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3: Good evening and welcome into Bet on Chicago here on WLS 890 AM. For the next 2 hours, you'll be listening to me, Mike Palm, Vice President of Operations for Circa, the Golden Gate and D Casinos in downtown Las Vegas, as well as Circa Sports, which operates in Nevada, Colorado, Iowa, Missouri, Kentucky, and of course, the great state of Illinois. We are recording on Friday, the 12th of June. Of course, you're listening on Saturday evening, the 13th. I'll be joined by three guests over the next 2 hours and about 4.5 minutes, we will talk to Jensen Lewis. Many of you remember Jensen as a reliever in Major League Baseball for the Cleveland Indians from 07 to 2010. He's also host of VSiN by the Books with Dave Ross, former voice of Bet on Chicago. That's 6 to 9 a.m. Central Time, Monday through Friday on the VSiN Network. We'll talk to Jensen about the College World Series. Of course, he called the regional and super regional in Morgantown as West Virginia advanced to Omaha and get his thoughts on who's the best bets and who could take it all down, as well as his thoughts on some pitching developments in Major League Baseball. At the end of the hour, we'll talk to Greg Peterson. We'll take a look at the struggles of the Chicago Cubs. What can they do to fix them and where does the blame really lie? Craig Counsell finally got himself thrown out of a game yesterday, but the Cubs beat the Rockies and avoided falling below 500. And then at the top of the next hour, we'll talk to Jonathan Davis about Stanley Cup, Conn Smythe, the NHL draft, and all the coaching merry-go-round. So that's our program for this evening over the next 2 hours. Of course, the World Cup got underway yesterday. It was an amazing scene at Circa here in Las Vegas. All green as the book was sold out as one of the host countries, Mexico, opened up competition with a 2-0 win over South Africa. We had about 25-30% of the book had reservations, and then just all walk up yesterday. Tremendous walk up crowd for stadium swim as well. Of course, the crowd in the evening was there to see the Knights and the Hurricanes play game 5 of the Stanley Cup finals. And then a few stragglers stuck around for Czechia against South Korea in the World Cup matchups. USA plays tonight against Paraguay. That'll be at 9 o'clock Central Time, USA's first big match. We talked at length last week as I broke down every group and gave my previews. For those of you who may not have listened, I will give you my 4 future bets on the World Cup real quickly here off the top in case people want to take action on them. Prices may have changed a little bit. Most of the teams have not gotten underway yet. We did bet 2 different teams to win it. We took Norway and Erling Haaland at 30-1 and the Netherlands at 20-1. Then we bet both those teams to make the semifinals. If the Netherlands wins their group and Norway finishes second, they would not meet until the final. So those bets wouldn't cancel each other out. Anyway, Norway 6-1 to make a semifinal. And the Netherlands is plus 370. And then we took 2 teams to advance out of group stages. Both these prices the same, minus 175, Austria and Ecuador. I think Ecuador may have a chance to advance further. The defense is incredible. And my reason on Austria is this is a group that's played together. You know, a lot of these teams only played a few friendlies. They have new coaches, new players. This is a pretty much a static group, and they've been under Ralph Rankin for a generation playing that same gegenpress style of play. Amazingly, if the playoffs started today in Major League Baseball, the Chicago White Sox would be the 2 seed in the American League. Meanwhile, the Cubs are 1 game above 500. What is going on? It's Freaky Friday indeed as we tape on this Friday, the 12th. And how about on Wednesday? In a period of about 5.5 hours, the Washington Nationals blew a 9-1 lead in the 8th inning at San Francisco against the Giants. The Dodgers, with Shohei Ohtani on the mound, led 6-1 at Pittsburgh in the 6th and ended up losing that game. And the San Antonio Spurs had a 29-point lead. on the New York Knicks in game four of the NBA Finals and lost on a tip in by OG Anunoby as basically time ran out. Simply an incredible day. All that and a lot more coming up in the next 2 hours here on Bet on Chicago. Hitting leadoff on tonight's program here on Bet on Chicago is our old friend Jensen Lewis, former relief pitcher for the Cleveland Indians, former closer for the Cleveland Indians, and co-host along with Dave Ross, the former host of Bet on Chicago. Beeson by the books, that's 6 to 9 a.m. Central Time, Monday through Friday. Jensen, good to talk to you again.
4: Great to see you, brother. How are you?
3: We were in Omaha this weekend last year. Had one heck of a time walking across the bridge to Iowa to make our bets. What a fun time that was. You did a great job in Morgantown, both on the regional and then, shockingly, they get to host a super regional. They're not traveling to Westwood to take on number one overall seed UCLA, but they get to take on a Cal Poly team that hadn't even beat UCLA. A Cal Poly team that avoided UCLA altogether as St. Mary's handed UCLA both of their losses. So what a fortuitous bounce of the ball for West Virginia in that respect. Although watching this team play, boy, they hit the ball. They play with a lot of energy. I thought in game two, Cal Poly had this pitcher was 7-0 with a 2-something ERA. He couldn't get out of the second inning. Tell me about this West Virginia team and your prospects on them actually bringing the title home in Omaha.
4: Yeah, what a team of destiny feel for them, Mike, in a surreal moment. It kind of captured the entire country as they were down to their final three outs on Sunday of the regional against Kentucky. Ends up being a 5-run outburst in the top of the ninth, punctuated by Paul Schoenfeld hitting the go-ahead 2-run homer that ended up being the game winner. That forced the game seven on Monday night again against the Wildcats, and it took extra innings, but Armani Guzman, a walk-off, sending them into a super regional berth. And, you know, to hear them sing Country Roads is one. 5,000 people there at the stadium, but it felt like all 1.8 West Virginians were singing there in unison. So a remarkable story. And a team, you know, that for the last 3 years, they had knocked on the door of the Super Regionals in 2024. It was head coach Randy Mazey's final year. It was the Tucson Regional that I had covered, Mike, in a region of death, if you will, in our World Cup terminology right now. They had to go through Arizona, Grand Canyon, Dallas Baptist. It was an incredible run for them. They fell short against North Carolina, the Chapel Hill Super, but were right back to Supers last year against eventual national champion LSU. They finally get the host there for not only the regional, but also the Super Regional. And at, I think the home field advantage ended up catapulting them through to where they are in Omaha. Their first trip to the College World Series in program history, same for Troy, who got there, they being the first matchup. But also, I think they're pitching. It's something we look at each year, Mike, is that Charles Schwab Field plays so different because it is a much larger stadium. And if you have a great pitching staff, which West Virginia does, North Carolina the same, Texas on the other side of the bracket, if that's usually what wins in Omaha this time of year. And if you can apply the speed pressure, which West Virginia does, on the base paths, and they have a great defensive outfield, you got a chance to play a long time. So we'll see how it transpires. But again, one of the keys here, if you can create swing and miss from your pitching staff, you can take the extra 90 feet on the base paths, you got a good chance at getting to that College World Series final as anybody.
3: Yeah. The Athens Super Regional certainly was entertaining and both teams battling back from deficits. Is Georgia penalized? Is there a disadvantage because they play in that park with so many home runs?
4: I think they are just a bit. And to be fair, in covering the Athens Regional last year, remember, they couldn't escape which was an upstart Duke team. Oklahoma State was fantastic. And Binghamton, who this year was also in the Morgantown Regional. So they do have a unique stadium setup. For those who have never been to Foley Field, as someone who pitched there in my Vanderbilt tenure, you better get the ball down. And even then, you better hope and pray when it goes up, because it seems like it travels much farther, even though the distances aren't as large as what we'll see here in Omaha. They don't go as deep on the mound, Mike, and I think that is going to be something in what feels like a mini SEC tournament on their side of the bracket. Of course, Oklahoma, Alabama, and then Texas and Georgia. they're going to have to hope to stay in the winner's bracket. I don't think they have the depth of pitching to survive coming out of the losers portion of it. That will get exposed in earnest. If they, though, have that offense and Daniel Jackson, of course, a finalist, and I think the best choice there for the Golden Spikes Award given to the best college player in the nation. Boy, if he has the flair for the dramatic like he did to put Georgia ahead for good in that Athens Super Regional, then I think Georgia is in for it. Trey Phelps has to be good. Daniel Jackson has to be great. And I think they're going to have to play some high-scoring games to stay in that winner's bracket.
3: Yeah, they're actually a dog in their first game against Texas. You and I both had Oregon. It was a wipeout in game one. But game two, they really fought back, down 4-0 early. It looked like starting pitcher had nothing. It was going to be another route. They had several chances late to take the lead. Runner on third, nobody out. Couldn't do it, and Texas ends up sweeping there. I have to tell you, of all the regionals and super regionals I watched, the team that really jumped out at me, that impressed me, that I really didn't think was going to be deep into this tournament was Oklahoma.
4: Yeah.
3: Oklahoma's done nothing wrong at all. They have been absolutely solid in all three aspects of the game. Can the Sooners win it all?
4: I think they can. Mike, what is great about them, if you have some frontline starting pitching that generates swing and miss like Skip Johnson's crew does, you're in business and you can really ride those horses. I'll take my Vanderbilt boys, you know, from years ago when it was Jack Leiter and Kumar Rocker, and they just rode those arms back and forth to be able to stay on the winner's side. Oklahoma does a great job applying speed pressure too. Reggie Willett's one of their assistant coaches. They call it a chaos on the way that they do it. And that has been a big part of their game. Middle of their order is fine. They've got plenty of swing and miss and high velocity guys in the back end. There's no secret with them. They're going to come right at you. They're going to attack you. And even with Justin LeBron there for Alabama and the year that the Crimson Tide have had, I think people are sleeping on Oklahoma a bit. Still think the value is good, albeit the gauntlet, as we mentioned, of the SEC side of that bracket, all SEC teams where Oklahoma's going to have to come out of it. I think they're well positioned. I think they're playing their best baseball at the right time. And if they get great starting pitching, they're definitely going to be in this thing.
3: All right, let's transition over to the Major League Baseball side of things. If the playoffs started today, the Chicago White Sox would be the 2 seed, the 2 seed with a bye in the American League. I have 25-1 on the division and 4-1 to make the playoffs. How confident are you that the White Sox can sustain this pace of play? I think if they play 500 ball the rest of the way out, they'll be in the playoffs. Probably have to play 6 to 8 games over to have a shot to win the division against the Guardians. And I say that's it. It's them and the Guardians. I don't know that Detroit has enough. I know Scuba's going to come back earlier. They're booing Framber in Detroit. I know they took 2 out of 3 from Minnesota, or 3 out of 4. How about that? That was the family trip for the Twins. Can you believe it? The cheap poll ads sent the families to war-torn Detroit midweek.
4: Right.
3: Isn't that so Minnesota of them?
4: Do
3: you think the Tigers will get back in this race, or do you think it's a two-team race between the White Sox and the Guardians?
4: Yeah, I don't know how many wives were headed to Greektown to sit at the tables there and try and pass that weekend that didn't look good. Well, okay, so the Central has always felt, at least the last decade or so, that it comes down to the final week, and it certainly did last year. We know the historic comeback, down 15.5 games. The Guardians run down the Tigers and then end up winning the division on the final day on a walk-off home run. Will that be the case again this year? We'll wait and see. I think Detroit, if you're going to take a microcosm of them right now, their offense has been way better here to start June. And that has really been the question mark for me headed into this season. Mike, did they have enough offense? They didn't really address it this offseason outside the organization. Your big change is Kevin McGonigal, who they promoted from within. And he has been a fabulous guy, not only at the top of their lineup, but also in the middle of the diamond. Do they have enough pitching? Certainly, if Tarek Skubal's healthy, and we'll find out these first couple of starts after the nano needle procedure that he had, and what a revelation that would be for pitchers that have loose bodies in their elbow. If it's just a 5-week timeline, way down from 2 to 3 months of what we've seen, at least traditionally, for guys with that issue. I look at Chicago, As far as the White Sox, one of my favorite win totals of the year, Mike, we talked at the beginning of the year. I'm like, that is such a low win total at 66.5. Heck, they're over halfway there already at 36, 37 wins. And I don't think that they're getting enough respect on the mound yet, especially with the rotation. Boy, if they get a reliever or two, that really helps them be able to create some series victories and shorten some games. I think that's a key for them. They're the only team in the division with a plus run differential right now. And entering play on Friday was plus 10. That's significant. Now, that's something I also look at Cleveland and Detroit. They're kind of hovering around 500 in that regard. The Guardians were at minus 6 to begin the week. The Tigers were minus 9. We'll learn a lot about Detroit in the next three series. They have Cleveland this weekend. Then they'll have the White Sox next weekend. So I still think it's a division that is there for the taking if you get hot. And here's the great part about the American League. Teams that have underachieved, Mike, you're thinking Kansas City. You're thinking Boston, Detroit. Those teams are just six and a half games out of a playoff spot. One good week or maybe a good 10-day stretch, man, you put yourself right back in the playoff race.
3: On Wednesday night in Pittsburgh, lost amidst the Diamondbacks blowing a 9-1 lead in the Bay and the Spurs blowing a 29-point lead in game four, in game five in Madison Square Garden. Shohei Ohtani had a 6-1 lead in the sixth. He ends up going 6 2/3, gives up 3 earned. His ERA balloons over north of 1 now to 106. How seriously did Wednesday night in Pittsburgh hurt Ohtani's Cy Young chances?
4: Yeah, I think it's significant, right? And what stinks is, you know, you want him to stay in it as long as possible because it's been so good, right? Christopher Sanchez, the remarkable scoreless streak. You know, what Jacob Mizrowski has done in Milwaukee and all the 100-plus mile-an-hour fastballs. Chris Sale, the sage veteran, just continues to do it. And the fact that we had to wait to mention Paul Skeens until maybe the fourth or fifth name with Ohtani just tells you how wonderful this National League Cy Young race has really shaped up. My question would be, if I'm Dave Roberts, what would you want more? Would you want Ohtani to really achieve the last piece of hardware that is vacant from what is already a Hall of Fame haul with what he's had with the MVPs and what he's done so far in the postseason? Would you rather have him ready and healthy to try and three-peat? The first National League team, the Dodgers would become to win three consecutive World Series, and that's what they're shooting for. I think they do the right thing, and really with the injuries they've already had, Blake Snell still on the mend, Tyler Glasnow as well. Let's face it, Mike, we know that they're only just trying to crescendo into September, have all those horses ready alongside Yoshi Yamamoto. Justin Robleski has actually been really good for them, maybe under the radar, but I think Ohtani would need the innings threshold, Mike, because I don't know how he catches Sanchez. You know Skeens is going to want to be up there. Sale is going to be there for Atlanta, and you have the narrative now playing too. Best pitcher on the best team. I think Sale will get a little run there. And if Milwaukee continues to win, man, everyone's going to fall in love with the velocity and the strikeouts for Jacob Mizrowski. I think it's a very tough hill to climb for Ohtani, and he's going to have to be nearly perfect in the second half and go deep into games to be in the conversation.
3: When you were pitching in the late aughts, In Cleveland, did you ever think you'd see a starter throw 103?
4: I'll be honest. When Steven Strasburg came in for his start, his rookie year, and you know we were all told about just wait till you see it, wait till you hear it. I'm like, okay, fine. And I'm telling you, Mike, we saw the first hitter and the first, you know, three guys at the bottom of the first. I'm like, okay, that's for real. That'll work. And he really lived up to it. Watching Mizrowski gives me the same vibe of what I experienced firsthand looking at Steven Strasburg, and it's amplified, right, because of the physical presence of both those guys throwing a slider at 94. I mean, my best bullet was 96 to A-Rod in the 2007 playoffs in Yankee Stadium, Mike. I couldn't imagine what my arm would do if I tried to throw a 94-mile-an-hour slider. Like, it doesn't compute, but that's a credit to him. And I think it will be a massive weapon for them should they find their way back to the postseason. What a joy it's going to be to see the adrenaline and the stuff. I mean, he can hit 104. I mean, this could be insane to watch him in October if he is right there at the end.
3: Speaking of adrenaline, Wednesday night in the south side of Chicago, Sale against Martin. Sale was pumped up. He was at 98, 98, 98 in the first. Martin outduels him. The White Sox manufactured two runs against Sale in the fourth, and that's all Davis Martin needed. He went six scoreless. Again, no walks, six strikeouts to improve to 8-2. You've watched Davis Martin since he was in college and watched his progression. Is this too short a sample size, say the first 40% of this year, 12, 13 starts, to say that he's moved himself to an elite level? How do you evaluate where Davis Martin is going to be in the next 2 or 3 years? Do you think he continues improving? Because I love his swing and miss stuff. We talk about it. So many of these pitchers, they can get to two strikes, but if you can't get the swing and miss on two strikes, you can't get out of innings.
4: That's true. And again, I think that's where Chicago's bread should be buttered, is really trying to have that be the case. Think about where we are. Davis Martin is at 2.9 pitching wins above replacement. Only Cam Schlittler, Jacob Mizorowski, and Christopher Sanchez have a better pitching wins above replacement than Davis Martin. It is remarkable. He's right there, just a tick behind Cam Schlittler as far as strikeouts per nine. Davis Martin, 9.08, and Schlittler at 9.77. Mike, I don't need him to go much higher. If he gets to double digits, I think that's a bonus. But it will be something in the scouting report that guys look at and say, hey, just keep battling. You can drive at the pitch count. If you can continue that, then maybe you have a chance to get through. But I'll tell you, what a season for him. And remember, it was Shane Smith that was supposed to be the guy. The beginning of the year, very cataclysmic start. He ends up in the minor leagues. This is the beauty of the marathon of the season. You get the opportunity to take it. Davis Martin has big reason why the White Sox are in first place.
3: 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And we appreciate all your work covering the college baseball postseason this year. Jensen, look forward to talking to you again soon. When we come back, we'll take a look at, do the Spurs have a realistic chance of coming back and winning the NBA Finals, and how should we be betting Game 5 on Saturday?
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3: Welcome back into Bet on Chicago here on WLS 890 AM. You're listening to Mike Palm. I am the Vice President of Operations for Circa and Circa Sports. As we tape this on Friday, the 12th of June, tomorrow evening, we will have Game 5 of the NBA Finals, traveling back to San Antonio with the New York Knicks with a commanding 3-1 lead right now. Can I just say something here? I mean, when I grew up, and I'm sure many of you who are listening to this station or listening to this program, when you got to the finals, when it was East versus West, and there was a lot of travel most of the time, the championship series is 2-3-2 format. Two at the higher seed, then three at the lower seed, and then two at the higher. This nonsense of this 2-2-1-1-1, maybe if you're playing inside division where there's not a lot of travel. But now everybody packs up and has to go from New York back to San Antonio. The same thing happened in Las Vegas. And you got to go to Raleigh, now back to Vegas, and then maybe back to Raleigh. It's ludicrous. All this travel. 2-3-2. I'm going to become an advocate of this. I don't know how effective I'll be, but I don't know who I need to talk to. But this is, I'm sure teams don't want all this travel. They said, oh, but if you lose one of the first two at home, you might not get back. Well, if you lose every game on the road in the series, are you supposed to win? You have to win every at home. It's not the Minnesota Twins of the 80s and early 90s. Anyhow, I digress. In, you know, up 29, San Antonio. Mitch Johnson, I don't know. Has he become the new Doc Rivers? Mitch Johnson has 12 timeouts he hasn't used in these playoffs. Is he saving them for next preseason? You're up 20-plus points, 25, 27, 29. You're playing Wimby every minute to the point where he's rubber down the stretch, and the Knicks are able to orchestrate this big comeback. I know there's a lot of talk about the Fox play, Aaron Fox. Why did he try to make the layup when he got the ball with 12 seconds up one and the shot clock off? Why didn't he dribble to the corner? Is it the dumbest play in the history? I mean, if you look at the replay, probably got hit on the arm, but they didn't call it there. You know there's going to have to be a lot of contact to call it. It was not an uncontested layup. It was funny. I was watching a lot of posts this week after that game or in the last few days about chronicling. And because Fox had a really bad second half. I think there were 8 or 9 really bad plays. But chronicling his time in Sacramento – and some of his meltdowns or you know, mind-numbing decisions he made late in games. And a lot of Sacramento fans saying, look at his reaction back then. It's so nonchalant. I don't want to go far to say he doesn't care, but he's just it doesn't bother this guy. It was amazing how much came out that maybe I didn't really pay attention to. Maybe is the Sacramento Kings the least relevant fan base or team of all the four major sports? I don't know. They had a run there with D-Vogt and when the Maloofs owned them, but they haven't really been relevant. I would say, you know, the Washington Wizards, but they have all the draft picks coming up and they might become interesting. So anyhow, how do we bet game five? That's the most relevant thing because it'll be going off as this program is. And that's why I put this segment early in the show. You get a bet in before the game goes off. I do not think that this point spread is going to become a factor. And it's San Antonio -5, some places 5.5 right now. I believe that either the Spurs will play very well at home in game 5. If the ghost of David Stern is watching on there, he'll want that to send this series back to New York and extend it. But they will play very well there where they cover the 5. Or what's been amazing to me is how many NBA teams go fetal in these elimination games. You're seeing the Atlanta down 50 at half to the Knicks. Detroit down 30 at half to Cleveland. Cleveland down 30 to the Knicks. Like, they go fetal. It's like, who goes fetal more? These NBA teams or female tennis players? They're going fetal. So one of those two things happens. If you're going to bet this game, I think you have to take a position of either the Knicks are going to win on the money line or San Antonio is going to cover five. You could, obviously, bet both. But then you middle yourself on 1, 2, 3, 4, or 5. You lose both ways if San Antonio wins by 1, 2, 3, or 4, and you middle, you side yourself if they win by 5.

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2: Move in, could hear thunder, high upper 60s to low 70s. Shower Sunday night, maybe thunder, mostly sunny Monday. From the Weather Channel, I'm Jeff Eno, WLS, AM 890, with another update in 30 minutes.
3: Eden's inbound 16 minutes from Lake Cook, outbound 14. Kennedy inbound 32 from O'Hare, outbound side 28. Eisenhower inbound from Wolf, 28, outbound 15. Stevenson inbound in from the Tri-State, 18 minutes, outbound 16. Dan Ryan inbound from 95th with 17 minutes. The outbound side is 12. Roadwork still out in Joliet, jamming up I-80 eastbound from about Larkin to Chicago Street. From the WLS AM 890 Traffic Center, I'm Tom Gaines. Next update, 30 minutes.
4: America's turning 250. 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
5: You can't be serious, man. You cannot be serious.
6: You know, we really see the advent of how technology has helped running sports in terms of officiating sports, right? I was one that kind of pushed back on the automated ball strikes. I think it's terrific. I think there's an argument that you just adopt it the whole time. Why wouldn't you want to get every call right? I guess there's some drama to the challenges and some strategy. The fans love it when it comes up on the board, blah, blah, blah, blah. But get the calls right. We see now chips and footballs that you really don't need a chain gang. It can determine first downs. It can determine where the ball flies out of bounds instead of some 78-year-old man trying to run up to the sidelines and triangulate on a punt. And then here we were in Paris the last 2 weeks, constantly watching umpires climbing up and down out of their chairs and pointing to some spot on the court. How many times did they point to the wrong spot or said this, pointed to the spot and said the ball's out, but clearly you saw that the ball was in or the opposite way? I watched four specific matches where umpires came down and looked at the wrong ball spot, including the men's final. There was a Casper Ruud, João Fonseca match, Iva Jovic, Emma Navarro, and I can't remember who Marta Kostyuk was playing, but Martina Navratilova was doing the color. By the way, she might be the best ex-athlete color commentator in any sport.
7: Ooh,
6: she is incredibly good. McEnroe's not bad. She is incredibly good. Kostyuk hit the ball. The umpire called. It was ruled out. And Martina said right in real time, oh, no, she'll overturn it. It was in. It was in. Umpire gets out of her chair, comes down, and points to a spot that's not close. The ball hit in the sun. The umpire pointed to a spot in the shade. The TNT crew did a great job breaking it down. The spot the umpire pointed to was 22 inches from where the ball actually hit. And Kostyuk was absolutely losing her mind.
7: What?
6: But what did the French Open officials say? You know what they say? Because of the granular nature of the clay, the Hawkeye might not be as accurate as is some hard court surfaces in grass. And the clear mark of the ball is a better way of officiating it. Are you serious? You cannot be serious, French Open.
5: You cannot be serious.
6: All right. I was surprised. Now, here's a bit of news in the world of sports broadcasting that I was a little bit surprised by. You know, the Pac-12's coming back fall. A lot of it is Mountain West teams that are heading back there. And you've got your Oregon State and your Washington State. USA is going to be covering a lot of the game. I didn't know if you caught this announcement, but USA has headlined they have hired their lead color analyst for college football for the Pac-12 network. And he's none other than former VEASAN host. Former VEASAN by the books co-host Ryan Leaf. Many of you may be familiar with Ryan Leaf. But did you also catch the second job he'll be doing for the network? He's going to be the basketball analyst as well. He's going to be the color commentator on Pac-12 college basketball games. And they said, well, because he had such an outstanding career in both basketball and football.

0: Well, I think he had a career in one that was not comparable to a career in the other. Paul, you had a better career in hockey than this guy did. And he played high school basketball. Okay, that's nice. He was also, I remember when he was here, he was talking about playing at Washington. He never played basketball at Washington. Hey, I find this, and the defense of it by USA saying he's a hybrid that can do all sports. Yeah, the guys that can do all sports can do it play-by-play in all sports. Not on color analysis on all sports. They're looking to add flair to this league to draw attention to it. Mm. We'll see how this experiment goes. USA Network!
1: You cannot be serious!
0: Something very wrong with the Indiana football.
1: Yes.
0: I'm becoming convinced that Stephanie White hates Kate. That she absolutely hates her. This two-game road trip they had where they lost a close game at Golden State to start off the road trip, right? And they just, I don't get it. I thought Draymond Green made a great point. They allow her to get isolated on defense time and time and time again. Draymond Green made a great point. He said, do you think at Golden State we let Steph have to go one-on-one all the time on defense and get isolated? Of course not. The whole defense was built around the premises that we need Steph fresh on offense to carry our team. But time and time again, they let her get isolated and then put all the blame on her. Now they lose a close game to Golden State. It was back and forth. Now they go play Portland, right? Who they'd run out in Indiana already when Caitlin didn't play. They go play Portland. They go up 8-2 in the first 3 minutes of the game, and she pulls her out, right? She comes out of the game, and Portland goes on like some ridiculous 21-2 run. They blew them out. They were never in it. She got in foul trouble again, played very few minutes, right? Now, during that game, you saw the whole spat on the bench where Caitlin's part of when Stephanie White has a timeout, the five that are in the game are on the bench sitting, and everybody else is standing around in the semicircle. Caitlin says something. We don't know. It was about defense. Puts her hands up. She kicks her out and puts Raven Johnson, averaging 1 point a game from South Carolina, the rookie, and Wright, of course, pulls her out of the game. Then how about this game in Washington the other night? They're 5.5-point favorites. They're up 12-14 in the first half. Caitlin has two fouls right at the end of the half. She gets called for a foul on a fast break for Washington, which if you look at the replay, she never touched the girl, right? They're going to interview Caitlin at halftime, but Stephanie White steps in to take the interview to complain about how dumb of fouls they're committing because they're always out of position, which of course was a direct shot at her. Now, end of the game comes. They're down one with 4 seconds to go, and they're inbounding the ball, right? She's just lucky. She's just lucky that her best friend, Kofi Cunningham, was inbounding the ball. Because you saw the first two options were not to her. The first option was actually, I know who they say, but it was Lexi Hall cutting across the baseline. She throws it across court, and Caitlin drains the three, right? Only two girls on the court even celebrated
2: it. I noticed that.
0: Oh, only two girls even celebrated it, right? Even came up to her. She hits the three to win the game. Well, essentially, there's 1 second left to win the game right in front of the Washington owner. Two girls come up to celebrate it. Hall and Cunningham, and she walks to the bench, Stephanie White, with a low 5 minutes to even look at each other. It's incredible what's going on here. And I don't know if Lynn Dunn's behind it or what's going on. Are they going to try to move her? I don't know, but she clearly has a problem with Caitlin Clark. These girls were making, ladies, were making $80,000, $100,000. They're all making $1 million a year now. Usually they went up, most of their salaries went up by 10x, the minimum 6x. The transformation, and they cannot stand this girl. Her contract ends at the end of next year. There's no shot she's going to be in Indiana in 20. I don't know if she'll be there the rest of the year. But the Indiana Fever and Stephanie White.
1: You cannot be serious!
3: We hope you enjoyed You Cannot Be Serious this week, back after a brief hiatus. This is a follow-up, because this aired on Wednesday on Follow the Money with Mitch Moss and Paul Howard, to the final point about the dysfunction of the Indiana Fever and the problems between Stephanie White and Caitlin Clark. So last night on Thursday, in another Commissioner Cup game, the Fever hosted the Sky. I think they were an 8.5-point favorite. It was amazing. They were up 4 points with 6 seconds left, and the Sky hit two free throws. All Indiana basically needed to do was inbound the ball and dribble it twice. They insert Caitlin Clark in because she had been out on the defensive end. And instead of throwing the ball to Caitlin, they throw it to Kelsey Mitch, who fumbles it out of bounds. And Chicago Lynx tie the game, and it goes to overtime. Anyhow, it ends up 114-106. The Fever aren't going to win anything with this kind of a defense. But think about the games that Aaliyah Boston and Caitlin had. Aaliyah Boston, 34 points, 12 rebounds, 3 assists. Caitlin, 32 points, 7 rebounds, 10 assists. And in the post game, Stephanie White goes through all the people that contributed to the win and, of course, doesn't mention Caitlin Clark. Up next, we'll talk to Greg Peterson. What's wrong with the Cubs? It's been on Chicago WLSE.
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3: Welcome back into Bet on Chicago here on WLS 890 AM. And we're going to wrap up our first hour this evening with our good friend and baseball expert, Greg Peterson. Greg, how are you doing this evening?
13: I'm doing great. We are now getting into those wonderful summer months. The kids, for the most part, are out of school. So that means baseball, it is hot and heavy, and I'm glad to be on with you. Thank you.
3: The Athletics in their transition to Las Vegas, which they'll officially begin playing here in 2028, building the stadium down there on the site of the old Tropicana, right on Las Vegas Boulevard and Tropicana, are playing several series each year here in Summerlin, at the ballpark in Summerlin, home of their AAA organization. And this year they're playing their four American League West rivals, as well as the Milwaukee Brewers. The Brewers just completed a three-game series in Summerlin on Monday, Tuesday, and Wednesday. Greg, did you have a chance to get out there to see your Brewers play?
13: Now, I unfortunately did not. I wish I could have, but I can tell you right now, very explosive series. I live out here in Henderson, so I'm not quite out there in Summerlin. I feel like I could hear the home runs from here. Absolutely wild what we saw in some of those games. I know there was one home run where it would not have been a ballpark in any of the official major league ballparks out there in all of baseball. And that's something to take a look at, because we always think that Coors Field is the ballpark that elevates offense most in all of baseball. Boy, oh boy, there were some interesting home runs hit in that series, to say the least. So nothing like some good, clean fun with regards to what we're seeing with the Athletics right now out here in lovely Las Vegas.
3: I also did not get a chance to go out, Greg. Unfortunately, my schedule did not allow it. However, Circa will be having a partnership with the Athletics and buying a really on-field suite right next to the home dugout. It will actually connect to the home dugout. So I don't even want to get into the negotiations on the price on that. But so Derek on Monday was out there in the mega suite in Summerlin with the ownership and executive management of the A's. And then he went again on Wednesday and was sitting in a different area. But Monday, the total was 11 and 29 runs. It ended up 15 to 14. And I guess it was 12 innings. Adjusted total on Tuesday was 13. It ended up being 7-5, but no runs in the last three innings. And then a 15 total on Wednesday and stayed well under at 4-3. Derek told me, Greg, that there were balls from where he was sitting he thought were just pop-ups to second that were home runs on Monday. Of course, the wind was blowing straight out to center on Monday, and obviously you have to keep track of the effect. But he said balls carried at that park on Monday, and unlike anything he's seen. I'm going to try to take my son on Sunday. I don't think it'll be too hard to get tickets to the Rockies and the A's on Sunday, and the base price starting at $15. So after his hockey game, I hope to get a chance to get out there. Greg, we saw your guy Jacob Mizorowski hitting 103 on the radar gun in his recent start. Did you ever think you'd see a starting pitcher throwing 103?
13: It's just wild what we're seeing with Jacob Mizorowski right now, because Codify Baseball, they do a great job on social media tracking like all these pictures, and they always are listing like the photos of, oh, fastest pitch is ever thrown by a starter and everything like that. And like every single photo is Jacob Mizorowski with like maybe one Jordan Hicks photo here and there with regards to fastest pitches ever thrown by a starter. It's just absolutely insane, because like sometimes you'll see one or two really, really fast pitches from a guy in a game. He just keeps on hitting the radar gun and hitting the radar gun. And I am just so impressed by him now. The one fear is that maybe he blows out his arm. Maybe he's going to need surgery at some point down the road. If he's able to maintain this, this guy is just going to absolutely take over the league, because with the way that he's got so much power in, at times it just feels a little bit effortless as well. It's unlike anything we've ever really seen out of a major league starter. And the fact that he's been able to have such good command as well, because with a lot of these power pitchers, they're going to give up like 3.5-4 walks per 9 innings. Like I go back to Dylan Cease, a guy that was so good for the White Sox. He's been able to put it together, have himself a solid year when he's been out there for the Blue Jays. Always has been a guy that gives up a lot of walks. Mizorowski this season is only giving up like 2.5 walks per 9 innings. And I think that that's the most impressive part of all the power pitches that he's throwing.
3: I asked Jensen Lewis earlier, Greg, what comp would he have for Mizorowski? Has there ever been a pitcher that he's watched pitch, especially if it was during his time in the league, that Mizorowski reminds him of? And he gave a very definitive answer of Steven Strasburg, his rookie season coming up. To your point, of course, we all know the arm issues with Steven Strasburg and how that career became a lot like Marcus Dupree and the best that never was, and maybe how he was mishandled. But obviously, to your point about an injury and arm concerns, that is certainly a big factor for Brewer fans and for all of baseball fans as well.
13: No question about it. If we can see him just be able to continue to do this for a very, very long time, it is going to be something special. Like I said, that is a big concern. But the one thing I will say with the Brewers is that they just seem to know how to handle pitchers as well. And they seem to be almost like the, for lack of a better term, New England Patriots of Major League Baseball as well. And that the New England Patriots, they always let go of a guy a year too soon rather than a year too late. Like, we've seen it with Corbin Burns. We've seen it this year with Freddie Peralta. I remember Tyler Thornburg way back in the day. Red Sox don't want to be making a lot of trades with the Milwaukee Brewers at this point, but it feels like they just know pitching, and then they're able to find these diamonds in the rough, and they're able to get the most out of them. They just have a pitching, shall we say, school, for lack of a better term, up there in Milwaukee that's so good, and because of it, we're seeing what Kyle Harrison is doing as well. recognize that Harrison got lit up over here in lovely Las Vegas in that game where we saw 29 runs. But past that, he's been able to have a career year as well. It just feels like the Brewers do such a great job in terms of bringing the most out of pitchers. And I think that that's what's been really impressing me this year with this team.
3: Greg, as we tape here on Friday morning, if the playoffs started today, the number two seed in the American League would be the Chicago White Sox. If the Rays would, the Rays by percentage points would be the one seed. The White Sox would be the two. The Mariners would be the three. And then Yankees would be the number one wild card. The Guardians would be the number two wild card. And then at 34 and 34, the Rangers would make the playoffs today. I want to talk about these tickets I have on the White Sox. We saw Davis Martin outduel Chris Sale this week in a great pitching matchup on Wednesday night on the South Side, 2-1. I have the White Sox at 25-1 to win the Central, and I have them at 4-1 to make the playoffs. I'm not doing anything with the 4-1 ticket. My question to you is, can I isolate the White Sox to be in a race with just the Guardians, or do you believe the Detroit Tigers will still be a factor in who wins the American League Central? Do they still have a shot? Currently, they're starting to play a little better. They took 3 out of 4 from Minnesota, 7-3 in their last 10, and they've crept their way back up to within 8 games of the White Sox right now. Guardians currently a half game behind. But I'm thinking about if I can eliminate Twins, Tigers, and Royals and can get to the Guardians at a plus price, I might monetize my ticket that way. Or do you think the Tigers still have a shot?
13: I think it's just tough for the Tigers because going into the weekend, here's the biggest thing with the Tigers. They're 11-24 away from home. They cannot win a road game to save their lives. And you to look at the team in front of the Tigers right now, that'd be the Minnesota Twins. I have absolutely no faith in them whatsoever. I don't understand why there were so many people that were so high on the Kansas City Royals coming into the year. I've never been too much of a believer in them. That offense just has not been good. And expect more offense out of Salvador Perez, Vinny Pascantino. I feel like even though the American League is wide open right now, let's call it what it is, this is the biggest mess of a league I've ever seen in my life. Because the top teams record-wise, the Tampa Bay Rays, they have been incredibly mediocre over the last, we're going to call it about 15 or so games. The New York Yankees, who they've got one of the top records out there in the American League as well, they're without Aaron Judge. Who the heck knows what you're going to get out of them? Like, there's no really good teams out there in the American League, but I need to see it to believe it from the Tigers, because even with Tariq Skubal coming back this weekend, Tigers have been a bottom six team in terms of run creation this year. Now, albeit Kerry Carpenter coming back, Gleyber Torres coming back, that's going to be able to help them out a little bit, but I really do think that this is going to come down to the Guardians and the Chicago White Sox, because it no longer is it just a small sample size. No longer is it just, oh, it's really early, it's only been a few weeks or anything like that. Most of these teams have played like 65 to 70 games. I feel like now we've got a good idea of what these teams truly are. And yes, the Tigers, they made that nice run 2 years ago with bullpen madness to be able to make the postseason and everything like that. There's going to be no bullpen madness this season for the Detroit Tigers. They're currently in the bottom half in terms of bullpen ERA. So I really do think that it's going to come down to the Guardians and the White Sox for that playoff spot, especially if they can get Montakamir Kami back out there on the field relatively soon.
3: Let's close out with the other side of Chicago, the north side, where the Cubs won on Wednesday, or won on Thursday in Colorado to avoid falling below 500, if you can believe that, for a team that started 27-12. Craig Counsell finally decided to get himself thrown out of a game on a non-reviewable play. When you look at this Cubs team and the way they've performed the last 5 weeks, I know there's a lot of calls in Chicago to move on from Craig Counsell amongst the fans, but is this about Craig Counsell or is this about Jed Hoyer?
13: I think that it's both A and B in this case. I don't think that you can place the blame all on one guy, but I certainly don't think either guy is blameless. in this case, because I remember being a Milwaukee Brewers fan with Craig Counsell. There were some things that you loved about him, and then there were some things that you hated about him. And I think an angel got its wings when he got thrown out of a game. He finally showed a little bit of emotion. Thank goodness gracious. And that was one of the worst blown calls ever. Guy hits a ball right off of his shin, and they don't call it a dead ball or anything like that. It's like, wait, what the heck?
3: Greg, it's always refreshing to talk to you. You're certainly a listener favorite here on WLS, and we appreciate all of you. When we come back after the break, Jonathan Davis with the Golden Knights.
14: America's turning 250. 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
16: Sunny skies, going to the low 70s by the lake, upper 70s away. Tonight, partly cloudy, overnight low, upper 50s to low 60s. Sunday, those showers move in. We could hear some rumbles of thunder, and we are headed up into the upper 60s to low 70s. More showers Sunday night, maybe some thunder, and then we're back to mostly sunshine ahead for Monday. From the Weather Channel, I'm Jeff Eno, WLS AM 890 with another update in 30 minutes.
17: They'll talk tomorrow. I'm Daria Albinger, and that is the plan as Vice President Vance heads to Geneva, Switzerland, where he will lead a U.S. delegation in talks with Iran, which could lead to a permanent peace deal. Fox's Bill Malugin at the White House says much of the focus remains on the Strait of Hormuz.
18: Conflicting reports as to what exactly is going on in the Strait of Hormuz today. The Iranian military announced they were closing down the strait because of what they say were repeated violations of the ceasefire, but CENTCOM countered that, saying traffic is flowing very smoothly, and about 55 ships have already transited the strait today. So in the meantime, President Trump's envoy, Steve Witkoff and Jared Kushner, they're on the ground in Switzerland teeing up some of these peace talks we're expecting to see in the coming days. Vice President J.D. Vance saying he does plan to join them in the coming days, and that the memorandum of understanding is already having an impact.
19: One of the things the president has set us out to do as a high priority is to open the straits. That's now happened.
18: Now, President Trump defending against criticism of that MOU.
17: The talks were postponed today because of the fighting between Israel and Hezbollah in Lebanon. The vice president spoke to Fox News before he left about the FIFA World Cup, which the U.S. is co-hosting with Canada and Mexico. He says the event is bringing the world together.
19: One of the great things about these events is that there is this cultural exchange where we learn a little bit from them. And of course, they learn a lot about what makes America so great. I'm so proud to have the World Cup here.
17: The tournament is going very well so far for Team USA, which advanced to the knockout round after beating Australia yesterday. Next up for the U.S. is Turkey, which has already been eliminated after this round. Checking some more of the action at the World Cup. Ecuador and Curaçao now battling it out in Kansas City. It was Germany over the Ivory Coast 2-1 earlier today, along with the Netherlands beating Sweden 5-1. 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
20: Eden's inbound 16 minutes in from Lake Cook. Outbound now 14. Kennedy inbound 31 in from O'Hare. The outbound side is 27. Eisenhower inbound from Wolf 21. Outbound 14. Stevenson inbound from 294 is running at 17 minutes. Outbound 18. Dan Ryan inbound from 95th. 16 minutes. Outbound 12. 80 eastbound at Joliet jams up Larkin to Chicago Street due to construction. From the WLS AM 890 Traffic Center, I'm Tom Gaines. Next update in 30 minutes.
3: This is Bet on Chicago here on WLS 890 AM, and I'm Mike Palm, your host. You have reached the half point of the show, and we have turned a corner into our second hour this evening. You can find me on Twitter at Circa Maestro. 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We appreciate the feedback again, folks. Thank you so much. Two terrific baseball guests during the first hour, Jensen Lewis, former Indians relief pitcher, and of course our friend Greg Peterson with terrific insight on College World Series, Cubs and Sox, and some of the races that are going on in baseball. Going to have Jonathan Davis join us here in about 4 minutes to kick off the second hour. Final thoughts on the Stanley Cup. We are 3-2 Carolina as we head back to Las Vegas tomorrow, Sunday, game six, going up against the UFC card on a Sunday afternoon as well. Knights need to win to force a game seven back in Raleigh on Tuesday. Going to talk about a little bit NBA, WNBA Commissioner Cup during this hour and some betting trends there with teams who through the years take the Commissioner Cup more seriously than others. I think there's some trends that are now starting to develop in the WNBA, as well as some general thoughts about the state of the league and how the Minnesota Lynx have really been dominating. And I have a future bet for you guys to look at as well. We're going to preview and discuss White Sox and Dodgers. Big step up in class for the Sox this weekend, taking on the Los Angeles Dodgers from Guaranteed Rate Field, as well as previewing Cubs-Giants this weekend. The Cubs are in the Bay. And then final segment, early thoughts on World Cup. As we record Team USA about to get underway, we've had three games in the books so far. What do we make of it? And any adjustments in our thoughts on how we attack these betting markets. It's pretty interesting as well, and I'll recap the bets that I have. But I haven't talked about a top goal scorer or golden boot or things like that, player of the tournament, and we'll get into that. So I did want to talk a little bit more about the College World Series because it certainly has been interesting. I have been betting the regionals and the super regionals as well. And, you know, we've gleaned a few things here. We've had some surprises. Of course, a lot of upsets we saw in the first weekend with the regionals. But now we're down to 8 in Omaha. Troy put up a pretty good fight against this team of destiny, as Jensen Lewis talked about in the first segment, West Virginia. But West Virginia comes out on top. 7-5 after Troy had rallied to tie it in the seventh at 5. West Virginia scored the most runs in, I believe, over almost 20 years for any team making their debut in Omaha and winning the opening game 7-5. The total was 10.5. It went over. Remember now, stadium in Omaha, much bigger than some of these parks that they were playing, especially parks like Georgia and North Carolina, for these SEC teams. Second game early on, Ole Miss has a 1-0 lead over North Carolina. Interestingly enough, North Carolina, one of the better results for the future book at Circa. The team that I've really been impressed with is Oklahoma, who did not have a tremendous regular season, but you could argue through the regionals and super regionals has played the best of any of these teams when you consider all three aspects of the game. They're taking on Alabama Saturday. That's tomorrow. And then the game that'll be going on as you're listening to this broadcast, the highest seeded matchup, this is what followed for them, according to Hoyle, Georgia, the 3 seed, against Texas, the 6 seed. As you well know, folks out there, I did have Oregon at 35-1 to win it. They won their regional pretty handily, dominant pitching, but then they got down to Austin. Couldn't handle the Texas bats in game one, got run out. And then in game two, found themselves down 4-0 in the second. Battled back to 4-4. Had several chances in the sixth and seventh innings to take the lead. Couldn't get runners home from third with nobody out. And Texas ends up winning that game. I do like Texas, I think, has the most depth of pitching. I think this is the harder side of the bracket. There is some value on West Virginia. They can win one more game and stay in that winner's bracket. So I would Texas, when you look right now, target Texas and West of Virginia in the future odds in Omaha. It's Bet on Chicago, WLS, 890 AM. Well, hitting in his normal spot in the lineup to lead off hour two here on Bet on Chicago, it's our good friend Jonathan Davis, and it may be one of the last times we are speaking to him as we are going to wrap up the Stanley Cup Finals during the next week of play. John, thank you. I know you're on the move this morning down there in Southern California. How are you?
0: I'm doing great. Another entertaining game. I thought, full marks to Carolina. They were definitely the better team again. And although I didn't think Vegas played a terrible game, just a couple of, bad penalties and the obviously taking penalties back to back, don't help.
3: To me, it's amazing for the experience level of the Knights. They're a Stanley Cup winning team. They played together. They're playing for a Stanley Cup winning coach. The number of dumb penalties they take. We saw in both games 3 and 4 at home, they took too many men on the ice penalties and then two, what I feel, dumb, unnecessary cross checks. I mean, one of them's after the whistle. I mean, the play was already over. It was already in Carter Hart's glove. And then the other, as you said, right as that first penalty expired, another senseless cross check that did not gain them any advantage. Surprising. And on the same side, Carolina takes 3 delay of game penalties, shooting the puck into the crowd. Yes. We saw Theodore take a critical penalty, shooting the puck into the crowd. I mean, for as well played a series as this has been, a lot of dumb decisions.
0: I think, Mike, I wonder if fatigue is starting to play in. You know, I think that may be one thing that Carolina, you know, with their style of play, has created, you know, has put Vegas into the spot where guys are taking just lazy and, as you said, undisciplined penalties. So I do wonder if that plays into it.
3: We saw games 5, obviously, last night in Carolina. Carolina wins 4-2 to now take a 3-2 series lead. I said on Follow the Money this week with Mitch and Paul, although I still thought it was a close series, that Carolina had the upper hand, and I gave them, you know, probably a 60-40 chance of winning it. At this point, I would need probably...
0: One second, Mike. Can I ask you to turn the music off? I'm so sorry. Okay, go ahead. I'm so sorry.
1: I haven't got there.
3: Yeah, no problem. They'll edit it. At this point, for me to take a series price on Las Vegas, I probably need to get 5.5 or 6-1. I think it's a really tough task. I think it's a coin flip game in Vegas, and then I think Carolina will have a distinct edge in Game 7 in Raleigh. Your thoughts on the series moving forward?
0: Well, yeah, and I think the loss of William Karlsson, Mike, is that's huge. I mean, you know, we talked about the impact of what his return meant to the team. Now we're going to talk about the impact of what his loss now means to the team. And if you think about it, you know, the power play goals were scored with him off the ice and right after the injury. So, yeah, I think that, you know, I would need a big price right now on Vegas. And that's not to take anything away from Carolina. I'm not using the Karlsson injury as a reason why I don't like Vegas. It's just, I don't like Carolina. But the injury does change things and, you know, full marks to what the Hurricanes have done.
3: There has been some suggestion amongst observers and Knights fans in particular, that Tortorella should have made a move in goal mid-game, both in Game 4 and in Game 5 last night, and moving Carter Hart out. He's now given up 4 goals, at least 4 goals in all 5 games, which has never happened before in NHL history. Your assessment of how Carter Hart is playing, and should Tortorella have gone to Adin Hill?
0: No, I wouldn't go to Adin Hill at all. I agree with Torts on this one. I look at, you know, the goals that were scored last night, and you had the whole redirect. Can't put that. That's on Braden McNabb. That's not on Carter Hart. One of the Svechnikov goals, the second power play goal, was a backdoor play. I don't put this on Carter Hart. And I still look back, Mike, and he's made some big saves when needed. I mean, I look at Game 4 and the breakaway save he made on Taylor Hall when the score was 3-1. I mean, that game could have been over and Vegas coming back from 3 down as opposed to only 2. Yes, they still lost, but I think Carter Hart has made some big saves. I just think that the guys in front of him have really let him down more so. I mean, I thought he was worse in the Utah series, Mike, than he's been in this series, to be honest with you.
3: I would agree with that, at least early in the Utah series. All right. If Carolina does indeed win this, either in 6 or 7, has the Conn Smythe really already been decided?
0: Well, I think I don't know. It depends who you're thinking it's been decided for. I mean, for me, it would be Jordan Staal if Carolina wins. I mean, Mike, I couldn't believe when I looked last night. You know, I was texting Mitch and Paul. I go, he's down to plus 150, and then after the game, he's minus 105. So this is, you know, here's another, I can't say it's another unique situation because then it wouldn't be unique. But, you know, you look back to what Connor McDavid did last year, again, on the losing team with 43 points. Here's Jordan Staal. I think he's now 22nd in scoring. I got to go back and take a look where he ranks on the Canes team. But, you know, what he's done in the final and the fact that really no one else on Carolina has really emerged. You know, Logan Stankoven would be the only other choice for me, just because they're 10-0 when he scores a goal. But the narrative about Mitch Marner winning, regardless, is over.
3: Yeah, thank you. Disappeared again, two straight games after the incredible game three. Staal, I believe, was as high after game one as 175-1. In the Conn Smythe market. It's pretty incredible. I see at books, some books this morning, minus 120.
0: Yeah, I mean, I have him at 100. I got him at 100 before game four.
3: Yeah, that's great. Speaking of awards, I'm trying to decide if I was more surprised that John Cooper won the Jack Adam Award or that the Hart Trophy went to Kucherov. I have to tell you, everybody must hate Nathan MacKinnon. The player award, I mean, the writers, everybody must hate MacKinnon. Were you surprised at all that Kucherov won the Hart?
0: No. I mean, just another phenomenal year for this guy who I think, you know, has been deprived in the past of an award that I think he legitimately deserved. I think in the case of MacKinnon, like for me, I would make more of a case for Connor McDavid this year than Nathan MacKinnon. I mean, I think McDavid was averaging almost 2 points a game when Dreisaitl went out, and what he did to carry that team. You know, it's hard when you're on a team of superstars in Colorado. It minimizes some of what he does. I mean, I think Cale Makar is more of an, you know, was more of a detriment, more of a loss to this team than MacKinnon would be. But, I think I'm more surprised that Connor McDavid got like 5 fifth-place votes, I think it was. Like, how does that happen? Now, when it comes to the coach of the year, I understand the gripes of the Sabres. You know, they're disappointed, and they should, you know, fans should be disappointed. The 60-plus voters that didn't vote should all be kicked should never have a right to vote again. Like that in itself, considering what it was, 3-point difference between John Cooper and Lindy Ruff. I mean, look, I thought Cooper was very deserving. It's not that he wasn't deserving, but you definitely make the case for Lindy Ruff, who took this team, you know, to first place. Although the point differential between Buffalo and Tampa wasn't great, and what Cooper didn't have on his roster for a good part of the year, it's coach of the year worthy.
3: I saw your guy Celebrini guy. What was it, 5 first-place votes?
0: Yeah.
3: If they had made the playoffs, do you think he had a chance to win it?
0: I think he wins the award. Hence, yeah, I don't think it's I don't think it's a question. I still think he is the MVP. I mean, if you're by the pure definition of it, he is. But I think in the case of Kucherov, I do wonder, you know, if you know, because San Jose didn't make the playoffs. Because Kucherov, you know, was legit the last couple of years, I think that further, it didn't hurt his cause. Let's put it that way.
3: How excited must you be to have fresh blood and Peter Laviolette coming to the Kings?
0: Oh, God. Yeah. I mean, look, Mike, I think really the hiring here of Laviolette is more about trying to add some credibility to the organization than just as much as anything else. I don't love the idea. I've said to you before that this is a team. I don't care who's coaching. The roster stinks. But I think what they're hoping for is that if they had hired DJ Smith, I think a rehired DJ Smith, who did everything to earn the job, Mike, I think that it just it takes away from some of the credibility. Laviolette, in some ways, maybe could do for L.A. what Joel Quenneville did for Anaheim, just in the sense that he can bring players there. I think guys would be more apt to want to play for him. So whatever free agents they can attract, they're in a better spot. But look, they lost their number one center in Anze Kopitar. They need Quinton Byfield and Brant Clark to be at least 80% of what Kopitar and Doughty were. And if they can't be at least 80% of them, it doesn't matter who's coaching for sure.
3: I was a little surprised they didn't give DJ Smith a shot, or at least a year. I saw him coaching in the international competition there in Sweden, coaching Team Canada. I thought he did a great job getting them into the playoffs and then staying competitive with Colorado.
0: Mike, the guys love playing for him. But as I say, I really think this came down to more of just a credibility. I don't think they wanted Jim Hiller 2.0 is my guess, and that they didn't want to have. And I mean that in the sense of just, you know, kind of taking the easy way out. And I think that, you know, if you're Laviolette, okay, you want to ask him, why do you want to come here? I mean, you usually go to a team that, you know, that you can get into the playoffs. I mean, but I think that when you're looking at Laviolette's situation, I mean, his choices were Toronto or Los Angeles, reportedly. Well, if you're going to have a team that's not that good, can't really win a cup, wouldn't you rather be at the beach than shoveling snow? I mean, that was the trade-off that I made when I moved here 30 years ago.
3: And not having the media criticize every move you make, right? The LA media is not going to be. I can't see Bill Plaschke tearing Peter Laviolette apart in an article in the LA Times.
0: Yeah, we don't have LA. There's no media coverage here. There's like 10 people that show up to the game. Six of them work for the Kings.
3: Speaking of coaches that players love to play for, is the Players Union going to block Babcock going to Edmonton?
0: No, I don't think so, but I think they have to do what they're doing. I mean, there was supposed to be a report done. It wasn't done because he resigned. And so I think the Players Association is doing what they're supposed to do. But I think at the end of the day, you know, when you look at the fact that, you know, the guys like Connor and Leon, Zach Hyman are the guys that are, you know, definitely pushing this. It's not this, you know, Mike Babcock's issues have never been with the star players. It's always been with the bottom six guys. But I think ultimately, you know, it'll go through. It's just another sign, though, that how desperate this team is to try to get them, you know, to try to salvage, you know, life under Connor McDavid. Now, it was interesting. Just one other thing I want to throw out. Bob Stauffer, who is the Oilers radio play-by-play guy, analyst, does TV work for Sportsnet, hosts a radio show out in Edmonton, extremely plugged in. He said emphatically, Connor will sign a 7-year extension in Edmonton.
3: So that also leads me to believe that Babcock would not have been offered the job without McDavid's sign-off.
0: Correct.
3: There's no way they're hiring any coach without his blessing, right?
0: Yeah, both McDavid and Dreisaitl, my understanding, he has either met with in person or, you know, Zoom. But 100%. And look, Zach Hyman played for Babcock. I know he's another big supporter of him, is what I was told. I mean, he had great success under Babcock in Toronto. So they've got the core of this team supporting this move.
3: Yeah. How tuned into you now will you become on the draft, which will be at the end of the month? Where in upstate New York? Is that right?
0: Yeah, I mean, more tuned into potential trades around the draft than the draft itself. I don't know. For me personally, like, I'm interested to see, you know, what does San Jose do with the draft? Because, at two is, you know, they're holding a lot of cards because they could draft a defenseman they sorely need. Or they could maybe trade for a defenseman, or, you know, are they trying to get Darren Radish, who's a free agent in Tampa? So I'm interested to see what goes on in and around it, as opposed to, you know, a lot of, you know, of who gets drafted by who.
3: The Blues have taken Robert Thomas off the trade market. Are they going to try to win now with General Jim? Do they think they're in a position where they're a playoff team at this point? I thought that was an interesting move.
0: Well, you know, when you've got a guy under contract for, 7 years, who's in his mid-20s that plays center, I mean, where are you going to find that guy? Like, I don't think that's the thing. I mean, you know, so I get why they would take him off the market. I don't know if how much he was really on it, Mike, to begin with. I think it's just, you know, you float it out there. You see if you can get a king's ransom. And when you can't, at the deadline, then you move on. I mean, it's just, that's just too hard to replace. So you think about now, like what's going on. Everyone's trying to find centers. We'll see what happens with Dylan Larkin. But, you know, most of those centers were taken off the market during the season.
3: It was reported Larkin gave the Red Wings three teams that he wanted to play for, right? I think.
0: Yeah, it depends on who you talk to. I mean, I've heard, because I heard Elliot Friedman say, look, his words were, I don't want to, say anybody else is wrong. But I heard three different teams. Where I've heard different teams than what was originally reported. So, look, I talked to two general managers yesterday about the whole Larkin thing. I said, if you're Steve Yzerman, like, why would you make the deal with Minnesota to get with Daniela Juroff being the center that's coming back? I mean, why would you do that? They go, we wouldn't. So I really think personally that Dylan Larkin, if people are leaning towards Minnesota, but I just don't see where they have the parts, and I don't see why Steve Yzerman would make that deal. So
3: that's Jonathan Davis, everybody. Jonathan, look forward to seeing you in Las Vegas this weekend for Game 6 of the Stanley Cup Finals. That will be on Sunday night here.

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10: Welcome back into Bet on Chicago here on WLS 890 AM. You're listening to Mike Palm, Vice President of Operations for Circa and Circa Sports, operating in 6 different states, including the great state of Illinois and the bordering states of Iowa, Illinois, and Kentucky. You know, I take a special interest in the WNBA since Caitlin Clark has arrived. I myself from Dubuque, Iowa, originally. And we're in this Commissioner's Cup realm. It's sort of like the NBA's in-season tournament. And they play a series of games, 5 games that count as Commissioner Cup games. And then the best 2 records from each conference, even though it's not really conferences, they are, but not for the purposes of the playoffs. They face off in the semifinals and finals. Team that wins the Commissioner's Cup, each player gets $30,000. Now you may say, well, that's not as significant when the average salary was 90. The 30 was more significant now when the average salary is somewhere close to 700,000, Caitlin Clark effect. And the losing team, $5,000 or $10,000, and the winning team also gets $5,000 in crypto and da-da-da-da-da-da-da. I think there's some $5,000 more for MVP as well. But last year, remember, the Indiana Fever, who were a Midland 500 team at the time, which like they are going into this, made the final and beat Minnesota in Minnesota, the Lynx. And we're looking at it again as we look at the standings as we're heading towards the final games that count towards the Commissioner's Cup. It's the same teams again taking this seriously. Now, not a lot to do with it this year, all right, with the ship sailing. But now we're starting to develop a trend. So in the East, New York is 4-0. Indiana's 3-1. Toronto in action tonight, 2-1. In the West, you've got Minnesota 4-0, Las Vegas 4-0, and Dallas 3-1. Those are the three teams in contention. So we've talked about the three teams that are in contention. Basically six teams for four spots, but it looks like New York, Minnesota, and Las Vegas are going to be possibly three of those four. I guess Dallas can still get in, so I guess we can't say that. I mean, nobody's clinched yet at this point. But when thinking about this, when the Commissioner's Cup comes up next year, look at the teams that it really matters to. Technically, only Portland, Seattle, Chicago, and Connecticut have been eliminated at this point. When we look at the overall standings of the league, incredibly, how good has Minnesota been? They've won 8 in a row. They're 10-2. And this Olivia Miles is a force of nature all on her own. The second overall pick in the draft. Remember, she played for Niall Ivey at Notre Dame before transferring for her final season at TCU. She was in that backcourt with Hannah Hidalgo at Notre Dame. Nafisa Collier, who was going to be the MVP last year until she got hurt. She still isn't back. She's starting to do team activities. I don't know if you're Minnesota. Do you disrupt the flow of this team? You're in no rush to get her back. Interestingly enough, amongst all the big names, you know, they were eligible to sign 3-year max deals. She only signed for 1 year at Minnesota. Does Cheryl Reeve and her wife, who's the president there of Minnesota, do they look to move Collier? Very interesting here. But the point I wanted to make from a betting perspective is Olivia Miles. You could have got here after the draft when AZ Fudd was drafted number one. You could have got Olivia Miles, I think, near +340 for rookie of the year. She's -2,000 now, which means you have to bet $20 to win a dollar. If you had bet $100 on her before the season started, you could have won, profited $340. Now you have to bet $2,000 to win $100. It's amazing. But I'm not advocating betting her for rookie of the year at -2,000. What I am saying is, take a look at the MVP odds. Okay? Take a look at the current MVP odds in the WNBA. I know that my favorite bet before the season started was Asia Wilson to win Defensive Player of the Year. And, of course, I haven't wavered off of that. And she went from +270. She's a minus price now in that market. And she rightfully is the favorite for the MVP. But there sits Olivia Miles, okay? Olivia Miles, who's averaging 18 points a game, 5 rebounds and 6 assists and a steal and a half. She's shooting 53% from the field, 37% from three, and 91% from the line. She is currently, well, this has moved now because I advocated this earlier in the week. She was 40-1. Asia's -185. Paige Becker's +550. Caitlin +650. That's never happening. Plum +2,500. It's a little bit interesting. Can she carry the sparks, but how far? Brianna Stewart, something wrong with the Liberty, 25-1. And Olivia Miles is 25-1. She was earlier in the week 40-1. Would you consider Olivia Miles? I did at 40-1 in case Asia got hurt. It's a 40-1 bet that Asia gets hurt. It's clearly to me, when you look at the numbers, she should be the second choice. But she isn't because she was a rookie. I'm now at 25-1, not as high on this bet as I was at 40-1. But she is a force of nature, and right now so are the Minnesota Lynx. All right, when we come back, we'll preview Cubs at Giants and White Sox versus Dodgers this weekend. 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
6: Got some rain on the way for our Sunday. Now we are going to be looking at sunny skies today. Headed up to the low 70s by the lake, upper 70s away. Tonight, partly cloudy, low upper 50s to low 60s. Those showers move in for Sunday. Could hear thunder, high upper 60s.

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1: How far can local leaders go in resisting law enforcement through official acts and policies encouraging local agitators to interfere with federal operations against the federal government and lawful authority under the laws of this country before it actually crosses a line into you yourself are breaking the law?
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0: America's turning 250. 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And we are celebrating with NASCAR. 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
2: 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Two very interesting series for the Chicago baseball teams this week. A big step up in class for our Chicago White Sox. How about this? If the playoffs started today on June 12th, the White Sox would be the 2 seed in the American League. Think about that. They would be the 36-31. They would be the 2nd seed. Tampa, the 1 seed. White Sox, the 2 seed. 3 seed would be the Mariners. Then the 3 wild cards. So the 4 seed would be the Yankees and then the Guardians. And then at 500, I believe the Rangers would be the 6th and final playoff team. So let's start out in the south side of Chicago at Guaranteed Rate Park, pitching matchup on Friday night. Very interesting, Anthony Kay, because Anthony Kay was a guy who, after 5 starts, 6 starts, I said, you cannot keep him in the starting rotation. And this was back when I was now going to start betting White Sox futures. I mean, we had the over 68.5, but started looking at division and to make the playoffs. If you go back starting on the 22nd of April at Arizona, 3 2/3, 8 earned runs. Then at home against the Angels, he gives up 4 earned runs in 4 innings. The White Sox did end up winning that game 8-7. At the Padres in a very pitcher-friendly park at Petco, 5 innings, he gave up 2 earned runs. Then they made the change. They moved him to the other side of the rubber. And in his next 5 starts, the White Sox have won all 5 games. Mariners at home, he gave up no earned in 5. Kansas City at home, 2 earned in 6. At Seattle, 1 earned in 5 1/3. At home against Minnesota, 1 earned in 6. At home against Detroit in that sweep, 1 earned in 5. Pretty remarkable. Now, he had a rough outing last out at Philadelphia. There was a 5-run 2nd inning that did him in. His only bad start since switching sides of the rubber. 4 innings pitched, 6 earned runs. But he's 5-1 on the season. Now, the ERA is higher, but he's suddenly become an effective pitcher. And he's going up against Rory Sasaki. Rory Sasaki was a guy I thought the Dodgers should have given up on, except for the fact they paid so much money to get him from Japan. Remember, he was a starter, then they moved him to the bullpen. He was crying when he would come in and give up runs. Very shaky start. I was also advocating and saying, you've got to DFA him. Send him to the minors. He's not pitching well enough. He's pitched better as of late. If we go back to May 17th, now, 2 of these 4 starts are against the Angels, so make what you will of that. 7 innings pitched, 1 earned run, he had 8 strikeouts. Then at Milwaukee, 5 innings, 2 earned runs, 7 strikeouts. Versus Philadelphia, he got beat in that game at Dodger Stadium. He got out-dueled, gave up 1 and 5.

5 and a third, and then comes back and 7. What a pitching performance against the Angels last Friday. 7 innings pitched, 2 hits, no earned runs, no walks. I'm sorry, 2 walks, 10 strikeouts. So, you know, he ends up at 3-3, and his ERA is a little bit lower. I think Sasaki's pitching better. Big step up, in, as I said, big step up in class for the White Sox here. I lean Dodgers here in this game around $1.40. Obviously, you guys will know the results. And then Yoshinobu Yamamoto, the MVP of the World Series last year, he's a big favorite against Sean Burke on Saturday. I would never lay that price of -207. Look at Yamamoto. He's eaten up plenty of innings on the year. 6-4, the ERA of 2.68. And the whip, fourth best whip in baseball at .92. The guy's just a gamer. Of course, Burke, you've heard me talk about this is the year to move forward. That game's going to go at 3:10 local time on Saturday. And then 1:10 on Sunday, you'll have Sheehan against Fetty. I would look at the total in that game. If you can get a find a 9, I would go over in that affair. But I think we're certainly going to learn a lot about the White Sox this weekend against the Dodgers. On the other side here, the Cubs finally got a win in Colorado to avoid going under 500. Council gets thrown out of the game on a brutal call. Ball went right off a guy's leg, and they didn't call it a foul ball. Not reviewable. But he showed some passion. Now they go take on the Giants, who last out we saw them rally from 8 down to beat the Nats. As we look at the pitching matchups here, Javier Assad, who was terrific in filling in, gets to start tonight, or on Friday night, yes, tonight as we tape on Friday against Raup. Landon Raup has been shaky. The Cubs did face him in Wrigley. Remember, last weekend was the same series. Eileen Assad is a dog on Friday night here. It's going to be interesting. How can they stretch out Assad now in this new role as he's, you know, come up to fill in the starting rotation? I do not believe the Giants are a very good team. I think the experiment with Vitello has been a disaster so far, but we'll see. What can the Cubs do? They have no team speed outside of PCA. They don't hit well situationally. They're feast or famine with runners in scoring position. They don't manufacture runs. Am I trying to lay it all on Craig Counsell? I don't know. Is the team as good as we thought they were? No. Is it a talent problem? Was it just injuries? How much is Jed Hoyer responsible? I think they might be able to use a change in the dugout, but I'm not ready to give up on Counsell quite yet. Let's see how this plays out as we head towards the All-Star breaks. Today, as you're listening to this on Saturday, that's going to be a 9:05 Central start, again, a night game in San Francisco. My favorite Cub pitcher right now, Ben Brown, going against Trevor McDonald. I like Brown in this spot with the Cubs as a very small favorite. As I said, 9:05 after the show, the Cubs game will get underway. And so we're looking at the Cubs in the middle game of this series. And then the nightcap, the series closer, that'll go at 2:10. Interesting start time of 2:10 on Sunday. On ABC, it says Colin Ray against Logan Webb. Now I caution you here. Ray got hit pretty good out in Colorado. I think Webb really stepped up with one of the best pitching performances we've seen. I thought Tony Vitello was ready to cut Webb, and he talked about veteran players keeping their spots. The game he had against Milwaukee at Miller Park, on the third, a week ago Wednesday, where he went 7 and only gave up 1 hit and 1 walk, was quite phenomenal. No runs at all, and Milwaukee won that game 1-0. And then he comes out and he goes 8 next out against the Nats and only gives up 1 earned run. So when you look at his last 3 starts, a combined 19.1 innings and only 2 earned runs, 16 strikeouts against 4 walks, I think Webb's starting to round into form. So I would look Giants, but I wouldn't lay anything probably more than 125 or 130 on Sunday. We're going to close out the show with some World Cup thoughts. Bet on Chicago, WLS 890 AM.

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9: 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I'm Mike Palm at Circa Maestro on X. And this is it, the last segment of the evening. I'll be on a hiatus next week. I'll be traveling for some work in Iowa and also taking some time to go see my mom as well. So guest host next week might be Greg Peterson, could be Ben Wilson. Haven't got the official word yet, but I'll miss you guys. Let's talk some World Cup. As we record, we've had three games in the book here. I have to tell you, great experience at Circa yesterday on Thursday for the opening with Mexico versus South Africa from Estadio de Azteca in Mexico City, the historic venue. What is this FIFA rule that you cannot call these stadiums by their sponsored names? That's now Stadium of Mexico City. SoFi is Los Angeles Stadium. If they played at Wrigley, would it be Chicago Stadium? I guess so. How crazy. Anyhow, great ceremony by FIFA put on. Shakira there. They had, with the Canada kicking off on Friday, Alanis Morissette. I have to tell you, we have three ladies that work in special events. I think they range in age from about 30 to 25 or 26. And I said, guess who sang "Oh Canada" before the game in Toronto between Bosnia Herzegovina and the Canadians. And I said, I'll just tell you, it was a female. And so they each came up with a guess. One said Avril Lavigne, which probably was the closest to being right. And then the next one said Celine Dion. And I said, no, that's older. And then the next one said Tate McRae. I said, no, that's younger. And I said, I'll give you a clue. The selection might be considered ironic. And they all just sat there. And I said, the clue is ironic. The song Ironic. And they said, what? I said, Alanis Morissette. And none of them had heard of Alanis Morissette nor the song Ironic. Am I that old? People in their 20s and early 30s never heard of Alanis Morissette? Well, that blew my mind. I mean, I'm 52. I'll be 53 in September. But that put me back. Anyhow, Thursday morning, 9 a.m. the sports book at Circa had about 20-25% of the seats reserved for the Mexico-South Africa game. By 11 a.m., it was sold out. There was one booth that I had, and I said, of course, sell it, and I'll move. I mean, I'm going to be in a meeting at 12:15 anyhow. Amazing, amazing green everywhere. Hundreds of them at stadium swim in the green jerseys of Team Mexico. They came and they celebrated and they drank and had a great time. Traditionally, we draw much bigger crowds for the Mexico games than the USA games. This is before the USA game on Friday night, so I'll have to report back in a couple weeks what the crowds were like. We didn't do any specific celebration around this game. The USA game next Friday against Australia, Bournemouth. So Bill Foley owns the Vegas Golden Knights. He also owns AFC Bournemouth of the Premier League, who've done very well, got promoted to the Premier League, and then we're middle table, upper table, upper half. Anyhow, Bournemouth is going to throw a celebration here with some of their all-time great players, and we're going to have a parade and a big party outside on Fremont Street. That's next Friday before the USA versus Australia game. Now, last night, we had the VGK game, so the book was packed with VGK fans. But when it was over, very little attendance for the South Korea-Chechia game. And only a few tables of folks supporting the Korean game. And then I was surprised today, less than 10% of the sportsbook middle section with the booths was occupied for the Canada versus Bosnia game. That was surprising. And there was probably 50, 60, 70 people in the side stadium seats. Betting so far, how has it gone? Well, we started out with a winner in game one. And I'll reiterate my future plays here. We took two teams to win, Netherlands and Norway. Norway with Erling Haaland. That's 30-1 on Norway, 20-1 on Netherlands. Bet both of them to make the semifinals. If it goes according to what I think, Netherlands will win their group and Norway will finish second, meaning they wouldn't meet until the finals, which is why these two make the semifinal bets wouldn't cancel out. For Norway, it's 6-1 to make the semifinals. For the Dutch, it's plus 370. Then I bet two teams to make it out of group. Both are considered the second choices in their divisions. Both prices minus $1.75. Austria and Ecuador. Of the two, I think Ecuador can make the deeper run. So in the specific games, Mexico was minus 250. I didn't want to lay that. I've watched this team play, and they're really an attacking first half team. They don't really want to wait to make a lot of adjustments. They try to get on the front foot and get the lead. So I bet Mexico minus a half goal, minus 102 first half. And of course, what was it, about the 11-minute mark, they scored. Go up 1-0. Ended up winning 2-0. Both teams got a red card, very interestingly enough, in that game. In the night game, I bet under 2.5 and laid $1.50. No score at half. So this is the great thing about totals and day trading totals, especially the unders, which I've done for a long time. At half, you could have got plus 650 coming back on the over when you had laid 150. So let's say I bet $450 to win 300 before the match. I could have come back and bet 100 to win 650. So I would, if it went over, win 200, 650 minus the 450, or if went under, win 200 equally, because I would have laid out 100, and if that had lost and it stayed under, I would have won 300. So either way, guaranteed a $200 profit. It wasn't quite at that. I waited, and then when the team who I thought was a distinct underdog, Chechia, scored first in, what, the 61st minute or so, 58, then I waited, and of course it was a worse price. It was down to plus 280, but I still wanted to lock in a profit there. Today I was wrong. I made my first bet that I couldn't monetize. I was torn between Canada. Now, this was Canada-Bosnia. Torn between Canada minus 120 on the three-way or over 2.5. I know Jesse Marsh, who's an American who coaches both who coached in the Premier League, wants to play a more open style. I know Canada hadn't won a World Cup match. In their two appearances, they were 0 wins and 3 losses both times, not even a draw. But really, my opinion that Bosnia is the worst European side in the tournament. And I know Marsh wants to play a more wide-open style, so I had a choice between Canada or playing over 2.5 in my mind. I took Canada minus $1.20, not to be. They controlled 80% of the possession first half but found themselves down 1-0 off a Bosnia header off a corner kick in the 21st minute. And then Canada scored late, I think 76th minute to tie it. And so it stood. So both those sides would have lost. Canada on the three-way did lose. And, of course, over 2.5 would have lost. I'm bad on me for not handicapping more of these officials. The problem is you don't know who the officials are. It's not published till you see them 5 minutes before the game when they come out for the handshakes and with the children. Now, this was a Argentinian referee that worked the game in Toronto, the Canada-Bosnia game. I watched the Premier League in Ontario, and I have to tell you, this is, or excuse me, in Argentina. And I have to tell you, this is a very much under referee. And if I would have known that, probably the under 2.5, although it was a heavy price. But I certainly wouldn't have played the over. Facundo Tello, the Argentinian. So watch that. I think there's a handicap to that if you bet a lot of the domestic leagues. Player of the tournament is interesting. Let's take a look at the top candidates. In determining this, I have the mindset that Mbappe, Kylian Mbappe, this is a pivotal World Cup for him because I think there's a very real danger that this will no longer be his French team. Look, he was at PSG for what, 3 or 4 years, couldn't win a Champions League final there. 2 years ago, he goes to Real Madrid. PSG wins the last two championships. So the thinking is here, this may become Dembele's team. Dembele stays with PSG and they win the last two. And also won the Ballon d'Or, Dembele. Will this be now Dembele's France? Or how about Michael Olise, who has starred for Bayern Munich? I think Mbappe may overplay in this tournament, may take extra touches, try to create extra opportunities to score goals. And with that storyline, then I take Mbappe out of the picture. But I also think that at the same time, this may hurt France's chances of winning it. And so if I follow that theory, I can take Mbappe as the co-second choice with Lamine Yamal, this terrific kid from Spain who is nursing a little bit of a knee injury. Harry Kane, 8-1, Yamal and Mbappe at 9-1. I can take Mbappe at 9-1 out, Michael Olise at 10-1 out. I think that becomes very interesting. Dembele at 25-1 for most goals, but I don't think about their run. Messi, I think we're on the other side of it. I know he's going to take all his team's penalties. He's 12-1. Yamal 9-1, Harry Kane 8-1, Vinny Jr. for Brazil 16-1, Bruno Fernandes for Portugal 18-1, Declan Rice for England 21. I think we might be sleeping on Brazil a little bit at 12-1. They're awful chilly on the board. Vinny Jr. at 16-1 is an interesting choice for me. I think you could make the argument that on the board that's the value, but it all hinges. I mean, you got three of the French players that are all up there at such short odds. As we look into the games, I'll just preview some of my thoughts here to close out the show on the games that are upcoming in the next few days. Now, we go from having two games a day, to this wildly spread out schedule. On Saturday, where Qatar and Switzerland meet at 2 p.m. Central, Brazil and Morocco, an interesting game. Morocco, a tremendous defensive team. I looked very hard at the under in this match. You can get it at -130 under 2.5. I think that could be a play. That's at 5 o'clock Central Time. Haiti and Scotland at 8 o'clock Central Time. And then at 11 p.m. Central Time, you have a match between Australia and Turkey. Very, very, very interesting. Folks, it's been great spending 2 hours with you this evening. I'll see you in a couple of weeks on a Saturday night. I'm Mike Palm, and this is Bet on Chicago here on WLS 890 AM.
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13: Got a sun-filled day today, low 70s by the lake, upper 70s away. Tonight partly cloudy, that overnight low falls back into the upper 50s to low 60s. Sunday, the showers move in. Could hear thunder, high upper 60s to low 70s. Showers Sunday night, maybe thunder, mostly sunny Monday to open up the work week. From the Weather Channel, I'm Jeff Eno, WLS AM890 with another update in 30 minutes.
14: Obstacles for a final agreement. I'm Roger Stern, Fox News. Talks between the U.S. and Iran set for tomorrow in Switzerland. Topics to include the future of Iran's nuclear program, but there could be stumbling blocks. Whether the Strait of Hormuz is closed again and the fighting in Lebanon. Here's Fox's Bill Malusian at the White House.
15: Yesterday, President Trump said the MOU he signed with Iran is already helping global oil supplies.
16: Well, those ships are flowing out of the Hormuz Strait like nobody's ever seen before, actually.
15: Today, the Iranian military announced that they were closing the Strait of Hormuz over what they said were repeated violations of the ceasefire. But CENTCOM quickly pushed back against that, saying that the traffic has been smooth today, and so far, 55 ships have transited the Strait of Hormuz. President Trump also posting on Truth Social that there will be no tolls in the Strait for the 60 days of the ceasefire and the 60 days after the ceasefire. He says any tolls would be imposed by the U.S. if he decides to do that.
14: Two of the president's envoys are in Switzerland for the talks with the vice president on his way. Florida Republican Senator Rick Scott keeps pushing his colleagues to pass the Save America Act. That's a law which could require voters to produce a birth certificate when they register. Scott on Fox's Saturday America to offer strategy.
17: If we can't pass the whole thing, let's start taking sections. Let's do a vote just on voter ID. 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Maybe just to share voter rolls. Let's we got to get this done. And so we all need to figure out how to come together. If we have to stay in D.C. to get it done, let's stay in D.C. to get this done.
14: The Save America Act got 50 votes in the Senate this month but failed to break a filibuster. 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
14: 1,700 people evacuated and one dead after a fire broke out at a Dominican Republic resort. Here's Fox's Jeff Paul.
19: Authorities are now investigating as they try to figure out how this deadly fire started. The fire was sparked on Friday at the Viva Dominicus Beach Wyndham Resort in the popular tourist town of Bayahibe. Thick black smoke blanketed the area as flames soared just feet away from the crystal clear waters along the Caribbean coast. Crews even using drones equipped with water hoses to try to put out the massive fire. While the exact cause of the fire is under investigation, emergency operations officials in the Dominican Republic say the fire spread rapidly, in part due to strong winds. They also say the fire moved so quickly because many of the roofs at that resort were made with a dry palm leaf material called canna. Many of the guests who were evacuated have been placed in other nearby hotels or housing facilities.
14: Local media reporting that the one person who died was an Italian tourist. Americans celebrating as Team USA beat Australia to advance the knockout round in the World Cup. Fox's Jonathan Hunt in Seattle.
20: What was perhaps most pleasing about the win over Australia was the way the U.S. brought the pressure from the very first minute. And then in the 11th minute, Flo Balogun surged down the left-hand side, crossed low and hard, and under intense pressure, one of the Australian defenders put the ball into his own goal. The second goal was scored by the youngest member of the entire U.S. squad, Alex Freeman. He talked about the moment of scoring and the moment he saw his teammates coming at him to celebrate.
21: I was like, oh, Lord, another run. And then I ended up running and celebrating with them.
20: Millions of fans watching across the country.
14: And today, Germany beat the Ivory Coast. I'm Roger Stern, and this is Fox News.
22: America's turning 250. 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
23: How did I lose weight? 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
25: $500,000 a month.
26: Okay, I'll take it.
25: $500,000 a month.
26: For what?
25: Okay, well, here's the deal. Let me back up just a second. Is that I was getting my nails done. And you know how when you're like...
26: Your nails cost $500,000 a month?
25: No, that would be crazy. I'm in the wrong business if that's the case.
26: Seriously.
25: So I was getting my manicure. And the woman next to me was talking to her manicurist about her niece. And her niece is a model.
26: Okay.
25: And she's making $500,000 a month.
26: Doing what?
25: And I'm listening to this whole thing because, you know, you're right next, sitting right next to her.
26: Sure.
25: Then she explained to her manicurist that she's a model on OnlyFans.
26: Ah.
25: It's like,
26: it's a bit different of an industry.
25: And that she's selling classes now on how you too can be a model on OnlyFans.
26: Oh, okay. Does she do spicy content on OnlyFans?
25: Of course she does.
26: All right.
25: But this woman was, well, then the manicurist said, well, is she naked? And she's like, no. She's just modeling. She's just modeling certain things. Okay. I'm like,
26: she's naked.
25: She's naked. So here's the deal is that I went online afterwards and I wanted to see how much the average OnlyFans content creator, can we say?
26: Sure.
25: Makes. I want you to have a number in your head right now.
26: Yeah.
25: Okay. And let me just tell you, on the entire platform in a year, they did like $7.2 billion.
26: But this is averaging everybody.
25: Yes.
26: From the people who sit there and knit and sell a subscription to that.
25: Do they really?
26: Oh, yeah, everybody's on OnlyFans.
25: I thought it was just like mostly naked people.
26: It's mostly naked, but there's some non.
25: So somebody who's knitting and naked.
26: Well, now we got a winner. This is like an account I got to go see.
25: Could you imagine?
26: Oh. Ouch.
25: So put that number in your head.
26: Okay.
25: What the average OnlyFans model content creator actually makes. 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All right. So the typical creator on OnlyFans, how much do you think they're making?
26: Well, this is an average. So yes. We got to account for the people that are on OnlyFans that make nothing.
25: Correct.
26: They make $0. So I'm going to say the number is going to be pretty low. I'm going to say $1,000 a month.
25: The typical creator makes $180 a month.
26: Okay, but typical is different than average, though, right?
25: Well, the average is $2,000 a year.
26: Okay.
25: Okay, that's the average. 70% of all the creators who are active, meaning like they're actually putting content up, make about $200 a month.
26: Okay.
25: Okay. So that goes back to the 180. The average account has 21 subscribers. Oh my gosh.
26: But if you think about it, though, if you're going to make stuff for social media anyway, and you're a content creator, might as well throw it up there, get 20 people to give you $5 or $10 a month. That's free money.
25: Do you think I should be on OnlyFans?
26: What would you do? You don't knit. You keep your clothes on. What would you possibly do on OnlyFans?
25: Hi, here's some tech tips.
26: I think that 21 subscriber would be with a range you'd be sitting in.
25: That'd be so embarrassing. Okay, what about tech tips in a bikini?
26: There we go. Now we're going to be up to almost 200 subscribers. Yeah,
25: absolutely, because after all, this is the Kim Komando Show. It's the nation's largest, biggest, best show about all things digital. And it's award-winning, too. And you can find us on over 420 top stations from coast to coast. And you can also find us streaming in your favorite radio app. Wherever you get your podcast, just search for Komando with a K. And joining me is Andrew Babinski. And you can also see us on YouTube. We love that.
26: YouTube.com/Kim Komando. Go subscribe, like, comment, share. It helps us out.
25: All right. Here are some things that are happening in the tech space you need to know about. When's the last time you went to a doctor?
26: You want me to be honest?
25: Yeah.
26: 2 years.
25: 2 years.
26: Yeah.
25: Okay. Well, if the government has it their way, is that you'd be able to go to the doctor whenever you wanted to.
26: Okay.
25: And maybe even have mandatory doctor's visits, say, once a year with an AI doctor.
26: I don't want to talk to an AI doctor.
25: Why not?
26: Because it's all it does, I put stuff on ChatGPT, like, what's wrong with this? What is this? What is that? And it just says, go to the ER.
25: Well, that's because they got sued a few times.
26: Yeah, they got lawyers.
25: That's what it is. Oxford researchers, this is really interesting. When chatbots, the AI chatbots actually read a medical record, they were correct 95% of the time.
26: That's pretty good.
25: Okay. Now, when a human talks to an AI chatbot about medical issues, is that the AI chatbot is only correct 35% of the time.
26: That's dramatically different.
25: Because the person, like, doesn't tell all the facts.
26: Right.
25: And then the AI chatbot doesn't have enough intellect, I guess you'd say, to probe and to ask questions.
26: It just takes what you give it, spits out a result. It doesn't say, what about this? What about that? What about here? What about there?
25: Now, they are using a lot of AI doctors in Japan, which I think is, do you know about why the obesity rate in Japan is like less than 1%?
26: No.
25: And it's 40% in the United States. is that you have to go to the doctor once a year and you get weighed and they take all your blood work and everything. Mm-hmm. And then if you are overweight, is that you have to go like, you have to go see a nutritionist and then you have to get weighed in more times. And they also, of course, the diet is a lot different.
26: Sure.
25: I mean, they're not, you know, munching down French fries. But what they're saying is that that is like a success.

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0: Chris Plant, mornings 9 to 11 on the Big 89 WLS. America's turning 250. God bless America. And we are celebrating with NASCAR. Can't get much more America than that. 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And you can win a pair of tickets to see NASCAR's return to the Chicagoland Speedway on America's birthday. 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
1: How did I lose weight? 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I did. I love this stuff. 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
4: 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So I had to call Cox Cable the other day.
5: Okay. Did your internet go down?
4: No, I was complaining about the bill.
5: Okay. It was too expensive.
4: Yes. You know, it just keeps going up and up and up. But when you call them, you get that, hi, thank you for calling Cox. We care about you. We love you forever. And just hold on the line and someone will be with you automatically. And then an AI bot comes in.
5: Okay.
4: And says, hi, I'm Bob. And I'm here to help you. You're like, you're not Bob. Your name's not Bob. So that's when I decided I would test my own theory. What exactly do you say when an AI bot answers in order to get to a human being? What do you think?
5: Just say operator.
4: No. You could say representative, maybe.
5: Sure.
4: Okay. You can say the magical phrase is, I want to cancel.
5: Yeah, because that's the only way companies like that react.
4: And then you get to the human retention department.
5: Ooh.
4: And they have a quota in order to try to keep you.
5: Did you get your bill down?
4: Yes. Well, you want to talk to a retention specialist.
5: Okay.
4: It went down like, you know, like it was actually like 15%, but I'll take it.
5: Okay. Something.
4: And then I also had to get rid of every channel that Barry subscribed to.
5: Do you get annoyed when you're talking to a chatbot?
4: Yes.
5: Now that you know?
4: Yes.
5: You think it should be just people?
4: No, because I mean, they can answer probably some questions in the beginning to save the company money. But the other thing that you can say too, a secret phrase is, I'm returning your call.
5: What?
4: Yeah. If you are ever in a chatbot and you say, I'm returning your call, odds are you're going to get to a human being.
5: Okay. I'll remember that.
4: Let's talk about home title lock. Title fraud is on the rise, and home title lock monitors your property 24/7. And right now, get 25% off of

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4: A Sunday afternoon into Sunday evening, a steady soaking rain expected. Higher amounts forecast, though, south of I-80. Sunny today, low 70s by the lake, upper 70s away. Tonight, partly cloudy, low upper 50s to low 60s. Sunday showers move in, could hear thunder, high upper 60s to low 70s. Showers Sunday night, maybe thunder, mostly sunny Monday. From the Weather Channel, I'm Jeff Eno, WLS, AM890 with another update in 30 minutes.
5: I'm Chris DeMeo. What's really going on with the U.S. and Iran? Well, it depends on which side you believe.
6: The Iranian military announced that they were closing the Strait of Hormuz over what they said were repeated violations of the ceasefire. But CENTCOM quickly pushed back against that, saying that the traffic has been smooth today, and so far 55 ships have transited the Strait of Hormuz.
5: Fox's Bill Malusian. One person is dead after a massive fire destroys a resort in the Dominican Republic.
7: The fire was sparked on Friday at the Viva Dominicas Beach Wyndham Resort in a popular tourist town of Bahia Bay. Thick black smoke blanketed the area as flames soared just feet away from the crystal clear waters along the Caribbean coast.
5: That's Fox's Jeff Paul. Wyndham Clark has a 6-shot lead after 3 rounds of play at the U.S. Open in Shinnecock. 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
8: America's turning 250. 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And we are celebrating with NASCAR. 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
9: How did I lose weight? 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
0: 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So I saw this TikTok of Francesca, and I thought, this was really something. She was teaching her grandparents how to use Uber Eats. And joining us is Francesca. How many views, Francesca, has your video gotten so far?
10: Hey, Kim. Views, I think, across TikTok and Instagram were almost at 60 million views.
9: Wow.
0: Isn't that something? But you have such patience. And it's because you were sitting there, it looked like, with your grandfather. Well, now, how old is he? 109? Is that right?
10: 102.
0: Okay.
9: Come on.
0: Sorry, I was aging the guy.
10: Almost 109.
9: I guess when you're 102, yeah, you're close to 109.
0: Okay, and then, that's right, you're closer to 109 than you are to 70. And now your grandma is 89?
10: She's 89.
0: 89, okay. Yeah. And so you didn't want, then you wanted to teach them how to use Uber Eats. And why did you want to do that?
10: It's actually, it's a funny story. So they had some Uber credits that were sitting on their account. And they both have iPhones, but their iPhones are so old. I think it's an iPhone 8 where they still have the home button, that you can press the home button. And they told me they had these credits and wanted to order something on Uber, but they couldn't download the Uber app. And when I tried to do it on their phones are so old that doesn't support the software anymore. So I realized you could do Uber on a desktop. So I was leaving their house a few weeks ago, and on my way out, they're like, can you show us how to use that Uber thing? So I went down into the computer room, and as I was about to start, I was like, this could be hilarious. And I was like, I should record this. So I just put it up, mainly to show my family after the fact. But yeah, it turned into something way bigger than that.
0: But what I loved about it is that you didn't say things like, open the Chrome browser. You were like, tap the beach ball.
9: How did they have Uber credits?
10: The browser even alone, they're like, what's browser? I was like, the thing to get the internet. And they're like, mm-hmm.
9: How did they have any Uber credits if they don't have Uber?
10: They had it because it was actually a few months ago. So my grandpa, he goes to a pottery class. At 102, he goes to a weekly pottery class. And I had posted this video back in March of him at pottery, which also went viral. And Uber reached out saying they wanted to give him some credits to go to pottery with Uber.
9: Oh.
10: But he drives, so he didn't need the driving credits with Uber.
0: That's funny.
9: So he's going to get something to eat.
10: So he figured may as well get something to eat.
9: Now, since you've taught them how to use Uber Eats, have they done it on their own?
10: With me there, yes, but I give very little instruction.
9: Okay.
0: That's, you know what? That's so great.
9: I want to know what a 102-year-old guy is buying on Uber Eats.
10: I'll tell you. Orton Steakhouse.
9: Ah, getting a steak.
10: He's getting steak.
0: That is awesome. That's awesome. And so what? So now this is now your second video with your grandparents that has gone viral. Do you see a trend here with this?
10: Oh, they're celebrities. They really are celebrities. My grandma got recognized at the hair salon. they have brands reaching out, sending them PR. They've been featured on all these different publications. Every day my grandma texts me and asks why something hasn't showed up on the doorstep yet.
9: What's she waiting for?
10: She's waiting for more PR packages.
9: Oh, she just wants more. Send them to her.
10: Yeah.
9: Companies, if you're listening, send them to her.
0: You should. I'd send her everything that she wanted, anything that she wanted.
10: Yeah.
0: Well, that, you know what, but there's, but what I liked about this story is, well, not just the fact that Francesca is teaching her grandparents how to do it, But from an educational standpoint, that, you know, that she couldn't come with, you know, open the browser.
11: Mm-hmm.
0: You know, she had to come up with a way to teach them how to do this.
11: Do you find it? Is there anything more frustrating than trying to talk technology to someone who doesn't understand technology?
0: Yes, it's so difficult.
11: I become that person. I'm the just move person, where I start with, okay, go there. All right, click on that. Just move. I'll be done in 3 minutes if you just move.
0: Okay, so Barry went and bought an Apple Watch. Okay, and of course, he doesn't buy just a regular watch. He bought the Ultra for the marathoner.
11: Right, of course, all the marathons he runs.
0: Exactly. To go get a gin and tonic. And so it wouldn't work with his iPhone. So I tried to make it work with the iPhone. I'm like, I just can't do it. I don't have the patience. I said, you need to make your appointment at the Genius Bar and you need to do this. So we have our in-house tech company.
11: Mm-hmm.
0: So Alex is helping him. Anyway, he helped him for 4 hours.
11: Oh my gosh.
0: And it still doesn't work.
11: Still, just go get another one.
0: No, it's not the watch. It's that Barry has 3 or 4 different iCloud accounts.
11: Of course he does. And he's probably got subscriptions on each and every one of them.
0: You know it. Aaron in Dallas, Texas, welcome. How you doing, Aaron?
12: I'm all right. Can you hear me?
0: Absolutely. So what's going on with you?
12: Okay. Actually, I called. I have a question for you, maybe to pick your brain. How much do you know about selling on eBay?
0: We know a lot.
11: Yeah.
12: Okay. Well, I sell on eBay part-time. I do. I work auto salvage, so I do use auto parts for the month mainly. But eBay has a lot of fees. And if you want your stuff to move, they want you to promote it, which I do for the regular promoted listings. But they always want you to promote it off-site, and they want to add more fees to it. And I'm just wondering if that would be a good thing or a bad thing.
0: So you're asking if you should be promoting your eBay listings off-site through eBay?
12: Yes.
0: Or you should.
12: It costs more, but yeah. So the fees already tear into your profit margin a lot.
0: Well, for sure. I mean, because they just changed their whole fee structure with promoted products.
11: Mm-hmm.
0: And so,
12: right.
0: So even, I mean, if somebody even looks at it, you know, you're charged for that promotion, even if that person doesn't buy it. If somebody else buys it, you're still paying for that.
11: Now, let me ask you a question, Aaron. Right. Is this a one-off is this a one-off product, or is this something you continuously sell over and over and over again?
12: I have some. I mean, I don't really specialize in any like single product. It's whatever, you know, tail lights, door mirrors, things people break on their cars. Don't really matter what brand, what make, what model, what year. Doesn't matter. I do it.
11: Okay.
12: And I've established myself. I've been doing it for about 13 years.
0: That's a long time.
12: And I've sold over 5,000 parts.
0: Wow. That's awesome. That's awesome.
11: Because if it's one specific product, then you're going to rely on an eBay search. If it's a bumper for an 89, you know, Chevette, but if it's a set of headlights that fit 10,000 cars, that would be something worthy of promoting outside of eBay.
0: Well, and then you also have to look at your profit margin.
11: Yeah.
0: I mean, and how much you are willing to spend in order to get that customer in order to buy it. I mean, you know, what we talk about when we're buying ads, not on eBay, but we buy a lot of ads on Facebook and Instagram for the newsletters, is that we look at the lifetime value of a customer. And so, because with us, it's even though it's a subscription, it's a free subscription, is that we have a lifetime value of a customer.
11: Mm-hmm.
0: And so you really have to look at what is going to be your cost of goods sold for what that profit is going to be. I mean, and, you know, do you start with the thing, like you said, I mean, the one-off, or do you have something that more people will buy? Well, obviously more people will buy.
11: Right.
0: And then you have to be able to track it. You know, eBay has their own infrastructure to do this as far as promoting these products offline. You know, it's worth a test, but how much you throw at that test is maybe up to you. I wouldn't throw any more than a couple $100 at it just to see if it does actually have some traction. But also keep in mind that you have other ways that you can be promoting your eBay listings too. And if you're not already doing any type of email marketing, I think that you're really missing the boat on that. Mm-hmm. Are you still selling your cards?
11: I've really slowed down in the last year, but I was very active for like 2 years pre-pandemic and then the 4 years following. very active, never advertised, because the things I was selling on eBay were one product specific. I was selling a football card, you know, a 1989 Jordan rookie. Someone's just going to put that in the search bar. Also, eBay, I think with his category as well, it's a place to go for collectibles. It's also really a place to go for older parts.
0: Yes.
11: And so people, your marketing, I think, is through the search bar.
0: Yeah. And a lot of people are now buying like old film projectors because they have like maybe their parents' films and their VHS tapes or whatever, and they don't want it, or slides or whatever it may be. Is that there's really this big market now of people that are buying like VCRs and film projectors and things like that, because they buy them, they put everything digital, and then they sell them back.
11: Yeah, why not?
0: And not losing a dime in the process. All right, let's switch gears just a little bit. If you're trying to figure out what to get Dad for Father's Day, I've got you covered. I've been using Raycon's Everyday Earbuds Classic for years, and let me tell you, I just love them. They're comfortable enough to wear all day, and they fit perfectly into our busy everyday lives. And whether Dad's outside traveling or relaxing listening to music, Raycon Everyday Earbuds Classics makes life easier, and they're just packed with a ton of upgrades. 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
11: No.
0: Okay, I take one pill a day, one prescription a day.
11: Okay.
0: And then I have a whole bunch of supplements. And I sat there, I was wondering like, I wonder if this is a good idea.
11: to mix them all with the cocktail?
0: Yeah, because I do. I call it my own cocktail. And so I put it into ChatGPT, and it said, oh, for your prescription drug, you want to wait like 30 minutes before you have a cup of tea or anything like that. And I was actually taking everything all at once with a cup of tea.
11: Oopsie daisy.
0: So then I thought, great tip to pass along. Mm-hmm. So what you do is you take pictures of all your stuff, the front and back. Okay, so you know all the hidden ingredients. And then you open up your AI chatbot and you say, you're a clinical pharmacist who catches dangerous medication mixes before they happen. Here are the photos of the front and ingredient labels of everything I take. And then you give your age, sex, condition, how you usually take the meds. And then it's going to flag right back and say, you know what, this is what you should not be taking with, or you should be taking this. And then, but just keep in mind that AI makes mistakes.
11: Right.
0: So you don't want to like really 100% guarantee.
11: Yeah. If AI is like, hey, smush them all up into a big ball and swallow it all at once, you might want to think twice about that.
0: So you can ask your pharmacist or your doctor. Which, speaking of, okay, bad joke time, you ready?
11: Oh, great.
0: A doctor accidentally gives his patient a laxative instead of cough syrup.
11: Oh, no.
0: Yes, 3 days later, the patient comes back for a checkup, and the doctor says, are you still coughing? And the patient says, no, I'm afraid to.
11: I like that one.
0: Okay, thank you. All right, we have more of your phone calls coming right up. Yet another self-driving car nightmare. And this time, both Tesla and Elon Musk are miles away.
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0: I owned a Tesla a year or so ago, and I've said so many times, I would not ride in any self-driving vehicle until it's as safe as a human driver, or safer. 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So Waymo recalled almost 4,000 cars. 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
0: 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All right, Kathleen in beautiful Phoenix, Arizona. Hi, Kathleen. Glad to have you with
15: Hi,
0: us.
15: Hi, how are you?
0: Good.
15: Well, thank you for having me.
0: So what's going on?
15: Well, a few weeks ago, you had posted a short story about AI reviewers, and you gave us an example. A radiologist was hired to review AI-generated readings and reports, and I thought, well, that's a wonderful idea. What a great gig to do that. Now, currently, I teach at Grand Canyon University, so I do a lot of that AI review of my students' postings. But I was wondering if there were some other types of jobs out there that I could take advantage of that.
0: And so, as a professor, how do you handle when a student turns something in and you know it was 1,000% AI generated and they have no idea what they're talking about?
15: And that happens on a daily basis, I have to tell you. Anything is, you can usually tell when a student is posting something like that. First of all, it's very polished, and that is not how they normally respond in the classroom. So you can pick that up. So there are other ways that you can go back to the student and say, please share with me the basis for your comments, and then give a couple of examples.
0: And then they say, this is the prompt I use.
9: Uh-oh.
0: That's it.
15: I mean, because, well, in some of the assignments, we want them to use AI.
0: Oh, for sure, for sure.
15: You know, AI is really it's a wonderful tool, but it is not meant to replace critical thinking. It's meant to supplement it.
0: Thank you. So, I appreciate that. I wish, you know what, we should put that on a sign.
11: It's going to be my face tattoo.
0: It should be it. All right. So you can make money being an AI reviewer, an AI red team member. Sometimes that's what they're called. You can make anywhere between, say, $40, maybe $50. If you have a PhD like you do, you're probably looking at $100 an hour. And so you're going to be reviewing different answers, different prompts. Maybe having a conversation with AI and telling it where it may be wrong. And because AI makes mistakes, and they'd rather have the mistakes made in the lab instead of when somebody's actually, using it. There's a company called Mercor, Mercor, and that's specifically made for the medical industry. Now, I will tell you that it starts with really small gigs. Okay. And then as you get rated on each particular assignment. And then as you do better and better, you're going to get more and more assignments and you're going to get more money. Now, one mistake that a lot of PhDs make when they are doing this is that they will only answer like one or two sentences and just say, you know, this was wrong because of this. Now, if you can give it a paragraph or more, then AI goes, wow.
16: Use AI to write that paragraph.
0: Okay, wouldn't that be funny?
11: Yeah, the professor busted for using AI on her assignments.
0: Then you're like, wait a minute, what's going on with that? Kathleen, thank you so much for your call. And in case you missed it, last week's show, we had Dr. Ross on from ASU. We spent an hour talking about AI careers, how you can pivot, how you can make some extra cash, what exactly red teaming is. And so if you missed that show, make sure that you catch it wherever you get your podcasts. All right, still to come, some scams are pivoting I need to tell you about here on the Kim Komando Show.
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0: 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Hey, let's talk about some administrative things right now. Okay, if you ever want me to answer your question, let me tell you the best way for you to do that is you head over to komando.com. That's with a K, of course. And then there's a link at the top that says Ask Kim. Just fill out that form, give me your question, and I read every single question that you send me. Sometimes you might be invited to go ahead and come here on the show. Other times I just might answer it inside of our newsletter. So if you're not already getting our newsletter, make sure that you really totally sign up. Right now, while you're thinking about it, head to getkim.com. Seems like every time you turn around, there's a new scam.
11: Oh, no. These scammers have given up on scams.
0: No, it's getting worse. Now what they're doing is that they are completely duplicating wireless companies' websites. Okay. And then they're going to text you to say, oh, your account is bad or your credit card doesn't work anymore to pay your bill. And then you click and then all of a sudden you think you're at your wireless company's website and you're not.
11: Oh, and you put on all your personal information, your login information, your credit card to pay whatever you owe.
0: Yes.
11: And then you're robbed.
0: You know, and I read something recently, openai.com/verify, is that if you have an image that you want to see if it was done by OpenAI, and like Google has the same thing, is that you can upload an image and then go, and then OpenAI will say, yeah, I made that.
11: Oh, okay.
0: I made that.
11: That's pretty cool. Yeah,
0: just a little side note. Hey, if you haven't already, make sure that you get our free newsletters over at getkim.com.

0: America's turning 250. God bless America. And we are celebrating with NASCAR. 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
2: Cooler with showers and storms Sunday for Father's Day. Partly to mostly cloudy here overnight. Temperatures into the middle to upper 50s. Breezy and cooler Sunday with showers and storms. Best chance Sunday afternoon into Sunday night. Highs upper 60s. Mix of clouds and sunshine Monday. Mid-60s at the lake. Mid-70s well away from the lake. I'm meteorologist Ken Boone from the Weather Channel, WLSAM 890, with another update in 30 minutes.
3: US-Iran talks back on. I'm Chris DeMeo, Fox News. Vice President Vance on his way to Geneva, Switzerland, where he'll lead a U.S. delegation in talks with Iran that could lead to a permanent peace deal. Fox's Bill Malusian at the White House says much of the focus remains on the Strait of Hormuz.
4: Conflicting reports as to what exactly is going on in the Strait of Hormuz today. The Iranian military announced they were closing down the strait because of what they say were repeated violations of the ceasefire. But CENTCOM countered that, saying traffic is flowing very smoothly and about 55 ships have already transited the strait today. So in the meantime, President Trump's envoy, Steve Witkoff and Jared Kushner, they're on the ground in Switzerland teeing up some of these peace talks we're expecting to see in the coming days. Vice President J.D. Vance saying he does plan to join them in the coming days and that the memorandum of understanding is already having an impact.
5: One of the things the president has set us out to do as a high priority is to open the straits. That's now happened.
4: And President Trump defending against criticism of that MOU.
3: The talks were postponed because of the fighting between Israel and Hezbollah in Lebanon. The vice president also spoke to Fox News before he left about the FIFA World Cup, which the U.S. is co-hosting along with Canada and Mexico. He says the event's bringing the world together.
5: One of the great things about these events is that there is this cultural exchange where we learn a little bit from them. And, of course, they learn a lot about what makes America so great. I'm so proud to have the World Cup here.
3: Now, the tournament's going pretty well for the U.S. so far, which advanced to the knockout round after beating Australia. Next up for the U.S., Turkey, which has already been eliminated after this round. Wyndham Clark has a six-shot lead after three rounds of play at the U.S. Open in Shinnecock on Long Island. The final round is set for Sunday. 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
3: Authorities are searching for a suspect in a Missouri shooting spree that left one person dead. Fox's Madison Scarpino says they consider 22-year-old Oscar Sanchez Munoz armed and dangerous.
7: The FBI says he's wanted for shooting at a car on June 11th in Kansas. They say he may be the one responsible for five more shootings on Tuesday, all just miles from Arrowhead Stadium in the Show Me State, where there are several World Cup matches. One person died in these shootings. One has serious injuries. All others are expected to be fine, including an Uber driver who was shot while taking fans to the World Cup match between Argentina and Algeria. Here's one of those fans who was inside of the car.
8: A car passes by super fast, and we hear these two boom, boom noises.
7: He says he called 911 and used baby wipes to hold on the driver's gunshot wounds.
3: Now, after the shootings, police say the suspect barricaded himself inside a house in Independence. The house was eventually set on fire, but Sanchez Munoz escaped. Well, a Texas judge will allow new evidence in the murder trial of Carmelo Anthony. The teenager was convicted in the stabbing death of another teen at a track meet. We get more from Fox's Sarah Allegra.
7: Body camera video, it captures the moments after Anthony was taken into custody. Anthony claimed he acted in self-defense. In the video, he also tells officers Metcalf put his hands on him after he warned him not to. And you can hear him telling officers, too, I did it. Also released Friday, photos shown to jurors during the trial, including a blood-soaked jacket, crime scene images, and an Ozark Trail multi-tool knife. Prosecutors say it's the weapon Anthony used to fatally stab Metcalf.
3: Anthony was convicted of first-degree murder and sentenced to 35 years in prison. He'll be eligible for parole after serving half his sentence. I'm Chris DeMeo. This is Fox News.
0: America's turning 250. God bless America. And we are celebrating with NASCAR. Can't get much more America than that. We're giving away 250 tickets to the NASCAR O'Reilly Auto Parts Series on the 4th of July. 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And you can win a pair of tickets to see NASCAR's return to the Chicagoland Speedway on America's birthday. 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
9: How did I lose weight? 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I love this stuff. 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
11: All right, that's what I was guessing. Like 13, 14, when I was 13 or 14 is when I, you know, started hearing about websites.
10: Did you have a CompuServe account?
11: Oh, of course.
10: Everybody had a copy. Oh,
11: and then we would go to Blockbuster Video all the time and get the free hours of internet on the DVD they'd give you. And we tried never to pay for internet. We just kept using the free one over and over and over again.
10: But imagine if there was no internet.
11: Okay.
10: Think about your life right now.
11: Right.
10: What would be the biggest change for you?
11: Sports information for me is because
10: you'd have to wait for the newspaper to come.
11: Right.
10: Out.
11: Exactly. I look every hour. Probably 3 or 4 times an hour to look for sports news scores, especially in the evening when games are going on. Right now, the World Cup's happening and I'm checking because there's games all day. It would be sports information where you're right. You have to wait till the morning to go, oh, what happened in this world of sports yesterday?
10: Yes, I wouldn't be able to do that. Think about when you're at dinner with somebody and you're trying to settle an argument.
11: There's no arguments anymore.
10: Yeah, that's true.
11: Because you go, I think it's this. And I go, well, hold on. Let me Google it.
10: Let me look it up. Your photos and would live in a photo album.
11: I'd actually have photos because I have 10 billion photos, but I really don't have them because I never look at them. But when you print them, you actually have them, put them in a photo album.
10: Yeah, that's why we have photos up back here.
11: I like printing photos.
10: Going to the gas station and asking for directions.
11: Never did that. I'm a guy.
10: Folding a map.
11: I loved folding maps. I love using maps. It was fun when I was a kid to be my dad's navigator.
10: Watching every single commercial because you couldn't skip over them.
11: My kids don't even know what commercials are. We were watching something, and it was like a 3-minute commercial, and it was a show. It wasn't even like a live event. And it pops up in the corner. It says ad, and it has a timer. And my daughter was like, 3 minutes? Oh, my gosh. Because to them, you know, they watch 7 different TikToks in a 3-minute span.
10: That's so funny. Did you ever have to be your parents' remote control?
11: Of course. We had the TV on top of the TV. Where we had the big TV that had the working speaker, and then we had the small TV that had a broken speaker. So when I had to be the remote, I had to change 2 channels.
10: I still remember like my parents calling me like, Kimberly. And then I'd go down and I'd be so mad at them.
11: Because you'd have to walk downstairs just to turn the channel?
10: Yes. I'm like, you guys can't get off your butt to change the channel?
11: Click, click, click. And you have to wait to see if that's what they wanted to watch on that show. No, I don't want to watch Days of Our Lives. Turn it. Click.
10: Okay. The reason why I'm asking is I want you to come up with the answer. What percentage of Americans are not on the internet?
11: Okay.
10: What is the percentage of Americans that they have no idea what a TikTok is? They are not settling arguments. They don't know about sports and weather. They're not communicating. They're not on Facebook.
11: And this is just Americans.
10: Just Americans.
11: All right.
10: Okay. 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Okay, so what do you think the answer is to the number of Americans who are not online?
11: I thought about this. And I think I actually have the right answer.
10: Okay.
11: I think it's 1.
10: 1?
11: Yeah.
10: Okay.
11: Not 1%.
10: Just 1 person?
11: 1 guy.
10: Where is that guy?
11: His name is Clark. Lives in Coeur d'Alene, Idaho. And he wants nothing to do with your devil box. So get out my front yard, King Commando.
10: And that AI.
11: I think it would probably be still, because we have a lot of people who live in rural America, a lot of older people who probably don't see the need for it. I'm going to say 4%. You don't need to do that. We're just having a conversation here. This isn't a game show.
10: Actually, he's right.
11: Oh! Thank you.
10: We see everybody in the studio, they just assumed that you were wrong.
11: It's just a common occurrence that I am.
10: It's like, oh, I don't even know what the answer is. Boom, boom, boom. 4%, about 10 million. And in the year 2000, 50% of Americans were offline.
11: That still seems actually high. I thought it would have been a lot more in 2000.
10: And now it's like it's 4%, as I mentioned.
11: But you can get it anywhere, you know. You can have cellular internet, even if you live in a rural area, your home.
10: For sure.
11: So it's the access is...
10: Satellite.
11: Satellite or
10: fiber.
11: Elon Musk's
10: whatever it
11: company.
10: Is. Yes.
11: I mean, yeah, there's just so much access.
10: Now, my friend asked his son if he could borrow a newspaper.
11: Did he now?
10: Yeah, and the kid said, Dad, you know, we don't waste money on newspapers. Who buys a newspaper anymore? Here, just use my iPad. The spider didn't even know what hit him. And then on that happy note, welcome. I'm Kim Komando, America's beloved digital goddess. 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
11: YouTube.com/Kim Komando. 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
10: Ding, ding, ding.
11: It's beautiful. Subscribe, like, comment, share.
10: So I saw this story about the FBI over at TechCrunch. And what they have done is that they've created a neighborhood where there's a hospital, a gas station, a gaming arcade, a supermarket, houses. And so it's 22,000 square feet of a fake neighborhood.
11: Okay.
10: And the whole reason for it is to simulate real world cyber attacks. I just thought that was super interesting.
11: That is interesting.
10: That they were able to do this. They launched live digital assaults. They black out the power grid. They poison the water system. The FBI says it's all to prepare for real attacks. $20.9 billion are lost in cybercrime. And 1,400 students have been trained there. I would like to visit that. Would you go with?
11: I would. I absolutely would. That's like a tricked out. Have you seen that show, Nathan Fielder's show on HBO, The mm-hmm. Rehearsal?
10: No.
11: So people are facing these questions in their lives. Like one guy he had a group of friends that he played games with, trivia. And he had told them that he had graduated from college when he never had. And he was embarrassed to go back on what he had told him a decade prior. So he goes to Nathan Fielder and then they stage a rehearsal of him telling people that he didn't go to college. Well, what Fielder does is he takes it to the 100th degree and he rebuilds the entire bar that he'll be sitting and talking to his friends with the same rips in the chairs or the benches. Yes, it's really phenomenal. And when you showed this story, I was like, oh my gosh, that reminds me of the rehearsal. I would love to go there and see this and see it in action.
10: Yeah, exactly. I want to see. Maybe we should do a field trip.
11: Oh, absolutely. I want to see how they would handle a cyber attack on, like you said, the power grid.
10: Then I can just be walking through and saying, everybody calm down.
11: Yes. They're all going to listen to you. FBI is going to listen to Kim Komando.
10: Is there a Neiman Marcus nearby? Just wondering.
11: Can you get the power back on? My phone's almost dead.
10: Please.
11: I'm running at 15% here.
10: All right. So what's cheaper, Uber or Lyft?
11: Lyft.
10: 100% of the time, you say?
11: No, but I would say most of the time when I compare the two. I have both apps on my phone. I pull them both up.
10: Do you?
11: Yeah.
10: Okay, that's the smart way to do it.
11: Oh, I thought you were about to tell me it's the bad way to do it.
10: No, because then they know that you're price shopping.
11: Okay, so the second app I open most likely will be cheaper.
10: Yes.
11: Because they want to win the business.
10: Exactly. A Consumer Reports did a whole investigation, and they say that Uber and Lyft charge dramatically different prices for identical rides booked at the same time.
11: Okay.
10: Because somebody like me that just fires up Uber and says, give me an Uber black car. Okay, I'm going to pay more because they know that I will pay more.
11: So are you going to start looking at both apps?
10: No.
11: I didn't think so.
10: No, because you know what? I get Uber Black as part of my American Express benefit.
11: So you get a discount there. So you're probably going to be spending the same amount of money.
10: Now, my brother-in-law swears that Lyft is always cheaper.
11: I mean, usually most of the time.
10: They say the median difference between the highest and lowest fare was 50%. Wow.
11: The only time that I exclusively and with Uber is if it's a night out. If Lisa and I are out getting dinner, cocktails or whatever, I will go straight to Uber because I know the quality coming my way is always going to be good.
10: No, do you have like an Uber driver guy?
11: Uber driver guy.
10: Like, no. Like I have, mine's Derek.
11: But that's not Uber. You're booking him outside of the app.
10: Yes.
11: You're about to get Derek fired. You have a car service. You don't have Uber.
10: I have Derek. I'm just saying. I know this is going to be a shocker, but Meta just announced a new way to track us all.
11: No.
10: Yeah.
11: Wait a minute. They've been tracking us?
10: All these years?
11: And they have a new way now?
10: And they say that what they're doing is going to get more information from all the apps that you use, the things that you buy, and it's all to just for your benefit. And it's to more personalize the feed for you.
11: Yay.
10: So you should be happy about
11: Here's
10: that.
11: A trippy one. So I'm at, I host a morning radio show in Phoenix, Arizona. And I'm at the station and I walk into the break room. I have my phone on me.
10: Okay.
11: But it's not out.
10: Okay.
11: there someone had left their prescription on the counter.
10: Okay.
11: So I was like, oh, I want to get this back to them. I wonder whose it is. And I go over and I look at it and I read what the drug is. And then I find the name. And then I'm like, I don't know who this is. So I'll just put it back and leave it alone. 3 hours later, I go onto Facebook to see if something I had posted.
10: No.
11: And there was an ad for that drug.
10: Really?
11: And I, first of all, it has nothing to do with me. It's okay. Not my prescription.
10: Okay, did you you didn't take a picture of it
11: at all? I didn't take a picture. I didn't say it out loud.
10: You just looked at it?
11: I just looked at it, read it, read the person's name, didn't recognize who it was.
10: So somebody else must have taken a picture of it, and they figured out that it was in the same location.
11: Okay, there we go. See, and you're connecting the dots.
10: And just connected all the dots.
11: It was trippy.
10: It is trippy.
11: Because that medicine doesn't connect to me at all. And I'm like, why is this on my feed?
10: Do you think they're aliens?
11: Yeah, of course. Absolutely.
10: What do you think they look like?
11: I mean, here's what I would
10: not
11: say.
10: Not little green men.
11: But I do think that probably the depictions through Hollywood are close. Because I think, and this is a little conspiracy theory tin hat thing, that the government may want to use Hollywood to prepare us
10: in the event that they actually get here one day.
11: Correct. And so that whatever image the government has of aliens that have been here or what they speculate, they've given to directors and producers to use in art.
10: So have you seen Disclosure Day yet?
11: Not yet. I do. I want to hear it. I want to see it. Okay.
10: Barry and I went last weekend.
11: And? You went to a movie theater?
10: Yeah. Well, I got up 3 times.
11: When's the last time you went to a movie theater?
10: A long time ago. And I remember.
11: This is shocking.
10: I know. And a woman, when I got there, a woman was sitting in my seat. I'm like, this is H5.
11: I haven't been to the movies in 5 years and I show up and someone's in my seat.
10: I know. And she's like, well, nobody was really sitting here. I said, that's because the movie hasn't started yet.
11: They are now.
10: Okay.
11: Now I've heard bad things about this movie because
10: I hated the ending.
11: I'm expecting like this psychological alien movie and it's really like a car chase movie and tons of action.
10: It's like a sci-fi thriller about a guy who steals records from the government about aliens. And what's her name? Emily Blunt? Is that her name?
11: Okay.
10: And she's so beautiful. And she's in the movie. And of course, you know, movie things happen.
11: Sure.
10: It's getting pretty good reviews. I said I wouldn't recommend it in a newsletter. And people are like, well, why won't you recommend it? Because I think the ending sucks. And so, but one of these times that I got up, because I can't sit like that. This movie's like 2 hours and 40 minutes. Is that I got up and I figured, I'll go get some popcorn. So I get popcorn. And the kid looks at me and goes, what size? I said, small, please. He goes, you want butter? I'm like, absolutely not. And he said, $8.75.
11: For a small?
10: Popcorn. I'm like, it's like this big.
11: A small?
10: I know.
11: Oh my word.
10: So.
11: Have you seen The Arrival?
10: No.
11: Okay, this is a similar type movie, but it's really cerebral. It's science fiction plus like, almost documentary style telling.
10: Okay, I would like that one.
11: I highly recommend, if you didn't like Disclosure Day, watch Arrival. It's with Amy Adams, who's like the hottest woman in Hollywood. And it is so good. I highly recommend Arrival.
10: It's not in theaters then.
11: No, it's been out for a couple of years.
10: Okay, all right. You know what? Maybe I'll watch that this weekend. Because it's just, I thought a lot of the technology that they were showing in Disclosure Day absolutely exists.
11: Okay.
10: It does exist. And I would believe that the government would have some of these records. But when you see it, I'm not going to do the spoiler, but the ending, I just sat there and went like, what was that?
11: Just, it didn't match the story. It was out of left field. Yes. It was, okay.
10: Yeah. And I don't know what Steven Spielberg was trying to do with this ending. Unless maybe there's a Disclosure Day 2 that's coming out. I don't know.
11: This time we really disclose in a world where disclosing once is not enough.
10: You know, he's 79 years old.
11: Spielberg?
10: Yeah.
11: Oh, I didn't know
10: Looked
11: that.
10: Him up. Think about all the irreplaceable moments on your computer, your kids' photos, the important records, years of work and memories. If your computer crashed today, how much would you lose? It happens every single day. 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
1: So we have travel softball girls. 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
0: Wow.
1: And we were like, oh my gosh, this is so expensive. 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
2: Showers and storms for the end of Father's Day weekend. Partly to mostly cloudy overnight, middle to upper 50s. Breezy and cooler Sunday. Showers and storms. Best chance Sunday afternoon into Sunday night, upper 60s. Mix of clouds and sunshine Monday, mid 60s to mid 70s. Mix of clouds and sunshine Tuesday, 70 at the lake, near 80 well away from the lake. I'm Ken Boone from the Weather Channel, WLSAM 890, with another update in 30 minutes.
3: Fox News, I'm Deborah Valentine. Vice President J.D. Vance on his way to Switzerland for talks with Iran following the 60-day memorandum of agreement between the two countries. The vice president on Fox and Friends weekend.
4: I think that what ultimately happens from here is very much up to the Iranians. Do they want to behave better? Mm-hmm. If so, great. If they don't want to behave better, the president of the United States still has a whole lot of options from here.
3: The future of Iran's nuclear program, fighting in Lebanon and the Strait of Hormuz are topics to be discussed. The Los Angeles mayor has issued a state of emergency due to a massive warehouse fire at a cold storage warehouse in Boyle Heights. Fox's Roger Stern.
5: The warehouse is a giant cold storage facility, which has now created an 85 million pound biohazard from spoiling food.
3: The fire is burning beneath structural debris, causing millions of pounds of food to spoil, threatening the biohazard crisis. 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
11: 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So a lot of people are upset about flock cameras, Ring doorbells, all the surveillance that's happening. And there's this great organization called the Electronic Frontier Foundation. I've talked about it. We've talked about it several times here on the show, the EFF. And joining us right now is Dr. Matthew from the EFF. And he has a new book out called Police in the Empire City. Hello, Dr. Matt.
10: Hello, how are you?
11: Good. So tell us, what would you tell the average American who has a Ring doorbell and they think its primary purpose is there to track who's at their front door, to track packages, and to find a lost puppy?
10: I would say that you bought that camera, you put it on your house because you thought it was going to make your home safer. But what you don't know, or you might not think about very often, is that it is part of a very, very large surveillance network that is openly being kind of sold to police as something they could use every single day.
11: But then you have the other side where somebody says, well, but it helps solve crime and find stolen vehicles.
10: That might not be the only thing that it does. I mean, I think, yes, it could capture pictures of packages being stolen, but you also can't control which investigations your cameras go to. I mean, if your teenagers are smoking cigarettes on the stoop, that is something that can be investigated, and you could end up incriminating yourself, your neighbor, your children, members of your community, and you did not intend to do that.
11: Now, and that's a good point. Now, didn't Ring have a partnership with Flock at some point?
10: Ring had an announced partnership with Flock that got scrapped after the backlash to their very bad Super Bowl commercial.
11: That was the puppy one.
10: That was the puppy one. And you know, the CEO said in the New York Times, the mistake we made was putting up a map that showed everybody's camera in one neighborhood. Oh. Because it shattered the illusion that it is your camera on your house. And what it did is it revealed to a very large audience on television that your camera is actually part of a very large network. And you don't control the back end. They could roll out technology that gets put on your camera without your say-so.
12: Now, I've seen a lot of videos probably over the last 2 weeks of a lot of people going after these flock cameras, hitting them with baseball bats.
11: Oh, yeah, that's a big thing now.
12: Using paint to cover them. I don't know if they're just doing it for clicks, but we've been watched by cameras forever. This is not a new thing. Is everyone more upset about it because they're kind of boasting about it this time? They're gloating about how much they can survey us?
10: Yeah, I mean, I think people are upset about it for a few reasons. One is, you know, you're used to walking past one camera once. And a generation ago, that footage would have been on a VCR in somebody's garage. And if, you know, police or somebody wanted to spy on you, if hackers wanted to get, they would have to break into that garage and get that VHS tape. Now, all of these cameras are connected. So it's not just you walking past one camera. It's you walk past one camera and then another. And then you take a left on that street and you walk past a third. And you essentially are walking past a full network of surveillance that could track your movements throughout the course of the day. So it's quite different than it would have been just even a few years ago.
11: And you know, and that's it. And then Flock now has the drones that are following.
12: But to play devil's advocate here, you're in public. You have no privacy.
11: Expectation of privacy. I get that. But I don't want to be tracked.
10: You do actually have some expectation of privacy because, you know, walking past one camera, like I said, is one thing. But walking around a bunch of cameras as they track you throughout your day, or like flock cameras, you know, license plate readers aren't just tracking you at one intersection. They're watching your entire route to and from work.
11: Yes, and that's exactly what happens to me.
10: In aggregate, that is much more revealing than I'm just walking past one camera, so I have no expectation of privacy.
11: And I think
10: you actually do.
11: Yeah, I think that's what you just said really bothers me, is that I have between 6 and 8 flock cameras that know my exact route to and from work and what time I'm there. You know, and that bothers me. I mean, it feels creepy to me that if somebody actually wanted to figure out where I am or my car, then that would probably be the place.
12: Are police using this daily, hourly, monthly? Like, how much access is this actually given by police, and are they using it?
10: I mean, for flock license plate readers, they're using it all the time, constantly, including for, you know, very, very minor things. I mean, that's one of the things they tell you, right, is when they justify putting up this infrastructure, they say this is going to find the murderers. This is going to find the really, really intense criminals. But what we're seeing in the actual logs is, you know, they're looking up whether or not somebody lives in the actual zip code where they're sending their children to school to make sure that they're not lying to get their kids into better schools. Like, that's the level of stuff they're actually using these license plate readers
0: for. And then I just read something, Matt, about some police are using it to figure out, like, if their spouse, partner, whatever is cheating, like looking up license plate to see where a license plate is like 64 times. I read something about that the other day.
10: That's not a unique problem. I mean, that is a problem that's extended through every piece of technology police have, and all the way up to, like, the National Security Agency and big international surveillance. Is people with access to surveillance equipment are constantly and always looking at, using it to look at their spouses or to stalk a pretty girl they saw on the street. That happens all the time, and no matter how many guardrails are put in, it seems like police will always find a way to spy on their exes or their significant others using this tech. I mean, at the NSA, this is something that was revealed in the 2013 Edward Snowden leaks. At the NSA, they had a justification they would put in called LoveInt, Love Intelligence. And they would use these massive national security tools to spy on significant others.
12: Is there anything we can do about this, or we just sit back and complain?
10: Well, I mean, a lot of what we need to do is increase transparency and accountability. You know, if we have better access to how and why police use these tools, or better yet, if police have to go to a judge and they say, hey, I need a warrant to use this very powerful tool because I have one specific suspect I'm looking for. Here's the evidence why that suspect might be a crime. Now, please let me use that tool. That would really ramp down a lot of the abuse of these tools.
0: Yeah, I mean, I don't want to be a downer on the cops because, you know, I would not want to be a police officer. I think it's a hard job. It's emotionally draining. It's the hours and they provide a valuable service for all of our communities. And I do see a place where a flock camera could come in handy, and the Ring camera can come in handy. But I think, you know, I do agree with you, Dr. Matt, that there needs to be some type of accountability, because right now it's just all a free willy. And I don't think a lot of people even realize what this whole Amazon sidewalk is. I mean, and that's just a genius idea in and of itself. What Amazon created is their own internal network by using a little piece of everybody else's internet connection. Dr. Matt, thank you for spending some time with us. In case you want to take a look at his book, available everywhere, Police and the Empire City. Once again, Police and the Empire City. Holly in Tulsa, Oklahoma. I've been to Tulsa. Hi, Holly.
13: Hi, Kim. It's nice to be on your show.
0: Well, thank you. Thank you. So how can we help?
13: Well, so I am a second grade teacher. I've been teaching for 16 years. And I mean, I know I probably could have asked ChatGPT this question, but I want to use AI in my classroom, but I really don't even know where to start, what to do. I almost would like to try to teach the kids how to use it when we do writing, like, you know, narratives. But the thing is I don't want them to get all their ideas and stuff from AI. I want them to have their own imagination and use ideas, but maybe just get some help because, you know, how AI is, like ChatGPT.
0: I'm
13: getting to the point where, yes, and I'm getting to where I'm like, I can't even think for myself sometimes.
0: You know what? I've done that too, is that I'll sit there and I'll look at an email that comes in, and it's like three paragraphs. Mm-hmm. And I'm like, okay, I can answer this now, or I can just wait when I have time, and I'll just throw into chat, and then chat will reply. I'm like, okay.
12: But then you don't even get the information that's in the email, though.
0: Yeah, kind of. You get in the answer. So with second grade, are just learning to really write sentence structure. Is that correct?
13: Yes, we're working on sentence structure. I mean, if I can get them to do, you know, 3 to 4 sentences, a lot of times when I do a writing, depending on what it is that we're wanting to write about, I might try to find a book or something that might can kind of go along with it. And then I just do it's a good 30-40 minute, time span, but I talk about things and I'm like, okay, so give me an idea. Why would you like to, for example, you know, why would you like to go to a pumpkin patch? What would you do at a pumpkin patch or, you know, on a pretty fall day or something like that? Mm-hmm. Raise their hands
0: so what you could do is about the pumpkin patch is you could ask them mm-hmm. to write a little story about the pumpkin patch, right?
13: Mm-hmm.
0: And right. then you could ask them to, or show them how to put that pumpkin patch story into AI. And mm-hmm. then they could create like a pumpkin patch map, a character of somebody who might be at the pumpkin patch. And so instead of replacing the story in the writing, it becomes an augment of the story. What is Wheezy doing now? Well, is she using chat?
12: No, they don't, they're not allowed to go and use AI until the sixth grade.
0: I see.
12: So, but what the teacher does is you can tell is like the teacher has morning work, and every single time they walk into class, there's a morning work question on the board, and it's either a this or that or a explain to me this. But I can tell mm-hmm. when I see their assignments that the teacher used AI. They gave one example of, you know, this or that, chocolate or vanilla, and then asked AI, give me 50 more like this. You can tell.
0: Mm-hmm. Well, there's mm-hmm. also, there's something called magicschool.ai. My sister is an educator. She uses that.
13: I've heard of that, yeah.
0: So you might want to try that, magicschool.ai. But I really like the idea of using AI to develop like a story and a character that the kids can then relate to. Because you could say to ChatGPT, you know, it was a happy day in the pumpkin patch.
12: Right.
0: And then you get a happy pumpkin.
12: Right. How cool would it be for them to write 4 or 5 sentences and then have ChatGPT turn it into something?
0: Yeah.
12: They would be blown away.
0: I think it'd be amazing. Hey, you know that glow that you see on people who just seem to radiate health? It's not just great lighting. It's what's happening inside their body. And one of the best kept secrets to looking and feeling amazing is collagen. 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
0: So we have a group chat, a group family chat.
12: Mm-hmm.
0: And there's about 10 to 12 people at any given moment just going back and forth. I have it on silence. Otherwise, it would drive me nuts.
12: Okay.
0: But my cousin Arlene posted a picture of her father. And it was her father's birthday. And the picture, I think we have the picture of the before and after. And the photo is, as you can see, it's old.
12: Yeah.
0: It's torn. It's not very good. So I put the old photo into Gemini and look what it turned into.
12: Did it change the image of what he looks like?
0: No. And then I did my grandparents. Those are my grandparents. And then that's what I colorized it. Now, here's what you want to do. You want to put it into Google Gemini. And then you have to use this particular prompt, or else it will do what you just said.
12: Okay.
0: It is going to change the face. You want to say, restore and colorize this photo. Repair the scratches and fading. Sharpen the faces. Keep everyone looking exactly the same. And do not ever add anything new.
12: Okay.
0: And if you do that, if you have any old photos, you really ought to be checking it out.
12: It's 9-day difference.
0: Phenomenal. And then Arlene wrote back. She's like, you made my day. And I just started crying.
12: Oh,
0: I know. If you need that prompt, it's over on the website at commando.com. 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
11: 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Phone calls?
12: Let's do it.
11: Chuck in Seattle, Washington. Hello there, Chuck. It says,
17: hi, Kim.
11: It says you're a singer. Are you a good singer?
17: No, that's the problem.
12: Well, join the club.
11: I'm not a good singer either.
12: Me either.
11: So what's going on?
17: Well, here, I'll give you a little bit of background. I'll try and make this brief before I pose my question to you. But it goes back to, as an adult, I've long appreciated the many sacrifices my parents made and the risks they took in the course of raising my sister and brother and I to ensure that we had good lives. They themselves were Depression-era kids and certainly knew a lot of tough times, but they took steps to make sure we didn't. And so I, as an amateur musician, I thought, well, maybe I could try and capture those thoughts and feelings in a song. And I'm not a songwriter. I've played a lot of songs, but I'm not a songwriter. But I decided the best way to start is to sit down and try to do it. And so I came up with some words and a guitar accompaniment to go with it. And I recorded myself on my iPad. And
0: now, Chuck, you haven't used any AI at all trying to get this project off the ground?
17: None, no.
0: Okay, all right.
17: Totally organic. So I have the words and the music with what I'm happy with. The only part I haven't been able to get happy with is my singing presentation. I just don't think I have a strong voice, and I think it doesn't sound good.
0: So what do you want to do with this song? You want to release it? You're looking for somebody to actually sing it? You want to put an AI voice behind it? What do you want to do?
17: Well, possibly. I know in back in the day, other people had the same wish to try and improve or bolster their singing.
0: Yes, and they used auto-tune.
12: Yeah.
0: You know, a program called CapCut, it has something called Voice Enhancer. Mm-hmm. Have you ever tried that?
12: I haven't tried that one.
0: It's actually pretty good. You might want to try that, Chuck. CapCut Voice Enhancer.
12: It's free, by the way.
0: It is free. There's also a plugin called G Snap that will go in there and do it. But you know what would be kind of fun to do is to take these lyrics, then you could have AI enhance the lyrics. And then you can have AI voice track it. You can have AI do the music. But then you lose that organicness.
12: Well, that's what I was just
0: doing it.
12: I was just about to say, if I didn't hear his story prior to his question, I would have said, oh, here's the steps to have AI do it. But it's for his parents, from him. Bad or good, it should be his voice.
0: Right.
12: You can tweak it a little bit, like you said, with the voice enhancement. But it definitely should be his voice.
0: See, now you give me hope. I'm feeling that I might be able to finally do that Christmas release.
12: Oh, what day are you planning on doing that? Because I'm going to be sick. And I'll be sick after I hear it.
0: You know what? That is not necessary.
12: But it was silly.
0: It was not necessary. Still to come, the safest way to pay. Is it a swipe or is it a tap? Here on the Kim Komando Show. 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
12: Oh, what is this, 1955?
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2: Cooler with showers and storms Sunday for Father's Day. Partly to mostly cloudy here overnight. Temperatures into the middle to upper 50s. Breezy and cooler Sunday with showers and storms. Best chance Sunday afternoon into Sunday night. Highs upper 60s. Mix of clouds and sunshine Monday. Mid-60s at the lake. Mid-70s well away from the lake. I'm meteorologist Ken Boone from the Weather Channel, WLSAM 890, with another update in 30 minutes.
3: Talks to resume. I'm Deborah Valentine, Fox News. President Trump is making another threat towards Iran as talks between the U.S. and the Middle Eastern nation continue Sunday in Switzerland. Fox's Chanley Painter reports.
16: President Trump is threatening to impose tolls on the Strait of Hormuz if a final peace deal with Iran is not reached within 60 days. He says the fees would be for, quote, services rendered as the guardian angel to the Middle East. His social media posts coming after Tehran claimed it closed the vital waterway because of Israel's ongoing attacks on Hezbollah in Lebanon. The IDF says those strikes were in retaliation after the Iran-backed group killed an Israeli soldier. The U.S. military disputes Iran's claims and says the strait remains open. Meantime, Vice President J.D. Vance is headed to Switzerland for direct talks with Iran. They're aimed at reaching a long-term peace agreement and resolving key questions about the future of Iran's nuclear program.
3: Officials from Pakistan and Qatar will be attending as mediators. A Nebraska sheriff is speaking out on the terrorist plot at the UFC 250, offering new details on the case. The suspect, an illegal immigrant, is due in court next week. Here's Fox's Bill Malusian.
4: After the feds busted this terror plot to attack the UFC fight here at the White House last Sunday, DHS then revealed that one of the alleged ringleaders of this plot is a Mexican illegal alien who was granted DACA by the Biden administration. And his name is Abraham Hermosillo Alvarez. He's from Omaha, Nebraska. He first came to the U.S. as a little boy in 2001, but he overstayed his visa, lost his legal status, and was then protected with DACA by the Obama administration in 2014. Now, the sheriff of Douglas County in Nebraska says they began immediate surveillance on Alvarez as soon as they learned of the plot. And he says the Democrats' immigration policies put the nation in danger.
3: Four others also arrested. 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
19: That heat's going to be out there for one more day.
20: Temperatures being 30 degrees above average.
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3: Los Angeles is under a state of emergency declared today as a massive warehouse fire burns. Fox's Roger Stern.
5: The fire's been burning since Wednesday in the city's Boyle Heights section.
21: This is a very unique fire.
5: L.A. Fire Chief Jamie Moore explaining that the warehouse is a giant cold storage facility, which has now created an 85-million-pound biohazard from spoiling food.
21: The best way to describe this is like a giant cooler.
5: Mayor Karen Bass declared the state of emergency to make sure the city has the resources it needs. Meanwhile, fire officials are asking residents to stay indoors and use air conditioning. And the city has opened areas where people can take shelter. Roger Stern, Fox News.
3: The Senate is stepping in to regulate college sports. Fox's Chad Pergram is on Capitol Hill with details.
22: Bipartisan lawmakers believe college sports are spiraling out of control. So, lawmakers are intervening. Senators teed up a bipartisan bill to create a national standard for NIL money and a plan to curb roster chaos through transfers. The bill's authors say the legislation protects student athletes, but there's skepticism about Congress stepping in for the NCAA. However, even some opponents of the legislation aren't convinced the NCAA can fix things either. There's fear the changes could scramble revenue streams for college sports broadcasters. That might mean that fans struggle to view their teams. Two previous efforts to regulate college sports faltered in the House.
3: There is opposition to the bill from the Big Ten and SEC. According to Britain's Observer newspaper, British Prime Minister Keir Starmer is expected to announce his resignation on Monday. Starmer is expected to set a timetable for his departure. Starmer's been under fire after a series of scandals and policy U-turns that voters felt would not improve their standard of living. Starmer and his political rival, Andy Burnham, also of the Labour Party, are set to meet. I'm Deborah Valentine. This is Fox News.
6: America's turning 250. God bless America. And we are celebrating with NASCAR. Can't get much more America than that. 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And you can win a pair of tickets to see NASCAR's return to the Chicagoland Speedway on America's birthday. 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
0: So let me give you a scenario. Because you've got five kids.
12: Yep.
0: Let's say that one of the children, they misplaced their iPhone. And then they don't know exactly where it is, but then it turns out that somebody stole it from them.
12: Oh, no.
0: And as the dad, you have find my friends on the phone. So you know where the phone's located.
12: Right.
0: Okay. And so you're looking and you're like, I think I know where the phone is. And so you go out on the street, you keep following the signal, beep, beep, beep, beep, beep, until you find the phone. And you look down and it's a sewer cover.
12: Oh, boy.
0: Do you open the sewer cover to retrieve the phone?
12: You want to answer right now?
0: Yes.
12: Absolutely not. I have Apple Care.
0: I can't say
12: there's that. No need to go in that sewer.
0: I
12: drive straight to Verizon and get a replacement.
0: So, yeah, I'm not seeing myself. This happened to a dad in Florida. He tracked his daughter's stolen phone into a sewer using Find My iPhone. The thief must have tossed it in there. Once the cover was off, the dad reached into the soup.
12: Mm.
0: He fetched the phone.
12: Who's going to want to hold that phone?
0: Okay.
12: Who's going to want to hold that phone after it's been sitting in the sewer?
0: Sometimes you have to just let it go. Let it go.
12: Please let it go.
0: Let it go. 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
12: No, of course not.
0: No. What do you think your daughter would say if you said, okay, here's the phone back. I cleaned it.
12: I'll use mom's old one.
0: Don't you have a flip phone around somewhere?
12: I would not blame her.
0: Okay, exactly. Because after all, hey, if you're just joining us, it's the Kim Commando Show. It's the nation's largest, best, award-winning show about all things digital. 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
12: That's phenomenal.
0: I know. And of course, joining us is Andrew Babinski, and you can find us everywhere you get your podcasts. 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
12: YouTube.com/Kim Commando. Go subscribe. If you like the Kim Commando, I ran into someone, Anthem, Arizona.
0: Yes.
12: In the grocery store.
0: Yes.
12: Comes up to me and says, is that a familiar face in my neighborhood? And maybe I'm regretting using that voice now because I know he's going to be watching. And he says he watches the show all the time. He absolutely loves it and watches on YouTube.
0: Oh, see, that's nice. We should send him a Kim Commando hat. Did you get his name or anything?
12: Absolutely not.
0: Oh,
12: that would have been too convenient or smart. Yes. I just said it. We talked about he works with local people in the neighborhood who've been scammed.
0: Oh, really?
12: You know, thousands of dollars and stuff. And so he related to what he does. And we talked back and forth. And
0: that's
12: then
0: nice.
12: I got my peanut butter and got out of there.
0: Well, whoever you are, Mr. Nice Man, thank you for watching.
12: He told me his first name.
0: What is it?
12: Don't remember.
0: Excellent.
12: I'm going to guess Matt, maybe.
0: You know, last show we had Dr. Ross on from ASU talking about how to make money with AI.
12: Mm-hmm.
0: So many different questions. My inbox just flooded. DMs all over. I mean, it's like, what was that? How do I do this?
12: I actually had a question related to that because we had a caller earlier in this show looking, are there that many jobs that are available for people to fill?
0: There are a lot of jobs, but how they filter it is how effective that person is.
12: Okay.
0: So if you pick up a job and you're an AI reviewer and you like give a crappy answer, they're not going to, you're out.
12: Okay.
0: Because there's a line behind you. And so if you are ever get hired by one of these, is that you definitely want to make sure that you do put in the time and you actually do the job that you're being paid for. But they do have names like AI trainer, response rater, AI tutor. Then you want to go to places like data annotation. We've mentioned these, Mindrift, Aligner, MedCore is another one. You can make anywhere between $15 and $40 an hour. I just want to go through a little recap because of all the emails that we got and requests about this. The national average is about $31 per hour for these jobs, which actually is pretty good.
12: If it's a side gig.
0: Yeah, I mean, you know, $25 an hour is $52,000 a year.
12: Mm-hmm.
0: So that's how I always, so if it's 31, then, you know.
12: Then it's more than that.
0: It is very much more than that. Thank you. Math was. Did you major in math? I think you did.
12: No, I didn't major in anything. I didn't go to college.
0: Specialists make more money, Andrew. $100 an hour.
12: That's more than $52,000 a year.
0: Okay. The big leagues: Anthropic, OpenAI, and Google. Red team. You want to join the red team? You know what the red team is?
12: I bet you're about to tell me.
0: Well, funny you say that.
12: Mm-hmm.
0: The red team, it's the part of the organization where they will pay you a lot of money to find mistakes, because if that were to become public, then it would hurt their PR reputation. So they call it the red team. And you can make like up to $300,000 a year working for the red team.
12: That's more than $52,000 a year.
0: Gosh, you are just really something today. You're
12: on it.
0: You are on fire. So, but they're looking for not just coders, they're looking for teachers, writers, psychologists, lawyers, doctors, whatever it may be, in order to fill these roles.
12: And how long do you think these roles will last?
0: I think probably for about 18 months. I'd say 12 to 18 months.
12: No, I'm saying if this is a career you wanted to get into.
0: Oh, as a red team or whatever?
12: Some point, they're going to go, we got all the information we need.
0: Oh, that's going to be a couple of years. I was thinking about like the prompt, you know, to review prompts. Mm-hmm. At some point, what you're doing is you're training AI to review prompts.
12: Right. Then they'll just check themselves.
0: Exactly. So if you have a $200 a month AI plan. Yes.
12: Okay.
0: A $200 a month AI, which I do. I pay $200 a month for Claude.
12: Wow.
0: Because I'm using it as an agent, doing a little bit of coding with it. All kinds. I am just having so much fun.
12: You don't think you could do what you needed to do with just the basic subscription?
0: Oh, I could, but then it would say, sorry, you ran out of time.
12: Gotcha. Okay.
0: That's what happened. So then I went to 100 and it was like, sorry, you ran out of time. Okay. But they're saying that for our $200 subscription, they want the adoption to be so high, meaning people using it, that may cost them $14,000.
12: Oh, because you're using it so much and you're using water and power and processing.
0: Yes. And then there's a new term that you need to know about with AI. You ready? It's called bot sitting.
12: What is that?
0: Bot sitting is when you give AI a task and it doesn't quite do it the right way. And so you have to sit there and you're like, okay, no, that was wrong. Mm-hmm. No, that was wrong.
12: Right.
0: Okay, don't do that, dummy. Yeah, which I actually said this morning.
12: You called your chatbot a dummy?
0: Yes, because I told it to do, it wasn't Claude, it was ChatGPT. I told it to do the same thing like 3 times. And I'm like, dummy, you're not paying attention. And it was like, ooh, sorry.
12: Did it get offended?
0: And then it still did it wrong.
12: Okay. It's just a toaster.
0: It is just a toaster. All right, let's talk about data centers. Have you seen the big ones, right?
12: Mm-hmm.
0: Huge, football-sized fields.
12: Or how about the ones that are like in the middle of the ocean?
0: Well, we're going to get to that in a second.
12: Oh, okay.
0: Okay. But first, let's talk about the data centers in New Jersey, Michigan, and Massachusetts. They're filing lawsuits because of noise, because of all the hums.
12: The people who live around them are filing lawsuits.
0: Yeah, because here's the deal. It's ordinances measure regular loudness, like cars and sirens and things like that. They don't cover low-frequency throbs from fans and generators.
12: That's constant. It doesn't end. Stop. There's no break in it.
0: Yes. We have so far 3,000 data centers running.
12: Okay.
0: 1,500 coming within the next year. 40% of all homes live within 5 miles of one.
12: Wow, that's a lot. So why aren't they building them in the middle of nowhere in the boondocks? I mean, you could fit every single person in this country in the state of Texas because it's so big and there's so much room. Why are they putting them right on top of people?
0: Well, because that's where the land is and that's where the people are to maintain it. There are some going out in the middle of nowhere right now. But your home sounds like an idling truck if you're within a certain miles of it. As a matter of fact, we have, I'm not going to say who the client is. We have a client coming to visit us in August, and they actually just built a data center out in the middle of the desert here. And then when we were on the Zoom call said, why Phoenix, Arizona? Why would you build a data center in Phoenix, Arizona? Because it's so hot, and then you'd have to cool it so much. Well, think about it. Of course, you have to cool it. It's going to cost you more, but you're going to have solar power to help with that. But we're not susceptible, as I said, to earthquakes,
12: tornadoes,
0: fires,
12: tsunamis,
0: flood, anything like that. I mean, it's, you know, we have a monsoon or the haboob.
12: Oh, did you see the other night? There was a wall of dust.
0: There was.
12: They had 7 cameras on the news, 3 anchors. It was a wall of dust.
0: And the haboob.
12: That's about the worst we get.
0: But I think they stopped calling it haboob.
12: Yeah, they did. They called it the wall of dust last night on the news.
0: Oh, did they? The wall of dust?
12: Mm-hmm.
0: The wall of dust. Well, coming soon. You mentioned the ocean. There's a company called Panthalassa. Panthalassa. And it's from Peter Thiel. He's a billionaire. They raised $140 million. And what they do, and I think we have a video of it, they build floating platforms that sit out in the middle of the sea and run AI, no power grid. The ocean waves make all the electricity.
12: Which is so cool. So smart.
0: The seawater keeps the chips like floating balls bob up and down in the waves. So everything's just kind of all steady as she goes. The motion makes the power. The power runs the AI chips on the inside.
12: Which is exactly what we need. We're talking about all these data centers sucking up all the power. Put it on the ocean.
0: The company is worth $1 billion.
12: Already?
0: Yes.
12: Good for them.
0: Okay. Did you buy any of the SpaceX?
12: No. Did you?
0: Yeah.
12: You told us you were going to.
0: Yeah, I did.
12: Did you sell it yet?
0: No, I'm holding on to it.
12: All right, whoever has SpaceX, she's holding on to it.
0: Okay, I'm still holding on to GoPro.
12: You know what that means.
0: Yeah, you know what? I sent GoPro a note the other day.
12: Did you really?
0: Because it said like they were going under.
12: Uh-huh.
0: And so I sent him a note. I said, told you should have bought advertising on the show.
12: You got him. What? Way to kick a company while it's down.
0: I know. It's really bad. Let's talk about ExpressVPN. 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All right, coming up, we have your phone calls, so stay right where you are here at the Kim Komando Show. 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
1: Thank you. 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
1: Let's go, Brandon Johnson. 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
3: Yeah, there.
4: Who had access to your YouTube channel? Just the person who created the deep fake video of you?
3: Absolutely. You know, we figured out our neighbor, and not just one neighbor. There's more than one that's involved in this, and they all have technology that are not normally in the hands of citizens.
4: And why is that? Do they work for the government or the NSA or something?
3: We suspect that, but we don't have any proof of that.
5: And when you told the courts that these videos are obviously AI and that you weren't in them and didn't do what's in them, how did the court respond?
3: When they issued warrants for the arrest, the warrants were already void. So that's why it became, you know, by the DA and the judge, they knew that they had egg on their face. So they pressed the AI. You know, they knew the videos were AI. The judge knew it. But they went ahead anyway with the malicious prosecution, and they're still in the process of doing that. So
4: when you say that you were threatening in the video, what exactly was happening inside this video?
3: The only thing I saw was, you know, where we were being attacked constantly. Like, we were forced to live in our tent in the driveway for 5 years because when we bought this house, it was systemic with mold, and that was the lawsuit. So they had me going around in my yard where I was attacked in the tent, and I'd walk around and look for, you know, the person on the property, and that's all they had. That's all they showed in the videos. Yet they said I threatened in the video my neighbor directly, and I've never seen that, and it's never been produced.
4: So your question to us is, how can you prove that the video is deepfake?
3: Absolutely. It's not just that. There's no policies. There's no procedures. There's no laws for this. And again, there's no verification process to determine whether or not this is a legitimate video or an AI video.
4: Do you
3: 100% say.
4: David, do you have an attorney?
3: No, we're representing ourselves and have been for years.
4: I think it might be time to get some counsel and or find an AI forensics expert. And the AI forensics expert would be able to disprove that this was actually you in these videos. I mean, there's no commercially available tool right now for the consumer that you could use in a courtroom. Okay. But if you had somebody who could decipher this frame by frame and then write up a report that you could take, David, as you represent yourself to the courtroom and say, I hired a third-party expert, then you might have a case. 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
8: Part of the mostly cloudy skies for here overnight, middle to upper 50s. Cooler and breezy for us on Sunday for Father's Day with scattered showers and storms. Best chance Sunday afternoon into Sunday night, upper 60s. Sunny skies on Monday, mid-60s at the lake, mid-70s while away from the lake. I'm meteorologist Ken Boone from the Weather Channel, WLSAM 890, with another

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1: Fox News, I'm Chris DeMeo. The U.S. and Iran planning to hold talks in Switzerland on Sunday as both release conflicting reports about the Strait of Hormuz.
2: The IRGC is now warning ships to not approach the critical waterway, although a U.S. defense official telling Fox that the IRGC can't close the waterway because they're not in control of it.
1: Fox's Alex Hogan in Tel Aviv. Vice President Vance has arrived in Switzerland ahead of the planned talks. A manhunt still underway for 22-year-old Oscar Sanchez Munoz, a suspect in a Missouri shooting spree that left one dead, and authorities say he's considered armed and dangerous.
3: The FBI says he's wanted for shooting at a car on June 11th in Kansas. They say he may be the one responsible for five more shootings on Tuesday, all just miles from Arrowhead Stadium in the Show Me State, where there are several World Cup matches.
1: Fox's Madison Scarpino. 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
4: America's turning 250. 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
1: 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Have you tried the new tool, Reimagine?
2: No.
1: This is actually a lot of fun. But there's also a downside to it. With Reimagine, it's a new tool on YouTube that you can put yourself in anybody else's video if you wanted to.
2: So, were we just talking about deepfakes with the last caller?
1: Okay, yes.
2: This is a slippery slope.
1: But this is why I wanted to bring it up, because just when I say, here, look at that. Describe the picture for everybody.
2: It's a picture of you.
1: Sitting on the couch.
2: Sitting on the couch, looking at your phone, probably ordering food. And then there's a big television screen in the opposite side of the room, and you're wearing some sort of superhero outfit.
1: I wanted to be a superhero in a sci-fi.
2: Oh, okay.
1: And so I said, I could be that. And so that's me watching myself.
2: And this is from YouTube?
1: Yes.
2: Well, how come it's just still picture?
1: Because I didn't make the video.
2: Oh.
1: I just made the picture. But you can make a video. But the reason why I bring this up is that anything that you've posted on YouTube, strangers can now grab your clips and turn them into AI versions without asking.
2: This is not good.
1: So what you want to do is every single video that you have, go to studio.youtube.com in your channel, and then you have to turn this option off.
2: Wow.
1: Every single video.
2: I mean, we have so much AI slop. This is just going to contribute to it tenfold.
1: Mike in Atlanta, Georgia. Hi there, Mike.
3: Hey, Cam. How are you?
1: We're great. What's going on with you today? How can we lend a hand?
3: Thank you. I was just looking to get some advice on how to use my law degree to potentially do some AI side work or some part-time work with AI.
1: And what is it that you'd like to do?
3: Well, I know that you posted in your newsletter about the potential to use AI to correct AI mistakes, mm-hmm. and that's kind of what I was interested in, because it's something you could do in your spare time, or, you know, being a lawyer, you don't have much spare time, but sometimes you do.
1: So as a lawyer, how much money do you make an hour?
3: Well, I'm a public lawyer, so I work for the government.
2: Oh, okay. $13.50.
1: Okay, that was it.
3: Yeah, it's okay, but it's not what it could be.
1: I know. I have a friend who's my lawyer is my friend, and I'll never forget the first time I asked him. I said, "So how much do you charge?" And he looked at me. He said, $999 an hour. And isn't that the biggest pile of BS you've ever heard in your life?
2: I am such a ripoff.
1: I know. Yes. Of course, I asked for a discount.
2: Of course you did.
1: All right. So you can make anywhere between $50, probably $100 an hour, maybe even $150. It depends upon what the task is. But the way for you to get started is to go to the places that will recognize your law degree, and they're looking for professionals who have these degrees. One is called Aligner, and then another one is called Mercor, M-E-R-C-O-R. This Aligner is really for legal professional tracks. And so what you're going to be doing is analyzing answers, which now, anytime you put a contract inside any AI chatbot, it comes back and says, I'm not a lawyer.
2: Yeah.
1: I think they got sued a few times for that.
2: But do it anyway, ChatGPT.
1: I'll tell you, I put so much legal work through AI.
2: You're not worried of all that information being on the Claude and ChatGPT?
1: You know, it's kind of like, you know, what are you going to do? We redact a lot of things. Are you seeing your business change, Mike, because of AI?
3: A little bit. But the courts in Georgia have frowned upon use of AI because AI does not have access to some of the legal portals that we have access to check case law and to check statutes and things of that nature.
1: I like the case in Mississippi. Did you hear about that one?
3: No, I did not.
1: So it's four lawyers, two lawyers are on each side. They go inside the courtroom. The woman's a judge. The judge is a woman, rather. And she says, right in the middle of the case, you know what? Forget this whole thing. Both sides are using AI way too much. You're citing case law that just does not exist. Okay. And so we're going to fine a couple of you $3,500 each, and you're not allowed in my courtroom. for another year
2: both
1: or so.
2: Both sides were using AI.
1: Okay, one of the lawyers contested it and said, I'm going to contest what you are saying. And he used AI in the documentations to contest it, and it was wrong again.
2: What a dummy.
3: That's what the problem is it's citing case law that doesn't exist. It's citing precedent that doesn't exist. They're citing statutes that have been either repealed or have been amended. So it's inaccurate as far as that. Now, it might give you some general ideas about to point you in the right direction.
1: Yeah.
3: So you can do your own homework about it. But other than that, it's just. It's really frowned upon, or getting frowned upon in the legal.
1: But I'll tell you, I did use it because I do have a legal issue that I'm dealing with. And I had to do a conflict check. Do you know what that is, Andrew? Mm. Before you can hire a lawyer firm, you have to say, this is who it is. This is what it's about. And we need to make sure that you don't represent anybody on the side.
2: Okay.
1: Okay. So you do what's called a conflict check. And so I had to put together a conflict check, and normally that would take at least a couple of hours. And then I did a conflict check using AI, and I had that thing done in like 5 minutes.
2: Oh, wow.
1: I mean, it was phenomenal. It was amazing. I mean, I'm just like, whoa. And then the lawyer actually called me up and said, that was like one of the most comprehensive conflict checks.
2: Well, thank you. I spent the last three nights putting it together.
1: It was just a lot of work. Aligner and Mercor, Mike, are those are the sites that you want to check out. Roger in Chicago, Illinois. Hey there, Roger.
4: Hi, how are you doing?
1: I'm okay.
4: Well, my problem today is I have Betamax cassettes that a sea captain that I worked with had taken a lot of interesting film of towing oil rigs and support barges all over the world.
1: What year was Betamax big?
4: I think it was big in the 80s, but I don't think it ever really got big. He had money, so he wanted to buy the best, and he bought a really good recorder, a camera, and he bought 750, L750 and L500 tapes, and he stretched them out to where each tape is 3 to 4 hours.
2: Wow. I actually watched a YouTube documentary about the battle versus Betamax and VHS.
1: Oh, the porn industry made it go to VHS.
2: It's actually part of it because VHS was cheaper.
1: Yes.
2: And it doesn't matter, but Betamax was the quality, but no one cared about quality. It was mass production, and that's what won over.
1: Yes, the porn industry.
2: We don't have to keep saying porn industry.
1: I'm just telling you, that's why it won. I mean, you want to say it's because of tech and everything else, but anyway, I'm sorry. Roger, we digress.
4: That's all right.
1: So you have all, how many of these do you have?
4: I've got six.
1: And then I take it you want to bring them into now what we call the digital age.
4: Correct. That's correct.
2: Here's my question. Just a sidebar question, Roger. How many times have you moved since 1980?
4: Myself, I've moved maybe 6-7 times.
2: 7 times you had to take those Betamaxes.
4: No. These are my friend's tapes.
2: Oh,
4: my,
2: okay.
4: The captain I worked with, his name is Don. Don has lived in the same spot down by Quincy, Illinois for 75, 80 years.
1: Okay.
4: He's 84 years old.
1: Okay.
4: So I'm helping him get these solved.
2: Okay, got it.
1: Gosh, so judgmental.
2: I have a Foot Locker and I have audio cassettes of when I went to radio school. And I've moved like 11 times.
1: And you since keep carrying them?
2: And every time I go, what am I going to do? Well, I can't throw them away. Right back in the Foot Locker.
1: Yeah. Well, there's called Odyssey, right? Yeah,
2: I know, but I don't want to listen to myself 27 years ago.
1: So you got a couple of options. iMemories is a company that will take that and then digitize it for you.
4: I've talked to a lot of the companies, but what they tell me is because it's beta, it's more difficult. And the fact that he stretched it out, he slow motion or slowed the time down to where you can get more information on the tapes, more footage.
1: Have you talked to Capture?
4: I've not talked to Capture.
1: Might want to talk to Capture. I don't know if Legacy Box will do it. If iMemories doesn't. iMemories and that Legacy Box won't do it either. Look at Capture. Now, your other option for you to do this is that you go on eBay.
2: Mm-hmm.
1: You buy a Betamax player. You hook it up and you record it that way using your phone. I know you laugh, but that's what people are doing.
4: No, I just looked at eBay this morning.
1: Oh,
4: and
1: did
4: they're
1: you?
4: Like $250. I tried one that looked really good was like $350.
2: But Kim said and it. Once you're done with it, you only have eight tapes, then you just resell it.
1: Yeah. You use it and you use it. You keep all the packing material. Mm-hmm. You get everything all done, and then you put that sucker back on eBay.
2: Even if you got to pay a couple of fees, it's like you're renting it.
1: That's it. 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Hi, my name is Kim, and despite visiting 37 different countries, I'm a pretty crappy packer. But I've found a fix. I'm Kim Komando for The Current. 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All right, do this before your next trip. You're going to love it. Take pictures of all the clothing and stuff that you want to take with you. Then open your favorite AI chatbot and say, "Be my outfit strategist." And take a look at all the photos that I'm giving you and turn them into a practical outfit plan. Oh, and by the way, check the weather where I'm going and, of course, say where you go. Now, if you want 10 outfit ideas, add that too. Bingo. That's it. You're done. You can also tell it what to cut, what's missing, and which pieces will mix the best. My husband will pack one bag in 3 minutes. It'll have 2 pairs of swim trunks, a wool sport coat, and nothing that goes with either. The AI has its work cut out with him. And be sure to get my free newsletter. You're just going to love it at getkim.com. 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
1: Yeah, you need that.
2: I might want to give it a try.
1: Can we get him a free order over here? Need him something. Is it okay? Can we take another phone call now? Sure. Are you going to belch? You're going to do anything else?
2: Odds are, yes.
1: Any other bodily function?
2: Let me see if I can work one up.
1: No, let's not try. Jeff in Rapid City, South Dakota. Hello there, Jeff. Welcome. What's going on with you today?
8: Hi, Kim. It's great to talk with you. I've listened to you for many years.
1: Well, thank you. Thank you.
8: Yes. Well, I am a college professor. I've been a college professor for several years, and I was wondering what the opportunity would be for me to use my experience and expertise to train AI and the responses it gives to questions or scenarios. And this would also help me keep my skills sharp.
1: So what do you teach?
8: Reproductive physiology and endocrinology.
1: Ooh, those are some big words. Okay.
2: What?
1: P.E. Jim. So, Jeff, how do you feel about your students using AI?
8: It's good and it's bad. I think it can be helpful, but if they rely on it too much, I look at it as being too much of a crutch for them. They have to be able to learn the material.
1: And so how do you approach a student where you know you look at it and it's like, this is all AI. They don't even know what they're talking about.
8: Usually I can ferret that out pretty easily on an exam.
1: Well, that would be it.
2: If you get a great A on a paper and then you get a 22% on the test.
1: Something's wrong. I wasn't, I'm sorry, I wasn't feeling good that day.
2: This math ain't mathing.
1: Well, you know, here's the thing is that, you know, AI has closed a lot of doors, but it has opened so many doors. And, you know, if you have a certain skill set and especially with what you have. Now, are you also, and you have your PhD, obviously, right?
8: Correct.
1: Okay.
8: Yes.
1: See, so you should be treating him with respect.
2: Oh, sorry, Jeff. thanks.
1: Is that there are different places
8: with more respect than my students do.
2: Yeah, see, look.
1: That was good. So there are these places where you can go online and you can see what they're hiring, as well as companies on their sites are also looking for what we would call like AI annotators, prompt engineers, authenticators, AI ethics. They are really looking for people that have some sort of educational background and some level of experience. And so, like, for example, I've mentioned here on the show that a friend of mine, you know, works as a VC, I guess you'd say, partner in New York, and they actually came to him and said, you know, we'll pay you $800 an hour if you will evaluate all of our responses about mergers and acquisitions. And then we were talking about it. He's like, I'm just giving away the playbook.
2: Mm-hmm.
1: Okay, do I really want to do that? I have another friend, his name's Fareem, who is he's waiting to get his assignment after medical school. And so instead of sitting around doing nothing, because he graduated from USC Medical School with a 4.4, a little overachiever.
2: A little bit.
1: Okay.
2: Mm-hmm. Probably used AI, right, yeah. Jeff?
1: He did it by AI. And he's, you know, looking at different residency opportunities, is that he's making anywhere between $80 and $90 an hour looking at responses that AI is giving to medical questions.
2: But doesn't he think the same thing, that he is basically digging his own grave?
1: That's an interesting question. I think is always going to be a need for the human empathy side of medicine. So you just have to know where to apply. Dana annotation.tech is one. MiraCorps, that may be something that you might want to look at, because they're looking for science backgrounds. That's MERCOR. Okay. Centaur Labs, that's CENTAUR Labs, that's really for biomedical. So that may also be something. So there are these specialty sites that you could actually make some extra money. So that may be something where it could be worth more money. I mean, data annotation, and when you do get your profile set up, is that you want to make sure that you list, you know, any publications, any type of research that you have in these various areas. Because the more detailed information that you have, the more opportunities that are going to be put forth.
2: AI is definitely going over your resume.
1: You know, they are.
2: Of course they are.
1: You know, and with the AI interviews, you know, one of the things people are doing is they're making a mistake. Is that, see, right now, a lot of companies are doing AI interviews first. Because why wouldn't they?
2: Mm-hmm.
1: And so you're talking to an avatar. And so some people are like, oh, you know, they look off to the side. They're checking their phone because they're thinking, like, it doesn't matter. It's tracking everything.
2: Probably tracking it more than if it was just a person sitting on the other side of that camera.
1: And you do have to make sure that you look nice.
2: Right.
1: Do your hair, do your makeup, put a nice shirt on, pants, optional, you know, but.
2: The AI is going to call you a schlub if you don't look nice.
1: No.
2: Rejected. Schlub.
1: More of the show coming up.
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1: 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All right. I wrote about this in the newsletter. And people are like, oh, Kim, you don't know what you're talking about. You know, you can actually get a one-way ticket to Europe right now for under $400.
2: Is that good? I haven't internationally traveled.
1: It's actually pretty expensive, inexpensive.
2: Okay.
1: It could be more, especially last minute. The problem is that travel from the United States to Europe is down dramatically.
2: So they're enticing you to come.
1: Yes, exactly. So if you haven't already looked at flights to Europe, I know it's last minute summer travel, go to Google Flights. There's also a site called Momondo. That's the first time I ever looked at that site.
2: And it's actually Momondo?
1: No, Momo. Momondo.
2: You don't say the Mo's 84 times like you did?
1: No.
2: All right. Momondo.
1: Momondo. Momondo.
2: Momondo.
1: Anyway, you can check that out. They're not a sponsor, by the way. If you're nervous, just book anyway. Federal law gives you 24 hours to cancel most bookings, and you get a free refund.
2: Oh, so nice.
1: Something to keep in mind. And for more tips like this, make sure that you get our free newsletter. Sign up right now at getkim.com.
2: Momondo.
1: Commando.
5: America's turning 250. 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
13: Cooler with showers and storms Sunday for Father's Day. Partly to mostly cloudy here overnight. Temperatures into the middle to upper 50s. Breezy and cooler Sunday with showers and storms. Best chance Sunday afternoon into Sunday night. Highs upper 60s. Mix of clouds and sunshine Monday. Mid-60s at the lake. Mid-70s swell away from the lake. I'm meteorologist Ken Boone from the Weather Channel, WLSAM 890, with another update in 30 minutes.
14: Tolls for the Strait. I'm Chris DeMeo, Fox News. President Trump is making another threat toward Iran as talks between the U.S. and the Mideast nation continue.
15: President Trump is threatening to impose tolls on the Strait of Hormuz if a final peace deal with Iran is not reached within 60 days. He says the fees would be for, quote, services rendered as the guardian angel to the Middle East. His social media post coming after Tehran claimed it closed the vital waterway because of Israel's ongoing attacks on Hezbollah in Lebanon. The IDF says those strikes were in retaliation after the Iran-backed group killed an Israeli soldier. The U.S. military disputes Iran's claims and says the strait remains open. Meantime, Vice President J.D. Vance is headed to Switzerland for direct talks with Iran. They're aimed at reaching a long-term peace agreement and resolving key questions about the future of Iran's nuclear program.
14: That's Fox's Chanley Painter. The vice president has just arrived in Switzerland ahead of the planned talks. Well, the vice president spoke to Fox before he left about the FIFA World Cup, which the U.S. is co-hosting along with Canada and Mexico. He says the event brings the world together.
16: One of the great things about these events is that there is this cultural exchange where we learn a little bit from them. And of course, yeah, they learn a lot about what makes America so great. I'm so proud to have the World Cup here.
14: Now, the tournament's going well so far for Team USA, which advanced to the knockout round after beating Australia. Next up for the U.S., Turkey, which has already been eliminated after this round. UK Prime Minister Keir Starmer reportedly set to resign on Monday, though sources close to him contend that he's focused on the job. Starmer is said to be discussing his political future with his wife, Victoria, before laying out a timetable for his departure. And the news comes after Starmer rival Andy Burnham won a seat in Parliament in a special election in Greater Manchester. 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
14: Los Angeles is under a state of emergency declared on Saturday as a massive warehouse fire contaminates the air.
28: The fire's been burning since Wednesday in the city's Boyle Heights section.
29: This is a very unique fire.
28: L.A. Fire Chief Jamie Moore explaining that the warehouse is a giant cold storage facility, which has now created an 85 million pound biohazard from spoiling food.
29: The best way to describe this is like a giant cooler.
28: Mayor Karen Bass declared the state of emergency to make sure the city has the resources it needs. Meanwhile, fire officials are asking residents to stay indoors and use air conditioning. And the city has opened areas where people can take shelter. Roger Stern, Fox News.
14: Authorities are searching for a suspect in a Missouri shooting spree that left one person dead. Fox's Madison Scarpino says they consider 22-year-old Oscar Sanchez Munoz armed and dangerous.
0: The FBI says he's wanted for shooting at a car on June 11th in Kansas. They say he may be the one responsible for five more shootings on Tuesday, all just miles from Arrowhead Stadium in the Show Me State, where there are several World Cup matches. One person died in these shootings. One has serious injuries. All others are expected to be fine, including an Uber driver who was shot while taking fans to the World Cup match between Argentina and Algeria. Here's one of those fans who was inside of the car.
3: A car passes by super fast, and we hear these two boom, boom noises.
0: He says he called 911 and used baby wipes to hold on the driver's gunshot wounds.
14: After the shootings, police say the suspect barricaded himself inside a house in Independence. The house was eventually set on fire, but Sanchez Munoz escaped. Russian bombs have struck an apartment building in the Ukrainian city of Kharkiv. That killed at least one person. I'm Chris DeMeo. This is Fox News.
5: America's turning 250. 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
4: 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So chatting with Miles, I'm up at like 235. True story, I never minded being 235, but you know what minded? My knees that were falling apart and my back. 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I said, I got to lose some LBs, Miles. 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
1: Heads are exploding in Chicago Bears territory and their fan base. 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
1: A perp randomly attacked a man on the street with a pipe. 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
1: Headline, none of Mamdani's deputy mayors are black. 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
1: If Democrats in Virginia and Maryland or maybe elsewhere, if they decide that they're going to continue the escalations, they are not going to see the de-escalation modeled by those red state Republicans in the Midwest, then I will shift my position to, okay, it's on. 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
0: 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Chris Plant. He knows why things are bad.
4: Chicago Teachers Union, Chicago Public Schools agree to Day of Civic Action on May Day for students and teachers on the day of the Communist Party celebration around the world. I got another idea. 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That'd be an interesting idea just for a change of pace because you guys are not very good at this at all.
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4: 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As though there's no mayhem now. The Washington Examiner. 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I'm sorry, what?
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4: 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Pritzker at peacekeeper event while wanted in four states. 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
5: America's turning 250. 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

0: Also, I want to get into this a little bit later on, but here's a good headline for you. There was in Chicago, Illinois, there was a cross burning, and became a big story in Chicago in the local news because there's a cross burning in 2026, and you know they're building the Obama whatever that is, the Chernobyl Center, and it's a big deal because don't you know who he is? All that stuff. There's a cross burning. A man has been arrested. A man has been arrested in the cross burning in Chicago. And you'll be shocked, I know, shocked to learn. The man arrested, first of all, is an Asian man. He's an Asian man. And he's a left-wing Asian man. He's left with, this is shocking, right, burning the cross at Chicago and all that. And he says, because, you know, he's been arrested and he's a left-wing Asian man. And he says that he burned the cross in Chicago as an anti-Trump protest because Trump derangement syndrome is very real, and the Democrat Party membership has its privileges.
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3: Showers and storms for the end of Father's Day weekend. Partly to mostly cloudy overnight, middle to upper 50s. Breezy and cooler Sunday. Showers and storms. Best chance Sunday afternoon into Sunday night, upper 60s. Mix of clouds and sunshine Monday, mid-60s to mid-70s. Mix of clouds and sunshine Tuesday, 70 at the lake, near 80 well away from the lake. I'm Ken Boone from the Weather Channel, WLSAM 890, with another update in 30 minutes.
4: Fox News, I'm Deborah Valentine. Vice President J.D. Vance arriving in Switzerland for talks with Iran set to begin Sunday following their signing of a 60-day

0: memorandum of agreement. Fox's Chandler Painter on the goals of the talks.
1: They're aimed at reaching a long-term peace agreement and resolving key questions about the future of Iran's nuclear program.
0: The meeting will be mandated by Pakistani and Qatari officials. A multi-agency manhunt underway for a 22-year-old suspect accused of a violent cross-state crime spree, including at least six shootings, which killed one. Fox's Madison Scarpino.
2: All just miles from Arrowhead Stadium in the Show Me State, where there are several World Cup matches.
0: The FBI offering a $25,000 reward for the capture of Oscar Sanchez Munoz. He's considered armed and dangerous. He escaped during a fiery standoff with police. 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

0: And we have returned. Yeah, President Trump is still over in Europe. He's in Europe. He's got a lot to do. You know, dinner at Versailles with the president of France and talking about gold leaf with Macron and fromage. That's his code name. It's macaroni and cheese. It's fromage. That's cheese. Come on. And also, I want to return to yesterday. I played audio of Joe Scarborough for you, where he lied like a psychopath about the Iran nuclear deal and Donald Trump and Barack Obama. And he, Joe Scarborough yesterday said that Donald Trump just stole Barack Obama's Joint Comprehensive Plan of Action, which they call the JCPOA, inexplicably, and that it's plagiarism. And I pointed out yesterday that that's the biggest lie. But I want to get back to that because it's about how the media lies to us with a straight face. But let's go to the telephones. I want to get to President Trump and Iran and the media lying about Iran and updates on the UFC terror attack that the Democrats were plotting. Amazing stuff. And Hillary Clinton has reared her ugly head again. That's a metaphorical term of reared her ugly head. But in this case, it's quite literal. We've got that coming up. But before we get to all that, let's go to the telephones and talk to the American people. Let's go to Bob calling from Chattanooga, Tennessee. Oh, Bob, you're on the Chris Plant Show.
1: Hey, thank you for taking my call.
0: You bet, Bob.
1: What I want to say is that the war with Iran was a mistake, and this that we're seeing is a surrender.
0: Okay.
1: Elaborate on that.
0: Was there any point at you said, oh, thank God we're taking out Iran's nuclear program?
1: Okay, well, because we didn't. All right, here were the goals at the beginning was the regime change, which was unspoken, the denuclearization, and then eliminating the missile stockpile. Would you say that that's a good assessment of the initial goals?
0: I don't think regime change was ever stated, although the senior leadership was taken out militarily, killed, and they replaced their senior leadership, and then the replacement leadership was also killed. The president never said regime change, although there was discussion, it'd be nice if the Iranian people could rise up, but they've been disarmed like the Democrats would be doing here with us. And the Iranian people have not risen up to take out their regime that the majority of Iranians would like to take out. You said that they didn't, that President Trump and the U.S. military have not taken out the nuclear program. Now I guess I'll ask you to elaborate on that because they've certainly done a lot of work toward taking out their nuclear weapons program, the uranium enrichment, spinning centrifuges, the underground facilities that the Obama people and the Democrats not only allowed but paid for. I'd say President Trump is at least setting back Iran by a great many years when it comes to their efforts to build nuclear weapons.
1: Okay, so the centrifuges are still online, Isfahan and Bordeaux, I think. But it's the same regime, but now it's more defined. I mean, Israel has, of course, assassinated the regime. I mean, it was their goal to regime change, and they assassinated the regime that was in charge. And now what we're left is an even more hardline regime whose family and friends have been murdered, and so they're much more difficult to deal with. But we have no inspectors, no nuclear inspectors. They still have the centrifuges. They still have the stockpiles of highly enriched uranium. The missile factories are working overtime, about 300 a month, according to the CIA. But we've been depleting all of our much more expensive interceptor missiles that we're going to have to rebuild that we need elsewhere. Now they control the strait, which wasn't even a thing before, but now they have that. We're going to bribe them with billions of dollars of investment from the Middle East and giving them some of their own money, sanctions relief, huge inflation that we're suffering here, bunch of damaged bases, and not to mention the money that it costs to deploy a carrier strike group for months on end. All this was just basically to enable the Greater Israel Project. I think your listeners should look up Greater Israel Project. And you can see why we've been doing all this, expanding into Lebanon and all their neighbors. That's what really this was all about. And it was an utter failure for the United States. It cost us a lot of money. It was a terrible idea. Do you think this was a good idea? Let me ask you that, now that we've seen how it ended up.
0: Well, listen, I understand why you, I don't know about the Israel project. That sounds like a rabbit hole to me. But Israel has radical Islamic terrorist armies surrounding them from Hamas in Israel. They call it Gaza. It's Israel. And, of course, Hezbollah in Lebanon and the Houthis in Yemen. But all of it really is being driven by Iran in Tehran and funding it with the oil money.
1: Why do they hate them so much, do you think?
0: Why do they hate Israel so much?
1: Yes. Why is it that all their neighbors hate them so much? And want, you know, Hezbollah and Hamas and all these organizations, like, why is all that? Why is that such a hatred among all the neighbors of Iran? I mean, I think it has to do with the fact that they invade all their neighbors all the time.
0: Well, I gotta tell you, I wouldn't describe it that way at all. Growing up in a
1: you're afraid to describe it that way.
0: No, I'm not afraid of anything at all.
1: You're afraid to criticize Israel. One criticism of Israel other than they're not hard enough. You're afraid to.
0: No, I'm absolutely not afraid to. And I've got to say, and I've said before, that I am a Zionist. I believe that Israel has a right to exist without being constantly attacked and bombed and missiled and rocketed and kidnapped and raped and tortured and murdered. I think that Israel has a right to that. They have a historic claim to the real estate there. They're the only people that allow everybody to live next door to one another, the only people in that region of the world where Jews live next door to Muslims and Arabs live next door to Europeans and they have like gay, not that I care, but gay pride parades and things like that. Israel is in a tough neighborhood. They're Fort Apache on the edge of Indian territory, and to me they represent civilization in a barbaric surrounding. And why do Hezbollah and Hamas and Iran hate Israel so much? Why does Iran hate Israel so much? You know, this is an Islamist thing. A radical Islam lays claim to Jerusalem, right, because of the Dome of the Rock and all this stuff, been there, seen that, all that good stuff. Israel runs the – and look, I've spent time. I've been to Egypt. I spent months in Saudi Arabia, Morocco, been to some of these places, and I live in Washington, D.C. I've got Muslim neighbors in my building and so on. But the radical Islamists are planning on taking Jerusalem, as they have been for centuries. And in fact, when the Prophet Muhammad was preaching about the most distant mosque was no place in the world, there's Mecca, Medina, and Saudi Arabia. And then out of nowhere, the most distant mosque becomes Jerusalem. And they've been fighting for Jerusalem since the Middle Ages, I don't think that they're entitled, you know, the spreading Islam by the sword in the 21st century is not something that we should sit idly by for. We've got the 25th anniversary of the September 11th, 2001 attacks coming up in just a couple of months now. And I was kind of in the middle of that, as were a lot of people. I think in the aftermath of World War II, it made sense to say, you know, maybe the Jews should have a homeland that they've had since Moses crossed out of Egypt and the Red Sea parted. They've been there for quite a while. I think that they have a right to live in peace. I think everybody's got a right to live in peace if they return the favor. But why do they hate them? Ancient, insane rivalries and wars and genocidal bloodlust. Because of fundamentally anti-Semitism on their part. And it goes back to tribal warfare from thousands of years ago, right, Bob?
1: No, it's the inability of the Israelis to have any kind of self-reflection onto the way that they came upon that land and had a sense of entitlement to it and attacked all their neighbors to push them back. It's, you know, that's the reason why there's such hostility in there. I mean, which do you think is more likely? Do you think that Islam as a group is going to attack Jerusalem, or do you think it's more likely that Israel is going to destroy the Dome of Rock,
2: and try to get the red heifer and rebuild the third temple and all that nonsense. It seems like that's a lot more likely. I mean, who's doing all the bombing and invading right now, really?
0: The Muslims, the Iranians funding.
2: It's the Muslims. You know, I used to believe that Hamas. It was the Muslims during the September 11th stuff. I was really feeling the fever of, man, these they hate us for our freedom and all that kind of propaganda. But now, the more that you look into Israel and their responsibility for a lot of the actions around there, then you start to understand why everybody feels that way. And that's not just the Middle East either. I mean, when there's a UN resolution, it's everybody in the entire United Nations voting against Israel except for us because they own us.
0: No, not because they own us. I know that. I think that's a I don't like the term slippery slope, but I think that's the Israel's the bad guy, and that turns into Jews are the bad guys, and then there are the attacks on campuses in New York City, and we're restarting the 20th century, the mid 20th century European thing over again. No, I don't think Israel's the bad guy. I don't think. Look, they it's true, relocated, and it was the world, the so-called global community after World War II, that said Israel is the solution to finally put this issue to rest. And they didn't start attacking.
2: There wasn't the world's consensus, by the way. The world didn't say that.
0: They didn't. Well, there was enough of the world where it actually happened in post-World War II European powers and the Middle East. You know, look, if the Muslim-run countries in the Middle East would live in peace with their neighbors, they're the ones who attacked Israel. Israel doesn't go around attacking their neighbors.
2: Hezbollah. They totally do. Make a list. Make a list of all the times Israel has gone to war with its neighbors.
0: Well, I mean, you got to get into the details.
2: The nation of Israel is populated by people who aren't even who are European descent. Netanyahu is a Polish descent, and so is most of the people that are in Israel. Mm-hmm. Who exactly has a right to the land of Israel? Is it people who can make some kind of claim that they're Jews, or is it people whose families have lived there for thousands of years? I mean, really, what is the right to live? What is the right to exist for that country? Uh-huh. What does that even mean? They have a right to exist.
0: Well, I think that most nations of people have a right to exist, right? And you're debating now the real estate.
2: Does the Gazans have a right to exist?
0: Well, yeah,
2: lived in Gaza for 1,000 years.
0: Look, they were given the Gaza and democracy by the Israelis and clean water and electricity and hospitals.
2: We're going to let you live here. We're going to graciously let you live here in this land.
0: It's what they wanted.
2: We kicked you out of the other part of Israel.
0: Now, you've slipped into this anti-Israel thing that becomes the anti-Jewish thing. It really does. And it doesn't matter.
2: That's because you won't do it, Chris. All you do is you say it's the Democrats and the Republicans, and you keep people trapped in this battle of Democrats and Republicans.
0: I don't keep people trapped anywhere, my friend.
2: You're afraid to criticize
0: them. I'm not afraid of anything, and I'm certainly not.
2: Right now, I dare you.
0: No, you're mistaken. Well, I don't know what I'm supposed to say to insult Israel to appease you, so I'm not interested in that.
2: Them. Make a criticism of Israel you're afraid to, and that's because you work in the media and you're afraid of the advertisers, the media, and the bankers. You will not make a criticism of Israel. You'll redirect everybody to say, oh, no, this is about the Democrats.
0: Well, no. First of all, Israel is the Democrats are on the wrong side of everything because they're backing Iran. They're Iran's greatest ally at this point. But no, that's not true. I mean, if I could think of something that right off the top of my head, they got nice beaches. It's a nice, clean, well-run country with good hospitals and educational system. You should give them credit for allowing everyone to live together in the same place under the peace umbrella. They're not attacking. You know, Hezbollah rains death down upon their children and schools with rockets and missiles, and they respond to Hezbollah. They're not. They don't.
2: There were more Christians in Syria before Israel instigated what they did against Syria. Now there's no Christians. And let's talk about now.
0: Israel didn't drive Christians out of Syria.
2: They spit on Christians in Israel. They spit on Christians in Israel.
0: Really?
2: Walking down the street.
0: Have you been to Israel? I've been to Israel.
2: I'm not going to Israel.
0: My best girl and I went to Israel. There's no spitting on Christians going on in Israel. If there, you know, if there's like one person got into one person, you're talking about like somebody getting into a conflict with someone, and there's a telephone video of a bad moment of people getting into a conflict. I'll show you a video that I just talked about a few minutes ago. You know, the police shooting some guy on a bus a couple of blocks from the radio station here yesterday morning. Bad things happen in the world, and that's terrible. But I got to tell you, Bob, listen, you're entitled to your opinions, obviously. Christians are not being spat upon for being Christians in Israel. Israel is being attacked. They were attacked by Syria. They were attacked not by the nation of Lebanon or the government of Lebanon, but by the terrorist army living among them. The Lebanese people, a great many of them, probably most of them, would like to get rid of Hezbollah from Lebanon, too. Lebanon used to be the, you know, kind of the pearl of the Arab world of the Middle East, and Beirut was the greatest Arab city in the world. And they just keep attacking everybody and killing everybody. I've been to the Golan Heights where the burned out tanks are still there. And it's not because Israel is attacking its neighbors. They're attacked by their neighbors, and then they're better at warfare and they're smarter. All the Nobel Peace Prizes and science and economics and stuff, Nobel Prizes. Israel is good at stuff, and the Arab nation's not famous for being good at a lot. I got to tell you, I just think you're wrong, Bob. And I'll try to think of something to be critical of Israel for. You know, sometimes they get aggressive, but that's because people are trying to murder them all the time. Armies of lunatics with medieval sensibilities are trying to murder them all the time. But you're entitled to your opinion, yeah. But I think you're wrong.

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0: The Senate rejected a measure to block the sale of military equipment to Israel. I wouldn't know what that means unless I stopped and thought about it. What it means is this is a Democratic idea. This is Bernie Sanders. This is the Democrats wanting to stop. And this is not charity to Israel. This is the sale of military equipment. This is the Democrats saying we're not going to sell Israel any more military equipment. Seven Democrats joined the Republicans in shooting this down. So Israel has seven Democratic allies left in the Senate.
1: All right, and we're back. We have returned. Bob, I tell you, I'm going back and forth, Bob, and I said I can be critical of Israel. I think they're too socialistic. I think they've got this cradle-to-grave social welfare system, and they've got universal health care. It's like Obamacare, but I think it might be called Netanyahu care. I'm not sure what it's called. They're a little socialistic. I'm just not much of a Jew hater. I'm kind of a Jew lover. What are there, like 16 million Jews on planet Earth? About the population of the New York metropolitan area on the planet. And I have to tell you, they do all the Jews. I don't want to stereotype, but they've done all kinds of great and amazing things. And haven't they? They've not been belligerents, and they're not warmongers. They just like to live in peace. And you live Jews next to Muslims, next to Christians, next to atheists, and they have gay pride parades, too.

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1: Cooler with showers and storms Sunday for Father's Day. Partly to mostly cloudy here overnight. Temperatures into the middle to upper 50s. Breezy and cooler Sunday with showers and storms. Best chance Sunday afternoon into Sunday night. Highs upper 60s. Mix of clouds and sunshine Monday. Mid-60s at the lake. Mid-70s well away from the lake. I'm meteorologist Ken Boone from the Weather Channel, WLSAM 890, with another update in 30 minutes.
2: Peace Talks. I'm Deborah Valentine, Fox News. Vice President J.D. Vance has arrived in Switzerland for continuing talks with Iran as their 60-day memorandum of agreement signed last week is in effect. Fox's Alex Hogan reports the meetings come as the U.S. insists Iran's claim that it closed the Strait of Hormuz is false due to fighting in southern Lebanon.
3: Iran says it did so because of the recent violence between the IDF and Hezbollah in Lebanon. The Israeli military claims that Hezbollah fired more than 50 projectiles at Israeli forces in southern Lebanon, and Lebanon claims that these strikes have now killed as many as 20 people there. As a result, the IRGC says ships should not approach the waterway. However, a U.S. defense official tells Fox that the IRGC cannot close the waterway since they don't control it. The U.S. controls it. And U.S. Central Command says that ships are moving in the strait. As many as 55 merchant ships transited, moving 17 million barrels of oil.
2: Officials from Pakistan and Qatar will mediate the talks. A manhunt is ongoing for 22-year-old Oscar Sanchez Munoz, a suspect in a Missouri shooting spree that left one person dead, Fox's Madison Scarpino.
4: The FBI says he's wanted for shooting at a car on June 11th in Kansas. They say he may be the one responsible for five more shootings on Tuesday, all just miles from Arrowhead Stadium in the Show Me State, where there are several World Cup matches. One person died in these shootings. One has serious injuries. All others are expected to be fine, including an Uber driver who was shot while taking fans to the World Cup match between Argentina and Algeria. Here's one of those fans who was inside of the car.
5: The car passes by super fast, and we hear these two boom, boom noises.
4: He says he called 911 and used baby wipes to hold on the driver's gunshot wounds.
2: Sanchez Munoz is considered armed and dangerous. 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
8: Temperatures being 30 degrees above average.
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2: New repairs for the newly renovated reflecting pool on the National Mall. Fox's Jared Halpern has more from the White House.
9: National Park Service workers were using hydrogen peroxide and nanobubble technology to remove algae from the reflecting pool near the Lincoln Memorial last week. Algae left a green haze atop the water, and video shows the American flag blue-colored sealant used on the bottom of the pool chipping away in some areas. President Trump has taken a direct role in the revamp, visiting the worksite and speaking often of the upgrade. Totaling about $14 million. At the White House, Jared Halpern, Fox News.
2: U.S. Park Police say there have been at least 10 arrests for vandalism at the reflecting pool. The Senate is stepping in to regulate college sports. Fox's Chad Pergram has more from Capitol Hill.
10: Bipartisan lawmakers believe college sports are spiraling out of control. So, lawmakers are intervening. Senators teed up a bipartisan bill to create a national standard for NIL money and a plan to curb roster chaos through transfers. The bill's authors say the legislation protects student athletes, but there's skepticism about Congress stepping in for the NCAA. However, even some opponents of the legislation aren't convinced the NCAA can fix things either. There's fear that changes could scramble revenue streams for college sports broadcasters. That might mean that fans struggle to view their teams.
11: Two previous efforts to regulate college sports faltered in the House.
2: There's opposition to the bill from the Big Ten and the SEC. According to Britain's Observer newspaper, British Prime Minister Keir Starmer is expected to announce his resignation on Monday. Starmer is also expected to set a timetable for this departure. He's been under pressure to resign over the Peter Mandelson scandal, Labour Party election losses, and leadership challenges. Starmer's decision comes after his political rival, Manchester Mayor Andy Burnham, won a parliamentary seat. I'm Deborah Valentine. This is Fox News.
12: How did I lose weight? And I did. Lean, right here. I did. I love this stuff. 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
13: Dan Bongino joins us right now. I feel like people are just done with the crap and they're telling the truth.
12: These lefties live in a world that's just not real. 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
14: Trump has been taking a victory lap over this purported deal with Iran that no one has seen. The White House hasn't released any of it. They haven't released it to Congress or to the press or anyone, but the president has been selling it as hard as he can. He wrote, Iran has agreed to never have a nuclear weapon. Also, the story that the U.S. is paying Iran $300 million is fake news put out by the Democrats, which is funny because the story is not that the U.S. is paying $300 million, it's that we're paying $300 billion with a B.
15: Ah, yes, the propaganda apparatus of the Democrat Party is boundless. It is tireless. They're morning, noon, and night. They're spinning. They're lying. It's entertainment. It's comedy. It's propaganda by the hard left. The Democrat Party is the most corrupt institution. They're news media allies. That's the entertainment media. They're undermining. They're actually Iran's best idiots. They're the useful idiots of radical Islam. They're Democrats. There's something terribly wrong with them. Well, happy Wednesday and welcome back. Wednesday is, of course, it's hump day and it's mailbag day here on the Chris Plant Show. And I was just going through with Michael Piercy our mailbag questions of the day, which I look forward to getting to. And we have the propaganda of the left. I got to tell you, yesterday I played the audio of Joe Scarborough, claiming that he had read the non-existent agreement between the United States and Iran. So he couldn't have read it because nobody's read it, because it's not on paper, because it's still in the middle of being negotiated, and it isn't there yet. You know, is it cake yet? What is that? It's in progress. And Joe Scarborough yesterday lied to a very small number of people watching MSDNC, and Extraordinary stuff. And I pointed out yesterday that he was lying shamelessly because he couldn't have read it. Because it's not on paper for anyone to read. And so when he claimed falsely that he had read it and that President Trump has stolen Barack Obama's Iran deal, word for word, he plagiarized it. Joe Scarborough, who used to pretend to be a Republican, and now he pretends to be a journalist or something like that. But isn't it amazing? Let me go to some audio here, because this is where are we with this Iran deal? The Iran deal is not, it's not cake yet. It's not Jello yet either. It's just not there. And I think that President Trump and his team are working feverishly. Some behind the scenes and working with allies, including Arab countries surrounding Iran, and Iran has been bombing them and all this stuff. And it is in progress. And talking about the $300 billion, there is a discussion of $300 billion in relief for Iran, economic aid and so on. But that will come from the Arab world, from their neighbors. They have a lot of money because of oil and things like that, you're probably aware. And that will be part of the, all right, tit for tat, quid pro quo. You get this for that, and if you behave. And we were talking to Bob earlier, said the Strait of Hormuz. Now they have the Strait of Hormuz. Iran always had the Strait of Hormuz, all right? And it's right there. It's been there forever, for thousands of years. And there's no surprise there. It's not, oh, they suddenly have control of the Strait of Hormuz. You know, they have the opportunity to join the what we used to call the Community of Civilized Nations, and we'll see about all that. And MS-13, DNC, the cable channel that's not a news channel at all, it's a propaganda outlet like Jimmy Kimmel, and the whole propaganda apparatus of the Democrat Party is everywhere, and they lie all the time. And speaking of lying all the time, we played this soundbite yesterday because Joe Scarborough had said this day before yesterday, and so we played it yesterday. And listen to the gigantic lie, and this is about the media writ large as well, more broadly. Pull out and look at Joe Scarborough representing NBC fake news. And again, yesterday I said I think that the White House briefing room, they should play this clip of Joe Scarborough and say, you know, this is not journalism. This is just fabricated lies. And NBC News is no longer recognized as a legitimate news organization by the White House. And your White House press badges are no longer valid, no longer accepted. You have these badges hanging around your neck with a beaded chain, metal chain. And when you go to the White House, you have to show them to the Secret Service, and you swipe them also electronically. They're scanned, so you can make them so that they don't scan anymore. But here is Joe Scarborough yesterday. We played the audio yesterday. Lying, lying, lying, and just making it up and fluffing Barack Hussein Obama as though he had done something great, when we know that what he did was he gave billions and billions of dollars to the world's number one state sponsor of terrorism, which they used to enrich uranium, to spin centrifuges, to stockpile enriched uranium, enriched to 60%. You want it 90% for weapons grade. But they're supposed to keep it below 5% when it comes to medical use and energy. And they lied and lied and cheated and cheated. And because they're terrorists, you know, and mass murderers and things, they blow up Jewish community centers in Buenos Aires in Argentina because they can't stand the idea that Jews are shooting pool at night in Argentina, so they have to go murder people. These are not good neighbors, you know, global neighbors. You know, after, again, the 25th anniversary of the September 11th, 2001 attacks coming up this September 11th in not so long, 25 years, a quarter of a century, but I still remember it well. And I still remember smelling the charred and burnt human flesh in the Pentagon, which was the aroma for weeks, if not months, in there. And then it was kind of hard to shake that aroma. It digs in your sinuses, you know. But here's Joe. Here's Joe Scarborough lying about how he has read the Trump administration's deal with Iran, having to do with nuclear weapons and various other things. And this is just made up completely. Fabricated out of nothing. He didn't read anything because there's nothing there to read.
16: We don't really know exactly what's in it. My concern is,
15: look at the language
16: the deal on nukes, which Donald Trump said this is why he was fighting
15: look
16: the
15: at the
16: war,
15: language on
16: it is identical, as identical. In plagiarized, as in lifted straight off of Obama's deal. They use the same words. They lifted it off of the Obama deal and put it on this deal on nukes. So the whole idea that Obama was weak on nukes and he's going to be tougher, if you even read the language of this memorandum of agreement, it's identical.
15: You read the memorandum of agreement, which he didn't read, and this was Monday morning that he said this. We played the audio yesterday, which was Tuesday. He said it on Monday. No one had seen. There was no memorandum of agreement. It had not been authored. It was not on paper. And he is telling his diminished mental capacity audience and diminished in size as an audience too. He's telling that he's read the memorandum of understanding, which didn't exist on Monday, and that the language is identical to whatever. There was no memorandum of understanding when Obama was sending plane loads of cash to the terrorists on airplanes. Loaded onto pellets that were shrink wrapped, all a complete lie. It's identical. He plagiarized it. The language, it's not there. And then this morning I was watching the Fox News Channel in the 5 a.m. hour, and live from Tel Aviv, Israel, was Trey Yingst. And when I heard this, I thought, I wonder if Joe Scarborough is watching Fox right now.
11: The signing ceremony for the deal between the United States and Iran is just 48 hours away, and the details of this memorandum of understanding are starting to leak. Axios reports that within the agreement, there is an agreed-upon ceasefire across all fronts, including Lebanon.
15: Yes, okay. So wait a minute. Here we are 2 days after Joe Scarborough said that he read the whole thing, and an actual news reporter, Trey Yingst, in Tel Aviv, says, talking about a signing ceremony, the 48 hours Thursday, it's probably going to be Friday. They're still hammering out the details here, and Iran is going to screw things up and blow it up. They're going to bring in the negotiation equivalent of a car bomb to the discussion, no doubt. I think you can expect that. But he said that the details of the Memorandum of Understanding, which we now have to call the MOU, because we have to abbreviate everything, right? Starting to leak. Now, this is Wednesday morning. Little details are starting to leak. And it says that it includes a ceasefire because, Hezbollah in Lebanon is one of the proxy armies of Iran. So it includes a peace with Lebanon. That is a ceasing hostilities with Lebanon. And some people are going to say that makes Israel the bad guy. And it's kind of a funny thing. Trey Yingst this morning. Joe Scarborough said he had already read it. He read the memorandum and that it was plagiarized from Obama, and there was no memorandum of understanding. So Joe Scarborough is a mentally ill, psychotic liar, a pathological liar who made all this stuff up. Trey Yingst, on the other hand, is not.
11: And even once this framework is released, the memorandum of understanding, we still may not get those answers because, again, this is just the broader memorandum of understanding to enter into more detailed discussions. It is not the final deal between the United States and Iran. Mm-hmm.
15: Well, that Joe Scarborough read the memorandum of understanding, which didn't exist, and he read the agreement, which doesn't exist, and on paper, and it was just a thievery from poor Barack Obama, Hussein, who wrote the same thing years ago, and then that CIA officer, now retired, said Dan Hoffman, who was station chief in Moscow and beyond, a great career in the CIA. Dan Hoffman was on the Fox News Channel this morning talking about, well, what does the deal look like so far? He's not personally involved in the negotiations or anything, but he's paying close attention and he's a smart guy in these matters.
17: I think what we have is an extension of the ceasefire and an opportunity to embark on negotiations for 60 days to get to a deal. But this isn't really a deal yet, even whatever is announced on Friday. And because we don't have the text of the deal that we expect to be seeing on Friday, there's been sort of a vacuum, I think, that has been filled with lots of speculation.
15: I think that's true. I've got to say, I think Dan Hoffman nailed it there. And that's certainly the fault of the Trump White House, the Trump administration. There is this void, or it's because of the way this is unfolding and it's coming out slowly. But once again, Joe Scarborough said on Monday that he had read these things and that it was plagiarism and that the Trump administration had stolen it from Obama, who they think is God and can slow the rise of the oceans. And Joe Scarborough performing an act of journalistic gratification upon Barack Hussein Obama from a prone position. That is, but Dan Hoffman got it right. Amazing stuff. Now, yesterday, I turned to CNN for a while yesterday. I don't know why. And Caitlin Collins was on there looking all perky. And she was interviewing the Canadian Prime Minister, Mark Carney. She's over there in Europe with the G7 gang. It was a funny moment. Did you see Trump walk into the room and say, I'm the boss?
18: and everybody laughed. It was a funny moment. It was great with all the G7 people sitting at a table. But hang on, because here's Caitlin Collins with the Canadian Prime Minister. His name is Mark Carney, and he's with the Liberal Party. You wouldn't expect him, and he's not a Trump cheerleader or anything. But Caitlin Collins was trying to get him to say, Trump is really bad, isn't he? And here is the Liberal Canadian Prime Minister, Mark Carney.
19: Mr. Prime Minister, thank you for being here. You said coming into this summit, Iran was the number one topic for the world leaders here to discuss. What is your assessment of this preliminary agreement between Iran and the U.S.?
20: Well, I came in with that as the number one topic. I have to say it exceeded my expectations. We're very pleased with the deal that's been struck.
18: Wow, the Liberal Canadian Prime Minister is very pleased with the deal that's been struck. Isn't that amazing? Just extraordinary. Mm-mm-mm. And how can that be? That doesn't make any sense at all. It can't agree with it. He can't be. That is completely nuts. He's the Liberal Canadian. And Carney with CNN yesterday.
20: It sets the groundwork to ensure Iran doesn't have a nuclear weapon. It sets the groundwork for a reintegration over time of the economies in the region. It sets the groundwork for a solution in Lebanon, which we discussed today. So it's positive. Of course, it has to be followed through. It has to be implemented. And I think one of the things is the president helped create that deal, led creating that deal. The rest of the G7 and the broader community need to help implement it.
18: And the broader community, then the international community, the G7, they're all there. They're all with Trump. It's amazing. And Carney, the Liberal Canadian Prime Minister, wasn't done.
19: Did you actually see the agreement itself?
20: I've seen the agreement, yes.
19: Oh, so the president showed it to you.
20: Well, I've seen the agreement. We have our sources, just like you.
19: Okay. Well, we haven't seen it publicly. It hasn't been released. Is it true it's about a page and a half?
18: Joe Scarborough read it a couple of days ago. Prime Minister Carney.
20: It is a reasonable length for an agreement, which is in effect, it is a cessation of hostilities. It's a ceasefire for that 60-day period, as you know. But it sets out a series of conditions and what will happen when they are fulfilled. So I think it's well structured.
18: Caitlin Collins really wanted him to disagree with Trump about something.
19: So you're on board with this agreement as it is right now, from what you've seen?
20: Yes, absolutely. And I can say this unequivocally, as is everyone else who's been in that room.
18: All the European powers, all the European leaders, the G7, the group of seven, the seven governments, the seven big economies, and everybody in the Liberal Canadian Prime Minister. Absolutely, everybody's with him. We've seen it, but the Prime Minister of Canada has seen some version of it in Europe. But Joe Scarborough read it on Monday morning. He read it on Monday morning. The Prime Ministers hadn't seen it. But President, it didn't exist. Joe Scarborough is a pathological liar. NBC should be barred from the White House as long as he works for NBC.
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1: I didn't like the White House and the FCC making public comments that seemed like they were putting their thumb on the scale to try to get someone fired, especially talking about affiliates and these companies who own affiliates who are trying to get mergers approved by the federal government and so on and so forth. 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
0: Guy Benson, live weekdays from 2 to 5 p.m. on the Big 89 WLS.
2: CNN says at 68% of Republicans and 65% of Democrats back in 2001, around the time of the terrorist attacks by the radical Islamic jihadi terrorists out of the Middle East, the Muslim world, the Arab world. Remember that? 25th anniversary coming up. I remember it like it was just last year. And back then, you had 68% of Republicans. And back then, 25 years ago, 65% of Democrats said they would, in fact, proudly display the American flag on the 4th of July. But now, 25 years later, the Democrats, not so much. Absolutely plummeting, CNN says. Just 27% of Democrats say they will display the American flag on the 4th of July on our 250th birthday because they're anti-American. I know I keep saying that, but they keep proving it. Isn't that amazing? These people are not, they're not good neighbors. They're just not good people, are they? No, they're not. Amazing. Amazing stuff. And, I didn't even get into this Talafrico thing. This is pretty amazing. The Washington Free Beacon. Texas's James Talafrico, 37 years old, shares his only checking account. He has one checking account, and he shares it with his mom. He's 37 years old. Hey, Mom, can you write me a check? I need to get some shoes. Left-wing Texas Senate candidate James Talafrico, some people call him Talarico, 37, reported a single checking account on his financial disclosure forms with as much as $50,000 in his checking account. He shares the account with his mother, a frequent contributor to his political campaigns, who has also pitched in to cover Talafrico's moving expenses when he was 32 years old, the records show. Talafrico's personal financial disclosures indicate the account is jointly held by the filer and the filer's mother. There he is. He's running for Senate. He's 37. When he was 32, he was moving, and his mom paid for it. He should just stay in her basement, I think. The people at the Free Beacon write, it's unclear why exactly Talafrico shares the account with his mother, quote, but she appears to be helping him, not vice versa. That is, the mom is still helping the 37-year-old son who's running for the U.S. Senate. The Free Beacon's Peter Hassan writes that Tamara Talarico is in her early 60s and has joined Freakazoid Talafrico on the campaign trail. She doesn't appear to be hard up for money. She and her husband, Mark Talarico, Talarico's adopted father, a retired senior sales engineer with a degree in nuclear engineering from Texas A&M, contributed $5,000 each to Talafrico's campaign for state representative in 2021. The same year, Talafrico reported an in-kind contribution of $1,437.84 from his parents for, quote, moving expenses, reports Peter Hassan. Isn't that great? Talafrico was 32 years old at the time. Hey, Mom, I'm moving. Can I have some money to move? I got to tell you. Yeah, I had a mother, too. She was a woman. She had six boys. And there was a point much earlier than 32. I was 19. You know, I was long gone, moved to California. And you're on your own. It's like Blazing Saddles. You're on your own. Just amazing. Isn't that great?
3: Part of this Christian nationalist movement, isn't it, is trying to pass these things called private school vouchers. And if you're not an education policy person, you may have never heard of this. But essentially, it's an effort to take tax dollars out of our public schools, which are underfunded as they are. Texas is 43rd in the nation in per student education funding. Wow. So it's taking dollars out of the classroom and giving it to unaccountable private schools, usually Christian private schools. Again, part of this effort to blur the lines between church and state. And the governor of Texas, Greg Abbott, made this his top legislative priority for the year last year.
2: Yeah, Talafrico, 37 years old, but not all grown up quite yet, and he's running for the Senate. Isn't that amazing? Yes, sir. Your Democrat Party.

0: They are really something. Yes, they are. Mm-mm-mm. Now, the New York Post has a story also, and it's Chris Rufo. Chris Rufo writing the story, and Austin Hufford at the New York Post. Public utilities seek LGBTQ plus contractors. This is California now. Whether they keep the lights on or not. Isn't that great? California Democrats have embraced the new form of favoritism. Contracts for businesses that are state certified are being owned by LGBTQ plus individuals. He had to just lay claim to its affirmative action, various forms of affirmative action by the left. You know, they got real sexual hang-ups, these people do. The scheme operated through the California Public Utilities Commission, which they abbreviate naturally as the CPUC. It's the KEPUC. Here it is, which regulates privately owned utility companies. And isn't that amazing? And they now they're emphasizing there and saying, listen, if you're an LGBTQ company involved in public utilities, then you go to the front of the line because we're discriminating against heterosexual people. Is that what it is, Michael? I think you're discriminating against heterosexual people because too normal, something like that. And then, you know, speaking of Democrats, you know how Democrats love burning things. They love firebombing, like the Molotov cocktails are big with them these days. And they firebombed the Jewish governor's mansion in Pennsylvania because it turned out he was too pro-Israel. Being Jewish, he was too pro-Israel. So isn't that amazing? They firebombed his place with Molotov cocktails, and that's just fine. In Chicago, in the meantime, and this is something that we should all pay attention to. The Democrats are still burning crosses when they get the opportunity. And isn't this amazing? The cross burners in Chicago, they had a big, oh, no, white supremacists are burning crosses in Chicago, Illinois. And this is what the Democrats are going crazy about, this because and white supremacists, this is what they're saying. And you know who those, they claim those are, you know, conservatives or Republican voters or MAGA people or Trump supporters or something like that. But quite amazing, because it turns out that it wasn't the cross burning in Chicago in Grant Park, where the Democrats had their big riot in 1968, which they still blame on the police. Isn't that amazing? But it turns out that the cross burning in Grant Park in Chicago was carried out by a liberal Asian American as an anti-Trump protest. Why would he burn a cross as an anti-Trump protest? Well, because it's the old projection thing. First of all, the Democrats created the White Knights of the KKK. It wouldn't be too surprising, I guess, that that the Democrats are still burning crosses. And they call themselves liberals, and then they burn crosses in your park, Grant Park. They call themselves liberals, and then they firebomb the Jewish governor's mansion in Pennsylvania because he's too pro-Israel. And this guy in Chicago who burned the cross has now been caught, but it was white supremacists. All the news media, they said, oh, white supremacists in Chicago. Sure, that's what's going on. Burning a cross in Grant Park. And they're just completely insane. I've got to tell you. And they blame everybody else for it. And then pretty much every time it turns out that they get caught and they're the bad guys, because of the many mental illnesses that they're not dealing with enough, I think, is really a big part of the problem. Left-wing Asian man claims Chicago cross-burning. Says it was anti-Trump protests and not white supremacy. How can it be white supremacy? He's an Asian guy. Here's a picture of him here. 21-year-old University of Illinois at Chicago student said he is the person connected to the cross burning in Chicago's Grant Park last week. He's a senior there at the University of Illinois at Chicago. Senior Merlin Lu, L-U, is the last name, told NBC5 Chicago's Chuck Goody that the motive was to protest the Trump administration. Sure, cross burning in Grant Park, Trump administration. And that he understood the historical significance of the imagery. Now, the Democrats will likely run him for office before they're done here because, you know, he's Asian. So you can't be critical of him just because he's burning crosses and stuff. And he said, I did know about the historical relevance beforehand. And isn't that amazing? I did know. And he's talking to the TV news there. But I didn't know the severity, he said, how racially motivated it may seem from what I did. You should be kicked out of college for being that stupid. Because my protest has nothing to do with race, nothing to do with gender. Nobody brought up gender. You did. You must be a tranny or something. Lou has been taken into police custody as a person of interest in connection with the cross-burning. The cross-burning, isn't that amazing? And Andy No, the wonderful Andy No is on the job here, said the cross-burning incident in Chicago that was blamed on white supremacists was actually a leftist anti-Trump protest by an Asian American man, college senior, Merlin Liu, said he was protesting Christian nationalism and MAGA. Sure, Christian nationalism and MAGA. If he's deportable, he should be deported this afternoon. He should be kicked out of the country. If he's not, the Democrats should run him for office.
1: Merlin Liu, who was interviewed by NBC 5, who admitted to allegedly burning the cross in Ingark. During that interview, he seemed to lack an understanding of the meaning behind burning a cross and the implications of that. How concerning is that to you as mayor of, obviously, of a city with a predominantly black population? And do you think there needs to be more education around that?
2: You know, again, it's a painful reminder of how hatred towards black Americans still permeates, you know, in our society.
0: Man, oh, Manischewitz. Now, we were still going through. Is that anti-Semitic, do you think? I don't think it is. Let's go to this, because we've got, you know, the Iran deal, which is, I got to say, it's not jello yet from what I can tell. And Joe Scarborough is a psychopathological liar. Lying on Monday that he had read documents that didn't exist and that Trump stole the body of the documents from Barack Hussein Obama, who didn't have a memorandum of understanding and gave nuclear weapons to the extent that he could to the terrorist because he's not on Team America. Isn't that amazing? But and Caitlin Collins with the Canadian Prime Minister played that audio on CNN. Right. And then J.D. Vance yesterday. Look what I've done to the clock. J.D. Vance was on the Fox News Channel yesterday and talked about this. And I want to get to that coming up as well. And there's J.D. Vance's boy, is he comfortable in his skin? And he's a good, solid guy. President Trump was asked about it, too. And every soundbite that I played today reminds us that Joe Scarborough is a psychopath and that he makes up things like a schoolchild and lies out loud, angrily pounding the table, things that he just made up.

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0: And we're back. Let's go, Michael. Let's go to the telephones. Let's go to Ed, calling from Alexandria, Virginia. Eduardo, you're on the Chris Plant Show.
1: Hey, Chris. Welcome back. Welcome back. You said earlier that you were looking for a song. It was kind of funny. I was multitasking, and a song came on by Gloria Estefan. You know, The Music Is Gonna Get You.
0: Uh-huh.
1: And I thought, and so I started humming along. I'm like, the Democrats are gonna get you. The Democrats.
0: anyway, a very musical soul. That's good. That's good, healthy activity.
1: Yeah. You know, I'm going to segue first. Then I'm going to get into Bob real quick. I can do this in like 20 seconds. you know, we all love you, right? Obviously. But we also love the audience. I mean, I learn a lot from you. I learn a lot from the audience. You have the best audience ever. And I think, Bob, this is like a teaching moment. He can learn. Israel, where I've been a couple of times, and I've been to the Middle East, and I'm not Jewish, but, you know, the day that they became a state, they were attacked by every one of their neighbors.
0: Uh-huh.
1: And all they want to do is live in peace. That's what they want to do. Of course, they have to spend, you know, 68% of their GDP on protecting themselves. But the bottom line is with Israel is, you're right. You know, they're the only country there that has neighbors of all ethnic

0: is a fun fact because I'm in technology. Israel has over 1,500 patents. The rest of the Middle East has zero.
1: And go to Nobel Prizes don't impress me anymore. But go to the Nobel Prize category, and it's off the charts. The Arab world and the Islamic world versus Israel, little tiny Israel. They have nice beaches where women in bikinis and they're at peace.
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3: Cooler with showers and storms Sunday for Father's Day, partly to mostly cloudy here overnight. Temperatures into the middle to upper 50s, breezy and cooler Sunday with showers and storms. Best chance Sunday afternoon into Sunday night. Highs upper 60s, mix of clouds and sunshine Monday, mid-60s at the lake, mid-70s well away from the lake. I'm meteorologist Ken Boone from the Weather Channel, WLSAM 890, with another update in 30 minutes.
4: The parties have arrived. I'm Chris DeMeo, Fox News. Vice President Vance arriving in Switzerland early Sunday for planned peace talks with Iran. He joins envoys Steve Witkoff and Jared Kushner, who are already there.
5: Vice President J.D. Vance arrived in Switzerland, where he'll lead direct talks with Iran. And their goal, negotiate a long-term peace agreement that includes resolving key questions about the future of Iran's nuclear program. They only have about 60 days to reach a deal. Pakistan and Qatar are participating as mediators. The potential talks come amid growing uncertainty surrounding the Strait of Hormuz. Tehran claims it is once again closing the vital waterway. They say it's in response to renewed Israeli strikes on Iran-backed Hezbollah in southern Lebanon. Iran argues the attacks violate the memo of understanding. Israel, though, says they were in retaliation for Hezbollah strikes that killed an Israeli soldier.
4: That's Fox's Chanley Painter. About 150,000 people packing downtown Raleigh on Saturday for a victory parade to celebrate the Carolina Hurricanes. They defeated the Vegas Golden Knights to win their second Stanley Cup 2 weeks ago. Meantime, the vice president spoke to Fox News before he left about the FIFA World Cup, which the U.S. is co-hosting along with Canada and Mexico. He says the event's bringing people together.
6: One of the great things about these events is that there is this cultural exchange where we learn a little bit from them. And of course, they learn a lot about what makes America so great. I'm so proud to have the World Cup here.
4: Now, the tournament's going so well so far for Team USA, which advanced to the knockout round after beating Australia. Next up for the U.S., Turkey, which has already been eliminated after this round. 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
4: Los Angeles is under a state of emergency declared on Saturday as a massive warehouse fire contaminates the air.
10: The fire's been burning since Wednesday in the city's Boyle Heights section.
11: This is a very unique fire.
10: LA Fire Chief Jamie Moore explaining that the warehouse is a giant cold storage facility, which has now created an 85 million pound biohazard from spoiling food.
11: The best way to describe this is like a giant cooler.
10: Mayor Karen Bass declared the state of emergency to make sure the city has the resources it needs. Meanwhile, fire officials are asking residents to stay indoors and use air conditioning. And the city has opened areas where people can take shelter. Roger Stern, Fox News.
4: Plenty of people will be honoring their dads with gifts today as Father's Day spending hits a record high. We hear from Fox's Tanya J. Powers.
12: Father's Day didn't become a national holiday in the U.S. until 1972, but it's been celebrated since the early 20th century. It's marked on the third Sunday in June, and this year we're spending more than ever on Dad's Big Day. The National Retail Federation says Father's Day spending is expected to reach a record $27.9 billion this year, up from last year's record of $24 billion. They say consumers are expected to spend $226, up from last year's $199. The most popular gifts? Greeting cards, clothing, a special outing, and gift cards. Tanya J. Powers, Fox News.
4: Russia has freed 24 Filipinos who were detained for months without charges in a Siberian city after Philippine President Ferdinand Marcos Jr. raised concern for them in a meeting with Russian President Vladimir Putin. That's according to Philippine officials. Now, the 24 arrived in Manila aboard two flights early on Sunday, and the first batch was welcomed by Philippine Foreign Secretary Teresa Lazaro. I'm Chris DeMayo. This is Fox News.
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1: All across America, we are Red Eye Radio. He is Eric Harley, and I'm Gary McNamara. Welcome, and good morning. Thanks so much for being here.
2: Thank you.
1: All right. So I'm a little bit behind today.
2: Are you?
1: All right, just so everybody knows, Dad's back in the hospital again. Mm. And yeah. When you're 100 years old and you're back in the hospital, it's never good.
2: Yeah.
1: So he's still fighting and everything else, but I was just so busy yesterday that, yeah. You know, I was trying to catch everything that was going on. In fact, I'm flying in later on today to go see him. And tell you one thing, he is a fighter.
2: Yeah, that's for sure.
1: What I heard today was,
2: no doubt.
1: My sister was telling me they're in the room and the heart monitor's going.
2: Yeah. Yeah.
1: Turn off that damn machine.
2: You know, I said to you during the pre-show meeting, the strong minds are the ones quite often you see as the survivors. They're not often the loudest individuals either, but, you know, you'll see the local news story on, you know, the lady turns 110 and her secret to longevity is
1: whiskey.
2: You know, usually it's
1: a shot a day.
2: Shot of whiskey before every meal. And I eat 9 times a day. But no, it's always something, you know, and great wisdom. But you can tell there's a strong mind there. Your father has a very strong mind. I know my father has a strong mind, strong will. And the doctors are amazed at his ability to manage everything. My dad reminds me of you managing your type 2 diabetes, because my dad is doing everything to the T of what his doctors are asking him to do to keep his numbers in order. But for my dad, it's about being around to take care of my mom. And I know that's, you know, what his, and if you knew my dad's life starting from his childhood, you would know that he had no choice but to be a fighter. Your father has that strong mind, you know?
1: Yeah, he does, but it's tough at 100, especially when he's got a massive infection but he's still hanging in. He's hanging in there a lot better than anybody thought from the beginning, a day and a half ago when he first went in. So, so that's,
2: well, we're praying for John.
1: That's I was going to say, if you're spiritual or religious or whatever, if you say a prayer for my dad, I would really appreciate it.
2: Yeah.
1: I'm going in to, you know, see him.
2: John is a non-present contributor to this program.
1: Yes.
2: He has made contributions over the years through his son Gary. You may know him, and those lessons, you know, the Obama lessons of my father. That's a very different book than what Gary would write. I mean, vastly different.
1: Yes, it would be. Be completely different.
2: But we have with great joy and pride shared those lessons from both of our dads over the years with John, you know, the DTJ, or as he says, DTJN, do the job now.
1: Oh, man, that was so funny a couple of months ago when he said that to me. Because he looked at me like, you don't have it. You know, it's like, no. No. He goes, DTJN.
2: Yeah.
1: DTJN,
2: yeah.
1: Do the job the way he said it.
2: Yeah.
1: You know. And, you know, he has his coherent moments and he doesn't.
2: Sure.
1: And so for him, I'm like, is this, what moment is this?
2: Right.
1: And he says, no, that's not it. It's DTJN. I'm like, oh, man, he's just drifting. He doesn't.
2: Right.
1: He goes, do the job now.
2: Yeah. You know,
1: oh, my God.
2: But that's one of those leadership things. You know, both of our dads have been leaders, you know, in their careers. And that's one of those leadership things, you know, get on it.
1: Oh, that was just, and the only thing that was disappointing is I was in the room alone.
2: Yeah.
1: None of my brothers and sisters, you know, weren't there, or my niece, because they would have, they all know it. Everybody knows.
2: Yeah.
1: In the family, DTJ. I mean, everybody knows it.
2: Yeah.
1: And it's like, you know, I gotta do DTJ.
2: Yeah.
1: DTJ. So, and by the way, for people that never heard that before, what that means is, stop whining, get the job done.
2: Yeah, do the job.
1: Yeah.
2: You know,
1: because we'd always,
2: I'll tell you, I've applied it, not to, you know, get into details, but I've applied it in very important personal things in my life. That where, you know, I felt like I was getting a message from God, and in part John McNamara, you know, it was, look, you know, this is the job. This is what you've got to do in this case. And it may not be work related, but it's the task that you need to do, the what you need to do in order to make, you know, this work or whatever it is.
1: I know what you're talking about because you related it to me, and I told it to my dad.
2: Yeah,
1: just so you know, and he went,
2: "Oh, it changed my life."
1: It made him very, very humble.
2: That decision changed the trajectory of my life in a positive way and forever. Yeah. So I'm eternally grateful. So, and we're praying for him.
1: Yeah, so hopefully he can fight this and win. So yeah. we'll keep everybody updated. I really don't have to, you know, it's interesting because I really don't have to say a lot about my dad at one period because I've said it so long over such a long period of time that everybody sort of knows. You know, they just sort of, everybody listens, and you know, even on social media, you know, and you know, friends, whatever, they all know.
2: Right.
1: They all know my dad. So
2: yeah.
1: But, you know, we'll be flying in later on today, and we'll check out to see how he is. I'll tell you this, though, because this was I was going back in 2 weeks, so I actually wasn't going back this weekend.
2: Mm.
1: And so I made the flight and everything at the last moment. I was able to get a hotel. You can't find a rent-a-car in Buffalo.
2: Wow.
1: Can't find one. I mean, because why? Niagara Falls.
2: Wow.
1: Everybody visits Niagara. You know, after between June.
2: Oh, yeah. Okay.
1: June,
2: so it's
1: Labor Day.
2: It's that season, right?
1: Yep.
2: Okay.
1: Yep.
2: Yeah.
1: And,
2: so here
1: and
2: we are.
1: So not sure what's going on next weekend. And it's like the thing is, a car rental is the one thing where you get hit.
2: Yeah.
1: You know, but for my hotel, I can cancel one day before. And for plane flights, you can cancel right up to it. And you can't get you'd have to pay a lot. I love it. If you want to get a refund, the ticket price is $300. If you actually wish to get a refund, it will be $4,000.
2: Yeah.
1: And but there's no expense if you get it for the credit.
2: Right.
1: And for me, I fly all the time, so it doesn't matter if I get the credit.
2: Yeah,
1: I'm not looking for. A lot of people don't fly a lot; they want the refund.
2: Yeah.
1: I just, you know, I get the credit. So, but and for my hotel and for parking at DFW and the airlines, I, you know, can cancel right up to the end and get it. Cars, you can't. They're going to charge you something. So
2: yeah.
1: I was even looking. Yeah. I don't know what the schedule is.
2: Right.
1: You know, like for next weekend, I just don't know, depending on how my father does. And so I'm like, should I make it now? Should I not make it now? You know, it's like, and so I have to look to see what the, you know, what it all is. But, it's just interesting how cars will charge. I think it's $50 if you cancel outside of 24 hours. If you don't, you have to pay, I think, $150 or something.
2: Mm. Mm.
1: And then if you don't show up, you owe the entire thing. But
2: yeah.
1: But it's okay. I won't be there. I'm only there for a day and a half, and I'll be Ubering it, you know, everywhere. So and the thing is, this is the savior. Mm. There's a Tim Hortons in the hospital.
2: Oh,
1: that's open 24/7.
2: What a brilliant idea that is. That's a great idea.
1: Tim Hortons, we always
2: perfect location. I mean, for, you know, for families who are visiting, and you know, that, because that's kind of one of those things that when in the moments where if you're visiting a hospital, it's quite often not for a good reason, unless it's the birth of a child.
1: Right.
2: You know, but you look at situations like that, and if you're from that region, a Tim Hortons can be that respite for the moment, right?
1: Mm-hmm.
2: Where you go in and, you know, just take a break and take your mind off things and grab some coffee or something.
1: Well, that's what I told my sister. I said, look, since the visiting hours start at 7 a.m.
2: Yeah.
1: I said, I'm going to go to sleep at the hotel, wake up, take the Uber, you know, instead of going over to your place, I'll go straight to the hospital, have breakfast at Tim Hortons and, I'll take care of Dad. You know, I'll be there if you guys want a little bit of rest for a little bit.
2: Sure.
1: You know, I'll take care of it at that point. The only thing is, I think about this is that the hospital is, and this goes back maybe. Trying to think. Was I even working here at the point?
2: Mm.
1: It was one time where my mom got real sick.
2: Yeah.
1: And it probably was about 15, 17 years ago.
2: Mm.
1: And I talked to my dad, and they were at that same hospital. And my dad said, he said, oh, yeah, she's okay. And I could tell in his voice he wasn't. She wasn't. So I flew in, didn't even tell him, and I showed up. And he goes, why did you come? And I said, I heard it in your voice. Yeah. Heard something in your voice. And he said, yeah, we didn't think she was going to make it last night.
2: Yeah.
1: And so, but that, and so that always sits me when I go to that hospital. It's like always in the back of my mind.
2: Yeah.
1: But like I said, he's a fighter right now, and he's a fighter. And like I, he was singing. That was the best part. He actually singing.
2: He's singing McNamara's.
1: He was singing McNamara's band with my sister yesterday.
2: I love it.
1: Just like, you know.
2: Yeah.
1: Where are you, doctors and nurses? You know. It's like, and I will say that part of that is, part of that is the dementia, because my father is not like that, where he would ever talk loud.
2: Well, my
1: except when he was yelling at me.
2: My mother-in-law, who has a beautiful singing voice, quite often will break out in songs. She is she's I think they call it stage three or level three dementia. She's advanced dementia, and she, when we're there, she will often break out in song, and she, and that's the one thing we can connect with her. You and I have talked about that, where the song just comes to their minds. So.
1: It blows my mind, you know. And I wonder, they probably won't allow it in the hospital, but if we bring in this harmonica, he'll start playing it, and you sit there and you're going, that's when you say, how the hell does the brain work?
2: Glenn Campbell, you know, family said, if he picked up a guitar, he didn't lose a thing.
1: I know.
2: You know,
1: and my father would just start playing, and on his 100th birthday 2 months ago, he did you know put on the harmonica, and he wasn't, you know, he wasn't in the greatest cognitive state, and it was like, well, Dad, you're 100. No, I'm not. We all burst out laughing.
2: Yeah.
1: And then when we gave him the harmonica, so play Happy Birthday, and then 5 minutes later, there he is singing with us with the birthday cake and everything else, and it was all great. So, like I said, if you're spiritual or religious, say a prayer for my dad.
2: Yeah,
1: I'll be seeing him later on today, and hopefully he pulls through this.
2: Yeah.
1: So, interesting day yesterday.
2: Well,
1: got an interesting post on X that we want to go through,
2: sure.
1: Even though it didn't age well.
2: Rates. Again, I could be wrong. We'll see what happens. But
1: well, what I thought was interesting is, you know, nothing happened.
2: Right.
1: But the other thing that happened was, as we said, Wars came in and said, look, we're not going to give our detailed opinion every month anymore. Everybody shut up.
2: Yeah.
1: That's basically what he said.
2: Well, and you know, the markets look at that and because they're trying to figure out where interest rates might go, you know, next time, right? Next meeting.
1: Mm-hmm.
2: And here's what we'll be watching. There's a reason that they did that. And I don't disagree with Warsh's approach here, but there is something to be said about transparency. If we're not going to audit the Fed, then we want to know what you guys are thinking. And because if you make a move and then say, well, we're not going to tell you why we made the move. I mean, we're not going to go into the details of why we made the move.
1: Well,
2: the Fed minutes,
1: well,
2: I understand, can get very boring. Right.
1: That they're going to do.
2: No, I know they will.
1: They're going to explain, but it's like where they do the thing
2: minutes.
1: Where the not even the minutes of it, but every month, basically, we're not going to be giving our opinion of where we think it's going to go, because then by the time we get to doing it, or every week or whatever,
2: the predictive territory.
1: Right,
2: predictive
1: territory. We're not going to be doing that anymore, because we sort of box ourselves in by doing it.
2: Well, and again, I don't disagree with him on that. The only thing I would encourage would be going forward is, you know, in fact, get out of the predictive and just say, if things go this way, then this could happen. If things go this way, this could happen. But I think it's a given. I think the market's already priced those contingencies in up or down. And so, you know, that may be useless and may be wasting everybody's time. And Warsh may see that as, now you're just blowing, you know, hot air by that point. So we'll see.
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0: here at Red Eye Radio. He's Eric Cronin. I'm Gary McNamara. I'm going to show you the situation that we're in.
1: Yeah.
0: You see the Nate Bargatze controversy, that Nate Bargatze went to the UFC 250.
1: You know, this is the thing. You do anything that's associated with Trump, and all of a sudden you're political. Now, there's been this thing with Nate Bargatze, I think, just my observation. He may tell you it's not true. I think all the comedians love him, and they call him the nicest comedian in the world, right? And he's worked with lots of liberal comedians, and he's a clean comedian. He's also a Christian. There are a couple of comedians that I've seen have him on their podcast that you could tell they were kind of going at him a little bit, and maybe it was friendly jabbing or not. Nate never made a big deal out of that. But if you, as a clean comedian who is openly a Christian, go to any event associated with Trump, how dare you? And Nate is great. He's really not political in his comedy at all.
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3: Showers and storms for the end of Father's Day weekend. Partly to mostly cloudy overnight, middle to upper 50s. Breezy and cooler Sunday. Showers and storms. Best chance Sunday afternoon into Sunday night, upper 60s. Mix of clouds and sunshine Monday, mid 60s to mid 70s. Mix of clouds and sunshine Tuesday, 70 at the lake, near 80 well away from the lake. I'm Ken Boone from the Weather Channel, WLSAM 890, with another update in 30 minutes.
4: Fox News. I'm Deborah Valentine. Mediated peace talks planned today in Switzerland between the U.S. and Iran. Vice President J.D. Vance has arrived for the negotiations. Vance spoke to Fox and Friends Weekend.
5: I think that what ultimately happens from here is very much up to the Iranians. Do they want to behave better? Mm-hmm. If so, great. If they don't want to behave better, the President of the United States still has a whole lot of options from here.
4: Pakistani and Qatari officials will mediate. A warehouse fire at a massive cold storage warehouse in Boyle Heights, California, is threatening a biohazard crisis due to coolants used for frozen food. Mayor Karen Bass has declared a state of emergency.
6: Moving the toxic materials away from here and disposing of them in a way that we will avert a major environmental disaster.
4: The fire is burning beneath structural debris, causing millions of pounds of frozen food to spoil, creating the potential biohazard situation. 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
1: And he is Eric Carly, and I'm Gary McNamara. We are Red Eye Radio. Welcome in. Good morning. Thanks so much for being here.
2: Thank you.
1: All right. Some of the emails that ex post communications that we've gotten, whatever, from people. This was one of the more interesting yesterday because the ones that agree with us, you know, that gets to be boring. This was Lattimore who sent this to us. And this was yesterday. In times when operational secrecy is essential to national security, the openness of our media and the public discourse presents a distinct challenge. I've long defended free speech and free press as indispensable to the constitutional order. Yet when sensitive operations require certain facts to remain unknown, not only to the

0: From the loop to the birds, Guy Benson.
1: The Chicago Bears might be moving to Indiana. Governor of Indiana, Mike Braun.
2: It's the business decision. I mean, John Deere, another Illinois company, just moved a huge distribution center just across the border. We got smaller companies moving all the time. Sooner or later, Guy, if your policies are bad, people vote with their feet.
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3: You know, source story, we'll say, look, this is a source story. We always tell you.
4: Yeah.
3: And we say, this is what they say. It could be that. It might not be that.
4: Right. Sure.
3: Speculation is one thing. I would say this, Iran pays a lot more attention to what the president and the vice president say than Eric and Gary. There was no top secret stuff here. That was an excuse to throw out. I mean, that's speculation right there.
4: Right.
3: You're accusing us of putting out speculation, which you're implying helps the enemy when you're saying that there is that there may be operational secrecy here, where there's no operational secrecy when you say we have a deal and then you send surrogates out to promote that deal. And then you say you shouldn't question it, or if there are stories out there, shouldn't question the politicians on it.
5: Well, and we don't speculate to the point of conclusion in a situation like this, especially because we don't have all of the information. We'll say if this is true. If these reports are true, if that part is accurate, if that holds, if that remains the case, we'll use those qualifiers for a reason. And it's not an out. It's just how you should approach it. If you don't, we're not sitting in the Situation Room.
3: Right.
5: So, and Lattimore, we appreciate your very thoughtful message to us on X. I agree. Free speech, and I would add, true journalism, the kind that people like Barry Weiss believe in, is essential to a free society. But it is, when you look at a situation like this, the people come and go. The ideas remain. I don't pledge allegiance to a person. I don't vote for them and say, just let them run. Just let them run their show. If they're doing something I disagree with, it's because I think it will come back at them and fail, and they will not be able to complete their overall mission and agenda items. And that's a concern for me. I don't have near as much confidence in the GOP in terms of Capitol Hill as I do in this president. That confidence is waning based on items from this week alone. And that's a problem. That's a problem for people like me. Because I don't waver one way or the other. If it comes out, if we get at ultimately under this president, the regime is gone and we get all of the uranium, then I will say, well done, Mr. President. And that will be it. He's a public servant. I'm not going to just hire him and let him run. I hired him to do a job. I expect that to be done.
3: Well, no, we are letting him, because this is the last part. And this is where, in my opinion, Lattimore goes to the emotional part of it.
5: Mm-hmm.
3: On the last note, you voted for the man to govern. For gosh sakes, let him govern. He will either succeed or fail. We will go from there. You and I aren't stopping him from governing.
5: Yeah, no, there's nothing that we say that can stop him.
3: We don't stop him from governing.
5: Right.
3: We're responding to him governing.
5: Right.
3: And so...
5: responded to the criticism. The president responded to the criticism clearly.
3: Right. And
5: at G7.
3: That's the way that it works. But there was no top secret in here, so that blows the first part of the argument.
5: Right.
3: There was nothing top secret in here at all.
5: Yeah, because after this was written by Lattimore, they put everything out there. And
3: all the source stories that we brought to you on the air, on our podcast and on our radio show, all of it turned out to be true.
5: Yes.
3: All of it.
5: Right.
3: Sometimes
5: it doesn't work that way, but in this case it did.
3: Right. When you said one last note, you voted for the man to govern. For gosh sakes, let him govern. He will succeed or fail, and we will go from there. First point, as we said, we're not stopping him from governing.
5: Mm-hmm.
3: We're commenting on his governing and what they have said. In fact, we have been much more critical, as we will be in a couple of minutes, about the things that they said, which we believe are straw man arguments. J.D. Vance made another one yesterday. Complete straw man argument. It doesn't exist out there.
5: Right.
3: When they're

0: not
1: on the 100,000 troop thing.
0: Right. When they're not being credible, when you can blow a hole through their argument, then you have a right to speculate. What are they doing?
1: Right.
0: And let me just, I just want to finish this. Sure. And with the thing here, what you voted for the man to govern, for God's sakes, let him govern. He will succeed. Do you know what our job is?
1: This is what we do for a living.
0: That's what we do.
1: This is what we do for a living. Right. And it's not, and you're right, Gary, it's not that we're stopping him from governing, but we will, because it implies let him govern without criticism.
0: Right.
1: That's what you're saying.
0: Yeah. And
1: but that's not what this country was founded on. And I don't care if it's somebody on our side or not. Keep in mind, if you've been paying attention, and maybe I'm not sure how long Lattimore's been listening, and we hope it's for a long time. It's all we require. Listen all of your life, every night. But if you're a new listener, and you didn't listen along the way, President Trump gets high marks where other GOP presidents didn't get. Maybe with the exception of Reagan in modern years, President Trump has accomplished a lot. This is why, by the way, this entire thing to us is disappointing. I won't say shocking, but it's because it's not over yet. And I'm putting that asterisk there.
0: Well, no, we again.
1: So along the way, the messaging has to be very clear, or you don't have to necessarily put all these things out every day, because tossing these things out every day, you know, I saw someone say yesterday, well, he's just trying to keep the enemy confused. You're keeping your constituents confused, and keeping the enemy confused is one thing.
0: What is the purpose of keeping the enemy confused?
1: Right, exactly. If they don't see you acting, there's no confusion. They understand.
0: Right.
1: You're not going to act.
0: Right.
1: They believe, Iran believes he's not going to act before November 3rd.
0: Right,
1: and they're being proven right.
0: And for example, let's play. This particular audio from J.D. Vance when he was on the Megyn Kelly show, mm-hmm. where this absolutely was using, you know, this complete straw man argument. Here we go.
2: And importantly, we have a constituency right now that is saying that we're going to send boots on the ground. They want Donald Trump to send hundreds of thousands of ground troops into Iran. The best thing.
3: Those are Republicans.
2: But we need people.
0: Who?
1: Yeah, who?
0: There's Megyn Kelly saying who? I don't know of one.
1: Yeah, I don't know of one.
0: You know, there's a talk of having boots on the ground.
1: Someone may
0: to get the uranium, but that would be boots on the ground after you had wiped out the government and of the government, and the agreement was there and the proper security would be there to get the and we didn't propose that. Trump did.
1: Well, no,
0: Trump's the one that said we're going to get it.
1: Well, and he said this is what it would take.
0: Right.
1: And we've known that, and I don't know where the 100,000 number, if someone commented in terms of hyperbole, you know, you're going to send in 100,000 troops, that's hyperbole, seriously.
0: Or if there was a Republican out there that said, look, in order to win a war the way Trump is stating we're going to win the war,
1: yeah,
0: you know, we're going to need hundreds of thousands of ground troops, and that's not going to happen.
1: Right.
0: You know, I could see that might have been said somewhere, but Trump, in selling it, was we fight wars in a different way. And that is, as we know, Soleimani and other terrorist leaders that we've taken out. And that is, it was clear we can win this by killing the leadership level, then the next leadership level, then the next leadership level, then the next leadership level, then the next leadership level.
1: Right.
0: We keep them underground, and then we put the, you know, we put the, you know, the blockade on. There is no one talking about hundreds of thousands. I don't know anyone talking about it, unless it was used in the fact of criticizing Trump's strategy to begin with, that you can't win a war on this. And we said, well, it'd be unique because we've never, I don't know, a war where we have targeted the leadership like we have in Iran. And we said, we hope it works, and it might, but you've got to be consistent. And that means every single level of leadership in that country that's related to the Iranian Revolutionary Guard, you take out. Mm-hmm. And that was the plan. And the plan was, when we do that, and when we finish the job, as he said, that's almost a quote, finish the job, then the Iranian people, you can take over. And we know that was the case because the president talked about the Kurds stealing our weapons, which still that scandal has to. What do you mean they stole our weapons? How did this happen?
1: Right.
0: You know, these are all totally legitimate questions that are out there. But that's a strongman argument. There was no ground. There was no groundswell for ground troops at all. No one. And that's where J.D. 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Nobody was making that argument. And when you're making a straw man argument, it means you don't believe that you can convince your constituents that what you're actually doing is right. Otherwise, you tell the truth.
1: Because the $300 billion mark wasn't about, again, never was about taxpayer money. 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

0: We are Red Eye Radio. He's Eric Cronin. I'm Gary McNamara. Welcome and good morning. I want to play this a quick audio cut. This is the president yesterday. Okay, here we go.
1: All right,
0: talking about the Iran deal.
1: Yeah,
2: it's in the low 70s now.
3: That's right.
2: That's amazing. So that's what speaks. That speaks louder than words. The alternative would be a worldwide depression. You know, the stupid people want to have a worldwide depression, and the stupid people. So you can only go so far. You drive somebody into the ground, and a lot of bad things happen. Number one, the strait would never open because they don't like floating billion-dollar ships up and down a strait when there are rockets flying over them and mines all over the place. So the strait would never be open. It wouldn't be open for a long time. So we have a very hot stock market, and we have starting to be a very low oil price. And
0: wow. Just wow. Wow. Wow.
1: Yeah.
0: And most of the response was, well, I wonder who caused the closing of the Strait of Hormuz. How did this all happen?
1: Yeah. Yeah.
0: It's like, and then again, that the people like us that backed him on it and backed him on what he wanted to do that now he has reversed are now the stupid people who want a global recession.
1: Yeah, I feel like that cut that we played from Senator Kennedy yesterday,
0: yes.
1: Where you just start going, what? You know, brevity is not his strong point. So we'll get into that a little bit more coming up.
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3: Cooler with showers and storms Sunday for Father's Day. Partly to mostly cloudy here overnight. Temperatures into the middle to upper 50s. Breezy and cooler Sunday with showers and storms. Best chance Sunday afternoon into Sunday night. Highs upper 60s. Mix of clouds and sunshine Monday. Mid-60s at the lake. Mid-70s while away from the lake. I'm meteorologist Ken Boone from the Weather Channel, WLSAM 890, with another update in 30 minutes.
10: Peace talks resuming. I'm Deborah Valentine, Fox News. U.S. officials in Switzerland to meet with Iranian, Pakistani, and Qatari officials today to discuss peace between the U.S. and Iran. Fox's Chanley Painter.
11: Vice President J.D. Vance arrived in Switzerland, where he'll lead direct talks with Iran. And their goal, negotiate a long-term peace agreement that includes resolving key questions about the future of Iran's nuclear program. They only have about 60 days to reach a deal. Pakistan and Qatar are participating as mediators. The potential talks come amid growing uncertainty surrounding the Strait of Hormuz. Tehran claims it is once again closing the vital waterway. They say it's in response to renewed Israeli strikes on Iran-backed Hezbollah in southern Lebanon. Iran argues the attacks violate the memo of understanding. Israel, though, says they were in retaliation for Hezbollah strikes that killed an Israeli soldier.
10: Israeli Prime Minister Benjamin Netanyahu says he will continue attacking Hezbollah as long as they continue to threaten Israel. A manhunt is ongoing for 22-year-old Oscar Sanchez Munoz, suspect in a string of deadly Missouri shooting sprees.
12: The FBI says he's wanted for shooting at a car on June 11th in Kansas. They say he may be the one responsible for five more shootings on Tuesday, all just miles from Arrowhead Stadium in the Show Me State, where there are several World Cup matches. One person died in these shootings. One has serious injuries. All others are expected to be fine, including an Uber driver who was shot while taking fans to the World Cup match between Argentina and Algeria. Here's one of those fans who was inside of the car.
13: The car passes by super fast, and we hear these two boom, boom noises.
12: He says he called 911 and used baby wipes to hold on the driver's gunshot wounds.
10: Fox's Madison Scarpino, the FBI offering a $25,000 reward for his capture. 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
10: According to Britain's Observer newspaper, British Prime Minister Keir Starmer is expected to announce his resignation on Monday. Starmer is also expected to set a timetable for his departure. He's been under pressure to resign over the Peter Mandelson scandal, Labour Party election losses, and leadership challenges. Starmer's decision comes after his political rival, Manchester Mayor Andy Burnham, won a parliamentary seat. Repairs for the newly renovated reflecting pool on the National Mall. Fox's Jared Halpern has more from the White House.
17: National Park Service workers were using hydrogen peroxide and nanobubble technology to remove algae from the reflecting pool near the Lincoln Memorial last week. Algae left a green haze atop the water, and video shows the American flag blue-colored sealant used on the bottom of the pool chipping away in some areas. President Trump has taken a direct role in the revamp, visiting the worksite and speaking often of the upgrades, totaling about $14 million. At the White House, Jared Halpern, Fox News.
10: U.S. Park Police say there have been at least 10 arrests for alleged vandalism at the reflecting pool just this weekend alone. Plenty of people will be honoring their dads with gifts today as Father's Day spending hits a record high. Fox's Tanya J. Powers has more.
18: Father's Day didn't become a national holiday in the U.S. until 1972, but it's been celebrated since the early 20th century. It's marked on the third Sunday in June, and this year we're spending more than ever on Dad's big day. The National Retail Federation says Father's Day spending is expected to reach a record $27.9 billion this year, up from last year's record of $24 billion. They say consumers are expected to spend $226, up from last year's $199. The most popular gifts? Greeting cards, clothing, a special outing, and gift cards. Tanya J. Powers, Fox News.
10: I'm Deborah Valentine. This is Fox News.
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5: 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Now, it's Red Eye Radio. Gary McNamara and Eric Harley talk about everything from politics to social issues and news of the day. Whether you're up late or you're just starting your day, welcome to the show. 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
29: All across America, we are Red Eye Radio. He is Eric Harley and I'm Gary McNamara. Welcome and good morning. Thanks so much for being here. You know, we had mentioned in a previous hour about the whole Nate Bargatze thing about he's getting severely criticized for going to the UFC or UFC 250 last weekend, and it was funny because I saw posts from Democrats saying, "I hate Trump." You know, I hate Trump. I hate everything about him. But Nate Bargatze, really?
0: Yeah.
29: You're going after him?
0: Seriously.
29: It was pretty funny. It was just like, well, you're talking Nate Bargatze. And it's like, and then Nate said, "I'm not political." And it's like, well, you sort of have to understand what's going on in the world, Nate.
0: Yeah. Well, you know, I mean, but you know what? If it's a historic event, Nate is friends with Joe Rogan. Mm-hmm. They've known each other for years. He's been on Joe's show several times. You know, he's a comedian. And if you get access to something like that and you're non-political, you'd want to look at it and go, "Yeah, I want to see what this is all about." You know, I mean, there's nothing wrong with that. But of course, with the left, you can't do anything. You're practically MAGA if you do anything. The Knicks are going to the White House. The owner of the Knicks said, "Yeah, Donald Trump and I have been friends for years, and we're going to the White House."
29: Did you see the one player of the? I can't think of the player's name on the Knicks.
0: Yeah,
29: but apparently he played in Texas. He played probably for San Antonio, or whatever.
0: Yeah,
29: I don't know if he played for San Antonio or who he played for, but yeah. They said, "What do you think about Texas?" He goes, "I miss Texas.
0: Yeah,
29: I miss the taxes."
0: I bet he does. Yeah. Yeah.
29: Because we had talked about it with the whole, you know, this goes back 15 years ago, was it? Maybe 10, 12 years ago with the whole Phil Mickelson thing.
0: Oh, yeah.
29: Phil Mickelson complained. And remember how he was attacked? You know, the left went bonkers at him when he said, "What are you talking about?" And we figured it out. We actually did the figuring. And we said, okay, he'd be paying, was it 13% tax?
0: Yeah.
29: In 13% tax there and zero in Florida for income tax.
0: Right.
29: And then we figured it out based on what his earnings were and what his earnings looked like they were going to be over the next 10 years, which if he hadn't destroyed his career.
0: Yeah.
29: You know, he might, because I still think going to live was the wrong thing for him because he didn't need the golf money.
0: Right. Right.
29: You know, if you're talking about long term, he was viable. He could have become another Arnold Palmer in being a spokesperson for the rest of his life and making mega dollars on it. He had that image.
0: Right.
29: Going to live killed that. Now, he got the money up front. Why he did it, you know, it's his choice. But when you look at going back to the original thought, we figured out that it could cost him, over a period of 10 years, $80 to $100 million.
0: Yeah.
29: And we went, I don't care how much money you make, who in their right mind is going to give up $80 to $100 million when you actually put it that way? So when I saw the guy from the Knicks say that, I miss Texas a lot. I miss the taxes or the lack of taxes. It should have been, but I understood what he meant.
0: Yeah.
29: But the Nate Bargatze thing, because when I see him, you know, the funny thing is, I don't look at him like any other comedian. I look at him as being this very gentle guy who's just sort of going through life with observations, not the same as Seinfeld,
0: right?
29: But a much more calmer thing, like, that's sort of this, sort of a less sarcastic Norm MacDonald.
0: Yeah. Well, it was, go ahead.
29: More like inquisitive.
0: Yeah. Well, and it's often self-deprecating humor. He talked about in The Tennessee Kid, which was, I think, his first Netflix special several years ago. He talks about, he goes, "You know, I played golf one day, and then I had to drive after that, you know, to drive home or to his next destination, I forget which. But I was, you know, going to just change my shirt, you know. My shirt was sweaty, and I'm going to change my shirt. So I opened up, you know, the back of my car. I was changing my shirt, had my shirt off." He goes, and an older guy walks up to me and goes, "Olivia?" I don't know what's worse is that the guy didn't recognize, you know, that I wasn't his wife, or the fact that he thought maybe I looked like his wife. You know, I'm paraphrasing the joke, but I mean, he's got so many great so much great material over the years. Number one touring comedian, I believe, 2 years in a row. Nashville-based. He, I think, and Dusty Slay have done such a great job, I think, for comedy and clean comedy. Dusty Slay is just hilarious. He's the real deal. And the same with Nate Bargatze. Nate's dad opens for him. He's a former magician, former clown. He's actually, Nate's, I think, first album was called Yelled At by a Clown. it's great material, but, he's a nice guy.
29: Speaking of celebrities and sports and everything. Oh, by the way, I did see that, what's his name? Dana White, that's his name?
0: He
29: said he'd never do this again. Apparently, he lost a ton of money.
0: Yeah. Well, yeah.
29: Doing this, so... He said, not doing it again. So we're glad we did it, but it's a one-time thing. But when you look at sports in general, I just want to mention it, the whole Pride Day thing with the San Francisco Giants. You saw about that, right? Where the San Francisco Giants, they had, Pride Night, and you had to wear, I think it was a hat or whatever, Pride hat. Everybody, you must wear it. You have no choice. Mm. And so you had some of the players put Bible verses on it who were Christian. Mm-hmm. And the Major League Baseball has threatened them. Interesting article. It says the culture wars in pro sports go on for now, talking about how the culture wars are working in reverse. I said this a few years back. Part of the problem, before we even get to the pride thing, because I've been saying this for the longest time, gay pride, white pride, black pride, all ridiculous. It's stupid. And I've been saying that since I've been a talk show host. It's stupid. I don't have anything against any of those people.
0: Right.
29: Pride is not based on what you are. It's what you accomplish.
0: Yeah, it's who you are. Yeah. What you do as a person.
29: What you do character. As a person. Right. It's a stupid, stupid, stupid thing to be talking about.
0: Yeah, right.
29: I won't go into it, but, Norm MacDonald did the same thing, but in a much more cruder way.
0: And I'm glad you won't go into it.
29: Yes, exactly. Right.
0: Almost zero of that material can be aired.
29: Yes, but the point was you haven't accomplished anything, right. And that's what how people generally view pride. But the other thing is the big thing that the LGBTQ did was add the T, because now pride represents the mutilization of children.
0: Yeah.
29: Now pride, gay pride, represents men, the misogyny and sexism of the radical transgender movement.
0: Mm-hmm. Mm-hmm.
29: Now it endorses, and I don't know if major league owners have even thought about it. Now it endorses naked men in girls' bathrooms.
0: Yeah.
29: It endorses the misogyny and sexism that we saw and the threats against women in college sports and women who say, no, we ought to be able to have our own sports.
0: Yeah,
29: and that's one of the reasons that it's getting so much pushback now,
0: right.
29: And is going to continue to do it, because you took it to a level. I mean, the whole pride thing to begin with is stupid. It's just stupid. It doesn't make any sense. Pride's what you accomplish, not what you are.
0: Right. Right.
29: But that's one. But that's long gone. People have already accepted. But I'm just going to say pride is what you are, because you should be proud about what you are. Shut up.
0: It is your character.
29: Character.
0: My oldest granddaughter turns 21 today. 21. Wow. And I think to myself, my wife and I were having this discussion that our children and our grandchildren, the people that they are, how they conduct themselves, they're not perfect, but we're proud of the way they conduct themselves. They're good people. They're not as good as their grandparents, but that's, they'll get there with time.
29: Does she have age pride? Is there 21 pride?
0: Right.
29: I can drink.
0: Well,
29: man.
0: Apparently, she's going out with friends tonight, and I have been told they're going to Uber, and that's a good thing. But it's not really about that. In fact, I think for her health, it's not something that appeals to her. But yeah, no, she's always been about helping others. She's extremely strong, positive. All people, she's had her ups and downs in life, where she was sad, or maybe thinks that she didn't do a good job at this. Usually it's school related. She's in college now, And then she goes back and tries again and accomplishes everything that she wants to. And she will do that in life. She's, you know, we look at our kids and grandkids with such great pride based on how they conduct themselves as people, exactly. The thing, their behavior. Right. And then their accomplishments, but it doesn't mean, well, you know, they have to be a neurosurgeon. I mean, that's great too. If your child is a neurosurgeon, that's awesome. But picking a road and saying, this is what I'm going to do for this reason. And, you know, it's seeing that gives me great pride because I think to myself, you know, I don't feel like that comes from me. Maybe I set some examples along the way, but it just seems that these are just good people.
29: No, I disagree. I think they looked at your life and said, we don't want to be like Grandpa.
0: No, I think
29: that's what motivated them.
0: I think that's a big part of it,
29: yeah.
0: Too. I wasn't going to say that on the air. And, you know, I mean, their grandmother has her faults.
29: But when you look at, you know, the uh-oh, you're in trouble for that.
0: She listens to Nora.
29: But I do think that society probably would have been more acceptance of the whole gay pride thing if it was just gay. Adding transgender in there opened up a whole nother door to the culture of misogyny, sexism, the threatening of female athletes, not being able to identify what a woman is, trying to erase women. Is what the radical transgender movement did, which is, if you look at the people that promote Pride Day, they're all the liberals that promote the radical transgender movement.
0: Well,
29: and I think that was the step too far that they will lose on it. Again, I mentioned the whole thing about pride to begin with. It's about what you accomplish. It's about your behavior. It's about having great character traits. And through having great character traits, you accomplish great things. And that's universal for everybody. But when you go down the path of, you know, whether it was white pride, black pride, mm-hmm. gay pride, whatever thing you want to throw out there, all of that's just, it's just stupid. It's just stupid. Well, it doesn't accomplish anything. What you're saying is, their argument is, I'm proud of what I naturally am. Well, that's a ridiculous opinion to hold.
0: Well, because, you know, again, it comes down to, we always look at the character of a person, their behavior. And, you know, I don't think anybody should have to live their life in secret and be ashamed of their life as long as they're not hurting other people and everything in their life is consensual and above board. But pride is misapplied here.
29: Yeah, absolutely. So when I saw the thing reading one article saying the culture wars in pro sports go on for now, saying how, you know, the culture wars are moving, you know, obviously to the right. The intimidation tactics aren't working anymore. And again, I think that one of the major reasons, I think the major reason is the radical transgender movement that's so obviously misogynist and sexist and the threats that were thrown at women out there. And still, you know, we made a joke the other day about the whole thing about, you know, at the UFC fight, the one fighter saying, Michelle Obama is a man.
0: Yeah.
29: And the outrage from the left. We go, why are you outraged? Well, right. Because they called her a man. Well, what is a man?
0: Right. Define a man.
29: Define a woman. Define a man.
0: Right.
29: Well, we can't do that. Well, then why are you angry?
0: Yeah. Right.
29: You know, that's the kind of, you know, stupidity. And then we got, by the way, thank you so much for the number of people that responded that when I was an 8-year-old my brother and my neighbor were harassing me because of the cute little dimples and the curly Q in his hair. And then I brought up, and then I had other people call me a femme. And some, a lot of people went, wow, I haven't heard that one in 50 years. And then a ton of people go, nah, it was sissy, not femme. I go, nah, I was a femme.
0: Were you a violent femme?
29: No, I was not a violent femme. Well, no. I mean, the violent femmes were caused because of the discrimination against femmes.
0: Yeah, they got violent. Hey, we didn't choose the name. That was their choice.
29: But people going, oh my gosh, that was so funny. We were saying, yeah, then some of these neighborhood kids are calling me a femme.
0: Yeah.
29: You know, because of my cute little dimples and the curly Q in my hair at 8 years old. By the way, there's still a tiny part of me when I hear that goes, it's like it's stayed with me for 62 years.
0: Yeah. I know. You should hear what our boss says about you.
29: Well, the thing is, it doesn't matter anymore. I mean, as we've always said, because brought it up a couple months ago again. Mm. we need to have mandatory military service. And we went, no, everybody needs to be a talk show host for a year.
1: Yeah, yeah.
29: And
1: I'd say 4 years.
29: 4 years and take all the criticism and all the hate and everything else. And then you go, I don't care.
1: Yeah.
29: You don't care what other people think anymore. You just don't.
1: Right.
29: Yeah. You just, you know, and you can tell if somebody actually wants to have an honest debate or doesn't.
1: Right.
29: And, you know, if you want to see where the honest debates are not, that would be social media.
1: Yeah, exactly. Exactly.
29: that evolve into insanity very quickly and name calling and everything else. And it's just like, people need to have thicker skins, and doing this business really helps. I'm so glad. I mean, sometimes it could be tough getting to this point, but I'm so glad I got to the point where you're like, I don't care. You're an idiot.
1: Yeah, whatever.
0: Okay. You know what? Sometimes I am.
29: You're an idiot.
0: I'm fine with that.
29: You're a jerk. I don't care.
1: I accept that.
29: Whatever. You're a femme. What?
0: Yeah. You do own a cat and drink wine. That's all I'm saying.
29: Not a lot of wine. I can't handle it anymore. We are Red Eye Radio.
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3: Continued southern rains this week. And according to USDA meteorologist Brad Rippey,
4: we are seeing a quasi-tropical system currently inland over deep south Texas, and that is helping to focus some of the heaviest rainfall along the Texas coast early this week.
3: A location that currently prevents it from tropical storm development.
4: To continue to help focus heavy rain over the next several...
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0: We're Red Eye Radio. He's Eric Carlin. I'm Gary McNamara. Actually, the best one was the woman one time that was getting on my case saying she knew I was secretly gay because I have such a great relationship with my father. And I went, well, wouldn't that be with my mother?
1: Right.
0: And it's like,
1: I don't even know the correlation.
0: But
1: there.
0: I think she thought she was actually going to get to me. But yeah. I am a heterosexual. But after my relationship history, I have no pride in that at all. None.
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3: Cooler with showers and storms Sunday for Father's Day. Partly to mostly cloudy here overnight. Temperatures into the middle to upper 50s. Breezy and cooler Sunday with showers and storms. Best chance Sunday afternoon into Sunday night. Highs upper 60s. Mix of clouds and sunshine Monday. Mid-60s at the lake. Mid-70s well away from the lake. I'm meteorologist Ken Boone from the Weather Channel, WLSAM 890, with another update in 30 minutes.
4: Fox News, and I'm Chris DeMayo. Vice President J.D. Vance has arrived in Switzerland for high-level peace talks with Iran.
5: He'll lead direct talks with Iran, and their goal, negotiate a long-term peace agreement that includes resolving key questions about the future of Iran's nuclear program. They only have about 60 days to reach a deal.
4: Fox's Chenley Painter, the U.S. delegation includes the vice president, envoy Steve Witkoff, and the president's son-in-law, Jared Kushner. Thousands of fans of the Carolina Hurricanes celebrating the team's Stanley Cup championship with a victory parade Saturday in Raleigh. The Hurricanes defeated the Vegas Golden Knights in six games to capture their second Stanley Cup. 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
0: And I'm Gary McNamara along with Eric Harley. Coming up in just a minute, more on, quote, the deal, end of quote.
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4: States could ever beat them.
5: Right.
4: By what he said right here. Here we go.
6: It's in the low 70s now. Right?
7: That's right.
6: That's amazing. So that's what speaks. That speaks louder than words. The alternative would be a worldwide depression. You know, the stupid people want to have a worldwide depression. And they're stupid people. So you can only go so far. Drive somebody into the ground and a lot of bad things happen. Number one, the strait would never open because they don't like floating billion-dollar ships up and down a strait when there are rockets flying over them and mines all over the place. So the strait would never be open. It wouldn't be open for a long time. So we have a very hot stock market and starting to be a very low oil price.
4: You know, and that's one of the things, and this has been discussed many times before. Trump thinks that everything is an economic transaction with somebody.
5: Right.
4: That they think the same way that we do.
5: Right.
4: That
5: right.
4: Everybody talks, you know, that's why they talk about the $300 billion that, you know, we're going to, you know, the goal is to normalize Iran. And, you know, this is a thing that commercial profit can defeat the Sharia government that exists there.
5: Yeah.
4: And it's just bizarre because so much of what him and Vance are saying is what Obama said. Mm-hmm. And you shake your head going, this is just nuts. Let's go further to this. This is on Trump on a ballistic missile program. Here we go.
6: So we'll be working on a parallel effort with the Gulf nations to address non-nuclear issues such as the conventional ballistic missiles, which we'll be talking about. And support. I mean, they have to have some because other people have some. You got to have some. Somebody said, you shouldn't give them one. And I have guys. I like some of these guys. But I don't think they're smart.
4: This is the guy. Again, you notice what he's doing. Everybody's not smart. Everybody's not stupid. Here is Trump. All right. I'm going to read the quote from Trump. All right. First off, it's in reality, this is from National Review, in reality, Iranian missiles are a huge problem. Because he said, let me just see, maybe he says here, let me finish the quote here. Here we go. All right, here we go.
5: Okay.
6: Sir, you shouldn't let them have any missile. I said, well, what am I going to do? Am I going to let Saudi Arabia have missiles, but they can't have them? Yes, sir. Doesn't work that way, you know? It doesn't work that way. And missiles aren't the problem. Missiles are... They hurt a little location, but they don't blow up the planet.
4: Wow. In reality, Iranian missiles are a huge problem, and you don't have to take it from me. You can take it from Donald Trump. In October of 2017, in announcing his declining to certify Obama's Iran nuclear deal, Trump said, Iran develops, deploys, and proliferates missiles that threaten American troops and our allies. Trump said that under the Obama deal, Iran has received massive sanctions relief while continuing to develop its missiles program. In the same speech, he said that under his strategy, we will address the regime's proliferation of missiles and weapons that threaten its neighbors, global trade, and freedom of navigation. Informally pulling out of Obama's deal in 2018, Trump criticized Iran for exporting dangerous missiles. In May of 2018, when he formally pulled out of the Obama deal, he once again said that Iran exports dangerous missiles and that not only does the deal fail to halt Iran's nuclear ambitions, but it fails to address the regime's development of ballistic missiles that could deliver nuclear warheads. In launching the war in February, Trump told the American people, they've rejected every opportunity to renounce their nuclear ambitions and we can't take it anymore. Instead, they attempted to rebuild their nuclear program and continue developing the long-range missiles that can now threaten our very good friends and allies in Europe, our troops overseas, and could soon reach the American homeland. In making the case,

0: during his April primetime speech on the war. He explained that one of the primary rationales for launching it was that Iran's strategy was so obvious. They want to produce as many missiles as possible, and they did with long range possible, and would soon have had missiles that could reach the American homeland, Europe, and virtually any other planet on Earth. One of the reasons that Trump claimed that the war was such a success was precisely was that the U.S. was pounding its missile programs. Now suddenly it doesn't matter. And if you don't change with him, you're stupid. For God's sakes, we all know it. We went in because of the nuclear weapons and the ballistic missiles. That's why we went in.
1: It's as if he's talking about a totally different enemy.
0: I know. It's apps. And then basically saying, you know, we can't stop Iran. You know, and then anybody right. who doesn't agree with it, you're a stupid person if you don't agree with him. He's the one
2: in the offing or low-level enrichment. That could cross a line, I think, into bad deal territory. And it's not helpful, in my view, to see the vice president out there publicly saying those people pointing out these concerns and raising these questions are warmongers, or they want hundreds of thousands of troops on the ground, or, you know, they want all the Iranian people dead. He said these things. I don't think that's fair or accurate. And it reminds me of the Obama team and their straw manning and demagoguery during the JCPOA debate. So a lot of reasonable questions being asked right now.
0: I just wonder what it's like when they all meet. You know, you yeah. see the response about Rubio's yeah. expression standing yeah. there today.
1: Yeah, it was it did not look yeah. good at all.
0: And I know, as you said, we've seen the defense because we've seen people that have disagreed with us. And the only defense was that everybody was speculating, you know, instead of, you know, finding out what was actually in it. Mm. Now we know what's in it. And all the speculation was right.
1: Right.
0: I didn't find anybody that agreed. You know, that said, well, if that speculation is true, I still agree with it. You right. really are getting any defense of the president coming from Republicans is milquetoast at best. Like, well, we're hoping for the best and trust the president. How can you trust the president when he talks completely 180 degrees?
1: Which president or which one? Which yeah. version are you trusting? Yeah.
0: The February one, the April one, or the one now?
1: Right.
0: That has a completely different opinion than what he held just a few months ago.
1: Right. Tell me yep. which one you're trusting.
0: And then when you gaslight, when you say things, when you're calling people stupid for going along with the narrative that they believed in you, how they believed you were doing the right thing with Iran, and now calling them stupid because they won't change on a dime and agree with you now.
1: Yeah.
0: You know your argument is weak.
1: Yeah. Yeah.
0: And J.D. Vance's, straw manning mm-hmm. is just unbelievable. Mm-hmm. It's like mm-hmm. nobody's saying these things.
1: Right.
0: And the other thing is that's really weak is when they keep, and J.D. Vance has been all over the place talking about, well, that's the propaganda coming from that. That's the propaganda. But we believe this portion that they really do want to get rid, and they believe they've gone the wrong direction for the last 47 years. Stop it. Stop trying to sell me something that Karine Jean-Pierre would.
1: Right.
0: And I agree with Andrew McCarthy. Trump and J.D. Vance believe that the people that vote for them are imbeciles, that they're idiots.
1: Or that they'll get in line if they're called right, names.
0: Right. You'll get in line if you're called names because you don't want to offend them.
1: Right.
0: Sorry, but the Republican Party's a little bit different and conservatives are a little bit different than the Democrat Party.
1: Yep.
0: Issues actually matter and credibility actually matters.
1: Yep.
0: And right now, this administration doesn't have any on this issue.
1: Nope.
0: None.
1: None.
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0: We are Monday Radio. He's Eric Carly, and I'm Gary McNamara. I want to play this audio from Mark Halperin
1: for
0: his podcast.
1: Yeah, okay.
0: Here we go. All right.
2: You got to assume several things. You got to assume that these Iranian leaders are different than the past leaders. Eric Erickson, my friend, conservative commentator, says these are the same people. These are religious zealots whose religion demands that they build a nuclear weapon and destroy Israel. Are these really different people? And one of the striking things that's occurred since the deal was signed, signed and announced and then signed, is the president and vice president are openly saying this group of Iranian leaders, they're different. Now, the president said that for a while, but they're saying it now emphatically. They're saying this is a good deal. You'll see when you see it. But what makes it a good deal is not necessarily only what's in it. It's that we're dealing with a different kind of Iranian leader. Here's the president.
0: But there you go.
1: Yeah.
0: The president's right. Assuming, as we have said, that people think like him.
1: Right. Right.
0: They're concerned about economics, whether or not they don't think like us.
1: Right. They don't.
0: No.

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9: Showers and storms for the end of Father's Day weekend. Partly to mostly cloudy overnight, middle to upper 50s. Breezy and cooler Sunday. Showers and storms. Best chance Sunday afternoon into Sunday night, upper 60s. Mix of clouds and sunshine Monday, mid-60s to mid-70s. Mix of clouds and sunshine Tuesday, 70 at the lake, near 80 well away from the lake. I'm Ken Boone from the Weather Channel, WLSAM 890, with another update in 30 minutes.
10: Set for the sit-down. I'm Chris DeMeo, Fox News. Vice President Vance arriving in Switzerland early today for planned peace talks with Iran. He joins envoy Steve Witkoff and Jared Kushner, who are already there.
11: Vice President J.D. Vance arrived in Switzerland, where he'll lead direct talks with Iran, and their goal, negotiate a long-term peace agreement that includes resolving key questions about the future of Iran's nuclear program. They only have about 60 days to reach a deal. Pakistan and Qatar are participating as mediators. The potential talks come amid growing uncertainty surrounding the Strait of Hormuz. Tehran claims it is once again closing the vital waterway. They say it's in response to renewed Israeli strikes on Iran-backed Hezbollah in southern Lebanon. Iran argues the attacks violate the memo of understanding. Israel, though, says they were in retaliation for Hezbollah strikes that killed an Israeli soldier.
10: Fox's Chandley Painter.
12: One of the great things about these events is that there is this cultural exchange where we learn a little bit from them, and of course they learn a lot about what makes America so great. I'm so proud to have the World Cup here.
10: That's Vice President Vance talking to Fox before he left about the FIFA World Cup. He says the event's bringing the world together, and the tournament's going well so far for Team USA, which advanced to the knockout round after beating Australia. Next up is Turkey, which has already been eliminated. About 150,000 people packing downtown Raleigh, North Carolina Saturday for a parade to celebrate the Stanley Cup champion Carolina Hurricanes. The Hurricanes defeated the Golden Knights of Vegas to win their second Stanley Cup. Also, UK Prime Minister Keir Starmer reportedly set to resign on Monday. 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
10: Los Angeles is under a state of emergency declared yesterday as a massive warehouse fire contaminates the air.
16: The fire's been burning since Wednesday in the city's Boyle Heights section.
17: This is a very unique fire.
16: L.A. Fire Chief Jamie Moore explaining that the warehouse is a giant cold storage facility, which has now created an 85-million-pound biohazard from spoiling food.
17: The best way to describe this is like a giant cooler.
16: Mayor Karen Bass declared the state of emergency to make sure the city has the resources it needs. Meanwhile, fire officials are asking residents to stay indoors and use air conditioning, and the city has opened areas where people can take shelter. Roger Stern, Fox News.
10: Plenty of people will be honoring their dads with gifts this Father's Day as spending hits a record high. Fox's Tanya J. Powers has more.
18: Father's Day didn't become a national holiday in the U.S. until 1972, but it's been celebrated since the early 20th century. It's marked on the third Sunday in June, and this year we're spending more than ever on Dad's Big Day. The National Retail Federation says Father's Day spending is expected to reach a record $27.9 billion this year, up from last year's record of $24 billion. They say consumers are expected to spend $226, up from last year's $199. The most popular gifts? Greeting cards, clothing, a special outing, and gift cards. Tanya J. Powers, Fox News.
10: Russia has freed 24 Filipinos who were detained for months without charges in a Siberian city after Philippine President Ferdinand Marcos Jr. raised concern for them in a meeting with Russian President Vladimir Putin. That's according to Philippine officials. The 24 arrived in Manila aboard two flights early on Sunday, and the first batch was welcomed by Philippine Foreign Secretary Teresa Lazaro. I'm Chris DeMeo. This is Fox News.
19: America's turning 250. 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And we are celebrating with NASCAR. 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
22: 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And I did. 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I did. I love this stuff. 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I'm up at like 2:35. 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I never minded being 2:35, but you know what minded? 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
1: Did anybody in Chicago, I know no one listening to this radio station, thought that this cross burning was something done by, the Ku Klux Klan, the very large chapter that we have that's very present, omnipresent in Chicago, came in and lit this cross on fire. And then you've got Mike Quigley. And we read this statement yesterday because you got to get involved with this. You got to get out in front of this. You got to be like Father Flaga. You know, I wonder if Chuck Gowdy gets the $10,000 reward. Because wasn't that what Flager was offering?
3: Yeah.
1: $10,000 from the parishioners of St. Sabina. And that's a lot of basket passing around there to come up with 10 grand. But the FBI didn't figure out. Chicago police didn't figure it out. But the old Silver Fox did. Chuck Gowdy should get that 10 grand.
3: He should.
1: I wonder, you know what? Can we get a hold of Father Flager? I'm not going to talk with no Nick and Ray. So here's what happens. Grant Park cross burning. And Quigley has the statement that comes out, as far as we know, yesterday.
3: Yep.
1: 10 days before Juneteenth, and in the hometown of Emmett Till, someone burned a cross. This is a despicable act of violence. The long history of using a cross and a cross burning to terrorize black Americans is part of the darkest periods of our nation. It's our responsibility and the responsibility of every Chicagoan to not allow for anyone to accept this behavior and to remember that the original sin of this country still looms in the shadows. And I know when you say original sin, when it comes to slavery, people will say, well, it wasn't, America's idea for slavery. It goes back to many, many countries. I mean, Rome, Poland, you name it, right? Right. However, with a document that says, where all men are created equal, and then many of the people that wrote up that document had slaves, that's where the problem comes in. Just to be clear, to kind of clarify the original sin comment of Quigs. But this is what we find out this morning, and we immediately called BS on this, right? Now, I thought it was just some kind of a diversionary tactic because of all the nonsense going on, whether that was the Bears. Nobody's talking about the Bears anymore, right? So you've got a university. Here you go. A University of Illinois college senior. Ding, ding, ding. What a surprise. A graduate of where did he go? Naperville? Which Neuqua Valley.
3: Neuqua Valley.
1: Neuqua Valley. Yeah. So he went to Neuqua Valley. A left wing nut job from Naperville. Boy, that's a surprise, isn't it? His name is Merlin Lou. Can you Lou? He said he knew the implications because, you know, he goes to a good high school, comes from probably a rich family, probably drives a nice Tesla or BMW or something like that. But he knew the implications of burning a cross. I didn't know that there was this component to the story, Nick. There was a MAGA hat atop the cross. I'm going to tell you something right now. Don't burn a MAGA hat.
3: No.
1: He said that his motivation was to what? What was his motivation? What could your motivation be to burn a cross in Grand Park in Chicago? Well, it was to show a disdain for one President Donald Trump.
3: No.
1: He says,
4: I say, that's just damn preposterous, boy. Mm-hmm.
1: It just came into my head one day. Really? You mean you didn't take time to think this out?
3: he saw Birth of a Nation in a Wikipedia entry and thought, oh, this is a good idea.
1: This came into my head one day, Wu said. I wanted to find something that I could do by myself.
3: Right.
1: Where I wasn't involved with an organization. I didn't want any friends. I just wanted, because sometimes you want to be an individual, right?
3: Mm-hmm.
1: Well, who helped you with this? Well, it was me. It was my idea. Don't you love it? I did know about the historical relevance beforehand, but I didn't know the severity and how racially motivated it might seem. So you light a cross on fire. You're a college kid. You're probably at the age of reason is 7. I got to think, first of all, most people don't go around lighting crap on fire, let alone a cross, right?
3: Right.
1: So he said he, I guess, after they started showing his image, he's like, okay, well, the thing is kind of up here and people know it's going to be me. So with all of these people offering rewards and nobody seeing Lou going into the park with no Instagram video of him lighting his cross on fire, right, or getting out the miter saw and constructing it with the nail gun, none of that compressor noise, none of that alerted anybody to the building of this. But he sent a video apologizing to NBC 5 Chicago.
5: He was tired of being crucified.
1: Man, they really nailed me to the cross on this one.
3: Oh, boy.
1: So he goes on to tell the Silver Fox, Chuck Gowdy, I don't want to wait till his term ends. He says, I don't want to wait till Trump's term ends. Or wait until he may or may not get impeached. I want him gone right now. To which the Silver Fox goes, well, are you threatening him?
3: Right.
1: And Lou says, no. Well, then what are you doing?
5: I'm just burning a cross. It's not a threat.
1: I put a red hat on the top to signify. So it wasn't necessarily the hat that you and I got from that lunatic store out in Huntley.
3: The Trump Truth store?
5: This is, you guys, you don't understand. It's performance art.
1: Yeah.
5: It's performance art,
1: I put a red hat on to signify the MAGA hat. You see, you would have got people more pissed off around here if you put a Cardinals hat on it. So, yeah, I want that tied to the top. Lou is protesting what he calls the MAGA Christian nationalist supporters.
3: What the hell is that?
1: So it all comes back to, Christians, right? Another attack on Christians in America.
3: And he told Chuck Gowdy, he's like, well, I never went to a church as a kid. None of my friends really did. I mean, I went to some confirmation parties.
1: Yeah.
3: It's like,
5: I thought I was burning a lowercase t.
1: My question there is, will he be arrested now that he's been found out? I mean, it was a hate crime, right? This was supposed to be investigated as a hate crime. So who gets the 10 grand? I mean, Father Flager gets to stand down there and stand on his great pulpit saying, look at what I'm going to do here, and offer up 10 grand. Well, it needs to go to Chuck Gowdy.
3: So the end of
1: Chuck's daughter.
3: How you born?
5: She's a great chef.
3: At the end of Chuck's piece last night, he says that Lou's thinking about turning himself in. It's something he won't have to worry about if police arrive first.
5: Yeah, Chuck.
3: Okay.
5: That's why he's the best in the biz.
3: I know, but it's like,
1: you could be like Big Lou. He burns a cross, too.
3: He's our number two.
1: Oh, my God. Oh, this is just, this city is just full of just nonsense, isn't it? And nobody bought into this. Nobody bought into this. 312-477-8900. I just want to grab a real quick call before we get to Nick. John is listening. Hi, John. Good morning.
23: Hi, I would like to hear from the mother of this little perp that did this. I can already hear already, he's a good student and a fine boy. Someone put him up to this. He would never do something like this on his own. Yeah. This is just preposterous.
1: Yeah, yeah. It's the fault of us Christians. As a Christian, I've pushed him to this. Oh, you can't script stuff better than this. Absolutely nuts. Sonny. Yesterday, my life was full of rain. Sonny Hostin talking about the Michelle Obama
24: Big Mike.
1: Listen to this. It was a, not only is it a racial slur, but that comment made at the UFC 20 the other night that Michelle Obama was a man. Well, you know, it's rooted in slavery.
2: I do want to address the derogatory slur made about the former First Lady Michelle Obama, because I think it's important to address. And we won't dignify what was said by repeating it.
6: Yeah.
2: But you should look it up. And I think the reason that it's important is because for a long time, and the roots are in slavery, black women have been slurred and made to feel that they were unattractive, made to feel that they were masculine, made to feel that they were they didn't have the femininity that a white woman would have. Mm.
3: I've never thought of that when I think of slaves before the Civil War.
1: Not everybody's as open-minded as kind as you are.
5: Well, I mean, he's into Tiffany.
3: Well, Tiff is easy on the eyes. We already established that.
1: Yeah. And what about Cardi B? Didn't you say something? Didn't you want to change last week? Didn't you want to change your name to Cardi D's? You're something. You're a nut. The slur that Sonny doesn't even want to reference was this.
7: And lastly, Michelle Obama is a man. Am I right, America?
3: How is that derogatory? He's just
5: it is derogatory.
1: It's in poor taste. It's a slur. Yeah. It's in poor taste. And why do it? I mean, really, why do that? My girl, who doesn't watch news or keep in touch with anything, I would have to have told her that there was a deal with Iran for it to be over. She didn't know about the cross burning. She sits and she does her thing, and she, she hates the news, and she wants to live in her Christian bubble, which is okay. Don't look at me like that. She can live her life the way she wants. You want to live your life the way I would rather see somebody live her life the way she does than you. But she heard about that, and she goes, "What? Why do that?" And I totally agree. What good does that do? That's a dick comment. That's what that is. Do you have to beat that? That's BS. Why even bring it up? You know, you talk about people that have Trump deranged syndrome. Oh my God, Trump derangement system. Every time somebody says something and they mention it, they got to bring politics in it. Well, why would you bring that up? That's Obama derangement system.
8: Okay, that's fine.
1: And I'm not a fan. Don't get me wrong. I'm not a fan of the guy, but it's like, just have a little respect. A modicum of respect doesn't cost anybody anything. It just doesn't make any sense.
3: But it's okay to call Trump a Nazi and a fascist and a womanizer.
1: No, that's not what he's saying. Who said it was okay?
5: No one said
1: that. Who says that's okay?
3: Well, then, you know, we got to go,
1: No, we don't. No, we don't. Well,
3: fight fire with fire.
1: No, what we have to be is we have to be responsible human beings. We start there with decency towards each other, right? Because we have enough idiots. That's the other side, Nick. That's not us. We're not the ones lighting crosses on fire, putting a red hat on top, saying, oh, yeah, you know what? The world is screwed up because of people like Ray and Nick. That's not the case. But what that guy did on the White House lawn didn't do any favors to anybody.
3: Okay, I'll concede.
1: Now, you don't have to concede. You can. You have your opinion.
3: I think it's funny.
1: Well, you can have your opinion. You have that right. Sonny, while that's bad, Nick, now here's the other. See, this is how they talk out of both sides out of their mouth, right? So that's bad. That's rooted in slavery. But still, she supports Graham Platinum despite him being a cheating, racist, anti-Semite. So there you go. That's what the liberals have. They don't have any standards. We do.
2: So he's a cheater. He's an anti-Semite because the fact that he had that tattoo for 20 years and didn't know what it was is a lie. So he's a liar, a racist, an anti-Semite.
24: Homophobe.
2: He's a homophobe. Yeah. So he's all the things. And character does matter. But we have someone that has almost unbridled power in the White House at this point. There are no checks and balances.
3: Shut up.
2: And the only way that we can maybe bring a bit of our democracy back is by having a Congress that functions.
1: Yeah, I have a conversation on The View. How is that show still on?
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1: This was going to be a historic day. This is the day we were supposed to do the Ray Ray Regatta out on the Fox chain.
3: Oh, that's right.
1: But I was told that too many people were afraid of us coming out on the chain with a boat, and that I needed insurance and I needed to file sailing plans, navigation plans with the state of Illinois.
3: Mm-hmm.
1: You know, radio used to be free, easy, and fun. And I want to bring that subject up with our next guest because he knows what I'm talking about. So Jim Norton is a guy. He's a radio personality, podcast host. You see Jim from time to time. With Greg Gutfeld on on Fox, and he's coming to the Den Theater. And I'm going to tell you right now, if you go see one show this year, make it this one, because this is a fun guy. But spent a lot of time, Nick, honing his craft as part of the Opie and Anthony show out of New York.
3: Oh, O&A.
1: Yeah. I mean, so,
3: boy.
1: So, Jim, do you remember when radio and programmers and people used to want to have fun, and now it just kind of gets a wet blanket thrown on it?
6: It's funny, as you were describing your plans being ruined, I was flinching and having flashbacks to all the times we wanted to do things that we thought we could do until someone from management stepped in. We used to take homeless people shopping, and they're like, well, the mall doesn't want you there. And we're like, we know, that's the fun of doing this.
1: Yeah.
6: The mall hates it. But then they wanted to just close, like, take the homeless to a closed store and let it. I'm like, that's not fun. There's no members of the public there. They ruin everything. That's
1: right.
6: My point.
1: I don't
6: like it. They ruin everything.
1: You know, and seemingly this is so we can't do the boat ride, Jim. And they thought it would be a better plan to take Nick and myself, my partner over there, Nick, give us a tent with 250 people with cocktails before a NASCAR race in Chicago and have that be a party on the 4th of July. Nothing could go wrong there.
6: It is crazy sometimes what their solutions are. Like, look, we can't do the whole homeless thing, but how about we give everybody a razor and a box of whiskey and see what happens? It would have been fine if you let us just do what we wanted to do.
1: Yeah, it's so true. Hey, I want to ask you, too, because it seems like every radio guy has a podcast, and you know, some podcasts are successful. There's a lot of them out there. What was it like for you as a very successful radio guy to go and start to do a podcast, kind of asking for a friend, nudge, nudge, wink, wink?
6: Well, you know, I mean, it's really good because it removes the pressure of talking to a lot of people. It's one of those things where I mean, it's really nice. It's like walking out of a giant theater and walking into a small closet with you and three other people and having a conversation. The good thing about it is, like, nobody can tell me what to do. I can have whoever I want on. It's fun. The bad thing about it is it's all on me. Like, at least you have, like, your boss ruined your sailing plans. But if you're doing a podcast, you would have you to blame for ruining your sailing plans. So I kind of, like, miss radio for that, but I like the freedom of it.
1: You know, and I should probably clear this up a little bit, too, Nick. It was mostly the Illinois DNR. You know, because we had a loophole around this, but
3: yep.
1: Jim Norton is here. You see him on Gutfeld, and we're going to talk about that. But the Den Theater in Chicago, when we come out and see you, do we get a lot of the Jim Norton that we remember from the radio that we see on Gutfeld? I know you do a lot of politics. What's that like in this current environment?
6: Well, you know, it's funny. I the way I talk about politics, and I just kind of talk about my own life and how things have been going for me and through the lens of kind of the world. I don't blast Trump or I don't blast Biden. It's too tedious to think about these guys all the time. But the tour has been very good, and being on Gutfeld is phenomenal because he never tells me how to say things. He never tells me, hey, let's just try to cover it from this angle. They know I'm going to say something weird. They know what I do. And he has me on all the time anyway. So I'm really shocked he still has me on.
1: but look at the success, right? You know, everybody thinks that America's turning into this bastion of socialism and progressive ideals. And all of a sudden, here comes this show, blows everybody else out of the water. He's got guys like you on there. And, of course, Kat and Tyrus are pretty much regulars. But I like that something you said there is he never tells you to fit some kind of a mold. And I think that's why the show works.
8: I think so, too, because when you have somebody feeling a he told me something nice. We were talking once, and he goes, you've been doing my show for years, and I still don't know your politics. And I thought that was like a nice compliment. I don't hide them. I just don't obsessively force feed them to people. It's kind of nice to have had him say that. And on the show, he never cares what I say. As long as I don't curse, which I probably could and get away with it, but he just... he trusted I'm not going to say something stupid.
1: And there's a, obviously you do a lot of comedy in New York. You work a lot of clubs there. And you and Greg met when he was doing Red Eye, correct?
8: Greg and I lived in the same building at one point. Me, him, and Bob Kelly lived in the same building on the west side of New York. This was even, I think, before he was doing Red Eye. So Greg has seen a lot of my late night guests coming and going. He really knows a lot more about me than most people. He's seen a lot of these ladies showing up at 2 o'clock in the morning and leaving with a handful of money.
1: Yeah. we here in Chicago, and I'm going to bring up a name, and of course you're going to know this name, but Tom Dreesen, who passed away. He helped me out one time. I was doing a roast, and I was doing probably 4 or 5 minutes of stand up, and it was terrifying. And he told me, he said, I'm going to write you some lines. He said, but you're going to have to really practice this, because once you get on stage, it's terrifying if you've never done this before. He said, Ray, I want to tell you that the dying is easy and comedy is hard.
8: You know, it's funny. Like, I didn't know Tom. He's one of those guys who everyone knew who Tom Dreesen was. And I just started seeing his name come up recently. Obviously, he died. If he's 86. Everyone said what a great guy he was. He's a great comic. But I never had any time. I never spent time with him. I guess he's right. Dying is easy and comedy is hard, but they're kind of the same thing sometimes. when you're on stage and you're bombing, like, yeah, this is what it's like to lay in a coffin for the next 10 hours. It sucks.
1: But, you've done radio, which is, it's a blood sport. There's no doubt about it. But what's the difference, Like, I remember watching The Marvelous Mrs. Maisel and how tough the New York comedy scene is. And I'm not a New York guy. We of course have the zanies and the clubs here and things like that. But what makes New York different than some of these other towns? You're a native there. So is it tough on you?
8: No, and I think the thing is, you just like the Comedy Cellar is my home club. I'm there every night, two shows a night. It's the fact I think that you have so many tourists coming through that you really get a taste of where everybody in the world. You understand what I mean? Like, there's not like Chicago is like, there's a Chicago mentality or a Boston mentality, but just in the village, there are so many people coming through. Some live in New York, some live in India, some live in Ireland, that you're getting like a real mix of the entire planet in that room. So the things that you think would work, because you're in New York, sometimes don't work because half the people there are not from New York. That's the only thing I would think that makes it any different. Everywhere else, it's pretty much the same. I don't change my act when I go on the road. I don't change certain jokes in Texas, certain jokes in Minneapolis. I do the same jokes, I don't praise Nick Shirley in Minneapolis. I praise him in Texas, but in Minneapolis, I show up and bet Nick Shirley. But aside from that, you don't have to change anything.
1: All right, June the 26th through the 27th at the Den in Chicago. Buddy, it was great to have you on. Hey, before I let you go. And sure. You can answer this or not, and you can hang up on me if you will. But since you work in New York and you know New York, what is the New Yorker's opinion of good old Howard Stern these days? Because he seems to have changed quite a bit, and he's not the guy that I remember growing up and listening to. What do people think of this guy these days?
8: I never really listened to Stern's show, so I don't know I haven't heard the change from listening, but I know a lot of his old fans are aggravated because they think that he's changed so much and he's not doing the same, like, kind of go after you by the throat show.
1: Yeah.
8: My theory is, and he's not a guy that I know, but, like, when you make $1 billion, after a while, you're like, I can't be angry anymore.
1: Right.
8: Like, his wife is hot. He lives on the 60th floor of a penthouse.
1: Right.
8: He's got $1 billion in the bank. Like, all I'd want to do is just sit there and just mindlessly yammer with celebrities anyway. Oh, God, you remember that restaurant? I don't blame him. That's all I would do if I had that kind of money.
1: Hard to be pissed off when you're doing well. Buddy, it's great to know you. It's fun to watch you. And we will see you here in town. And we'll get folks out to see you at the Den Theater here in town. And hopefully have some tickets to give away as well. Appreciate you, man.
9: Thanks, buddy. Hope to see you there, Matt.
1: All right, pal. Jim Norton on WLSAM 890. Guy is he's fun, and he's just one of those guys that has this ability to work in that Gutfeld setting where you got Tyrus, who's kind of the tough guy, and Cad, who's kind of whimsical, and a guy like this that can just weave in and out of politics so brilliantly, right, and always have that gotcha moment, which is, I think, just a brilliant trait for radio guys or comedians.
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11: Expect some clouds as we end the weekend on this Father's Day, with rain moving in during the afternoon with a high of 71. Windy and wet tonight with more showers and a low in the upper 50s. Rain exits tomorrow morning and clearing through the afternoon with a high of 69, and a sunny and warmer Tuesday with a high approaching 72 degrees. From the Weather Channel, I'm Jeff Marr, WLSAM 890, with another update in 30 minutes.
12: Fox News, I'm Deborah Valentine. Vice President J.D. Vance, U.S. Special Envoy Stephen Witkoff, and Special Advisor to the President Jared Kushner in Switzerland for peace talks with Iran, mediated by Pakistani and Qatari officials. Republican Congressman Lance Gooden of Texas on Fox's The Big Weekend Show. Gooden's confident in the memorandum of agreement signed by Iran and the U.S.
13: This deal that they're so critical of, it's only a bad deal if it doesn't work, and I believe it's going to work.
12: The latest Fox News poll finds more than half of Americans do not believe Iran will comply with a U.S. peace agreement and stop development of a nuclear program. According to Britain's Observer newspaper, British Prime Minister Keir Starmer is expected to announce he plans to resign on Monday and lay out a framework for his departure. It follows an internal Labour Party revolt and plummeting disapproval. 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
1: We've spoken with Brian Pennebecker before, Auto Workers for Trump. Brian joins us again this morning. Brian, welcome back to WLS. Good morning, sir.
15: Good morning, Ray. Thanks for having me back on.
1: I know you got a new book. We'll talk about that in a second, but I want to talk about what your favorability gauge is for Trump right now, along with some of your auto working union friends there. Do you think he's done a good job? I mean, you've got tariffs that I think, built up the auto industry. He's still keeping the Chinese auto industry at bay, and that's important.
15: Well, it's kind of tough to gauge right now, Ray, because, you know, we had to endure a little bit of a bump in gas prices for him to get the situation in Iran taken care of. Presidents have been talking about that for, you know, two decades now. He finally did something about it. So he had to endure a little bit of pain in order to get the long-term gain. But the diehard MAGA supporters are still with him. I got invited to take some UAW members to the White House for his Rose Garden Liberation Day ceremony in April of 2025. I took 20 UAW members there, and we told them we supported his agenda on tariffs 100%. It's on YouTube. You guys can check it out. But we're still with them, and I think in a couple of months after the Strait of Hormuz has been reopened, gas prices dropped back down below $3, everybody will say, wow, that's amazing. We got Iran under control. Gas prices are down where they belong. And his approval ratings will bump back up to where they were.
1: As an outside observer to the auto industry, and I do a little show here called Drive Chicago. We do it every Saturday at 8 o'clock here on the radio station. And the two guys I work with for many years were really ensconced, infatuated, almost unhealthily infatuated with EVs. and I would push back saying, you know, this is kind of a fix to a problem we don't necessarily have. And in your estimation, you EVs have a place in a certain segment of society, but what did that do to the auto industry? Because, I mean, dealerships put in power grids, solar power grids, things like that, that cost them a lot of money. And now there's almost a nil use for that.
15: Yeah, absolutely. You know, they put the cart before the horse. There was no infrastructure. There was no demand. This is not a socialist society or economy, rather. It's a capitalist economy. And what that means is you have to wait for the market to demand a product before you start producing it. You don't start producing a product and say, okay, now you buy it. No, there's no infrastructure. Everybody here in the Metro Detroit area in Michigan, were all the auto workers were wondering, why the hell are we building these things? Nobody wants them. A lot of folks in Chicago vacation and go up to Traverse City, Michigan, up in that snow belt up there off Lake Michigan. And we're all wondering to ourselves, how are you going to drive a pickup truck with a trailer and four snowmobiles on it in the middle of February or March when you're going up there to snowmobile in an EV? You can't do it. They were building electric pickup trucks, and they had nowhere to charge them all the way on that route up north. So it was just insanity. We were saying it from day one, Ray.
1: Where are you from, Brian?
15: Macomb County, just north of Detroit.
1: Okay,
15: live right on Lake St. Clair.
1: Okay, beautiful area. So Brian Pennebaker is here, auto workers for Trump. You bring up the snowmobile thing, and it's funny because you can go out in the middle of the UP and you can run across a charging station that was put in by Polaris where you could charge an EV, whether that be an EV all-terrain vehicle or snowmobile, and there's not a lot of them out there, but I just thought, wow, this is really throwing good money after bad for the half of a quarter of 1% that even uses it. We're talking about Michigan, for God's sakes.
15: Exactly.
1: It was a state founded on burning Klotz oil. There's no doubt about it. Brian, I want to ask you, Sean Fain, when I say that name, what do you think of the job he's done with the United Auto Workers? Because Sean Fain has a contentious relationship with one president of the United States of America.
15: Well, I think he's got one thing right his entire time in office, and that was to say that the tariffs are going to save the domestic auto industry. He negotiated a good contract for them in 2023, but he's going to be, ironically, he's going to be voted out of office, hopefully, in the next election, because they can't stand him. And a lot of it has to do with not the auto industry so much, but his politics. They don't want him so involved in politics and telling them to vote for socialists. You know, Kamala Harris wanted to ban the internal combustion engine, and the UAW endorsed her. Go figure.
1: Yeah, that makes a lot of sense, doesn't it?
15: Yeah, right. Yeah.
1: Gosh, you know what? I got to tell you, there's nothing more I would like to do this summer than get into a vehicle with Tom, Michael, and Nick Gale, and maybe a four-door EV vehicle and go run Route 66.
15: Right. So we have the Dream Cruise here in Metro Detroit on Woodward, which was the first paved road ever built back when Henry Ford was, setting up the first assembly line here in Detroit. And, it's a beautiful thing. All the classic cars, the rumble and the roar. Can you imagine the Woodward Dream Cruise with electric vehicles? Total silence.
1: I hope I'm dead before that happens.
15: Me too. I will never drive.

0: Ray Stevens.
1: Oh, man, I love this guy. He was part of that team 40 years ago. 85 Bears Super Bowl champion Tim Reitman.
2: Thank you, Ray, and I appreciate you still holding on to me.
1: How do you get your mind wrapped around everything that's going on? Now, it's changed a little bit as far as social media, the media, bets, and things like that, but still, it's a big stage. It's the moment of your life. How do you keep that in check?
2: We were pretty loose, you know, going down into New Orleans. You know, the media created a lot of anxiety because of McMahon and some of the alleged things that he said on the radio. And I have to tell you, my best memories were of the days leading up to it. And I remember, you know, some of my running buddies then. Mike Tomczak was my roommate on the road, and I was really good friends with Tom Thayer. And we had an actor friend, Adrian Zemed, who's from Chicago, and we all rented a limousine so that we could go out and party, you know, that week and not have to drive and not worry about it. And like one of my memories, and you can ask Tom Thayer this, and I don't even know how it came up, but our limo driver's name was Bobby. And Bobby made the mistake of telling us he had a penile implant. So the whole week, Thayer's telling, "You better show us, Bobby, or I'm going to beat the bejesus out of you." I mean,
1: Tim, this conversation brought me places today I just didn't think it was going to go.
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3: Actually in deficit yet again. They lie, they cheat, they hide dollars and take money out of one bucket and put another to paper over and create a balanced budget that really isn't. So people are being propagandized and indoctrinated to think one way when the truth is something completely different.
1: But we do it over and over again, and you've got guys like Rahm Emanuel who, you know, he's talking about maybe a presidential bid, and there's a lot of folks thinking that he may run just to try to pull some of these far-left lunatics back over to the center. But he's polling it under 1%. Pritzker is polling very low, near 1 to 4%. And these guys, even Pritzker is now considered more middle of the road than the far left. This has become the party of socialists. It's dangerous. How do you rein this thing back in?
3: That's a great challenge for the Democrat Party. It's an amazing thing. You know, Rahm Emanuel, who was a left of center a Democrat that many people on the right liked because we felt like he was going to be a competent leader of the city of Chicago. In many ways, he was. He sounds like a conservative when you listen to him now. He opposes girls and boys sports, all the social issues that have radicalized the left and the hostility to the American founding. That is what is now the socialist wing of the Democrat Party, is what is animating that party. That's where all the energy in the party is. That's where all the money in the party is, whether it's the unions or Tom Steyer and Peter Lewis and all the others. And the only way that this is going to change is if moderate Democrats can get past their anti-Trump, anything but a Republican, and start voting for moderate Democrats. But even the problem that Democrats have in their primaries is it's one progressive radical after another. They meet some moderates. And ironically, Rahm Emanuel looks pretty moderate these days, and he's at 1%.
1: Yeah, it's amazing. Where do you think, and when I ask you this, and I know we'll get to your book in a second, but you know, you're a guy that's in the know when it comes to local politics and politics on the national level. And there's a lot of people that aren't happy with this deal that Trump signed, this memo of understanding, and some of the things that are in that. And a lot of folks believe, well, he just had to get this thing back on track before the midterms. But let's go past the midterms and go to the next presidential election. Given the basket of lunatics that the left wants to bring forward, do you think there's any chance to think that we would not be able to keep the White House going forward with somebody either like J.D. Vance or Marco Rubio, depending on who runs for the top ticket?
3: Historically, of course, it's a little different because Trump, you know, had two terms, but he was out of office for the Biden term in between. I was about to say it's very hard to win three times in a row, but it wouldn't be three times in a row. It'd be three out of the last four if the Republicans win. I think it's important to understand that it's very difficult to sustain those kind of victories over time. But yes, I do think the Republicans can be competitive because the argument, the debate that we're going to have in 2028 in a post-Trump era is the Republican Party is going to run as a party that believes that the founding of this country was noble, that capitalism and free enterprise are noble, that people who create wealth by serving other people well and starting businesses, the attacks on Elon Musk for becoming the first trillionaire by the left are really illustrative of the dynamic here. So we believe in wealth creation because it helps poor people rise. That's the part that is not well said by the right, but that is the truth. Economic growth helps poor people rise. It's the best way to help the poor and disadvantaged find a better life. The left, on the other hand, does not think our founding was noble, but think it was evil. They

0: are fans of socialism, not capitalism and free enterprise. They want to aggregate more power to the government and less power to individual citizens. And that is what that debate will be about. And if the Republicans can't win that, then we're in real trouble as a country.
1: Well, you bring up some great points there. This is John Tillman. He is the CEO of American Culture Product. The new book is The Political Vice. You brought something up there, and I think it rings true, is if you do well in this country, people snipe at you. And you had said that they don't want to talk about the good things that America's brought. They want to talk about the evil, right? We always go back to talking about reparations and slavery and how this, but nobody wants to talk about the good and the great that that America has done and what this country is and what it stands for. I saw a report saying that 24%, only 24% of Democrats plan to celebrate and or fly an American flag on the 4th of July, whereas opposed to Republicans, it's close to 70%. And it makes no sense to me because, and I think this goes back, and you can tell me what your conjecture is on this. You know, when we were kids in school, and I'm probably a little bit older than you and certainly than our newsman, but man, we did the Pledge of Allegiance. We watched the moon landings. We watched these things, mm-hmm. and you wanted America to win. And now you have Democrat representatives, some of them, rooting against America in the World Cup, and I just don't get that ideology.
0: It's bizarre. This hatred of America that has become part of the left zeitgeist is a very strange thing. There used to be, you know, as recently as Bill Clinton's era 30 years ago, you had an American consensus that we were noble and that capitalism was good. You know, he was considered a very pro-business and was a pro-business president. And what has happened is there's several things that have gone here. Group identity politics has metastasized. And it's really killing the essence of what the Democrat Party once was, because their politics are now all about grievance. And the reason they have all these groups is because they want to run on grievance and hatred. And you have to, and they're running on victimization. Everybody has calamities in their life. But what happens, and the American norm used to be that, you know, you got up, you dusted yourself off, and you went back into the game and tried again. Now you get up, the government picks you up and then goes and attacks on your behalf the person that supposedly oppressed you. This is a very different mindset that the left, political left, has. We used to have a mindset of resilience, redemption, and get back in the game and let's go try again. And now we have a mindset of revenge and attacking those who've been successful. And let's remember that every single job, every single dollar that is spent in the charitable sector, every single dollar that the government spends, it starts out in the private sector where entrepreneurs started a business, and that entrepreneur is successful when he serves other people well. And that's what the left has lost sight of.
1: Well, I tell you, you know, you think about it. You look at a guy like J.D. Vance, who came from nothing to such great success, and that is one shining example of what can be done, and I think that's why this guy is so good. It's going to get interesting. My friend, you have a seat at this table anytime. I thoroughly enjoyed the visit, John Tillman. The book is called The Political Vice. Go get it wherever you get your fine books, or Amazon or things like that, and we'll talk again soon.
0: Thanks so much, Ray, for having me on. It was a blast.
1: Oh, you're very welcome, man. I like that guy. Let's have him back. He's a regular now.
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1: America's turning 250. 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And we are celebrating with NASCAR. 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
1: You know, we do the Hero Wall of Fame, and the reason we started this, in case you want to know, is we're tired of coming in here every weekend and talking about whether it's ICE or border protection or whoever getting their asses beat by the public. And then you hear about officers getting shot, officer-involved shootings. It seems, Nick, like you and I have spent many a weekend this year already doing fundraisers for John Bartholomew and Mikey Altman, and the list goes on and on. So out of Michigan City, Indiana, this happened on May 23rd. Sheriff Ron Hague is here, and he's going to join us. But I want to talk first about this Deputy Sheriff John Samuelson. So John, from the way I'm told, he's driving down the road. He sees somebody that's stranded on the side of the road. He stops to help. He's not on duty from what I know. And if I'm wrong, Sheriff Ron will correct me. But he sees a guy that seems to be in need. And then this guy says, I need to go to a hospital. So his due diligence, John Samuelson, the deputy, takes him to a hospital, and something happens at the hospital, and he finally figures out or some way that this guy is a fugitive. He's wanted by the law. He turns around, goes back to the hospital. He confronts the perp, and that's when all hell breaks loose. Three shots ring out, wounding John Samuelson in a very, very grave manner. He gets airlifted out to South Bend, where they could do, more work, life support work on him. And that kind of leads us where we are today, where this guy is in an intensive rehabilitation stay here in Chicago right now after being paralyzed, from what I'm told, being shot at point blank range. Let's bring in the sheriff of LaPorte County right now, Ron Hague. Ron, is that basically the way this came down, Mr. Sheriff?
5: Yeah, good morning, gentlemen, and thank you for having me on this morning. You're absolutely right in the details and how this went down. Although Deputy Samuelson was on duty, he was en route into some department training. He wasn't on duty as in a patrol capacity.
1: Okay.
5: He was on duty at the time as he was en route to some department training that morning, but that's exactly what happened. Deputy Samuelson merely stopped to help this gentleman and to provide assistance. And then, as you described, all hell broke loose.
1: So that leads us with a guy that's severely injured. I know that, he's once he got done fighting for his life, now he has to try to, climb back out of, and I don't know what his prognosis is, but I mean, we're hoping for the best. Where does that leave him right now? Stable condition? What can you tell us about his condition?
5: Yeah, actually, he's made some very significant strides over the past 3.5 weeks since this incident occurred. He was released from the trauma center in South Bend, Indiana, and he's in a facility in Chicago beginning his rehab. He's made some very significant strides in his recovery, but he does still have a very long road ahead of him.
1: So how can we get involved? We know the nuts and bolts. We were talking, you and I, off air prior to our conversation, just talking about how often this happens. We like to step in and help. How do we do that? I mean, short of fundraisers and things like that and wishing him well, and you've saying he's made progress, but what do you guys have set up for him and his family at this moment?
5: Yeah, absolutely. The community support has been just absolutely outstanding. And I've had counterparts throughout the entire country, other sheriffs, send me messages and everything and well wishes. So the community support throughout, not only here locally, but countrywide, has been absolutely awesome. But, people want to help. People want to make donations to the Samuelson family, which is very appreciative. And they can do that several ways. One of the local banks here in Northwest Indiana and Southwest Michigan called Horizon Bank. There's an account set up that an individuals can go to any one of those branches and make a donation to the John Samuelson donation fund that they have set up there. Or, I've received many of cards and many of donations just sent to the sheriff's office itself. And donations can be sent to the sheriff's office, and then we provide that to the family. And our address at the LaPorte County Sheriff's Office is 809 State Street, and that's located in LaPorte, Indiana, 46350.
1: So 809 State Street, LaPorte, Indiana, 46350. We'll get that on our social media.
5: Yeah.
1: I know there's a lot of folks driving and stuff like now. It becomes cumbersome, but it's Horizon
5: right.
1: Bank if you want to donate as well. Let me ask you, I'm not very familiar with LaPorte County and the way they you know, work a case like this. I'm told that his bond was set. This guy that shot the officer's bond was set at $100,000. He is facing attempted murder, use of a firearm to inflict serious bodily harm, auto theft, battery to a public safety officer. Do you guys, you know, like in DuPage County here, and now Cook County starting to come around too, but prosecuting a case like this, will this be something that your prosecutor goes after hard, and can we see this guy put away for a long time, I'm hoping?
5: Oh, absolutely. It is still an ongoing and active investigation that's being conducted by the Indiana State Police. We requested that they obviously come in as a third-party, unbiased agency to investigate this matter. But absolutely, here in LaPorte County, we don't take lightly of individuals attacking police officers. And this gentleman's going to see the full extent of the law come after him.
1: Well, you know, I know it sounds trite to say, but be careful out there. There's, you know, lunatics on every corner. And our best to John Samuelson. I know that right now, paralyzed chest below. Am I correct in that as well?
5: You are correct.
1: Okay. And, you know, he's probably at, if I'm thinking where he's at in Chicago, which I got a pretty good idea where he is. He's in the best hands, because this is a place where you can get things done if he's at the Ability Lab, where I imagine he is. But our well wishes to you, your department. We'll get some money sent your way. And if you need anything in the future, you reach out, okay?
5: Thank you very much, and I appreciate everything this morning. Thank you.
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1: America's turning 250. 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
8: A better life with Dr. Sanjay Gupta.
9: Staying active every day will go a long way towards helping you live a happy, healthy, and pain-free life. And there's perhaps no movement more fundamental than walking. It reinforces the alignment, stability, and coordinated muscle activation that supports how your body moves, whether you're doing strenuous exercise or simply going about your daily life. This is according to Dana Santis, a strength and conditioning specialist. Even though you walk every day, Dana does say you can make small adjustments to immediately improve your walking mechanics. So, keep your rib cage stacked over your pelvis. Avoid leaning over or arching your lower back. Allow your arms to swing naturally in coordination with your legs. Keep your gaze forward, your jaw relaxed, and then just breathe in through your nose and out through your mouth. I'm Dr. Sanjay Gupta, helping you live a better life.
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11: How did I lose weight? And I did Lean, right here. 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
10: Byron York, chief political correspondent at the Washington Examiner. The recent assassination attempt at the White House Correspondents' Dinner. 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
10: To the phones, WLS Chicago. Marty is in Illinois. Hey, Marty.
0: Guy, thank you for taking my call.
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0: I think the Republicans need to hold their ground and stand fast, but I've got a little bit different spin on the filibuster. I think the Republicans should blow off the filibuster and take advantage just like the Democrats will.
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10: One of the things that I've been concerned about regarding this conflict is the possibility of sleeper cells or lone wolves activating within our own country. 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
2: 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Guy Benson.
10: Andy McCarthy, longtime federal prosecutor. The new indictment handed down against the former FBI director, James Comey. I am not a fan of his. What do you make of this indictment?
18: I think this is even more absurd than the first indictment. 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
3: 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Pritzker at peacekeeper event while wanted in four states. 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
10: I didn't like the White House and the FCC making public comments that seemed like they were putting their thumb on the scale to try to get someone fired, especially talking about affiliates and these companies who own affiliates who were trying to get mergers approved by the federal government and so on and so forth. 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
10: 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I say at best because I think a lot of them simply are pandering to what their base now demands. 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They are.
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1: America's turning 250. God bless America. And we are celebrating with NASCAR. 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
4: If the Democrats in Texas are going to leave their posts, boycott the proceedings in defense of democracy or however they're going to frame it, it is perfect that they flee to Illinois. 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
8: You ever wake up in the middle of the night or maybe first thing in the morning and notice drool on your pillow? Unless you're sleeping next to someone who hasn't already seen all your good, bad, and ugly, it's probably not that big a deal and not anything to worry about unless it's something that just started happening recently. When people drool at night, it's often because of a stuffy nose, acid reflux, or being a mouth breather. People who sleep on their stomach or side are more likely to drool than someone who sleeps on their back. But in some cases, drooling at night can be a warning sign of something more serious, like dental issues, sleep apnea, or even early symptoms of Parkinson's disease. If you're at all concerned about this, the best place to start is with an ENT doctor, an ears, nose, and throat doctor. They can recommend a sleep study to possibly get some answers. I'm Dr. Sanjay Gupta, helping you live a better life.
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2: 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Pritzker at peacekeeper event while wanted in four states. 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
5: From the city of Chicago, our WLS audience aware of this. 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
5: Andy McCarthy, longtime federal prosecutor. The new indictment handed down against the former FBI director, James Comey. I am not a fan of his. What do you make of this indictment?
14: I think this is even more absurd than the first indictment. 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
5: Maybe if they need some revenue in the city of Chicago, could they send Governor Pritzker down to the local casinos? Maybe if this guy's talented at gambling, he could spend his hours more productively for the state and for the city, gambling away and taking those winnings, those earnings, he's a billionaire, and donating them to Brandon Johnson in the city coffers. How about that? Oh, good luck, Chicago.
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2: 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All right, folks. So according to my next guest, if you think that cold and flu season is behind us, you better think again. The truth is that viruses, colds, and the flu can strike almost any time of the year, which is exactly why you should be doing everything you can to protect yourself no matter what time of year it is. So what's the best way to protect yourself from these nasty viruses, the colds, and the flu? Well, here today to share his health secret for shielding against viruses, colds, and the flu is Dr. Michael Pincus. Dr. Pincus, it's great to see you again.
3: Chris, it's great to be here.
2: You know, most of you probably know that Dr. Pincus is a nationally recognized authority on both natural and alternative health. He's also a very successful chiropractor. He's been sought out by top Hollywood celebrities, professional athletes, Olympic athletes, and he continues to be very involved in some of this nation's top health concerns. So, Dr. Pincus, what is this health secret that you've been talking about?
3: Well, what the secret is actually getting the right amount and the right form of vitamin C.
2: Vitamin C. All right. Well, vitamin C is not really new, though.
3: No, vitamin C is not new, but it's still a very vital and essential nutrient for optimal health. And unfortunately, Chris, vitamin C has taken a back seat to other nutritional trends. The bottom line is without enough vitamin C and the right type of vitamin C, you have low energy, pain, your immune system's compromised, you're more prone to cancer, heart attacks, cataracts, allergies, diabetes, the list goes on and on. And according to several studies, your life could be shortened by 6 years.
2: But don't most of us get enough vitamin C? I mean, I drink a glass of orange juice every morning. Isn't that enough?
3: No, it's not enough. A typical glass of orange juice contains about 65 milligrams of vitamin C.
2: Okay.
3: And you're not even in the ballpark with vitamin C unless you're getting around 3,000 to 4,000 milligrams a day.
2: Wow, 3,000 to 4,000.
3: Yeah, and that would be like drinking 50 glasses of orange juice. So because of a lack of vitamin C, we're getting enough of it just to keep you a little bit sick.
2: A little bit sick. Well, what do you mean by that?
3: Well, the number one complaint of anyone going to a doctor's office is, doctor, you know, I just don't have any energy. I don't feel like myself. I'm hurting.
2: Yeah.
3: And then the doctors get the wheels spinning in their head and they go, oh, we got to do these tests, send you through the scanner. And the problem is they don't find anything.
2: Mm-hmm.
3: You see, most doctors don't look at nutrient levels, and vitamin C is critical for life. And what's interesting, the human body is one of only a few mammals who do not make our own vitamin C.
2: All right.
3: The other ones are guinea pigs, primates, and the fruit bat. When you look at the rest of the animals out there, you don't see cats and dogs and elephants and giraffes with high blood pressure. You don't see the cancers, the arthritis, the tiredness all the time.
2: Right.
3: All those animals make their own vitamin C.
2: Huh.
3: And they'll make up to 5,000 milligrams of vitamin C per day. Some animals, like a goat,
2: yeah,
3: they'll produce upwards of 100,000 milligrams of vitamin C a day.
2: Wow.
3: Yeah, so it's like a double whammy. First of all, we're not getting enough vitamin C in our diets,
2: mm-hmm.
3: and we don't make our own. And because of the two, people are walking around sick and tired, sicker. Can't quite put my finger on it.
2: Yeah, right. But, you know, I think most people, and myself included, think of vitamin C in terms of cold and flu. So we're talking about this connection then between vitamin C and the maladies that we're suffering from? Is that what it is?
3: It's actually the common denominator, the lack of vitamin C and the right amounts and the right kind. And that's why I created my Super C22 formula. And it's a powder, Chris, and you mix it into water. You drink it down. If you have at least 1 to 2 servings per day, you're going to get the right amounts of vitamin C and the right forms of it. And I'll tell you what, it has 22 of the most powerful forms of vitamin C on the planet.
2: Now, I didn't realize there were different forms of vitamin C.
3: Well, that's right. Nutrition comes from many different sources. What I've done is I've taken the most powerful forms of vitamin C, because your body needs different forms of it, and I've put it all into one vitamin formula.
2: Now, and you said there was how much vitamin C in your Super C22 formula?
3: There's 1,500 milligrams per serving.
2: So by taking Super C22 then, what are some of the things that you'll experience?
3: Well, the first thing you're going to experience is energy. Vitamin C produces energy in the body. There are studies showing that vitamin C helps a person in pain, cardiovascular issues, allergies, unexplained weight gain, diabetics need vitamin C. The list goes on and on. I have a number of patients and clients that are using it, and I brought some emails. Is it okay if I read an email to you?
2: Sure.
3: All right.
2: Sure.
3: This is one of my clients from Tallahassee. His name's Ron.
2: Okay.
3: Now listen to this. After 3 days of being on Super C, his blood pressure dropped. He said the top number dropped 8 points and the bottom number dropped 7 points, and that's after 3 days. He said, now another thing that happened is I became more alert and I now have a clear head.
2: All from vitamin C.
3: Yes. One study in particular showed that if you get on a good supplement like my Super C and you stay on it, the average life expectancy went up 6 years.
2: Wow, that's really amazing. 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This goes way, way beyond just the cold and the flu. You're going to learn how vitamin C shields against high blood pressure, heart disease, and stroke. 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You're going to learn how to slow down the aging process and have better skin, joints, and vision. It's all in this very informative book.
3: Hey, Chris, can I interrupt for a second?
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2: 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I'll give it to you again. It's 1-800-208-3046. All right, if you just tuned in, we have Dr. Michael Pincus back in the studio with us today. He's a leading authority on both natural and alternative health. We've been talking about how critical vitamin C is in terms of overall health. You know, Dr. Pincus, I got to ask the question. I mean, you know, you've kind of talked a little bit about some of the things that we can be experiencing without having enough vitamin C. But, you know, the reality is that I'm sure I'm not getting enough vitamin C. Based on what you've said, I'm not arguing that point. But the reality is I'm still standing. I still wake up every morning. What's the big deal here? I mean, hasn't the government figured out that there is some level of vitamin C that you need to have in order to be healthy?
3: When you talk about the government and nutrition and health recommendations, boy, they get like a D minus because their RDA for vitamin C is 60 milligrams.
2: 60 milligrams 60. A day.
3: It's entirely inadequate. The RDA for vitamin C was determined so you don't die from scurvy. But 60 milligrams of vitamin C is like partially water in your grass. So it's not quite

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2: Then I mean, can you talk about what's in your Super C22 formula?
3: Yeah, well, what I have is, first of all, it's a powder that you mix into cold water.
2: Okay.
3: And each serving is 1,500 milligrams of vitamin C.
2: Okay.
3: And it has 22 different sources of vitamin C, which is very, very important for your body.
2: What's the benefit of having those 22 different sources?
3: Well, the benefit is this, is that your body recognizes these from nature. And there's a number of different sources from nature. There's rose hips, broccoli, certain type of cherry called an acerola cherry, lemons, limes, grapefruit. With the Super C22, I've tried to duplicate what's in nature, and I put it into one formula.
2: Oh, I see. Okay. Well, speaking of which, can we make some?
3: Yeah, why don't you make it right here? Yes.
2: Okay. All right. Now, why a powder instead of, let's say, a pill or a capsule or something like that?
3: Well, vitamin C, it's necessary to get it in your system, not just in your blood, but down to the tissues. So when you put it in a powder and you put water in it, it activates it. It absorbs quickly. This is the best way to get in your body.
2: It's fizzing. Is it supposed to fizz?
3: Yeah. The fizzing is showing that it's activating the minerals and all the vitamins. They're actually mixing in the water.
2: Okay. Just keep mixing
3: it
2: up.
3: Yeah, stir it up for a second.
2: All right. All right. Let me try this. Ooh, that's really good.
3: It is good, isn't it?
2: Yeah. Yeah, it's like a citrusy, light citrusy taste.
3: It's actual extract of fruits that I put in there to flavor
2: it. That's really good. You did a good job, Dr. Pincus.
3: Well, thank you. Thank you. Yeah. People really enjoy the taste of it. What I recommend, Chris, is you can actually mix up a bunch of it, put it in a thermos or a pitcher. You can keep it in the refrigerator. You can drink it throughout the day.
2: Now, I think most people, myself included, have always thought about vitamin C, with respect to cold and flu and building up your immunity. But, you know, you're talking about things that go way, way beyond that. So what about cardiovascular health? How does vitamin C help with that?
3: Well, vitamin C is needed to keep the inside of the blood vessels strong. And if you look at most of the problems people are having, collapsed arteries, strokes, cholesterol
2: build-ups,
3: plaques in their body.
2: Yeah.
3: Vitamin C makes what's called collagen tissue in the body. Without it, you don't make this repair tissue. So you get this deterioration occurring when you don't have enough.
2: Okay.
3: So it's very, very important for cardiovascular health.
2: Now, when you take your Super C22 formula, is it something you can feel working? I mean, what can it do?
3: Oh, yeah, you feel it working. The first sign of health is more energy, and you start feeling the energy.
2: Okay.
3: And along with that comes mental clarity.
2: Mm-hmm.
3: Another thing that happens, you'll have less pain. Your cholesterol is going to go down. The HDL cholesterol, the good one's going to go up. Blood pressure starts to go down. So the list goes on and on. And I have one client here. I just want to read this. She's a registered nurse. She says, "Dear Dr. Pincus," she said, "I started with your Super C. Now I do it every day." But this nurse, Diane, she said that her LDL cholesterol, she could never get it below 100. And after being on Super C, she dropped it to 94. And that's the only thing she did differently. The bad cholesterol went under 100.
2: I want to let you listeners know that if you want to get a free book about vitamin C and try Dr. Pincus's Super C22 formula absolutely risk-free, there's a special toll-free number to call. 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This goes way, way

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0: 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Well, what do you think, folks? This is pretty interesting, isn't it? Dr. Pincus has been really talking to us about vitamin C, and like most of you, I was more under the impression that vitamin C was instrumental in helping to boost your immune system than all of these other things that we've been talking about, including being able to extend your life. But, you know, when you have the government saying, look, all you need is 60 milligrams of vitamin C, I mean, you can see where people are confused.
1: Well, Chris, I said in the beginning of the show here that there's two problems with the vitamin C that you can buy. One is getting enough of it.
0: Yeah.
1: And second, having the right form of vitamin C. Here's the thing. I did go to the supermarket before I got here.
0: Okay.
1: And I brought some vitamin C, and I went and bought these. And I'd like to just show you what's out there. So let's go through this. This particular vitamin C, it has 500 milligrams of vitamin C in it. So right off the bat, you'd have to take 3 tablets to get the same amount of vitamin C that's in my Super C 22.
0: Okay. All right.
1: All right. But I want you to read some of the ingredients.
0: All right. So this one has vitamin C. Well, it's just one type, ascorbic acid.
1: Right. It's a single type of vitamin C.
0: Okay.
1: Right.
0: Then it has cellulose.
1: Now, cellulose is ground up newspaper.
0: All right. The next one is vegetable stearic acid.
1: Now, that's an oil, a lubricant, so the pills come out of the machine when they form them.
0: And the next one is silica.
1: Silica is sand.
0: Sand.
1: Like the beach? All right. Huh. So here's another one. Try this one here.
0: Okay. So
1: this is a national brand here.
0: Right,
1: too.
0: Right. So this is 500 milligrams. Okay. And this is a chewable.
1: Yes.
0: All right.
1: So take a look at the ingredients.
0: Okay. First ingredient is sucrose.
1: Sugar.
0: Okay. Sorbitol.
1: Sugar.
0: Sodium ascorbate.
1: That's a form of vitamin C that's attached to salt. So now you're getting sodium.
0: All right. Vegetable stearic acid.
1: That's that lubricant again.
0: And FD&C yellow number 6.
1: There you go. Number 6. So now that's artificially colored vitamin C.
0: Now, what makes your formula, the Super C 22 formula, different from these that we're talking about?
1: Well, what's different about it is I use 22 different forms of vitamin C, and it's all naturally flavored, natural colors. There's nothing artificial in it, Chris. So it's good for you. And it's the only one that has this unique delivery method of being able to drink it down. It's water soluble, goes right to work in your body, and it has the proper amounts of vitamin C per serving. There's 1,500 milligrams per serving.
0: Mm-hmm.
1: There's nothing else on the market like it. I've done tons of research. Vitamin C has over 100,000 studies, and it's really survived the test of time.
0: What do these studies suggest? What are they saying?
1: Well, I'll give you a couple headlines. This study was conducted at the University of California, and it found that people who took vitamin C above the RDA, above 60 milligrams, increased their lifespan up to 6 years. They also found that deaths from cardiovascular disease were reduced over 40%. A study reported in the International Journal of Vitamin and Nutrition concluded that when you have high concentrations of vitamin C in your system, blood pressure comes down. Here's another study. According to the American Journal of Epidemiology, people that had more vitamin C in their diets had greater lung volume, and they measure lung volume by milliliters. And so those who increase their vitamin C every day had an increase of 22 milliliters. Now, that's a lot, especially if you're an asthmatic, a smoker, if you're someone that has allergies. When you get the lung volume up, you get more oxygen in your system, more energy. That's just from vitamin C.
0: Wow. Now, earlier you talked about the connection between vitamin C and weight loss. How does that work?
1: Well, this is kind of groundbreaking research on vitamin C and weight loss. But what happens is vitamin C is a natural appetite suppressant. And it also increases your metabolism and your energy. When your energy goes up, you start feeling better. You can go out and take a walk. Let's burn some of it off.
0: So you've created this Super C22 formula. It's a powder.
1: Right.
0: You mix it into a great tasting beverage. And folks, you'll love the taste of this. Now, when you take your Super C22 formula, is it something you can feel working? I mean, what can it do?
1: Well, the first sign of health is more energy. Mm-hmm. So you're going to have more energy, more mental clarity. You're going to have less pain in your body. Your cholesterol is going to go down. Your triglycerides will go down. The HDL cholesterol, the good one, is going to go up.
0: Mm-hmm.
1: Blood pressure starts to go down. You'll have less joint pain. Well, here, I've got one of my clients. He's from Oregon. He wrote me this letter. He says, Dr. Pincus, he says, I've been on your Super C for several days now. And he says, so one of the first things that happened for him is he's sleeping a lot better now.
0: Hmm.
1: And he said he used to drag himself out of bed. Now he's waking up, he says, quote, bright-eyed and bushy-tailed. The other thing that he wrote, he said, I'm breathing much better now. He says, I used to get winded climbing the stairs at work especially.
0: Mm-hmm.
1: Now he's breathing better, and he's out walking. He's taking time with his kids. It's a life changer, Chris.
0: Yeah.
1: Super C22 is a life changer.
0: I want to let you listeners know that if you want to get a free book about vitamin C and try Dr. Pincus's Super C22 formula absolutely risk-free, there's a special toll-free number to call. 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
1: That's right. 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
0: 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Folks, I bet you're thinking a little differently now about vitamin C. I know I am. You know, Dr. Pincus, with all of this emerging information that's out there, why do you think we're not hearing more about the benefits of vitamin C?
1: It's not a sexy trend, but vitamin C has survived the test of time.
0: Mm-hmm.
1: Because it's been around. It was discovered in the 1930s.
0: Mm-hmm.
1: Vitamin C has over 100,000 studies. In fact, one study in particular showed that if you get on a good supplement like my Super C and you stay on it, the average life expectancy went up 6 years.
0: Well, who should? I mean, is there a perfect candidate that you can describe that should be like, it's a no-brainer be on your Super C22 formula?
1: Well, yes. I would say, first of all, if you're listening out there and you're over the age of 60, it's a no-brainer. Yeah, you absolutely need to get on my Super C formula because you manifest symptoms more readily than younger people.
0: Mm-hmm.
1: For those of you who are younger in your childbearing years, vitamin C is necessary for you and your baby. Mm-hmm. And those of you in your 40s and 50s, these are the ages that I call your insurance age. Vitamin C is the most important thing you can do to protect yourself.
0: Mm.
1: So get on it. Even if you're not manifesting symptoms, get on it and stay on it.
0: Okay.
1: And for those of you who have teenagers or young children, I started my son very, very young on Super C. And I can tell you, I can count on one hand the number of times he's been sick through his childhood and teen years. So when I say it's Super C, it is Super C. It's a great formula.
0: And by taking Super C 22, then, what are some of the things that you'll experience?
1: Well, the first thing you're going to experience is energy. And along with that comes mental clarity. Less pain, better vital signs, like blood pressure starts to go down. You'll see that your cholesterol is improving, your HDL, the good cholesterol, goes up, mm-hmm. triglycerides go down, mm-hmm. the inflammatory markers in your blood start to go down. You know, Chris, we're talking about health here.
0: Right. Well, unfortunately, Dr. Pincus, we are about out of time here. Anything else you want to share with our listeners today?
1: Yeah, Chris, first of all, I want to thank you again for having me on your show.
0: Oh, it's always great fun, especially when it's a surprise like this.
1: And for those of you listening, I want to let you know that I really believe there's no accidents. I think we're all here together for a reason. 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
0: 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I'm Chris McKay. 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
4: If you have outdoor activities lined up on this Father's Day, it will be dry initially, but showers will develop during the afternoon with a high of 71 degrees. More rain tonight with gusty winds and a low of the upper 50s. Showers in early tomorrow, then clearing during the afternoon with a high of 69. And a sunny Tuesday as the high eventually hits 72. From the Weather Channel, I'm Jeff Maher, WLS AM 890, with another update of 30 minutes.
5: A threat again. I'm Paul Stevens, Fox News. President Trump is making another threat toward Iran as peace talks between the U.S. and the Middle Eastern nation continue.
6: President Trump is threatening to impose tolls on the Strait of Hormuz if the final peace deal with Iran isn't reached within 60 days. He says the fees would be for, quote, services rendered as the guardian angel to the Middle East. His social media post coming after Tehran claimed it closed the vital waterway because of Israel's ongoing attacks on Hezbollah in Lebanon. The IDF says those strikes were in retaliation after the Iran-backed group killed an Israeli soldier. The U.S. military disputes Iran's claims and says the strait remains open. Meantime, Vice President J.D. Vance arrived in Switzerland for direct talks with Iran. They're aimed at reaching a long-term peace agreement and resolving key questions about the future of Iran's nuclear program. The talks will start with an emergency session on Lebanon.
5: And that's Fox's Chan Lee Painter. Officials from Pakistan and Qatar are attending the talks as mediators. A manhunt ongoing for 22-year-old Oscar Sanchez Munoz, a suspect in a string of deadly shootings in Missouri.
7: The FBI says he's wanted for shooting at a car on June 11th in Kansas. They say he may be the one responsible for five more shootings on Tuesday, all just miles from Arrowhead Stadium in the Show Me State, where there are several World Cup matches. One person died in these shootings. One has serious injuries. All others are expected to be fine, including an Uber driver who was shot while taking fans to the World Cup match between Argentina and Algeria. Here's one of those fans who was inside of the car.
8: A car passes by super fast, and we hear these two boom, boom noises.
7: He says he called 911 and used baby wipes to hold on the driver's gunshot wounds.
5: And that's Fox's Madison Scarpino, the suspect considered armed and dangerous. 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
9: America's turning 250. 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
3: 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Just click listen, then swipe right and hear the latest news updates on your time. 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
5: A presidential runoff in Colombia today could see a big change in that nation's direction.
13: One way or another, Colombia will have a new president. Incumbent Gustavo Petro was constitutionally barred from another term. He's supporting left-winger Iván Cepeda to continue his policy of striking peace deals with violent drug cartels. The right-wing challenger is Abelardo de la Espriella. He's promising to cut government spending by 40%. The political outsider narrowly won the first round of voting. Colombia's presidential hopefuls have campaigned amid persistent political violence. One candidate, Miguel Uribe, was shot dead last summer. Jonathan Savage, Fox News.
5: Repairs for that newly renovated reflecting pool on the National Mall.
14: National Park Service workers were using hydrogen peroxide and nanobubble technology to remove algae from the reflecting pool near the Lincoln Memorial last week. Algae left a green haze atop the water, and video shows the American flag blue-colored sealant used on the bottom of the pool chipping away in some areas. President Trump has taken a direct role in the revamp, visiting the worksite and speaking often of the upgrades totaling about $14 million. At the White House, Jared Halpern, Fox News.
5: And U.S. Park Police saying they've arrested at least 10 folks for vandalism at the reflecting pool so far this weekend. FIFA World Cup action for you. A wrap-up. Japan shuts out Tunisia 4-0 in Monterrey, Mexico later on today. Spain takes on Saudi Arabia at noon Eastern. Then Belgium faces Iran, followed by Uruguay against Cape Verde. The late match featuring New Zealand taking on Egypt. That kickoff 9 p.m. Eastern time. Meantime, the U.S. has already secured an advancement to the knockout round. The Americans wrap up group play Thursday night against Turkey at 10 Eastern. Coverage available on Fox, FS1, or on the Fox Sports app. I'm Paul Stevens, and this is Fox News.
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18: 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I'm Marty Peterson.
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16: A couple of days after Valentine's Day in 2024, Danielle Crittenden was texting back and forth with her 32-year-old daughter Miranda, who lived in Brooklyn and was getting ready to go to a party later that night. Miranda had just texted a selfie of her finished makeup look, and her mom replied back with the word stunning and asked for a full picture so she could see the outfit. Miranda texted back that she'd try to send one later, and that was the last text between the two.
15: The next morning at about 10 to 10 a.m., we got a call from a Brooklyn police officer that our daughter had been found unconscious in her bedroom, that she just happened to have a cleaning lady come in that morning who had found her. And you're hearing police radios and the voice of this person telling you your daughter's unconscious, and I think they find it very hard to say straight out, she's dead. He said, you know, she's unconscious. We think she collapsed around 3 a.m. And then you get a medical examiner on the phone and it hits you. I think they're trying to tell me that Miranda is dead, but your brain is not accepting it.
16: Crittenden, her husband David Frum, and her two other children flew to New York City right away, still somewhat expecting that there was some other explanation. But by the time they got to their daughter's apartment, her body had already been taken away to the morgue, and the police had sealed the apartment.
15: That was the beginning of the days of unreality, where 2 days, 3 days after Miranda and I are exchanging selfies about what she's wearing, I'm sitting in front of a computer with a funeral director choosing a coffin for her. And the funeral director is saying, well, what coffin do you think would suit your daughter best? And there are just days and days that you have to make these decisions that not only did you ever expect to make, of course, but that just feel unreal.
16: Crittenden is a journalist and is the author of the new memoir, Dispatches from Grief, A Mother's Journey Through the Unthinkable, that follows what the last 2-plus years have felt like following her daughter's sudden death. Go back to 2014, and her daughter Miranda had been thriving. She was living in New York City, had a beautiful apartment, promising career, and was enjoying life. 5 years earlier, it was a different story. In her late 20s, she'd been diagnosed with a rare non-malignant brain tumor and underwent brain surgery to remove it. The procedure saved her life, but the damage from the tumor had left her dependent on daily hormone replacement medications. After Miranda's abrupt death, Crittenden spoke with her daughter's doctors to find some answers.
15: Some hormones, like cortisol, have side effects. They can make you gain weight. They can affect your mood. And so what you try and do is get a good balance that works for you. And I think she got that balance wrong. Her doctors didn't inform her the consequences of getting that balance wrong. And so she had been complaining of suffering a cold for the past couple of weeks, but she'd been traveling. And when I mentioned this to the medical examiner, he sort of said, ah, okay, yes. There have been cases of people feeling under the weather. They go to the emergency ward, they're dismissed, and then they die suddenly. And that's clearly what had happened to Miranda.
16: No one had talked to Miranda about the fatal risks of not getting the right dosages of her medication. We asked Crittenden how she felt about this mistake. Was there a lot of anger and resentment?
15: Yes and no, because I was in such grief. There was nothing that was going to bring her back. So getting angry at the doctors just seemed like kicking a toe against a wall pointlessly. It wasn't going to help me. It wasn't going to bring her back. Maybe I could have sued. None of us wanted to go through that process. Again, what would money do? It wouldn't bring Miranda back. It would just feel like winning the worst lottery in the world.
16: In the weeks, months, and years after Miranda's death, Crittenden worked her way through the grief of losing a child and the huge hole it left in her life.
15: By the time she was 32, she wasn't just my daughter. We had developed a very close relationship, even as friends. I mean, she was the person, one of the people I most loved hanging out with. She was a person who deeply understood me and supported me, and vice versa. I could just be with her in a way that I could be with no one else. There are just times where I think, oh my gosh, I wish I could tell her this. She would have found this so funny, or I need her advice on this. And, that's also part of the loss.
16: Grief is often talked about as a process. There are books, stages, checklists, and words like acceptance that can make it sound like a linear process. Crittenden says none of that matched what was happening to her. This wasn't sadness that came in a wave and then receded. Her grief flooded every room and felt like an ice pick in her heart. As a journalist, she turned to writing to pour out some of what was in her head.
15: I'd note down what it was like to go into a supermarket for the first time and how suddenly I'd just be passing things that I used to buy for Miranda when she'd come to visit. And I just had to run out. I had to leave my cart and run out of the store. I couldn't be there. I couldn't see those things. And that's how this kind of grief affects you. It just blankets your world. You see your late child in every corner of your house, on the roads that you drove on, in her belongings that she will no longer wear.
16: Crittenden started seeing a therapist and doing EMDR therapy, which stands for eye movement, desensitization, and reprocessing. Instead of relying only on talk therapy, EMDR uses bilateral stimulation, like side-to-side eye movements or tapping, to help the brain work through traumatic memories.
15: So when you have like this very complex grief, as you do with the loss of a child, it's not just one incident. It is in, as I said, every aspect of your day. You go through, what was it like to see her dead body in a funeral home? How did you react when you got the phone call? And it's just a continuous processing that I describe it as a kind of, after a session, I feel like it's been like an exorcism. Whatever aspect of the grief that we'd gone through that day has somehow lightened, and I don't obsess over it anymore.
16: EMDR doesn't make her miss Miranda less, but it does help her process what's happening and why this is happening. She doesn't believe there's ever a stage in grief where you reach total acceptance and it feels okay.
15: I find now I'm much more present in the moment. I can enjoy something in the moment. I can laugh. And then it's like I equate it to having kind of like war wounds. Then suddenly the pain acts up, there it is again. And it's something, it's a pain I will carry throughout my whole life. I don't think I will ever experience unmitigated joy again in the way I used to be able to. But I am able to be happy at times, and I'm able, more and more able, to think of Miranda with less pain about her loss.
16: After Miranda's death, she felt like writing helped keep the memory of her daughter alive. She remembers one night as she was falling asleep, she started talking to Miranda about this.
15: I heard her voice come very sharply into my head, saying, "No, Mom, what is going to keep me alive is you. And the only way you will keep me alive is if you live." And by that, meaning live my life, live with joy as she did. And I hear that voice often now in my head, urging me to try and return to some sort of happier life.
16: If you or someone you know is grieving, maybe the end goal isn't to find the right words or feel at peace. Maybe it's to keep showing up, keep living in whatever way that might look like, and to understand that some losses don't get smaller as time passes. To learn more about this topic and our guest Danielle Crittenden, head to viewpointsradio.org. 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The story was written by our executive producer, Amira Zaveri. Our studio manager is Jay Silvers. I'm Gary Price.
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18: Up until somewhat recently, self-driving cars sounded like something straight out of a science fiction movie. But today, you'll see unmanned cars in several major cities. Over the past few years, these autonomous vehicles have become an increasingly common sight on the roads, quickly changing the way people think about the future of transportation. At the center of this transformation is Waymo, the self-driving car company owned by Google's parent company, Alphabet.
29: So Waymo, in the simplest sense, is a robo-taxi service. It is fully autonomous. It's currently operating in the United States in 11 cities with no human behind the wheel. In my opinion, it's one of the safest forms to get around a city. You can currently hail a Waymo in San Francisco, Los Angeles, on Uber in Austin, Atlanta. You can also get it in Miami. You can get it in Nashville. You can get it in Orlando.
18: That's Grayson Brulte, founder of The Road to Autonomy and co-founder of Autonomy AI. In addition to the cities he mentioned, Waymo is also in Phoenix, Dallas, San Antonio, and Houston, with plans to expand to 19 more U.S. cities, as well as London and Tokyo. As this technology becomes more widespread,
3: Many people are asking the same question. How exactly does Waymo work? Ashim Bose, a professor of AI and product management at the University of Texas, Dallas, says it's a combination of algorithm training and real-time data collection.
4: These cars have cameras, they have sensors, laser, sonar equipment, etc. So depending on the provider, the tech varies a little bit, but at the end of the day, it's all about recognizing the environment you're in. It's about capturing the various obstacles and then navigating around them while also adhering to some sort of a plan in terms of a map as to where you're going.
3: While car makers like Tesla and BMW offer self-driving features, Waymo is the first company operating vehicles on the road with no one behind the wheel. It's captured the public's attention, but many people remain skeptical and question whether riding in a driverless car is a good idea. However, Brulte believes Waymo vehicles aren't just safe, but may actually be a better option.
29: My daughter, ever since she's been 2, and now she's 12, she's been riding in self-driving cars. So it's not me just sitting here and telling you it's safe. I put my daughter in it, and I would put her in it tomorrow in a vehicle without a driver, by herself and her friends to go to the movies or to go on a play date. The reason why it's safe is because the vehicles do not get distracted. And if you think of a traditional human, we're distracted in the vehicle 90, 95% of the time. We're sitting here, we're staring at phones, we're staring at other different things, thinking about things. The Waymo vehicle is consistently looking 360 degrees to ground. For example, if there's a car perhaps speeding from behind you, the vehicle will know to either move to the left or move to the right to avoid a potential crash. And so it's constantly always looking, using all of its available sensors.
3: As of December 2025, Waymo vehicles have driven more than 170 million miles across the U.S. While those numbers are promising, no emerging technology comes without challenges. In May, Waymo temporarily paused service in Atlanta after one of its unoccupied vehicles became stranded in heavy floodwaters. The incident raised concerns about how driverless cars handle unexpected extreme weather and other unpredictable road conditions, especially in cities prone to heavy rain, snow, or severe storms.
4: It caused the cars to not adhere to all the safety principles that they should have. So they're still working out some of the kinks, whether it's, you know, a lot of construction or heavy weather and or lack of clearly painted, you know, lanes and things like that. You know, dawn and dusk driving, nighttime driving. Sometimes there is challenges with cameras and the signals that they capture.
3: And in some cities, Waymo cars still don't go on highways. And unlike human drivers, they don't always have the best judgment when it comes to avoiding certain routes or neighborhoods. But separate of safety concerns, one of the biggest criticisms of Waymo is its potential impact on drivers who work for Uber and Lyft and depend on this income. In Massachusetts, these gig workers have already started unionizing in response to the growing presence of autonomous vehicles, and similar efforts are expected in California and Illinois. While self-driving cars could threaten jobs, as many forms of automation do, Brulte notes it could also expand access to rideshare services for vulnerable groups like the disabled and the elderly.
29: Waymo will surpass Uber in terms of rides. When that happens, I don't know. I think because you have the issue of the fear of driver, and we saw Uber did the tier for women driver for women riders. And then you have the elderly issue where an elderly individual cannot defend themselves against a potential bad actor in a vehicle.
3: While Uber and Lyft offer safety features like driver ratings, live customer support, and unique PIN codes for each ride, some passengers still feel uneasy getting into a car with a stranger. For now, though, Waymo's reach is still limited, and the company isn't yet operating in enough cities to pose a major threat to Uber and Lyft. But that could change in just a few years. Currently, Waymo must navigate regulations on the state level before expanding into new markets. However, a few proposed bills in Congress could create sweeping federal standards for autonomous vehicles that potentially pave the way for much faster expansion of this technology.
29: There have been, I want to call it, start stops in Congress. There's something called the SAFE Act that has gone through Congress that has never gone anywhere, which would legalize all 50 states to allow the technology to go. There is currently a bill in the United States Congress, Build America 250 Act, which would legalize autonomous trucking in all 50 states. Vehicles are not included in that. So there's been start stops in the House and in the Senate, but there hasn't been anything concrete today. It's all regulated at the state level.
3: As for where Waymo goes next, Bose predicts places with more favorable conditions, like nicer weather, well-painted roadways, and easy on and off ramps. But one thing is certain, Waymo's tech will only continue to get better. To learn more about Grayson Brulte, Ashim Bose, and all our featured guests, visit viewpointsradio.org. 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
10: This is Viewpoints Explained. I'm Ebony McMorris. Before we begin, a listener advisory. This segment discusses suicide and mental health. You can always call or text 988 to reach the Suicide and Crisis Lifeline. June is Men's Mental Health Awareness Month, and the numbers show why this issue needs more attention. Currently, men make up almost 80% of people who die by suicide in the U.S., according to 2025 data from the National Alliance on Mental Illness. The suicide rate among men is also nearly 4 times higher than for women. All too often, male mental health issues go unseen until it turns into a crisis. Federal data shows that in 2023, nearly 1 in 5 U.S. men experienced a mental illness, yet less than half of them received some form of treatment that year. Part of the problem is that this struggle can show up in unexpected ways. Depression may show up as anger, irritability, heavy drinking, risk-taking, or sudden withdrawal. Some men may still go to work, answer texts, and say they're fine, even when they're really not. That's why experts say abrupt changes in behavior should be taken seriously. If someone talks about feeling trapped or being a burden, or if they start giving away belongings or pulling away from people, don't wait for the perfect words or the right time. Ask directly, stay with them, and help connect them to professional support. Men's Mental Health Awareness Month is a chance to look more directly at what these numbers are showing. For many men, the danger isn't that no one cares, but that so many miss these key warning signs. That's Viewpoints Explained for this week. More in a moment.
11: Welcome to Culture Crash, where we examine what's new and old in entertainment. Do you remember the feeling of getting lost as a child? You make a wrong turn when you're shopping with your parents and suddenly you're in some room you've never seen before, and a moment of panic sets in. That's sort of the feeling that Backrooms, the latest horror sensation to hit theaters, conjured for me. Backrooms began as a 4chan post in 2019 and has grown into something of a creepypasta cult horror fable that spans all across the internet. It originated as a single photo of a yellow-tinged room that extended into more rooms, a stuck dream incarnate. Since then, the myth has grown and grown, incorporating more pieces of lore and more discomforting images, stories, and video clips. Now, it's a theatrical movie-going experience directed by 20-year-old Kane Parsons. He grew to internet fame after he began posting Backrooms videos to YouTube in 2022, and now his vision has raked in millions of dollars at the box office. Starring Chiwetel Ejiofor and Renate Reinsva, Backrooms is a psychological horror movie about a down-on-his-luck man who discovers the backrooms in the basement of the furniture store that he owns. What begins as a simple exploration spirals into an exercise in liminal horror and a plunge into his psyche. Featuring an endless span of rooms, hallways, and psychedelic impossibilities, Backrooms features plenty of disquieting handheld camcorder footage and is heavy with the looming threat of something ominous at every turn. 2026 is shaping up to be a banner year for horror at the cinema. Movies like 28 Years Later, The Bone Temple, Obsession, and Send Help have been frightening and thrilling audiences for months, and now Backrooms is here to join the moment. It also might just be the start of a long and unconventional career for its Wonder Kid director, Kane Parsons. I'm Evan Rook.
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17: Expect some clouds as we end the week on this Father's Day, with rain moving in during the afternoon with a high of 71. Windy and wet tonight with more showers and a low in the upper 50s. Rain exits tomorrow morning and clearing through the afternoon with a high of 69, and a sunny and warmer Tuesday with a high approaching 72 degrees. From the Weather Channel, I'm Jeff Maher, WLS AM 890, with another update in 30 minutes.
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0: How did I lose weight? 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
1: Did anybody in Chicago, I know no one listening to this radio station, thought that this cross-burning was something done by, the Ku Klux Klan, the very large chapter that we have that's very present, omnipresent in Chicago, came in and lit this cross on fire. And then you've got Mike Quigley, and we read this statement yesterday because you got to get involved with this. You got to get out in front of this. You got to be like Father Flaga. You know, I wonder if Chuck Gowdy gets the $10,000 reward. Because wasn't that what Flager was offering?
2: Yeah.
1: $10,000 from the parishioners of St. Sabina. And that's a lot of basket passing around there to come up with 10 grand. But the FBI didn't figure out. Chicago police didn't figure it out. But the old Silver Fox did. Chuck Gowdy should get that 10 grand.
2: He should.
1: I wonder, you know what? Can we get a hold of Father Flager? I'm not going to. I'm not going to talk with no Nick and Ray. So here's what happens. Grant Park cross burning. And Quigley has the statement that comes out, as far as we know, yesterday.
2: Yep.
1: 10 days before Juneteenth, and in the hometown of Emmett Till, someone burned a cross. This is a despicable act of violence. The long history of using a cross and a cross burning to terrorize black Americans is part of the darkest periods of our nation. It's our responsibility and the responsibility of every Chicagoan to not allow for anyone to accept this behavior and to remember that the original sin of this country still looms in the shadows. And I know when you say original sin, when it comes to slavery, people will say, well, it wasn't, America's idea for slavery. It goes back to many, many countries. I mean, Rome, Poland, you name it, right? Yeah. However, with a document that says, where all men are created equal, and then many of the people that wrote up that document had slaves, that's where the problem comes in. Just to be clear, to kind of clarify the original sin comment of Quigs. But this is what we find out this morning, and we immediately called BS on this, right? Now, I thought it was just some kind of a diversionary tactic because of all the nonsense going on, whether that was the Bears. Nobody's talking about the Bears anymore, right?
2: How about
1: but,
2: it?
1: So you've got a university, here you go, a University of Illinois college senior. Ding, ding, ding, what a surprise. A graduate of, where did he go? Naperville? Which, Neuqua Valley.
2: Neuqua Valley.
1: Neuqua Valley. Yeah, so he went to Neuqua Valley. A left-wing nut job from Naperville. Boy, that's a surprise, isn't it?
2: Mm.
1: His name is Merlin Lou. Can you Lou? He said he knew the implications Because, you know, he goes to a good high school, comes from probably a rich family, probably drives a nice Tesla or BMW or something like that. But he knew the implications of burning a cross. I didn't know that there was this component to the story, Nick. There was a MAGA hat atop the cross. I'm going to tell you something right now. Don't burn a MAGA hat.
2: No.
1: He said that his motivation was to what? What was his motivation? What could your motivation be to burn a cross in Grand Park in Chicago? Well, it was to show a disdain for one President Donald Trump.
2: Nope.
1: He says...
4: I say, that's just damn preposterous, boy. Mm-hmm.
1: It just came into my head one day. Really? You mean you didn't take time to think this out?
2: he saw Birth of a Nation in a Wikipedia entry and thought, oh, this is a good idea.
1: This came into my head one day, Wu said. I wanted to find something that I could do by myself.
2: Right.
1: Where I wasn't involved with an organization. I didn't want any friends. I just wanted to...

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2: That hat on to signify the MAGA hat. You see, you would have got people more pissed off around here if you put a Cardinals hat on it. So, yeah, I want that tied to the top. Lou is protesting what he calls the MAGA Christian Nationalist Supporters.
3: What the hell is that?
2: So it all comes back to, Christians, right? Another attack on Christians in America.
3: And he told Chuck Gowdy, he's like, well, I never went to a church as a kid. None of my friends really did. I mean, I went to some confirmation parties.
2: Yeah.
3: It's like,
4: I thought I was burning a lowercase T.
2: My question there is, will he be arrested now that he's been found out? I mean, it was a hate crime, right? This was supposed to be investigated as a hate crime. So who gets the 10 grand? I mean, Father Flager gets to stand down there and stand on his great pulpit saying, look at what I'm going to do here, and offer up 10 grand. Well, it needs to go to Chuck Gowdy.
3: So the end of
2: Chuck's daughter.
3: At the
2: How you born?
4: She's a great chef.
3: At the end of Chuck's piece last night, he says that Lou's thinking about turning himself in. It's something he won't have to worry about if police arrive first.
4: Yeah, Chuck.
3: Okay.
4: That's why he's the best in the biz.
3: I know, but it's like...
2: You could be like Big Lou. He burns a cross, too.
3: He's our number two.
2: Oh, my God. Oh, this is just... This city is just full of just nonsense, isn't it? And nobody bought into this. Nobody bought into this. 312-477-8900. I just want to grab a real quick call before we get to Nick. John is listening. Hi, John. Good morning.
5: Hi. I would like to hear from the mother of this little perp that did this. I can already hear already. He's a good student and a fine boy. Someone put him up to this. He would never do something like this on his own. Yeah. This is just preposterous.
2: Yeah, yeah. It's the fault of us Christians. As a Christian, I've pushed him to this. Oh, you can't script stuff better than this. Absolutely nuts. Sonny, yesterday my life was full of rain. Sonny Hostin talking about the Michelle Obama.
6: Big hug.
2: Listen to this. It was not only is it a racial slur, but that comment made at the UFC 20 the other night that Michelle Obama was a man. That's rooted in slavery.
7: I do want to address the derogatory slur made about the former First Lady Michelle Obama, because I think it's important to address. And we won't dignify what was said by repeating it.
8: Yeah.
7: But you should look it up. And I think the reason that it's important is because for a long time, and the roots are in slavery, black women have been slurred and made to feel that they were unattractive, made to feel that they were masculine, made to feel that they were they didn't have the femininity that a white woman would have.
3: Mm. I've never thought of that when I think of slaves before the Civil War.
2: Not everybody's as open-minded as kind as you are.
4: Well, I mean, he's into Tiffany.
3: Well, Tiff is easy on the eyes. We already established that.
2: Yeah. And what about Cardi B? Didn't you say something? Didn't you want to change last week? Didn't you want to change your name to Cardi D's? You're something. You're a nut. The slur that Sonny doesn't even want to reference was this.
9: And lastly, Michelle Obama is a man. Am I right, America?
3: How is that derogatory? He's just...
4: It is derogatory.
2: It's in poor taste. It's a slur. It's in poor taste. And why do it? I mean, really. Why do that? My girl, who doesn't watch news or keep in touch with anything, I would have to have told her that there was a deal with Iran for it to be over. She didn't know about the cross burning. She sits and she does her thing, and she hates the news, and she wants to live in her Christian bubble, which is okay. Don't look at me like that. She can live her life the way she wants. You want to live your life the way... I would rather see somebody live her life the way she does than you. But she heard about that and she goes, "What? Why do that?" And I totally agree. What good does that do?
3: That's well, a, it that's doesn't. A-

0: You know what that is? That's a dick comment. That's what that is. Do you have to beat that? Okay. That's BS. Why even bring it up? You know, you talk about people that have Trump deranged syndrome. Oh, my God. Trump derangement system. Every time somebody says something and they mention it, they got to bring politics in it. Well, why would you bring that up? That's Obama derangement system.
1: Okay. That's fine.
0: And I'm not a fan. Don't get me wrong. I'm not a fan of the guy. But it's like, just have a little respect. A modicum of respect doesn't cost anybody anything. It just doesn't make any sense.
1: But it's okay to call Trump a Nazi and a fascist and a womanizer.
2: No, that's not what he's saying.
0: Who said it was okay?
2: No one said
0: that. Who says that's okay?
1: Well, then, you know, we got to go,
0: No, we don't. No, we don't.
1: Well, fire with fire.
0: No, what we have to be is we have to be responsible human beings. We start there with decency towards each other, right? Because we have enough idiots. That's the other side, Nick. That's not us. We're not the ones lighting crosses on fire, putting a red hat on top, saying, oh, yeah, you know what? The world is screwed up because of people like Ray and Nick. That's not the case. But what that guy did on the White House lawn didn't do any favors to anybody.
1: Okay, I'll concede.
0: Now, you don't have to concede. You can. You have your opinion.
1: I think it's funny.
0: Well, you can have your opinion. You have that right. Sonny, while that's bad, Nick. Now here's the other. See, this is how they talk out of both sides out of their mouth. Right? So that's bad. That's rooted in slavery, but still she supports Graham Platinum despite him being a cheating, racist, anti-Semite. So there you go. That's what the liberals have. They don't have any standards. We do.
3: So he's a cheater. He's an anti-Semite because the fact that he had that tattoo for 20 years and didn't know what it was is a lie. So he's a liar, a racist, an anti-Semite.
4: Homophobe.
3: He's a homophobe. Yeah. So he's all the things. And character does matter. But we have someone that has almost unbridled power in the White House at this point. There are no checks and balances.
0: Shut up.
3: And the only way that we can maybe bring a bit of our democracy back is by having a Congress that functions.
0: Yeah, I have a conversation on The View. How is that show still on?
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0: America's turning 250. God bless America. And we are celebrating with NASCAR. 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And you can win a pair of tickets to see NASCAR's return to the Chicagoland Speedway on America's birthday. 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
2: you know, we do the Hero Wall of Fame, and the reason we started this, in case you want to know, is we're tired of coming in here every weekend and talking about whether it's ICE or border protection or whoever getting their asses beat by the public. And then you hear about officers getting shot, officer-involved shootings. It seems, Nick, like you and I have spent many a weekend this year already doing, you know, fundraisers for John Bartholomew and Mikey Altman, and the list goes on and on. So out of Michigan City, Indiana, this happened on May 23rd. Sheriff Ron Hague is here, and he's going to join us. But I want to talk first about this Deputy Sheriff John Samuelson. So John, from the way I'm told, he's driving down the road. He sees somebody that's stranded on the side of the road. He stops to help. He's not on duty, from what I know. And if I'm wrong, Sheriff Ron will correct me. But he sees a guy that seems to be in need. And then this guy says, I need to go to a hospital. So his due diligence, John Samuelson, the deputy, takes him to a hospital. And something happens at the hospital, and he finally figures out or some way that this guy is a fugitive. He's wanted by the law. He turns around, goes back to the hospital. He confronts the perp, and that's when all hell breaks loose. Three shots ring out, wounding John Samuelson in a very, very grave manner. He gets airlifted out to South Bend, where they could do, more work, life support work on him. And that kind of leads us where we are today, where this guy is in an intensive rehabilitation stay here in Chicago right now, after being paralyzed, from what I'm told, being shot at point blank range. Let's bring in the sheriff of LaPorte County right now, Ron Hague. Ron, is that basically the way this came down, Mr. Sheriff?
4: Yeah, good morning, gentlemen, and thank you for having me on this morning. You're absolutely right in the details and how this went down. Although Deputy Samuelson was on duty, he was en route into some department training. He wasn't on duty as in a patrol capacity. Okay. He was on duty at the time as he was en route to some department training that morning, but that's exactly what happened. Deputy Samuelson merely stopped to help this gentleman and to provide assistance. And then, as you described, all hell broke loose.
2: So that leads us with a guy that's severely injured. I know that, he's once he got done fighting for his life, now he has to try to, climb back out of, and I don't know what his prognosis is, but I mean, you know, we're hoping for the best. Where does that leave him right now? Stable condition? What can you tell us about his condition?
4: Yeah, actually, he's made some very significant strides over the past 3.5 weeks since this incident occurred. He was released from the trauma center in South Bend, Indiana, and he's in a facility in Chicago beginning his rehab. He's made some very significant strides in his recovery, but he does still have a very long road ahead of him.
2: So how can we get involved? We know the nuts and bolts. We were talking, you and I, off air prior to our conversation, just talking about how often this happens. We like to step in and help. How do we do that? I mean, short of fundraisers and things like that and wishing him well, and you've saying he's made progress, but what do you guys have set up for him and his family at this moment?
4: Yeah, absolutely. You know, the community support has been just absolutely outstanding. And I've had counterparts throughout the entire country, other sheriffs, send me messages and everything and well wishes. So the community support throughout, not only here locally, but countrywide, has been absolutely awesome. But, people want to help. People want to make donations to the Samuelson family, which is very appreciative. And they can do that several ways. One of the local banks here in Northwest Indiana and Southwest Michigan, called Horizon Bank, there's an account set up that in individuals can go to any one of those branches and make a donation to the John Samuelson donation fund that they have set up there. Or, I've received many of cards and many of donations just sent to the sheriff's office itself. And donations can be sent to the sheriff's office, and then we provide that to the family. And our address at the LaPorte County Sheriff's Office is 809 State Street, and that's located in LaPorte, Indiana, 46350.
2: So 809 State Street, LaPorte, Indiana, 46350. We'll get that on our social media. Yep. I know there's a lot of folks driving and stuff like now. It becomes cumbersome, but it's Horizon right. Bank if you want to donate as well. Let me ask you, I'm not very familiar with LaPorte County and the way they you know, work a case like this. I'm told that his bond was set. This guy that shot the officer's bond was set at $100,000. He is facing attempted murder, use of a firearm to inflict serious bodily harm, auto theft, battery to a public safety officer. Do you guys, you know, like in DuPage County here, and now Cook County starting to come around too, but prosecuting a case like this, will this be something that your prosecutor goes after hard, and can we see this guy put away for a long time, I'm hoping?
4: Oh, absolutely. It is still an ongoing and active investigation that's being conducted by the Indiana State Police. We requested that they obviously come in as a third-party, unbiased agency to investigate this matter. But absolutely, here in LaPorte County, we don't take lightly of individuals attacking police officers. And this gentleman's going to see the full extent of the law come after him.
2: Well, you know, I know it sounds trite to say, but be careful out there. There's, you know, lunatics on every corner. And our best to John Samuelson. I know that right now, paralyzed chest below. Am I correct in that as well?
4: You are correct.
2: Okay. And, you know, he's probably at, if I'm thinking where he's at in Chicago, which I got a pretty good idea where he is, he's in the best hands, because this is a place where you can get things done if he's at the Ability Lab where I imagine he is. But our well wishes to you, your department. We'll get some money sent your way. And if you need anything in the future, you reach out, okay?
4: Thank you very much, and I appreciate everything this morning. Thank you.
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0: America's turning 250. God bless America. And we are celebrating with NASCAR. 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
6: How did I lose weight? 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Lean, right here. I did. I love this stuff. Listen, Brickhouse Nutrition been with me for a long time. So chatting with Miles, I'm up at like 235. True story, I never minded being 235, but you know what minded? My knees that were falling apart and my back. I'm like, I don't know, what before I started really lifting, probably about 190. 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I said, I got to lose some LBs, Miles. 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
7: After a dry start to this Father's Day, rain will increase during the afternoon hours with a high near 71 degrees, and there will be some more showers tonight with a low falling to the upper 50s. Just a slight chance for a shower early on Monday, then clearing into the afternoon tomorrow with a high in the upper 60s, then sunny and a little bit warmer Tuesday with a high of 72. From the Weather Channel, I'm Jeff Maher, WLS AM 890, with another update of 30 minutes.
8: Talk, next in Switzerland. I'm Ted Lindner, Fox News. Vice President J.D. Vance in Switzerland for those peace talks with Iran. Fox's Trey Yingst has got the latest for us this morning.
9: High-level diplomatic talks are set to take place today in Switzerland, aimed at solidifying the memorandum of understanding and entering into the next phase of negotiations. Vice President J.D. Vance is joined by special envoys Witkoff and Kushner to move these talks forward. On the American side, Iran's Parliament Speaker Mohammad Khalibaf and the country's Foreign Minister Abbas Argachi will represent the Iranian side. The issue of Lebanon remains a major sticking point. Five Israeli soldiers were killed by Hezbollah in the course of 48 hours over the weekend. The Israelis responded with heavy airstrikes across southern Lebanon. Now, in response, the Iranians claim they are closing the Strait of Hormuz.
8: The U.S. military disputing Iran's claims, saying that the strait remains open. Meanwhile, President Trump threatening to impose tolls on the Strait of Hormuz if a deal is not made. New video released in the fatal stabbing of Texas teen Austin Metcalf. Earlier this month, Carmelo Anthony was sentenced to 35 years in prison. Fox's Sarah Allegre has more details for us.
10: We had strict media guidelines inside the courtroom when covering this case. But now that it's all over, this evidence out in the open, we not only have that video, but we're also hearing the 911 calls made shortly after that attack. I mean, it takes you right back to those chaotic first moments. You could hear the confusion and the urgency as students and staff just rushed in to help. The released video also shows some grainy surveillance video from the day of that deadly confrontation. The video appears to show a brief confrontation lasting seconds before Anthony running away from the area, moving through the bleachers and out onto the track.
8: Anthony will potentially be eligible for parole after half of his 35-year sentence is served. He was assigned a new attorney to appeal his murder conviction. 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
8: At least one person has died. Over 1,700 other people have been evacuated after a fire broke out at a Dominican Republic resort. Fox's Jeff Paul with more.
22: Authorities launched an investigation as they try to figure out how this fire started. And the nearly 1,700 tourists who were evacuated now have to figure out what they're going to do next. And the fire was sparked on Friday at the Viva Dominicas Beach Wyndham Resort in the popular tourist town of Bayabia. Thick black smoke blanketed the area as flames soared just feet away from the crystal clear waters along the Caribbean coast. Crews even using drones equipped with water hoses to try to put out that massive fire. While the exact cause of the fire is under review, officials in the Dominican Republic say strong winds are partly responsible. But they also say the fire moved so quickly because many of the roofs at this particular resort were made with a dry palm leaf material called canna.
8: Local media reports the one fatal victim was an Italian tourist, many of those evacuated placed in nearby hotels. A man accused of running a $1.2 billion Medicaid fraud conspiracy arrested in the Philippines and brought back to the U.S., Federal Trade Commission Chairman Andrew Ferguson on Fox's Saturday in America, accusing the Biden administration of letting the man get away.
23: They found plenty of time to arrest people playing outside of abortion clinics, but instead they let this guy run away with all of his money outside of the country. We got him in just a couple months thanks to the hard work of Kash Patel and the vice president's task force, and that's why this matters.
8: This comes amid a government crackdown on fraud, which has also uncovered a federal employee who stole millions from COVID relief programs. More World Cup action yesterday with the Netherlands routing Sweden 5-1. Germany scoring a late winner to beat Ivory Coast 2-1. Ecuador and Curacao battling to a scoreless draw. Japan shutting out Tunisia 4-0. Four more matches are set for today. Watch all the action on Fox, FS1, Fox One app. I'm Ted Lindner. This is Fox News.
24: Road work blocking the two right lanes, 80 eastbounders from Center to Richards. That'll be in place until 5 o'clock tomorrow morning. You're also seeing road work and a Marionette Park is resurfacing work at 119th in both directions from Kedzie to Western. This is long-term work that'll be in place until November. From the WLS AM 890 Traffic Center, I'm Farouk Basir with the next update in 30 minutes.
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17: 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We're going to talk about a little bit about that. 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No cost for this whatsoever. I think it's one of the greatest calls you can make because it's going to give you clarity into your situation so you actually know where you are. I think we're okay. I hope we're okay. 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And of course, you can always go to the website to find out more about Josh and the team, YourWellMed, WellMed, WellMed, YourWellMed.com. You can find out upcoming seminars. We're going to talk about those as well as we kick off the show today, but we're starting at the donut shop. Welcome, Josh.
18: Mark, are you a donut fan?
17: I buy my mom two maple donuts every Thursday morning. And since I'm getting her some, I get two maple Long Johns.
18: Well, we had this great donut shop. I live in Elmhurst, and we had a great donut shop in downtown Elmhurst. It was a wonderful family that ran it. And for some reason, they closed. They went out of business, and everyone was disappointed, and I don't know what happened. But this summer, we've told you about how my wife, Missy, comes up with these summer activities that are fun and unique. Like, we have a summer bucket list in our refrigerator that we're going to do with the family throughout the summer. And last summer, we were trying bagel shops. My kids like bagels. So we were going all over the city trying to find the best bagels. And this year, she gets this idea, and she says, you know what? We need to find a good bakery donuts. Now, my kids are like most kids. Like, they love the Dunkin' Donuts and Krispy Kreme. Like, there's nothing better than a hot Krispy Kreme. But we're like, no, guys, we're going to find local old school bakeries. Missy grew up in the south side of Chicago, right by Midway Airport, in the Clearing neighborhood. And she had this bakery right by where she grew up called La Petite. And it was a tiny little neighborhood bakery. And she talked about it all the time. In fact, before it closed a few years ago, but before we would go on flights at Midway, we used to stop there, get donuts and stuff, and then get on the plane. And so our kids haven't had that pleasure. There's one local shop in the town next to us in Villa Park called Cuppies, and we enjoy that. But we're trying to find other local donut shops. So not every weekend, but a lot of weekends here, we are starting to find local shops. And last weekend was our first venture out. So Saturday morning, last weekend, we ventured out into Melrose Park, and we went to this little shop called Dunk Donuts. It is right on Lake Street. It's kind of right in the downtown Melrose Park area. And it was one of the best experiences that I think our kids have ever had. It is, Mark, an old school bakery. It is, I don't know how long it's been around for, but it was a family that runs it. The donuts are all sitting in the front window. The lady, all five of us went in there, and she gave the kids an extra donut because it was the end of the morning. I think it was shutting down, and everyone just became super happy, and they were fantastic. And so our summer is, you know, I think we can probably hit 10, 12 different donut shops throughout the summer around Chicagoland. So we're actively trying to find local donut shops. So if anybody knows one that you want us to try out, we've got a few that we're going to be trying, but, you know, feel free to text me. I'd love to get that. Now this is a weird one, but you can text me at 630-478-9599. It's the same number. You can call us if you have any questions about WellMed Financial, 630 478-9599. But Mark, our summer is going to be trying to find new local shops. And I think this is one of those things that there's these, like my wife grew up with that La Petite Bakery, and anyone in the South Side of Chicago knows Weber's Bakery. You have these nostalgic, these things that you kind of grew up with. And, we're always trying to give that to our kids. And I think as you look backwards on people's lives, those are those memories that you have. Even when Missy's family gets together, her parents are in their 80s, they look back and they talk about the local bakeries and they talk about those things. It's that sense of community that I think is so cool for people to have instead of find. And so I saw that in the first week with my kids, they explored that. And so I look forward to that for the rest of the summer as well.
17: And later that day, you'll start jogging to work off the That's a fun thing though. That's cool. Yeah.
18: Well, we always laugh as, you know, if we're driving to the bakery, there's always like people running down the street, sweating their brains out, and we're driving to the bakery, but that's okay. To each their own.
17: That is okay. Absolutely. All right. So I know coming up this week, you've got some seminars.
18: This is our busy June seminar week. On Tuesday, we are in Lisle. Midday, we're going to be at the Lisle Library. I think we have a 12:30 workshop at the Lisle Library, and then again that night at 6:30. And on Wednesday, we're next door at Downers Grove at the Downers Grove Library at 11:30 in the morning and again at 6:30 at night. These topics are Social Security, my favorite topics to talk about. 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So they're free. We don't charge anything. They're highly educational. You'll learn things about Social Security that you've probably never thought about before. And don't worry, we do talk about taxes in there as well. So I highly encourage people to come if you're in the western suburbs those 2 days. Again, either Lisle on Tuesday or Downers Grove on Wednesday. I'd love to see you there.
17: So again, that's yourwellment.com or just 630-478-9599. 630-478-9599. And certainly when it comes to Social Security, one of the things you will cover, I'm sure, is but you know what, Josh, I'm going to start my Social Security at 67 because that's my full retirement age. Oh, wait, I just got laid off. I've got to take my Social Security now at 62. So there was a study done by USA Today, or a report published by USA Today, that said 59% of those polled had to retire earlier than expected. We understand there's reasons, healthcare, laid off, lost job, whatever. Or, hey, you've won the game. You can retire anytime you want to. Oh, I think I'll just go ahead and retire. So there's certainly different scenarios on why people retire earlier than they plan to. But boy, Social Security decisions, and you know, you retire at 60 or 62. Now you got to get to Medicare. What's the healthcare? There's a lot of moving parts. So what about that? People, do you find that most people are retiring sooner than they anticipated?
18: You know, Mark, I always tell people, you retire for two reasons, either because you want to or because you were forced to. And so when people are retiring earlier than they anticipate, sometimes that can be a good thing. Sometimes it can be a bad thing. And so I always tell people there's the difference between working because you have to and working because you want to. And so that is a big difference. A lot of people don't even understand that, because what you were referencing before is all the decisions have to go into it. You know, when should you start Social Security? How are you going to fund Medicare? Where's your income going to come from? And a lot of people do think that they have to work simply just to make up that money, to make that income that they were producing before when they were working. When they stop working unexpectedly, they get nervous and they get scared. And quite often it's because they haven't sat through and planned for when they can retire. And they don't know if they're working because they want to or because they have to. And so you do have to figure out, where's your income going to come from? Social Security, Mark, as you said, is part of that decision. You have to figure out, how are your investments structured? Because you may have been in growth mode. You may have been in the, hey, my salary is going to protect me on the downside, so now I have to adjust my investments to take care of that income needs. Three is taxes. Now, the year you get laid off, if you are pre-Social Security age, you may have some tax benefits that you can actually take advantage of that can be a good thing, but only if you take advantage of them. Healthcare is an obvious one. You mentioned that, Mark. If you're younger than 65, how do you bridge the gap between retirement and Medicare age? And the last one is estate planning. And you think about those things, and now we have to have those things set up in place, that those powers of attorney and those wills and trust. And that's where that Wellment way comes into play. That's where understanding if you're capable of retiring beforehand is so important. Now, if you get to that point where you do get laid off, or, you know, that USA Today article talked about, where the fact that more and more people are being let go and retiring earlier than they thought was possible, if you haven't gone through that analysis, if you're going to be okay or not, this is a great time to do that. We'd be happy to walk through it with you. 630-478-9599. Or even if you're trying to wonder, can I retire? Or if I do get laid off, am I okay? We'd love to walk through that. In fact, I went through that same routine with a client of ours a few weeks ago. She changed jobs. She's a high paid HR executive, and she changed jobs and she wasn't quite happy with the new job. And she says, you know, I'm going to give them 12 months, but if they don't perform, do I have enough that I can quit? Now, I know her well enough to know that she won't just quit because she'd be bored, but she wanted the ability to know that she's working because she wants to, not because she has to. And that is a major difference when you have that ability to do that. And I think, Mark, having that comfort level can mean a lot to people.
17: Yeah, and there's no doubt. In this USA Today report, again, 59% of those polled said, yeah, they retired earlier than they were planning on retiring. And number one reason was health, obviously. And the second reason was because they got laid off or lost their job. And the average retirement age in the country is 62. Most people, it said in this report, were planning on retiring at 65. But the average age in retirement in the U.S. is 62. So let's finish with that, because I think that's a pretty big difference between these two scenarios. Higher income workers may retire early because they hit a savings goal or they feel ready to retire. Others may retire because they have no choice.
18: That is a huge difference. At that point in time, you're not going out on your own free will. You're going out because someone forced you out. You're going out because somebody else wants you out, or like you said before, because of a health issue. And all of that comes down to planning. Where, you know, unfortunately, what happens is a lot of people wait to call us. We don't talk to them until after they retire to see if they're okay. And, you know, they finally realize that they need to do something different. But if we can talk to people prior to when they retire, there is so much good that can be done. So you can feel comfortable and you don't have to get worried and hung up if something does happen and you retire at 62 when you were planning on 65. And so you have that ability to be comfortable there.
17: And you think about it, you have people that come in, they're like, Josh, hey, we're hoping to retire here in the next couple of years. And most of the time you can say, yeah, you're right on track. Sometimes you say, you know what, you could retire right now if you want to. And then you have other times where, I don't know if you'll be able to pull that off. So here's the deal. Every single one of you listening, you have a different scenario than the next person that's listening. Can you retire now? Maybe. Are you on track? Maybe. Are you not on track? Maybe. Can you not retire? Whatever. We don't know. And it's an opportunity for you to get clarity into your situation. I think it's one of the most important reasons to talk with Josh and the team at Wellmut Financial is just the clarity, right? I think I've got enough. I hope we're okay. Why not find out? There's no cost. 630-478-9599. 630-478-9599. You can call that number as well to sign up for any of the four options you have on the seminars Tuesday and Wednesday. 630-478-9599. 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
0: You can always call with questions, right? Can I retire? Well, when? Do we have enough? Are we going to be okay? 630-478-9599. 630-478-9599. Next couple segments, here's what we're going to talk about. Legacy planning. But it's super important. And I think a lot of people think, Josh, that legacy planning is really for people with the big mansions and even bigger bank accounts. But that's not really the case, is it?
18: No, legacy planning is, you know, Mark, I always joke, legacy planning is the most god-awful portion of the Wellman way. It's the things that nobody wants to do. People would rather talk about taxes and how they fix taxes than legacy planning. And the reason is because legacy planning is your planning for what you want to have happen to your money when you're no longer physically or mentally able to make those plans. Either maybe you've become disabled, maybe you've died. You know, money doesn't go with you. Wherever we go when we leave this earth, money doesn't come with us, and it has to go somewhere. Legacy planning can help make sure that what you want to have happen actually happens, that Uncle Sam doesn't get too much in taxes, or at least doesn't get any more than he has to. We can make sure that you protect the people you want to protect. We can make sure that they make it as easy as possible, that we don't get the courts involved as much as possible. And so all of these things you have the ability to do and take control of now, well, you still are capable of it. And people just don't do it because they think they don't have enough money to do it, or they think it's going to be too complicated. And it's really not. You just have to spend the time, a little bit of time talking about it, how it incorporates into your situation. And, you know, I don't care if you have $200,000 or if you have $20 million, legacy planning is so important, for just about everybody that's out there.
0: You know, when you think about it, people you would think would have all this taken care of because they've got enough money and they're famous or whatever. Walt Disney. He didn't have anything. Elvis Presley didn't really have all that he needed. You think of Aretha Franklin more recently, and her kids were fighting over the will at the end of that because, wait, mom left a will, handwritten will in the couch. I found it. Well, that's different than the one I saw. So then they go to court and they start fighting over it. And then you think of Prince. Prince is crazy to me. His valued estate at that in 2022 was $156 million. 6-year legal battle ensued. And so his estate now is managed by a coalition of heirs and music industry professionals, it says, Primary Wave holding a significant stake. But it said that following Prince's death in 2016 without a will, the estate was split among his 6 half-siblings, 3 of whom sold their interest to Primary Wave. I've never heard of Primary Wave. Have you ever heard of that?
18: No, that's a new one to me.
0: Yeah, so they bought his part of his estate, I guess. And the IRS originally valued the estate at $163.2 million, but after they audited it, they decided it's $156 million. So then you've got half-siblings taking some of it and all the just craziness. The lawyers won in that one, I'm thinking, for sure. But that's part of it, is just putting something down. And, you know, beneficiaries is one of the easiest things to do, but sometimes we forget to update the beneficiaries. And then you got to have the secondary beneficiary. Here's the primary, but here's, if they're not here, here's the next one. Those are simple things to do, but does everybody do it?
18: No, everyone doesn't do it. And the other thing is they don't update it or they don't track it. And so what we do here at Wellment is beneficiaries become really important. And for some people, it's a difficult conversation. You know, we might have second marriages and we might have kids from 2 different marriages. But the number of times we have seen where someone comes in and they have a beneficiary on their IRA and it's their ex-wife and they've been divorced for 20 years. God forbid they get, you know, something happens to them. Their new wife doesn't get any of that money because the beneficiaries supersede whatever the will says. And so beneficiaries are a great tool. You know, people worry about estate planning. They don't want to put wills in trust. They don't want to have to talk to an attorney because attorneys are expensive. For a lot of people, you can do enough legacy and estate planning just utilizing beneficiaries. And so for a lot of people, having that monitored, having it looked at, and it's part of a good advisor, especially for retirees, is that you're monitoring that on a very regular basis. And if your beneficiaries are incorrect, not only may the wrong people get the money, but the taxation on it may change drastically. So should you leave your money into a trust? Should you leave your money to a real person? Should you leave money to your kids, your wife? All of those are questions that there is no cookie cutter answer to, but the wrong answer to it could cost tons and tons of money in taxes and headaches and pain for those people who you want your money to go to.
0: You know, another side of this that I've never thought about, and I'm divorced. I have a daughter that's 25. She was in a car wreck at 17. So in a wheelchair, she's paralyzed from the waist down. And so my ex-wife says, hey, have you done, you know, a will or any of that stuff yet? And I said, well, I've been thinking about it. But she goes, well, you can't just put Haley, our daughter's name, on it. You just can't leave things to Haley. I'm like, why? She goes, because she's on Medicare because of her disability. So if you do that, it's going to mess everything up. You've got to do a certain type of will, trust for handicapped, you know, disabled child kind of a thing, so that they can negotiate all the legalese of all that. And I never thought of that. So, and I have a buddy of mine that they have a healthy son, and then they had one that was brain damaged at birth, and he's now like 38 years old. So they don't survive him. They've got a whole different ball of wax to deal with. So disabled kids certainly affects this type of situation, doesn't it?
18: Oh, without a doubt. This is something that's very near and dear to my heart. My mother was an educator for her entire career and worked in the special education world. And so this was, you know, as much of our family dinners as was talking about, you know, my dad's work. And we got into this type of planning where we call it special needs planning, because there's a special type of trust that gets set up called a supplemental needs trust or a special needs trust, where, you know, for your daughter's case, if this type of trust is set up, you can leave money to this trust and your daughter can use it for her own benefit and it won't impact Medicare or Medicaid. And so that's what we want to make sure is set up. And not just for you. I mean, you're the father, but what happens if grandma and grandpa accidentally leave money, or what happens if different things? So this estate planning can have massive impacts if it's not done properly. In Illinois, Medicaid for someone who has special needs is also their access and their key to be able to get services. So maybe they get, you know, special services or special housing that they have to have to support their life. But if they're all of a sudden left $10,000, that could have a huge impact on just their ability to receive those services. And so I've heard people say, well, when I'm gone, it's their problem. Let them deal with it. But it's not just their problem, especially if you have situations like your daughter's where that impact could be felt for a long time if we're not actually planning for it properly. And so that's something that wants to be taken into consideration. And Mark, I'm going to switch gears here on a little bit with you on it. But when you think about legacy planning also impacts your income and your spending for in retirement, the Social Security decision. I joke about it. And if you think about this, we always tell there's two types of people when it comes towards legacy. There are certain types of people that it's important for them to leave a legacy. It may be a child, it may be a charity, but when they're not on this earth anymore, they want their money to go somewhere. But there's other people who legacy isn't important in the least bit. In fact, one of my funniest lines I ever heard was I had a client come in and tell me they wanted their last check to bounce off their deathbed. But if legacy is important, if you want to leave money to the next generation, if you have a child with special needs, you say, hey, I have like your friend who has a child who they can't take care of themselves. They have to leave money there. Otherwise, their only support is the state. To them, legacy is probably really important. That's going to change how much you spend. It's going to change some of the recommendations on Social Security. Whereas if legacy is not important to you at all, you have more freedom. You have more ability to think about just yourself and less reliability on the legacy needs. And so all of those concepts go into the Wellment way. And if you haven't thought about it like that, we'd be happy to sit down and talk through it with you. 630-478-9599. Again, 630-478-9599. And we know this is not the most fun topic, but it is important and it should be incorporated into everything else that you're doing. So if you're not talking about it already, you might have to make sure that you start doing that very soon.
0: It's crazy. The whole system, I don't like the system, because if she goes out and makes money, they just deduct. And I can see what people that get into that where they really don't have any choice, maybe on welfare or whatever, they don't create a road for them to get out of that, because, oh, you just made $200. We're going to subtract $200 from what we give you. I mean, there's got to be a road to success. And for my daughter, for example, to be able to make enough money to be able to be actually on her own, she's pretty aggressive with what she tries to do. She does jewelry and all kinds of stuff. She's a really cool little artist. But it's kind of crazy how the system is kind of against her. I mean, they're helping her. There's no doubt. It's just a crazy system. So at the end of the day, I always say this, if you hate your family, do none of this. Just leave them a total mess, because that's what it'll be. If you do nothing, it's going to be a total mess. And we don't know, a car wreck, anything could happen, right? At any time. We don't know. So the idea is put something in place and then things change. You change it. So when you do beneficiaries and you got your first beneficiary, then you got a secondary beneficiary. Well, the first beneficiary is no longer here. You go to the second beneficiary and then you maybe want to put another one in. So Josh and the team at Wellmed Financial can help you update, but the idea is you have to do it in the first place. And that's where Josh and the team, they're not estate planning attorneys, but they can certainly, it's part of step five of the Wellmed way. It's income, investment, taxes, healthcare, and legacy and estate planning. So it's part of the whole Wellmed way process, but you've got to start. And that's what we're going to talk about when we come back. What do you really need? Wills, trust, powers of attorney. Those are certainly important, the finance and the health ones. But there's things that you should be doing. The beneficiary is certainly one of those. But the team at Wellmed Financial is here to help. And so, again, the number to talk with Josh and the team, 630-478-9599, 630-478-9599. And I was going to ask Josh this, but I knew it was right in his wheelhouse. He might get overexcited and go too long, because we're going to talk about the challenge, and they call it the death tax. And it's not unusual for a widow, for example, to have the husband pass away, and then the widow is now has less income, but they get to pay more in taxes. So we're going to talk about taxes in this world as well when we come back. Again, to talk with Josh and team, 630-478-9599. More with Josh Brettel of Wellmed Financial right here on Retire Well right after this.
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6: If you have outdoor activities lined up on this Father's Day, it will be dry initially, but showers will develop during the afternoon with a high of 71 degrees. More rain tonight with gusty winds and a low in the upper 50s. Showers end early tomorrow, then clearing during the afternoon with a high of 69. And a sunny Tuesday as the high eventually hits 72. From the Weather Channel, I'm Jeff Maher, WLS AM 890, with another update of 30 minutes.
24: Road work in the two right lanes of 80 eastbound from Center Street to Richards in Will County. This will be in place until 5 o'clock tomorrow morning. You're also seeing long-term road work in Orland Park at 104th Avenue in both directions from 179th to 167th. This will be in place through November. From the WLS AM 890 Traffic Center, I'm Farouk Basir with the next update in 30 minutes.
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0: Glad you're with us today for Retire Well with Josh Brettel, the president of Wellmed Financial. I'm Mark Elliott. 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The number, if you have questions, we're talking legacy planning today, but Josh and the team are a retirement planning team. Right. So they can help you figure out where's your income going to come from and how much do you need. It starts with income. If you have the income you need month after month when you're retired, you don't have a lot of stress. Investments. Okay. The markets get a little bumpy. Now we're getting a little nervous, or we got a plan for that. We got other avenues to get income from. We don't need the market monies there for down the road and growth. So that is the second part of the Wellmed way. The investments part, the wealth protection as well. Tax planning, tax minimization. Step three, step four, healthcare, long-term care. Step five, legacy and estate planning. And that's what we're talking about today. So if you want to talk about any of those things with Josh and the team, it's 630-478-9599, 630-478-9599. And I thought, I was going to ask you this at the end of the second segment, but I thought you might go too long. So I thought I'd save it. So death tax. We know the wealthy, there's estate taxes that they have to pay, and it's over 12 or 13 million or something like that. It's a pretty high number, but you do have just a normal, right? We know grandma would do everything she could to keep grandpa as comfortable as she could, regardless of what happens to her down the road, right? And you're like, wait a minute, grandma, you're still in good health. You're going to keep going after he is gone. Don't use all your money to keep him comfortable. So there's a planning process that goes into that, taking care of the surviving spouse, which is something, sadly, you do have to put into the Wellmed Financial Wellmed way. And there's a lot of planning that goes into that, because it's not unusual to lose a spouse. Your income goes down. The bills don't get cut in half, but the bills get cut a little bit, but not in half. And then your taxes go up. That's something that people probably are shocked by, that one a little bit.
18: You know, this is always a fun one, and it does shock
0: it's
18: people.
0: A fun
18: now, Illinois
0: one.
18: Has
0: fun.
18: An estate.
0: It's fun to talk about the spouse passing.
18: Well, it's actually it's fun to fix it. I guess Okay. Talking about it's probably the wrong way, but this is a fixable thing, and you have to plan for it. Now, Illinois is one of the few states that has an estate tax too, and so the estate tax in Illinois kicks in at $4 million. Which people, $4 million is a good amount of money. It's a lot of money. But people are sometimes amazed at how quickly they can get to $4 million. And so that's the estate tax. But what you're talking about is something different. And let's think about this. So let's think of a husband and wife. Let's call them Bob and Mary. And, you know, maybe they have Social Security between the two of them coming in around $70,000 a year. They've got some RMDs that's coming in, maybe at $50,000 a year. And with their normal deductions, they're right at the top and out around the 12% tax bracket. And Bob passes away. Well, what we lose there is we lose the lower of the two Social Securities, and that's it. And so maybe now Social Security, instead of being at 70, is at 50, but the RMDs stay the same. They're at 50. But what happened is because Mary went from a married taxpayer, see, Mary was married, but she now goes to a single taxpayer, and she went from a 12% bracket to a 22% bracket. And the only thing that changed was the loss of her spouse. So she loses her Social Security. She loses her best friend, and she gets her tax rate doubled in the same year. That's that hidden cost that we have to plan for. And if we don't, you know, that's part of legacy planning as well. You have to make sure you're taking care of your spouse should one of you pass away. And odds are you're not both going to pass away at the same time. And so, Mark, that's kind of that thing that, you know, it's not fun to talk about. You're right. But when you can solve that problem, that makes the world of difference to a lot of people. And we have a lot of people that will come into our office and they'll say, hey, I want to work with you for the sole purpose, the fact that if something happens to me, I know that my spouse is taken care of. I know that there's somebody that they can trust and that they knows what's going on, and we don't have to do that then. And so that all makes a lot of sense. And that's a good part of legacy planning that you should be taking into consideration.
0: Yeah, it's a common thought that a lot of people have. Will my loved ones be okay if something happens to me? And that's a great time to talk with Josh and the team. If that's something that's really on your mind, it's 630-478-9599. Again, no cost to have this conversation. 630-478-9599. And you talk about the estate tax of $4 million. Boy, if you have a home that's $1 million or two, and then you've saved $1 million or two, you're there. I mean, it doesn't take, it's you get there way faster than you think.
18: Yeah, it really can, especially you have some life insurance in there. You've got some IRAs in there. That $4 million can kick in pretty fast. And that estate tax is a very real thing. Now, I'll hear people say, well, I'm going to become a Florida resident, or I'm going to become a resident in a different state that doesn't have an estate tax. But the way that Illinois works is that, you know, let's say you're a Florida resident and you have $6 million of your total estate. But of that $6 million, $1 million is here in Illinois. And that's your house. You've got $1 million house here in Illinois. Well, Illinois, the way that they look at that is they look at that as that is still an Illinois tax. And because your total assets are over $4 million, they're going to tax you on that $1 million that's here in Illinois. So all of this planning has to be taken into consideration. That's things that we help people work through in the Wellment way. That also has to involve an attorney who's qualified that can help work through this. But those are things that if you don't plan for them, they will have an impact on you.
0: All right. So here's something that you told me in the break. You said, hey, I want to touch on this. And I'd never really thought of that. But the clients that you have at Wellment Financial have talked to you, Josh, about, hey, is there any way you could help my parents figure out this estate planning? I don't think they've really done anything.
18: Yeah, this happens all the time. And people come to us a lot for a lot of times how we talk about taxes. We talk about the fact that, hey, you can control your taxes. You have Roth IRAs coming in. And, you know, maybe mom is, you know, mom's 90 years old and she's has $2 million in her name and she has a guy and it's just everything's going fine, but they're not doing any of the planning that you're doing because you're working with Wellment and you're going through stuff. So we have a lot of people that bring their parents in at the same time because they know that they're going to inherit some money. And so maybe you're coming here and you're in the 24% bracket. So you've got $200,000 of income. You're in the 24% bracket. If mom leaves you $1 million in IRA money, all of that's going to be taxed at your income bracket. But maybe mom has a lot of medical expenses. You know, if you're in a assisted living or a long-term care facility, those medical expenses can be pretty high. And those are huge tax deductions. So you can get a lot of money out at 10, 12% that you can either do Roth conversions on or do things that you can pay taxes at mom's rate before she passes away to save you money when you inherit the money. Now, that may sound morbid, but I'm going to guess that mom would much rather you have the money than having it go to Uncle Sam or to the IRS than was there. So it doesn't mean mom's giving you the money anytime sooner, but what it does mean is that she's paying the taxes on it at her rate as opposed to whatever you

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1: Headline, none of Mamdani's deputy mayors are black. 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
3: We're written. And so if your trust hasn't been updated since the Secure Act's been put in place right around 2020, it's out of date. It needs some updates and some revisions into it. So that's a huge one that we see all the time that people want to make sure they're looking at. The beneficiary check, this is something that we just incorporated into our process. It became such a common thing that people weren't doing it correctly. And whenever someone new comes on to Wellment, so when we bring a new client onto Wellment, we go through their beneficiaries in depth. And so there is a lot of discussion in regards to who your beneficiary is, how they do that. And then whenever we meet throughout the year, we'll talk about those beneficiaries. So this is something that I think because of how we've structured our process, it's not something that we see. It's not a concern we have anymore, but I think that's only because of how we've structured our process and how it works internally. There's a lot of people who I talk to who come in and they're surprised when they first come in that that was how their beneficiary was set up, or they have no idea how their beneficiaries are set up, or even what they're allowed to do for beneficiaries. Illinois has a new law where you can actually put a beneficiary on your house. And so when you pass away, your house passes by beneficiary. And so there's just things that come up that they're not aware of. And because it's part of our process, it's not something we see all the time, but it's something that we deal with on an ongoing year over year basis. So that's a really important one. Funding trust. This is something we take very seriously. We have a handful of estate planning attorneys that we work very closely with. And when you're done doing the estate planning, they send us a document and they say, here's how we want you to fund the trust. Now, what does that mean? It doesn't mean you're moving money around. Usually it just means you're changing some titles on things. So you think of a trust as like an empty box and you've created this box that has rules associated with it. So anything that goes in this box has to follow these rules. But we have to put money in the box. Maybe it's we have to change how an account's titled. Maybe it's we have to update a beneficiary. So upon your passing, the money goes into that trust. The money flows into that box. So it follows those rules. People will spend the money on the attorney. Attorneys aren't cheap. They'll a couple thousand bucks to do an estate plan, but then they won't give it to their advisor, or their advisor won't follow through in order to get that, those wills and trust fund, or I'm sorry, you can't fund a will, but to fund, the trust that comes out there. They don't get those updated, and that becomes equally as important to people. So those things are key. Now, the last one, this is probably a third of the people that come in to see us. They've done really nothing. And this is something that scares us because it really doesn't matter the asset size. We've seen people come in with a couple hundred thousand dollars and they just think it's not worth it to do it. We've seen people come in with $20 million of net worth, and they're just frozen of how to act. They have no idea where to even start. And so that becomes a very scary thing. And it's not, you're not alone if that that is you. And so any of those things, if you want to talk about legacy, if you want to talk about estate planning, Wellment is very familiar with exactly how this impacts the retirees and how it impacts the rest of your situation as well. 630-478-9599. Again, 630-478-9599. We would love to talk to you about all the fun things estate planning.
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2: 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And if you have questions, you can always call, right? Can we retire? 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Hey, Josh, what about this? This just popped up in my taxes. I don't know what that is. Whatever your question is an opportunity to talk with the team. There's no cost. 630-478-9599, 630-478-9599. I'm Mark Kelly. Glad you're with us. We're going to finish, because Josh is a baby of the 80s, I thought it'd be kind of fun to go back to 1986. Now, your dad, Scott, started the CPA firm that the Wellment Financial started out as in 1988. So we're even going back a couple years before that. But I figure most everybody that comes in to talk retirement, they remember the 80s.
3: 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Yes,
2: I think you're absolutely right. Well, so we're going to go back to 1986. Now, obviously, gas, 93 cents a gallon. The average cost of a home, just under 90 grand. The typical, though, 30-year mortgage rate back in 1986 was over 10% interest. And that was because of the decade before, it was well into the double digits. You could be paying 15, 17%. Or a mortgage or whatever, but you'd also make that on your CD. So it was a very high interest time and a high inflationary period, the 70s, and it started to come down a little bit in the 80s. So it was down to 10% for your mortgage rate for 30 years back in 1986. To feed a family of four, roughly about $85 a week. Can you feed your family of five for $85 a week, Josh?
3: I don't know if we could feed our family for a day for $85 based on what they eat. It's crazy.
2: Exactly. They're growing youngsters, though. So think about that. That means if you're retired for 20 or 30 years, things now that you think are super expensive, well, in 10 or 20, 30 years, they're going to be even more expensive than they are now, because that's just how things go. Things cost more. Now, back to 1986, Josh, you talked about the songs. One of my favorite videos, it was just a weird video because of how they did it, was Robert Palmer's Addicted to Love. I don't know if you'd remember this. You would have been five, I think, in that year. But it was a video with, he had a whole bunch of girls with makeup and little skirts on and stuff. And he's singing and they're doing dance steps behind him. But it was a really good video. It was kind of fun. How Will I Know by Whitney Houston was a big hit in 1986. But the top hit from 1986 was this one.

0: So, do you know who that is? You know that song?
1: I know that song well. I do not know who it is, but that was every memory video ever made back in when I was in grade school and early high school had that song in it, I think.
0: That is Dionne Warwick and Friends is what it was. Dionne Warwick and the song is Friends. Yeah. So it was a great one. You think about the box office. Now, Aliens was a crazy movie. Platoon was super intense. Crocodile Dundee then gave you the comedy, the fun part of movie going. And then, of course, the best movie, maybe one of the best movies of all time.

0: And you think about that. Cruise was going to have the Top Gun Maverick remake around COVID time, 2020. Then because of COVID, they pushed it off. I think it came out 22 or 23. But I've watched it like 10 times. It's great. Because the first one was incredible. The second one, I even liked it even better. But I think because they threw the old stuff back into the new one. So Top Gun was the biggest movie of 1986.
1: I remember where I was when I saw it for the first time. It was awesome.
0: It was so good. And I think maybe because of the progress that's been made in how they make movies now, you know, the sound and the pictures and the 3D, all the kind of stuff where you have, I don't know, it's just better, that I just liked it. So are you a Top Gun better than Top Gun Maverick or Top Gun Maverick better than Top Gun?
1: Yeah, I think they're both fantastic. Top Gun, though, to me, and I told you I knew where I was. I was sick, and my family was supposed to go to Florida to visit my grandparents. And so my mom took my brother and sister. My dad stayed home with me because I didn't want to expose my grandparents. And I was probably 7 or 8 years old at this point in time. And he wanted to watch Top Gun. So we went to Blockbuster, rented Top Gun, and we put it in the VCR. And he turned the volume up so high on the TV. Just so we could hear the planes taking off and that song. And I think I watched that movie 100 times in the next, 2 years of my life. But it always brings back to my dad and I sitting down. We're in the basement and mom never let us turn the volume up on the TV, but mom was gone. And, we would fast forward to the love scenes with Kelly McGillis, but, we would watch all of it. And it was just that song brings back those memories so strongly. It's really fun.
0: And of course, that was sung by Kenny Loggins. So there you go. Top Gun. How about that? Bringing back some memories maybe for you. And I think that's one of the, when people come in to sit down with you and talk about retirement, they also like going back in time too, I would think, telling you their story, their life story and what's happened, challenges they may have faced or whatever. And then you throw in a little danger zone by Kenny Loggins and liven the group up.
1: Oh, that'll be a lot of fun. Actually, people do love talking about their stories growing up. And I love hearing them too, because those stories give you a sense of who they were and what's important to them. And I always tell people that retirement planning is very personalized. Like, there's no cookie cutter approach to it. And a lot of it has to be with what you want to do. So we try and get to know people really well. And it got me thinking, you're talking about memories, and I'm giving a presentation soon on long-term care. And so I'm doing a lot of research on long-term care and different things. And I remember my grandfather. My grandfather's my dad's mom. We were very close to him, and he developed Alzheimer's fairly young. And I was the oldest grandchild, so I was really—I feel like the only grandchild that knew him before he had dementia. And something that we learned, we kind of took care of him as a family. And so something we learned back then was that his memory for the past, his memory for his childhood, and for, you know, many, many years ago was pretty good. I mean, he couldn't remember anything from last month, but, you know, from his childhood was great. So that was what we started talking to him about. And we would just talk to him about his childhood and his sister and things that we never knew. And it was so refreshing, because this guy who was smart, and he was the, you know, he was really the family. He brought everyone together. He brought joy to everybody. And because he couldn't communicate in the way that he wanted to or used to, he would sit quietly. And, but when we started talking about the past and the history, it brought that out in him. It brought that back, that joy. And so think about that history and think about what it means to people. It's that sense of life that gives them purpose. It's that sense of life that most people remember fondly, at least in some ways. And so, no, I see this. It's kind of fun to go back here in this time to 86 too, for me even.
0: Yeah. You know, one of the things I think we probably don't take advantage of enough is that where you hear the stories from grandma and grandpa. Of them growing up, and you could do the same for your, and we really, with all the technology today, we should record, right? You should record your own story. Your wife should record her story. Your dad and mom should record their stories, and you just pass them down, and everybody would kind of have a connection to the past. And we don't take advantage of that probably the way we should, because I should have done that with my grandparents. It would have been really cool, I think, to hear about, you know, growing up in the 1920s and 30s. That would have been just wild, I think.
1: Yeah.
0: So, obviously, there were great things, right? I think Dionne Warwick and Friends. What a great song. Positive, positive. Top Gun. Ooh, Goose. Tough break. But the movie overall was fantastic. But not everything was perfect. Now, the TV shows were A Cosby Show, Family Ties, and Cheers. The Oprah Winfrey Show debuted in 1986 as well. Hands Across America charity event brought millions together to fight hunger. And then one of the greatest tragedies in U.S. history happened.
2: We have a report from the flight dynamics officer that the vehicle has exploded. flight director confirms that. We are looking at checking with the recovery forces to see what can be done at this point.
0: And there is nothing can be done. That was a Challenger explosion. That was one where the teacher got to go with them and all the students were watching around the country. I mean, what a terrible thing that was. I mean, it's just crazy. So things, there's always things that happen in a year that will last in history. I guess if we're loving the thought of 1986, which means we're probably getting closer to retirement in 2026, what kind of decisions should we be thinking about now?
1: You know, this is a decision. You go back to 1986, in that time period, that was when we knew we were getting rid of pensions. We knew we were had to get into the savings world. And so the biggest thing that we should be thinking about now is how do we take those savings, those 401ks, those IRAs that you've worked so hard to save and turn them into the pensions that your parents in the 80s were so reliant on, your grandparents, that was no issue. They weren't worried about income. And so the biggest thing that we tell everybody is now that we're getting towards that retirement age, how do we take that pile of money we worked so hard to save and turn it into that stream of income that can last the rest of your life? And if you'd like help doing that, that is exactly what we do here at Wellmint Financial. Walk you through the Wellmint way, 630-478-9599.
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6: Cloudy conditions on this Father's Day to wrap up the weekend with rain developing during the afternoon as the high hits 71. More rain tonight with a low in the upper 50s with gusty winds. Showers in early tomorrow, then clearing into the afternoon and windy with a high in the upper 60s. And then sunny and slightly warmer on Tuesday with a high in the low 70s. From the Weather Channel, I'm Jeff Maher, WLS AM 890 with another update in 30 minutes.
7: In Des Plaines, you're seeing a closure due to a taste of Des Plaines at Pearson in both directions. From Prairie Avenue to Elmwood Street, this will be in place till tomorrow morning. Also on the West Loop, a closure due to the taste of Randolph. This is at Randolph Street, both east and westbound, from Peoria to Racine, not in place through tomorrow morning. From the WLS AM 890 Traffic Center, I'm Farouk Basir with the next update in 30 minutes.
8: Ready to talk. I'm Paul Stevens, Fox News. A U.S. delegation led by Vice President J.D. Vance is in Switzerland for talks with Iranian officials, both sides still trying to reach a broader peace agreement following the signing of a temporary memorandum of understanding.
9: Vice President J.D. Vance arrived at the Bergenstock Resort, Lake Lucerne. That's where he's set to hold direct talks with Iranian leaders. Their goal, negotiate a long-term peace agreement that includes resolving key questions about the future of Iran's nuclear program. They only have about 60 days to reach a deal. The talks will begin with a bilateral meeting between the United States and Iran. One of the first topics expected to be discussed is an emergency session on Lebanon. The talks come amid growing uncertainty surrounding the Strait of Hormuz. Tehran claims it is once again closing that vital waterway. They say it's in response to renewed Israeli strikes on Iran-backed Hezbollah in southern Lebanon.
8: And that's Fox's Chandley Painter. Iran also saying the attacks violate the memorandum of understanding signed by Tehran and Washington recently. Tragic accident unfolding during a Goose concert at Madison Square Garden in New York last night. NYPD saying a 51-year-old man fell from an elevated position inside the arena, later pronounced dead at a nearby hospital. No release from authorities as to how far he fell or what led up to the incident. The band later saying it was heartbroken by the tragedy and extended condolences to those windows affected. The concert continued and concluded shortly before midnight as investigators got underway with their task. Officials in Los Angeles declaring a state of emergency. Firefighters still battling a massive warehouse fire. The building is making it extremely difficult for firefighters to bring the blaze under control. No formal evacuation orders just yet. 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
12: 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One of my favorite guests is on the line. We've got Chris Killam, also known as the Medicine Hunter, standing by now. CNN calls Chris the Indiana Jones of natural medicine because he's constantly scouring the globe, searching for natural remedies. You may have seen Chris on the Dr. Oz show or maybe on PBS or CBS and also on Fox News where he does a health segment. He's been featured in the New York Times and also on ABC's 2020. Anyway, Chris is joining us today to discuss not one, but three of the hottest nutritional ingredients out there on the market today. Even better, he's teamed up with Purity today to give away a complimentary bottle to everyone out there in the listening audience. So do not, I repeat, do not change that dial. But first, a quick introduction. Chris Killam is an author and an educator. He's written 14 books. He's conducted research in over 30 countries. Again, he's been on with Oprah and Friends and Dr. Oz. Chris, welcome back to the show.
13: Thank you so much. It's always a pleasure to have a great conversation with you.
12: Now, most of us are super busy these days. We want to stay healthy, but quite frankly, it can be daunting. You know, with all the different supplements out there. Now, Chris, you've traveled all over the world learning about different natural remedies. So you really know which ingredients to look for. So tell me this, besides a good multivitamin and some fish oil, maybe a few other things, go into the three super hot nutrients you've been so jazzed about lately.
13: Well, I'm happy to do that. The three super nutrients, as we like to say, are a green tea extract, a turmeric extract called curcumin, and an extract from red wine called resveratrol. And apropos of what you said about my traveling around the world, I've extensively investigated these in their host countries. So I've been in the green tea plantations of China and India and worked with top researchers of this ingredient in those countries. With turmeric, I've been deeply involved with turmeric researchers in India and seen all of that. And with resveratrol, I've worked with scientists in Europe and also in California and Chile and South Africa, all of which are major red wine producing areas. So I've had the opportunity to investigate these things in the field, meet with the top scientists, and my conclusion is that green tea, curcumin from turmeric root, and resveratrol from red wine are remarkable health-enhancing agents that everybody can benefit from in a very, very substantial way.
12: Now, Chris, let's talk about these big three. And it's interesting that they're all found in our diet and all are considered superfoods. The green tea, the curcumin, the resveratrol. Why did you want to combine the three? There's always a method to your madness, if I can say it that way, because you combine these things together. You call it a real game changer.
13: Well, you know, when I look at these, there actually isn't a reason to put them all in separate products. They do go very well together. As you said, they're all food derived. So it's kind of like you can make a salad if you choose out of many vegetables. You don't just have to have a bowl of lettuce or a bowl of cucumbers. And while that's a little bit simplistic, the fact is that all of these are very, very rich in groups of protective compounds that are both antioxidant, so they actually protect our organ systems, so they maintain a healthy inflammatory status in the body. And this is really a big breakthrough. I also like the idea that people can get a concentrated supplement of green tea extract, curcumin extract, and resveratrol in one product with truly meaningful amounts of each one and not have to go out and basically buy a shopping cart full of stuff.
12: Now, let's dive into the headlines and the research, especially on this green tea, because it's absolutely amazing. I know in Asia, they've been using it for thousands of years for healthy aging. But what are you seeing recently in the press? I know you told me the Nutrition Research Journal in its July 2012 issue revealed that green tea significantly increased plasma antioxidant activity and whole blood glutathione. Can you recap some of these headlines and tell me why you're such a green tea advocate?
13: Okay. What you just said about increasing plasma antioxidant activity is really critical. There are many antioxidants that people consume that don't actually wind up in the body, or they don't wind up in the body in any significant amounts. The green tea antioxidants, which we know are among the most highly beneficial antioxidants in the entire world, are very well absorbed. They improve plasma antioxidant activity. That is the blood concentration of antioxidants. So what happens is you get this great concentration of antioxidant substances, which are protective compounds, floating around in the body and protecting the cells of your body, your organs, every part of your body, from premature destruction due to exposure to environmental pollutants and things in the diet. With regard to the whole blood glutathione, when we take in the right antioxidants, and not all antioxidant compounds are the right antioxidants, our bodies produce more of its own super protective compound called glutathione. So you take in the green tea extract, you build the antioxidant activity in your blood, and you also cause your body to produce this enormously beneficial, very well-studied, very powerful protective substance called glutathione. So it is remarkable. This isn't something that most high antioxidant foods or supplement ingredients do, but it does happen with a concentrated, properly made green tea extract.
12: All right, let's switch gears and talk about this curcumin, which is number two on your list. And by the way, these three ingredients are all found in the new green tea combo formula. We're going to be offering a free bottle in a few minutes, but talk to me about the curcumin, which is spelled C-U-R-C-U-M-I-N. Now, most people haven't heard of it, but scientists and researchers know it's one of the most powerful superfoods on the planet. It can positively influence our DNA, maintain joint comfort, healthy inflammation, and more. Can you share some of the incredible headlines on curcumin and tell us why you use this? And we talked about this off air a few minutes ago, this patented curcumin with greater absorption.
13: Okay. Well, first of all, I think while people might not know the term curcumin, they may well know turmeric root, which is a yellow spice, and it shows up in curries, and it's part of the 5,000-year-old Indian Ayurvedic system of medicine. I've been studying turmeric and its derivative curcumin since the 1970s, and I'll say this right off the bat, that there are almost no plant materials in the world as extensively studied as this. A couple of thousand studies can be found in the scientific and medical literature. We know that curcumin is powerfully antioxidant. We know that it has a remarkable capacity to protect the liver, and the liver is our primary detoxifying organ. It greatly enhances joint health. So if people are experiencing joint discomfort due to overuse, this really helps to relieve that. And it's also what we call cardioprotective. It helps to protect the heart. It helps to maintain normal, healthy cholesterol. And one last thing that is really kind of astounding is that curcumin actually causes your body to produce what are called neuroprotective factors in the brain. So it causes your body to produce these agents in the brain that protect the actual tissue of the nerves and the brain itself. There's almost nothing else that we know of that does this. Specifically, the curcumin that you mentioned offers about 7 times the absorption of other curcumin. So when you take 250 milligrams of this stuff, you get about 7 times the activity that you would if you took, say, a comparable amount of another curcumin extract. So this, in my opinion, is one of the most life-enhancing, protective, totally beneficial substances on Earth, and it has just decades of scientific and medical studies to back it up.
12: Now, Chris, I know that we talked already about the green tea in the curcumin in your new green tea formula, which Purity is giving away for free today. But first, tell me about the third nutrient on the list, the resveratrol, which is super hot right now. Share with us some of the headlines and the science behind resveratrol. I know the French love it, but why is it on your short list?
13: Well, resveratrol is one of those remarkable compounds that I just sort of shake my head at how many different things it does. It is found in grapes, in wine grapes. It also shows up in cranberries. What we know about resveratrol is that, like green tea and also like curcumin extract, it's profoundly antioxidant. But more than that, it shows significant properties. When you look at some of the things in the body that happen during aging as a result of fat accumulation in tissue and insulin sensitivity, resveratrol helps to protect against those things. It's a powerful immune regulator. And you know, our immune system is responsible for keeping us healthy. It is remarkably beneficial for the heart. And this is why it's considered one of the keys to the so-called French paradox. You know, the French drink a lot of red wine, they eat a lot of cheese, they smoke cigarettes, and they stay slim and they have good cardiovascular health, which just seems completely unfair. But resveratrol appears to be key in that. And additionally, there is a brain benefit like there is with the curcumin with blood flow to the brain. So when you take resveratrol, you get brain blood flow. This means you get more oxygen to the tissues of the brain. So this is on my short list for all those reasons and for about a dozen more that would just plain take too long to explain.
12: All right, again, we're talking with Chris Killam, also known as the Indiana Jones of natural medicine, sometimes called the medicine hunter as well. Chris, let's laser in on how this wonderful formula that you created in conjunction with Purity Products. I know that Purity's been in business now for, what is it, over 20 years. They've got a top rating from the Better Business Bureau, and people can get a complimentary bottle of this green tea CR today. We'll give that number out in a few minutes. But first, Chris, before we tell our listeners how they can get their very own complimentary bottle of green tea CR, tell me this. If you wanted to buy this green tea plus the patented curcumin plus the resveratrol, I mean, you'd spend close to probably at least $75 for all three bottles in the store. And yet today, Purity Products is giving away a free bottle. How are they able to do this?
13: Well, you can consider it kind of a smart bet. And what I mean by that, first of all, Purity's big, but they're also very strategic. They know that if a person who's listening will pick up the phone, call in and get their free bottle, and it really is free, as in free, as yep. in it doesn't cost you money, if that person will try the product, take it as recommended, they're going to feel it. And when they feel it, they're going to say, gee, I want this as part of my regular daily regimen. 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They're betting that people will have a positive experience, that they'll say, gosh, I like this. 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
12: Chris, hold that thought. 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Okay, Chris, talk about some of the headlines just on the green tea that we didn't get to yet. I understand that dieters just love green tea because it supports healthy fat metabolism. Is that right? And what does the research say about green tea when it comes to weight management?
13: Well, this is one of the especially wonderful things about green tea. We know that green tea has thermogenic properties. That is, it has heat-generating properties in the body, so it actually causes your body to burn more calories. So when you eat a meal, you're going to burn more calories from that meal as a result of taking a good, well-made, concentrated green tea extract. In addition, it has specific fat oxidation properties. It actually burns fat. I'm not suggesting that you're going to lose 20 pounds in a week, but I am saying that this is going to help your body to metabolize fat more efficiently. Over time, taking a green tea extract can help you to have a better fat to lean muscle ratio. So from a weight control standpoint, this is very good news. Additionally, green tea helps to stabilize blood glucose or blood sugar. And unstable blood sugar is one of the contributing factors to increased weight. So by stabilizing blood sugar, you have an effect on weight control and weight management. So it's really quite remarkable stuff. You need enough of it. We've got enough of it in green tea CR. It has to be the right extract. We've got the right extract. But the science is there for healthy weight management.
12: All right. Now, Chris, you say that with Purity's formula, it provides you with about 3 cups worth of green tea in each 2-capsule serving. So you get all of the green tea's concentrated benefits for energy, for heart health, for alertness in just 2 caps. Plus, you get the curcumin and the resveratrol, too. So it's easy. You call it your daily shortcut to better health. Explain this idea of a healthy shortcut and explain some of the top benefits as well.
13: Well, I mean, you could, for example, drink 3 cups of good concentrated green tea each day, eat at least 1 really rich curry made with a lot of turmeric root, and drink a couple of glasses of red wine. You could do that every day. Most people will not do that every day, but they still might want the benefits of 3 of the biggest superstar protective health-enhancing nutrients on the entire planet. So when I call this a daily shortcut, I'm simply saying that you can get in a capsule, in a good capsule, what you'd otherwise have to get by drinking a few cups of tea, eating at least 1 large, you know, turmeric-laden curry every day, and drinking a couple of glasses of concentrated red wine.
12: Again, we're talking with Chris Killam, the medicine hunter. Now, in this new green tea CR formula from Purity, it's really about the research. Share with us some of your favorite studies and the headlines on the curcumin that we didn't get to yet. I know this is one of your favorite ingredients for joint comfort and even for brain health.
13: Well, I especially like the liver protective, heart protective, and joint modifying properties of this stuff. The liver is our greatest detoxifying organ, and we know that we're constantly bombarded by toxins in the environment. In fact, blood studies show that newborn babies contain 200 industrial pollutants in their blood at the time of birth. So we need a functioning, super healthy, very strong liver. We might not think about our livers that much, but we need that. Mm-hmm. And we know that curcumin protects the liver. It keeps it strong. From a cardiac standpoint, it's highly beneficial for the heart. It's very good for maintaining healthy cholesterol and healthy platelet levels. And from a joint standpoint, we have innumerable studies showing overall improvement in joint health and relief and stable inflammatory activity, better joint mobility as a result of taking curcumin. I like the brain protective studies as well. You know, curcumin delivers all this. So I regard it as one of the single most important things that you can put in your body. And I'm very well aware that most people are not going to eat enough raw turmeric root to get the benefits that they should and that they can get from a concentrated curcumin extract.
12: I want to remind people that they can call now to get started with a free bottle of Green Tea CR from Purity Products. 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Call now. All right, back to the show. Chris, I don't want to get too technical here, but these antioxidants in green tea are classified as polyphenols, and they really are super powerful and well-respected by scientists. But in this green tea CR formula, there's more. It's got the green tea, it's got the curcumin, the resveratrol that we talked about, plus grape seed extract, bioflavonoids, vitamin C. Can you talk to me about this array of really super antioxidants and polyphenols that you've put in the formula?
13: Well, yeah, I won't say that we kind of went overkill, but I will say that we really, really developed an efficient, comprehensive program here. Grape seed extract contain a group of highly specialized antioxidant compounds that not only do much of what I've already described, but also enhance the physical integrity of tissue in the blood vessels and the skin. So we put those in there for extra boost in antioxidant activity, but also for a specific type of activity that isn't as much addressed by the green tea, the curcumin, and the resveratrol. The bioflavonoids enhance the overall activity of vitamin C, and vitamin C itself is one of the most important nutrients that we can possibly take in. So I would say that we were very, very thorough. You know, when we went through what could be in this product, we said, you know, what would happen if we put in grape seed extract, bioflavonoids, and vitamin C? We realized that we would have an utterly superior formula. And just to reiterate, I want people to experience dynamic health. I want people to feel great. This formula, the Green Tea CR, will make you feel great. And that's the purpose of it.
12: All right, Chris, I love this Green Tea CR combination formula. And remember, the CR stands for curcumin and resveratrol. I love that with this complimentary bottle today, our listeners can get started for free. That's great value. What would people expect to pay if they bought all of these separately in the store?
13: Well, I think if they bought high-quality products that contain these ingredients, they'd be into it for about $75 or so, possibly even $80.
12: Yeah.
13: So they'd wind up spending appreciably more than they're going to spend on the green TCR formula. And they still wouldn't get the grape seed extract. They still wouldn't get the pine bark extract, the bioflavonoids, or the vitamin C.
12: Chris, what kind of results can people expect to see? What can they expect to feel once they start taking this formula?
13: I think that people will feel greater joint mobility and comfort. I think they'll feel more energy because these ingredients also help to stabilize and maintain natural healthy blood sugar control. I think they'll have more sustained energy throughout the day. And I would just suspect that people will have an experience of greater vitality. When you have a more highly functional immune system, you just feel more energy and better overall. It's kind of, you know, like those days when you get up and go, wow, I feel great. This is a wow, I feel great formula.
12: Now, Chris, the green tea CR, let me get this straight. It provides about 3 cups worth of green tea in each 2-capsule serving. Plus, you get the antioxidant equivalent of several servings of fruits and vegetables. Plus, you get the resveratrol and the joint comfort and brain function benefits of the curcumin. I mean, wow, all in one formula. In the last 2 minutes, talk to me about this shortcut to better health and why you want everyone listening to this program to call now for that complimentary bottle of Green Tea CR.
13: Okay. fortunately, there's an immense body of science that has been growing steadily for the past 20 years, and it's really rich science now. We know that of the various plant-derived substances that exist, green tea extract, curcumin extract, and resveratrol extract are at the absolute top of the list of protective, vitality-enhancing, overall health-promoting compounds. There just isn't anything like these. They're in the green tea CR standing for curcumin and resveratrol, product in meaningful amounts. People will take this product. They're going to feel the difference. You're going to feel energy. You're going to feel more vitality. You're just plain going to feel better, kind of more fluid and in that flow of good health.
12: Sure.
13: 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And given that they can get a free bottle, I'm also not saying, now put yourself at great risk and spend a lot of money. I say, no, try it free. Let the product speak for itself.
12: Chris Killam, as always, fascinating information. We appreciate your insight. Thanks so much.
13: Thank you. 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
1: Expect some clouds as we end the weekend on this Father's Day with rain moving in during the afternoon with a high of 71. Windy and wet tonight with more showers and a low in the upper 50s. Rain exits tomorrow morning and clearing through the afternoon with a high of 69 and a sunny and warmer Tuesday with a high approaching 72 degrees. From the Weather Channel, I'm Jeff Maher, WLSAM 890, with another update in 30 minutes.
2: Closure for a Chicago Food Truck Festival. This is on the near south side at Indiana in both directions from 23rd Street to 24th Place. This will be in place through this evening. Also, we're seeing a closure for the San Juan 5K in Humboldt Park. This is at Humboldt Boulevard in both directions from Division and North Avenue. This will be in place until 11 o'clock this morning. From the WLS AM 890 Traffic Center, I'm Farouk Basir with the next update in 30 minutes.
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4: Welcome back to Purity Products Radio. I am your host, Steve Summers. Before we jump in today, let me take a step back because I remember this conversation like it was yesterday. I was talking to Dr. Neil Levin just a few years ago, and I asked him, I said, Dr. Levin, if you were stuck on a desert island, what key nutrients would you take? Because, you know, it's confusing for us. There are so many vitamins out there. What is the most important one? If you're like me, I don't want to take 10 to 20 pills a day. I just don't. So anyway, Dr. Levin said, Steve, we're working on this. A few years went by, and folks, here we are today. And on the show to talk with us about that, Dr. Neil Levin is here. He's a chiropractor, nutritionist, and high-level advisor to Purity Products. Dr. Levin, I remember that conversation. I do. Welcome back to the show.
5: You know, that's funny. I remember that conversation as well, and you weren't the only one who had asked me that. I've had so many patients over the years ask me just about that. Doc, you know, if you were stuck on a desert island and you could only have one thing, what would it be? Or, Doc, I don't want to take... I'm giving them five or six formulas. Doc, I just want one thing. And this super pill is the answer to that question. I brought that question back to Purity Products and I said, look, this is getting unruly. I mean, I'm giving my patients a multi. I'm giving them fish oil and krill oil. If they're over 45, they need the CoQ10. Mm-hmm. All the multis are underpowered in terms of vitamin D. So I'm giving them vitamin D. The B12s and all these multis are wrong. Folks over 50, 60 can't absorb it. I'm giving them a B12.
4: Right.
5: And it was getting, they're walking out of here with a bag of pills and they're rolling their eyes at me. So I said to Purity, I'm like, guys, we got to come up with one super formula is what I called it. And they came back, it took them about a year to do it.
4: Wow.
5: And they came back with the super pill. And this is the answer. When I have somebody that says, I just want one thing.
4: Right.
5: This is what I give them, Steve, because this is the multivitamin. I'm talking about a world-class multivitamin. So, this is your krill oil. It's your fish oil. It's your CoQ10. This has got as much lutein, Steve, as an eye formula. A full 10 milligrams of a very high-end lutein. It's got the astaxanthin for the eyes. Wow. Steve, there's 2,000 international units of vitamin D. This has got the right B12 for folks in their 50s, 60s, 70s to give them that energy that they want. This is the answer. If you're only going to take one thing, hands down, the super pill is it.
4: Well, I remember the conversation very well. And to be fair, it had to have been one of those ding light bulb moments, right? I mean, this is actually huge because there is no other multivitamin on the market, at least I know of, that does this.
5: Yeah, there is none. And, you know, it's like, what do you need to take? Let's check the boxes. What do people have to take? You have to take an omega-3, whether it's fish oil or krill oil.
4: Check.
5: I like both because that's just critical for brain health and heart health, visual health. It makes your skin look great. It makes all the cells of the body work effectively. According to a recent study, 98% of us are low in omega-3s, you must take an omega-3. That's right. In here. You have to take vitamin D. If you're above Atlanta, let's say, you have to take vitamin D because for the whole winter, you're not making any. And then if you slather on the sunscreen in the summer, you're still not making any. And vitamin D is critical for everything. It signals to a tenth of the human genome. It's important for muscle health, eye health, immune health, brain health, happy mood. You want to feel good. It's your vitamin D. You got to get that in there. The average multi-Steve is going to give you 400 international units. That's a joke. The super pill has a full 2,000 international units
4: of
5: vitamin D.
4: That's huge.
5: A meaningful dose.
4: Yeah.
5: And the list goes on and on. It's 100 milligrams of CoQ10. It's the right B12. So what I hear from my patients, that let's say they come in on a Monday and they're, you know, have some neck pain or back pain. I want to see them again later in the week. They come in and they're like, wow, doc, this makes a difference. This isn't like a regular multi where you take it and you hope it's going to work.
6: Right.
5: This is like, wow, I feel better. Once people start on the super pill, this is just something they get over and over and over.
6: Well, the way I view this, so this is kind of a next generation new frontier of supplementation. It's where one simple pill that you have in your elite multi that you're talking about, an elite omega-3, you said, with krill oil and fish oil, and then you augment that with the cellular energizers like coenzyme Q10, talked about astaxanthin and lutein for the eyes and skin, and even ginkgo, which I don't think you mentioned, for brain health. Now, that is a great idea right there, because we get a little bit older, things slow down. Ginkgo is great for brain health. I mean, does this all surprise you that it's never been done before?
5: You know, I've always been surprised that it hasn't been done before, but, you know, I don't get involved in the intrinsics, but mm-hmm. when I talk to Jan over there at Purity, Jason over there, you know, this took them over a year to put together, because to get everything stabilized, because with the fish oil and the krill oil and then the multi, to make everything work just right wasn't easy. But then the benefits are so great. Let's go to this recent study. This is a recent large randomized study. This is on multivitamins.
6: This would be interesting. Right here.
5: The multivitamin they used isn't half the multi we're talking about right now. So this is a randomized, double-blind, placebo-controlled study performed by researchers, Steve, from Wake Forest University School of Medicine in collaboration with Brigham and Women's Hospital in Boston. That's an affiliate of Harvard. So very high-end study. 2,262 older men and women, average age 72. This was published in September 2022, so very recent.
6: Yeah.
5: What the researchers found was nothing less than shocking. They did this study over 3 years. They gave them cognitive tests at baseline. So that's thinking tests. How is this person thinking? Okay. Everybody was normal cognitively when the test began. Mm-hmm. Now, 3 years later, they redid the cognitive test. Some were on placebo, of course. Some were on the multi. The multivitamin slowed cognitive decline, Steve, by 60%.
6: No way.
5: You would have thought this would have been trumpeted from the hilltops, but you know what? The media, they love to come out and pan vitamins. So when, God forbid, a study comes out that doesn't show the vitamin did an amazing job, that's big headlines. Yeah. But this,
6: 60.
5: This is major, and it's from Harvard. It's from Wake Forest, Brigham Young Hospital. It cut down cognitive decline by 60%. So that's just outstanding.
6: That's
5: Let me tell you something. The multi we're talking about here, the super pill, is order of magnitudes better. You know, just the nutrients are better. So you asked me about ginkgo before.
6: Yes.
5: So when you combine a multi with ginkgo biloba, which has wonderful support for the brain, along with krill oil and fish oil, incredible support for the brain, B vitamins, so important for the brain. And then you add our elite lutein, which has tons of brain benefits, along with skin benefits and eye benefits. This becomes just an outstanding brain formula, on top of it being great for the heart and energy. The first thing people are going to notice is energy. But this is going to work. This is protecting your brain. We all want to age gracefully. The super pill is going to help you do just that.
6: You mentioned something a while ago, why it took a year to develop this. Purity Products has been around for 25 plus years now, so they don't do anything halfway. I mean, you put the components together, and you want to make sure that it works. And when it does, you want to tell people about it, just like the super pill. It can deliver a multiple mode of action that goes way beyond just a basic multivitamin. And it boils down to what you like to call a difference maker in nutritional technologies. If you can, explain the savings here and why this is so advanced. Because I know savings is so important for so many people out there.
5: Wow, that is like such a great point. Because, you know, people used to complain about the sheer amount of stuff I would give them, right? Mm-hmm. Then they're also rolling their eyes at my receptionist when she gives them the number for the cost of it. Because if you're talking about, if you go out and buy a very top quality multivitamin, and then you're going to get some krill oil and some fish oil, and you're going to get CoQ10, and the top selling CoQ10 brand is 100 milligrams. We have 100 milligrams right here. Mm-hmm. You're going to get an eye formula with 10 milligrams of a very good lutein. So I can't see doing it for less than, and you're going to get a vitamin D formula and maybe a high end B12.
6: Yeah.
5: I don't see you doing it for less than $200. And you know, the fact that the fact that, since you're bringing up money, the fact that Purity is letting folks try a full 1 month supply of this for $9.95, I mean, that is really, you know why they do it, Steve?
6: Why?
5: Because they want people to try it. They know this is a superior product. They're not out to lose money, Purity products. But in essence, when you get this, they're pretty much losing money, because I think the first 1,000 callers even getting free shipping. You'll know that better than me. But I mean, between the shipping and the cost of the vitamin, they're out big money when someone gets one of these. But they know once people say, see, wow, this is really a lot better than what I was taking, they're going to want to continue.
6: You know, I think this is a good time to clarify how Purity can claim things like better joint comfort in just 7 days with the Purity Super Pill. Because, hey, let's be honest here. I mean, you can't get this benefit from a regular multi out there. It just doesn't exist. Characterize why adding the omega-3s to Purity Super Pill really leverages the science of these omega-3s from krill to reduce joint pain from exercise and activity in just 7 days.
5: This is a great study. This is double-blind, placebo-controlled out of the Journal of the American College of Nutrition. And Steve, this was done on only 300 milligrams of krill oil. It was a high-end krill oil, but it's 300 milligrams. Mm-hmm. We use 500 milligrams of krill oil, and we use something called phospho-boost krill oil. So what have they done here? They've taken out more of the sea salts, mm-hmm. and by doing that, they concentrate up the omega-3s and the phospholipids. And so this is a really, really good krill oil. So you're going to get this benefit and then some. So in this study, in just 7 days, the folks that had knee discomfort, and I think these folks, if I remember correctly, were in their 50s. In just 7 days, Steve, they were 28% more comfortable.
6: Wow.
5: They didn't do anything different. They weren't exercising or using PT or taking NSAIDs. It was just, they added krill oil.

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2: Because if you take something and it's going to make you feel better, going to make your joints feel better, you're going to want to exercise and have more activity on top of that. So
3: that's universal. Yeah. When I'm a chiropractor, so I see that all the time. They come in here, they're complaining, I can't exercise, I can't play golf, I can't play tennis, hiking's not comfortable anymore, I can't play with the grandkids, everything hurts. I'm going up and down the stairs, you know, whatever it is, and I start adjusting them. And once they feel better, they get back to doing the things they want to do. So, yes, any therapy, any intervention that's going to help folks feel more comfortable tends to make them happier. And when you're happier and you're more comfortable, what do? You want to get back to your life, whether it's tennis or golf or hiking or playing with the grandkids or shopping or just doing more things. And we want all our customers to get out there and enjoy their lives.
2: 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I'll give out that number here in just a couple of minutes. Let's bring Dr. Neil Levin back online here with us. And as you're talking, I'm sitting here hearing this cash register going off. If I was to go out and swallow all 15 to 20 vitamin pills a day with somewhere between $200 and $300 a month, you've gone through this whole litany of things. But one of the things that you haven't mentioned just yet, you've checked off literally all of the boxes here, but you insisted that Purity include 100 milligrams of coenzyme Q10 in this formula. Now, that's for energy, right?
3: Yeah. Now, if you go to the average, I don't know, big box store, club store, the best-selling CoQ10 has 100 milligrams of CoQ10. That's a good amount of CoQ10. Mm-hmm. So we have 100 milligrams of CoQ10. 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
2: Okay.
3: When you eat some food, whether it's fat, carbohydrates, protein, the body takes those, it absorbs them, it brings them to the cells. Once in the cells, it gets into the mitochondria, and those are your little blast furnaces. That's where you turn food into cellular energy. Well, one of the linchpins to turn food into cellular energy is CoQ10. Mm-hmm. You need lots of CoQ10 to effectively make your food into cellular energy. Now, when you were 20, Steve, you made oodles of CoQ10. By the time you're 70, that number is cut in half. So when you look at a 70-year-old, they're not really moving like a 20-year-old, right? So you, but the question becomes, can you by orally

0: ingesting CoQ10 in supplement form bump your levels back up? And the answer is yes. But CoQ10, it's absorbable, but when you take it with krill oil, it goes up. It's much better absorbable. So maybe 4 or 5 times better absorbed.
1: Nice.
0: And that's what we have it. We have in this krill oil, fish oil matrix. Now, one other point in CoQ10, for those out there listening that take a statin drug, and you know, a ton of folks over 50 are on statins. They're one of the best-selling drugs out there. And we're not going to pass judgment on statins here. But the point is, if you're using a statin to lower your cholesterol because your doctor told you to, one of the side effects of statins is myalgias, is muscle pain, is discomfort. I see this all the time as a chiropractor. Mm-hmm. Folks come in and they tell me about that. It's the widely held belief is that one of the reasons people get these myalgias, these muscle aches and pains from statins, is because it lowers your CoQ10 even more. So if you're taking CoQ10, if you're taking a statin, it's going to lower your CoQ10. So if you're on statins, you absolutely want a multi that has CoQ10. You want to get that CoQ10 in there. The point is, isn't it nice to know when you're taking the super pill, this also becomes your CoQ10 formula in a very absorbable omega-3 matrix.
1: Exactly. And I'm so glad you addressed that because the energy factor in this is so vitally important. If you just join us, we're talking to Dr. Neil Levin with Purity Products. You know, one of the many ingredients in here that is a clinically validated nutrient is called lutein. Now, I know you mentioned that a little bit earlier. It's plant-based superfood from marigold flowers. It's really the centerpiece of basically every single eye or vision formula out there on the market. And you guys actually use 10 full milligrams in this formula. It helps with sharper vision, helps with macular health, glare reduction. I thought that was a little surprising, which is great when you drive at night. I mean, this is great for brain function too. So, I mean, when you consider how much is in the Purity Super Pill multivitamin, Dr. Levin, Purity Super Pill, I would say, 40 times more here? Is that right? That's a big deal.
0: It's funny that you say that because I was just looking at the supplement facts panel on the leading multi just now when you started asking me this question. Mm-hmm. And they have 0.25 milligram.
1: Wow.
0: We have 10 milligrams. 10. So yes, that's 40 times. That's the difference.
1: Huge.
0: So we have 40 times more lutein, and it's a very special lutein. It's called LuteMax 2020. Lots and lots of studies. Yes, it comes from marigold flowers. Mm-hmm. Yes, it's clinically tested. It's a top lutein in terms of research. And the research is plain. The benefits are for vision are amazing. So LuteMax 2020 improves contrast sensitivity. It improves glare threshold. So if you're driving at night and you know that glare that they can hit you in the eyes, that bothersome glare,
1: oh, yeah.
0: This protects the eyes. It protects the eyes from blue light. Blue light is a very big problem. Like if you're looking at your computer, like I am right now, mm-hmm. It's shining blue light in your eyes. Your cell phone, when you're outside, you get a lot of blue. You've heard of blue blockers.
1: Yes.
0: Those sunglasses, one of the things they do is block blue light. Too much blue light puts the kibosh on your sleep. So you're watching some TV or you're playing on your computer or your worst case scenario, you're bringing your cell phone to bed with you and looking at that, that's going to trash your melatonin and make it hard to sleep.
1: Yep.
0: Well, if you have enough lutein, it's almost like an internal blue blocker. It's protecting you from blue light. So, I mean, and it also boosts something called BDNF, that's brain-derived neurotrophic factor. What does that do?
1: It's memory, right?
0: That's actually the factor that helps your brain neurons grow and make new synapses. And so,
1: nice. Yeah,
0: I mean, lutein, great for the eyes, great for the brain, amazing skin benefits. You take lutein and it helps makes your skin look beautiful. So, yeah, this formula is just amazing. Imagine you take your multi and you're going to get your multi now. You get your eye formula, you get your vitamin D formula, you get your CoQ10, and you get your omega-3 formula all in one. 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They're soft gels, so they slide right down, easy to swallow, and you're getting a month supply from Purity for $9.95. So that is, you know, this is one of those things you hear a lot of advertising these days,
1: right.
0: Steve. You really do. I guess I'm being an advertiser right now, but I'm really a doctor that's just talking to you like I would talk to any of the patients that came in here. I saw probably 20 people this morning. This is the way I talk to them. 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This is your foundational nutrient. 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
1: 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Dr. Neil Levin, let's have some fun here. I want to go to the mailbag. We've got some of the most frequently asked questions I want to do first. We're going to do it in rapid fire question format. So it's going to be super quick. The FAQs, so to speak. I'll ask the questions. Give me a quick answer. Is the super pill easy to take?
0: Oh, it's really easy to take. Just mention it. Three pills. They're soft gels. They slide down easy. No one's going to have trouble with these.
1: Does the super pill have enough vitamin D? My doc said I need more.
0: 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Again, a regular multi out there is going to have 400 international units. We put a full 2,000 international units of a very absorbable vitamin D right in here, vitamin D3. This is your vitamin D formula.
1: Can the super pill help promote my brain function?
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1: All right, here's a good one. 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
0: 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If you're running out of your old bottle, don't buy it again. 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
1: All right. I have issues with my knees and my joints. Can the super pill help that?
0: In 7 days, Steve, we went over it a little while ago, American College of Clinical Nutrition. In just 7 days, the folks with knee joint discomfort were 28% more comfortable. In 30 days, they were 38% more comfortable. So yeah, knees, I found in my practice, this is the kind of formula that just pretty much is very joint friendly.
1: All right. Considering what we know about Purity Super Pill here, do you have any testimonials that you can share?
0: Oh, yeah. I did pull four, just the first few I saw here. This guy's got a fun name, Bebop from Lehigh Valley, Pennsylvania. He's in the age 55 to 64 bracket, rates at 5 stars. He says, best multi. I'm so happy switching to the Purity Super Pill. Wow. Good mix of vitamins, krill and fish oil and CoQ10. Easy to take. I feel better after just a couple of weeks.
1: Give me another one.
0: One nickname, April from Mesa, Arizona. She says, amazing. I'm 65 years old. I feel like I'm in my 30s. People say I look like I'm in my 40s. The Super Pill makes me feel amazing. I love all the Purity products.
1: All right, one more.
0: Here. Sean T. He says, so much in one pill, excellent quality. It's easier to take just one pill instead of several. Definitely a plus. I don't have time to count out pills every day, every week. Take one of these and you're good to go. I could tell an immediate difference while on this product. More energy, less health issues. Highly recommend. I have a few more here, but we can leave it there because I can tell you firsthand, my patients love this product. This is vitamin taking made easy. If you hate having all those bottles, if you hate taking 15 or 20 pills, this is your omega-3, your multivitamin, your vitamin D, your CoQ10, your I formula, your D formula, your B12 formula, all rolled into one. Amazing value, easy to take, very, very high end. So yeah, this is one of those, once people start on this, they want to continue. This is a great nutrient. And again, for $9.95, absolutely give this a try.
1: Dr. Neil Levin, we've run out of time. I better go and give out that number.
0: Time always flies by, Steve. Thanks for having me.
1: All right, I've got some great news. 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
5: After a dry start to this Father's Day, rain will increase during the afternoon hours with a high near 71 degrees, and there will be some more showers tonight with a low falling to the upper 50s. Just a slight chance for a shower early on Monday, then clearing into the afternoon tomorrow with a high in the upper 60s, then sunny and a little bit warmer Tuesday with a high of 72. From the Weather Channel, I'm Jeff Marr, WLS AM 890, with another update of 30 minutes.
6: The VP in Switzerland. I'm Ted Lindner, Fox News. Making the trip for peace talks with Iran is Vice President J.D. Vance. Fox's Trey Yingst has got the latest from Tel Aviv this morning.
7: High-level diplomatic talks are set to take place today in Switzerland, aimed at solidifying the memorandum of understanding and entering into the next phase of negotiations. Vice President J.D. Vance is joined by special envoys Witkoff and Kushner to move these talks forward. On the American side, Iran's parliament speaker, Mohammad Khalibaf, and the country's foreign minister, Abbas Argachi, will represent the Iranian side. The issue of Lebanon remains a major sticking point. 5 Israeli soldiers were killed by Hezbollah in the course of 48 hours over the weekend. The Israelis responded with heavy airstrikes across southern Lebanon. Now, in response, the Iranians claim they are closing the Strait of Hormuz.
6: The U.S. military disputing Iran's claims, saying that the strait remains open. Meanwhile, President Trump is threatening to impose tolls on the Strait of Hormuz if a deal is not made. Another violent holiday weekend in Chicago. At least 12 people recovering after a drive-by mass shooting on Juneteenth. Police say 2 people in an SUV pulled up to a crowd in the Princeton Park neighborhood and started shooting. The victims ranging in age from 17 to 47. In total, since Friday night, at least 21 people were shot in Chicago, and at least 4 of them have died, according to local officials. The FAA investigating a close call between 2 commercial flights at Boston Logan International Airport. This happening on Saturday morning. A Delta flight arriving from Dallas was forced to abort its landing to avoid an American Airlines jet departing from an intersecting runway. The Delta aircraft, carrying 129 passengers and 6 crew members, landed safely after coordinating a go-around with air traffic control. The incident comes amid a troubling stretch for aviation following several recent crashes in the U.S. and abroad that have claimed multiple lives. 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
6: A Utah judge is set to rule tomorrow on key legal issues in the Tyler Robinson case, including potential sanctions and what evidence will be allowed at the July preliminary hearing in the Charlie Kirk killing. Fox's Chandley Painter with more.
15: These key rulings from the judge will be coming just a couple of weeks ahead of Tyler Robinson's preliminary hearing, where prosecutors must present enough evidence to establish probable cause that Robinson is the person who shot and killed Charlie Kirk as he spoke at Utah Valley University last September. So tomorrow we expect the judge to rule on a defense motion asking for sanctions against prosecutors, specifically blocking them from seeking the death penalty, all as punishment for comments the defense say prosecutors made to the media in violation of a gag order. Prosecutors say, however, they have a right to speak to the press to correct misinformation, especially after a defense filing suggested that the bullet fragment recovered from Charlie Kirk's body could not be matched to the alleged murder weapon tied to Robinson.
6: The judge also expected to rule on a defense motion to prohibit hearsay testimony from the upcoming preliminary hearing. A multi-agency manhunt for the suspect accused of shooting at several cars on the highway in Kansas City Tuesday, now entering its fifth day. One person was killed, four others hurt. The alleged gunman also accused of firing at a car days earlier elsewhere in Kansas. The FBI is offering a $25,000 reward for any info leading to the arrest and conviction of Oscar Sanchez Munoz. Police say he's considered to be armed and dangerous. They're asking anyone with information on his whereabouts to contact the department. And more World Cup action yesterday. The Netherlands routing Sweden 5-1. Germany scoring a late winner to beat Ivory Coast 2-1. Ecuador and Curacao battle into a scoreless draw, and Japan shutting out Tunisia 4-0. Four more matches are set for today. You can watch all the action on Fox, FS1, and the Fox One app. I'm Ted Lindner, and this is Fox News.
16: And Winnetka closure for the Winnetka Music Festival. This is at Elm, both east and westbound from Green Bay Road to Auburn Vita Road. Also, Lincoln Avenue, both north and southbound from Oak to Prospect. This will all wrap up this evening. And you're seeing a closure due to the Motown Music Festival at Halsted in both directions from 35th to 37th. That in place through tonight. From the WLS AM 890 Traffic Center, I'm Farouk Basir with the next update in 30 minutes.
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0: Welcome in to this week's edition of the Alpha Wealth Hour alongside Tom Fortino, the principal and founder of the Alpha Wealth Group. My name is Kevin McAlpin. Tom and I are so glad you've joined us once again here on the show. We hope you're having a great day and a happy Father's Day weekend to all the dads out there. We hope you're getting spoiled rotten here this weekend. But first things first, we do say hello to the star of the show and my buddy Tom Fortino. Tom, it is great to be with you always, sir.
21: Well, thank you, Kevin. It's great to be with you and great to be with everyone that's listening. And, you know, our goal is to deliver today and provide some value, and I think we can do that. I'm pretty confident we're going to do that today.
0: If you're tuned in, folks, and you are approaching retirement, maybe you're newly retired, you've come to the right place. We have a lot of great information to get to. And Tom, let's dive right into it, man, because that first year of retirement, I know a lot of folks that haven't experienced it, it's kind of hard to visualize what it's going to look like. And I think a really great way of looking at it, it's the start of a long race, maybe a marathon, if you will. Now, some folks will hear that starting horn take off without a pace or a plan. Others sort of ease their way out of the blocks, looking over their shoulder, really unsure how fast they can go, or in the case of retirement, how fast they can spend. So let's talk about how you can help with income planning so our listeners really have that proper pace and they're running with confidence as opposed to just second guessing every financial decision they're making.
21: Yeah, I liked the analysis of it being a race, certainly a long race.
0: Yeah.
21: And these are the things, we're living longer than ever, we know that. The core problems when the paycheck stops, we hear about income planning and sometimes it's marketing or whatever it may be. But the reality of it is, that aside, income is the biggest issue. That's why when we have our five pillars, income is number one. It's almost like solving that retirement puzzle. You get all the corners and you get the edges, and then that's the income piece. And then you start filling in the middle of the puzzle. Because without income, it's not just that, okay, the paycheck stops. It's not just the lifestyles change. It's a cash flow change. So what I want to cover today is I'm going to talk about maybe four of the most common areas of creating income, because we want multiple sources and there's other ways to create income. But you think about it. When the paycheck stops, you lose your built-in safety net, right? A paycheck smooths over market volatility, unexpected expenses, inflation, all of those things. And then, of course, we talk about inflation. Well, that can be a problem. Of course, when the paychecks stop, your raises stop. And then we talk about health care and long-term care. Well, you got health care that's typically covered when you're working. Well, that goes away. Now you're responsible for it. Yeah, there's Medicare. But, you know, normally we're coming out of pocket a few thousand a month. And then it comes to the point the expenses don't stop. The paychecks may stop, but the expenses don't stop. So outliving income, marketing aside, and hey, we've got these income. If without an income plan, boy, nothing else matters, right? We can talk taxes, and we do, and we're going to today, Kevin. We can talk about the investments and having a strong investment plan, having a good estate plan, having a good asset protection plan. But if you don't have income, who cares about the rest of that? So let's start talking a little about creating an income plan. And by the way, if you want to start to get some of this information, I think one of the problems too is people don't know where to start.
0: Man.
21: So it's always about having a process. And so if you want to go to our website, alphawealthgroup.com, alphawealthgroup.com, we have a report called Maximizing Income in Retirement. It walks you through. And I would also say, if you want getting the retirement roadmap, it walks you through creating an income plan. There's also the income worksheets, setting a budget, because it's a process. First, step one, understand what you need in retirement. Step two, now let's build those income sources. It's really, again, it doesn't have to be overwhelming. You can do that in very short order. AlphaWealthGroup.com. Go to our library. You can download these reports. There's no cost or obligation for them. You can download the Social Security decisions we're going to talk about, maximizing income, the worksheets, the income and budget worksheets. It walks you through about creating an income plan. You may be pleasantly surprised, but let's, again, I'm going to walk through this process, and then I'm going to make an offer. And by the way, if you want to give us a call too directly, 630-864-6711, 630-864-6711. If you have any questions, you want to schedule a time, you can do that as well, or we'll send you some, we'll customize information for you. But when you look at creating an income plan, what does that mean? Because we can use these terms. Well, what does that mean? It means, number one, establish what your income goal is. You're not going to get to the penny. Don't worry about it. But you have it kind of in front of you. You know what you're spending today. Now, some things may go away if you, hopefully you're paying off your house quickly. But if you know, hey, I have $100,000 of income coming in, I put $10,000 in my 401k, that means I have $90,000. whatever that number is. Let's start there. But you can use the budget worksheets to get a lot closer. But whatever. If the number's 100,000, I'm just going to use that number. Okay, now what's the next step? And that's in these worksheets that we offered. There's a section there to start filling in your different income sources. One, Social Security. You know, there's 71 million Social Security recipients today. It is the most common source of income. How many of you have gone to SSA.gov? SSA.gov, that's the Social Security Administration, and figured out what your numbers are. I had a couple in last week. This is what we do. I'm an investment advisor rep. We do portfolio management, insurance license, but what we do is we create retirement plans. But we did the Social Security analysis. Now, she's probably going to take it a little earlier because his is the higher benefit. She's going to take it at 65. Her benefit's going to be about 25,000. He's going to wait till 67. His benefit's going to be about 48,000. So when you do the math, think about just that one step right there. I'm saying you're going to have $73,000 of income. That's income. Right? Mm-hmm. Now, I mentioned my goal is 100. What's the gap? It's 27. Let's keep moving. Okay, do I have a pension? So if you have a pension, contact your pension provider, get the information, and find out what the pension's going to be. You're probably going to have three or four options with survivor benefits, lump sum, individual. Okay, so if you have now 20,000 there, now I'm up to 93. If you don't have a pension, well, maybe you can start looking at things like annuities. But understand how they work. I'm not pro or con, but annuity can almost be like a private pension. All right. Again, I had a meeting this past week with someone that had one. They were going to have about 35,000 of, and this is a joint lifetime income, by the way. They're going to have about 35,000 from this. If their Social Security is 50,000, the one spouse and the other spouse is 25 or 20, whatever the number is. Keep in mind that two of those three sources of income are going to stay for both of their lifetimes. The higher Social Security stays, and the annuity is a joint lifetime benefit. There you go. And so that's pretty nice. This is all part of the income planning. We can get to the taxes and the protection, but then now you start. See how we're stacking? We're doing this income stack. And now we can say, I'm at the 100. I'm over that 100. We want to get there and then some. So then we talk about the investments. Do you have a dividend portfolio that's creating investments? More importantly, a dividend that has a history of increasing dividends and some growth in there too. So now we have the investments. We have the pension, potentially. We have the annuity. We have the Social Security. You know, and then some of you may have other sources of income, whether it's real estate or businesses. We won't get into that. But you see how we're creating this income plan? How would that make you feel? And so, again, it doesn't have to be that complicated, but what we have to do is we have to start the process. We have to get to know. Because if I ask you the question, what do you need in retirement? Again, not going to get to the penny. Have you done, put pencil to paper, number one. Then number two, what are the income sources that are going to come in? Income that comes in for life, income that comes in, you know, no matter of the market, that's income. And so is there an income gap? Now, how are we going to fill that gap? And you see how we do that? If you can solve that piece of it, now we're ready to move on to the other pieces. And I've said this before, feeling wealthy in retirement comes down to one thing, and that's having more income than expenses. So let's solve that income piece. It starts with one step, and that's picking up the phone or going to our website and scheduling a time for what we call a complimentary, complete consultation. It's called the Retirement Roadmap. 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
0: 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So, Tom, I know one thing we talk a lot about on this show, obviously, is taxes. And a big part of that is Roth conversions. And I know that there's one thing that I'm sure you hear quite often is the hesitation doing those IRA to Roth conversions due to Medicare. That extra income can bump up premiums for a couple of years. But an article I saw at Fool.com says, don't let that scare you off, because ultimately the long-term tax benefits outweigh that short-term hit. So when you run the numbers, is that usually what you see as well?
21: Well, when we talk about this, Roth conversions may, I don't want to say it's at the top of the list, but fairly often people, I hear all about these Roth conversions, and it's funny because I had a conversation just this week with a longtime client. They've done a great job. In fact, we started the process of Roth conversions and Roth contributions with them. And you know, we've got all types of information on this. And you know, Kevin, we make, and anyone that listens to us each week, taxes are a big part of what we do. Mm-hmm. There was a recent article. This was in the Wall Street Journal. I have it right in front of me. After battling fees, there's another war to fight. This was from the Intelligent Investor, Jason Zweig. New research shows that federal taxes eat up more than a third of investors' wealth over time.
0: Wow.
21: Need I say more?
0: It's a big number.
21: Yeah. And so when I said it to them, they almost have $1 million now in Roths. I started working with them 6 years ago. When I started with them, they had zero. Okay. Now, this is pretty aggressive. And look, I always say, Kevin, look, I'm part of the team here with when I work with people. They worked the 30, 40 years. They scrimped and saved. You know, the benefit, I hope, when I come into the picture is I'm going to help you. And that's my goal. And I feel blessed to be able to do that. So in this example, he said, Roth, I was told I read all the time. And it's interesting. This is pretty common, too, when you talk to your accountants or someone in your taxes. Don't do them. No. And so he said, I was told, why do them now? Should I keep doing them? And so we're probably going to do another 100,000 this year after the meeting. So because they weren't going to before we sat down. I said, well, let me ask you a question. Let's start thinking this through. I said, first of all, you know, yes, if you make the conversion, you do have to pay tax. So please understand, when you convert from an IRA to a Roth IRA, you're going from tax deferred to tax free. I like to say tax postponed to tax free, tax free forever. Okay. So you got to pay a tax. You will realize that and pay the tax to move it. All right. Yes, that's true. You will pay a tax. The question is, well, how do I get that back? You know? And so the way I explained to him was I said, first of all, yes, you will pay the tax. Number one. Number two, but let's look at the things that that person said. How are you going to make it up in this portfolio? They're looking at tax rates staying the same. I said, number one, what if tax rates go up? Well, he didn't say anything about that. Okay. Well, do you think they're going down? No. Okay. I don't know where they're going, but they're probably not going down. So that's one thing. If they go up now, because you left it in there, you're going to have to pay more taxes. Oh, by the way, you have RMDs in a few years. Now you're going to take them on. It's going to lower your RMDs. Did he say that? No. Okay. What happens when one of you passes away and the RMDs stay the same and we have the widow or widower's penalty? And now you have to take up the same RMD because it does not go down. And now you may be in double the tax bracket. Did he say that? No. Did he say that it doesn't impact your, I mean, we can go down. And oh, by the way, it goes to your children tax-free and they can take it over 10 years tax-free. Did he say that? No. So I'm sorry if there's a little frustration in my voice, but you know, this is why, you know, when I sit down with people and, you know, maybe I've made the kind of, look, I'm a process guy. My undergraduate is in electrical engineering, so I'm a little more anal retentive about these things. I enjoy taxes. I'm sorry, going through them and analyzing things. And so not only that, I'm obligated to my clients to incorporate some of these things. But my point is all of those things that we just disregard it, lowered RMDs, the threat to higher tax rates, the widow or widower's penalty, where now you may be giving up much more and then your children receiving it and paying maybe at 30 or 40, you know, the highest tax earning years. These are things to consider, and we're not looking big picture. We can give a lot of examples of this, but this is just one move. And guess what? We're probably going to move another 100,000 before the end of the year. There you go. Mm-hmm. It's a terrific thing. Again, I don't know what tax rates are going to be, but certainly right now, again, the other thing I told them, one more thing. Oh, by the way, and I'm glad you're sitting down, tax rates are at 40-year lows. I know that may seem unbelievable, but they are. You are in a 22 to 24% tax bracket. Starting at $106,000, this is for a couple, all the way up to over $400,000. That's a $300,000 runway of 22 and 24%. So again, I'm not minimizing taxes. I hate taxes. I think we should have a flat tax rate. I think it should be simplified. But, you know, that's why when I tell people to come on in, and I like that offer right now, you know, bring in your tax returns because I'll go through them with you. They're not as complicated as you may think. And we're going to discover some things. Are there tax inefficiencies? Or what are some things you can do? What's your marginal tax bracket? You know, I'll give an example in a second, but let me make this offer first. For those of you that really want to take a look at this and incorporate this into your planning, making tax planning, and I'll say forward tax planning, part of your overall plan, then you should give us a call. Don't procrastinate. I just read a recent article on procrastination. You know, that's your biggest downfall. If you want to start taking a look at that and try to minimize the tax exposure and start incorporating this planning and understand how these things work, man, it could be very impactful. So, if again, you want to take advantage of that, bring in your tax returns. We'll also look at the investments. We'll also look at the income planning. We look at everything. It's a complete retirement review. But we'll look at the tax planning specifically. 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And I am confident you will walk out of here with ideas that will make a difference. We said, Kevin, I think actionable items, right?
0: That's exactly right. That's what we aim to do every week.
21: We're doing the audit early.
0: Yeah.
21: So Roth conversions, we can even talk about Roth contributions. Again, I had that conversation with someone this week. A client came in. It looks like he's semi-retired. Their income's going below the $252,000, which is where you cannot contribute to your Roth. Guess what? We're contributing to Roth. We won't get into all the non-deductible contributions we're doing with them too. But man, this is what I do. Again, investment advisor, rep, licensed insurance. We do complete retirement planning, estate planning. But I'm always looking out for my clients to do tax planning. It's not go talk to somebody else. If you're getting that advice, go talk to your CPA. I include them if that's part of it, but I can give you advice. I understand it. So this is so critical to your planning, tax planning. Because that's money that will never grow for you. It'll never be there for your retirement. It'll never be there for your children. When you give away money, it's gone forever. That's important. So this is why it's just integral. That's my thought.
0: Yeah.
21: I mean, I believe it's integral to your planning. You've got to have this as part of your retirement plan. If you're overlooking this, you're overlooking a huge part of it. We said solve the income plan, but how about trying to get most of that income tax-free during your lifetime and make the government, I like to say Washington-proof your retirement plan, just make the government less of a partner in your retirement plan. I think that's a good thing. So give us a call, then schedule some time. Get it on my calendar. We can do it, right?
0: Yeah, the question really becomes, what does it cost you not to do a Roth conversion in the long term? Waiting too long obviously could mean higher taxes later in retirement. I know a lot of us focus on the right here and right now, but retirement planning, it's about the next 20, 30, even 40 years. 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I saw an article in Barron's recently talking about how many people don't want to hear the A word. Of course, that is annuity when planning their finances. And that's why financial advisors have been using terms like guaranteed product income, structured income, or even retirement paychecks. So let me ask you, if you use those terms, do people maybe ease up on their feelings about annuities once you really help them understand all the benefits that come along with those?
21: Well, you can use those terms and I think they're fine, but you want to be honest about what it is and explain how they work, because there's pros and cons to annuities. And it's part of that income piece, which we talked about earlier in the show. Annuities are a product. Now, unfortunately, again, there's misinformation. Either people say they're the greatest or people say they're the worst, and neither are true. And so we just have to understand how they work. And this is what I always say, I pride myself on. I explain them thoroughly. I want you to understand how they work. They can be a benefit, but they're not for everybody. What do? They mimic a pension. They are a guaranteed lifetime income. So what are the benefits to them? Number one, they give you a steady paycheck. You will get a guaranteed monthly income. That is a true statement. There's two parts of your risk when you retire: longevity risk and market risk. So those two go away in a sense. What do I mean by that? Your longevity, whether you're 85, 95, or 105, the checks come in. Longevity is not an issue there. Number two, doesn't matter if the market's up, down, sideways, doesn't matter. You get the check. So the market risk does not play into this. So the other benefit is the way I set them up, there's a joint benefit. In other words, it continues to your spouse. So for those that are married, it will continue on. It doesn't go down at the first death. Some pensions do. And certainly a Social Security goes away. So these are all things. And then, of course, the psychological aspect of it. Can talk about them. And BlackRock did a study. It said that 97% of annuity owners said their annuities helped them worry less about running out of money. 93% said annuities ease concerns about day-to-day expenses. That is huge. And that's important. So are they better than an investment? No. Are they different than an investment? Yes. So we just want to understand how they work in our planning, you know. And so again, it's not an either or, they're different. So you know, it just, if something that, if that's something that appeals to you, sometimes it makes sense to incorporate that into your planning, because the steady income coming in, studies have shown that people have a tendency to not do certain things. They miss out on life experiences because they don't have a steady paycheck. They're afraid to pull money out of their investments, or as much as they may be like. There's a lot more to it than just saying, hey, I'm creating income. So if someone said, hey, I have a pension, would you say, oh, that's too bad? No, of course not. No. Okay. So annuities can do that for you, as I said. Now, can you own Apple stock in this? No. Okay. Can you do some investments? No. So you're giving up some things, but what are you getting? So you just need to be clear about it. You know, I've talked about the annuities. If you want to get more information on those, you can go to our website. We have it called The Truth About Annuities. I'm always about the truth. The Truth About Annuities, if you want to get that information on them and learn how they work, hey, you can. And if you want to schedule a time, part of it, if people have questions, you know, I'm going to tell you how they work. I said before, if you call Fidelity and you say I have $500,000 in my account, let's say you say, okay, I have $500,000. What is the guaranteed income? I'm going to retire in 7 years. What's my guaranteed income? What do you think Fidelity is going to say? Mm. Well, you don't have one.
0: Right.
21: Because you don't.
0: Right.
21: Okay, if you, I'm giving the example in an annuity. Again, this is an illustration. You have to, you can check on it yourself. We can. This says couple, age 60, in 7 years, would have $57,000 of joint lifetime guaranteed income. That's guaranteed. I can say that. Mm-hmm. I'm allowed. Okay. Because mm-hmm. that's true. $57,000 a year. Pile that on top of maybe $73,000 of Social Security. Now you're at $130,000 of income in retirement. That's just a fact. So again, the good or bad, you want to get some information. If you want to come on in, we've offered this already throughout the show. But if you have questions on the annuity, if you have an old annuity, let me say that, because interest rates have changed, we can take a look at that. So just give us a call. You're going to get an honest assessment and evaluation, but you'll understand how these work. You don't have to listen to people say all these things that may or may not be true, and you can get a good information on them. So give us a call, 630-864-6711, 630-864-6711, or go to our website, alphawealthgroup.com, alphawealthgroup.com, and you can select the retirement roadmap button, get on my calendar for a call, a Zoom meeting, or come on in person. We're here. It's all about knowledge and understanding what your options are, because you deserve to know.
0: 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All right, when we return, a famous beer brand says goodbye after 177 years. So what would it mean if your retirement came earlier than you expected as well? We'll explain as we continue on this week's edition of the Alpha Wealth Hour, powered by the Alpha Wealth Group, right after this.

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5: 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I'm Kevin McAlpin. 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All right, so Tom, I want to play something for you that might strike up a lot of memories for those folks listening today. I want to take you back to the first half of the 20th century, and it was this beer was the best-selling brand in America.
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6: The beer that made Milwaukee famous.
5: Well, it certainly did that. And Tom, in the 1970s, Schlitz saw their market share start to collapse. And now, believe it or not, 177 years later, the brand has been retired due to rising costs. But that is that's an incredible run when you almost two centuries worth of beer. Yeah. Isn't that incredible when you think about it? But Tom, I bring it up because when you hear a story like this, right, where something felt so dominant for decades and then it gradually fades away, it's very similar to retirement planning, right? Where someone's job could feel dominant for a while, but boy, it could come outdated and they could find themselves looking at retirement a lot faster than they anticipated, right?
9: Well, you know, things change. We know that. And this, you know, I guess the short answer is, how do you stay on top of some of these things? Mm-hmm. You know, whether it's, you know, something happens and, you know, as we said, you have retirement earlier than you thought, or even if you're going into retirement, the short answer is, how do you stay on top of these things and really review it regularly? Mm-hmm. You got to review things regularly. You update, you know, whenever things change, you should be. And, you know, we do, like, for example, just very simply, and I'm going to give some more specific examples, but just with my clients, right? I have review meetings throughout the year. And sometimes it's like, well, do we really have much to talk about? And I was like, you know what? It doesn't hurt. It's like chicken soup.
5: Yeah.
9: It doesn't hurt. Let's just sit down and chat. Invariably, we're having these conversations, and it's like, oh, yeah, I forgot about that. And, oh, yeah, I forgot about that. And besides, you know, there's not just life changes in your life, life events, where it's marriage, divorce, a new child, job change, inheritance. You know, I've come through all of those this year, right? And so it's like, okay, does it change the long-term math? And do we have to make some adjustments? You need to stay on top of those things. Should we be rebalancing our portfolio? So I pose that question. How many of you are kind of updating and reviewing your plan? You also have a lot of tax law changes. For example, this year, contributions changed. $8,600, $7,500 if you're under 50. 50 or over, you can do $8,600 to IRAs. Contributions to 401ks, they went up too. $32,500 if you're 50 or over, and $24,500 if you're under. You know, again, are you staying on top of these things? And are you making the adjustments? Have you gotten a raise at work? And then you say, you know what, maybe I should increase my contributions. Mm-hmm. And all of these things are incredibly impactful. You have the Big Beautiful Act that came into play. Well, now if you're 65 or over, you each have a $6,000 per person deduction. That's $12,000 for a couple, $6,000 for an individual. Well, maybe there's an opportunity to do what we just talked about last segment, Kevin. Roth conversions. Mm-hmm. I have $12,000 more I'm deducting. Maybe I should do a $12,000 conversion. Actionable items, by the way. We're auditing as we go through, Kevin.
5: Yeah.
9: Do you see all of these things that we could be missing? And again, even the outdated, if we're using some, you know, old rules and stuff that really may not apply to us anymore, certainly things have changed. We do a class called The New Reality in Our Retirement. And boy, if that isn't apropos, I don't know what is. If we're living in a new reality, the things that we, you know, that our parents and grandparents, like the pensions that have gone away and the fact that we're a little more responsible. So I guess this leads to a call to action. Led me right into this, which is for those of you that want to look and update and review and see where you're at. Already this through today, we're not done with today's show, but we talked about income planning and maximizing Social Security and understanding income sources and not outliving your income and understanding how to do that. We talked about now, what about the taxes, Roth conversions, Roth IRA contributions, getting to tax-free. And now we're talking about other aspects of your plan. And so if you want to, we talk about the complementary, and this is really a complete, I'll say that too. We'll do a little, some alliteration here, a complete complementary plan with clarity. How about that? Providing clarity to your overall plan. If you want to sit down, we go through everything. We'll stress test your plan. We'll run it. You'll see where you stand, number one. Number two, I'm certain you'll walk out of here. At a minimum, you'll walk out with some ideas and things that will make a difference. And you're going to say, I'm glad I did these things. It's a very informal process, and we'll go through all this with you. As I said, throw everything in a box. You want to come in. We're very informal, but we'll really dig into a lot of these things. We'll do the portfolio analysis. We'll uncover things you probably were unaware of. So if you want to take advantage of that, just pick up the phone, give our team a call. It's just a call, or go to our website. If you want to call us, and someone will answer, you get on my calendar and we'll start the process. Hey, let's do that review and update so it's not outdated. And so you see where things can be maybe able to be put in place. So 630-864-6711. 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You can download information, sign up for our classes. And even if you want to just have a 15-minute phone call, just have questions, you can email me. Any way we can help you, we want to be a resource for you. So this is a good time, and I guess it's a good reminder. Hey, we got to stay on top of things. We got to review things, and we should know where things are at because things change. Some things we don't control, so we want to know where we're at. Certainly, we may be 1 year closer to retirement and so on. So it's a good idea. As I said, it's like chicken soup. It doesn't hurt, and it's not a bad idea to get a second pair of eyes looking at what you have in place and seeing what can be done to make a difference in your retirement plan for you and your family. It's always a good idea, like I said, even if you're saying, look, I'm probably going to work a few more years, whatever it may be, but how prepared are you? And when did you really sit down and take a look at, okay, where do I stand relative to my goals? And this is all, everything we're going to do is going to be based on numbers and fact, and you can see where you're at. And so this is why this process is so important, because now you can start to answer questions and know where you're at. And it does reduce the stress level and the not knowing, because anytime there's uncertainty, you know, we talk a lot about uncertainty in the market and so on. Uncertainty in your overall plan, that's not a good thing. Mm-hmm. So this is where we want to provide some clarity, and that's why we offer this opportunity to come in. This is an opportunity to not end up like Schlitz after 177 years. Maybe they needed to do some introspective review of where they were at. But this is an opportunity to do that. So that's why I said, give us a call, 630-864-6711, 630-864-6711, or go to our website, alphawealthgroup.com.
5: Yeah, one thing we know, what worked 10, 20, or even 30 years ago might not be the same when it comes to your retirement. We know markets change. 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Would they be ready? 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
2: You've got two people in an entity to blame. 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Pritzker, and the legislature that never did anything to even engage in meaningful conversations. 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
3: Oh, that's funny, but it's wow.
4: Yeah.
3: That really provides some perspective.
4: It does, right? And you know, hey, I mean, it is interesting to hear how low on the totem pole Father's Day really is. But, you know, when I hear that soundbite, Tom, it really feels like there's a theme here, right? Some things just don't get prioritized. Case in point, I saw this number. 27% of Americans, according to a YouGov survey, are currently using a financial advisor. So let me ask you, Tom, you've been doing this for how long now? Helping folks in Chicago?
3: Oh, 20, 25 years. I lost count, but it's been a long time.
4: Okay, let's say 25 years. You've been helping our listeners plan for their retirement. In your opinion, why isn't this retirement planning still getting the respect it deserves? And more importantly, how do you help put it front and center for that 73% that aren't using someone like yourself?
3: You know, that's interesting, those numbers. And there's a number of reasons for that. Some of it, I think, too, is it's the not knowing, right? It's like, okay, how do I approach this? I'm not really comfortable with the process. Again, I can give many reasons. One may be a trust issue. One may be another one is, hey, I think I'm going to be sold something. And some of that may be true. Yeah. Okay. I mean, let's be honest. And so it's like some may feel like, hey, I don't have the assets to really, whatever it may be, to that warrants this. But a lot of cases, you know, no matter what, those things, it's going to be helpful to you. I mean, you can look at some of the numbers and why it's important to have someone that's going to give you advice. Just like anything, you have an accountant maybe that does your taxes. If you're doing some legal stuff and an estate plan, you have the attorney. You know, hopefully if you're working with the right financial advisor and something that's going to provide, that's why when I say we do manage money, I'm an investment advisor rep. We're part of a registered investment advisory group. And I think we do a good job. You know, that's part of it. But then, you know, I want people to be aware of the tax plan. That's why I just, you know, it creates more work, but it's just the right thing to do. And I want to try to get you in a better position from a tax. It's not, I've said this before, it's not about growing a pile of money and picking at it. It's about having a complete plan and then, you know, having the protection. And we'll have these conversations. So it's not just about growing the investments, but how do I become tax efficient? Then how do I create the income, you know, during my lifetime, and if I'm married during my spouse's lifetime, you know, these things that can be really, you know, destructive to an overall plan. So that's why all of these pieces are so important, and the estate and legacy planning piece. That's why I'm so adamant about it. I'm not the attorney. The attorney does it. But, you know, if you don't have, I've said it before, if you don't have a power of attorney in place and your spouse is incapacitated, you know, and you give me a call and say, hey, Tom, I need to do something with that IRA, my conversation with you is going to be, you can't. You don't have a power of attorney. And I'm not going to have that conversation with someone. That's why that's so important. These are all these little pieces. We can go on and on and on down the line. I just talked about the conversation I had on the Roth, you know, earlier in the show. A client who said to me, and we've done a lot of Roths. I said, their Roths are almost at $1 million. They're over $1 million, actually. I should have said that because now I should count the wife's Roth. That because we've been doing these systematic conversions over time, guess what? They're in a much better place. And so this is where the advisor comes in. And so you may have those trust issues. You may have those concerns about, am I going to be sold to them? You may have those concerns about, is it right for me? But you're not going to know unless, you know, you take it. And so for those of you who are working with advisors who don't feel like you're getting this advice, and it's not personal. I mean, there are good people out there, but maybe they don't do these things. We do. Again, I'm getting that Roth conversion when he said, I spoke with someone or I saw online or someone said they spoke to their accountant who said, hey, don't do it because you're going to pay 22% in taxes. And I've said before, my response is, so what? Pay the 22% to never pay tax on it the rest of your life. It grows tax-free forever. There's no required minimum distributions. It avoids the widow's penalty, and it goes to your children tax-free. Okay, I paid 22%. And, oh, by the way, if tax rates go up, we don't have to go through this again. You know, those are the things where it's so important. Hopefully, if you have an advisor that's saying, hey, are you making contributions to your 401k? Are you using the Roth versus the traditional? Do you know what the new rules are? What about your investments? Are you rebalancing? Do you have the right mix? So this is why I think it's critical, but why people are not doing it, there's multiple reasons. So this is, again,

0: You know, I guess you're teeing it up for me, Kevin, to say, for those of you out there that, you know, want to take a look at the big picture, the whole plan, we say throw everything in a box. You know, if you have estate planning documents, put those in there. Taxes, your statements. Let's go through the whole plan, because typically there's areas that are overlooked or may not be working together. And so this is what we do. If you want to come in and make sure, A, let's walk down the list. One, am I doing everything to create income and maximize it? The Social Security decision, my pension, if you have one. How can I create income? How do I turn this pile of money, you know, these savings into an income stream? And so I have a solid retirement plan that I feel good about. How do I minimize taxes? And can I incorporate it forward tax planning into my overall plan? And what about my investments? All of that. And then the estate and legacy planning. We look at everything. There's no cost or obligation for it. We got to make sure we're a fit. We may not be. But if we are, maybe there's an opportunity here. And as I said, at least come out with a couple good ideas. Where do we start with that? Well, you call us. You give us a call. 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You'll get on my calendar, and you can decide, you want to do just a phone call for, you know, have a first 15-minute, 20-minute, half-hour chat, do a Zoom meeting, or come in person, which I prefer. But, you know, that's an opportunity, and we want to be a resource for you. And so I'm confident we can make a difference and at a minimum come up with ideas that are going to make a difference in your overall plan. Let's start by talking.
1: 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I saw an article in Barron's recently talking about how many people don't want to hear the A word. Of course, that is annuity when planning their finances. And that's why financial advisors have been using terms like guaranteed product income, structured income, or even retirement paychecks. So let me ask you, if you use those terms, do people maybe ease up on their feelings about annuities once you really help them understand all the benefits that come along with those?
0: Well, you can use those terms, and I think they're fine, but let's, you know, you want to be honest about what it is and explain how they work, because there's pros and cons to annuities, and it's part of that income piece, which we talked about earlier in the show. Annuities are a product. Now, unfortunately, again, there's misinformation. Either people say they're the greatest or people say they're the worst, and neither are true. And so we just have to understand how they work, and this is what I always say, you know, I pride myself on. I explain them thoroughly. I want you to understand how they work. They can be a benefit, but they're not for everybody. What do? They mimic a pension. They are a guaranteed lifetime income. So what are the benefits to them? Number one, they give you a steady paycheck. You will get a guaranteed monthly income. That is a true statement. There's two parts of your risk when you retire: longevity risk and market risk. So those two go away in a sense. What do I mean by that? Your longevity, whether you're 85, 95, or 105, the checks come in. Longevity is not an issue there. Number two, doesn't matter if the market's up, down, sideways, doesn't matter. You get the check. So the market risk does not play into this. So the other benefit is, the way I set them up, there's a joint benefit. In other words, it continues to your spouse. So for those that are married, it will continue on. It doesn't go down at the first death. Some pensions do. And certainly a Social Security goes away. So these are all things. And then, of course, the psychological aspect of it. Can talk about them, and BlackRock did a study. It said that 97% of annuity owners said their annuities helped them worry less about running out of money. 93% said annuities ease concerns about day-to-day expenses. That is huge, and that's important. So are they better than an investment? No. Are they different than an investment? Yes. So we just want to understand how they work in our planning. You know, and so again, it's not an either or. They're different. So if that's something that appeals to you, sometimes it makes sense to incorporate that into your planning because the steady income coming in, studies have shown that people have a tendency to not do certain things. They miss out on life experiences because they don't have a steady paycheck. They're afraid to pull money out of their investments or as much as they may be like. There's a lot more to it than just saying, hey, I'm creating an income. So if someone said, hey, I have a pension, would you say, oh, that's too bad? No. Of course not. No. Okay. So annuities can do that for you, as I said. Now, can you own Apple stock in this? No. Okay. Can you do some investments? No. So you're giving up some things, but what are you getting? So you just need to be clear about it. You know, I've talked about the annuities. If you want to get more information on those, you can go to our website. We have it called The Truth About Annuities. I'm always about the truth. The Truth About Annuities, if you want to get that information on them and learn how they work, hey, you can. And if you want to schedule a time, part of it, if people have questions, you know, I'm going to tell you how they work. I said before, if you call Fidelity and you say I have $500,000 in my account, let's say you say, okay, I have $500,000. What is the guaranteed income? I'm going to retire in 7 years. What's my guaranteed income? What do you think Fidelity is going to say? Mm. Well, you don't have one.
1: Right.
0: Because you don't.
1: Right.
0: Okay, I'm giving the example in an annuity. Again, this is an illustration. You can check on it yourself. We can. This says couple, age 60, in 7 years, would have $57,000 of joint lifetime guaranteed income. That's guaranteed. I can say that. Mm-hmm. I'm allowed. Okay. Because mm-hmm. that's true. $57,000 a year. Pile that on top of maybe $73,000 of Social Security. Now you're at $130,000 of income in retirement. That's just a fact. So again, the good or bad, you want to get some information. If you want to come on in, we've offered this already throughout the show. But if you have questions on the annuity, if you have an old annuity, let me say that, because interest rates have changed, we can take a look at that. So just give us a call. You're going to get an honest assessment and evaluation, but you'll understand how these work. You don't have to listen to people say all these things that may or may not be true, and you can get a good information on them. So give us a call, 630-864-6711. 630-864-6711, or go to our website, alphawealthgroup.com, alphawealthgroup.com, and you can select the retirement roadmap button, get on my calendar for a call, a Zoom meeting, or come on in person. We're here. It's all about knowledge and understanding what your options are, because you deserve to know.
1: 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And before we are out of time, sir, the floor is once again all yours for the final word.
0: 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So I hope you take advantage of that. 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
4: 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The securities are subject to the credit risk of the issuing bank, and any actual or anticipated changes to its credit ratings or credit spreads may adversely affect the market value of the securities.
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8: If you have outdoor activities lined up on this Father's Day, it will be dry initially, but showers will develop during the afternoon with a high of 71 degrees. More rain tonight with gusty winds and a low of the upper 50s. Showers end early tomorrow, then clearing during the afternoon with a high of 69. And a sunny Tuesday as the high eventually hits 72. From the Weather Channel, I'm Jeff Maher, WLS AM 890, with another update of 30 minutes.
9: Talking again, I'm Paul Stevens, Fox News. A U.S. delegation led by Vice President J.D. Vance now in Switzerland for talks with Iran. Both sides continuing efforts to reach a broader peace deal following the signing of a temporary memorandum of understanding. This coming as Iran says it's closed the Strait of Hormuz. The U.S. denies that, and the president now threatening to impose tolls if peace is not finalized.
10: President Trump telling Fox News that the U.S. may take over the Strait in the future if they have to and collect tolls. The president described this as the United States being the guardian angel of the Strait of Hormuz and the Middle East. And the president said ultimately that would involve the U.S. taking 20% of the oil that passes through the Strait. This comes in reaction to the Iranians saying they will close the Strait of Hormuz in response to Israeli strikes against Hezbollah in Lebanon. President Trump tells Fox News he spoke with Iranian officials overnight and said, you close it and you won't have a country. He went on to tell these officials, you won't even make it back to your effing country.
9: And that's Fox's Trey Yingst in Tel Aviv. Could ICE be changing its name to NICE?
11: The question posed to respondents on President Trump's Truth Social website asked, should ICE, Immigration and Customs Enforcement, be changed to NICE, National Immigration and Customs Enforcement? In the post, President Trump said, ICE has been abused by fake news media at levels never seen before. He called ICE great patriots who do a fantastic job. The president said the name change would totally discombobulate crooked, dishonest, and unpatriotic reporters and journalists who'd have to say we went to a NICE facility today, or NICE agents have deported a violent drug dealer. The president suggested the name change would make the fake news media go totally crazy. Deborah Valentine, Fox News.
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9: Tragedy unfolding during a Goose concert in New York City's Madison Square Garden last night. NYPD saying a 51-year-old man fell from an elevated position inside the arena, later pronounced dead at a nearby hospital. Authorities not releasing details about how far he fell or what may have led up to that. Handful of folks, including a former Olympian, have been arrested for allegedly vandalizing the newly renovated Lincoln Memorial Reflecting Pool in D.C.
13: Former Olympian arrested for allegedly vandalizing the recently renovated pool here in the nation's capital. 67-year-old David Hearn, a three-time Olympic canoeist, claims he was just cycling by when he noticed a piece of the pool's liner floating in the water, but apparently authorities didn't buy his story, and now they're accusing him of being one of several individuals trying to sabotage the project with a pair of arrests so far. In fact, the president said as much in a post to Truth Social announcing, quote, many additional people have been arrested for having to do with this disgraceful vandalism of our beautiful reflecting pool. What these terrible vandals have done is a true affront to both Presidents George Washington and Abraham Lincoln and should be dealt with accordingly.
9: And that's Fox's Kevin Corrigan, D.C. That recently restored reflecting pool is being repaired after algae and coating issues emerged with crews racing to fix it before the 4th of July celebrations. Former mob enforcer turned New Jersey council member, now arrested again on a slew of charges, including extortion and corruption. Councilman John Alite is accused of granting loans outside of the maximum legal rate and then threatening borrowers who fell behind on payments. His past connections to organized crime well documented, including his former role as a top enforcer for the Gotti crime family. I'm Paul Stevens, and this is Fox News.
14: In Addison, watch out for an accident at Lake Street westbound and Swift Road. Also, you're seeing a stop-and-go traffic this 80 eastbound from Hobart to Chicago due to road work. Also, road work in the two right lanes, 80 eastbound center to Richards. That in place till 8 tomorrow morning. And traffic heavy on the Kennedy inbound is from Cumberland to Nagel. From the WLS AM 890 Traffic Center, I'm Farouk Basir with the next update in 30 minutes.
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17: All right, welcome to the show, everybody. I'm your host, Kenny Michaels. It is fabulous to be here today. Welcome aboard. Boy, do we have a lot to talk about today. Huge news about gold and silver. Gold and silver's rallying, and we're going to talk about that. All right, I'm going to go ahead and turn the phone lines on right now. The number to get me live, 888-961-0222. Again, 888-961-0222. That will get you live with me. We have the amazing Wendy on phones today. Be nice to her when you call in, please. Welcome aboard, ladies and gentlemen. Gold is rallying. Silver is rallying. People say, why? What happened? What happened all of a sudden? It's not all of a sudden. I've been saying all along that as long as there's a war in Iran and as long as oil prices are going up, that has been holding gold back. It's been holding silver back. Game over. Game over. The war is ending. Oil prices tumbled and gold exploded. Because there's so many other things going on that are going to create a gold explosion. Inflation hit its highest point since 2023. Crazy. Trump says, I love inflation. Me too. Because it drives gold through the roof and I'm invested in gold. Okay? He says, I love inflation. I don't know how any president can love inflation, but nonetheless, inflation's good for gold. Okay, now, Gold has also become the world's number one reserve asset. It used to be treasuries. Now it's gold. Why do I bring that up? Because that's the reason central banks around the world are pushing Trump to reprice gold. There's a lot of heat from outside of this country on Trump to reprice gold. People are asking him to reprice it. That's why he's headed to Fort Knox, probably. He's probably thinking, I can't reprice until I know how much I have, right? So how do you verify how much you have? Very simple. You go do an audit. He's going to Fort Knox. He says he thinks there's 400 tons of gold there. Okay, all I can tell you is this is exciting. If you're not in gold, get in gold. If you're in gold, get more. That's all I can tell you. We're on a rally now. Here we go. All right, so pay attention to this. A 67-year-old man inherited a 401k of $620,000. When he took money out, he got hit with an $80,000 tax bomb by Uncle Sam. Why? Because he wasn't in gold. Okay? When you inherit a retirement account, you have to take money out every year. And guess who has their hand out? Uncle Sam. The minute you move to gold, you help reduce that by quite a bit. Okay? So there was a big article on AOL.com about this 67-year-old guy that inherited a 401k of 620 grand and got hit with an 80,000 tax bomb. I bet you he wished he was in gold. There's too many advantages. Now we're soaring. Here we go. This is what we've been waiting for. The war is over. Oil prices are coming down and everybody's running to the yellow shiny metal, baby. All right, call me here, 888-961-0222, or go to kennysgoldquiz.com. 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Hurry up. We're getting a rally. There's a rally going here for gold and silver. 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Jump in now. 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Best buyback program. They sell the metals cheaper than anybody else, thank God. And all I can tell you is get the right product. And you're on your way to a hell of a journey. All right, welcome aboard. I'm Kenny Michaels. This is Striking Gold. So here's what I want to talk about. You heard me mention last week about Donald Trump, going to Fort Knox. And there was a video out, right, that had him talking about it. Okay, and in a minute, for those of you that missed it, I'll play it again this week as well. But hear me out. You've got oil prices dropping. That's driving up gold and silver. Inflation has now hit a three-year high, highest it's been since 2023. Inflation is the number one reason gold and silver soar. The Justice Department just subpoenaed banks like Chase, Bank of America, and Wells Fargo for closing people's accounts due to political reasons. Okay? We've got Trump going to Fort Knox. We've got Trump talking about a repricing of gold. We've got gold being the top reserve asset in the world. Everybody feels safe in gold and silver, according to Yahoo Finance. They say we're in a gold rush. We've got gold and silver are now jumping. The National Bank of Georgia just bought $100 million worth of gold. And now with gold being the new reserve asset in the world, guess what? The whole stinking world is going to gold. You need to get that retirement account moved because we're going to see a huge bump now in gold and silver now that the war is over. And you want to take advantage of that bump for sure. Okay? We know the banks are calling for $8,000 in gold. We know Chase was calling for $10,000 in gold. Okay, we know Bank of America saying silver is going to triple. Everybody's been wondering what's been holding us back. Well, what do you think? The war, but it's over. It's over, baby. Here comes gold. Here comes silver. All right. Now, there was a video of Donald Trump, and he talked about going to Fort Knox, and I think we still have that video. They're getting it ready. We're going to play it, and when we get it, I'll get notified, and I'm going to play it for you. It's a tremendous video, and you'll hear Donald Trump talk about going to gold and why he's going to gold. Now, when you take your IRA and you take your 401k and you move it into physical metals, you're moving into safety. How do I know? Well, pay attention to this. Earlier this week, the market dropped 1,100 points. That same day, gold dropped 90. 2 days later, the market dropped 600 points. Gold dropped 40. Would you rather be tied to something that drops 40 or drops 600? It's an incredible situation of stability. That's why you move to gold. Even when the market tanked and gold went down, it hardly moved. So you don't lose much and you make it up quickly. Where in the stock market, when stocks go down, now you think, oh God, how long is it going to take to recoup this? And I'm getting older. This is why you move to gold. This is the safe haven of gold. Okay? All right, the number to get me live, 888-961-0222. That's the number to get me live. I'm Kenny Michaels. This is Striking Gold. 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Best pricing anywhere in the gold business and the best buyback program as well. Or if you want me, the good-looking Kenny Michaels, and I'm telling you folks when I say good-looking, ladies and gentlemen, listen, every day I look in the mirror, I get better looking every day. It's crazy. It's crazy. Okay, so you can go to kennysgoldquiz.com and I will help you personally get your cash and get your retirement account into gold. Gold is, this is it. The rally has started. The war is over. This is what gold and silver has been waiting for. Let's go, baby. All right, we got the Trump clip ready for you. I want you to hear this video. You can't hear a video, but you know what I mean. This was a video, and this is Trump talking about going to Fort Knox. This was about a week ago. Listen to this.
18: But, you know, we're getting a little bit shaky. We're getting the yips on this stuff. Like, I want to find out. So we're going to open up the doors. I'm going to see if we have gold there. We want to find out. We're going to open the doors. We're going to inspect Fort Knox. We want to make sure that we actually have 400 tons of gold.
17: 400 tons of gold. Let's go, Mr. President. But did you hear what he said in the beginning? And I talked about this last week. Things are getting shaky. We're getting the yips. That's what he said. We're getting the yips. And as smart a man as I am, right, I'm thinking, what the heck are yips? Is that like a hive? Like, do I have to go to the doctor? Hey, doctor, do you have medication? I got yips on my arm. No, yips is anxiety. Yips is performance anxiety. That's what yips is. So if I translate what Trump said, well, we're getting the shakes or whatever he says, and we're getting the yips, we're getting anxiety. And I talked about this last week. I played this video last week. All right, now, I got a frog in my throat this morning. Listen to me. If he thinks we're in a difficult situation, and if he thinks we're getting anxiety, and if he's getting anxiety, where does the president of the United States, the president of the free world, the most powerful man in the world, where does he go when he gets anxiety? He goes to gold. He said, we're getting the yips. I'm going to go inspect Fort Knox. I'm going to verify my 400 tons of gold. Fabulous. Your own president is obsessed with gold.
18: But, you know, we're getting a little bit shaky. We're getting the yips on this stuff.
17: Yeah, we're getting the yips on this stuff. I love you, Mr. President. Ain't that the truth? I would imagine he is getting the yips. I would imagine Inflation at its highest point since 2023 would give them the yips. I would imagine Bank of America coming out and saying the market is overinflated, expect a significant drop, would give them the yips. I suspect Warren Buffett selling all of his Bank of America stock because he says the market's making him nervous would give Trump the yips. I would imagine that when the U.S. Justice Department is subpoenaing Chase, Bank of America, and Wells Fargo for closing accounts for political reasons would give the president the yips. I would imagine that poor 67-year-old man that inherited a 401k that got an $80,000 tax bomb gives him the yips. But guess what? The war is over. Oil prices are tumbling. That's pushing gold through the roof. Okay? Now these predictions of 8,000 at the end of the year, 10,000 at the end of the year are becoming real. We're here. Yes, we've been held back because of a fight with Iran, but that's over now. You saw what happened these last several days. Gold has exploded. And all the talk is it only gets better from here. That doesn't change the fact the market is inflated. That doesn't change that. Okay? And everybody's expecting a significant drop in the market. There's too many red flags not to. Your own president said the market's too high. A correction would do it good. Sheesh. But guess what? Go to gold. Because when you go to gold, you're in safety. You're in safety when you go to gold. Okay? As I said earlier, 3 days ago or 5 days ago, whatever it was, the market dropped 1,100 points. Gold only dropped 90. Then 2 days later, the market dropped 600 points. Gold only dropped 40. That's the stability. That's the safe haven. When we're old like you and me, right? When we're seniors and we want to know our money's going to be there, that's what we want. We want something that if it's going to go down, it's going to go down very little. That's what we want. We want to, because that secures that our money will be there. That's what the Bible says. It's God's money, for crying out loud. All right, the number to get me live, 888-961-0222. 888-961-0222. I'm Kenny Mike, the good-looking Kenny Michaels. This is Striking Gold. You can also go to kennysgoldquiz.com, okay? And you can, if you want me to help you move your retirement account into gold and silver, now's the time, guys. It's a tax-free, penalty-free event. What a time to be in gold. Let's go. We've been waiting for the war to be over. It's over, and that is what's driving gold and silver through the roof. Okay. All right. Now, here's something I do want to mention, and we're going to bring on shortly our gold miner, okay? Actually, we have them on now. Actually, they already brought them on. Every week, I have someone that comes on this show who has had the experience of moving their retirement accounts with Golden Crest Metals. And let's go to the phones. We're going to go to line two. We'll talk to Tammy in Covington, Washington. Tammy, good morning.
19: Good morning.
17: How are you this morning?
19: I'm doing really well.
17: Good, good. Well, welcome to the show. And tell me your story.
19: Well, I don't know, about a month or so ago, me and my husband happened to work at the same company. I was on one side of the shop and he was on the other side, and you came on and he was so excited. He comes over and finds me and he says, "You got to turn it to this radio station." So I did. And then I heard you, and then I heard the testimonies, and then we flipped it to another radio station, found you again, listened to those testimonies. And my husband's been looking to invest in this stuff because of our retirement. I am 64 as well as you. And so we got to listening, and then we checked out all the precious metals in place, and we came to Golden Crest. And since we've done that, we have had an awesome time, and we really enjoy listening to you and all the other testimonies.
17: Well, I really appreciate that. And you know what? I'm glad you had a good experience. You know, one of the things I say on my show a lot, and I say it almost every week, is when people are going to go buy gold and silver, right? Whether it's with cash, whether it's with a retirement account, you got to do your homework. There's a lot of companies that have famous people. Okay, none of them are as good looking as I am, but there's a lot of companies that have famous people that advertise for them. But just because a famous guy advertises doesn't mean they're a good company. Do your homework, do your reviews. I'm glad to hear you guys did, because that is, it makes people feel comfortable, number one. Number two, you know, when people come on and become a testimonial on my show, you know, it's appreciated, but I'm very passionate about this, okay? And I've seen so many people get ripped off in the gold business. It's unbelievable how many companies are ripping off. And the problem is most people that buy gold are seniors. So now you've got these companies ripping off seniors, which irritates me because, number one, I'm a senior. Okay, that's number one. Number two is, as much as I don't want to admit it, I am. That's right. And you know, all you got to do is do your homework. Okay. And one thing about me, I will say, is I tell it like it is. So, well, congrats on a great experience. I'm glad you and your husband had a good experience. I do know that Golden Crest has a policy that anybody that comes through my show gets some free silver. I'm sure you guys did that. How much free silver did you guys get?
19: Yes. I got 20,000, and I think he ended up with like 40,000, I think.
17: Wow, 40,000 and 20,000. $60,000 in free silver for tuning into the Brad Pitt of Precious Metals. Doesn't get too much better than that. Anyway, listen, I want to congratulate you. I want to congratulate you both. I do have one quick question for you, Tammy. There's a lot of people out there nervous about the stock market, obviously. There's a lot of people not making any money in the bank. People don't know where to turn. There's a lot of bad companies in the gold business. There's some good ones, but there's more bad ones than there are good. Is there any advice you would give to people? I know you guys were nervous about your retirement account prior to moving into gold and silver. Is there any advice you would give them?
19: Just do your diligence and check it out. Golden Crest seems to be our best move that we've ever done.
17: Well, good, good. I'm glad you guys are happy. Thanks again for being on the show. By the way, for being this week's gold miner, you and your husband are getting a case of Omaha steaks, courtesy of me. And all I can tell
19: you,
17: you're getting Omaha steaks. And I think in this package of Omaha steaks, they have steaks. I think they have hamburger patties. I think they even have some hot dogs. So you guys are going to enjoy it. Hopefully you're not a vegetarian. Okay?
19: Oh, no. We're carnivores.
17: There you go. Have a great day and a wonderful weekend. Okay?
19: You too. Thank you very much.
17: You're welcome. Bye-bye. All right. The number to get me live, 888-961-0222. I'm Kenny Michaels. This is Striking Gold. Listen carefully, ladies and gentlemen. I'm telling you right now, okay? The central banks around the world are pushing Trump to reprice gold. Trump is taking in gold. The banks are taking in gold. Everything's going to gold. Now I'm hearing there's going to be a gold debit card coming out. Everything is attached to gold. If things are attached to gold, what does that tell you? It's the new way, right? So is your IRA attached to gold? I don't mean gold stock. Gold stock is what we call trash, garbage, poo-poo. We don't want gold stock. We want the physical stuff. Okay? Olivia Newton-John hit it on the head when she said, let's get physical, physical. We want physical gold. That's what she said. We want physical. So if the whole world is headed that way, if they're attaching debit cards to gold, they're attaching their money to gold, okay? Trump is checking out Fort Knox. The National Bank of Georgia just bought $100 million worth of gold. Are you attached to gold? Okay? Nothing out there. Listen carefully on this show before we go to break. There's nothing out there people are promoting heavier than gold. And where else can you move into safety and get growth? You know, normally you move into a safe investment, and the guy that moves you into it's going to say, now keep in mind, this is a safe investment. So it's not going to go up much. It's not going to go down much, but it's safe. Your money's safe. That's what most people will think with a safe investment. Yeah, well, the Lord has other plans. His safe investment is booming. And now we're going to see the run we've been waiting for now that the war is over. Okay, I've been waiting for this day. I've been waiting to do a show when the war has ended, where gold prices have tumbled and then turn around and soar, and oil prices have now tumbled, and that's what's soaring gold. Gold has exploded now. Here we go. Of course, gold went down while oil prices were going up because the money hungry were running to oil, figuring they'd make a quick buck real fast. But those days are over. Those days are over. The war has ended. Oil's tumbling. And the Lord's money is soaring. Let's go. Get your IRA. 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I'll help you. Or call Golden Crest Metals, 888-406-6222. They're there right now. They'll help you. Can call right this minute. All right. The number to get me live is 888-961-0222. We got the amazing Wendy on phones. Give us a call. We're going to take a quick break. When we come back, we're going to talk about your money in the bank as well. We'll be right back.
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8: Cloudy conditions on this Father's Day to wrap up the weekend with rain developing during the afternoon as the high hits 71. More rain tonight with a low in the upper 50s with gusty winds. Showers in early tomorrow, then clearing into the afternoon and windy with a high in the upper 60s. And then sunny and slightly warmer on Tuesday with a high in the low 70s. From the Weather Channel, I'm Jeff Maher, WLS AM 890, with another update in 30 minutes.
20: News. I'm Ted Linder, Vice President J.D. Vance in Switzerland for talks with Iran following their signing of a 60-day memorandum of agreement, Fox's Chanley Painter.
21: They're aimed at reaching a long-term peace agreement and resolving key questions about the future of Iran's nuclear program.
20: The meeting will be mediated by Pakistani and Qatari officials. And L.A. officials declaring a state of emergency Saturday in response to a massive warehouse fire that broke out last week. L.A. Mayor Karen Bass explaining what the next step is once first responders put out the blaze.
22: Moving the toxic materials away from here and disposing of them in a way that we will avert a major environmental disaster.
20: A special particle pollution advisory from the South Coast Air Quality Management District remains in effect till 12:30 p.m. this afternoon. 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
14: On the Kennedy, you're seeing stop and go traffic inbound. This from Cumberland, Senegal. Also, Kennedy slow inbound. This from Ogden to Lake. Heavy outbound, Lawrence to Sayre. The Sabo Lakeshore Drive, you're jammed up northbound from the Fountain to Monroe. Also from Grand to Chicago Avenue. Slow southbound, Michigan to Chicago Avenue. And Randolph to Balbo. From the WLS AM 890 Traffic Center, I'm Farouk Basir with the next update in 30 minutes.
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17: 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I'm Kenny Michaels. This is Striking Gold. Welcome back to the show. The number to get me live, 888-961-0222. That's the number here to the studio, or you can go to kennysgoldquiz.com. We have the amazing Wendy on phones. 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One thing about this show is I love educating people, okay? And your questions to me help educate those that are too shy to call in. All right, the number to get me live, 888-961-0222. All right, so cash in the bank, you hear me talk about it every week. I stay on this topic for a reason. Because the banks pay nothing. They send us a tax form at the end of the year on the nothing that they pay us. Then we pay tax on the nothing that we earned, and then we end up with nothing. Think about that. The bank pays us nothing. Then they send us a tax form on the nothing we earned. Then we pay tax on the nothing we earned, and then we get nothing. Okay? That's money in the bank. Now you've got the U.S. Justice Department subpoenaing banks like Chase, Bank of America, and Wells Fargo over closing accounts for political reasons. What the hell is that about? A bank closes your account because you have a different political view that you think that gives the bank the right to close your account? What scum? What scum? What a scum bank that is. And the fact that the Justice Department is subpoenaing the big banks over this tells you where our banking industry's at. I get the fact we're all stuck with a bank account. I get it. We all need it, right? You can't even function in life without a bank account, right? Got to pay bills. Got to write checks. Got to have some money in the bank. I get it. But what you don't have to do is you don't have to tie your money up for a year or 6 months or 2 years in something that they say is called a CD. CD. The hell is that? I know what it stands for. I'm not stupid. It's a certificate of deposit. What the hell I need a certificate for to make a deposit? The hell I need that for? The bank says, well, if you let us give you this certificate of deposit, we get to hold on to your money for a whole year, sir, and then we'll give you 3%. Am I supposed to be impressed by that or what? No, thanks. I'd rather take my money from the bank, and I'd rather put it into physical gold, and gold's paying 40% in the last year, not 3%. And silver's paying 120% in the last year, not 3%. And I don't need a certificate. I get the real stuff. That's why you move the gold. If you are going to tie money up in something like a high yield savings, a money market, a CD, you're going to do all this stuff thinking, oh, I'm going to better the interest I earn. What good is it? The interest you earn goes on a tax form. That tax form goes to your accountant. Your accountant sends that tax form to the government, and the government says, hey, got to pay tax on this money, bud. That's what it says. But when you take that money and you put it into gold, there's no tax form. There's no accountant involved. There's no Uncle Sam involved. Nobody's involved. Does that not make more sense? and you're in possession of the metal. Let me go one step further. If you did that and then you passed away and you're in gold and silver, guess what? Your heirs inherit that money privately with no government involvement. But if you're in your so-called CD or your money market or your high-yield account that you're so impressed with at 2% and 3%, and then you pass away, guess what? There's now Uncle Sam's involved in the inheritance. It's crazy. It's crazy. This is why you move to safety, safe haven. Gold is the number one safe haven in the world, and it's a money-making safe haven. See, there are investments you can go into that are safe, but they don't make any money. And then there's investments that make money but aren't very safe. How about the best of both worlds? Think about it. You can have your cake and eat it too, and it's not even your birthday. You can have your cake and eat it too. You can have safety. You can have low risk. You can have low tax in retirement accounts by moving to gold. And in cash, you can have safety. You can have very low risk and no tax by taking your cash and moving into gold. When you invest in anything else, it's either I'm going to make money and take my chances, or I'm not going to take my chances, but I'm not going to make any money. Those are your options. And then there's something brighter than that, physical gold. And now we're rallying. Finally, gold is rallying. Finally. Finally. Okay? So, again, why is Trump going to Fort Knox? I'm big on this Fort Knox thing because it's where we're headed. Listen, the Jerusalem Post had an article about a month ago, maybe longer, that said the central banks around the world, that means all the countries around the world who are hoarding gold and silver, are pushing Trump for a repricing. And he sees what's going on in this country. And he sees the debt we're under, and he sees all that stuff, and he says, you know, oh, things are getting a little shaky. We're getting the yips.
18: You know, we're getting a little bit shaky. We're getting the yips on this stuff. Like, I want to find out. So we're going to open up the doors. I'm going to see if we have gold there. We want to find out. We're going to open the doors. We're going to inspect Fort Knox. We want to make sure that we actually have 400 tons of gold.
17: Can you imagine repricing 400 tons of gold? Can you imagine when he does that? Listen, listen. The last president, and I said this last week, and I want to stay on this for just a minute. The last president to reprice gold was Roosevelt. He repriced it 75% higher. Here's basically how it works. Roosevelt pulled gold off the market at a certain price. 48 hours later, brought it back on at a much higher price, 75% higher. That was then. Roosevelt's also the last president to inspect Fort Knox. So is that coinky-dinky? I don't know. But with everything going on in the world, why is Trump so hell-bent on Fort Knox? Because the world has gone to gold as the number one top reserve asset. It used to be treasury bills. It's over. They're not going to paper anymore as the reserve asset. They've gone to gold. It's now become number one. He knows that. He's no dummy. Trump didn't get to where he is by being a dummy. Okay, he ain't no dummy, this guy. Okay? And he knows what he's doing. And even China, who's not necessarily our friend, per se, even China is hoarding so much gold. Hoarding so much gold. That even they're pushing Trump to reprice it. So imagine if Trump were to do what Roosevelt did, take it off the market, bring it back on 48 hours later, even 75% higher. That makes gold almost 9,000 an ounce. Do you want to own it then or do you want to own it now? So when it happens, you boom. That's what you want to do. You want to own it now. You don't want to wait till it gets to 9,000. You'll get a lot less ounces for your money. You want to take advantage of this. Why is Trump so hell-bent on gold? And listen to this. The state of Florida has officially legalized gold and silver coins as legal currency starting July 1st of this year. So starting July of this year, gold and silver coins in Florida are legalized currency. The state of Florida, Mickey Mouse, has legalized gold and silver coins as currency in our own country. So if you're still sitting in paper, you're going to lose. You're going to lose in taxes. You're going to lose. You're going to be dealing with volatility. Listen, you can put your IRA and your 401k into stocks.

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4: We're getting the yips on this stuff. You know what he means by this stuff? Meaning that, hey, listen, there's a lot happening in the world. Our dollar is sinking. Our dollar is worthless. Inflation's hitting a four-year high. People are getting nervous. So that means people are getting the yips. So Trump says, hey, in a roundabout way, even he's getting a little bit of the yips. So he says, you know what? I'm going to God's money. I'm going to Fort Knox. I'm checking it out. 400 tons of gold.
5: We're going to inspect Fort Knox. We want to make sure that we actually have 400 tons of gold.
4: 400 tons of gold. 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And the owner's manual we're supposed to live by, we don't all do, right? But the Lord, our Bible says, it is divine wealth, it is divine peace. Okay? And we have a situation in the world where everyone has dumped the U.S. Treasury, and the reserve asset countries around the world feel comfortable with is, you named it, silver and gold. Bank of America calling for silver at 300. Silver and gold are now on a tear because the war is over. I said that earlier in this show. Oil prices have tumbled. Gold is soaring. Let's go. 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Now, so money in the bank. Now we have our banks being subpoenaed by the U.S. Justice Department because they're closing accounts due to political reasons. So since when does my bank account, or my political affiliation, I should say, since when should that affect my bank account? You see, but when you have gold and silver, I don't care if you're Democrat, I don't care if you're Republican, I don't care if you're green, I don't care if you're purple, I could care less. And gold doesn't discriminate. For banks to close accounts because you have a different political affiliation,

0: 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And you get me, the good-looking Kenny Michaels. When I say good-looking, folks, I am not joking. Every morning I get up, you know, I get ready for the day like everybody else does, and I'm brushing my teeth, and when I'm done spitting out the toothpaste, I'm like, Lord, you look better than you did yesterday. It's crazy. I'm soaring with gold and silver. Gold and silver is soaring, and I'm soaring. Gold and silver is good looking, and I'm good looking. All right, listen to me. I'm going to end the show by talking about something. Many people reach out to me on a weekly basis and say, Mr. Michaels, I'm a conservative guy, or I'm a conservative woman, or my wife and I are conservative. I love that because they're lying to me. How do I know? Well, where's your IRA, sir? Oh, my IRA's with Charles Schwab. Oh, so you're in stocks, right? You can't be conservative and be in stocks. That's like saying I'm a virgin, but I'm pregnant. That's only happened once. Not possible. It's not possible. Well, I guess it's possible through inseminations and all these things nowadays, but you know what I mean. You can't be conservative in your 60s and say, well, I'm in stocks. Stocks are anything but conservative. And if your financial guy says, well, you know, you're in conservative stocks. Oh, really? So when the market tanked 1,100 points the other day, your conservative stocks tumbled with everything else. You want to see conservative? Watch this. When the market dropped 1,100 points the other day, gold dropped 90. Let me say it again. The market dropped 1,100. Gold dropped only 90. Then 2 days later, the market dropped 600. Gold dropped 40. If I'm conservative, I would much rather have my retirement account, think about this, in something that drops 90 and 40 on their worst days than 1,100 and 600. I lose more at the 1,100 and 600 than I do at the 90 and the 40. Also, how long will it take me to recoup the 90 and the 40? Much shorter time than it will to recoup the 1,100 and the 600 I lost. Common sense. That's conservative. And for the first time that I can remember, you can invest in something that's conservative, safe, low risk, and is booming. You get the best of both worlds. Warren Buffett sold his Bank of America stock. Why? He was the largest shareholder of Bank of America. Why'd he get rid of all of it? Because he's no dummy. He knows they're corrupt. He sees what's going on in the banking system. And coinky dinky, he's the largest owner of silver in the world. Everybody's moving to precious metals. 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Ladies and gentlemen, I'm Kenny Michaels. This is Striking Gold. Let's go. Gold and silver's on a tear. It's soaring. Oil's going down. It's time to move it. Get your retirement account. Get your cash into physical metals. I'm Kenny Michaels. I'm the host of Striking Gold. We'll see you next week. God bless.
1: You know, we're getting a little bit shaky. We're getting the yips on this stuff. Like, I want to find out. So we're going to open up the doors. I'm going to see if we have gold there. We want to find out. We're going to open the doors. We're going to inspect Fort Knox. We want to make sure that we actually have 400 tons of gold.

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12: Expect some clouds as we end the weekend on this Father's Day with rain moving in during the afternoon with a high of 71. Windy and wet tonight with more showers and a low in the upper 50s. Rain exits tomorrow morning and clearing through the afternoon with a high of 69 and a sunny and warmer Tuesday with a high approaching 72 degrees. From the Weather Channel, I'm Jeff Marr, WLS AM 890 with another update in 30 minutes.
13: Talks in Switzerland. I'm Ted Lindner, Fox News. A U.S. delegation led by Vice President J.D. Vance in Switzerland with Iranian officials as both sides continue efforts to reach a broader peace agreement following the signing of a temporary memorandum of understanding. Fox's Trey Yinks with more.
14: High-level diplomatic talks are taking place in Switzerland aimed at solidifying the memorandum of understanding and entering into the next phase of negotiations. Vice President J.D. Vance is joined by Special Envoys Kushner and Witkoff for these conversations. And we do know on attendance from the Iranian side, you have the Speaker of the Iranian Parliament, Mohammad Khalibaf, along with the country's foreign minister. The issue of Lebanon remains a major sticking point. 5 Israeli soldiers were killed by Hezbollah in the course of 48 hours over the weekend. The Israelis responding with heavy airstrikes across southern Lebanon. Now, in response, the Iranians claim they are closing the Strait of Hormuz, something U.S. officials pushed back against, saying that U.S. forces remain in control.
13: Meanwhile, Iran continues to tie Lebanon to the Memorandum of Understanding and says any Israeli strikes against Hezbollah will be considered a violation of the deal. A Utah judge set to rule on key legal issues in the Tyler Robinson case, including potential sanctions and what evidence will be allowed at the jury preliminary hearing in the Charlie Kirk killing.
15: These key rulings from the judge will be coming just a couple of weeks ahead of Tyler Robinson's preliminary hearing, where prosecutors must present enough evidence to establish probable cause that Robinson is the person who shot and killed Charlie Kirk as he spoke at Utah Valley University last September. So tomorrow we expect the judge to rule on a defense motion asking for sanctions against prosecutors, specifically blocking them from seeking the death penalty. All as punishment for comments the defense say prosecutors made to the media in violation of a gag order.
13: That's Fox's Chanley Painter. The judge also expected to rule on a defense motion to prohibit hearsay testimony from the upcoming preliminary hearing. 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
16: Traffic stop and go on the Kennedy outbound from Monroe to Augusta. You're also jammed up inbound Augusta to the Hubbard Street Tunnel. 290 brake lights outbound from Laramie to Central Avenue. You're also slow on the Ryan outbound Taylor to Roosevelt. Bishop Ford, you're seeing brake lights outbound. 130 to a steel bridge, that due to road work. From the WLS AM 890 Traffic Center, I'm Farouk Basir with the next update in 30 minutes.
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17: Good morning, folks. What if some of the most bigger threats to your retirement are not market crashes and are not recessions? Today, we're going to look at some critical money moves that most people put off, and the growing fight over what belongs inside your 401k. That's all going to start right now.
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19: Hey, welcome in, everybody. 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My name's Steve Siddall. We have been, Marty, of course, been helping folks for a good long while getting to and through retirement. You're that constant, that consistent voice of reason, Marty. Hi, how are you, by the way?
17: Good. How you doing today, Steve?
19: Doing well, thanks. Doing well. You talk about the things that we don't find or things that we put off. The big things, we all know that. I mean, you know, the job loss, the divorce, all of that stuff. But it's the little stuff. It's the slow damage that can do a lot of really serious damage. Let's talk about it. Let's tell it like it is, Marty. And it's financial procrastination.
17: Mm-hmm. Well, you know, usually you're right. I mean, it's the big things that you could see them coming. It's those little things that have a tendency to, you don't see them coming, and next thing you know, bingo, they're biting you, and it sometimes is a sting. You know, they're the financial red ants, and being in Texas, everybody knows what red ants are, and I've learned the hard way how nasty red ants are. Well, it's those little things, because you can't see them sometimes.
19: Right.
17: Same thing with the financial planning. It's those little things that could really, really hurt you.
19: And the thing is, I think for some of us, you know, the procrastination isn't because we don't want to, or we can't, or we don't know. I think that there's just this fear of money and this whole fear of getting to retirement and self-doubt, if you will.
17: Right. Well, in a lot of cases, some people just don't understand, you know, the finances. They're confused. Okay, what am I going to need in retirement? How much do I need? How much do I have? Is it going to last? Am I going to run out? So there's a lot of anxiety. And so people, you know, when you don't understand something, you put it off, and that could be more dangerous than at least investigating. And that's why, again, that's why a lot of people, that's why they hire me. They hire me to put together those plans and make sure that they're going to have a smooth. So they have the understanding, they have the confidence, and they know that they're going to have that smooth transition into retirement if they're not already retired. And once they are retired, they know that they can count on what's going to happen. They know what to expect. They know what to anticipate. They know that their income is going to be sufficient, and they're happily going to go into retirement. And then they know their taxes are paid. And at the same time, they've got all their T's crossed and I's dotted with that estate plan. So everything is going to happen properly. Yes, if you're procrastinating, stop procrastinating.
19: Stop. Yeah. Yes.
17: Call me.
19: So one of the other things, like procrastinate, maybe 10 or 15 or maybe even 20 years ago, you signed up for a 401k and it comes out of your check and you don't think about it and pick some funds. And I would guess, Marty, that the vast majority of people have no clue what funds are inside their 401k.
17: In a lot of cases, that's very, very true. They don't realize what they have, and they don't understand, a lot of the different nuances of their 401k and how it's going to function and what they should do with it. Should they roll it over? Should they leave it with the company that they're working for, even after they leave that company? And in my opinion, the answer is simple. You got to move that money. You got to get it away from the 401k. You got to put it into something that's safe, that's guaranteed, that's insured, that's protected, that's going to provide you with that income that you need. And it's going to protect that money that you've worked very, very hard to sacrifice and save. And that's money that you're going to live on the rest of your life. You want to make sure it's going to be there for
19: sure,
17: you.
19: Sure.
17: So that's why I put together the plans and the programs that I do to make sure that, yes, it is going to be there and your money's going to be protected and it's going to provide you with that income. That's all important in retirement, especially in retirement. Once you give up that paycheck, it's up to you to develop that paycheck if you don't have a pension. And even if you do have a pension, is a pension going to be enough to live on?
19: We don't know.
17: Just like Social Security. Social Security is generally it was never designed to be a sole source of income. And so when I put these plans together for people, I'm looking for multiple sources of income. And so once I see what we have, the interest in dividend income, the 401ks and IRAs, you may have a small pension, you may have rental property income, you may have other sources. We're going to put all those different sources together and put together a guaranteed lifetime income plan for you. That's the first thing I do.
19: Absolutely. And, as we look at a 401k, and, when we started, it was one thing. And then now we're 60 years old and things are a little bit different. Where do you fall on target date funds, Marty?
17: Well, target date funds, as you get older, obviously, you want to make the target date funds shorter because you're going to be needing that money and use that money. The longer you have, if you're in your 20s or 30s, you're going to want those 20-60, 20-70, 20-80 funds.
19: Yeah, right, exactly.
17: Because you've got a longer time horizon, and those funds are actually more aggressive because you have more time to invest. You have more time to recover for market fluctuations and market downturns. So you have that kind of time. When you get into your 60s and even your 70s, let's face it, I'm 70. I don't have time to wait. I don't have 10 years. I don't want to wait 10 years for my money to recover if I have a downturn in the market.
19: It's no longer just a paper loss.
17: Exactly.
19: In your situation, right?
17: Yeah. It's a real loss. And I'm going to, I've got to start taking those distributions from my IRA in 3 years when I'm 73. So it's a whole different equation when you get a little bit older and you want to make sure that money's protected because you're going to be living on that. And you don't have the time to wait when you were in your 30s or 40s.
19: Exactly.
17: You don't have the 10, 15 years to wait for it to recover. I know I don't. I don't want to wait. I practice what I preach. I don't have any of my money in the market anymore. I took it out. I put it in a great fixed annuity, an indexed annuity product, and I have great returns. I know I have guaranteed lifetime income features associated with that. So again, I practice what I preach. I'm going to do the same thing for my clients that I've done for myself.
19: SmartMoneySolutionsMN.com. That's the website. And when you look at the services that you provide, and we're going to get into that right now, is, you talk about insurance, you talk about life insurance. And again, people just roll their eyes when you say it. But as you get closer to retirement, it can be a key part. It can be a strategy to help you in retirement.
17: Exactly. Yeah. Life insurance, there's different uses for life insurance. You know, when you were younger, you might have had life insurance. It was a death benefit.
19: Yeah, right.
17: I don't use life insurance for a death benefit. I use life insurance for living benefits. So not everybody's going to qualify for these programs, but yes, you can use life insurance, the cash value for tax-free lifetime income from that life insurance plan. So I've put together quite a few over the years for many clients that, again, the life insurance proceeds, the cash value can be used as tax-free. That's the key word there, tax-free, right? Lifetime income. So it's a definitely there's other benefits to life insurance than death benefit. Yes, all life insurance does come with a death benefit, but the programs that I put together, I'm not worried about the death benefit. At this point, you don't need the death benefit. It's the living benefits that you're looking for and that I'm going to provide for you.
19: Well, one of the things that is intriguing to me about it is the fact that it can help cover long-term care costs. And that is becoming a bigger problem more and more. I mean, one, we're living longer. Two, we're living longer. I mean, it's kind of a problem. This can help.
17: Well, and not only that program, but, you know, a lot of the annuity, like, for example, the annuity I was just talking about, it comes with an income doubler. So if you're, let's just say you're needing a long-term care in the future, the company will double your income. So if you're getting a $4,500 monthly income, let's say, from your annuity, and you need to go into a nursing home, God forbid, or assisted living, if you can't do two of the six activities of daily living, they will double your income. So, and you don't need certifications from all kinds of specialists. You just need a letter from your doctor. And if you can't do two of the six, they will double your income. And it's a great feature. So, because you don't have to buy long-term care insurance. You don't have to buy these specialized plans that they make. They're very expensive. And they're a use it or lose it type of proposition. With the annuity program that I'm talking about, it's got the long-term care features built in. So it'll double your income. And it's included in it. There's no fee. There's no extra fee for that. So it's not like you have to buy long-term care insurance. It's a great benefit that comes with the annuity.
19: And that's a great discussion to have, folks. If you want to learn more about that, 888-519-9096. That's the number, 888-519-9096. So, Marty, one of the things, you know, besides insurance, one of the other things that is a key part of a retirement plan, retirement and income plan, and that is the estate plan. And you don't have to have, you know, $1 million and three houses and all of that. No, no. If you've got a house and kids and grandkids, hey, you've got an estate.
17: Yes, it's absolutely imperative. In my opinion, everybody should have, everybody listening to me right now, if you don't have one, you need one. It's a revocable living trust or some kind of an estate plan. It might be a family limited partnership. It might be a variety of different estate plans, living trusts of some kind, incorporated into your planning process, because a will by itself, if you have a will by itself starts the probate process, as where a trust eliminates the probate process.
19: Okay.
17: A will by itself is a completely contestable document. A trust is completely incontestable. So if that's a concern, you know, it's an automatic thing. But the bottom line is, having an estate plan, in my opinion, is crucial. I'm not an attorney. I've said this many times in the show before. I'm not an attorney. I have attorneys that work out of my office. That's all they do, is they put together estate plans for my clients. And it's important. It's crucial, in my opinion, to have a properly drawn, a comprehensive living trust, a revocable living trust, so you can modify it and change it and amend it as need be. So that's something that, again, it's a service that I offer.
19: Yep.
17: And it's something that, if you don't have a trust, let's have a discussion about that. Give me a call. My number is 888-519-9096. Call that number. You'll hear my friendly voice on the recording. Just leave me your name and number. And at the end of the show today, I will be calling you back to set up a time to get together to put together one of these plans for you. whether it's a financial plan, estate plan, or a tax plan. That's what I do. Call me now. Again, my number is 888-519-9096.
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19: We are back on Smart Money Solutions with Marty Neville. We've been talking a lot about, well, things to put off. We talk about financial procrastination, and you pointed out some very good reasons why we shouldn't procrastinate. We ended up talking about the estate plan, and we need to address that, absolutely. And I like the fact that that is something that you specialize in, Marty, because that's not something that all advisors even want to talk about.
17: Well, you know, my clientele is mainly 55 and over. So those are that's where you're close to retirement or you're in retirement. I work with a lot of people that are already retired, and I put together financial estate and tax plans for those at or near retirement. And you want to make sure that they have a plan in hand, mm-hmm. you know, where you can walk away with the plan in hand. And it's going to tell you, you know, it's showing you exactly what to expect and anticipate in retirement. It goes to age 100. It's not just some short term 5 or 10 or 15 year plan. This is a long term plan. It goes to at least age 100, and it'll show you exactly what you can expect and anticipate, preferably for the rest of your life. So it's important. I think it's crucial to have an estate plan, to have a financial plan, and have a tax plan going forward. And that's the first thing I do. The initial consultation is informational. I gather, you know, all your data and information, and we have a conversation and we get to know each other a little bit. And then we meet again, and I have the plan in hand that I'm going to present to you and give to you. You know, I'm not going to snatch it back out of your
19: right,
17: out of
19: exactly.
17: your hands.
19: Right.
17: You know, it's something that I prepared specifically, custom tailored for you. And yes, do I want you to become a client? Absolutely. I want you to become a client, and, you know, put together these plans and implement the plan and manage it for you, for the rest of your life, and make sure that things are going to go smoothly for you. And if there's any bumps in the road, which there's always bumps in the road, mm-hmm. we all know that life yes. happens. If there's any bumps in the road, we can accommodate that, and we can put together, you know, because the plan is flexible enough to adjust. And if things need to be adjusted because of life happening in your life,
19: yes.
17: We can easily, you know, scramble to make things happen for you.
19: So Marty, we've got a 401k and we're looking at it. So how do we know that? Well, let me put it this way. They call it a 401k plan. Bottom line, it's not a plan. It's an account.
17: It's just money that you've accumulated. It's been taken out of your paycheck and added to that account. There is no plan associated with it. I'm the guy that's going to put together the plan with
19: yes.
17: that money. So,
19: exactly.
17: So that's the whole idea, is you're going to accumulate that money for your entire career. And we're going to take that money and we're going to create an income plan out of it. That's the whole idea, is you need to generate, once you retire and that paycheck goes away, you need to generate your own income. So we're going to look at the 401. We're going to look at Social Security. We're going to look at other IRAs you have. We're going to look at interest and dividend income, all the different sources. You know, I have a lot of clients that have rental income, rental properties. So they have that rental income that they count on. So, you know, that's all part of it. There's all mm-hmm. these different pieces of the puzzle that we put together piece by piece, and we look at the big picture and make sure that it's going to be make you comfortable. And that's the whole idea, is you've worked hard, you've sacrificed, you've created your wealth, and now it's time to make sure that you're going to have that comfort in retirement that you want and deserve so much.
19: one of the things we're talking about with 401ks that are changing is they're talking about investments or, you know, even an annuity inside the 401k. And I know BlackRock is big into that, and it's somewhat controversial. What do you think?
17: Well, having an annuity is a good thing, but it depends on the annuity. Okay. You know, so there's certain annuities, you know, there's a lot of companies out there offering annuity products. This happens to be my area of expertise. And so that's why people hire me, because which is the right annuity? You can go down to the bank on the corner and buy an annuity. Is it a good annuity? Probably not. It's, you know, just they're not in the business of their expertise is not being in the annuity business.
19: Right.
17: My focus is annuities, life insurance, estate trusts, safe money strategies. So again, I work with 15 different companies. I'm not beholden to anyone. I'm not a captive representative. I'm an independent representative. So I represent about 15 different companies, and those different companies offer different products that are beneficial to my clients for one, you know, in one way or another. So again, I don't offer any one specific product everybody's different. Everybody's situation is different. So you've got to put together a plan and use a product or products that are going to accommodate the need that you're trying to fulfill going forward. So it takes some doing, and I've been doing this for 30 years, so I'm getting pretty good at it, Steve. So.
19: Absolutely. So, Marty, you said something a minute ago that you said you are not captive. What does that mean? Who's captive?
17: Well, if you work for, say, MetLife,
19: okay,
17: you can't offer any other products but MetLife products. 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
19: Okay.
17: Well, that's to me, that's crucial, because, you know, sometimes, you know, MetLife doesn't offer great annuity products. 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And there's companies out there that I represent, that I work with, that specifically have specific annuities that are geared towards my clientele and the way that they're trying to focus on their retirement to provide them with the income. 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You're guaranteed growth, and you don't have to worry about if the market crashes, are you going to crash and burn with it? And that the answer is no. 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
19: Absolutely. And again, to point out, you are independent, which means that you have got a universe of things to really choose from.
17: Exactly.
19: And so it's a much better way to go with like you, you're independent. And
17: right. Well, it's better for the client, because the client, I can offer a variety of different products that a captive agent couldn't. A captive agent is going to only offer the products that the company they work for offers. And I offer hundreds of products from 15 different companies. And so there's a huge difference and a huge choice that helps the client along the line. I'm a fiduciary, so that's even better.
19: Even better. Yes, indeed. So it being independent, you're a fiduciary, you've got a universe of products to offer, and really that's really what it's all about. So let's say I've got a 401k and I come in for my first meeting. What's that like?
17: Well, the first meeting, like I said, it's informational. We're going to get to know each other a little bit. We're going to have a discussion about what your concerns are, what you're trying to accomplish, what your goals are. And, you're going to offer, you know, provide me with information about what your Social Security benefits are or will be. You're going to tell me what your 401k balances and IRAs look like. If you do have a pension, about information about what your pension is, all the different sources, interest and dividend income, just all the different sources of income that you're looking to anticipate having provide you with that income stream in the future. And we're going to have a discussion about estate planning. We're going to have a discussion about tax issues. A lot of times clients bring in their current tax return from the previous year, and I review that with them. If you don't have an estate plan, we'll have a discussion about setting up a living trust or setting up a revocable living trust or some kind of an estate plan, depending on what your needs are. And then again, we have a discussion. We get to know each other. We talk about what the future holds and when you're planning on retiring if you're still working. And then I'll go back to my office, my main office, after that initial consultation, and we put together the guaranteed lifetime income plan, which, again, it goes to age 100, and it encompasses, that's obviously tailor-made for you, and it encompasses all the different information and numbers that we talked about, and it shows exactly what your income is going to be, look like for the rest of your life, at least to age 100. And you're going to tell me at that first meeting, you're going to tell me what kind of income you're looking for in retirement, you know, which is usually anywhere from 75 to 80% of your pre-retirement income that you can anticipate it in retirement. So going forward, you know, it depends on what your need is, what you're looking forward to having in retirement. And I put together that guaranteed plan for you. And then I bring some illustrations to show you what your funds would look like in a variety of different products. And then I'll make recommendations and suggestions at the second meeting, and we go from there.
19: Sounds like a plan, or at least putting together a plan, Marty. We're going to take a quick break. And if you want some help reviewing your retirement accounts, understanding what is in them and how to make them maximize them for you, give Marty a call right now. 888-519-9096. 888-519-9096. 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We are going to take a quick break. When we come back, we're going to talk about accessibility. Yeah, we're going to dig into more of that as well, right here on Smart Money Solutions with Marty Neville.
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12: After a dry start to this Father's Day, rain will increase during the afternoon hours with a high near 71 degrees, and there will be some more showers tonight with a low falling to the upper 50s. Just a slight chance for a shower early on Monday, then clearing into the afternoon tomorrow with a high in the upper 60s, then sunny and a little bit warmer Tuesday with a high of 72. From the Weather Channel, I'm Jeff Marr, WLS AM 890, with another update of 30 minutes.
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1: I'm Paul Stevens. Iran says it's closing the Strait of Hormuz again due to the conflict between Israel and Lebanon. Israeli ambassador to the UN, Danny Danon, on Fox News Sunday says Israel has no issues with Lebanon.
2: I don't understand why Iran is trying to interfere, sabotage those negotiations. At the end of the day, we want to see a free Lebanon with the control of the Lebanese government, the Lebanese military, and without the presence of the proxies of Iran.
1: Meantime, Vice President J.D. Vance meeting Middle East leaders in Switzerland today.
22: The president has committed us to see a full regional ceasefire. We found great partners in working with the Qataris, the Pakistanis, our friends in Israel. We're all working towards regional peace. There, of course, are going to be sometimes disagreements about precisely how to get there, but I actually feel great.
1: And the peace talks follow Israel's strikes on Lebanon. 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
16: Tri-State northbound off-ramp to eastbound Dempster, you're seeing an accident blocking. Also traffic stop and go, Kennedy outbound Montrose to Sayre and Jackson to Division. You're slow, Kennedy inbound 190 to Harlem and Augusta to the Hubbard Street Tunnel. On the Eisenhower, you're jammed up inbound Des Plaines to Harlem, slow outbound Costner to Austin. From the WLS AM 890 Traffic Center, I'm Farouk Basir with the next update in 30 minutes.
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19: Welcome back. Smart Money Solutions is the program. Marty Neville is here. Marty's been working with folks getting to and through retirement for, well, about 30 years, Marty. And like you said in the last segment, yeah, you picked up some things along the way to help folks really understand and get excited about retirement, because it can be pretty intimidating when it's said and done. But again, working with you, you can put it all out there, and we have it in writing on paper what we're going to do. That's confidence. That's confidence right there.
17: Well, I've been doing this for 30 years, and it's you know, I enjoy, at this point, it's not about the money. It's not about the income. It's about the outcome.
19: Yes.
17: So, and that's how I look at it. That's how I approach it. I'm, you know, it's very gratifying for me. You know, I don't have kids in college anymore. I don't have, you know, all the things, you know, when I was younger and struggling and pushing the things through. But, you know, it's all about the outcome at this point and trying to help people. And it's very gratifying, very rewarding for me mm-hmm. to put together a plan for somebody, implement the plan, and watch it take effect. And the client's thrilled and happy. They know they're secure. They know their money is safe. They know their income is guaranteed. They know their estate plan is in place. Their taxes are paid. They're not going to get in all those bad letters from the IRS,
19: right.
17: You know, at the end of the year. So they, you know, everything is going to work smoothly. Yes, life throws curveballs, and you've got to react to those curveballs. And you know, but life happens, and we talk about that all the time.
19: Sure.
17: That life happens, and you have to react to it. And that's my job, is to help you react to it, if it's something to do with one of your plans. But the whole idea is to make sure that you're confident, you're comfortable, you're secure, you've earned it. You know, let's be honest. You know, I mean, everybody I work with is pretty much close to my age. I mean, you're retiring or retired, and you want to make sure that you're going to have that comfort level, that quality of life that you've strived for, especially in retirement. You've earned it. You've worked for it. You've saved for it. Now it's your turn, and that's how I approach it.
19: Marty, most of us only get to retire once. It's kind of exciting to think from your standpoint, you get to retire every day. That's got to be exciting.
17: Yeah. Well, you know, I get to help everybody retire, right. And that's what I do. That's my focus. You know, I get calls from people in their 20s and 30s and 40s, you know, and it's not like I won't talk to them,
19: right.
17: But there's really not much I could do for them because my focus is basically putting together retirement plans and retirement income plans and making sure that that's going to happen and going to be the way you want it and need it for the rest of your life. So, yes, you know, 55 and over is basically where I'm focused on when it comes to dealing with people, us baby boomers.
19: That's so, right. That's it. So I am among them. Yes, sir.
17: Yeah. That's my clientele is the baby boomers or people, you know, and even what's the next generation? Millennials. Yeah. I mean, they're right on our heels. So they're coming up quick.
19: Well, yeah, they're getting to be older now.
17: Some of them are getting close to retirement age if they're not already there. So anybody 55 and over, that's my focus. Again, I'm not afraid to talk to somebody younger, but there's, you know, putting together a lifelong retirement plan when you're in your 30s, it's so much is going to change in the next 35 years of your career that a plan that I put together today for you at 35 or 40 isn't really going to hold up for the future because there's so many things that are going to change in your life in that ensuing career that you're going to be in and your ensuing life. So that's where, you know, when you're close to retirement or at retirement, you know, that's my focus, putting together these plans for you, making sure that they're implemented properly and you have a comfortable, you know, confident retirement plan.
19: Folks, if you want to sit down with Marty and begin to map out your own retirement, give us a call now, 888-519-9096, 888-519-9096. One of the things that's influencing is influencers, and we hear about it all the time, and I just kind of roll my eyes at the whole thought of being an influencer. It's like, who determined that? And now they're telling us in 60-second blocks how to retire. What to do? Yeah. And it's like, what? Is that frustrating for you to see?
17: Well, no, because I don't deal with any of that. I get people all the time who sit down with me and they say, well, this person said that and you know, this spot they saw on TV or radio, you know, they're not even appropriate to make a decision based on that. You know, it's like people say to me, well, I can create my own living trust. I just, you know, I could buy this program for $35 online. It's like, well, it's probably not worth the paper it's written on. And you want to make sure it's written by an attorney in the state in which you live, compliant with the rules and regulations and legislation. And it's going to hold up. For people to say to me, well, I can, you know, get, hey, if that's what you want to do, if you want to spend $35 and think you have a valid comprehensive estate plan, think again. It's important in my opinion to have it properly written by an attorney, an estate planning attorney, that's gonna be comprehensive. It's gonna be the way you want it. It's all custom made, custom tailored to your specific wants, needs, goals, and desires. Getting things online, you know, it's fun to see some of the comics online.
19: That's right.
17: But to take financial advice online,
19: that to me is about as good as, you know, oh, I've got an ache or a pain, I'm going to go to Dr. Google or I'm going to go to WebMD. Right. I mean, you can't do that.
17: Right. Yeah. It's just like anything else. You can look online and get opinion and advice and all that other stuff. But again, that's why people hire me because, you know, I'm the real thing. I sit down with you. I'm face to face. We have a discussion. You know, you can't get proper answers from a AI or a program. You're not gonna get the kind of service that's appropriate for retirement. You know, this is not something. You know, yeah, you can go online and ChatGPT or whatever it's called and plan a trip. You know, plan a 10-day vacation or 2-week vacation. That's all well and good. But when you're planning a 30-year retirement, or longer.
19: Yeah.
17: You know, that's not something you want ChatGPT to be in charge of for the rest of your life. No, this is something you need somebody in your, a coach that's going to be in your corner, that's going to stand by you. And if you need something, somebody that's going to answer the phone. These programs online, they do not answer the phone. Right. They're not going to help you if you have a big issue or a small issue. That's where I come in. That's why people hire me.
19: Well, and again, you just described it. It's a coach. It's a coaching situation, which, I mean, again, I love that concept.
17: Right. Well, you know, let's be honest. You know, your biggest athletes, they know how to play the games.
19: Oh, of course.
17: You know, but they all have coaches. And
19: more than one often.
17: And usually, yes, usually they have more than one. So even though these are professional athletes and they know how to play the game, they still have a coach. You may not be, you know, again, a lot of people can't do what I do. Most people can't do what I do.
19: Right.
17: You know, I can't do what you do. I mean, if you're a glazer or if you're a, you know, a painter, I can't do that for a living. So, you know, you can't, you know, everybody's got their own specialty, their own niche. And that's, again, why people hire me, because this is what I do. I put together plans. I'm a planner. I put together these programs and plans and implement them and make sure that they're operating properly for the rest of your life, and making sure that you have that increase in income, because every plan I put together, automatically you have a raise every year. You're getting a raise. I automatically incorporate inflation into your income, because things don't get cheaper. Things get more expensive.
19: Always.
17: You know, how many people am I out in our audience, are their property taxes are going down?
19: I don't think anybody.
17: Or their homeowners insurance or their auto insurance. It doesn't go down. It goes up. Well, you have to have an increase in income to compensate for increases in expenses.
19: Sure.
17: You know, your gas bill, your light bill, your different variety of expenses, they usually go up. And so you have to make sure you have that surplus of income. So I make sure that when I put these plans together, you have inflation built into the income stream.
19: And so how do we know, or I guess maybe we should remember that when we see these little short bursts of information, are there red flags that say, hey, this is really not a good idea, or this person is really just trying to sell me a $35, you know, estate plan?
17: Right. Well, you know, again, seeing this stuff, you know, I mean, you can go online. You know, I've seen commercials like crazy, for these variety of different health plans.
19: Oh, my gosh.
17: Through all these. Hey, there's no premium. Well, you know, some folks, sometimes you get what you pay for.
19: Exactly.
17: If you're not paying a premium, don't expect much. So you got to really do your homework. You got to understand and know what you're getting into. Health insurance, I'll be honest, health insurance is not my forte. So I don't offer Medicare supplemental plans of any kind. That's just not my thing. I have people that do it. I have a Medicare supplement plan that my health insurance guy put together for me. So, you know, it's something that that's not my specialty, and everybody has their specialty, but you can listen online, you can go online and you can get all kinds of information. Don't let it confuse you, folks. That's the problem, is people, they listen and hear so much, they get confused. So guess what they do? Nothing.
19: Nothing.
17: That's right. Because they get confused, they don't know what to do. So,
19: right.
17: You know, it's just like if you talk to 10 doctors about an earache, you know, you're going to get 10 opinions. And which one's going to be the right one? And so same thing online. You can listen to all these different voices that you hear online.
19: Yes.
17: You know, you should do this and you should do that. And you should put your money in gold. Well, that's probably a terrible idea, folks. I had a client who did that, and he wanted to get his money out, and they charged him a

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4: 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There's an occasion where I'll have an associate call, you know, for certain reasons. 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
5: All right.
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5: 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We're going to talk about the widow's tax. Huh? All right. We'll talk about that when we come right back.
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5: Hey, welcome back. Smart Money Solutions is what you're listening to, and Marty Neville is here, as he is each and every week. Marty, you've been doing this radio show for, I'm going to say, 7 years, 8 years, maybe? Because I know we started way back when. Then you spent a lot of time with my good friend Dave Perkins, and now we're back together again. So it's kind of fun. It's kind of fun that you know you are the guy on the radio.
4: Yeah, I've been doing like you said, I've been doing this for it's almost 10 years now.
5: Holy cow!
4: That I've been on the radio, and I enjoy it. I love public speaking. I love getting the message out there, and I get a nice response, and I get to help a lot of people. Prepare for and or accentuate and make better their retirement plans and their retirement in general.
5: All right. Well, let's get some questions. I teased with the widow's tax. And so most people, they spend decades building their retirement accounts. But there's a lot of conversation about this widow's tax. So why do many couples fail to see this maybe risk coming? And it's not really a tax, but that's how it's been tagged. What is it? And why should we be concerned?
4: Well, you know, that's another good reason to have a living trust, because a living trust covers both. If you're married, especially, obviously, if you're married, a living trust covers both of you. And a living trust will survive you. So it'll live longer than you do. And that's important because, if one spouse passes away based on the having a trust, the surviving spouse maintains control of all the assets. And there's really not going to be any tax situations that are going to arise. There's just the normal tax issues that are going to happen on distributions from IRAs and whatnot, because obviously that's always going to be taxable.
5: That's right.
4: But even in the event of the sale of the house, downsizing to smaller quarters and whatnot, generally speaking, there's not a tax issue that has to be dealt with. Because the house was held in trust, which is in the house, 50% is in each trust. So the exemption still applies even in death. So yes, it's very important to make sure that you're properly positioned for today and in the future, because knowing the consequences of not being properly prepared, I'll tell you some of the consequences.

0: places. Oh, yeah. You know, when we meet, you know.
1: I'm guessing you've got stories that would probably,
0: Some of them could be pretty ugly. Depending how your family is. I mean, I've seen, a lot over the years, over the 30 years, I've seen all kinds of crazy situations. But, you know, preparing yourself, protecting yourself, that's number one in my book is to do that for, help you do that for yourself.
1: So let's talk Social Security for a second. What happens? What's the biggest thing people really misunderstand about Social Security? In my mind, it's the decision when to take it.
0: Well, and that's a huge decision. Hey, I'm 70. I'm taking my Social Security for the first time. I didn't need the money. Why take it? Let it grow at 8% a year. Not a lot of investments are going to guarantee an 8% growth rate. So I'm taking it now at 70 for the first time because I have to. I mean, you have no choice.
1: Yeah. Well, otherwise you're just wasting money.
0: Right.
1: Your money.
0: Right. We're all eligible for Social Security at age 62. Is that the time to take it? Probably not. For several reasons. Number one, it's a reduced benefit and it's a permanent decision. Number two, especially if you're working, your full retirement age is probably 67, according to Social Security. So if you take your benefit at 62 before your full retirement age and you're still working and you make more than $23,400, you are going to start losing those benefits because it's income-based. So once you hit your full retirement age, let's assume for a second you hit your full retirement age, you're still working, you can take your Social Security, and your Social Security benefit will not be affected by your income because you've reached your full retirement age.
1: Yes.
0: So there's a lot of reasons when to take it, why to take it. I could put together a Social Security income report for you. I mean, that's one of the other reports that I generate for clients. And it's very helpful to know this and understand what to do, when to take it and how to take it.
1: Sure.
0: If you're married, when do you take the spousal benefit? And, if you're divorced or you're married 10 years or longer, can you take the spousal benefit? And the answer is yes. So even though you're divorced, there's still a spousal benefit for your ex-spouse. So it's really important to know and understand. There's so many ways that you could take your Social Security. I could spend 3 hours on this topic and not cover them all.
1: I just read a story that said there's about 500 different combinations of ways to take Social Security.
0: Exactly.
1: 500. Exactly. Holy cow. How do you make sure you get the right one? You work with you. That's what you do.
0: That's the key. That's the important part is having somebody that understands how it works and implementing when it should work and when it's going to work best for you.
1: Absolutely.
0: So that's the key. Again, everybody's different. In my situation, I didn't need the money. I didn't want to increase my tax liability. Sure. So I never took my Social Security because, let it grow.
1: Why not?
0: By waiting, the extra year, I could have taken it last year. But taking it this year, it's an additional $500 a month. So
1: that's real money.
0: That's huge. That's $6,000 a year. So that's huge. So by waiting one more year, when I have to take Social Security, I'm getting my maximum benefit. And it's okay. It's still partially taxable. They haven't passed that legislation yet to make it tax exempt. I think that's going to be coming soon. But in the meantime, knowing that legislation also, knowing how understanding how that's going to work is beneficial as well.
1: Sure. So, I've seen on Reddit that these people bragging, well, I've got $1 million in my 401k. I am a millionaire. The reality, not so much.
0: Well, there's a mortgage on that 401k. Don't forget.
1: That's a great way to say it, Marty. I've not heard that. That's a good one.
0: Well, it's true. There's a mortgage on that money that you owe. Depending on your bracket, if you cash that out and you're in the 30% bracket, guess what? $300,000 is going to go to the government and you get to keep the rest. But I don't know anybody that does that. But yes, it's a matter of. Well, that's one source of income. You don't forget. Okay, you might have $1 million. That's fantastic. Congratulations to you. You've done a great job saving. Where do you put that money? How do you generate income from that? How old are you? When are you going to have to start taking money? And in conjunction with other sources like Social Security, interest and dividend income, rental property income, if you have a pension. So that's in addition to, so you're going to be taking that money, you know, and this is what I tell most of my clients, because it's true. And a vast majority of my clients, their problem that they're going to face in the future, their biggest problem is going to be taxes, because all their income is going to be taxable. If they have a pension is 97% taxable. If obviously IRA distributions, 100% taxable. Interest and dividend income, taxable. Sale of stocks in a non-IRA account, there's capital gain taxes.
1: Yeah, sure.
0: So if you have rental property income, it's taxable. So all of your income in retirement is taxable. I have clients that have a higher tax bracket in retirement than when they were working.
1: Wow.
0: So and it's got to be managed properly. And that's why, again, why people hire me. That's what I do for a living, is I help people manage it to make sure that we maximize your income and minimize your tax cut liability. So that's the important part.
1: 888-519-9096. That's how you get started. 888-519-9096. And so what I'm kind of taking away is, yeah, I've got money in this 401k. You're helping me put these together. So it's not about how much, it's about how flexible you are.
0: Well, yeah, how flexible and what your need is.
1: Okay, sure.
0: It depends how old you are too. Okay, I just met with a client. He's in his mid-60s. And he really doesn't need the money. He's got quite a few properties. So he's generating income from that. He's going to have his Social Security. So he doesn't really need to take anything from his IRAs or 401ks. He may. It depends on, you know, if he wants to take a big trip or something. So he can take money from that. But all in all, he was just going to let it sit there, and he wants to let it grow. He won't have to take that money until he's 75. So the age for distribution is going up to 75. So that's when the RMD, the required minimum distribution age, is coming into being, is at age 75. Right mm-hmm. now it's 73.
1: Sure.
0: So when I turn 73, for example, using myself as a case study here, when I turn 73, I'm going to be required to take distributions from my IRA. Okay. So my biggest problem in the future is, just like my clients, is taxes. So I'm going to be in that, you know, that category with a majority of my clients, and having a tax issue that I have to deal with. Okay, well, if you're making money, you got to pay taxes. It's a good problem to have, but let's manage it properly. So call me now. 888-519-9096 is my number. Call that number. You'll hear my friendly voice on the recording. Just leave me your name and number. And after the show's over, which is going to be in a few minutes here, my staff is already printing off a list of everybody who's called in. I will be calling you back to set up a time to get together and put together a custom tailored plan just for you. 888-519-9096.
1: Hey, again, if you want some assistance reviewing your retirement accounts, understanding your investment strategy, just what we've been talking about, evaluating how taxes, income, survivor planning all fit into your overall retirement picture, call us. 888-519-9096. It's 888-519-9096. It's a great way to get started. And if you're thinking about it, if something we talked about today kind of went, oh, maybe that's me, well, give us a call and find out. 888-519-9096, 888-519-9096. Marty, as always, a pleasure to be here. It's fun to get through these shows. This was a fast-paced, fun show today.
0: Absolutely, yeah. Don't procrastinate, folks.
1: That's right. Let's be.
0: Don't put off what you have to deal with. So nothing good's going to come from that.
2: 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Annuity guarantees are based solely on the financial strength and claims-paying ability of the issuing company. Individuals should thoroughly review the contract for specific details of their product features and costs. Income payments and withdrawals from deferred annuities are generally taxable as ordinary income in the year they are taken.
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5: If you have outdoor activities lined up on this Father's Day, it will be dry initially, but showers will develop during the afternoon with a high of 71 degrees. More rain tonight with gusty winds and a low of the upper 50s. Showers end early tomorrow, then clearing during the afternoon with a high of 69. And a sunny Tuesday as the high eventually hits 72. From the Weather Channel, I'm Jeff Maher, WLS AM 890, with another update of 30 minutes.
6: For the best, I'm Paul Stevens, Fox News. A group led by Vice President J.D. Vance from the U.S. now in Switzerland for talks with Iranian officials as both sides continue efforts to reach a peace deal in the Middle East. All this coming as Iran says it's closing the Strait of Hormuz, the U.S. saying that is not happening, and President Trump chiming in with a threat to impose tolls on the strait if a peace deal is not reached.
7: President Trump telling Fox News that the U.S. may take over the strait in the future if they have to, and collect tolls. The president described this as the United States being the guardian angel of the Strait of Hormuz and the Middle East. And the president said ultimately that would involve the U.S. taking 20% of the oil that passes through the strait. This comes in reaction to the Iranians saying they will close the Strait of Hormuz in response to Israeli strikes against Hezbollah in Lebanon. President Trump tells Fox News he spoke with Iranian officials overnight and said, you close it and you won't have a country. He went on to tell these officials, you won't even make it back to your effing country.
6: And that's Fox's Trey Yingston, Tel Aviv. Speaking of Mr. Trump, could he change ICE to become nice?
8: The question posed to respondents on President Trump's Truth Social website asked, should ICE, Immigration and Customs Enforcement, be changed to NICE, National Immigration and Customs Enforcement? In the post, President Trump said, ICE has been abused by fake news media at levels never seen before. He called ICE great patriots who do a fantastic job. The president said the name change would totally discombobulate crooked, dishonest, and unpatriotic reporters and journalists who'd have to say, we went to a NICE facility today, or NICE agents have deported a violent drug dealer. The president suggested the name change would make the fake news media go totally crazy. Deborah Valentine, Fox News.
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6: Three people reported killed after a small plane crashed in a wooded residential area in Bowie, Maryland late last night. Authorities say the aircraft, believed to be on a training flight from New Jersey, went down near a neighborhood playground. Investigators now working to figure out what happened. The NTSB has been called in. Some folks, including a former Olympian, have been arrested for allegedly vandalizing the newly renovated Lincoln Memorial reflecting pool in D.C.
10: Former Olympian arrested for allegedly vandalizing the recently renovated pool here in the nation's capital. 67-year-old David Hearn, a three-time Olympic canoeist, claims he was just cycling by when he noticed a piece of the pool's liner floating in the water, but apparently authorities didn't buy his story, and now they're accusing him of being one of several individuals trying to sabotage the project with a pair of arrests so far. In fact, the president said as much in a post to Truth Social announcing, quote, many additional people have been arrested for having to do with this disgraceful vandalism of our beautiful reflecting pool. What these terrible vandals have done is a true affront to both Presidents George Washington and Abraham Lincoln and should be dealt with accordingly.
6: And that's Fox's Kevin Cork in D.C. The recently restored reflecting pool is being repaired after algae and some coating issues emerged. Crews racing to fix it by the 4th of July. Visitors to Grand Canyon National Park being warned now about dangerous heat coming up in the new week. Temperatures near the canyon floor expected to reach the neighborhood of 110 degrees. Officials are urging hikers to avoid strenuous activity during the peak heat hours. Lots of FIFA World Cup action happening today. Spain playing Saudi Arabia. Belgium faces off against Iran. Uruguay takes on Cape Verde. The late match featuring New Zealand. They take on the squad from Egypt. Kickoff 9 p.m. Eastern Time. Fox FS1 or the Fox Sports app. I'm Paul Stevens. This is Fox News.
11: Traffic solid 80 eastbound from Hobo to Chicago Street. That due to road work. You're also gridlocked the Savo Lakeshore Drive northbound from Grand and Chicago Avenue. Heavy as well on the drive southbound Michigan to Chicago and from Randolph to Balbo. 8094, you're tapping the brakes eastbound Torrance to Calumet. Slow Bishop Ford. This inbound from 111 to 95th. That due to police activity. From the WLS AM 890 Traffic Center, I'm Farouk Basir with the next update in 30 minutes.
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14: Thank you so much for joining us on another episode of Show and Tell. I am indeed your host, Andrea Darlis. This week on the program, roller skating at Navy Pier, the Champions of Magic at the Studebaker Theater, Shimmering Summer at the Chicago Botanic Garden, the Italian Village has a new cafe, Pisolino, the Andersonville Farmers Market is open and ready for business, and the A3 Robotics Show at McCormick Place. First up, roller skating returns to Navy Pier this summer. 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I'll talk to Dylan Hankey, Senior Director of Programming and Production at Navy Pier, about the ultimate indoor roller skating experience. Then get ready to be bedazzled by the Champions of Magic, now at the historic Studebaker Theater. I'll be joined by magician and illusionist Sam Strange of the duo Young and Strange to talk about North America's largest illusion show. 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Then, summer is shimmering at the Chicago Botanic Garden. I'll talk to Jody Zambolo, Vice President of Special Events, about Shimmering Summer and Evanescent at the CBG. 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Cafe Pisolino is open and ready to serve you the finest coffee, lattes, pastries, and much more in their new downstairs cafe. I'll talk to President Jonathan Capitanini about his family's 100-plus-year-old business, Family Traditions, the new cafe, as well as the other two famous restaurants inside. It's a Chicago staple since 1927. So without further ado, let's get started and head to Navy Pier, where roller skating is back for Summer Skate. This is Dylan Hankey. Welcome, Dylan.
15: Thank you so much for having me.
14: All right. You had me at roller rink and roller skating. I'm literally transformed back to the Tinley Park roller rink in my teenage years, skating around loop to loop. What made you bring roller skating to Chicago?
15: There's so much history and, you know, nostalgia around roller rinks in the city of Chicago. And, you know, we felt that it was something that it was missing, and especially in the downtown area. So we're excited to lace up the skates and see if we remember how to do it, I guess.
14: Tell me how you're going to do this and where it's going to be on Navy Pier.
15: Yeah, so it will be in the former Crystal Garden, so directly west of Pier Park, where, you know, the Centennial Wheel is and all those other activities. So it will be open daily beginning June 18th, every day from noon till 8 p.m., but 9 p.m. and 10 p.m. on Saturdays.
14: I don't even know of a roller rink that's still in existence. I'm sure I'm going to get a million calls now. People are like, oh yeah, way far west, way far north. But there's not really a roller rink per se in the city of Chicago. So tell me about what it means to you, kind of bringing this bit of nostalgia back to all of us.
15: Yeah, absolutely. You know, we're always interested in, you know, attracting local Chicagoans. And, you know, there are absolutely other roller rinks. We feel ours is going to be a little different. A little different than other offerings in the city. You know, it's all ages, will be open during the daytime, during the week. And we really want people just to come down and, you know, enjoy the view while skating around. It's going to look excellent and stunning at nighttime. As you know, the Crystal Gardens has a beautiful, like, glass roof, so you'll get a great view of Pier Park and maybe even a glimpse of some fireworks on the fireworks evenings as well. So, yeah, really just creating, a space that's been vacant for a little while, too. So reimagining what we can do with the space that we do have available on the pier. So,
14: no, I know you're going to have special theme nights as well during this run. So tell me a little bit about those.
15: Yeah, we want to, we'll dive into a whole different or a wide range of genres. So we want to do some disco nights, some house music nights, rock and emo and, all sorts of themes that kind of bring out different groups of people. Or, we encourage folks to dress up for those nights. And we'll have more details on those coming out over the next couple weeks. But the first one will be June 27th.
14: What a wonderful experience this is going to be. Chicago in the summer is the best time of the year. And for you to be skating under the glass atrium, this is really a very special presentation.
15: We appreciate that. We're really excited to deck the place out, too. We wanted to bring back those old memories of kind of a retro feel. There's going to be part of the ticket includes a free arcade. So the ticket will include the roller skate rental, access to this arcade. But the other fun part is the Crystal Garden space will be open to the public. So you can go and just watch. And that, you don't have to purchase anything to be in there. Except for on the theme nights, we are. That won't be as public. But, if you're not feeling brave, it's certainly fun to watch people kind of skate around at all sorts of different talent levels. And and maybe if you'll feel inspired by watching others do it.
14: Well, we see like the couple skate and the backwards skate with the DJs, all the flares and all the throws of the retro roller skating.
15: Yeah, at select times we'll have DJs and kind of MCs kind of encouraging people to do all sorts of different things. We don't want people racing or doing anything they're not capable of doing. But we do want to bring back those themes and those kind of fun activities that go along with the roller rink experience.
14: And Dylan, this is for skaters of all ages, right? The experience is for all skill levels and all ages, so everyone can participate, right?
15: That is correct. So we have, skates even for, under 3-year-olds as well. Obviously, we'd want their guardians to be on the rink with them assisting. But it is free for ages under 3. And then from ages 4 to 11, it's $15. And then 12 and up, it's $17.50. So, again, that includes whatever skate, fits or replicates your shoe size as well.
14: This is going to be so much fun. Now, this runs through Labor Day at Navy Pier. How do we make a reservation and go ahead and do this? I'm assuming you encourage reservations, yes?
15: Absolutely. Tickets will be going on sale this week. So you can visit navypier.org to purchase tickets. Or we're also partnering with Bucket Listers for this event, for the premium events. And those are actually going to be 21 and up, those kind of theme nights.
14: Yeah.
15: But those will be available on the Bucket Listers website.
14: Well, this is so awesome. Are we going to see you out there? Are you a roller skater?
15: Oh, you know, I wouldn't call myself a roller skater, but yes, I am going to do my best. I feel like I'll have a good opportunity to practice. So, I hope to see you out there too. Are you a roller skater?
14: I was back in my day. Hey, I had the Pac-Man roller skates. So I was like, I was rocking it back in like fourth grade. So I don't know if I'd want to see me get up there now, but I will definitely be out there to experience, you know, some of the adult theme nights.
15: Oh, absolutely. Well, and that's the fun thing. You know, yeah. you don't have to roller skate or be good at roller skating to, appreciate the evening out, at our summer skate at Navy Pier. So,
14: Dylan, this is wonderful. I encourage everybody to get out there. Chicago's first lakeside roller rink. It debuts June 18th, and it goes through Labor Day. And again, as Dylan said, just go at Chicago Bucket List for more information. Navy Pier's website, too. Congratulations. This is such a cool idea, Dylan.
15: Thank you so much. We're really excited to be bringing this to Navy Pier and, you know, the city. So we hope everyone comes out and enjoys it.
14: Dylan, thank you so much. You're the best. Dylan Hanke, Senior Director of Programming and Production at Navy Pier. Again, get out to Chicago's first lakeside roller rinks at Navy Pier. Thank you, Dylan.
15: Thank you, Andrea.
16: America's turning 250. God bless America. And we are celebrating with NASCAR. Can't get much more America than that. 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And you can win a pair of tickets to see NASCAR's return to the Chicagoland Speedway on America's birthday. 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
7: Byron York, chief political correspondent at the Washington Examiner. The recent assassination attempt at the White House Correspondents' Dinner. Do you think that there has been really meaningful soul-searching or reevaluation in any way of our politics in light of a third attempt to kill the president in the span of less than 2 years?
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14: The largest illusion show in North America is coming to Chicago in June. They're starting a run at the beautiful Studebaker Theater. This is the Champions of Magic, and one of the champions himself, magician Sam Strange, on the program with us. Sam, welcome.
37: I love the fact that you sort of dropped the tone when you said magician, like it's some sort of sinister or mysterious job title, which I suppose it should be, really.
14: I want to put the ball completely in your court and not read the description I have for everybody. I want you to tell me about the Champions of Magic.
37: Well, the Champions of Magic have been running as a show since 2013. It started as a small-scale show in the UK, touring around art centres and smaller theatres over here. And then by osmosis and coming up from a grassroots level, it's built and built as a show. And we transitioned to North America in 2017, where the scale of the production grew, lots of large-scale illusions, pyrotechnics, and we were playing bigger and bigger venues, including ice hockey arenas. We toured around something like 49 of your states, so visited lots of different areas of the U.S. And all that time, the show is improving and getting better and better and better. We have a team of four magicians, each doing sort of different styles of magic, but then we do lots of collaborative group routines on the stage together. We do a lot of different styles of magic, mentalism, mind reading, close-up sleight of hand, which is projected on big LED walls. But then we also do the largest stage illusions. It's all framed with great production values. And all of it is done with a wink in the eye and just as pure entertainment. So it's nothing too heavy. There's lots of humor. We all get on very well as a cast. It's not an act that we try to convey to the audience that we get on well. We are all great mates and have toured around for years and absolutely love doing it. We hope that comes across to the audience, but it's just a fun evening. That's a spectacle. And if you love magic, you'll love this show. It's got something for everybody.
0: How did you get started? Did you always know you wanted to be a magician? Is this something you did, you know, did you do card tricks or coin tricks as a young lad?
37: No, most magicians, I think, well, most of the sort of the younger magicians, I think I just fall into, they tend to get a magic set for their sort of their 9th or 10th birthday. And then they do a few tricks on that. And then that sort of passion festers in their teenage years. I actually got into card magic when I was about 14. And I was fascinated in how you could be hustled or cheated in a card game using sleight of hand. I always found that an elegant sort of way to deceive someone. And I learned lots of sleight of hand dealing cards from the bottom of the deck, making it look like it was coming from the top, false shuffles and false cuts. And then when you're in that sort of insecure period of being a teenager and you're desperate for affirmation and attention, magic is a great thing for that, because you do magic and it gets this response of like, wow, that's amazing, you're amazing. And then that's the greatest catalyst to want to learn more. And then from that, I then developed a close-up magic act, performing at corporate events and weddings and funerals and that sort of thing. And then actually in my 20s, I developed a stage magic act doing large-scale illusions with a friend of mine. And we do a comedy double act, but there's in our act alone, there's something like 13 or 14 stage illusions. And there's more in the whole Champions of Magic show, because there's other magicians doing larger scale props as well. So, I guess that's the Wikipedia of how I got into magic.
0: Do you find that a lot of audience members come up to you, especially the younger audience members, and say, you know, I want to be a magician, or maybe even some of the people my age, Sam, who say, oh, I had a magic set as a kid, I always wanted to do this, and you're like living out my dream on stage every night.
37: You do, yeah, you do get a lot of people like that, actually, because magic is also a great hobby. There's lots of hobbyists out there who enjoy doing card tricks and coin tricks for their friends and family, and that's where it starts for most magicians. But it's an incredible way to make a living. It really is. And it sounds a bit corny, a bit cheesy, but to give people that sense of wonderment, and even, and it's just such a cynical world in which we live, where you're just constantly sifting your own social media news feed to be bombarded with either negative news or lots of incredible content. And it's difficult to compete with that as magicians, but we do try. And even if you can suspend your disbelief in a moment for a few seconds, where you're blown away at that period of wonderment, where you don't quite know what's happened and you can't explain it, and it's this ethereal thing, even if that's for a few seconds before then the rational, logical part of the brain kicks in, that is an incredible honor and a privilege to give to an audience member.
0: I love that, Sam. And this is being called the Magic Show of the Summer. So this is not to be missed. I like the fact that you said there's a little bit of comedy intertwined with all of this. You're all friends. You've been doing this together for years. Tell me about that part of the show, the comedic side of all of it.
37: Well, the person who put the whole show together actually has got a sort of a grounding in comedy. He used to produce comedy shows over in the UK. And so he's obviously got a really good sense of humor himself. And then that sort of filters into a lot of our script writing and creative sessions that we have together. But the double act I do is with another man called Richard Young. And my name's Sam Strange. So the act name is Young and Strange. And we identified pretty early on that when doing stage illusions, it's important to try and make those stage illusions connect with an audience, because there's such a big prop that's on a stage that can emotionally, however impressive that is as a how do you do it, that can emotionally leave the audience a little bit cold. So we learned very quickly that actually adding a bit of humor into it and lighthearted fun and entertainment really elevated it from being a magic trick and a how does that work to actually being whole entertainment form and leaving the audience with some sort of emotion they take from it. We all get on genuinely very well as a cast. There's Liberty Larson, Fernando Velasco is a Mexican escapologist. Liberty Larson is part of the, I'm not sure if you've ever been to Los Angeles, but her family established the Magic Castle in Los Angeles. So she's a sort of third generation magician, has been in the entertainment for a long time. And then Young and I, but critically, we always get on incredibly well. We spend a lot of time on tour buses late at night doing card tricks, making each other laugh. And it's kind of quite effortless then to put that onto a stage, and hopefully the audience go with us and enjoy the humor and the fun side of it, as well as actually the baffling elements of the magic.
0: Sam, I cannot wait to see your show. We are so excited. What do you want Chicagoans to come and experience when they see you? What do you want them to walk away with?
37: Yeah, but I mean, lots of merch. You went on tour with lots of merchandise. No, you want them to leave with just a bit of escapism. That's all it is. It's just lighthearted, fun, and old-fashioned entertainment that has such a range. You can bring your eight-year-old kid right the way through to your elderly mother or your elderly grandmother or whatever. You go, and that's quite unusual. And actually, because it's such a sort of bleak world out there, it is nice just to have that couple of hours of escapism where you can laugh and you can have fun, you can have wonderment again as though you were a child. That's what I guess the aim of the show is.
0: We can't wait to see you at Sam Strange, one of the stars of Champions of Magic. Thank you so much for your time, and we can't wait to see you out there.
37: Oh, thanks very much for having us. We're really looking forward to coming to the theater.
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1: Cloudy conditions on this Father's Day to wrap up the weekend, with rain developing during the afternoon as the high hits 71. More rain tonight with a low in the upper 50s with gusty winds. Showers in early tomorrow, then clearing into the afternoon and windy with a high in the upper 60s. And then sunny and slightly warmer on Tuesday with a high in the low 70s. From the Weather Channel, I'm Jeff Maher, WLS AM 890, with another update in 30 minutes.
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2: Fox News, I'm Ted Lindner. Vice President J.D. Vance in Switzerland for talks with Iran following their signing of a 60-day memorandum of agreement. This is President Trump continues to warn Iran if they close down the Strait of Hormuz, what'll happen?
3: He went on to say if they don't make a deal, we'll collect tolls. We may take over the Strait if we have to. The president says the U.S. could become the guardian angel of the Strait and the Middle East and take 20% of the oil.
2: That's Fox's Trey Yingst. Three people were killed after a small plane crash in a wooded residential area in Bowie, Maryland, Saturday night. Authorities say that the aircraft, believed to be on a training flight from New Jersey, went down near a neighborhood playground. Investigators were working to determine what caused that deadly crash. The NTSB is now leading that ongoing investigation. 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
5: I-294 southbound, south of the Cermak Toll Plaza. You're seeing an accident blocking the right lane. Traffic is backed up here to the Eisenhower. You're also jammed up on your Kennedy, this outbound Montrose to Sayre. Heavy Edens, this inbound from Tui to Cicero. Watch out as well for slow traffic on the Eisenhower, this inbound from Mannheim to Harlem. From the WLS AM 890 Traffic Center, I'm Farouk Basir with the next update in 30 minutes.
20: The Chicago Fire are taking a break from the MLS season for the World Cup, but they'll be back on WLS on July 16th against the Vancouver Whitecaps.
0: It's summer, and one of the most beautiful places on the planet to visit is, of course, one of my favorite places, the Chicago Botanic Garden. I'm always thrilled when we have our friend Jody Zambolo, Associate Vice President of Visitor Events and Programs, on the show with us. Welcome back, Jody.
6: Thank you so much, Andrea. It's great to be here.
0: Shimmering summer. Tell me about this.
6: Okay. So you're going to see playful art up above you on the ground and in the water, all highlighting nature through a new lens. So we are so excited about this. It is an artist from Sydney, Australia. It's actually a couple, and they have this installation called Evanescent. And just think of giant bubbles. So there are going to be four different locations on the grounds in Glencoe at the garden, and they are iridescent, and they reflect the landscape, and they reflect you and whatever is around them, the sky and things like that. And we're going to have great family-friendly events all throughout the season. And these are meant to be very immersive and interactive, so you can go up and you can touch them. We have some that are so big that you can walk under them and around them. And it's just, we're very excited for this whole summer.
0: Tell me about the artists behind this. One from Peru, one from Australia. Tell me about them.
6: Yes. So they are a lovely couple, Zara and Renzo, and they actually came up with this idea during the pandemic, you know, some of the good things that actually came out of that. And they designed these bubbles, and they are inflatables. So, you know, there's a fan inside that makes them really big, some as big as 24 feet.
0: Oh, wow.
6: And it is just a way to appreciate their thought process was a way to appreciate something in the moment, right? So they're just looking for, you know, something that is present, makes you present and enjoy, and it has that childlike wonder to it. And even though it's that childlike wonder, everybody from all ages loves bubbles. So you can't help but not want to be drawn to them. And I have to tell you, they said to us yesterday that this is one of the most beautiful places they have done their installation. So I think everybody has to come see it.
0: Absolutely. For the artist to say that, that's huge.
6: Yes, I know. It was great to hear.
0: I think this is great. And I'm glad you have it for a long time, too. Instead of just 2 weeks or a month, this gives people the whole summer to get out there and experience it probably in a couple of different seasons. You know, we're finishing spring. We're into summer now. And then, of course, we'll get a slight touch of the fall before it ends.
6: Right. I know this. It is going to be a great way to enjoy the whole season. And, you know, when you do, as you know, when you come to the garden, you could come once a week and everything will be different. You see everything in a different way. But so this installation is something that we're excited to try also because it's part of our art and nature research that we've been doing and how art interacts with nature. And we've chosen one artist, but that artist has multiple locations, like I said. So when you come to the garden, you're going to get a little bit of taste of it at the visitor center. And then you're going to want to go to the next one, which is by McGinley Pavilion. And then you want to go to the next one, which is in the water. And then that leads you out to what we call Festival Field, where the biggest ones are. And that's where we're going to have all of our activities.
0: That's what's so cool about the Botanic Garden is that it's so spread out. It's so big. You know, make a day of it. You know, you don't have to just rush through it. And like you said, too, what I always think is cool, Jody, is that every time you come, there's something different. You see something different.
6: Right. Yes, absolutely. And, for the opening, we're going to have a family-friendly DJ and fun director leading dancing and interactive games. So we'll have that on both days. And then every second and fourth weekend of the month, we'll have different activities, things like juggling performances, hula hoop performances, live music, a glass-blowing demonstration, and all different things like that. So it's definitely something that when you come to Festival Field, bring your blanket, sit on the lawn, and just enjoy a few hours or the full day, just having a really great time.
0: You have great events like this, too. Giant Bubbles of Music, you said, that's this weekend, live music next weekend, too. Mm-hmm. What's really cool, this really kind of piqued my curiosity. One of the events, you have Circus Skills in Play the last weekend of June. That sounds really cool.
6: Yes. So we have these performers coming, and so one will be doing juggling, the other will be doing hula hoop. So they're going to perform, and then in between their performances, they're going to teach people how to juggle or to hula hoop. So if you want to learn, you got to come out and check it out.
0: I do love the classes too, you know, the fused glass votive panels.
6: Yeah.
0: Something I talked about with my friends, we were at Ravinia last year, and we said, well, someone said, I've always wanted to take a glass blowing workshop or a glass blowing class. And you offer that, right? You don't have to be an expert. You could just be a beginner, first time, right?
6: Absolutely. So they will be here for a weekend. It's called Iconic Glass. And they are coming and they're going to do a demonstration. And then you can sign up online to actually be part of the workshop that weekend. So it's very family friendly. They're a great group of guys who run this in different areas all around the Chicagoland area. So it's going to be a lot of fun.
0: Cool. How do you come up? You always come up with the best ideas. And every time we talk, I'm like, that's the coolest. And then the next week, the next time we talk, Jody, that's the coolest. You just have an incredible team who comes up with these fantastic ideas and offers these, not just these great workshops, but these great immersive experiences.
6: Mm-hmm. We do, you know, you're right. You hit it on the head. A great team who is always thinking about what is really fun, what are people attracted to, what can bring visitors to the garden. And when we were doing our art and nature research, we actually saw this artist in Michigan a couple years ago, and they just had like one of the installations there, but we saw it and said, how fun. let's see if they can do something for us. And it is going to be their first time in a U.S. Botanic Garden. So this is the first for us. So we're very excited about that, too. And with multiples, usually they only do one of their installations at a location, but here they have four. And it will also be down at Farm on Ogden.
0: How cool. I can't wait to see evanescent, immersive temporary sculptures that aim to capture the fragility of life through the bubble. I mean, that's very poetic. It's a lot of art of imitating life right now.
6: Exactly. There really is. And the fact that they came up with that during the pandemic, I think just speaks volumes of what the meaning is. And it's just meant to be enjoyed in the moment.
0: Absolutely. Jody, my favorite question to ask you, who should come out and see this spectacular immersive experience?
6: Everybody. So, right. As I said, it's a childlike wonder, but it is absolutely appeals to everybody. You know, I think it's going to appeal to those who want to do the Instagrammable moments. It appeals to the little kids who just want to run around and catch bubbles and then touch these giant ones, and parents and grandparents who are like, oh, yes, I remember doing that. And it just really is a very family-friendly, interactive exhibition. And so everyone is welcome. And you just go to chicagobotanic.org, and all the information will be there for the hours of our events, the hours of the garden, and if you're not a member, what the admission is.
0: Jody, you're the best. Jody Zambolo, Associate Vice President, Visitor Events and Programs. Love talking to you. Please get out and see this event. This is going to be spectacular. Thank you for all that you do.
6: Thank you so much, Andrea. I really appreciate you.
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2: Opportunity. So he came here with a couple dollars or maybe probably pennies or nickels in his pocket and kind of headed across the country. An uncle got him a job in Chicago as a dishwasher. And the rest is kind of history. But in a couple years, he decided to open The Village, 1927, just about 3 years after he got here. And now 99 years later, fourth generation, family owned and operated, kind of a restaurant complex, we call it. We have three or four different concepts, depending on how you count it. The Village is our crown jewel, the one that everybody knows and loves, that slings, you know, classic red sauce dishes, but also Northern Italian specialties, lighter dishes, our lasagna with bechamel instead of maybe ricotta cheese. We of course have eggplant parm and chicken parm, but we also have dishes like chicken piccata, manicotti, lighter dishes from the north. So it's a really, really amazing tradition that we continue for, I think, largely for our family's generations, but also the generations of Chicagoans like yourself that come every year or every time they're in town for a show. We just really appreciate hearing those stories. So definitely not a problem listening to your story. In fact, it makes my day every time I hear something like that.
3: I have pictures of my mom and her friends from the 70s, and they're in the bar and they're with Frank and they're with,
2: I would,
3: you know,
2: love to see those.
3: Oh, so I will absolutely send those to you, and I'll show you when I see you. But The Village is so iconic. In addition to family, delicious food, the ambiance in The Village, it's like, you know, you're in an old Italian cafe.
2: A Fellini film or something.
3: Yes,
2: like, it feels like a movie set,
3: a lot of people say.
2: And that's just like, it's so true. It's funny. Actually, there's a story there too. So again, kind of an immigrant with very few funds. He opened this restaurant 3 years after he came to America. You can kind of imagine he didn't have money for decorations or anything. It was very plain as far as the record that I hear. We don't seem to have any photos of it, but the story is in 1933, the World's Fair in Chicago, he went to the World's Fair. He saw the Little Italy exhibit. He met the guy who was apparently from a town just over from him in Tuscany in Italy. And he said, "Hey, you do great work. I want you to decorate my restaurant." He had a couple years of you know, profit, and he could start to pay him. And he hired this guy. He gave him, you know, everything he wanted to eat, and he gave him a little apartment in the upstairs of the restaurant. And slowly but surely, like after years and years and years, he like painted every square inch of this place. He built, you know, this Italian village that we know and love today, in the second floor of our building. So it's like a crazy story that's connected to the World's Fair, such a global event. And you can kind of come downtown to Chicago at 71 West Monroe and see it for yourself. It's truly like a stepping into a different world.
3: It really is. It's beautiful. And the booths, I like how some of the booths are kind of hidden, you know, so you can have more of a quiet, intimate dinner. Everything about the Italian Village restaurants, all of them, is just phenomenal. And I'm so proud and so happy that you just have reinvented, and your family have just reinvented the restaurants over the years. And case in point, the addition of Cafe Pisolino. It's a new Italian espresso bar on your ground floor. Tell me about Cafe Pisolino.
2: Certainly. So yeah, we every generation kind of makes their mark, and you know, things change. The Village never changes, but the other concepts, there's always something that we need to kind of get back with the trends and stuff. So we, you know, unfortunately during COVID times, we had to shut down two of our different concepts that we had prior to 2020. And we're just kind of getting back into filling the whole building. So about 2 years ago, we opened Soto and Bar Soto, which is kind of like an Italian-ish concept, more chef-driven Italian meets like global cuisine, as well as like a bar kind of tilt to the menu, craft cocktails down there.

0: They're very good, nostalgic, like Italian grandparents' basement vibes. And then what we are geared up to open right now, which may be open when this airs, is Cafe Pizzolino. So Cafe Pizzolino is our kind of ode to the Italian espresso bar. It is in our former dining room space called Vivere, which is a very like over the top kind of fine dining concept that we that the prior generation opened. And this ambiance is like so reminiscent to us of those like old espresso bars. You walk in and you see this like crazy bar top, and you can go up and just order an espresso, sit there with your foot on the bar, and just shoot it back and talk with friends and have that little moment of, you know, relaxation and slowing down. And that's what we're trying to deliver. So Pizzolino literally means like to take a little nap or a little snooze. And it's something that my sister and I's grandfather would always say is like, I'm going to go take a little Pizzolino. And we honestly didn't even know what it meant when we were little kids. And then we kind of understood because he would always kind of retreat and do it. So it's kind of, for us, this is a very special concept because we're bringing to life something that we experienced as kids, a very Italian tradition to take a little bit of a break, to relax, to take a pause. And something that's, I think, very forgotten in today's day and world.
1: Yeah. Yeah. Take a step. Enjoy life. Enjoy your family. You have to be so proud. You're coming up on your 100th anniversary owning one of the most iconic restaurant groups in Chicago. And it's got to make you feel so proud because of what we're just talking about, family and the history that goes behind every decision that you and your family make.
0: 100%. And it's, you know, you're standing on the shoulders of so many people because, you know, I'm not 99 years old, right? And so many people, my uncles, my aunts, my cousins, everybody's supporting the business in their own way and has made a mark on the business. It's part of their stories. And that's something that's really important to me and my sister, who are currently the kind of custodians, I would say, of the stewards of the business these days. And it is something that's part of our purpose here, to continue the story.
1: Jonathan, I'm going to ask you one of my favorite open-ended questions to ask. Who should come out to everything under the Italian Village umbrella, including the new cafe?
0: Really anybody. Like I would say it's a great place for, you know, the downtown office worker that needs a convenient place to just grab a coffee quick. It's a great place for maybe the suburban liver that's coming downtown. They want a little bit of a break from the madness of, you know, downtown Chicago. Come in, sit down, relax, pause a little bit. We really are trying to focus on building convenience, but also connection. Espresso bars are really part of the beating heart of a lot of Italian cities and neighborhoods. And we really hope that we are that for the downtown loop area in Chicago. So I will not say that there's one particular person that you know needs to go there or not. We have a variety of options from tea to coffee to house made pastries. If you don't drink espresso or coffee, we have you covered there as well. So everybody's welcome.
1: Well, I congratulate you on your success and your family. Is there a website? Because I know for the Village, you'll probably want to make reservations for dinner. But give it the website so everybody can go in and check it out.
0: Sure. It's just the name Cafe Pizzolino, -chicago.com. So that's CAFE PISOLINO -chicago.com.
1: Jonathan, you're the best. Thank you so much. And we can't wait to see you out there.
0: Thank you very much.
1: Thank you so much to all of my guests on the program today. Thank you so much to Jonathan Capitanini, the president of the Italian Village. And Cafe Pizzolino is now open on their ground floor. More information about the hours, thevillage-chicago.com. Thank you so much to Jody Zambolo with the Chicago Botanic Garden. Shimmering Summer is now running through September 20th. 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Thank you so much to one of the champions of magic, illusionist Sam Strange. They're all performing at the Studebaker Theater now through August 23rd. 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And thank you so much to Dylan Hankey with Navy Pier. 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
2: 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Thanks to my amazing producers, Tom Hush and Hillary Hedstrom. 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
3: America's turning 250. 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
8: How far can local leaders go in resisting law enforcement through official acts and policies encouraging local agitators to interfere with federal operations against the federal government and lawful authority under the laws of this country before it actually crosses a line into you yourself are breaking the law?
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12: Expect some clouds as we end the week on this Father's Day with rain moving in during the afternoon with a high of 71. Windy and wet tonight with more showers and a low in the upper 50s. Rain exits tomorrow morning and clearing through the afternoon with a high of 69 and a sunny and warmer Tuesday with a high approaching 72 degrees. From the Weather Channel, I'm Jeff Maher, WLS AM 890 with another update in 30 minutes.
13: The vice president in Switzerland. I'm Ted Lindner, Fox News. As talks between the U.S. and Iran continue, people continue to wait and watch for an end to the Middle East conflict. Fox's Grinnell Scott with the latest.
14: As Vice President J.D. Vance says, Iran has reached a turning point. He and the American negotiating team seek to solidify an interim agreement to end the war. U.S. Energy Secretary Chris Wright on Fox News Sunday said Iran could refuse to cooperate, but he hopes they will agree to the U.S. proposal.
15: We're going to allow their crude to flow. We're going to have dialogues with them. If we can get a pathway to completely ending their efforts to develop nuclear weapons, that's a huge win for the world.
14: Iran says its focus is on Lebanon and Israel's continued attacks, while ending Iran's nuclear ambition remains the top priority for the U.S. Grinnell Scott, Fox News.
13: And a Utah judge is set to rule tomorrow on key legal issues in the Tyler Robinson case, including potential sanctions and what evidence will be allowed at the July preliminary hearing in the Charlie Kirk killing. Fox's Chanley Painter with more.
16: These key rulings from the judge will be coming just a couple of weeks ahead of Tyler Robinson's preliminary hearing, where prosecutors must present enough evidence to establish probable cause that Robinson is the person who shot and killed Charlie Kirk as he spoke at Utah Valley University last September. So tomorrow we expect the judge to rule on a defense motion asking for sanctions against prosecutors, specifically blocking them from seeking the death penalty, all as punishment for comments the defense say prosecutors made to the media in violation of a gag order. Prosecutors say, however, they have a right to speak to the press to correct misinformation, especially after a defense filing suggested that the bullet fragment recovered from Charlie Kirk's body could not be matched to the alleged murder weapon tied to Robinson.
13: The judge also expected to rule on a defense motion to prohibit hearsay testimony from the upcoming preliminary hearing. 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
17: Sabo Lakeshore Drive, traffic solid northbound Grand Avenue to Chicago, also southbound Michigan to Chicago. Your stop and go on the drive northbound from Soldier Field to Monroe. Heavy Kennedy in the express lanes inbound, Damon to Augusta, stop and go outbound from the Circle to the Eden. Also on the Stevenson, you're tapping the brakes outbound. That's from Ryan to Pulaski. From the WLS AM 890 Traffic Center, I'm Farouk Basir.
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20: 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I am your host, Steve Summers, and I've got to tell you, we have got a fascinating show for you today. Now, if you're like most people, you may have noticed that when you hit 50, you kind of hit the wall. You know, between your joints, the heart, the brain, your eyes, your energy, you name it. Now, when you hit 50, you have to pay attention to your health. We all know that. So whether you're 40 or 50, or say in your 60s or 70s, or even older for that matter, our guest today says he's discovered something that you can unlock the key to feeling better at any age. This is exciting. What is it? What are we talking about? Why do you need to know about this? Well, stay tuned. Dr. Neil Levin is on the line here. Dr. Neil Levin is a chiropractor. He's a nutritionist. He's a longtime advisor for Purity Products. Welcome, Dr. Levin. So great to have you back on the show today. This is a big story, isn't it?
21: Oh, absolutely, Steve. And let's cut right to the chase here. That discovery you talked about at the top there, it's krill oil, because krill oil is simple simply amazing for us. It's great for the heart, great for the joints, fantastic for the brain, for the eyes. I mean, I have people coming into my clinic every single day, and they want to feel better. I mean, they want to feel physically better, stronger. They want their joints to feel comfortable, but they want to stay mentally sharp. They want to keep that brain thinking like it did when they were younger. They want to protect themselves from coronary heart disease and maintain those flexible, healthy, youthful arteries for wonderful circulation. Hey, Steve, they want to boost their energy. And you know, why not? I mean, we deserve it. And that's what we're going to be talking about here today with this Krill Omega 50 Plus, which is the cutting edge combination, Steve, of krill oil, which is so fabulous for us. But we've infused the krill oil. Now, this is so important. We've infused the krill oil with the high omega-3 concentrated fish oil. You need to do that when you're dealing with krill, because krill just isn't high enough in omega-3. So many other important parameters and virtues, but you got to get that high omega-3 fish oil in there, and we've done that. So this is now the best of both worlds. But we didn't stop there. For the 50-plussers, we've added some vitamin D. We doubled the antioxidant power, and Steve, we actually increased the amount of krill by 67%. So this now becomes the finest omega-3 nutrient in the world, as far as I'm concerned.
0: This is very, very exciting. This krill oil sensation, I mean, it is all over the news, Dr. Neil Levin. Great studies are out there. Many experts are declaring that krill oil is better than fish oil. So give us this lowdown on this krill omega 50 plus formula.
21: Right. Steve, you know, if I told you, and we did talk about this before the show, that there's this one tiny pill that benefits the joints and the brain and memory, mood, coronary heart disease, wonderful for the arteries, makes your hair shine, great for the skin. I mean, what would you say to that?
0: Hey, where is it? Where can I get this stuff?
21: Right, and we have it. It's Krill Omega 50 Plus, and we're going to give it to everybody for free today. And that's really cool, because Purity wants everybody to try this, because they know they're going to see a huge difference. But get this. On top of that, for the first 1,000 people that call today, we're giving away a second gift, because I just demanded this. You know, when we're dealing with the 50-plussers, and hey, you know, if you're 40 and you feel like your energy is low, this is for you also. But for people 50 and over, we're also giving away free B12 energy melts. I demanded this because, hey, as we're getting a little older, we don't absorb that B12 as well, and I want you to feel the benefits from this Krill Omega 50-plus. So I'm going to jack up those B12 levels for you today as well. You know, what a value proposition.
0: You know, when it comes to your health, it really is a win-win. This is amazing. I heard you say that this can actually reduce the risk of coronary heart disease. I mean, when you hear that, whose ears don't perk up after that? How exactly does that work anyway?
21: Right. Well, Krill Omega 50 Plus, remember, this is the combination of krill oil with the high omega-3, highly concentrated fish oil. So it's much higher in omega-3s than most krill oil formulas would be. So when we're dealing with the high omega-3 fish oil, we're talking about support for the HDL cholesterol, healthy, youthful, flexible arteries. That's so great for the circulation, heart and muscles, strength, platelet activity, red blood cells that stay nice and soft and flexible so they can work their way through those little capillaries. Oh, what about triglycerides? That becomes so important. So this Krill Omega 50 Plus supports the heart in so many ways. And you know, the bottom line is we need to think about this, because as we're getting a little older, 50 plus, maybe mid 40s, certainly 60s and 70s, it's decision time. I mean, you know your body's not working the way it did when you were in your 30s.
0: Exactly.
21: The energy might not be there. You need to make a decision. Are you going to take it laying down and just let yourself get old, or are you going to do something about it? Are you going to stay physically active? Are you going to do the things you need to stay healthy? And getting these omega-3s, the krill oil, the vitamin D, the antioxidants make such a difference. This is a game changer for anybody in that 50-plus age group.
0: Doc, this is absolutely great information. I know that omega-3s, talk about that just for a second, are best known for their cardiovascular benefits, and they're certainly also known as brain food. Now, we've discussed this in some of the past shows. If you would, touch on the brain benefits for our listeners listening out there today, and tell us why you say that supplementing with omega-3s isn't just a good idea for the brain, but an absolute necessity.
21: Oh, this is such an important point that you're bringing up. Absolutely. For brain health, we must get these omega-3s back in there. You know, when you think about omega-3s and you think about brain health and memory and mood and feeling sharp, you really want to single out the DHA component. That's the docosahexaenoic acid. You know what, Steve? Your brain is 60% fat by weight. And of that, 25% needs to be DHA. You know what I use an analogy in my practice? People understand calcium and bone health, right? If you don't have calcium in your diet and you don't supplement with calcium, your bones are going to get brittle and weak. You understand that, right?
0: Right, exactly.
21: That's what happens to bones. Bones need calcium for their normal strength and structure. Now, with the brain, it's the same. DHA for normal structure. We use this for one brain neuron to communicate with another, to build out the brain, to make the serotonin, the dopamine, all the feel-good neurotransmitters. So must have it, must get it back in there. So important. And with this Krill Omega 50 Plus, we've increased the level of DHA because we put the concentrated omega-3s in there. Now, with Krill Omega 50 Plus, you're going to get 130 milligrams of DHA per serving, Steve.
0: Wow.
21: The leading brand of krill oil, you're going to get 24.
0: Excellent.
21: 24 in the leading brand, you're going to get 130 with Krill Omega 50 Plus. That's why this is so incredible for the brain.
0: This is absolutely exciting. I got to tell you, though, during the last Krill show that we did together, you totally shocked me, Doc. I remember this specifically. You said that.
21: Tell me, I'm on the edge of my seat. What did I say?
0: You said, and I remember, that the studies show that krill oil improves joint comfort in just 7 days. Now, if the benefits for the brain and the heart didn't perk my ears up, that certainly would. If you would, touch on the study and tell us how this works.
21: Right, right. That was a great study. In fact, that's the reason I started taking krill oil about 5-6 years ago. Mm-hmm. Pilot study, double blind, placebo controlled, exactly what you want to see out of the Journal of the American College of Nutrition. Now, participants got 300 milligrams of krill oil or placebo. Now, remember, in Krill Omega 50 Plus, we're giving you even more. We're giving you 500 milligrams of krill oil, so even more mm-hmm. potent. But the participants in the study that got the krill oil got some amazing joint benefits, Steve. Get this. In just 7 days, and you remember this from the last show, but yeah. In just 7 days, they were 28% more comfortable. That's a jaw dropper. When I read that, I immediately went out and bought my first bottle of krill oil. But after 30 days, they were 38% more comfortable. The researchers didn't stop there. They looked at flexibility of the joints. They looked at function of the joints. All improved, and I call this the krill oil advantage. So if you're out there and you're taking fish oil, well, fish oil is great. I mean, fish oil is in here. It's so important, but you're not going to get the same joint advantages just on krill. You're not going to experience this joint comfort benefit that we get specifically from the krill. And remember, in Krill Omega 50 Plus, we've jacked up the levels of the krill 67% more. So in terms of dosage, fantastic.
0: That's big. That is absolutely big. Hey, I was on the website, and the testimonials on the Krill Omega 50 Plus, they're incredible. I mean, people obviously love this product. I'd like to share a couple of my favorites here.
21: Sure, sure.
0: Believer writes in, she's a female age 45 to 54 from Georgia. She rates it 5 out of 5 stars. She writes, "This has helped. Less grind on my knees when climbing up the steps. Beneficial to my overall health, both physically and mentally. I just feel better," is what she said. Also, Safety Susan, age 55 to 64 from Sacramento, California. She writes to 5 out of 5 stars. "I was a little worried about fishy aftertaste. However, I have not burped it even once." She goes, "I like it better than regular fish oil. The capsule size is smaller and it's easy to swallow." This is big. The capsule size being smaller.
21: You know, and I'm really glad you picked that one out, because Safety Suzanne picks out a very important point there. I don't think we've really harped on this enough, because people have trouble swallowing those huge horse pills, you know, those huge omega-3 pills. These are tiny. So this is why this is such a breakthrough. These capsules are so small and easy to swallow. Anybody can easily swallow them. But at the same time, we've increased the dosage of krill by 67%. We've boosted the antioxidant power. The vitamin D is in there. We supercharged the whole thing with the high omega-3, highly concentrated fish oil. So important for the heart. So yeah, Safety Suzanne, she really nailed it there. I want to read a couple myself. This one in front of me, Blessed. She's in the 55 to 64 age bracket, Fort Worth, Texas, 5 out of 5 stars. She writes, "I was experiencing brain fog. I couldn't remember things at work. Felt I was slowing down mentally. Purity was offering a free bottle. I've been taking it for a year, and I swear by it. I have experienced a difference in my brain and body." Good for you, Blessed. Excellent. Let me read one more. Odie, 54. Male in the 55 to 64 category, 5 out of 5 stars. He's from Canada. He writes, "Awesome experience. I started taking Krill Omega 50 Plus about 5 weeks ago and have nothing but good things to say about it. I'm experiencing more benefits than I thought possible. The most noticeable is that I feel more mentally alert. I'm finding it easier to get out of bed in the morning. I feel satisfied with 6 to 8 hours of sleep. I wake up with an energy that I haven't felt in a long, long time. You know what? I'm not surprised at these testimonials at all because, again, I take this product myself. Mm-hmm. It's fabulous. My patients love the Krill Omega 50 Plus. They feel it in their joints. They feel it in their brain. They feel it in their energy, their circulation. They just feel better. That's what everybody tells me when they get in this Krill Omega 50 Plus.
0: Now, Dr. Neil Levin, talk for a minute, if you would, about the B12 Energy Melts, too. This is really an exciting addition.
21: So important.
0: You gave these away in our last Krill show as well, and the feedback has been absolutely overwhelming. People simply love the energy, the pep, the vigor they feel when they have their B12 levels restored with these. And now Purity's going to do it again. So two free bottles here today for the listeners. Tell us about this.
21: Yeah, remember, first of all the listeners today that pick up the phone and call are going to get a free bottle of this Krill Omega 50 Plus, amazing with the krill oil, 67% more krill oil, the high omega-3 fish oil, boosting those omega-3 levels, so critical for the heart, for the skin, for the hair, for the eyes. On top of that, we added the vitamin D, so important, so pure, so pristine. But now, the B12 energy melts, why are they here? I said to Purity, I said, guys, we're dealing with the 50-plussers here. Even people of 45, 50, 60, 70, they're having more trouble absorbing the B12. And B12 is critical. You think B12, think energy. If your energy is low and you're in your 50s or 60s, I mean, it may be a B12 issue. B12 helps the body to make red blood cells. We need that to carry oxygen to the tissue, so important for energy. B12 helps us to burn carbohydrates and turn them into energy. 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So these B12 energy melts, they're fantastic. You put one on your tongue, tastes delicious. 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And what B12 energy melts do is they help bump up your levels of B12. And if you were a little low on B12, you really do feel a difference. 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
0: And, you know, the other part of that, too, the shipping is 100% refundable. 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
0: 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Now, Doc, I've seen these ads where they say that krill oil is 48 times stronger than fish oil. Is that true? Does that make any sense?
21: Well, you know, obviously these are the Krill guys talking, right?
20: Right, right, right.
21: But you could look at it both ways. Let's get into Krill in just a moment. But first, let's pat the fish oil guys on the shoulder because, you know, you could say that the fish oil is better and stronger, but we're talking about the concentrated high omega-3 fish oil here because it's higher in the omega-3s, the EPA and DHA that are so important for the heart, the brain, the memory, mood, your eyes, your skin, your hair, your nails. So in one sense, you could say, well, the fish oil's better. But in another sense, I have to hand it to the krill guys because in terms of antioxidant power, krill oil is extraordinary. And it's because there's a molecule in krill oil that's naturally occurring called astaxanthin. And this astaxanthin, Steve, this is one of the most powerful antioxidants we've ever discovered. Steve, by one measure of antioxidant activity, it's 6,000 times stronger than vitamin C.
20: Wow.
21: So amazing antioxidant power in the krill. And now, as we're getting older, 50-plussers like myself, I'm 52, and we don't make as many antioxidants naturally. Our antioxidant systems are kind of slowing down, and at the same time, we're producing more free radicals naturally. This is why we call it Krill Omega 50+, extra antioxidant power and extra krill. Remember, 500 milligrams of krill instead of 300, that's 67% more, plus the vitamin D, so important for us. And this is just an incredible value proposition. I have folks, they were going out and they were getting the krill separately and the fish oil separately, the antioxidants, the vitamin. You could spend $75 doing that.
20: No kidding.
21: You're getting it all for free today. This is the best of both worlds, this combination product with the krill and the fish oil. It's not one being better than the other. They're both great. And this is the best of both worlds.
20: You know, thank God for Purity products. I'm serious. Seriously, because when you think about where our food supply is gone and where we are today, we have to have something that allows us to feel better as we age, to age gracefully. It's amazing to me as we talk
21: about
20: this.
21: And that's why I love the way that Purity gives away the free bottles. Because, you know, people can be skeptical.
20: Sure.
21: They should be skeptical. But now they can be skeptical and they say, okay, you know what? This sounds pretty important. I'm going to give this a go. It's only going to cost me $6.95. And they get it and they try it out. And what they start to see, because it doesn't take long, remember that joint study, 7 days, 28% more comfortable. What they start to see is, hey, I'm more comfortable. I feel better. They notice their energy is better. And they realize, hey, you know what? This is important. And they tell their friends and they tell their relatives and they tell their loved ones. And Purity's been doing business this way for, I don't know, 20 years now. Let's look at one more. You know, this is a great testimonial by Gracie. 5 out of 5 stars, she writes, it works. I feel a difference in my joints after only 1 week. Also, you have the nicest staff. That's Gracie writes. You have the nicest staff. People are going to appreciate working with Purity. They're a fantastic company. They put their money where their mouth is. They give out free bottles, and you try it, and you're like, wow, this is great stuff. Thank God for Purity.
20: Let's talk about the heart health for a moment. It's probably the single greatest concern that people face as they age. So anything that we can do to boost heart health becomes really a top priority. You know this, I know this, and those folks out there know this as well. And I know you mentioned earlier that omega-3s literally lower our risk of coronary heart disease. Do I have that correct? Because that's a big statement.
21: You know, absolutely. I mean, protecting the heart, this is what put omega-3s on the map back in the 70s. Dr. Dierberg discovered, you know, how protective they were for the Eskimos. Mm-hmm. By the way, he's a wonderful guy. I had lunch with him a year or two ago. Great conversation. But bottom line is, omega-3s protect our heart in so many ways. They promote a smooth, rhythmical heartbeat, important for the body's normal inflammatory response in the heart muscle, inside the arteries and veins. They promote those youthful, flexible arteries, so important for circulation. They promote healthy blood platelet activity, healthy red blood cell activity. They support a healthy blood pressure. That's very important. Triglycerides. So they do so much for the heart. So simply amazing cardiovascular protection with these omega-3s.
20: It just keeps getting better, doesn't it? Hey, you know, I got a reminder.
21: I know, when people, I have patients come in here all the time, and I'm like, are you taking your omega-3s? I hope you're still taking your omega-3s. You know, they're afraid to say no. You know, I'm like the omega-3 doctor. Take your omega-3s. In fact, if there was only one nutrient that I could take, Steve, honest to God, if there was only one nutrient that I could take, hands down, it's omega-3s. That's the first most important nutrient you could take. And this krill omega 50 plus, I love the way they combine the krill oil with the fish oil, so you're getting the best of both worlds. Can't beat it.
20: I've got to remind our listeners out there about this free bottle that's going on. 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Doc, this study you sent me on this omega-3s and the memory is amazing. It seems that the participants taking omega-3s had some pretty incredible benefits here. When you talk about memory, that is something that kind of slips as we get older. Tell us more about this, would you?
21: Right. This was a great study, an important study, because what they did here was very interesting. This out of the journal Neurology, and what they did is they checked the omega-3 level in the red blood cells of women, 1,000 women, older women. So this is a big study, 1,000 women. Mm-hmm. But then again, 8 years later, and the women were on average 78 years old at this point, they did MRI scans of the women's brains. And what they found, Steve, this is so amazing, they found that the brain volume for the women that had higher omega-3 indexes, in other words, they had more omega-3s in their red blood cells, mm-hmm. the women that had more omega-3s in their red blood cells, they had higher brain volume. They were actually maintaining more of the youthful size of the brain. Their brains were bigger. You could see it plainly in the MRI measurements. That's really great. Cool. But not only that, there's a very important part of the brain known as the hippocampus, a very important part of the brain that facilitates learning, facilitates memory. And there was greater brain volume in the hippocampus for people that had more omega-3s in their red blood cells. That's how you can really measure how much omega-3 someone's taking in. So if you take omega-3s, you will raise your omega-3 index. We know this. It's a fact. You take omega-3s, you raise that up. So you want to have more omega-3s in your bloodstream. Very important. That's how it infuses into all the cell membranes, into mm-hmm. the joints, into the brain, et cetera. So take the Krill Omega 50 Plus. You get the krill oil, 67% more krill oil, so fantastic for the joints. You get the high omega-3 fish oil, vitamin D in there as well, astaxanthin for extra antioxidant power, and protect that brain, protect your memory, facilitate that quick, that youthful thinking that's so fun to have. When you feel sharp, when you feel like your brain is working great, you have that brain energy, it's more fun to be in a conversation. You feel better, you wake out of bed, you have that energy, you feel mentally alert, you feel alive. That's the way I want to feel. That's the way young people feel. That's why we put this in this Krill Omega 50 Plus. We want people to feel younger. We want people to maintain their youthful vigor and attitude, and that's what this Krill Omega 50 Plus is all about.
20: All right, I got to tell you, Dr. Levin, I take the Krill Omega 50 Plus, and one of the things that I absolutely love about the pill is that it's so small. I mean, it's so easy to take, and so much better than trying to swallow one of those omega-3 horse pills, you know, the bigger ones. Anyone can take these with ease, and that's what's great about it. Tell us, how did you supercharge this formula while at the same time shrinking the capsule size? 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
21: 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Everybody's getting that. Don't worry. You're definitely going to get that. But if you're one of the first 1,000 callers, then you get the free B12 Energy Melt. So, no, we need to talk about that one more time. But I want you to get that, too, and I demand this, because this is Krill Omega 50 Plus. We want this for the folks. Hey, if you're in your 40s and you feel run down, it's great for you, too. But 50s, 60s, 70s, folks in that age bracket, they're not absorbing the B12 as well because they're losing some of the intrinsic factors in the GI tract that are responsible for absorbing the B12. So now you put the B12 Energy Melt on your tongue, tastes delicious, and it just gets in there and boosts up those levels of B12. What do you feel? when you boost your level of B12, if you had been low, you feel more energy because B12 helps make the red blood cells, carry oxygen to the tissues, helps burn your carbs for energy, great for the hair, skin, and nails, great for so many things. 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
12: After a dry start to this Father's Day, rain will increase during the afternoon hours with a high near 71 degrees, and there will be some more showers tonight with a low falling to the upper 50s. Just a slight chance for a shower early on Monday, then clearing into the afternoon tomorrow with a high in the upper 60s, then sunny and a little bit warmer Tuesday with a high of 72. From the Weather Channel, I'm Jeff Marr, WLS AM 890, with another update of 30 minutes.
16: The Kennedy inbound from O'Hare to the Byrne interchange, 45 minutes, and 95 outbound. Stop-and-go traffic from the Byrne to Edens. The Eisenhower inbound from the Jane Addams to the post office, 40 minutes and 60 minutes outbound. The Stevenson inbound from 355 to DuSable Lakeshore Drive is 25 minutes and 45 out. The Dan Ryan inbound from 95th to the Byrne, 25 minutes and 25 outbound. The Bishop Ford inbound from 8094 to the Dan Ryan is 15 minutes. Outbound is 45. There is an accident at 159th Street blocking the left lane. From the WLS AM 890 Traffic Center, I'm Kat with the next update in 30 minutes.
18: 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This product is not intended to diagnose, treat, cure, or prevent any disease.
2: 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One of my favorite guests is on the line. We've got Chris Killam, also known as the Medicine Hunter, standing by now. CNN calls Chris the Indiana Jones of natural medicine because he's constantly scouring the globe, searching for natural remedies. You may have seen Chris on the Dr. Oz show or maybe on PBS or CBS and also on Fox News where he does a health segment. He's been featured in the New York Times and also on ABC's 2020. Anyway, Chris is joining us today to discuss not one, but three of the hottest nutritional ingredients out there on the market today. Even better, he's teamed up with Purity today to give away a complimentary bottle to everyone out there in the listening audience. So do not, I repeat, do not change that dial. But first, a quick introduction. Chris Killam is an author and an educator. He's written 14 books. He's conducted research in over 30 countries. Again, he's been on with Oprah and Friends and Dr. Oz. Chris, welcome back to the show.
3: Thank you so much. It's always a pleasure to have a great conversation with you.
2: Now, most of us are super busy these days. We want to stay healthy, but quite frankly, it can be daunting, you know, with all the different supplements out there. Now, Chris, you've traveled all over the world learning about different natural remedies. So you really know which ingredients to look for. So tell me this, besides a good multivitamin and some fish oil, maybe a few other things, go into the three super hot nutrients you've been so jazzed about lately.
3: Well, I'm happy to do that. The three super nutrients, as we like to say, are a green tea extract, a turmeric extract called curcumin, and an extract from red wine called resveratrol. And apropos of what you said about my traveling around the world, I've extensively investigated these in their host countries. So I've been in the green tea plantations of China and India and worked with top researchers of this ingredient in those countries. With turmeric, I've been deeply involved with turmeric researchers in India and seen all of that. And with resveratrol, I've worked with scientists in Europe and also in California and Chile and South Africa, all of which are major red wine producing areas. So I've had the opportunity to investigate these things in the field, meet with the top scientists, and my conclusion is that green tea, curcumin from turmeric root, and resveratrol from red wine are remarkable health-enhancing agents that everybody can benefit from in a very, very substantial way.
2: Now, Chris, let's talk about these big three. And it's interesting that they're all found in our diet and all are considered superfoods. The green tea, the curcumin, the resveratrol. Why did you want to combine the three? There's always a method to your madness, if I can say it that way, because you combine these things together. You call it a real game changer.
3: Well, you know, when I look at these, there actually isn't a reason to put them all in separate products. They do go very well together. As you said, they're all food derived. So it's kind of like you can make a salad if you choose out of many vegetables. You don't just have to have a bowl of lettuce or a bowl of cucumbers. And while that's a little bit simplistic, the fact is that all of these are very, very rich in groups of protective compounds that are both antioxidant, so they actually protect our organ systems, so they maintain a healthy inflammatory status in the body. And this is really a big breakthrough. I also like the idea that people can get a concentrated supplement of green tea extract, curcumin extract, and resveratrol in one product with truly meaningful amounts of each one, and not have to go out and basically buy a shopping cart full of stuff.
2: Now, let's dive into the headlines and the research, especially on this green tea, because it's absolutely amazing. I know in Asia they've been using it for thousands of years for healthy aging, but what are you seeing recently in the press? I know you told me the Nutrition Research Journal in its July 2012 issue revealed that green tea significantly increased plasma antioxidant activity and whole blood glutathione. Can you recap some of these headlines and tell me why you're such a green tea advocate?
3: Okay. What you just said about increasing plasma antioxidant activity is really critical. There are many antioxidants that people consume that don't actually wind up in the body, or they don't wind up in the body in any significant amounts. The green tea antioxidants, which we know are among the most highly beneficial antioxidants in the entire world, are very well absorbed. They improve plasma antioxidant activity. That is the blood concentration of antioxidants. So what happens is you get this great concentration of antioxidant substances, which are protective compounds floating around in the body and protecting the cells of your body, your organs, every part of your body from premature destruction due to exposure to environmental pollutants and things in the diet. With regard to the whole blood glutathione, when we take in the right antioxidants, and not all antioxidant compounds are the right antioxidants, our bodies produce more of its own super protective compound called glutathione. So you take in the green tea extract, You build the antioxidant activity in your blood, and you also cause your body to produce this enormously beneficial, very well-studied, very powerful protective substance called glutathione. So it is remarkable. This isn't something that most high antioxidant foods or supplement ingredients do, but it does happen with a concentrated, properly made green tea extract.
2: All right, let's switch gears and talk about this curcumin, which is number two on your list. And by the way, these three ingredients are all found in the new green tea combo formula. We're going to be offering a free bottle in a few minutes, but talk to me about the curcumin, which is spelled C-U-R-C-U-M-I-N. Now, most people haven't heard of it, but scientists and researchers know it's one of the most powerful superfoods on the planet. It can positively influence our DNA, maintain joint comfort, healthy inflammation, and more. Can you share some of the incredible headlines on curcumin and tell us why you use this? And we talked about this off air a few minutes ago, this patented curcumin with greater absorption.
3: Okay. Well, first of all, I think while people might not know the term curcumin, they may well know turmeric root, which is a yellow spice, and it shows up in curries, and it's part of the 5,000-year-old Indian Ayurvedic system of medicine. I've been studying turmeric and its derivative curcumin since the 1970s, and I'll say this right off the bat, that there are almost no plant materials in the world as extensively studied as this. A couple of thousand studies can be found in the scientific and medical literature. We know that curcumin is powerfully antioxidant. We know that it has a remarkable capacity to protect the liver, and the liver is our primary detoxifying organ. It greatly enhances joint health. So if people are experiencing joint discomfort due to overuse, this really helps to relieve that. And it's also what we call cardioprotective. It helps to protect the heart. It helps to maintain normal, healthy cholesterol. And one last thing that is really kind of astounding is that curcumin actually causes your body to produce what are called neuroprotective factors in the brain. So it causes your body to produce these agents in the brain that protect the actual tissue of the nerves and the brain itself. There's almost nothing else that we know of that does this. Specifically, the curcumin that you mentioned offers about 7 times the absorption of other curcumin. So when you take 250 milligrams of this stuff, you get about 7 times the activity that you would if you took, say, a comparable amount of another curcumin extract. So this, in my opinion, is one of the most life-enhancing, protective, totally beneficial substances on Earth. And it has just decades of scientific and medical studies to back it up.
2: Now, Chris, I know that we talked already about the green tea in the curcumin in your new green tea formula, which Purity is giving away for free today. But first, tell me about the third nutrient on the list, the resveratrol, which is super hot right now. Share with us some of the headlines and the science behind resveratrol. I know the French love it, but why is it on your short list?
3: Well, resveratrol is one of those remarkable compounds that I just sort of shake my head at how many different things it does. It is found in grapes, in wine grapes. It also shows up in cranberries. What we know about resveratrol is that, like green tea and also like curcumin extract, it's profoundly antioxidant. But more than that, it shows significant properties. When you look at some of the things in the body that happen during aging as a result of fat accumulation in tissue and insulin sensitivity, resveratrol helps to protect against those things. It's a powerful immune regulator. And you know, our immune system is responsible for keeping us healthy. It is remarkably beneficial for the heart. And this is why it's considered one of the keys to the so-called French paradox. You know, the French drink a lot of red wine, they eat a lot of cheese, they smoke cigarettes, and they stay slim and they have good cardiovascular health, which just seems completely unfair. But resveratrol appears to be key in that. And additionally, there is a brain benefit like there is with the curcumin with blood flow to the brain. So when you take resveratrol, you get brain blood flow. This means you get more oxygen to the tissues of the brain. So this is on my short list for all those reasons and for about a dozen more that would just plain take too long to explain.
2: All right, again, we're talking with Chris Killam, also known as the Indiana Jones of natural medicine, sometimes called the medicine hunter as well. Chris, let's laser in on how this wonderful formula that you created in conjunction with Purity Products. I know that Purity's been in business now for, what is it, over 20 years. They've got a top rating from the Better Business Bureau, and people can get a complimentary bottle of this green tea CR today. We'll give that number out in a few minutes. But first, Chris, before we tell our listeners how they can get their very own complimentary bottle of green tea CR, tell me this. If you wanted to buy this green tea plus the patented curcumin plus the resveratrol, I mean, you'd spend close to probably at least $75 for all three bottles in the store. And yet today, Purity Products is giving away a free bottle. How are they able to do this?
3: Well, you can consider it kind of a smart bet. And what I mean by that, first of all, Purity's big, but they're also very strategic. They know that if a person who's listening will pick up the phone, call in and get their free bottle, and it really is free, as in it doesn't cost you money, if that person will try the product, take it as recommended, they're going to feel it. And when they feel it, they're going to say, gee, I want this as part of my regular daily regimen. So Purity is really betting beyond the free bottle. They're betting that people will have a positive experience.

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2: 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Okay, Chris, talk about some of the headlines just on the green tea that we didn't get to yet. I understand that dieters just love green tea because it supports healthy fat metabolism. Is that right? And what does the research say about green tea when it comes to weight management?
3: Well, this is one of the especially wonderful things about green tea. We know that green tea has thermogenic properties. That is, it has heat-generating properties in the body. So it actually causes your body to burn more calories. So when you eat a meal, you're going to burn more calories from that meal as a result of taking a good, well-made, concentrated green tea extract. In addition, it has specific fat oxidation properties. It actually burns fat. I'm not suggesting that you're going to lose 20 pounds in a week, but I am saying that this is going to help your body to metabolize fat more efficiently. Over time, taking a green tea extract can help you to have a better fat to lean muscle ratio. So from a weight control standpoint, this is very good news. Additionally, green tea helps to stabilize blood glucose or blood sugar. And unstable blood sugar is one of the contributing factors to increased weight. So by stabilizing blood sugar, you have an effect on weight control and weight management. So it's really quite remarkable stuff. You need enough of it. We've got enough of it in green tea CR. It has to be the right extract. We've got the right extract. But the science is there for healthy weight management.
2: All right. Now, Chris, you say that with Purity's formula, it provides you with about 3 cups worth of green tea in each 2-capsule serving. So you get all of the green tea's concentrated benefits for energy, for heart health, for alertness in just 2 caps. Plus, you get the curcumin and the resveratrol, too. So it's easy. You call it your daily shortcut to better health. Explain this idea of a healthy shortcut and explain some of the top benefits as well.
3: Well, I mean, you could, for example, drink 3 cups of good concentrated green tea each day, eat at least 1 really rich curry made with a lot of turmeric root, and drink a couple of glasses of red wine. You could do that every day. Most people will not do that every day, but they still might want the benefits of 3 of the biggest superstar protective health-enhancing nutrients on the entire planet. So when I call this a daily shortcut, I'm simply saying that you can get in a capsule, in a good capsule, what you'd otherwise have to get by drinking a few cups of tea, eating at least 1 large, you know, turmeric-laden curry every day, and drinking a couple of glasses of concentrated red wine.
2: Again, we're talking with Chris Killam, the medicine hunter. Now, in this new green tea CR formula from Purity, it's really about the research. Share with us some of your favorite studies and the headlines on the curcumin that we didn't get to yet. I know this is one of your favorite ingredients for joint comfort and even for brain health.
3: Well, I especially like the liver protective, heart protective, and joint modifying properties of this stuff. The liver is our greatest detoxifying organ, and we know that we're constantly bombarded by toxins in the environment. In fact, blood studies show that newborn babies contain 200 industrial pollutants in their blood at the time of birth. So we need a functioning, super healthy, very strong liver. We might not think about our livers that much, but we need that. Mm-hmm. And we know that curcumin protects the liver. It keeps it strong. For

0: from a cardiac standpoint, it's highly beneficial for the heart. It's very good for maintaining healthy cholesterol and healthy platelet levels. And from a joint standpoint, we have innumerable studies showing overall improvement in joint health and relief and stable inflammatory activity, better joint mobility as a result of taking curcumin. I like the brain protective studies as well. You know, curcumin delivers all this. So I regard it as one of the single most important things that you can put in your body. And I'm very well aware that most people are not going to eat enough raw turmeric root to get the benefits that they should and that they can get from a concentrated curcumin extract.
1: 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Call now. All right, back to the show. Chris, I don't want to get too technical here, but these antioxidants in green tea are classified as polyphenols, and they really are super powerful and well-respected by scientists. But in this Green Tea CR formula, there's more. It's got the green tea, it's got the curcumin, the resveratrol that we talked about, plus grape seed extract, bioflavonoids, vitamin C. Can you talk to me about this array of really super antioxidants and polyphenols that you've put in the formula?
0: Well, yeah, I won't say that we kind of went overkill, but I will say that we really, really developed an efficient, comprehensive program here. Grape seed extract contain a group of highly specialized antioxidant compounds that not only do much of what I've already described, but also enhance the physical integrity of tissue in the blood vessels and the skin. So we put those in there for extra boost in antioxidant activity, but also for a specific type of activity that isn't as much addressed by the green tea, the curcumin, and the resveratrol. The bioflavonoids enhance the overall activity of vitamin C, and vitamin C itself is one of the most important nutrients that we can possibly take in. So I would say that we were very, very thorough. You know, when we went through what could be in this product, we said, you know, what would happen if we put in grape seed extract, bioflavonoids, and vitamin C? We realized that we would have an utterly superior formula. And just to reiterate, I want people to experience dynamic health. I want people to feel great. This formula, the Green Tea CR, will make you feel great. And that's the purpose of it.
1: All right, Chris, I love this Green Tea CR combination formula. And remember, the CR stands for curcumin and resveratrol. I love that with this complimentary bottle today, our listeners can get started for free. That's great value. What would people expect to pay if they bought all of these separately in the store?
0: Well, I think if they bought high quality products that contain these ingredients, they'd be into it for about $75 or so, possibly even $80.
1: Yeah.
0: So they'd wind up spending appreciably more than they're going to spend on the green tea CR formula. And they still wouldn't get the grape seed extract. They still wouldn't get the pine bark extract, the bioflavonoids, or the vitamin C.
1: Chris, what kind of results can people expect to see? What can they expect to feel once they start taking this formula?
0: I think that people will feel greater joint mobility and comfort. I think they'll feel more energy. Because these ingredients also help to stabilize and maintain natural, healthy blood sugar control, I think they'll have more sustained energy throughout the day. And I would just suspect that people will have an experience of greater vitality. When you have a more highly functional immune system, you just feel more energy and better overall. It's kind of, you know, like those days when you get up and go, wow, I feel great. This is a wow, I feel great formula.
1: Now, Chris, the green tea CR, let me get this straight. It provides about 3 cups worth of green tea in each 2-capsule serving. Plus, you get the antioxidant equivalent of several servings of fruits and vegetables. Plus, you get the resveratrol and the joint comfort and brain function benefits of the curcumin. I mean, wow, all in one formula. In the last 2 minutes, talk to me about this shortcut to better health and why you want everyone listening to this program to call now for that complimentary bottle of green tea CR.
0: Okay. Fortunately, there's an immense body of science that has been growing steadily for the past 20 years, and it's really rich science now. We know that of the various plant-derived substances that exist, green tea extract, curcumin extract, and resveratrol extract are at the absolute top of the list of protective, vitality-enhancing, overall health-promoting compounds. There just isn't anything like these. They're in the green tea CR, CR standing for curcumin and resveratrol, product in meaningful amounts. People will take this product. They're going to feel the difference. You're going to feel energy. You're going to feel more vitality. You're just plain going to feel better, kind of more fluid and in that flow of good health.
1: Sure.
0: 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And given that they can get a free bottle, I'm also not saying, now put yourself at great risk and spend a lot of money. I say, no, try it free. Let the product speak for itself.
1: Chris Killam, as always, fascinating information. We appreciate your insight. Thanks so much.
0: Thank you. 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
8: West of San Diego, today we present to you live coverage of the Anderle 250 race at the base. Mike Bagley here alongside Alex Hayden and NASCAR Cup Series Championship winning crew chief Todd Gordon. Alex, what we are witnessing this weekend has been 2 years in the making and the planning, and so far it's lived up to its anticipation.
9: Not a ticket to be had for Friday, Saturday, or today. Complete sellout all weekend long, and that is sailors and their families. That is civilians. People have come from all over, including all 50 states, and 17 countries have bought tickets to be here for today specifically. Absolutely. This has been a raging success here for not only NASCAR, but for the United States and the U.S. Navy to open up their base and show everybody what it's like on a naval installation that is world-class like what we have right here. So, Todd, 3.4 miles and 16 turns to get around this place. This is the ultimate risk versus reward course.
10: Precision is rewarded. This is one where when you come to street courses, we don't have any runoff areas. We have a few of them in different corners, but the precision you have to maintain to keep yourself in the game here, it's something that's going to reward those that can keep underneath their limits all day long.
8: So how do you go about preparing for this? The only page in the playbook we have goes back to the Chicago street course that we've had. We race road courses across the entire calendar and the schedule of a racing season, but this one is so unique. What's the starting point?
10: Yeah, I think you really have to come here with a 70% method. You've got to come here and just know that you're not looking to make pace. Even now to start the race, you've got to be at 85%. You can't be there. You've worked through the simulators. You've gone through practice. You've had 50 minutes of practice, which that's only been probably 10 or 11 laps for these guys between the runs that they've had. So there's not a lot, and we still have to learn our way through stages one and two to be good for stage three.
8: Obviously, when we come to a road course race, it's Shane Van Gisbergen against the world. However, today may not be an easy lift as Shane Van Gisbergen expects it or his fans expect it to be.
9: It hasn't been complete smooth sailing for SVG this weekend. Even though he won pole position in qualifying yesterday, he did catch one of the barriers with the right side of his race car. So not everyone is immune to how difficult this race course is, but Shane Van Gisbergen clearly is one of the favorites to win this, but it wouldn't surprise me if anybody else jumped up and won this thing today.
8: He will lead the field to the green flag. We'll chat with SVG and others coming up shortly. On the way on NASCAR Live Race Day, Jason Toy is going to sit down and chat with Joe Gibbs Racing driver Chase Briscoe. He has turned his performance around. Perhaps it's a day of opportunity for Chase. Trackhouse Racing owner Justin Marks will stop by to discuss the return of Project 91. Todd's going to be back with the Progressive Keys to Winning the Race, and we're going to head trackside to talk with drivers as they get ready to suit up in front of a sold-out crowd for today's Anderle 250 race at the base.
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18: Chase Briscoe at the bottom of the track. A win will propel him to the championship four. He's got the lead. Bubba Wallace loses control. Cracks the car. William Byron spins. Checkered flag is in the air. Chase Briscoe wins the Yellowwood 500.
12: Now, back to Mike Bagley.
8: That's how it sounded last fall when Chase Briscoe won his third race of the 2025 NASCAR Cup Series season in his very first year with Joe Gibbs Racing. Fast forward to now, Chase is winless through 16 events, but he's had quite a year so far, resurrecting performance through his efforts and James Small's pit calls atop the war wagon. Chase sat down with Jason Toy this week to preview this weekend's racing action in San Diego.
19: Chase, you and I have talked quite a bit at the racetrack over the last couple of weeks, and kind of, I want to say it's a tale of two parts of the early part of the season, but you know, the frustration in the early part of the season, and you found yourself deep in points, but you guys kind of started hitting on a stride. Did something change, or was it just the way this team is made up to continue to keep persevering and keep pushing forward?
20: Yeah, I don't really feel like anything has changed. Yeah, there at the start of the season, I thought our speed was honestly really, really strong. You know, outside of Reddick, I thought we were probably the second best car, and it just wasn't truthfully able to capitalize on that. Like, we would have mechanical issues and obviously get caught up in, you know, stuff like the big one in Talladega or Daytona. I don't know, just a lot of things I felt like that were out of our control for the most part, and you know, wasn't able to capitalize on the speed we had. And then the second half of the season, or the second half of the, you know, the summer stretch, I guess, you know, there's honestly been times where I feel like we haven't had the speed that we've had at the beginning of the year, but we've been able to just execute a solid race and you know, end up there in the top five. So, yeah, it's been a unique year where I feel like we've either finished in the top five or we finished, you know, 30th on back. There's really not been much in between. So, yeah, it's just been a very odd start to the year, I guess, in a lot of different ways. But hopefully, you know, we kind of hit our stride here the second half of the year. That's what we were able to do last year. You know, granted, it was a different situation with, you know, learning the team and everything else. Where this year, you know, starting the year, we kind of knew what to expect. But certainly from a, I guess, a point standpoint, it's been a very similar situation. So at least it's not uncharted territory.
19: You know, in all athletics, doesn't matter, football, baseball, golf, whatever it is as well, not all racing too, you have to control emotions, especially when the things aren't going the right way. How hard is it to kind of keep those emotions in check in the aspect of not getting down yourself of, hey, we've had bad racing luck? You know, how do you keep that forward progress going and battling those, it becomes a mental issue type thing, and in the aspect of it can get in your head?
20: I think a couple things, you know, to stay grounded in. I mean, you know, truthfully, one for me has just been my faith and just knowing that it feels like it's important, but in the big scheme of things, what we're doing really isn't that important. It seems to always help when things aren't going necessarily the way you want it to on the racetrack. But then, also for us, it's just, at least knowing that we've had speed, like we've had cars that are more than capable of winning the race. And, I've been on the other side where you're not getting the results, but you're also trying to just figure out how to have speed to run in the top 10. So I don't know, I think a mixture of those two things certainly, helps in times like this where, we've had, speed at least to win races and just haven't done it. So once you start executing and things go your way, hopefully you can finally get in victory lanes. So I don't know, I feel like it's been a little bit of both of those things that, just kept it where, mentally you can definitely, there's guys that do spiral in these situations. And I just feel like, between those two things, it's always kept me kind of grounded.
19: Talk about the relationship with you and James Small. It's the second year you guys have been together. James, your crew chief, and what he brings to the table for you. Of course, he had a good run with Martin Truex Jr. before you coming over and working with you. I know a lot of times when you get a crew chief and driver and getting personalities meshed together, it might take a while. How is it with you guys, and what does he do for a Chase Briscoe when you're in the race car?
20: Truthfully, I'm really just fortunate that I get to have James as a crew chief. He is the hardest working guy in the garage. There's no question about it. He works his tail off. I say 24/7. It's basically 24/7. He'll be up till 3, 4, 5 in the morning, and then and working again. He just literally works nonstop. And from a personality standpoint, I would say we're probably the two most polar opposite people on the planet. But it does just work out. He's extremely high strung. Just always amped up, high energy. And I'm kind of the complete opposite. I'm almost impossible to get worked up. So yeah, we just kind of balance each other out in that sense. It just works.
19: Chase, let's talk a little bit about what you have in store for today in San Diego. Now, it's a lot of unknowns for you guys coming into this weekend, but the biggest thing I think is kind of cool, you had an opportunity to be a part of a lot of the buildup to what's going on this weekend here in San Diego. So take folks a little bit into your seat and how exciting it was to be able to do all the things you've been able to do up until today to get to be a part of this whole festivity.
20: Yeah, it's been super cool just to, literally kind of from the get-go. I was able to be a part of the video that kind of announced that we were going to come do this race. And that was, 7-8 months ago now, it feels like. So to just see it be an idea, really, it was literally a track on a piece of paper and, this video concept to announce it. So then, doing the Amazon Prime actual movie and, the racetrack kind of being a little bit farther along, they actually had it planned out of, this is a definite of where this is going to be at versus this corner, being a part of the movie. And obviously by that point, the whole plan and the concept of this race was farther along. And then now to being here today where, the racetrack is built, we've been on track. And this is crazy to kind of see it go from this idea and this concept to now being on the racetrack and about to run this race. So yeah, been really fun to be a part of. And it's crazy to me that the race is finally here, just because it feels like forever ago when we all started talking about it.
19: You talked about all that time you guys have had there in San Diego and the build up to this. What was the coolest part for you in hanging out with the guys from the Navy and just being around what they do there at Coronado?
20: I think for me, the coolest part was just getting to see kind of behind the scenes of what makes the Navy the Navy. Whether it was some of the, destroyers or, some of the planes, it's crazy the reach that they have. But then just getting to meet some of the guys, there's a couple of them that are actually huge NASCAR fans, and then going into the I Bar, which is the kind of the famous bar, Top Gun was kind of based around, there's stickers everywhere. And one of them, says 3 for Dale. And I got to meet that guy. He's a huge NASCAR fan. And then he was actually part of the video too that we filmed. So I'm just getting to meet, a lot of the folks in the Navy, and then just getting to kind of see behind the scenes at the base was really special.
19: What's your call sign now?
20: So mine's Hoosier, obviously being from Indiana, 25 minutes south of IU. So they called me Hoosier. I don't know if you necessarily got to pick it, but yeah, it's kind of been my call sign from the get-go. It's way better than Noah's. His is Riz, so I'll gladly take Hoosier.
19: Yeah, because a lot of times it's the other guys that have to give you the call sign of what they're going to call you out there. Dace, we appreciate it as always. Best of luck here this weekend. And on the West Coast, you got a couple of road courses back-to-back. I know you're looking forward to Sonoma. You finished up second there last year and continue that momentum. So best of luck.
20: Yeah, appreciate it. Thank you.
8: Chase rolls off from the 22nd starting position this afternoon.
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1: Racing down to the shirt, Jackie Stewart grandstands in turn number six. All the fans come to their feet, waving at Shane Van Gisbergen as he goes by for the final time.
2: He now heads for turn number seven. Right-hand turn, it's a 90-degree corner. Works his way very gingerly off the turn. Up onto the straightaway. Checkered flag in the air. Shane Van Gisbergen rolls a perfect game and wins the Go Bowling at the Glen.
0: Now, back to Mike Bagley.
3: That's how it sounded back on Sunday, May 10th. Tim Catalfamo, Alex Hayden with the call of Shane Van Gisbergen winning yet another NASCAR Cup Series road course race. Shane comes into today's event as the heavy favorite, and his team owner Justin Marks is responsible for at least the start of his successes. He fired up Project 91 back in 2023. Shane won in the first race for that effort, and that was the first win of his career. Shane is back today representing Trackhouse Racing. This weekend, Kevin Magnussen will pilot that team's Project 91 entry. Chris Milner caught up with Justin to discuss the rival of the project that has brought so much success to Trackhouse Racing.
4: I want to talk to you about Project 91. I know a lot of people had asked you over the last year, so when is it coming back? When is it coming back? And then obviously the announcement with Kevin Magnussen and doing this at San Diego. Why Kevin, I guess? I mean, this has been a program with the international flavor, bringing world talent over to Trackhouse, but what kind of piqued your interest with Kevin, or was it Kevin saying, hey, I want to be a part of this after watching what Keeney and Elio have done?
5: Well, I got the great opportunity to pick up the phone and call Kevin and say, hey, you're on the list here to drive for Project 91. And, you know, Project 91 has matured to the point now where everybody knows about it and knows that it's really kind of the place to go to be able to experience and compete in NASCAR. And that was the goal building Project 91. So, you know, I think that for us, I mean, every time we put a new driver in that car, we want a driver that has a little bit of a different experience from a different part of the world. I raced against Kevin's father like 20 years ago in the IMSA series and, you know, spent some time around his father, Jan, and I followed Kevin's career, you know, obviously spent many years in Formula One and now, you know, doing endurance racing, just raced at Le Mans yesterday with the BMW team. And I like his aggressive style, his personality. You know, he just sort of fits sort of who we are. And so when we were kind of putting our list together, I mean, I like guys that have experience in Formula One just because it's helped them build their brand and give them kind of international notoriety. He's had some great success and driven for big teams over there and you know, most recently driven for the American team, a Haas F1. And so, yeah, I mean, I think he's going to be a great addition. And, you know, the schedule, really, I mean, a lot of it works out to scheduling, making sure that these guys are what they're racing around the world, that they've got the opportunity to come and be prepared and be able to do the race and everything. So just always had a lot of respect for him, like his style, like his brand. And you know, we've got a great partnership in Qualcomm. He's leaned into it and spent a lot of time with them. So kind of the normal answer to the question, just, you know, guys that have a diverse experience from a unique part of the world and are excited and committed to making the most of the opportunity.
4: It's always cool to see their reactions when they first get in the shop, see the car, kind of get integrated with the team. What has Kevin's initial reactions been? I've seen some of the social media clips of him kind of going around going, man, this thing's pretty big, and looking at the cockpit and stuff. What has kind of his initial reactions been to this as we get set to travel up there to San Diego?
5: Well, it's exactly that. I mean, the NASCAR Cup car is just so different than anything else in the world. I mean, you know, getting used to something that's big and moves around and has the really unique power to weight ratio. But I think by and large, you know, his response has been like what a lot of these guys is, that they come from a world where so much of the driving has integrations of technology in it, with traction control and no lift shifting and ABS braking and all this downforce. And they love just driving a big car that they have to drive, that there's no driver aids a part of it. There's no computer systems doing any of the work. They get to do, you know, everything, or they have to do everything in the car. And I think it kind of is like a throwback for a lot of these guys to when they started racing, when they didn't have this sort of exotic machinery like Formula One or like in, you know, this endurance prototype hypercar sports car racing stuff. And he just liked being able to get in the car, something big and heavy and powerful, and feel the brakes and feel the shifting and all that. And you know, he just had a big smile on his face when he did pit practice and sat in the car and got fitted in the seat and everything like that. So that's an important element, is that the guys just, they're excited. They're just excited about driving something totally different, a car that's totally unique, and using years and years of their diverse motorsports experience, you know, and apply it to a totally new type of racing form.
4: And finally, just to kind of get a big picture outlook as you put your team owner hat on, what is the outlook for San Diego, for Trackhouse, for your three drivers, for Project 91 as well? You know, with two road courses back to back, one being a street, you know, kind of a unique deal, and one being Sonoma, is this kind of a good opportunity to capitalize on some things as you guys continue to find the speed that you're looking for?
5: Yeah, for sure. I mean, you know, where we are as a company right now is you know, we're trying to get our speed back in our race cars, and it's a big project, and it's an all hands on deck project. Everybody in the company is working very hard. We've started to see some glimpses of hope in getting back there. I mean, we've had some good speed. We've had a lot of just, you know, bad circumstances, just crashes and you know, qualifying poorly and you know, sort of being in the middle of that the hornet's nest where a lot of things happen in the races, and you know, giving up a lot of points, but we've had some good ones too. I mean, you know, all of our guys have been fast at different times recently, but as we kind of go through this process of getting our speed back, you know, having an opportunity to go to San Diego and go to Sonoma right now is huge for us because we're so good on the road courses, and it's an opportunity to, you know, to get our sponsors in victory lane and have some big moments, be a part of the storyline of a race weekend's important for us right now. I think it's a good opportunity for SVG to sort of solidify his place in the playoff picture. You know, Ross is 23rd in points, but really, you know, only about 55 or 60 points out of 16th. So still with, you know, 8 or 10 races or whatever it is left of the regular season, there's still an opportunity for him. And then, you know, Connor needs, you know, some big days to get some confidence going and to feel good in the Cup Series. So all of that is an opportunity that's in front of us the next 14 days. And you know, I think we're ready for it. We're excited for that opportunity. It feels good to go to races feeling like our company is the odds-on favorite to win. You know, wins, whether you have 10 of them a year, one of them a year, they're big moments for these race teams and for these companies. And I think going to San Diego is exactly the shot in the arm that our company needs right now.
3: 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The Coca-Cola Countdown to Green continues. Green flag coming up in 1 hour and 2 minutes, presented by Coca-Cola. 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
12: His first win came here. His 61st win will come here at the Auto Club Speedway for Kyle Busch. New driver, new organization combination, and it turns out to be a winning combination as Kyle Busch has scored the win in the Paula Casino 400.
0: This is NASCAR Live Race Day. Now, back to Mike Bagley.
3: Motor Racing Network continues to celebrate the life and legacy of Kyle Busch as that win was back in 2023 when old Rowdy picked up his first victory for Richard Childress Racing at the Auto Club Speedway. NASCAR Live Race Day continues with a trip to the grid to talk to some of the drivers as we get set to go here this afternoon. And a driver that a lot of folks are watching will be the driver that starts in the 37th position. Christopher Bell is still nursing a broken wrist from a crash a couple of weeks ago at Michigan. He made out well in Pocono last weekend, but today could be a challenge for him. We will catch up with Christopher coming up as he continues to get settled. While we transition back to the front of the grid, let's start with a driver that will lead the field to the green to the right elbow of Shane Van Gisbergen. Carson Hocevar qualified second yesterday. He only has one top 10 finish on a road course. Won Talladega earlier this year, looking for win two of the year. Carson is with Chris Wilner of Carmel, Indiana.
13: It was a great qualifying run, Mike, to put it outside of the front row. I know you worked with Shane a lot, Carson, on just the art of road course racing, a lot on iRacing and things like that. What's the approach today to go beat one of the greats of road racing here today?
14: Yeah, I mean, I was talking to him earlier. Tires is going to be the name of the game. So, with his pace, hopefully, my car is just going to be hopefully better than his, and it could keep the rears on it longer than his. And, if he doesn't have any rear tires left or I do, it'll make it a little bit easier on me. But, obviously, it's going to be difficult. It's just really just keeping it between the mayo and the mustard, honestly, and just keeping it between the walls and in good spirits. Yeah, it's got to be running with four wheels straight, ultimately.
13: And I hear the word patience a lot as a race car driver. How disciplined do you have to be at a place like this that is so challenging, and no matter where you are around the racetrack?
14: Yeah, you got to be super disciplined, honestly. But, I think he hit the wall once or twice this Q lap, so hopefully he knocked the toe out a little bit or, already heard it some.
13: That's Carson Hocevar getting ready to go here at Naval Base Coronado, a career-best qualifying effort here on the front row for a road course race.
3: Today could be a day of opportunity for Ryan Blaney. He will start third today. He has won on a road course before back at the Rojo at Charlotte Motor Speedway, but he's not finished in the top five in his last 26 attempts on a road course. Let's get Ryan Blaney's thoughts with Steve Post of Halstead, Pennsylvania.
10: Yeah, it was a great qualifying run, though, Mike, for Ryan Blaney. Qualified in the third spot, so Ryan looks like you had a good qualifying run starting in the front of the field. How did you feel in general about the race car over the practice sessions?
15: Yeah, I felt okay. I don't think anyone felt great. But yeah, we did a good job of qualifying, strong, and hopefully we can keep our track position today. It's going to be an up and down race, and I think you're going to kind of get put behind the eight ball a little bit at times, and it's how do you kind of crawl out of it. So looking forward to today, though. It's going to be fun.
10: Okay, let's talk big picture about this event. Ryan, what has it been like? You were part of the initial promotional campaign of this event. What's it like now that we're here on Naval Base Coronado?
15: It's been unbelievable. I can't say enough good things about the Navy, about Coronado, for letting us come and do this. Everybody here has been incredibly nice to us. They've made the weekend even much more special than what I could ever have imagined. So, and the fans that have come out, whether they're local, whether they're flying in, whether they are part of the base, they've been really excited. So to see their energy has been great. It's been a crazy experience, and seeing everything built, you know, from when I was here a couple months ago and there's nothing here. And you're like, I think the track's going to be here and that. And now everything up. It's just amazing the work they've done.
10: Amazing for sure. That's Ryan Blaney. He starts third.
3: We talk about days of opportunity. Connor Zilich needs one. He has had a ton of challenge of late in the NASCAR Cup Series. Many feel today this could be his day to turn things around. He'll start eighth. Back to Chris Wilner.
13: Yeah, and he's got the Red Bull colors on as Connor Zilich is here at the driver intro stage. Connor, not too far off from your teammate SVG here in qualifying. What's the approach today to keep the car clean and then get to pounce there at the end of stage number three?
14: Yeah, I mean, I think attrition is going to be a big part of today's race. So just making it to the end and surviving is obviously important for us. But, yeah, excited to get racing today with our Red Bull Chevrolet. It's such a cool venue and event, and just hopefully we can keep the tires on it and get our way to the front.
13: How big of an opportunity is today and even next week with back-to-back road races?
14: Yeah, it's a great opportunity for our team in the 88. You know, obviously these tracks we excel at, but yeah, a lot of work to do today and most likely a pretty long race.
13: All right, that's Connor Zilich. You can get a roll off of the top 10 starting spot in eighth.
3: He has won a lot in the NASCAR Rally Auto Parts Series on road courses. Perhaps today could be his day in the NASCAR Cup Series.
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3: Welcome back to Naval Base Coronado on what is an absolutely beautiful day for racing here in Southern California. Sunny skies and 68 degrees. Let's go back trackside. We're talking about SVG, his successes, and his dominance on road courses. Well, Tyler Reddick hasn't been too shabby on road courses either. He's got four road course wins to his credit, but he's given up a lot of points lately to Denny Hamlin in the Chase standings. Today is an opportunity for Tyler to perhaps maybe regain some of those lost points. He starts 17th, and he's with Steve Post.
10: Mike, one of the races he had earlier this year that he won was Circuit of the Americas, a road course race. But obviously that course and this one, a whole lot different, Tyler. When we look at today's race, what are some of the things you're conscious of? What are the things you're going to be watching and keeping an eye on as this race starts to unfold?
22: Yeah, just what's around us right from the get-go, right? You know, just with everything that kind of didn't go, you know, self-inflicted issues yesterday, you know, starting at the back is a tricky thing, so... Yeah, we got a feel for how quick it can go wrong back there based on the O'Reilly race and the truck race. So, yeah, we're in a tricky spot where we need to get our way forward. But there's going to be a lot happening the first couple laps for sure.
10: We've talked so much about it. Everyone's talking about tire management. What tools, what tricks, what things can you do to try to preserve as much speed as you can out of these Goodyear Racing Eagles?
22: Well, I don't know why you expect me to talk about that, but I mean, we just try to manage them the best we can, truly. It's a tricky balance. A lot of people, I imagine, in this field are going to be trying to advance their position. And yeah, everyone saw the fall off that the tire had on Friday, and it showed up again in Saturday in the qualifying efforts. You only really had one true shot to get a great lap in. So yeah, I'd be curious to see how that just evolves over the course of this race. And, you know, the Goodyear tire rubber that's going to get laid down a lot today is going to help prolong the tire life. So a lot of questions will be answered very shortly.
10: A lot of questions, and a lot of questions will be answered shortly. That's Tyler Reddick, starts 17th.
3: We talked to Justin Marks earlier about the revival of the Project 91 effort for Trackhouse Racing. It's back today, and Kevin Magnussen will make his first start in the NASCAR Cup Series. He's got 185 Formula One starts to his credit, and now today he's going to give it a go with a full-fendered NASCAR Cup Series stock car. He starts 21st, and he's with Chris.
13: Yes, Kevin Magnussen getting ready to be introduced to the crowd. First of all, what a scene here at Naval Base Coronado. You're here with some of the sailors as well. What are the emotions? What are the anticipation level for you getting your first cup start on an active Navy base? This has got to be something I don't think you've ever imagined.
2: Oh, yeah. I didn't know what to expect coming here. You know, this is a fantastic show. It's the most American thing I've ever experienced in my life, and I love it. You know, I'm such a big fan of NASCAR. This track is amazing. What they put on here on the Naval Base Coronado is just fantastic. And meeting all these sailors, all these Navy people, and just enjoying the show, you know, just a privilege to be taking part of it.
13: A lot of work went into the Project 91. Of course, you've done sim. Anything jump out at you now that you've been on track as you get ready to go here for 75 laps?
2: I'm just trying to learn to drive this car, you know. They're figuring out where to hit the brakes is my thing. So I'll just kind of... You know, yeah, I'll just try and enjoy the race. It's going to be a hell of a lot of fun. It's a wild ride that I'm on, and I'm just loving it.
13: Good luck today.
2: Thank you.
13: The Formula One veteran, that's Kevin Magnussen, and sports car champion, going to join his father, Jan Magnussen, as the only Danish drivers to make Cup Series start here in NASCAR.
3: Let's talk to the driver that took the checkered flag here yesterday in the United Rentals Driven to Serve 250. We're speaking of Austin Hill of Winston, Georgia. He is driving the newly number 33 car, replacing Kyle Busch, who passed away earlier this year. He had a great Saturday. The question is, what does Sunday bring? He starts 10th. Back to Steve Post.
10: Awesome qualifying run here starting in the 10th spot. So, Austin, compare and contrast what you had with the O'Reilly Auto Parts car yesterday and what you expect here today with the Cup car.
4: Kind of the same song and dance, no rear grip. You know, it's on the O'Reilly side and on the Cup side, just not a lot of rear grip. Just have to manage it the best you can. And I thought that's something that we did really well on the O'Reilly side is, you know, you just push the car as hard as it would let you and just try to save some tire on the back end of a run. And was able to do that and was starting to reel in those two guys in front of me before they made contact. And then that made my job a little bit easier when I got into second, just knowing they were pushing each other extremely hard and 54 kind of burned his stuff up. I think you're going to see very similar things today here in the Cup races. It's going to be one of those things that you're going to want to go hard, but it's kind of risk versus reward on how much you're going to wear your tires out. And I think it's going to be even worse on the Cup side. So we have a really fast Cheddar Chevrolet, you know, going into the weekend. And I think there might be a few things that maybe apply from the O'Reilly car that I can take with me into the race today. But very minimal stuff that I learned yesterday is going to apply today on this cup deal.
10: We shall see what happens. A much-needed trip for everyone to Richard Childress Racing to Victory Lane yesterday. For Austin Hill, he starts 10th here today.
3: And the best that he has had on a NASCAR Cup Series road course when he finished 9th in the streets of Chicago.
5: How does Chase Briscoe win? With the hands of his pit crew changing four tires in under 9 seconds. The voice of his spotter carving a path through the pack. His race engineer, systems engineer, all working tirelessly to shave off a tenth of a second. With his team at Toyota, his crew chief, his fans, his family. It's all of this all at once at 200 miles per hour. From the moment Chase joined Toyota to the moment he ends up in victory lane. So how does Chase Briscoe win? In summary, not alone. Toyota Racing. Your race, your story.
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3: Coming up next, Todd Gordon will rejoin us. He'll give us the progressive keys to winning today's race. First from Naval Base Coronado in San Diego, this is the Motor Racing Network, the voice of NASCAR.
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3: Here comes Denny Hamlin out of turn number three. He'll swing his orange Toyota Camry wide up against the safer barrier. Denny Hamlin comes to the start-finish line. He becomes an eight-time winner at the Pocono Raceway. Denny Hamlin wins the Great American Getaway 400, and he wins his third consecutive race in the NASCAR Cup Series here in 2026.
0: Now, back to Mike Bagley.
3: That one sounded 1 week ago. Denny Hamlin taking home yet another checkered flag here in this NASCAR Cup Series season. The string of wins that he's on right now started in Nashville. Then he won Michigan in the Irish Hills, went to the Pocono Mountains of Pennsylvania, and now here he comes into today's race on the shores of San Diego at Naval Base Coronado. But it could be a heavy lift for Denny today. He is not known for his road course racing prowess. Perhaps he needs to perk up right now and be mindful of the progressive keys to winning, brought to you by Progressive Home, Auto, Boat, Motorcycle, RV, ATV. 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Championship winning crew chief Todd Gordon is back to deliver the keys. Todd, what do you have for us to start?
29: My first key for the progressive key for the race: know your limits and don't overstep them. Street courses, concrete barriers either side of it. The points-gathering cup drivers that are in this show haven't made 20 laps on this course yet. If you look at practice, nobody made more than 15. In qualifying, nobody made more than 4. Austin

0: young mother who was stabbed to death at a bus stop in Virginia by a man who had more than 30 prior arrests, including for violent crimes, soft on crime policies, prosecutors who don't prosecute. Well, now we know that the alleged assailant also, drum roll please, wait for it, in the country, let's say it all together, illegally. This was an illegal immigrant.
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2: Here, there's a lot of concrete. There's a lot of, you know, coarse concrete. We're on an Air Force or a Navy base that has planes all over it. So the surface is gritty. And with lefts and rights and the cambers you have, left rears especially, they've had some wear. My last key for the race is for the drivers. Build a rhythm all day long and learn the areas of the braking zones you can exploit in the final stage. I feel like as you learn your rhythm around this place, you're going to have to find the places. And we saw this yesterday that Austin Hill used up a braking zone, got to a point where it wasn't the preferred line, but he knew that he had the ability to outbrake somebody into that corner. Find those areas because you're going to need that to put yourself in victory lane.
3: And the ironic thing about that is we watched that build, and it's almost like it takes you a while to set up that comfort zone to make that pass.
2: And I think that's part of what all these drivers are going to have to learn through the first 60 laps to be in the right place in the last 15.
3: Todd, appreciate it. We'll check back in with you. Also, Alex will rejoin us in a few moments as we continue live from Naval Base Coronado, closing in on the start of the Anduril 250 race at the base.
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3: Welcome back to Naval Base Coronado. Countdown continues as we close in on the start of this first race ever on a military installation. Let's get the thoughts of the driver that will start 37th. We spoke a few moments ago about Christopher Bell, still nursing a broken wrist from a crash a couple of weeks ago at Michigan. He made it through Pocono well last week, almost won the race. Today could definitely be a day of challenge for him. Let's get his thoughts as we head back to Chris Wilner.
16: And Christopher Bell is going to start 37th in his Craftsman Toyota here today. Still has the cast on his left rear. Christopher, first off, how are you just feeling? And kind of what's the game plan today? And what do you think about this Naval Base Coronado course?

0: It's been so challenging for everybody.
1: Yeah, it's been a blast being out here in Coronado. The track is super, it's super fun. I truly hope that we get to come back here. I get another rip at it with being 100% healthy. It's been a challenge. We've seen a lot of people make mistakes, but you know what? That's what we like. We like it to be difficult, and that's what you have here.
0: How do you feel as far as your mobility, and what kind of challenges do you face today?
1: Yeah, I mean, honestly, it's more of the same. It's more of the same as what I had at Pocono. I feel better in the car as far as a pain tolerance and pain level. I really don't have any pain driving the car, but my mobility is hindered, and I just can't, I can't physically turn the wheel as quick and respond as quick. Certainly with all the shifting on the road course and stuff, anytime my right hand has to come off the wheel and go to the shifter, I'm very limited. So, it's been a trying week for us for sure.
0: That's Christopher Bell. Good to see him back in the field. Of course, we'll come from 37th today. Brent Cruz is on standby as a relief driver.
2: Chris Buescher's last NASCAR Cup Series win came at a road course. It was Watkins Glen International back in 2024, and he muscled Shane Van Gisbergen out of the way to get it. Today, Chris will start in the 16th spot, and he's with Steve Post.
3: Yeah, Chris down here talking to some of his crew guys, getting ready to go here. Chris, starting right in the middle of the pack of race cars. How do you approach the first few laps of this, just knowing it's a narrow track and there's going to be a lot of cars around you?
4: Yeah, there's we've got two races so far to get a read of what this thing looks like, and we certainly need to be in a better spot yet, but everybody's gonna work hard all day long. We know how good we can be here at RFK Racing on these road courses, and we just gotta work on getting this bodyguard Ford Mustang up to the front, and whether that's through hard pushes or tire conservation or strategy, there's a lot of ways to go about it this weekend.
3: You and I chatted this morning. Just describe some of the cool things you've done at this event. You have had a really neat experience out here.
4: Yeah, it's been amazing. I can't say thank you enough to Squadron that we got assigned. Everybody on the USS Kansas City has been fantastic. We got to go tour the ship yesterday with most of our group, and just jaws on the floor, man. Unbelievable. And to be here on a naval base for the Navy's 250th and America's 250th, this is a really, really neat event. And stoked to see so many people here, so many people in high spirits. It's really, really cool.
3: Really cool. That sums it up really well. That's Chris Buescher, starts 16th.
2: Jimmy Johnson has come out of retirement yet again to race here at San Diego. Of course, he's from nearby El Cajon. He ran the NASCAR Craftsman Truck Series race Friday. He's in the Cup race today. And the last time he started a road course race was back in COTA in 2023. He's with Chris right now.
0: And he'll start 36th. And I know Jimmy got a little taste of Naval Base Coronado with the Truck Series, but finally getting in a Cup car, steering these great fans here in your hometown. Just what are the emotions for you getting to do this?
5: It's wild. It's been so much fun. There's so many race fans here in San Diego, and growing up here with all the dirt racing and some limited stock car stuff back in the 70s, 80s, we always wondered, how do you get a NASCAR race here? And I never thought this was the solution, and I'm so proud of NASCAR, the base, everybody involved. This has been an incredible couple of days, and I know this race is going to finish it off well.
0: What translates from the truck race, what you learned about where the racetrack goes, to maybe help you today?
5: Other than learning the track and where the turns are, nothing. I mean, the vehicles are so different, and all the years I spent driving the previous platform, the trucks on that platform, and felt like I was at home. I only have 10 or 12 starts, and I think one other road course start on this platform. Man, they are a handful to drive, so I'll be learning all day long, to say the least.
0: Appreciate your time and enjoy it. That's Jimmy Johnson, 7-time Cup Series champion from just 20 minutes down the road in El Cajon, California.
2: And he does have a road course win to his credit. The Hall of Famer won at Sonoma 16 years ago. The Coca-Cola countdown to green continues. We are now 33 minutes away from throwing the green flag here this afternoon. That's brought to you by Coca-Cola. Grab a Coke and enjoy the race.

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8: That's the starting lineup for the Andrel 250.
2: All those drivers have been introduced to the fans, a capacity crowd here at Naval Base Coronado. As Alex Hayden told us earlier, all 50 states, 17 countries have purchased tickets and are in attendance for this race today. 67% of the house has never been to a NASCAR Cup Series race before, and they are in for a dandy. Let's pause 10 seconds for station identification on the Motor Racing Network.
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2: coverage of the Anduril 250 race at the base. Mike Bagley here alongside Alex Hayden and Todd Gordon. Steve Post and Chris Wilner in the pits soon. We'll hear from Dave Moody, Tim Catalfamo, Kurt Becker, and Dan Hubbard. The racing weekend got started Friday. Lane Riggs won the NASCAR Craftsman Truck Series event. Yesterday, it was Austin Hill going to victory lane in the NASCAR O'Reilly Auto Parts Series. And right now, the spotlight shines brightly on NASCAR Cup Series drivers ready to etch their name in the NASCAR record books. Let's go trackside for pre-race ceremonies.
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3: It is a true privilege to be here with all of you today. Standing at the birthplace of Naval Aviation, it's a great reminder that NASCAR and the United States Armed Forces are a deeply rooted history built on mutual respect. When we sat down to map out the 2026 season, we wanted to do something truly historic to honor America's 250th anniversary, something that would bring our two communities together like never before. That vision is exactly why we are getting ready to fire the engines to race on one of the most unique courses in NASCAR history, Naval Base Coronado. On behalf of everyone at NASCAR, I want to extend our deepest gratitude to the United States Navy for their incredible partnership in bringing this event to life, and to all of our service members and military families, both here and around the world. 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

0: Now we take you from the tarmac across the base to the USS Carl Vinson on the San Diego Bay. Please welcome Captain Joshua Spoiler Winker, joined by Command Master Chief Jose Pena.
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0: Here to offer today's invocation, please welcome USS Carl Vinson Command Chaplain, Philip Carson.
2: Almighty God, as we gather in the birthplace of naval aviation to witness this historic race, we are reminded of the magnitude of your grace upon our young nation. Lord, around me is a sea of men and women who choose service to nation above self, and I am humbled. I pray that their example would inspire each of us to look beyond ourselves and be more than we are. Finally, Lord, for the teams and drivers today, watch over them, and may they run well the race before them. In your name we pray, amen.
0: At this time, please remove your hats and veterans render a hand salute. As the United States Navy Ceremonial Color Guard from Joint Base Anacostia Bowling, Washington, D.C. presents Our Nation's Colors. 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
0: Welcome back to Naval Base Coronado in San Diego, California. We are getting ready to go racing with the NASCAR Cup Series. We have just witnessed one of the most patriotic pre-race ceremonies this sport has ever seen. Alex, we've been through many over the years in our career here on the Motor Racing Network. That definitely ranks in the top three.
9: It does. And the history that surrounds where we are to race NASCAR Cup Series racing here today truly is remarkable. Back in 1927, Charles Lindbergh departed for New York from North Island, right here where we're at, in the Spirit of St. Louis on the first leg of his historic transatlantic flight to Paris. And the Naval Amphibious Base Coronado, NAB, it's home to over 30 tenant commands, including Naval Surface Force Pacific, Naval Special Warfare, and Navy's Sea Air Land Team, a.k.a. SEAL Team.
0: We are in the middle of military conflict around the world, and it is our interests are being protected home and abroad. It is that abroad effort in the Middle East right now where a lot of the support for that effort comes from this very installation.
9: Yeah, it does. We've had the privilege all weekend long to visit with a lot of the sailors, women and men, all weekend long. Spent a lot of time with some of the pilots, some helicopter pilots as well, and they are on full support. We were supposed to have a second aircraft carrier here on appeared right here alongside the Carl Vinson, but it was called to duty. It is out in the Pacific Theater right now, but they are listening to us on the Motor Racing Network.
0: And we welcome each and every one of them, each and every one of you that are spending your Sunday afternoon with us as we broadcast live from Naval Base Coronado. Crew Chief, the pre-race pomp and circumstance is over. It's time for everybody to get their game face on for what will be a 75-lap affair today. What's the tone, the tenor, what's the mood like in these pit boxes right now as everybody gets ready to face a battery of unknowns?
10: Anxiousness for the unknown because you don't know where this is going to play out. We had tire situations. We saw cords in single-digit laps in practice, wondering where we can go this first stage of 20 laps. I think I want to make it 10 and put tires on. I'm hoping I can make it 10. We don't know. We'll see where this plays out. I anticipate that will get better as the day goes on and we lay more rubber down on this racetrack and the drivers get more comfortable with the line they run around here.
0: Of course, Alex Todd is giving us the technical nature of car preparation and strategy execution, but these drivers have to survive this road course first.
9: Yeah, they do. And this on the clock, take laps out of it. On the clock, we're looking at perhaps a 3.5-hour race, maybe even 4 hours. No, it's not hot, but inside the race car, it will be. And as much as you're working, we had the opportunity to go around this race course this morning, multiple laps. This is a demanding course.
0: It is. It asks a lot of driver. It asks a lot of machine. It asks a lot of the pit crew. And we are so glad that we can bring it to you live here on the Motor Racing Network. Let's go trackside right now for the command to fire engines.
11: And now, live from the USS Carl Vinson, here to deliver the most famous words in motorsports, please welcome the sailors of the United States Navy, who are stationed right here on the USS Carl Vinson.

0: The engines come to life on the pit lane as the Naval Hornets go blasting by overhead. We're getting ready for the green flag and history in NASCAR racing.
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0: We welcome you back to Naval Base Coronado, just across the bay from downtown San Diego, California. 3.4 miles, 16 turns. That is what these drivers will have to deal with today. And the start-finish line here is technically 4th Street here on Naval Base Coronado on a regular day. Then they'll go to turn number one. It is a right-hand bend. It's a third-gear turn before they start a downhill trek, and that's when they'll come into the view from our Dave Moody of Barre, Vermont.
9: Thank you, Alex Hayden. Good afternoon once again, everybody. After executing that fairly gentle right-hand turn number one, these drivers will be wide open, full throttle, catching even a little bit of air at the crest of Stockdale Boulevard. That's named for Congressional Medal of Honor recipient, Navy Vice Admiral, and former Vice Presidential candidate James D. Stockdale. That leads to a flat 90-degree left-hand turn number two and the short Rogers Road straightaway, then another 90-degree left on K Road, paralleling the aircraft carrier USS Carl Vinson that's docked right alongside this race course. From there, they'll head into the site of Marlboro, New Jersey's Tim Catalfamo.
10: Thank you very much, Dave Moody. Good afternoon, everyone, here in turns three and four. As Dave mentioned, when they come out of the left-hander in turn number three, they will be running parallel to that USS Carl Vinson that is sitting docked in the Pacific Ocean with a lot of members of our United States Naval Academy that are in a grandstand that has been put on top of the deck to watch this race this afternoon, and they're going to have a great view. When they race down this short stretch to turn number four, which is Quay Road, as Dave mentioned, they go into a bend in turn number four. It's going to bend to the right a little bit, and it's a long corner and a blind corner, so the drivers will have to be careful as they navigate this section of the track. Also, yesterday we saw some of the issues that the drivers had. There's some manhole covers that have now been permanently secured. There's also a couple of storm grates, so the drivers still have to be careful because that is going to make this section a little bit rough as they go bouncing over those things to get into the fourth corner. Once they clear turn number four, they will hug the coastline, head up Quay Road, going uphill ever so slightly to turn number five.
11: And turn five is known as Carrier Corner. That is a bend to the left, which sets up a rundown Row Road that is termed as the backstretch here at Naval Base Coronado. That leads to turn six, a bend to the right, turn seven, a cut back to the left, and then it's on to Softly Street, which leads to turn eight, a 90-degree left-hand corner. That will lead to the Coronado Chicane, turn nine, and Kurt Becker of Altamont, Illinois.
12: Thank you, Mike, and we are positioned at the north end of the course on the airfield portion of this racing strip here today. Absolutely a spectacular day to go racing. Jersey barriers, catch fences, both the drivers left and drivers right. The fans have filled the stands on both sides of this portion of the course as well. We will be covering turns 9 through 12, a right-left combination, and what we have seen so far in the other series this weekend is coming off corner number 9, which is a right-hander. Sometimes a driver gets alongside another to battle for position. It's a quick jog through turns 10 and 11, and then a drag race down the short chute headed back into the left-hander, turn 12. We'll have all that action covered from our spot atop a scissor lift in and amongst the fans here this afternoon.
0: Turn 12. And 12A and 12B is a series of corners that is awfully narrow, arguably the most narrow portion of this entire circuit. You go into turn 12, it's driver's left, 90 degree. Then you swoop back past 90 degrees, driver's right, before another quick flick of the steering wheel to driver's left. That'll lead you onto a short straightaway. At this point, you're on the tarmac part of the airstrip here. They'll race their way into a left-hand bend. That's turn number 13. It significantly widens out, but the race line maybe two lanes wide at best, because you got to funnel back down to double wide or even more preferred single wide for right-hand turn number 14. Off turn 14, they'll come into the view of our Dan Hubbard from Anaheim, California.
13: Well, thank you, Alex, and good afternoon, everybody. My scissor lift is about 200 yards south of turn 15, a flat-out second gear left-hander that takes the field to a high-speed short stretch. That's where they grab third gear for just an instant before leaning hard on the brake pedal, downshifting from third down to first gear, and tossing their car into the second chicane of Naval Base Coronado. It's a quick flick to the left, followed by two quick rights, and then another left. And all weekend long, we have seen driver after driver struggle with the timing, the braking, the deceleration factor, many just overcooking the chicane, cutting the corners, and NASCAR mandates that if you miss the chicane, well, you have to come to a complete stop before continuing. I'll be here to tell you who gets it right and who gets it wrong at the chicane. After which the field swings out and sets up for the final turn, the lefty turn 16. That's where our anchors Alex Hayden, Mike Bagley, and Todd Gordon will pick up the action.
11: And that will bring the field back to the start-finish line.
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0: Time now for a deeper dive into some stories before the drop of the green flag. This trip to Pit Road is presented by Jack Link's Protein Snacks. Jack Link's Protein Snacks, the official protein snack of NASCAR, comes in original, peppered, teriyaki, and so many more flavors, all made with 100% beef. 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Steve Post.
20: Alex, the talk and toast of the town thus far has been Shane Van Gisbergen, and why not? He's won 6 of the last 7 road course events, and on the course most similar to this, the streets of Chicago, he's 2 for 3. I talked to Stephen Doran, his crew chief, this morning and asked him what concerns you, and what concerns him is tire wear, which is what concerns every crew chief, but also what concerns him is an awkward timed caution that puts people on different strategy and may put them at a disadvantage. He said, you can't control any of it, but we will just adapt and go as we want to go. Talked about the additional set of tires. Todd talked about those as well. And Steven said we have just the exact set of tires that we need for the race, including those qualifiers that we'll use somewhere during the day. So Stephen Doran, very, very happy with the race car, very happy with everything thus far this weekend. Now it's the strategy and the tires that has his concern. Up to the end of Pit Road, Chris Wilner.
21: Well, Steve, you mentioned the toast of the town being SVG, but the hottest driver in NASCAR the last 6 weeks has been Denny Hamlin. 3 straight wins coming in today, all from the pole. 5 top fives in the last 6 weeks, but like Superman, there is a bit of kryptonite. It starts today, back-to-back road and street courses. For driver 11, that's been tough sledding. 2 top tens in the last 13 road course races. His average finish is 19th, but for Chris Gayle, he said today it's all about survival. A top 15 will feel like a win, which is tough coming from a team that has chipped into the points lead from 130 down to 19. And their driver, he's also looking 2 steps ahead. Denny told his team today there are exactly 7 days, 4 hours, and 15 minutes away of being done from road courses for the rest of the year. He's excited for 2 weeks from now to go back to Chicagoland. But again, all about survival for driver 11 here today.
11: This does kick off a mini West Coast swing here in the NASCAR Cup Series. We're racing today in San Diego. Everybody's going to make the trek north to Sonoma Raceway in Northern California next weekend. But right now, Alex, all the pomp, all the circumstance, all the attention is on Naval Base Coronado as we are getting ready to add another chapter in NASCAR's history book.
0: And when they opened the gates to the race fans today at 9 a.m. local time, we were on property much earlier than that, Mike. There has been an absolute buzz of excitement, quite honestly, going all the way back to Thursday when we all got to town. But what we had and experienced this morning, wandering around the midway and dealing with fans and talking with them, it has been nothing short of spectacular. The excitement level is absolutely through the roof.
11: And everybody is looking forward to the waving of the green flag that will happen in just a moment. And that'll set us off for a 75-lap challenge. Stage 1 will end at lap 20. Stage 2 will end at lap 40. And the checkered flag will fly, scheduled to fly, at lap 75.
0: So we're getting set now. Pace car, it's a Chevrolet Corvette. All 3 manufacturers will be represented with the Pace vehicles. It's time to race on the base to call the start for the Motor Racing Network from Milford, Delaware. Here's Mike Bagley.
11: Secretary of War Pete Hegseth in the starter stand, ready to throw the green flag and get us underway here in San Diego County. Here comes the field out of turn 16 into the restart box. The secretary waves the green flag, and we are off and running here in San Diego. Shane Van Gisbergen wastes no time in getting away. Matter of fact, he'll lead the field by a car length to turn 1.
9: SVG opens it up to 2, now maybe 3 car lengths. That'll shrink a bit on braking now. Out of the left-hander, on to Rogers Road. Shane Van Gisbergen quickly away with the lead. The challenge is on for 2nd. Carson Hocevar feeling some heat. Driver's right will fend off for now the advance of Zane Smith.
10: Zane Smith is there. Ryan Blaney there as well. They are actually side by side for 3rd in the turn number 4. Give the advantage to Ryan Blaney at the exit of turn 4, but Zane Smith remains with them. Racing wheel to wheel for 3rd behind the leader headed to turn 5.
0: Hard racing there. They set up for the left-hand turn number 5, though downshift just a bit. Now the sprint of what's known the back straightaway here. There's a massive dip in the road there. These teams have to negotiate. Shane Van Gisbergen, the race leader, has a car length and a half as they race their way to turn number six.
11: And it's Carson Hocevar in second. The looks in the rearview mirror sees Ryan Blaney closing in there. He's in third. Battle on for fourth. Zane Smith, hands are full. Daniel Suarez is there. Try to move, exiting turn number seven. Couldn't get it done. Tucks back in single file as the field races through turn eight.
12: Todd Gilliland is also right there. Connor Zilich lines up as well as they work their way through the hard right-hander turn number nine for the first time this afternoon. Shane Van Gisbergen leading Carson Hocevar, Ryan Blaney, Zane Smith. They go nose to tail as they work their way over to the left-hand turn 12.
11: Through turns 12A and B, soon to become turn 13. Everybody minding their P's and Q's so far, and it's Shane Van Gisbergen. He is the maestro. Battle for fourth flares up. Here's Daniel Suarez. He's there. Going to take a peek to the inside of Zane Smith. This Ford and Chevy battle, wheel to wheel, they make contact. Smith goes wide. Suarez gets into him as they race to turn 15.
13: Shane Van Gisbergen, for the first time through the left-hand turn 15, has the lead. His advantage shrinking just a little bit to Carson Hocevar and Ryan Blaney. They are caught up with the leader. Bit of a three-car breakaway. Zane Smith right in that fourth position, but Daniel Suarez in fifth.
0: Shane Van Gisbergen will lead lap number one on the base here in San Diego at Coronado. Lap number one is complete as Shane Van Gisbergen, they flash by the start-finish line. Carson Hocevar is right there in the second spot. Then it's Blaney as they all go back to turn number two.
9: SVG has not been able to step away from the field as we've seen him do on road courses in the past. Challenge on a little further back. Tail end of the top 10. Diving down to the inside, Michael McDowell trying to pick up a spot from Connor Zilich. They're going to race nose to nose. McDowell has drivers left the inside line in three.
12: McDowell will slide in front of Connor Zilich and take that spot away. Now here comes Austin Hill, yesterday's winner in the NASCAR O'Reilly Auto Parts Series race, directly behind Connor Zilich. Everyone cleanly through turn four, headed up Quay Road.
11: Austin Hill turning the wick up on Connor Zilich in the early going. They come off the end of the straightaway there through turn number six. It's Hill that will slide through and grab the spot.
0: And Austin Hill grabs that position. That'll put Connor Zilich in the rearview mirror. Zilich doesn't have it all clear just yet. Another car breathing down his neck. Field works their way into turns six and seven. Shane Van Gisbergen up front, but Kurt, he is not really able to drive away from the rest of the field as he still has Hocevar and Blaney right on his back bumper. Shane Van Gisbergen, the race leader.
12: Here comes Hocevar now, edges in a little bit closer and sets up for the entry into corner number nine. You mentioned Connor Zilich and Austin Hill. They continue to go at it near the tail end of the top 10. All of this traffic puddles off the corner and across turn 10 and 11, racing toward the end of the short chute as a couple of drivers start to get restless in turn 12.
0: One of those drivers being Austin Dillon. He gets turned around. He's facing the opposite direction. He's trying to refire his Chevrolet. The entire field has bypassed Austin Dillon. He's just still trying to get that car refired to rejoin this race. For the moment, we stay under the green flag. Shane Van Gisbergen has the field in his rearview mirror, and that parade of NASCAR Cup Series machines works their way through turn number 14 and headed to turn number 15.
13: SVG has not been able to pull away from Carson Hocevar. So is he playing it cool, or is Hocevar just that quick? Right on his bumper is Ryan Blaney. Daniel Suarez is taking over the fourth spot, and Zane Smith gets drop kicked back to fifth.
11: Leaders come back to the start-finish line, still waiting for Austin Dillon's car to get going in that set of corners we describe as turns 12A and B.
12: And Mike, he has just refired the car. He is right now turning the car around. He backs it up. The fans have let out a cheer as he refires the engine. He now has left the scene, and he is back underway.
11: And the Boot Barn Chevrolet will rejoin the field considerably behind. Let's pick up the leaders on the course.
9: Shane Van Gisbergen halfway between turns two and three. Still with a lead, but only about a car length out of three.
10: Yeah, Shane Van Gisbergen, Dave, has not been able to get away from Carson Hocevar or Ryan Blaney. They have pitched right to the back bumper of Shane and have not allowed him to pull away as the race leader. Those top three of Shane Van Gisbergen, Carson Hocevar, and Ryan Blaney race to turn five.
0: Right behind them, they've got a hard charging Daniel Suarez, who's run them down. Further back, the battle for sixth is a good one as well. Ryan Preece, Michael McDowell, they're making some hay back there in the back half half of the top 10. These drivers race up the back straightaway, and they stand on the brake for turn number 6.
11: Here's a battle for the lead. Carson Hocevar Hocevar rumbles out of the pocket. He'll peel to the inside of the racetrack. He'll slide under Shane Van Gisbergen, put Carson Hocevar to the top of the leaderboard as Shane Van Gisbergen falls to second with Ryan Blaney in hot pursuit in the third position.
12: Let's see if Blaney will go right or left. For now, he's going to have to stay in line because he comes to turn number 9. Under braking and downshifting, works off the corner. Shane Van Gisbergen, having just given up the lead, starts to look to the inside of driver Carson Hocevar. Here comes Van Gisbergen again.
11: Shane Van Gisbergen opens up the inside lane. He'll slide underneath Carson Hocevar. Hocevar's car kicks way wide. The lane left open momentarily for Ryan Blaney. Blaney has to check up and he'll hang on to his race car. Further back, Michael McDowell's on the move as drivers begin to jostle for positions. 5, 6, 7, and 8, McDowell, Suarez, Zane Smith, and Kyle Larson.
13: Here comes the field now through the left-hand turn 15. That's a second gear corner, flat out. They touch third gear momentarily. Up at the front again, it is SVG. Ryan Blaney in that second spot. Ryan Priest right in the third position. Carson Hocevar now all the way back to the fourth spot.
0: And he's in jeopardy of losing the number 4 spot. Michael McDowell is on his back bumper applying the pressure. Here's the battle for the race lead at the start-finish line. The Ford Mustang of Ryan Blaney looks driver's left. Shane Van Gisbergen for the moment will fend him off.
9: SVG and YRB, nose to tail, down Stockdale Boulevard into the left-hand turn number 2. For the moment, Shane Van Gisbergen able to hold off the advances and hold on to the lead. Blaney, though, just a car length back. Another car length back to the third-place machine of Ryan Priest.
10: Ryan Blaney wants the lead, and he continues to pressure Shane Van Gisbergen. A little bit further back, Mike mentioned him a moment ago. The driver on the move is Michael McDowell. He just made a pass for fourth, was able to get around Carson Hocevar. He is on his way to the front.
11: Meanwhile, Ryan Blaney is on the back bumper of Shane Van Gisbergen coming into turn 5. Blaney again looks driver's left while they've been continuing to wrestle for the lead. Here's Blaney again. He'll rumble out of the pocket, pull to the inside. They're side by side for the lead.
0: Ryan Blaney in the Worth Ford for Team Penske will grab the top spot away under braking into turn number 6. That right-hand corner, and Blaney is the new race leader in Coronado. Shane Van Gisbergen, for the second time here in the opening handful of laps, has been drop-kicked back to the second spot. Blaney trying to run away and hide now. He's opened up a car length and a half over SVG.
12: Already Shane Van Gisbergen has shown he can take a punch and recover. Let's see if he can recover again after giving up the lead earlier to Hocevar. Grabbed it back. Then he went to the top, only to be passed by Ryan Blaney. Now Ryan Priest gets by. That will drop Shane Van Gisbergen back into third. He's got more company there in the form of Michael McDowell.
0: McDowell now begins to size up Shane Van Gisbergen. SVG perhaps has worn the rear tires a smidge. It's Michael McDowell. Zane Smith there further back. Carson Hocevar goes wide in turn 12. Leaves the inside lane wide open. Trying to make a little move there. That is going to be Daniel Suarez. Can't quite get the job done on his Spire Motorsports teammate. The leaders go to turn 15.
13: Ryan Blaney starting to increase that lead. Put it at 2.5, maybe even 3 car lengths over the second place man, Ryan Priest. They come through the chicane. The quick left, 2 quick right. And again, Blaney gets terrific forward bite. SVG continues to ride in the third position.
11: Out of turn number 16 and back to the start-finish line, completing lap 4, Shane Van Gisbergen has led the first 3. It's Ryan Blaney that now goes to the top of the leaderboard.
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11: Four laps are complete. Ryan Blaney has just taken the lead. Ryan Preece has gotten around Shane Van Gisbergen. Put Preece in second. SVG falls to third with Michael McDowell and Zane Smith, the rest of the top five. From Naval Base Coronado in San Diego, this is the Motor Racing Network, the voice of NASCAR.
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0: Looks like, Dan Hubbard, we got a car that went off course right in front of you.
13: It's the San Diego native, Jimmy Johnson. Somebody made a pass right in front of him. They weren't passing him. I think it was Christopher Bell making a late pass just prior to the entrance of the chicane, caught Jimmy Johnson by surprise. He locked up the car, locked up the brakes, made heavy contact with the tire barrier with the left side of the machine. There is heavy damage there. Jimmy Johnson has been able to grab a gear.
0: So Jimmy Johnson will take that car directly to pit lane, being scored in the 38th position at the moment of the 39 cars that are out on the track. All 39 starters are still running with Ryan Blaney up front. So why don't we follow up on some of the early stories and some of the issues going on with some of these drivers in these opening laps of the race. This trip to pit road is presented by Paula Casino. Paula Casino is the official resort partner of NASCAR San Diego Race Weekend. See racing's hottest driver, Tyler Reddick, roll up the wins in the number 45 Paula Casino car. Then see for yourself why Paula and NASCAR are a real winning combination. Because real is the way we roll. Steve Post.
20: Alex, Shane Van Gisbergen led the first few laps, but he just radioed to the crew and said the car is too loose for him to really be able to hustle up on those guys. So he is just conserving tires and just kind of picking and choosing his battles and riding along now. So we'll see what kind of adjustments Stephen Doran will make. We expect pit stops within the next four or five laps for all of the front runners. Chris Wilner.
21: Michael McDowell having a good run for Spire Motorsports inside the top five. He said the biggest question is how hard do I go? Unsure of maybe the pace he wants to set. We heard in pre-race talking about protecting the rear tires. That's been an issue as far as just figuring out where to go, but says the car feels pretty good. Now, we had documented Todd Gilliland, who qualified with his teammate at front row. Zane Smith inside the top five has fallen back just a little bit. Zero rear grip and needs help from the spotters protecting his left side. That's been a factor here this weekend. Four spotters for these teams, but still plenty of blind spots, so trying to work with some of them on some timings just to make sure he protects his left side of this race car.
27: Yeah, all these drivers don't have an idea of how hard they can push it, how much they can ask out of the tires. We're going to see some of them here. We're at lap six. We've still got to get, you know, three to four more before we want to come to pit road. Somebody may end up using your tires up and getting really loose. It seemed like the rears are what the guys were talking about showing cords with and going away. So, well, this is a learning curve for all these teams. We'll see how they adjust their first stop.
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0: On lap number eight, Ryan Blaney has a 2.9-second lead over Ryan Preece. Shane Van Gisbergen is third. Michael McDowell is fourth. Bubba Wallace is being scored fifth. Zane Smith is sixth. Carson Hocevar seventh. Chris Buescher is eighth. Kyle Larson ninth. And Daniel Suarez is tenth.
11: Austin Hill is 11th. Corey Heim is 12th. Ty Gibbs is 13th. A.J. Allmendinger is 14th. And Todd Gilliland is 15th. Riley Herbst is 16th. Joey Logano is 17th. Chase Briscoe is 18th with William Byron 19th and Connor Zilich in 20th.
0: 21st is John Hunter Nemechek. 22nd is Brad Keselowski. 23rd at the moment is Alex Bowman. 24th, Cole Custer. Kevin Magnussen is 25th. 26th is Denny Hamlin. 27th, Chase Elliott. 29th, Ty Dillon. 28th, Ty Dillon. 29th is Tyler Reddick. And 30th is Austin Cindric.
11: Christopher Bell is 31st. Ricky Stenhouse Jr. is 32nd with Ross Chastain 33rd. Cody Ware 34th. Eric Jones 35th. Noah Gregson is 36th. Josh Berry is 37th. Austin Dillon is 38th. And Jimmy Johnson, after a trip into the tire pack in the chicane before turn 16 and a trip to pit road, is posted in the 39th and final position.
0: So we've completed six laps, coming down to the line to complete lap number 7 here of this first stage, which is 20 laps in duration. Todd, there's been some drivers that are climbing the leaderboard. Guys like Chris Buescher, Riley Herbst, William Byron, they've gained 8 spots. Bubba Wallace, on the flip side of that, he's gone up there as well.
27: Yeah, he's up to 5th at this point, putting a good run together, just being smooth with the race car out here. Obviously, Ryan Blaney leading this by over 3 seconds. That's an impressive run for him, but, when you looked at Bubba Wallace, he said he wasn't a road racer, but he's leading the brigade here for 23-11 and continuing to kind of rub on this path, and he's become a really solid road racer.
11: Now, that's the good news. Here's the bad news. If you're an Austin Dillon fan, he's lost 20 laps. Connor Zilich has lost 13 positions. Connor Zilich has lost 13. Tyler Reddick has backslid 12. Todd Gilliland 11. And Ross Chastain has given up 10 spots since the start.
27: And we think about Trackhouse Racing as being dominant these places, but you've got 2 of their 3 permanent full-time cars in that backslide there. And Shane Van Gisbergen at 2nd right now, just not what we expect out of him. We think he should dominate.
0: So why don't we follow up on a couple of those drivers with Steve Post and Chris Wilner, starting with the Postman.
20: Yeah, you mentioned Connor Zilich, and he just radioed to Randall Burnett, no rear tire grip at all. So consequently, they are headed backward. They started 8th. The last I checked, they were 20th and headed in the wrong direction.

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1: Here's a headline. News Nation. Illinois leaders, they still call them leaders, warn of, quote, mayhem, unquote, ahead of ICE operations in Chicago. As though there is no mayhem now. The Washington Examiner. They've got a wonderful story. Chicago's murder toll exceeds Iraq war deaths. I'm sorry, what?
0: Chris Plant. 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
2: But they continue to follow Ryan Blaney at the front of the field as Blaney's lead continues to swell. It's up to 3.5 seconds. Now it's Bubba Wallace second, Shane Van Gisbergen back to third, Ryan Preece fourth, Michael McDowell fifth to turn two.
3: You mentioned a moment ago, guys, that Corey Heim was off to a pretty good start running around the 12th position. He had an anxious moment a couple of laps ago in turn number three where he drifted wide. Tail end got loose. He slapped the outside wall with the right rear tire. Doesn't seem to have killed the car by any means. He's still holding pace, but he is not where he was a few moments ago.
4: Here come the leaders into turn number four. Ryan Blaney already up Quay Road. Bubba Wallace trying to hold off Shane Van Gisbergen and Ryan Preece. That is the three-car fight for second headed up the hill.
5: Got a couple of drivers on pit road, Chase Elliott and Tyler Reddick. Let's cover the Reddick stop first.
6: Tyler Reddick said, I just don't have any grip at all, which has been a very common theme here in the early parts. This is a pit stop on lap number 8. Four tires, Sunoco fuel. He's down and away. Steve Post, looks like Chase Elliott made his way to you.
7: He did, but he stalled the race car. He has stalled the Napa Chevrolet. He's sitting here in the middle of pit road trying to get that car refired. He was reporting no grip as well, and there he goes, but a costly, costly stop for Chase Elliott. He is now down and away. This pit stop on lap number 8.
8: In ratios here at road courses, first gear tends to be a lower numeric multiplier, harder to get that thing rolling than it is at oval tracks. Just one of those situations where Chase Elliott didn't get enough throttle to it and stalled his car.
2: He is going to rejoin the field and cycle back around. We see Ryan Blaney, our current race leader, his lead 3.5 seconds over Bubba Wallace. They're great friends off the racetrack. They're fierce competitors on the racetrack. Exiting turn number 12 right now, headed to turn number 13. Blaney has a healthy lead. Bubba Wallace beginning to clear himself of Shane Van Gisbergen, Dan, but Ryan Preece is right there trying to apply some pressure to the back bumper of the Chevrolet of SVG.
9: Ryan Preece has been very impressive in the early going here. Not necessarily known for his road racing skills, but he is running with the big dogs if he can. Ryan Preece now bringing it down that short chute through the entry of the chicane, only to half car length off the rear deck lid. Oh, the Shane Van Gisbergen, Chris Buescher would like to join the fight as well.
5: Leaders come to the start-finish line to complete lap 9. They come into turn 16. Pit entry is driver's right. We anticipate pit stops coming shortly. Nobody in the front 5, front 10, as again, 9 laps are complete. We are halfway through stage 1. Kyle Larson will commit to pit road. A couple of other drivers are committing to pit lane as well. 40 miles an hour for Larson, Logano, and others. These pit stops will happen at the beginning of lap 10. Let's cover the Kyle Larson stop as he makes its way all the way down the pit lane.
7: Hugs the wheel to the right, brings it into the pit box. Cliff Daniels, the crew chief, they need more rear grip. I know, that's a theme here. Going to be 4 tires Sunoco racing fuel for Kyle Larson as he works on his pit strategy here. Left side, right side tires down. Right side tires down. There goes Joey Logano back out on fair. Pit road. Ty Dillon is out on pit road. Chris Willermore in front of you.
6: Pirello Pickle Ford for Todd Gilliland was in with 4 tires Sunoco fuel. William Byron's crew, the Andrel Chevrolet, did a nice job as well. 4 Goodyear Eagles in Sunoco fuel. Corey Heim was in. Alex Bowman. And first competitive pit stop for Kevin Magnussen. Stalled it briefly on pit road, but relatively clean for his first competitive stop.
2: Ryan Blaney continues to show the way. We've got 11 laps to go here in the opening stage on the Race at the Base.
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1: Back here at Coronado, the race leader, Ryan Blaney, peels off the racetrack. He's going to make a pit stop here on lap number 10. Let's follow Ryan Blaney.
2: Ryan Blaney brings the car down to the attention of the crew. They hop off the wall over to the left side. Kirsten France, the tire changer on the front of it. He gets that tire off and on really, really quickly. Man, they're around to the right side now. Pump at a half of the jack. Fuel can is engaged down here as they put the left side tires on. The right side tires on now. Ryan Blaney down and away. That looked like a dandy. Here's A.J. Allmendinger in. Here's Carson Hocevar getting pit service. Ryan Preece getting pit service. More in front of you, Chris.
3: Started 11th, worked his way up through the field, was Ty Gibbs. Flawless pit stop for his JGR crew. Just said, like most of the other drivers, rear grip, air pressure for Goodyear Eagles and Sunoco Fuels.
4: And now that cycles Bubba Wallace to the top of the leaderboard as the new leader of the Anduril 250. From Naval Base Coronado in San Diego, this is the Motor Racing Network, the voice of NASCAR.
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4: Welcome back to Naval Base Coronado. 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
1: Race lead is now three cars battling for it down the hill to turn number one.
12: Bubba Wallace has got it, but maybe not for long. Shane Van Gisbergen, he dive bombs to the inside of that left-hand corner. Takes the low line. Drivers left, regains the lead. Wallace back for second. Maybe not for long, charging to the inside, Chris Buescher.
13: Chris Buescher now dives to the inside in turn number three. Now turning onto Quay Road, give the second spot to Chris Buescher. He now looks ahead at the race leader, Shane Van Gisbergen, hugging the coastline through turn number four. It is SVG leading Chris Buescher by two car lengths. Then it's another two back to pick up Bubba Wallace.
4: Three-car breakaway up front. They have checked out by 11 seconds over Michael McDowell in position number four. SVG leads Chris Buescher second, and Bubba Wallace has now fallen to third as they head up the back straightaway.
1: Working their way down the back stretch, shoreline to driver's right. There is a car off the pace. It's Ricky Stenhouse Jr. in turn 13. Not quite completely stalled, but he is awfully close to that as the leaders make their way into turn number six.
4: Here they come now into six, into seven, and caution is on the speedway. It is the first one of the Anduril 250, and Ricky Stenhouse Jr., it is lights out under the hood of that Chevrolet Camaro. This will stop us for the very first time this afternoon. No contact, just no power for Ricky Stenhouse Jr. in his Hayek Motorsports entry.
1: So that will really now put a wrench into some of the thought process for some of the crew chiefs, Todd. We've had a handful of drivers make pit stops. Others did not. Maybe some were going to even stretch the entire first stage.
14: Yeah, I think as a crew chief, in the learning process here, I was good with the staying out until your tires set off, until you really saw a loss of grip out of them, and then come back just to gather that data for later. If I come and put tires on right at midway, I don't know if I'm going to be able to go 14, 15 laps. And that may be what we have in stage two. But with a caution falling, this is going to bury those guys that didn't come and get tires. They're going to be cycled back behind everybody that's come to pit road.
4: Yeah, about three quarters of the field is yet to make their first pit stop of the afternoon. SVG, Shane Van Gisbergen, top of the leaderboard, just took the lead away. In a three-car breakaway, Alex, with some unlikely competitors running up front, giving SVG a run for his money.
1: Yeah, we talked a little bit about Bubba Wallace and some of the struggles that he's had in his Cup career on a road course, but having a good run here in the opening parts of today's race. Chris Buescher, maybe not so much a surprise. Chris Buescher's been awfully good on road courses in his Cup career.
14: He did beat SVG at Watkins Glen just a year or two ago, so he is a quiet road course racer, but one that's up there in the mix. We'll see where it all plays out.
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1: Christopher Bell is on pit road in front of Steve Post.
2: Now, Christopher Bell, that massive crash a couple weeks ago at Michigan with the damage to the left wrist, and he is going to climb out of the race car. Brent Cruz, the driver that's going to climb into the race car. So Christopher is already out of that car. A couple of minor adjustments to make, a minor adjustment to the gas pedal of the race car, as Brent's legs are a little bit long, a little bit shorter than Christopher's, and a different steering wheel, and these steering wheels can just kind of plug in, and they are good to go. So Brent has climbed in the race car now. They're making sure that everything is fit properly for them. They figure under caution, they've got plenty of time to get this driver change done. The steering wheel is on top of the race car right now as they get ready to apply that and get Brent Cruz in the car. Of course, Brent raced in the NASCAR O'Reilly Auto Parts Series race yesterday. Raced a lot up front before he got caught up in some problems, but he's got a lot of laps around here yesterday. Doing the steering wheel swap now, and Brent Cruz going to take over the controls of the Joe Gibbs racing car that Christopher Bell started this race in.
3: And changing a steering wheel, that's a pretty easy, two electrical connections as they work forward there. Getting down and getting the pedal extensions on, that's going to take a little bit of time, but I'm sure they'll be able to cover that next caution.
0: And we'll follow up there in a moment from Naval Base Coronado in San Diego. This is the Motor Racing Network, the voice of NASCAR.
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0: We welcome you back to Naval Base Coronado, NASCAR Cup Series under the Hardys caution for the first time. Ricky Stenhouse Jr.'s car stalled out on the racetrack, needed to be pushed back to the pit lane. We've got 8 laps to go here in stage number 1 when it's late in the race. 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
1: Motor Racing Network is with the NASCAR Cup Series today at Naval Base Coronado in San Diego. It's the Anduril 250 race at the base. Mike Bagley alongside Alex Hayden and Todd Gordon, Dave Moody, Tim Cattelfemo, Kurt Becker and Dan Hubbard in the corners, Steve Post and Chris Wilner poised and in position in the pit and the garage areas as they are about to get busy again with a couple of drivers opting to come down to pit lane for service. This will be at the beginning of lap 15. Pit road speed 45 miles an hour. Back to Chris to cover the pit stop for Brad Keselowski.
12: Yeah, Brad Keselowski brings the BuildSubmarines.com machine into the attention of the crew, the partnership here with the Navy. They've got some sailors on the pit box today for Goodyear Tires and Sunoco Fuel. Behind him was Ross Chastain, really happy with his race car, but an opportunity to change Goodyear Eagles. A little slow, on the right front as he's down and away. Steve Post, more in front of you.
2: Yeah, Austin Hill, the driver down here getting pit service. Going to be four tires, Sunoco Racing Fuel like everyone else. He would like a little more grip in that race car. So Austin Hill is down and away, and driver change and tire change, Sunoco Fuel has been all completed for Brett Cruz. He's out on the course trying to catch up to the tail end of the field.
0: So only four drivers elected to come to pit lane here as it opened up on lap number 13. Todd, a lot of the drivers still out there on the original Goodyear tires they started the race on.
3: Yeah, I think there's probably 10 of them out there on the tires that they started with. This is, when you look at the tire allotment, even with Goodyear giving the extra set of tires, if you split each stage, the first two stages, then you'd only have two sets left after you finish stage two and that pit stop, and really you got 35 to go. So the tire allotments were going to be, you were going to use everything in every situation. This may be an opportunity if you've had teammates that come down pit road and you think the tire wears look better to actually go ahead, save a set, and maybe stop at two or three to go and flip the stage and get yourself a set of tires ahead. So late in the race, you've got a set in the bag.
1: Austin Dillon has not made a pit stop. Neither has Eric Jones, Denny Hamlin, Chase Briscoe, Riley Herbst, Zane Smith, Michael McDowell, Bubba Wallace, Chris Buescher, and Steve Post. Shane Van Gisbergen has yet to make his first pit stop of the day as well.
2: Yeah, Mike, and it's exactly what Todd Gordon said. Shane and Stephen Doran were having the conversation, and staying out is called Plan B. And Stephen said, how do you feel about your tires? And Shane asked, how many laps do we have to go? And then he asked, what is tire wear? And they referenced Connor Zilich's car and said his tire wear is not nearly as significant as they thought it would be, and so they are going to stay on the racetrack. Now, the question is, do they stay out to the end of the stage, or do they stay out to lap 18 to flip the stage as the race leader? He also asked how many cars have taken tires. And then ultimately, he said, Stephen, you are seeing the lap times. You're seeing who is fast, who is slow. You need to make the call. And Stephen Doran has made the call to stay out. But it is on the basis of teammates' tires part of the factor here in keeping SVG out on the racetrack.
3: And part of what makes this decision different than Plan A is a caution coming out. Because if you had to run that all the way to lap 17, that's going to be 17 green flag laps. But since we had this caution right after the cycle, then now we've got three laps that we're not going to be using up those tires on the racetrack. We're not going to have the wear to it. So we're sitting there, and now you're talking about, if I got to get to 17, well, now I've only got to put 14 laps of green flag racing on those tires. I may be able to make that and save myself that set.
1: Interesting set of strategy circumstances that are unfolding here as the field is getting the one to go and is choosing on the backside of the course. Of course, the teams are choosing that restart lane presented by Freeway Insurance. More ways to choose, more ways to save. Freeway your way.
0: So the drivers, for the first time today, will get this opportunity, and they got an 11 green flag lap run in. Everybody understands where they're at with their strategies. They understand where they're at, Todd, with their race cars at this point. If you just put on fresh tires, how much can you afford to be aggressive here on this restart?
3: I think your aggression meter is slightly turned up. You still need to stay underneath the you don't want to put yourself overly aggressive to the point that you make a mistake and cost yourself a day-ending issue. So I think you can be a little more aggressive. If you've got tires on, you're going to put them back on before you start stage two at the end of it. So we've got these tires. Now I only need seven laps if I'm going to the end of the stage. I only need five if I'm going to flip the stage.
1: If you're just joining us, Ryan Blaney has led the most laps in six. When Shane Van Gisbergen brings everybody back to the start-finish line as the leader, he will lead his six. That's SVG, Chris Buescher, Bubba Wallace, Michael McDowell, Zane Smith, the top five starters. The field is coming through turn 15, soon to approach the chicane. They will complete lap 14. That'll leave us with six laps to go here in the opening stage.
0: As they work their way two by two down into that final chicane. Dan, that chicane's tight enough just under single file conditions, but now they're stacked up double wide in front of you.
10: They really got to watch their P's and Q's, not only here on pace road speed, but definitely on the racing speed. It's going to be be a great restart as the field makes the way for that left hand turn 16.
1: Here they come through the Poet restart zone. It's Shane Van Gisbergen quickly up to the gearbox. He'll clear everybody. He'll dart out in front and leave Bubba Wallace and Chris Buescher to race side by side for position number two headed to turn one.
13: No contest on the restart. SVG quickly away by four, maybe five car lengths. The battle is for the number three position. That's where Bubba Wallace goes side by side. Drivers left to the inside now of Michael McDowell. Move Bubba to the third spot. McDowell to fourth. They're looking three wide for fifth. Ryan Blaney with a bold move to the bottom.
14: Ryan Blaney trying to shove his way to the inside of Riley Herbst and Zane Smith. He will do so. So give Blaney that spot. Ryan Preece also able to follow through and pass both those two drivers as well. Up the hill, racing to turn number five. It is Shane Van Gisbergen by two car lengths over Chris Buescher.
0: Ryan Blaney with those fresh Goodyear Racing Eagles trying to take full advantage of it, pressing the issue. He's now going to climb the leaderboard. He's looking for more. He's on Michael McDowell's driver's left, drag racing up the backstretch, setting up for turn number six.
1: Side by side for position number four as they race their way through the backside of the course. Up front, it's SVG. Chris Buescher, Bubba Wallace. That's the three-car breakaway up the short straightaway out of seven. Ryan Blaney running in fourth, and now they're side by side for fifth. Here comes Ryan Preece plowing to the inside of Michael McDowell.
14: Preece will take over the fifth position. That'll drop McDowell back into the sixth spot, and now McDowell is trying not to lose even more positions by the time they come after corner number nine. You've got Ryan Preece, Kyle Larson, both now getting around the Michael McDowell car. Not a good lap for McDowell.
1: Up front, Chris Buescher now. Full court press on SVG for the lead. Bubba Wallace is there. One driver slips. Everybody's going to capitalize. The front five are nose to tail. Blaney's out of line. He wants more to the inside of Bubba Wallace. He'll go. That's the side-by-side battle for third. Blaney clears Bubba. Now it's Ryan Preece on Bubba Wallace's back bumper.
10: Here comes the field through the left-hand turn 15, and Shane Van Gisbergen playing a game of catch me if you can, and Chris Buescher is up to the challenge. Just a little bit of a two-car breakaway before they get to the chicane. Chris Buescher looks briefly to the outside of Shane Van Gisbergen. Now he's right on the bumper of our leaders to go to turn 16.
0: They're both going to have to worry about the fresh Goodyears and third-place runner Ryan Blaney, who has run down the lead duo. It's Shane Van Gisbergen, Chris Buescher. They go 1-2, and here comes Ryan Blaney.
13: Ryan Blaney running very aggressively since the green flag went back in the air. He is all over the back bumper of Chris Buescher now. Through to turn number two on the Rogers Road. Front three running under a blanket. Fourth-place machine trying to close in. That belongs to Ryan Preece.
14: Ryan Blaney, meanwhile, gets to the inside of Chris Buescher and takes the second spot away. Blaney wants the lead. He pulls to the left side of Shane Van Gisbergen in turn four. They're side by side for the lead. Give the advantage to Ryan Blaney. Drag racing up to turn five. Blaney in his Ford Mustang takes the lead.
1: The power of new tires. Blaney is on 10 lap fresher tires than the rest of the top three. So Blaney goes to the point. SVG to second. Side by side for third. Here come a couple of teammates battling there in Preece and Buescher.
0: Yeah, they're going to work their way. Ryan Preece on the same tire strategy as Ryan Blaney. Those fresh Goodyear Racing Eagles paying off yet again. He gets by Buescher with no problem. Ryan Preece now on the prowl. He's on the back bumper of the Red Bull Chevrolet of Shane Van Gisbergen headed to turn six.
14: In the meantime, Ryan Blaney already has opened up on the lead. 5-6, nearly seven car lengths by the time he works his way through the right-hander, turn number nine. Now Shane Van Gisbergen comes off the corner, trying to hold off the advance of Ryan Preece. And then you've got Chris Buescher. Kyle Larson begins to close in. He's part of this mix as well.
0: Continuing to watch the battle for second. Shane Van Gisbergen has it. Ryan Preece sizes him up. Coming up off of turn number 12, there's contact. Preece gets into the left rear quarter panel of Shane Van Gisbergen. Everybody keeps them pointed in the right direction. They make contact down the straightaway again. Left-hand turn number 13. Ryan Preece roughs up Shane Van Gisbergen, who returns the favor. Gets back into the back of Ryan Preece off turn number 15.
10: For the moment, SVG holds on to that second spot. Battle for third is on. Someone steps out of line. It is Kyle Larson to the inside of Ryan Preece. A nice nifty move by Larson. He'll take over the third position. position.
1: A very physical lap 16 here at Naval Base Coronado. Ryan Preece, SVG, getting into it. Kyle Larson getting a piece as well. And as they come to the line, Ryan Blaney takes back the lead. SVG back to second. Kyle Larson having a good stage one here in San Diego. He'll go to third with Ryan Preece and Chris Buescher rounding out the top five.
13: Preece and Van Gisbergen perhaps jotting down a little mental note for later in the ballgame. Right now, Kyle Larson's on the mark. He wants the number two spot. Slides to the inside on Van Gisbergen. He'll take it and he'll take Preece with him.
14: Yeah, Ryan Preece and Kyle Larson both bypass Shane Van Gisbergen, who's been kicked back to fourth. Running now in the fifth spot is A.J. Allmendinger. He just made a pass on Chris Buescher coming out of turn number four. The leader, though, remains Ryan Blaney.
0: And trying to drive away from the rest of the field, but the drivers with the freshest tires are beginning to rise to the top of the leaderboard. Blaney leads it. The rest of the field now trying to give chase to turn six.
1: SVG, Kyle Larson, Ryan Preece, Chris Buescher, the top five. Good breakaway up front. Behind Larson, they begin to stack up. You've also got A.J. Allmendinger, Ty Gibbs, Chris Buescher, and Todd Gilliland. A good clean race so far from second on back as Ryan Blaney continues to tiptoe away.
14: Here's Todd Gilliland now. He makes a move from right to left. He works to the inside of the Chris Buescher car and tries to complete the pass there. A.J. Allmendinger further back side by side with Ty Gibbs. Everybody as we move deep into stage number one beginning to fight for position. That will continue off to turn 12.
1: And turn 12 A and B. Next up for these lead drivers in this battle that we are describing. A.J. Allmendinger's hands are full. Ty Gibbs, bonsai, dart to the inside. He'll slide under A.J. Allmendinger and pick up position number six.
10: All that action going on inside the top 10 as their field makes their way through turns 14 and now 15. Ryan Blaney, a huge lead for Blaney. Put it at almost 10 car lengths. Here comes the second place man of Kyle Larson. He has Ryan Preece in tow. SVG for the moment has to settle for fourth. There is Ty Gibbs locking him up in the 16 with A.J. Allmendinger and Todd Gilliland in hot pursuit.
0: Three laps to go in stage number one. Shane Van Gisbergen peels off the racetrack. Chris Buescher will follow him down to pit lane as well. Two more drivers, and now a third, Bubba Wallace. He too comes to pit road. Green flag stops to Steve Post.
2: Yes, indeed. We have got Chris Buescher all the way down in pit road. He's about two-thirds or three-quarters of the way down. Here he is. SVG's in the very first pit box. Buescher's crew around to the left side of that automobile. Left side tires off. Left side tires on. He's very happy with the balance of the race car. Shane Van Gisbergen said his car got a little loose during the run, and they're going to make a minor adjustment on that car. Send him down and away. Daniel Suarez is in. And Chris, I see Bubba Wallace driving by me. What did they do?
12: Oh, there's a lot of drivers that came by me, Steve Post. Bubba Wallace said it was neutral and then he needed a little more lateral grip. All these drivers here flipping the stage with three to go. So he was in. Zane Smith was in. Really happy with the pace. Concrete was his worst part. Michael McDowell, they almost opted to go the entire stage number one, but came down when the part of the top five came in. He needed an air pressure adjustment. All these cars coming in to flip the stage here with three to go.
3: So when we say flip the stage, pit road, as we come to stage breaks, the pit road closes when that we get within two laps to go. So with three laps to go, you have the opportunity to come to pit road, get your fresh tires, and just put yourself back out there. You may not even run at 100%. You might run at 65% here. Try not to wear the tires, but then at the stage break, you stay out, and you'll cycle in front of everybody that comes to pit road then to get their fresh tires.
1: Ryan Blaney stays on the racetrack. He pitted at lap 10. He continues to lead. He's just led his eighth lap of the day. Kyle Larson's there in the mix as well. Ryan Preece, Ty Gibbs, A.J. Allmendinger, all these drivers staying out on the racetrack as we work our way around the course, getting ready to complete the 18th lap, and that will set us up for a two-lap run for the conclusion of this stage, the opening stage of the Anduril 250 race at the base. You surprised that Ryan Blaney has flexed some early race muscle, Alex?
0: I am, just a bit, because we know Blaney has speed just about everywhere he goes, but traditionally it always hasn't been that good when he's getting his finishes when the checkered flag flies. As a matter of fact, Ryan Blaney, 26 straight road courses without a top five finish. And he's never had a top five in a Gen 7 chassis on a road course. But today's a different day. Ryan Blaney is continuing to be the guy, at least at this point, with two laps to go into stage. Mike, we might have a problem.
1: We have a problem, looks like, for Bubba Wallace. A wheel is loose in turn 10, and indeed, it's Bubba Wallace that's missing the right front tire and wheel assembly of the number 23 Xfinity Toyota Camry. This is heartbreaking for Bubba Wallace because he's been running up front. He's had a great run so far, but a loose wheel will put us under Hardy's caution number two, and Bubba Wallace, Alex, is going to have to come back and replace that right front.
0: Yeah, this is an absolute heartbreaker and a mistake by the team down there on that last pit stop. Bubba Wallace came in, had a good run going, led some laps early in this thing. Bubba Wallace overall is the seventh best pit crew this season. So this is a bit of a rare mistake for Bubba Wallace and his team as they make their way back around the racetrack, Mike, to try to get back and put a new right front wheel on.
1: And this essentially is going to bring us to the end of stage one because the field has to get collected. And then we will come back around for the final lap of stage one. So an unbelievable set of circumstances for Bubba Wallace. A good day that went bad. He's coming through the chicane in turn 16. He will go to the pit area as Hardy's caution 2 is flying. 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
1: Hardy's caution 2 is flying over the Anderle 250 race at the base, and this is going to bring us to the conclusion of stage one. Ryan Blaney is leading. Ryan Preece, Kyle Larson, also Ty Gibbs, AJ Allmendinger are the top five from Naval Base Coronado in San Diego. This is the Motor Racing Network, the voice of NASCAR.
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1: Welcome back to Naval Base Coronado. We are getting ready to wrap up stage one of the Anderle 250. We are under the Hardy's caution. Problem for Bubba Wallace on the racetrack. Chris Miller, he has brought that Toyota Camry to pit road, but he's not been released to pull back out onto the racetrack yet.
12: No, the problem, Mike, is this is a 3.4-mile street course, and that right front tire departed, and he had to try to limp his way back to pit road. And so some of that suspension work, obviously the brake rotor as well, dragging on this street circuit, trying to get it back to the pit lane. So they're trying to diagnose some of that issue. Sounded like on the pit stop, the right front tire changer was still engaged when the jack dropped and was having trouble getting the locking mechanism to get completely secured. And Bubba took off, and they knew immediately with the changer sticking his hand in the air. They asked Bubba to try to nurse it back around. Obviously, it did not hold on that long. So tough break for Bubba Wallace, who worked his way well into the top five, had really good pace as well. Didn't even have much cording on that first set of tires, despite going longer than some of the rest of the leaders. So, but obviously, this is going to set them back just a little bit.
3: Yeah, this is kind of interesting to me that I would have thought they're in pit box third, fourth, they're in the last pit box, the first one when you come to pit road. So if they realize it and the changer comes up waving his hand, they've got teammates down pit road. We've seen the Gibbs cars do that. We've seen the 2311 cars do that. I'm surprised that Charles Tonight didn't have him pull into another pit stall and get that one tightened up.
0: And it is a two-lap penalty for Bubba Wallace. So he's being held by the NASCAR officials on pit road for a two-lap penalty. By rule, if a wheel comes off on the racetrack, it is an automatic two-lap penalty. So that's going to move Bubba Wallace to 39th, last place in the running order. There's only one other car one lap down, and that is Ricky Stenhouse Jr. So all is not lost for Bubba, Mike. He knows he's got a fast race car, but this is just going to be a big hole to try to climb out of.
1: Stenhouse will get the free pass at the end of this caution. That will leave only one car off the lead lap, and in this case, it'll be Bubba two laps down. So, depending on how this unfolds, there are opportunities that could come up that would get Bubba back on the lead lap, but he went from running in the top five and having a good day to now having a considerable amount of work to do just to make it back to the lead lap and then having to drive his way back through this field.
0: Well, this is going to be a bit of an extended caution. Reason being is because when the caution flag came out because of the wheel on the racetrack, that gave us two laps to go before the end of the stage. There was no way we're going to be able to get that retrieved and then get a one to go and then obviously put the green in the air. So we're having to wrap up the stage under the caution flag. The field right now is off turn number 11, headed to turn number 12. They're coming to the green and white checkered flag along with the caution flag. Greg Harris is in the flag stand for us today, and he's patiently awaiting the field to come back around to give him the green and white checkered flag.
3: Yeah, this is going to be interesting when pit road opens because we've had so many caution laps. What will the guys do that split this, that came, you know, like Ryan Blaney, who came at lap 10 or 11, you know, because they've not run that many green flag laps. Will they elect to stay out? Although we saw Blaney drive right back through the field to the lead against guys that did stay out. This is... It'll be interesting to see how these crew chiefs kind of digest this opportunity when pit road opens.
1: And one of the things that we have learned in the opening stage is that tire wear is in play and the power of fresher tires. We saw Ryan Blaney on 10-lap fresher tires just powered by SVG like he was standing still.
3: But this may be your opportunity to take your lumps in stage two, maybe stay out and save a set so that you can have an extra set in the play for what happens in the final stage.
0: Again, the field behind the pace car right now, they're making their way towards the chicane. Dan, the field at a snail's pace behind the pace car, but out front, it's Ryan Blaney looking to pick up a stage win.
4: And the good news for Ryan Blaney fans, yes, he did have fresher tires, but he was not forcing the issue at all. He was just cruising, hitting his marks, doing a great, smooth job. So when you can do that and build up that kind of a big lead without really hustling the car, you've got something to work with for the rest of the afternoon.
0: So the field comes up off of turn number 16. They'll come to the start-finish line and get the green and white checkered flag along with the caution flag. The Hardy's caution here being displayed for the second time in the race, and that'll end stage number one. Here's how they finish the stage, presented by the Powerball. NASCAR Powerball, the chase to $1 million is on. Start your entries for the chance to win $1 million at NASCAR Championship Weekend. The official lottery game of NASCAR, Powerball. The chase to $1 million starts now. Ryan Blaney wins stage number one. Ryan Preece will be second. Kyle Larson will be third. Ty Gibbs fourth. A.J. Allmendinger will be fifth. Todd Gilliland sixth. Carson Hocevar seventh. Joey Logano eighth. Connor Zilich ninth. And finishing this stage in 10th is William Byron.
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2: Ford has led 11 laps today. They've only led 10 in the last two races, and those 10 came at Pocono last weekend. Ryan Blaney, responsible for the Blue Oval's presence at the top of the leaderboard. At lap 20, he leads Ryan Preece in second, with Kyle Larson, Ty Gibbs, A.J. Allmendinger in the top five. Todd Gilliland, sixth. Carson Hocevar is seventh. Joey Logano is eighth. Connor Zilich is ninth. And William Byron will finish the stage in the 10th position.
1: And I'm impressed with Ryan Blaney's aggressiveness here today in this first stage. After he made a pit stop back on lap number 10, there was a caution flag for the Ricky Stenhouse Jr. stalled car on lap 11. So that kind of cycled things, and he was a little deeper in the top 10. But once the green came out, he didn't just play it safe. He went at it and forced the issue three wide in some very tight spots out there, understanding the scenario. You get out front, then you can dictate the pace of the race, but you got to get through the traffic to do that. And Blaney was awfully aggressive doing that, but it worked.
2: He was aggressive, but he was not reckless. He has the race car underneath him, and he's been able to fire up that Ford Mustang, go toe-to-toe with the best in road course racing in Shane Van Gisbergen. And now we set ourselves up for what strategic calls are about to be made on the pit road and how this leaderboard could be shuffled up once we take these trips to the pit lane.
1: So, you know, that is something that we'll pay close attention to here in just a moment. Because there are different strategies out there, anywhere from lap number 8 to lap number 13. Different strategies. Lap 17 was the latest most of these drivers came in, all the way back in the 29th spot from Chris Buescher, Shane Van Gisbergen, and others. Pit lane is open. Here comes Ryan Blaney. He's going to lead a parade of cup cars down pit road to Chris Wilner.
3: Ty Gibbs finished fourth in stage number one, slides almost sideways through his box. Drew had to hesitate. Four tires and fuel. The biggest detriment for him is the rear grip. They make another air pressure adjustment. Tyler Reddick is in. Said the bounce is getting better. He was last in on lap 8. They have a little bit of a slow stop on the right side of the race car. William Byron gets boxed in from tight. Tyler Reddick as well. He gets four tires and fuel. Also in was Brad Keselowski. Steve Hogan.
4: Ryan Blaney is in four tires. Sunoco Racing Fuel in general. Very happy with the balance of that race car. Kyle Larson was in four tires and fuel. He also is happy. There's a spot over in turn number 4. He just needs to roll the car a little bit more, but they really dissected that car. Josh Berry was in getting four tires and fuel. Carson Hocevar is well getting pit service here on lap number 21.
2: 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Allmendinger, and Carson Hocevar right behind him.
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2: 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Wrapping up Hardy's caution number 2. The field has chosen. They've gotten the one to go as they enter turn 13, making their way to the front side of the course. They're coming to the Poet Restart Zone, presented by Poet. Poet is proud to be the official bioethanol partner of NASCAR, delivering high-octane bioethanol with zero carbon.
1: As the drivers choose what lane they want to restart in, Tyler Reddick is coming into the race with the championship point lead, but he's seen it dwindle just a bit here as of late with the hot streak that Denny Hamlin has been on. These drivers jockey for position here as we hit the summer stretch of the season. Now the front row, as we get set for the restart, will be Connor Zilich and Ryan Preece. Zilich will be to driver's right, Ryan Preece to driver's left. That's a Ford and a Chevrolet on the front row for the restart.
2: And behind them, Ross Chastain, Austin Hill stacked up there. And then you've also got the Blaney, Larson, and Allmendinger cars. Pace cars on pit road. Here we go for the restart as they enter the Poet restart zone. They'll put lap 22 on the board. That'll leave us 18 laps to go in stage 2. Green is up, back out, and here comes Ryan Preece up to the gearbox. He'll clear Connor Zilich on the front straightaway, but Zilich is right there, hot to trot, applying pressure for the lead, headed to 1.
11: Good restart for Ryan Preece. He'll lead the way down the hill on Stockdale Boulevard. Now into turn number 2, the left-hander. Here comes Zilich, under braking. He will outbrake him. He will take the lead away. Connor Zilich to the top of the mountain as they head down toward turn 3. Drop kick back to second is Ryan Preece.
12: And then behind Ryan Preece, they are side by side for third. Ross Chastain able to make a pass at Austin Hill. Chastain will go third. Hill goes fourth. Chris Buescher, the top 5. Side by side for sixth. Behind them, Shane Van Gisbergen racing with Michael McDowell headed to turn 5.
1: Two Chevrolets mixing it up for position number 6. Driver's right is the preferred line through turn number 5, and SVG will prevail in that battle. Up front, Connor Zilich pulls the field to turn number 6 and 7.
2: Connor Zilich now looking to rebound after challenges in recent weeks, leads the field on the backside of the course. Further back, they're looking 2 and 3 wide, bouncing off each other. John Hunter Nemechek, Brent Cruz, Daniel Suarez in that battle. Up the back straightaway as Zilich leads to turn 9.
12: It is Zilich with the race lead, and then Ryan Preece and Ross Chastain. Austin Hill in the top 5 as well. Now Brent Cruz is a driver, of course, driving the car started by Christopher Bell. Lost a couple of spots on the restart. He's got Chase Briscoe working up to driver's left. He is mired in a pack of traffic headed off the end of the short chute.
2: Cruz will prevail in that race, but he's got Chase Briscoe lined up behind him. Then you've got the car of Daniel Suarez, Ty Gibbs. Denny Hamlin is starting to race forward today. Hamlin is applying a pressure to Ty Gibbs, while at the same time, it's Kyle Larson that has turned the wick up on Denny Hamlin. They are through turns 12, 12A, and 12B. They now float into the left-hander, which is turn 14, only to cut back to driver's right to negotiate turn 14.
13: Through a car breakaway, all that action going on behind the leader, Connor Zilich and Ryan Preece. And Preece is up at the tail of Matthew Zilich. He is right on the bumper of that Red Bull machine.
1: And they'll work their way up off of turn number 16. Back to the start-finish line. Lap number 23 goes on the board. 17 to go here in stage number 2. 52 remaining in the race. So here's a look at how they're running, presented by Anduril. The San Diego Race Weekend is brought to you Anduril, transforming defense through advanced technology.
2: Connor Zillis has just led his first lap of the afternoon with Ryan Preece right behind him in second. Austin Hill is third. Ross Chastain is up to fourth. Chris Buescher falls to fifth. Shane Van Gisbergen running in sixth right now with Michael McDowell in seventh. Zane Smith is in eighth. Riley Herbst having a good run so far today. He's ninth. And John Hunter Nemechek for Legacy Motor Club runs in 10th.
1: Brent Cruz being scored 11th. Daniel Suarez is 12th. Chase Briscoe goes 13th. Ty Gibbs is 14th. Denny Hamlin 15th. Kyle Larson 16th.
14: Trouble on the straightaway. One car gets spun around and it's Chris Buescher. He was racing around Shane Van Gisbergen. They corrected and continue on to turn 5.
1: So those drivers will begin to grab a gear and pull away. Chris Buescher is going to file that one away in the memory bank. Shane Van Gisbergen really stood on the brakes. Both drivers, Mike, gave up a ton of track position, and they're not out of the mess yet.
2: And that has created a log jam mid-pack there right outside of the top 10. When those cars got twisted up and tangled up, everybody did a good job of jumping on the binders. That could have been a multi-car crash, Kurt Becker, but cooler heads prevailed in that exchange.
12: One of the drivers who's trying to work his way out of that pack of traffic is Zane Smith. He made a move a moment ago to driver's left. Now he looks back to driver's right. He's trying to find a way to get around Michael McDowell, and he's got Shane Van Gisbergen breathing down his neck, and now Van Gisbergen makes a move to the inside.
1: Trying all he can to grab the spot, and he's successful in that endeavor. So SVG grabs another position, sets its sights now on Michael McDowell. Up front, it's Connor Zillis, the rookie phenom, having a rough rookie campaign, leading for the first time in his NASCAR Cup Series career. It is Connor Zillis with the field in the rearview mirror to Dan Hubbard.
13: Ryan Preece right on the bumper of Connor Zillis. They exit the chicane. Austin Hill in a three-car breakaway. He joins that fight. Riley Herbst is in fourth. Behind him is Ross Chastain. Then Chris Buescher. Then Michael McDowell. That's where SVG, that's the next victim for SVG, is Michael McDowell.
2: 24 laps of the 75 are complete. Connor Zillis continues to show the way, but he's getting hardcore pressure from behind. Ryan Preece is there with him in that Chevy Ford battle for the lead. 16 laps remain in stage 2.
15: Hey NASCAR fans,
16: green flag goes in the air.
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2: One change in the top 5 while we were away. Riley Herbst has gotten by Ross Chastain to grab 4th. So it's Connor Zillis, Ryan Preece, Austin Hill, Herbst, and Chastain, the top 5. Chris Buescher falls to 6th. Michael McDowell, Shane Van Gisbergen, Zane Smith, and Daniel Suarez complete the top 10. From Naval Base Coronado in San Diego, this is the Motor Racing Network, the voice of NASCAR.
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2: Welcome back to San Diego. We continue under the green flag in the Anderle 250 race at the base. Connor Zilich has just led his third lap of the afternoon, and he sets a record in the NASCAR Cup Series record book, the first teen to lead in a NASCAR Cup Series road course race, and he's doing a mighty fine job now, leading by 1.3 seconds over Ryan Preece.
1: With 15 to go here in stage number two, it is the Anderle 250 race at the base here at Naval Base Coronado. Privileged to welcome the Vice President of Marketing from Anderle, Jeff Miller, to the broadcast. Good afternoon and welcome. How are you?
21: I'm doing great. So happy to be here. Thank you.
1: Man, we're privileged to be here and be a part of history right along with Anderle and everything with your team and what they're doing. So what is Anderle's reasoning for partnering with NASCAR and what's the vision behind this partnership?
21: Well, everyone knows NASCAR is one of America's most iconic sports and has deep roots in the serving the service members, veterans, military community, and that's the shared values that we have. And as the official defense partner of NASCAR, we see a real opportunity to introduce our company, our mission to millions of Americans.
1: And a lot of race fans included in all of that. So the NASCAR audience, what do they have in common with Anderle's mission?
21: Well, knowing that we have these deep roots, not only in the military community, but such an appreciation for American values, and knowing that we have people that really care about performance, technology, and having people that really understand the value of that performance, it so aligns with the mission that we have at Anderle.
1: And it's not just about people, it's the culture and part of that. So why invest in cultural visibility rather than just traditional defense marketing?
21: Well, for us, we've always been a non-traditional company, and we're looking not only to tell people more about our mission, but all of us have a vested interest in national defense. We're all American taxpayers. We all are trying to protect these great American values that we have. Living in a democracy, it's a privilege and a responsibility for us to know what we are and what we stand for.
1: So what's the partnership say about the future of the defense industry?
21: Well, it says that it's something that we should all care about. It's something that we're all invested in. And as we're looking to continue to build in these new technologies, we're looking for more people, whether that's recruits, engineers, technicians, operators that want to come in and support the mission.
1: We've seen so many of your products around. As a matter of fact, right outside of our broadcast booth, there's a plane, a drone right outside there, a sub. There's all kinds of really neat things. We can't thank you and your team enough for what you're doing to protect us.
21: Well, it's our mission to, first and foremost, support the incredible war fighters, and for us, they are the real heroes, and we want to make sure that more people know about their story.
1: Wildly successful weekend. Thank you to you and your entire team.
21: Happy Father's Day.
1: Same to you. Thank you. Vice President of Marketing from Anderle, Jeff Miller, joining us here in the Anderle 250 race at the bases. We have Connor Zilich still up front, Ryan Preece second, Austin Hill, Mike, is the third place runner.
2: Positions begin to jostle on the racetrack. SVG trying to regain some lost ground. He'll dive to the inside of Ross Chastain heading into turn nine.
12: Here he comes now. Let's see what happens here as they work their way back off the corner. Shane Van Gisbergen around Ross Chastain to pick up the spot. Now Chastain in danger of losing another position. He's got Chris Buescher all over.

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1: These are familiar names, Pritzker, Quigley, and others, to our audience at WLS in Chicago. No self-awareness. Like, do you guys know you're from Illinois? Are you aware that you represent Illinois? 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
2: At lap 19, for a loose wheel, Bubba Wallace lost that in turn 10, which brought us to the end of stage one. 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
3: Connor Zilich is the race leader on lap number 27. Ryan Preece is second, and Austin Hill goes third. Shane Van Gisbergen is fourth on this lap. Ross Chastain fifth, Chris Buescher sixth, Riley Herbst seventh, Ty Gibbs is eighth, Zane Smith ninth, and Daniel Suarez is tenth.
2: Kyle Larson is back to 11th with Michael McDowell in 12th. Chase Briscoe is 13th. Joey Logano is 14th, and A.J. Allmendinger is 15th. Denny Hamlin is 16th. Ryan Blaney is 17th. Todd Gilliland's 18th. Tyler Reddick, 19th, and John Hunter Nemechek is 20th.
3: Austin Dillon, 21st. Alex Bowman, 22nd. Corey Heim is being scored 23rd. William Byron, 24th. Carson Hocevar's 25th. Ty Dillon goes 26th. Cole Custer, 27th. Back in 28th is Josh Berry. 29th is Brent Cruz. And 30th, after a pit road penalty on their last pit stop, Chase Elliott trying to regain some positions.
2: A couple of laps ago, Brad Keselowski hit the wall in turn 5. He is posted in 31st. Noah Gregson in 32nd. It's Kevin Magnussen in 23rd. Cody Ware's 24th. Eric Jones is 35th and 36th will be Austin Cindric. Ricky Stenhouse Jr. is 37th. Jimmy Johnson's 38th. The only driver off the lead lap is Bubba Wallace in 39th. He is two laps in arrears.
3: Continuing to watch Ryan Blaney, who's led the most laps in today's race. Blaney at the moment back around the 16th position. He's been making some moves out on the racetrack, especially here coming out of the chicane back on to what is the front straightaway here at Naval Base Coronado. Ryan Blaney, again, aggressive but not reckless, Mike, and that was a great way to phrase that earlier with what Blaney's been able to do.
2: He's doing a good job keeping the fenders on that car, and he's right now applying full court pressure to A.J. Allmendinger. So for the race fans, Todd, that are just joining us, we've got several drivers on differing pit strategies. We've got drivers that pitted at lap 10, lap 13, lap 17, lap 21. We've got 12 to go in this stage. What kind of strategic plays are we looking forward to here, or what strategic plays are in possibility right now?
4: Yeah, well, there's there's so many. As you look forward, our two leaders right now, Connor Zilich and Ryan Preece, they both stopped at lap 10 was the last time they were on pit road. They stayed out and stretched this, and Connor Zilich has run the fastest lap of the race here recently and continuing to get faster. I think part of that's a driver sorting it out. I think part of it's a rubber getting the racetrack. But I would think that these two, being at lap 10, they're probably going to look at flipping this stage and getting themselves, keeping themselves in a position to work forward. I think some of the cars that came at 21, they've got to drive their way forward. There's the opportunity to flip stage again. I think that comes back into play for a lot of guys. If you're deep in the field, you're probably going to take some points.
3: So let's find out what some of the teams are saying right now here on lap number 28 with a trip to pit road presented by Snapdragon. NASCAR fans, get a PC with the processor your PC wishes it had. Snapdragon X2 Elite. How do you lead the pack wherever you go? Snapdragon. That's how. Steve Post.
5: Yeah, kind of zealots to follow up on what Todd Gordon said. It sounds like listening to the radio and some of the code words that is the game plan for Connor Zilich to get to two or three laps left in this stage and flip the stage and bring that car in. He ran the first 10 laps and really complained about no grip on the race car. Since that lap number 10 pit stop where Randall Burnett made some adjustments, that car has been really good, and they are going to stay out, run a few more laps. Chris Buescher, we talked about the little dust-up he had with Shane Van Gisbergen. I don't believe Chris said one word about it. One of the spotters just told him, stay focused and go forward, and Chris Buescher has done that. He is up to the fifth spot. He's got a really good race car here today.
2: Trouble in turn 12. It's Brent Cruz that looks like has basically blown up on that portion of the racetrack. There's a lot of smoke coming out of that Toyota Camry, and that will put us under Hardy's caution.

0: Number three of the Anduril 250 race at the base. This is after a driver change that happened. Christopher Bell got out. Brent Cruz got in at the end of actually the first caution back on lap 12. But right now, Alex, lights out and smoke is pouring out of that Toyota.
1: And when you look at this, and I wonder where this is with an engine failure, Brent Cruz has been running an H-pattern shifting pattern right consecutively, even the run race he ran yesterday, which means that when you talk about that, like your old-school standard transmission, first gear is forward, second gear is back, third gear is back up, forward and away from you, fourth gear is back. That learning that sequence of what you do with these sequential shifters here where it's continuing to come back to go up in gears and continuing to go forward to go down in gears may have gotten him crossed up.
2: And he did have some simulator time as far as a NASCAR Cup Series car goes, but this is first time jumping behind the wheel of a car in competition and doing it on very difficult and tricky street circuit here at Naval Base Coronado. Hardy's caution is flying for the third time today on lap number 29.
3: As the race heats up, let's take a listen to Denny Hamlin's progressive number 11 car team.
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2: Welcome back to Naval Base Coronado. Pit lane is open. There are some drivers that are electing to come to pit road. Second place, Ryan Preece, and fifth place, Chris Buescher, both elect to come in. Let's follow some of these cars, starting with Chris Wilner.
15: Ross Chastain climbed his way in the top five. He was left on pit road on lap number 13, so kind of midway through some of the strategy calls. They were going to try to push another 6 to 7 laps. Crew chief Brandon McSwain said, let's make an air pressure adjustment here. Four tires and fuel. Also in Kevin Magnussen. Denny Hamlin is in, saying, I'm just struggling through some of the chicanes with some of the grip. They make air pressure. Four tires and fuel. Also in Alex Bowman getting a chassis adjustment aboard his Chevrolet. Stay close.
16: And there's Ryan Blaney down in the way. Four tires, Sunoco Racing Fuel. They were just in that track position game where they were going to ride it out, but this caution brings them in. They'll change strategy. We have the RFK duo of Chris Buescher in and Ryan Preece. Four tires, Sunoco Racing Fuel. Both those cars handling pretty good. Chase Elliott was in getting pit service, as well as A.J. Allmendinger getting pit service as well. And Got one car with the hood up on pit road. Looks like Ty Dillon's hood is up on pit road, so they're working under the in the engine compartment of that car.
0: Ryan Preece, the first off the pit lane. Chris Buescher, Ross Chastain, Chase Briscoe, Ryan Blaney right behind them. We've had a total of 3 Hardys cautions for 5 laps, 6 lead changes among 5 drivers. Ryan Blaney has led the most laps today with 11. Connor Zilich has led 8. Shane Van Gisbergen has led a total of 7. We've had no caution for incident today, except for the most recent with Brent Cruz appears to be blowing up there in turn number 12, and that is what has slowed us for the most recent occurrence. That mid-race update brought to you by Wendy's new Biggie Deals. Choose one of Wendy's new Biggie Deals for a pretty Biggie deal. Gotta be Wendy's. U.S. price and participation may vary.
2: Multiple strategies ongoing here in this one, and this is one of those types of races, Todd, that if you're calling it, it can be a bit of a handful to try to make sure you're on top of everything that's going on, but on the same token, this is quite fun and entertaining.
1: Yeah, it puts good cars in back in the field where they've got to drive their way back through, or they've got to strategize their way through it. I mean, as you saw with Ryan Blaney, they were back there. They really didn't make the forward progress. I think they were trying to stretch this one out, but we saw Ty Gibbs actually drive forward there and made a fair amount of headway along with Kyle Larson. So just different strategies, different times, and we saw a split there with Connor Zilich staying out. Ryan Preece came in. They were the two that were leading, last stopping on lap 10.
0: As we approach the halfway point, this has been a fairly clean affair in stark contrast to Friday's NASCAR Craftsman Truck Series race and yesterday's NASCAR O'Reilly Auto Parts Series race where we collected 23 cars in a crash on a restart. Alex, I'm surprised that everybody's basically minded their P's and Q's and has gotten the job done with minimal contact that has resulted in carnage and caution flags.
2: Surprised with you in one aspect, in the fact that based off of what we've seen all weekend long, yes, but not surprised in the other. These are the best stock car drivers on the planet. This is the NASCAR Cup Series, the highest level of stock car racing. So we've got the best of the best out there right now. And while it's been awfully aggressive racing, it hasn't been out of control racing as of yet. So that's been the big thing about it and the big takeaway for me. It's been an awfully fun race, and these fans are getting their nickels worth.
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0: Back at Naval Base Coronado, Motor Racing Network with the NASCAR Cup Series racing in the Anduril 250 race at the base. Mike Bagley, Alex Hayden, Todd Gordon with you here in the booth. We've got Dave Moody, Tim Catalfamo, Kurt Becker, and Dan Hubbard in the corners, Steve Post and Chris Wilner in the pits and in the garage. We are coming to the restart. We will complete lap 31 this time by. That'll set us up for a 9-race sprint to the end of Stage 1 in a race that has seen Ryan Blaney lead his share. Although Ryan Preece has bubbled up to the top of the leaderboard. He's led 2 laps today, about to lead his 3rd as he has taken control of this race towards its mid-stages.
2: Roush Fenway Keselowski, 1st and 2nd right now, followed by Trackhouse Racing in 3rd. Richard Childress Racing, 4th. Trackhouse again in position number 5. That's actually, the leaderboard hasn't quite reset, so it'll be Connor Zilich up front as the leaderboard and timing and scoring didn't reset as of yet. So Connor Zilich and Austin Hill are the drivers out in the front row. It'll be Connor Zilich to driver's left, Austin Hill to driver's right. Green is in the air. Here comes Shane Van Gisbergen. He's going to force them 3 wide on the front straightaway, rolls out of the throttle, thinks better up, and there's crashing further back at the front of the field. It was Connor Zilich and Austin Hill got together. Hard contact where the 23-car pileup happened in yesterday's race. And, Mike, we've got a bunch of cars collected in this one as these drivers on the restart. It was 3 wide with SVG at the start-finish line. He rolled out of the throttle, made them 2 wide, and it looked like Austin Hill may have locked up the brakes going into the right-hand turn number 1.
0: Ty Gibbs has gotten damaged. Shane Van Gisbergen has torn up. Connor Zilich, also Austin Hill. This is on the restart going into turn 1. We didn't collect as many cars in a restart crash today as we did yesterday, but we're also going to have to check some of the infrastructure to make sure that integrity has not been violated when the cars went front, slamming into that wall in turn one. Right now, SVG is just trying to get his car turned around. He's not going back around the course. He's driving wrong way back towards the exit of the pit road to bring his Red Bull Chevrolet back. Others now are driving away from the accident scene, including Austin Hill, that was up in the mix after winning the NASCAR O'Reilly Auto Parts Series race one day ago.
2: Yeah, and these cars hit those concrete walls awfully hard. These are some rather battered race cars that are trying to figure out how to get back to the NASCAR Cup Series pit or even the garage area. I think garage is going to be more apropos for most of these. You know, these bodies are composite. It's based with a Kevlar, which is the stuff they make bulletproof vests out of. That's what the bodies are, but the suspension pieces, Todd, most of them are aluminum. So while ultra durable in the body part of it, they can be awfully fragile underneath.
1: Yeah, they can be. And this is a pretty significant hit for, the 33 of Austin Hill, Connor Zillage in the 88, Shane Van Gisbergen in the 97, and I think it was the 54, Ty Gibbs got in this one as well.
2: So drivers now beginning to work their way out. Some cannot drive back. Connor Zillich is out of his car under his own power on the racetrack. Let's go to Chris Wilner.
15: Yeah, back here in the Cup Series garage, you hear the noise of Shane Van Gisbergen really tore up left front end, some of the splitter damage as well. But I'm here with Brent Cruz, unfortunately done for the day after subbing in for Christopher Bell. What happened, Brent, when you were out there kind of working around this racetrack? Was there any warning?
17: No, I was just kind of going through the gears and it just broke, so not really sure. Gonna have to look over that one in myself and figure out if it was something I did or something that just is a freak accident. I'm not really sure, but once I look at that, I'll have more answers. But yeah, it's just really unfortunate for this whole team. We came here to get the team points and unfortunately coming out with not many. So hit it for our whole group, but grateful for the opportunity to be able to come do this and try to learn and help these guys out.
15: What are the biggest challenges going from the O'Reilly car to the Cup Series car? You had, what, maybe 10 minutes of practice on Friday. Just what were some of the challenges you faced?
17: Yeah, I had three laps, I think, in the Cup car and like five in the O'Reilly car. So just trying to learn to the best of my ability. But yeah, they're just a lot different. The grip level's a lot less in the Cup car. For one lap, it's got a lot of grip and it's got a lot of brakes. And then right after that, it falls off a lot. You don't see that as much in the O'Reilly car. So that's the biggest difference for us.
15: All right, big learning curve there. Brent Cruz making his first Cup Series start. Unfortunately, engine expired on that Toyota as they continue to sit here back in the Cup Series garage. The DVP area back here behind turn number 16 starting to fill up. Again, I mentioned Shane Van Gisbergen has the hood up. Their crew continues to work on this car as we expect. I believe Ty Gibbs is also headed back this way as well after getting involved in this latest incident.
1: Yeah, he talked about DVP. That's a damaged vehicle policy. And it's something NASCAR has gone to. You can work on your car for so long on pit road. After that, you have to take it to the garage area. And there's still only certain parts that you're allowed to change or put back on. That's under the supervision of NASCAR. They'll look through it, make sure it's going to be a safe race car, and they can change certain parts of that to work their way forward. Obviously, an engine failure, that's not one that Brent Cruz is going to be able to do anything with.
0: Stick around for the NASCAR Live Race Day post-race show to learn who runs the Xfinity Fastest Lap, celebrating their speed on the track and the reliable performance Xfinity brings to your home. The driver with the fastest lap of the race will claim one championship point just by running the Xfinity Fastest Lap.
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0: 9 cars have been collected in this crash here at Naval Base Coronado. Daniel Suarez has been involved. Also, Ryan Blaney, Austin Hill, Riley Herbst, John Hunter Nemechek, Ty Gibbs, Michael McDowell, Connor Zilich, and Shane Van Gisbergen. From Naval Base Coronado in San Diego, this is the Motor Racing Network, the voice of NASCAR.
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0: Hardy's Caution 4 is flying over the Anduril 250 race at the base. A 9-car crash going into Turn 1 has put us under that Hardy's Caution. As the cars begin to make their way back to pit road, well, those that are limping their way back, the rest of the field has been placed under the red flag in Turn 13. And now, like yesterday, the crews have arrived on the scene of the accident in Turn 1 to inspect the integrity of the fencing and the walls.
2: Yeah, they do. And again, these are temporary concrete barriers that they put all the way around to driver's left and driver's right, all the way around this race course for obvious reasons. But this is essentially in the same spot where they had the big hit yesterday in the NASCAR O'Reilly Auto Parts Series United Rentals 250, where it took quite a while to get that repaired. This doesn't look to be as compromised as that one did yesterday. They do have the heavy machinery out there. They're going to try to at least pull those back into place right now and then inspect to make sure that there are no more problems with that concrete barrier or the fence.
0: Austin Hill has led the field with the green flag with Connor Zilich in second, but being this crash happened at the front of the field, that will be jumbled up because all these drivers up front have been collected, and the complexion of this race has just changed, not from a strategic perspective, but from the player perspective and those who we thought were going to walk away with this win today.
2: Yeah, the drivers who've led the second and third most laps in the race are completely wadded up. And, well, Connor Zilich is already out of his car before they could even get it on the tow truck. Shane Van Gisbergen was trying to drag that beat-up race car back to the NASCAR Cup Series garage. So both of those Chevrolets from Trackhouse completely torn up. Not sure if they're going to be scored out of the race or not until the teams can get a chance to look at them to see if they can repair those race cars.
1: Yeah, this is just an unfortunate situation. Just looks like Austin Hill didn't get in the corner and turn in where he needed to. And, you know, it slid up into the 18 or the 88 there and got him loose. It's unfortunate situation. One we'll work through here. The impact to the wall, less than what we saw yesterday, because yesterday Sam Mayer hit that inside wall and kind of changed the trajectory to be a bigger head-on impact over there. We'll get this thing reset and let these guys that are left just battle this one out.
0: A lot of speedy dry is being applied to the racing surface out of Turn 1, and now they'll obviously check the integrity of that wall. There are pieces of equipment that can aid in pulling the wall out, making sure it's lined up, and there are replacement jersey barriers. And like we found out yesterday, these jersey barriers are thousands of pounds, and it's not easy just to pop one out and put one into place. It does take a big crane and a lot of equipment to reposition the walls, as it were.
2: Yeah, the equipment from the United States Navy and equipment from our friends at United Rentals as well. They are stationed all the way around this circuit, and they've already gotten on the site and have already begun work there on the wall. To driver's left in turn number one, which is a right-hand bend. Obviously, it's a fast bend end as well. But one small mistake there, second day in a row, we found out that it can create an awful lot of chaos.
0: So the red flag is out. We were working Hardy's caution four, and the red flag is flying now, and the field has come to rest on the back side of the course. We have 9 laps to go in stage two, coming to 8 to go when they come back to the start-finish line, and that will put us just past the halfway point of this race, or near the halfway point of this race here today.
2: So let's talk a little bit about strategy. We've got 9 laps to go here in stage number 2. We know that once we get the red flag lifted and the caution comes back out, they'll have to open pit road by normal NASCAR caution flag procedures. Pit lane will open up. So this close to the end of the second stage, knowing you've got 44 laps left in the race itself, do you come to pit lane now?
1: I don't think you change what you did from what you just had the opportunity. I mean, we just had the opportunity to come to pit road. So if you were thinking you wanted to come to pit road, you've come. I think the cars that will come at this point will be the cars that need another adjustment or had some damage here or slid their tires and locked them up and feel like they need to put something different on.
0: I imagine with all the debris that's placed down, that's a factor of consideration as well. And that takes, obviously, this strategic playbook or call sheet, whatever you want to call it, has gone through a couple of different adjustments. Most recently with the Brent Cruz, or actually the loose wheel from Bubba Wallace. That was an ill-timed caution at the end of stage one. And then now this one, there are strategic ripple effects that these teams will work through. But there are some cars that are out there on the racetrack that have damage to them, but they're not able to be inspected because the crews can't see them. So we got to wait till those cars come back to the pit lane once we go back under the yellow, and then that sets off a whole new process for those teams that were involved in this most recent caution.
2: You just mentioned Bubba Wallace after got the wheel that came off the car on the track. By rule, that's a 2-lap penalty. He got one of his 2 laps back on the caution when Brent Cruz had the engine or transmission failure out on the track on lap 29. This latest caution flag should give Bubba Wallace his 2nd lap back. So Bubba Wallace will be back on the lead lap now.
0: And if you're wondering why he lost 2 laps, he lost a wheel. As we've been describing to you at the end of stage 1, that was at lap 19. That wheel came off in turn 10 after they tried to flip the stage. That led into the end of stage 1. Well, the penalty for that is a 2-lap penalty when you lose a wheel. He served that, and now through this process of the caution flags that we've had, has gotten him back now what will be on the lead lap. And now the tall task for Bubba Wallace is to work his way through the field and see if he can get back up front and contending for a top 5 spot like he was racing in earlier today.
2: Time now for a Coca-Cola Family of Drivers update presented by Coca-Cola. Grab a Coke and enjoy the race. We're going to put this Coca-Cola driver spotlight on the driver in car number 7, who's running in the 7th spot. That's Daniel Suarez. Steve Post.
16: Yeah, Daniel Suarez down here running up inside the top 10 well up there. Ryan Sparks, the crew chief. Ryan, first off, just what have you seen as far as Daniel getting through that mess down in turn number 1?
3: Yeah, that was a wild restart right there. Obviously, some guys up front on older tires didn't have the grip they needed to get through that corner. So, thankfully, I think we squared up the nose pretty good, and I think we're going to be okay and should be able to stay out right here.
16: Okay, how good is the race car in general? Assuming no significant damage on this, how good has your race car been?
3: Daniel's been pretty happy with this freeway insurance Chevrolet Camaro all day. We had a little mistake on pit road the first stage, but we've rebounded well, and we're going to keep ourselves in this position and see if we can bring this thing home.
16: I guess the restart and the engines do well here.
3: All right, thanks.
16: There's Ryan Sparks, and as a matter of fact, they're firing up the engines. We're going to let him get back to work. He is crew chief for Daniel Suarez, one of the Coca-Cola family of race car drivers.
0: And that's the good news, as the red flag has been withdrawn and the caution flag has been put back out. Let's check in with Chris at the care center.
15: Connor Zilich is out of the infield care center. Connor, what happened here on the restart, tight racing going to turn number 1?
4: Yeah, just really unfortunate. I felt really good about our Red Bull Chevrolet. Unfortunate that it took both of us out. I just feel really bad for the team, everyone involved. We had really fast cars, and hate ending the race like that.
15: Led your first laps today. What can you take away today going into next week at Sonoma?
4: Yeah, I mean, just, you know, really proud of the speed out of the cars and how good the team did this weekend. You know, both Shane and I were really quick, and hate to end the day early.
15: Appreciate your time. That's Connor Zilich again, checked and released from the care center. Looks like Shane Van Gisbergen making his way out as well. We'll catch up with him in just a moment.
2: Yeah, Connor Zilich, another bad finish, and it has been an absolute string of bad finishes for Connor Zilich, especially here once we crested into the month of May and into to the month of June.
0: After a very successful campaign last year in the NASCAR O'Reilly Auto Parts Series, Connor Zilich has been met with nothing but frustration. What, three of the last four, he's finished last. I mean, his best finish of the year came with a 14th place finish at COTA back in the spring in Austin, Texas. But it's been finishes in the upper teens, the 20s, the 30s, and on the back half of the 30s. He just wants to get a full race in and a race with no stripe and struggle. And I know that's very difficult for him to process. Those days will come, but his rookie year is testing him like he's never been tested before.
2: Yeah, and a lot of that's a test psychologically. He's one of four drivers that have yet to get a top 10 finish here in the 2026 season to this point. Here come some of the drivers that did get some damage. We'll start some of this coverage with Steve Post. Postman, how much of this is just pure just trying to get the fenders straightened back out on some of these cars?
16: Yeah, absolutely. Watching some of the cars now finally make their way down and get an assessment on. I want to follow up with Ryan Sparks and Daniel Suarez. They just had Daniel run way to the outside of the racetrack and just make sure that they're good. And they thought like only the Goodyear was scuffed off from the tires of that car. So looked like he was in good shape. And really, actually, for as much carnage as we have, we got one car down here, and that might be Ty Dillon. They're continuing to work on their hood of that one as further up a couple cars being worked on. But a lot of damage out on the racetrack and a lot of damage back. A couple cars really dinged up back in the garage area.
0: Back to the care center and Chris.
15: Yeah, Shane Van Gisbergen is out, one of the top contenders today. Walk us through what happened here. These restarts seem to be pretty chaotic so far we've seen this weekend.
5: Yeah, I got a good one. They kind of slipped up out of 16 and I couldn't clear them, so I backed out of it. But then, they just slipped up at one and nowhere to go.
15: What did you think of the racetrack through this point of the race? Sound like it was getting faster. You had some contenders there jockeying for position early in this race.
5: Yeah, it was amazing how it gripped up in the second and third stints. And, the track really was coming alive, which was cool. I think we went quicker than qualifying, which is amazing. But, yeah, wish we were still out there.
15: Tough ending for SVG again, who's been checked and released from the care center.
2: Yeah, tough break for Shane Van Gisbergen. We'll wait and figure out exactly where they're going to score him when this is all said and done.
0: Let's let you know where they're running, presented by Straight Talk Wireless. 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
2: At the moment, it's Riley Herbst being scored as the race leader for 2311 Racing. Second is Kyle Larson. Third is Daniel Suarez. Fourth is Zane Smith. Being scored in fifth is Joey Logano. Sixth is Corey Heim. Seventh, Tyler Reddick. Eighth is William Byron. Ninth is John Hunter Nemechek. And tenth is Carson Hocevar.
0: Cole Custer is 11th. Cody Ware is 12th. Josh Berry is 13th. Ryan Preece is 14th. And Chris Buescher is 15th. Ross Chastain is 16th. Chase Briscoe is 17th. A.J. Allmendinger is 18th. Todd Gilliland's 19th. And Denny Hamlin's 20th.
2: Alex Bowman, 21st. Chase Elliott, 22nd. Ryan Blaney, 23rd. Austin Dillon, 24th. Eric Jones is 25th. Kevin Magnussen is 26th. Noah Gregson, 27th. Jimmy Johnson, 28th. Ricky Stenhouse Jr., 29th. And Ty Dillon is 30th.
0: 31st is Austin Cindric. Brad Keselowski is 32nd. Bubba Wallace is back on the lead lap in 33rd. Austin Hill in 34th. Connor Zilich, 35th. Shane Van Gisbergen, 36th. Ty Gibbs is in 37th. Michael McDowell in 38th. And Brent Cruz, driving in relief for Christopher Bell, is posted in the 39th position.
2: An absolutely beautiful Sunday here in Coronado, California, just across the bay from downtown San Diego. Breezy day, bright California sunshine, temperature 71 degrees. The drivers are getting the opportunity to choose what lane they want to restart in, and those drivers will have that opportunity as we get set for another restart.
0: And of course, when that happens, they'll be coming into the Poet Restart Zone, presented by Poet. Poet is proud to be the official bioethanol partner of NASCAR, delivering high-octane bioethanol with zero carbon.
2: So as the field works their way two by two through turn number 13, or... They're gonna line up and side by side. Riley Herbst, Kyle Larson will be the front row. Herbst, how about this for this young man? He's really come on here as of late. Riley Herbst is a driver, obviously, was announced he will not be back behind the wheel of that car next year for 2311 Racing. Still searching for an opportunity next year, although there is some rumors flying around the Cup Series garage that he may land not only on a foot, he may land on both feet and be just fine, as Corey Heim was announced to take over that number 35 car starting next year.
0: A lot of silly season news still to come as we work through the summer months and set up for our run into the chase and into the playoffs later on. Here they come into the Poet restart zone. Riley Herbst and Kyle Larson bouncing off each other, coming through the Poet restart zone, but the green flag is up. We're back racing, and it's Riley Herbst that'll take the lead, leading Kyle Larson to race with Zane Smith to turn two.
6: Everybody minding their manners, at least so far, down the hill into turn number two. Riley Herbst has the lead, but he hasn't got any daylight. He's got company right on his back bumper as everybody strings out. Single and double file. Now the challenge for the lead. Jumping to the inside, Zane Smith. He's got drivers left in the inside line.
7: And Zane Smith has got the lead out of turn number three. Now it's side by side for second as Riley Herbst and Kyle Larson battle. Larson trying to sweep around the outside of Herbst out of turn number four, and he will do so. Give the second spot to Larson. Herbst has been shuffled back to position number three.
2: Riley Herbst will just have to take his medicine right now through the left-hand turn number five, fall back in line, and now try to ride this one out and prevent anybody else from coming up on the attack. Up front, though, it is Zane Smith showing the way up the back straightaway to turn number six.
0: Flying the colors for Front Row Motorsports, leading his first lap of the afternoon. Kyle Larson, Hendrick Motorsports, running right there in position number two. Then in third, you've got Herbst, Logano, and Heim. They are the top five as they head for the left-hander in turn eight, soon to make the right-hander in turn nine.
7: All of that traffic working down to the right-hander right now. Zane Smith on the point as he comes off the corner, and he's opened up here by a couple, three, four car lengths. Now back to Kyle Larson. Riley Herbst tries to get stabilized in the third position and do it quickly because Joey Logano begins to close in from spot number four.
0: Logano having a good run here today in San Diego. He needs a good run. It's been a challenging year for the native of Middletown, Connecticut. He's running firmly in the top five, and he's in the hunt. Riley Herbst and others, Kyle Larson and whatnot, in hot pursuit of Zane Smith, who makes their way through the backside of the course now to the front side, headed to turn 15.
8: Here comes Zane Smith in his Ford, uses all of the racetrack, takes it out to the wall in the exit of the left-hander. Now he prepares for the left-hand flick into the chicane. Kyle Larson has made up some ground. He's only half a car length off the rear deck of Zane Smith. Riley Herbst in third. Joey Logano, a very strong fourth, single file on the top 10.
2: But Dan, nobody's getting away from each other. They're going to stay close together past the start-finish line. Lap number 34 will go on the board. Riley Herbst, the race leader. We've got seven laps to go, 33 laps complete. Seven to go here in the stage. Now they work their way to turn number one, down the hill back to Dave Moody.
6: He's managed to open things up by a couple or three car lengths at the lead as they race now through Rogers Road, headed for turn number three. Zane Smith with the lead by just a couple of car lengths over Larson.
7: Kyle Larson not allowing Zane Smith to get away. Riley Herbst again holds down that third spot. Joey Logano has been able to muscle his way to fourth, and Corey Heim completes the top five. Everybody single file through the top ten cleanly off turn four.
0: They come out of turn number four now, making their way into turn five, and Zane Smith has now led in three of the last five NASCAR Cup Series races, doing a great job here in the early going in the mid stages of the Anderle 250 race at the base. Larson, Herbst, Logano, Heim all stacked up right there. New players at the front of the leaderboard as they race to six.
2: Further back, the challenge is on. Tyler Reddick took a peek to driver's right on Daniel Suarez. Couldn't make the pass. That's the battle for the number six position. It will be Suarez will hang on to that spot, and Reddick is there. Suarez finally able to squeeze by. He'll get by in front of Kurt Becker.
7: Ryan Preece will try to follow suit as well. Suarez opened the lane. He went by, Preece went by, and Tyler Reddick in that exchange will lose not one, but two two positions. He's got to be careful because William Byron now begins to close in as well.
0: And as all this shakes out, they're racing for a spot towards the tail end of the top 10. Matter of fact, from 6th, 7th, 8th, and 9th on back, it got physical there for a moment between Daniel Suarez and Tyler Reddick, but that sorts out now as that battle leaves turn 14, headed back for the front side of the course.
8: Zane Smith still showing the way by a half a car length over Kyle Larson. Everybody hugging the wall on the short shoot and into the chicane. Riley Herbst in third, showing the bottom fourth, Corey Hartman seventh. Carson Holzmeier looks showing some good speed just in front of Daniel Suarez, Ryan Preece, and Tyler Reddick.
2: 5 laps to go in stage number 2. Kyle Larson able to outbreak Zane Smith, but Dave, Zane Smith awfully strong at the front of the field on exit of each corner.
6: He's been able to put his car exactly where Larson wants to be on entry into the corner, then get back to the throttle a little more quickly than Larson is able to do. For the moment, he holds on to the lead. A car length, maybe two back to Larson. Three more back to the third place machine of Riley Herbst. Then it's Corey Heim and Joey Logano.
7: Corey Heim was able to move around Joey Logano, so now it's Heim who's got fourth. Logano is fifth behind them. Carson Hocevar holds down the sixth position. Daniel Suarez and Ryan Preece complete the top 8.
0: Race fans are being entertained to a great battle for the lead between Zane Smith, Kyle Larson, and Riley Herbst with 5 laps to go in stage 2.
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0: Tremendous battle for the lead. A Ford and Chevy affair up front. Zane Smith trying to keep Kyle Larson in the rearview mirror with Riley Herbst, Corey Heim, and Joey Logano looking on. From Naval Base Coronado in San Diego, this is the Motor Racing Network, the voice of NASCAR.
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2: Good hard racing here with just 4 laps remaining in stage number 2. Carson Hocevar picks up a couple of spots. He gets by Joey Logano. He's going to bring Ryan Preece along with him as they head to Kurt Becker.
7: Here they come now. All of this traffic funneling back off turn number 9. You've got Kyle Larson leading Zane Smith and Riley Herbst. Corey Heim is in fourth. Ryan Preece fifth. Then Carson Hocevar in 6th, Joey Logano rides 7th, and Daniel Suarez, he's in the 8th position.
0: Here they come now, making their way through the front side of the course. Tyler Reddick has gone for a spin. That Paula Casino Toyota Camry getting looped around. He has been able to refire the car, but he will lose several spots on the racetrack. With three laps to go in this stage, waiting to see if anybody is going to take the opportunity, Alex, to come to pit road. This could be another strategic play that could present itself here as we get into the waning moments.
2: Race leader Zane Smith, second place Zane Smith, I should say. He's a driver that was last on pit road lap on 17. And indeed, here comes Zane Smith. He's coming to pit lane right now under green. Joey Logano will follow him in as well. Other cars begin to peel off the racetrack. Zane Smith was the leader. Let's follow him to Chris Wilner.
15: What an afternoon for Zane Smith at Front Row Motorsports. Ryan Burgundy, his crew chief, said we were going to stay out if we got passed for the lead, but opted to come in and flip the stage. Four tires to no fuel. Lacking rear grip. Also in is William Byron. The Andros Chevrolet threw Hardy to the right side. A little air pressure adjustment, and he'll be on his way. See post?
16: Yeah, Cole Custer comes in, gets four tires Sunoco Racing fuel down here. The Texas A&M Aggie colors on the Cole Custer car. Round to the right side. Sunoco Racing fuel can is plugged in. Cole Custer dropped the jack. He is down and away.
0: Pit service happening, lap 38, three laps to go in stage two. Kyle Larson will stay out. He will continue to lead.
13: Trouble turn four. Around goes Noah Gregson hard into the concrete barriers at the exit of the corner. He was racing around other traffic, and now he is sitting there in the wrong direction, sitting up against the wall in turn four.
2: We stay under the green flag for that problem that happened out in front of Tim Catalfamo. Noah Gregson, the driver involved in it. So there are some teams that would love a caution right now and what has turned out to be a closing couple of laps before the end of the stage, but Gregson, Mike, is going to be able to refire the car and continue on.
0: So there has been adjustment to the process and the procedure for cautions. The SCCA track workers are here, and if there's a problem in a corner on the racetrack, they will wave blue flags. If the corner workers begin waving yellow flags, that means a full course caution. And because this track is so long, we see a lot of blue flags. They put out the yellow flag for a full course only if they have to. And obviously with the Noah Gregson situation, it did not warrant the entire track to be shut down.
2: Kyle Larson is the race leader. He's off turn number 15.
8: Waiting for Kyle Larson to negotiate the second gear. Left-hander, turn 15. Here he comes. And he's got a pretty good advantage. 4 to 5 car lengths over second-place man, Riley Hurts. They take the... Kyle Larson slides the car, slides the Chevrolet through the chicane very, very smoothly. Keeps that advantage over Riley Hurts.
0: And Kyle Larson will make the move to pit road and an aggressive pit entry for Kyle Larson. The race leader will pit with two laps to go in the stage. That'll turn the lead over to Riley Herbst with Ryan Preece, Carson Hocevar, Joey Logano, and Daniel Suarez right behind him. 40 miles an hour for Kyle Larson into his pit stop.
16: Kyle Larson brings the car in. Jaffer Hall, the front tire changer, onto the left side. Mike Boss is the rear tire changer. Man, they were quick on that side. Around to the right side of the car. Brandon Harder has the fuel can engaged. All that Sunoco fuel going in. Dropping the jack is Eric Ludwig, and Kyle Larson is down and away.
2: So Kyle Larson pulls back out on the racetrack. Cliff Daniels led team. And Mike, this is a big race weekend and a big sports weekend. We got a lot of celebrities on hand here today.
0: Namely, 3-time Super Bowl champion winning quarterback Patrick Mahomes of the Kansas City Chiefs. He was watching the pit stop that Steve Post just described. Travis Kelce is here. Also, his brother is here, Jason Kelce, who is tied into Prime's broadcasting of the National Football League. Marshawn Lynch has been on the property. There have been a lot of dignitaries that have made their way to Naval Base Coronado today.
2: Yeah, there have been. The race leaders right now are headed for turn number 8. It's Riley Herbst showing the way to Kurt Becker.
7: Here he comes now. Sets up for the hard right-hander in turn number 9. Here he comes onto the short chute leading up to turn 10. He's got Ryan Preece just a couple of car lengths behind him already. Both drivers are across turn number 11. Now they let the car flare out to driver's right and angle down into the left hand, turn 12.
0: Herbst and Preece making their way through that set of corners, and when they come back to the line, it'll be the final lap of stage 2. Riley Herbst having a heck of a time getting through 12B, and that allows Ryan Preece to close in even more. This Toyota Ford battle comes through turn 13 into 14, with Preece now applying heavy-duty pressure to the back bumper of the race leader.
8: All of a sudden, he's right there. Now he pulls the trigger. pulls to driver's left, gets to the inside of Riley Herbst. Ryan Preece takes the lead right at the entrance of the chicane. Riley Herbst tries to fight back, but nothing doing. Preece has gotten away.
2: Now Ryan Preece and his blue and white Ford will come off the final corner. Turn number 16 will begin the final lap of stage number two. Ryan Preece has Riley Herbst right behind him. They go through turn one.
6: Down through turn one, now up to the top of the hill on Stockdale Boulevard. Preece able to pull away by two, now three, maybe even four car lengths as he begins to leg out the advantage over Riley Herbst onto Rogers Road. Headed now to turn three. Lead continues to belong to Ryan Preece by three car lengths.
7: Ryan Preece holds about a two or three car length advantage over Riley Herbst. That's the top two as they enter turn number four. Behind them, A.J. Allmendinger right now running third. Chris Buescher is fourth. And Ryan Blaney holds down the fifth spot. Blaney trying to contest Buescher for that fourth position as they go to turn five.
0: Leaders come into five and make their way up the backside of the course onto Row Road. Ryan Preece will come to the backside of the course in turn 6, 7, and 8 with his rearview mirror not as full as it had been. Ryan Preece about three car lengths in hand over Riley Herbst, but those two have checked out mightily over A.J. Allmendinger, who runs in position number 3, some 4.2 seconds behind as the leaders make their way into turn 8, head into Kurt Becker just outside of turn 9.
7: Ryan Preece looking for a stage win here at San Diego. He will come through corner number 9. The advantage for Preece, still about two to three car lengths over Riley Herbst. They have broken away from the rest of the pack. It's a margin of another 15 to 17 car lengths to A.J. Allmendinger. He's still under all kinds of pressure. Chris Buescher is still right there, just a few feet off the back bumper.
2: They work their way through turn number 12. Ryan Preece has now gapped second place Riley Herbst by another car length. So Ryan Preece trying to get away and pick up another stage win. He finished stage number one second. Ryan Preece just on the outside of the chase grid coming into the race, having himself a good start to the day. Preece now heads to Dan Hubbard.
8: Ryan Preece showing a lot of road racing talent here this afternoon in San Diego. He brakes hard, goes down to first gear, executes the chicane ever so perfectly. Riley Herbst trying to keep up, but he's a good six car lengths in the rear to the leader.
0: Race leader Ryan Preece through the left-hander, turn 16. Green and white checker flag is waving at the start-finish line. And Ryan Preece has won stage two of the Anderil 250 race at the base. Here's how they finished in the stage presented by the Powerball. NASCAR Powerball, the chase to $1 million is on. Start your entries for the chance to win $1 million at NASCAR Championship Weekend, the official lottery game of NASCAR. Powerball, the chase to $1 million starts now. Ryan Preece will win the stage. Riley Herbst finishes second. Chris Buescher third. A.J. Allmendinger fourth. And Ryan Blaney finishes in fifth. It was Carson Hocevar in sixth. Daniel Suarez in seventh. Ross Chastain in eighth. Todd Gilliland ninth. And Joey Logano finished in tenth.
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0: 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Pit Road will be open in a moment from Naval Base Coronado in San Diego. 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
0: Back at Naval Base Coronado, working Hardy's caution number 5. Stage 2 is over. We right now have 35 laps to go in this race. Pit Road is about to be open after Ryan Preece just won his second stage of 2026. And with what he's been able to accomplish today, there is a points implication just by the stage points he's been able to accumulate.
2: Yeah, he came in 33 points out of the chase last place position. And with what he's been able to do, earning 19 points so far today, Preece has whittled that down to just 14-point deficit. So Ryan Preece having himself a good run. You know, I was thinking about it because Preece wins stage 2. Ryan Blaney won stage 1. The last time Ford won the first two stages of a NASCAR Cup Series race was back in March at the Darlington Raceway. So we'll see if Ford can continue the trend and try to get the black and white checkered flag when this is all said and done.
0: A lot of the conversation recently in the sport has been about Toyota and its dominance. And you had a month there where Chevrolet won some races. Haven't heard a lot out of Ford. Matter of fact, the last Ford win in the NASCAR Cup Series came from Ryan Blaney at Phoenix in March. The Blue Oval Brigade could definitely take a checkered flag here today.
2: Pit lane is open, and there are a lot of drivers beginning to make their way there, and we'll start with Chris Wilner.
15: Yeah, Ross Chastain opting to come in as well. He is on the strategy that many of these drivers were to gain some stage points today. Brandon McSwain said, how's the car? Ross said, still a little bit loose in the rear, so they'll make another air pressure adjustment for tires and fuel. Also coming in are some other drivers, including Kevin Magnussen, and some more in front of Steve Post.
16: Yeah, Riley Herbst reported the car is really good. He said the car is way better than the driver, really good balance. He's down and away. A.J. Allmendinger is reporting he cannot keep the rear tires engaged. He has worse rear tire fail-off than everybody else. Carson Hocevar is in. Chase Elliott is in. Daniel Suarez getting pit service here as well on lap number 41.
2: Not everybody came to pit road. Ryan Preece stayed on the track. He'll maintain the race lead. Chris Buescher also stayed out. He'll go to second. Ryan Blaney stayed on the track. He'll inherit position number 3.
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2: Welcome back to Naval Base Coronado. The San Diego Race Weekend is brought to you by Anduril, transforming defense through advanced technology. We do want to say happy Father's Day to all the dads out there who are listening to us here around the country and around the world. Hope you're having a great day today. Happy Father's Day to all of our fathers with the Motor Racing Network team as well.
0: A lot of fathers on the property. I've seen a lot of families here this weekend. Had a chance to walk out onto the Midway earlier today, and the Midway has been packed. Everybody's having a blast out there. Hope all of you are having a blast listening to our coverage on the Motor Racing Network. So glad you're spending your Sunday afternoon with us. Next weekend, we're going to take the weekend off. The Performance Racing Network will have all the coverage coming your way from Sonoma. We'll pick the schedule back up the following week as we make our return to Chicagoland Speedway. 4th of July weekend. Last time we raced at Chicagoland and Joliet was back in 2019. We'll have ARCA Menards Series coverage your way on Friday, July 3rd. NASCAR O'Reilly Auto Parts Series action on Saturday, July 4th. And NASCAR Cup Series racing in the Eero 400 Sunday, July 5th. 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But if you're unable to make it to Joliet, you can hear all of the action right here on the motor.

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3: Lazark formation back through the field as they head down the hill on Stockdale Boulevard. Now on the left-hander into turn number one. Finally, things will shake up a bit at the front of the pack, although the battle continues on for second and third. Leader gets away. It's Ryan Preece. Right behind him, his teammate, Chris Buescher.
4: Then behind Chris Buescher is Todd Gilliland. He pokes the fender to the outside of Chris Buescher in the race for second. Buescher, though, will hold him off in turn four. So give Buescher the second spot. Now it is Gilliland racing with Ryan Blaney for third.
5: Josh Berry got twisted up in turn two on the restart. Had some contact on that Ford Mustang, but he will stay on the racetrack. Ryan Preece leads at the backside of the course. Good side-by-side battle for third between Todd Gilliland and Ryan Blaney.
6: Gilliland to driver's left, Blaney to driver's right. They make contact. Under braking, they do it again. Blaney will squeeze by. Gilliland has no choice but to yield the spot. The left side wall came up in a hurry. Now Gilliland is under attack. Chase Briscoe, the Indiana native, takes his Toyota to driver's right, but Gilliland battles back.
7: As that battle continues, Ryan Blaney, having completed the pass to move up into third, Blaney's done a terrific job all day long at getting himself positioned for the preferred line seemingly at every corner. He does the same thing again off turn number nine. He has his sights set on the top two.
6: Work their way through turn number 12. Very tight, very technical portion of the race course. Ryan Preece, NASCAR Whelen Modified Tour champion, getting it done on the streets here in Coronado, California, Naval Base Coronado. Preece, the race leader. He's got in his back pocket. The field can be, continuing to jockey for positions all the way around. But at the moment, up off of turn 14, it's all Ryan Preece.
8: Three Fords occupying the top three spots. And here comes Chris Buescher to the inside of Ryan Preece. He'll take the lead on the entrance of the chicane. Buescher takes the top spot. Preece is now second with Ryan Blaney continuing in third.
5: New leader, Chris Buescher, across the start-finish line. Buescher has bubbled up to the top of the leaderboard. Right there behind him, you've also got more Fords lined up in the persons of Ryan Preece and Ryan Blaney and Todd Gilliland. Fords are the top four.
3: RFK Racing at the front of the pack as they make their way into turn number two.
6: Caution on the speedway, a full course caution, and this will be our sixth Hardy's caution of the day. This is for debris on the racetrack. I'm fairly confident it's come off of the Josh Berry Wood Brothers Ford on the restart in turn two at the back of the field. He got roughed up significantly. The nose of that red and white Ford Mustang Dark Horse was ripped apart. He had to limp that car all the way back around the track, shedding parts all the way around, and that'll put the caution back out.
5: You know, Dave, when we take the green flag, they come through turn one and they do the jump downhill into turn number two. While that's a wide open portion of the racetrack, everybody's got to funnel their way back in, and well, sometimes not everybody gets the memo or is on the same page.
3: Oh, that's exactly right. He goes from full throttle, high gear, actually all four wheels off the ground momentarily midway down Stockdale Boulevard, and then they've got to slam it down all the way to at least second gear and heavy on the brakes for the 90 degree turn in turn number two. And yes, as you mentioned, sometimes people don't get the memo. They're not all on the same plan, and that time around it ended up being a bad situation for Josh Berry and Wood Brothers Racing.
6: As we sit with 32 laps to go, five of the top seven are Ford Mustangs. The high Toyota is fifth, and Chase Briscoe, the high Chevrolet sixth, and Kyle Larson. But Steve Post, first and second, is Roush Fenway Keselowski Racing.
9: Yeah, and just walked in the garage area this morning and always enjoy when I see Chris Buescher just leaning up against a stack of Goodyears, and walked up and we just had a wonderful visit about a lot of different things. But watching these two at the front, a lot of the visit was about this. I asked Chris what his thoughts are on this race today, and he said, I really love traditional road courses. He's a winner at Watkins Glen a couple years ago, took it off from Shane Van Gisbergen. So he loves the traditional road courses. Not really a fan of these old worn-out racetracks because of tire wear. He said, now I'll say this. Ryan Preece coming over to RFK Racing has helped both Brad and I. Ryan is so

0: good at managing tires, so good at managing rear tires, those modified races on those old worn-out tracks up in the New England states. And he said, Ryan Preece has really helped our program, and I feel better about today. And I just find it interesting, those two right now battling at the front spot, the modified ace, the NASCAR veteran here with Chris Buescher, you're learning some of the lessons from Ryan, and right now they're 1-2 out on the racetrack with on this old worn-out racetrack. So we'll see how the fair as this race unfolds with 32 laps to go.
1: Of course, Chris Buescher in the news most recently signing a multi-year contract extension with Roush Fenway Keselowski Racing. There were some teams out there that wanted to get their hooks into Chris Buescher, and RFK shut that down, signed him to a long-term multi-year extension, and now will find himself a part of the Roush Fenway Keselowski Racing effort for years to come.
2: He's a great race car driver, and he flies under the radar because he doesn't get involved in too many dust-ups on or off the racetrack. He goes about his business. He gives great feedback to his team and gets adjustments made. When you look at his road course prowess, he averages a top 10 finish on road courses in the next-gen era. He just quietly goes about his business, and this is a big piece in the silly season puzzle to fall here. The first domino, really, realistically, here in the summer stretch.
1: Well, don't be pulled in by that calm, soothing demeanor. You don't want to poke that bear, because we've seen it from time to time that, I mean, while he does handle his business quite calmly and efficiently, he does have a temper to him, and that's somebody you don't want to rile up.
3: I mean, earlier in this race, he and SVG kind of got into it and worked their way forward. But, yeah, he's quiet, but he lets his racing craft speak for him.
2: He does. And, you know, I have to laugh a little bit because I was talking to him in the off season. We ran into each other, and he had just gotten back, and he was a little frustrated. I was like, what's the problem? He went up right after the season ended and had to go up and buy a pony for the first time. And he was just caught off guard. He had no idea what he was getting involved in. Didn't even know if he got ripped off or not, because he has no idea what a pony should cost. But he got a pony, brought it back home, and his kids are enjoying that. So, Todd, you do what you got to do as a dad sometimes.
3: Yes. That's just part of being a dad. But working through this, I'm looking at this caution and where we are. The number of caution laps we've run, you know, we've got the top five or six cars here. They last pitted at lap 30. When we've got a whole cycle of cars, a plethora of them, have pitted at 41 or 44. I'm wondering, I thought at first, Steve Post asked me this question, I thought at first that we might be in a situation where the guys that came at 30 have two stops left. With these cautions, I'm wondering if it rolls out where everybody just comes one more time.
1: More strategic plays are in motion. Lap 44 is complete. When they come back to the line, we'll have 30 laps to go.
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2: 13 lead changes, and those are official lead changes at the start-finish line among 10 different drivers who have taken a turn leading the race. Ryan Blaney's led the most laps so far today. Connor Zilich, Shane Van Gisbergen were second and third, but both Zilich and Van Gisbergen are out of the race after a multi-car crash on a restart back on lap number 31. Currently, as we sit with 31 laps to go in the race, Chris Buescher is the race leader.
1: Field is getting ready to come into the Poet restart zone. This will leave 30 laps to settle it here in San Diego. Green flag is back out, and here we go. Chris Buescher up through the gearbox. He will pull away over Ryan Blaney and others as Chris Buescher hangs the hard right-hand turn through turn number one.
13: Boy, a great restart for Buescher. He's clear by five, maybe six car lengths by the time they reach the bottom of Stockdale Boulevard. Hard left turn on to Rogers Road. He continues to show the way. Blaney rides in second. Here's the battle for third. Chase Briscoe ducks the driver's left to move under Ryan Preece.
14: Chase Briscoe and Preece remain side by side for third. Behind them, Kyle Larson and Zane Smith wheel to wheel. Those four drivers now clear turn number four. Race up Quay Road. Going uphill ever so slightly and heading to five.
2: Those drivers stay wheel to wheel back into turn number five. Nobody has the advantage. This time, though, on exit of the corner, Chase Briscoe will bring Kyle Larson and Zane Smith. Three drivers able to get by Ryan Preece on that exchange.
1: They work their way up the backstretch, focusing in on the battle for further back. Chase Briscoe running into third position. Scott Company, Larson's there. Zane Smith, Ryan Preece on the comeback trail as they set sail up the back straightaway following this ongoing battle for third that enters the left-hander in turn number eight.
14: Here comes that battle now. It sets up for the right-hander turn nine. Kyle Larson tries to come away with that third position. Chase Briscoe has been a stubborn foe, however. He continues to fight on, but Larson now completes the pass by the time they get to turn number 10. He's already off turn 11, and Kyle Larson now is trying to hang on to that third spot.
1: Now Chase Briscoe feels a challenge from Zane Smith as they work their way through turn number 12. Smith will get by and grab the spot, and that'll leave the lane open for William Byron. Haven't spoken a lot about the native of Charlotte, North Carolina today, but William Byron has just broken his way into the top five as he'll ease by Chase Briscoe and lead Briscoe to race with Corey Heim.
15: Top two have already gotten through turn 15, and there is Kyle Larson riding in that third spot. We concentrate on that battle for fourth. Heading on the brakes goes Zane Smith, William Byron right behind him. Chase Briscoe slides a little bit, gives a good look to Corey Heim off the chicane.
2: 29 laps to go as they come back to the start-finish line and scream down this front straightaway in front of all the race fans here on a completely sold-out day here at Naval Base Coronado. The field goes back to turn two.
13: Here they come into turn number two down Stockdale Boulevard. Left-hand turn on to Rogers Road. Leaders now have kind of separated themselves from each other. It continues to be Chris Buescher at the front of the field. Blaney trying to play catch-up. He's still two car lengths back.
14: Blaney keeping Chris Buescher at arm's length right now as the top two go into the right-hander in turn number four. Kyle Larson for the moment all by himself in third. Then you've got Zane Smith and William Byron. Side by side for six, coming out of turn number four. Corey Heim and Chase Briscoe mixing it up. Give the advantage to Corey Heim this time by.
1: They are racing for sixth, seventh, eighth, and ninth, what Tim is describing to you. While up front, Chris Buescher and Ryan Blaney continue to wrestle for the lead. Couple of Ford Mustangs going at it there. One from our Roush Fenway Keselowski Racing, the other Weather from Team Penske.
2: And those two have been able to gap third place by a healthy margin. It continues to be Buescher up front. Penske's Ryan Blaney stays in his tire tracks, under braking in turn eight, headed to nine.
14: Here they come now. The lead battle comes through corner number nine, sets up onto the short straight, headed up to turn 10. Buescher with the lead. Blaney matching his every move. Blaney's car bobbles just a bit off the turn. Now he settles down, chases the leader off the end of the short straightaway from turn 11, headed up to turn 12.
2: They are back into turn number 12. Quick jaunt to driver's left and right back to the right. Here they go. Up off of the corner. Buescher with the lead. Blaney right there underneath the trunk lid of the race leader. Two Fords at the front of the field. It's Chris Buescher in the left hand. Turn number 13. Back on the loud pedal they go to the 14th corner. It's Buescher and the second place driver of Blaney.
15: Chris Buescher comes off of turn 15, sliding his car to driver's right, almost collecting the wall, trying to do everything he can to stay in front of a hard charging Ryan Blaney. Locks up the right front right in the middle of the chicane, and he continues to give chase to Chris Buescher.
1: 28 laps to go when they get to the line, and the leaders are starting to stretch out just a tad, but there is some pit strategy in play right now. One driver inside of the top 10 decided to come to pit road for service. That would be William Byron of Hendrick Motorsports. William Byron will complete his stop at lap 48. Let's cover that stop.
16: And Mike, this is not a strategy play by Rudy Fugel. William Byron said something with the right front either going down or there's some vibration going on. Rudy said if you can stay out and drive it, we'll hope for a caution. But William said, I cannot drive it. He is now in, and they're taking their time on this Andro Chevrolet. William Byron again, they've got the left right side jacked up. The right front tire is off. Now the hood is up. So problems for William Byron after getting inside the top five.
2: Challenge and change for the race lead. Ryan Blaney goes to the top spot. He got by Chris Buescher off of the fourth corner. Meanwhile, back in turn two, Eric Jones spins his car around and gets it pointed in the right direction after he and Austin Dillon got mixed up.
1: So up front, Ryan Blaney is the new leader. Chris Buescher right behind him, but Kyle Larson has had a consistent presence all day inside of the top 10. And right now, Kyle Larson has worked his way up to the third position. And last time at the start finish line, it's Kyle Larson that had the fastest lap of everybody as he heads to turn nine.
14: Here he comes now. Kyle Larson goes to work. He looks to driver's left, trying to find a way to get around Chris Buescher. Not able to do it yet. Here he comes. He keeps his foot in it. Larson is on the prowl. Across turn 11, he has to back away for just a moment, and now he regroups, still trying to find a way to grab second.
1: Had the inside hole shot there into turn 12, but Chris Buescher did a good job of covering it, but he can't cover this one. Here comes Larson. Back to the bottom of the racetrack. He'll open up the inside lane. Side by side, they lean on one another, make contact, and Kyle Larson will muscle his way through. He will go to position number two, and now he tries to catch Ryan Blaney as they head to 15.
15: A Ford, a Chevy, and a Ford occupy the top three spots, single file up the short chute to the chicane. Blaney still has an advantage over Kyle Larson, running about four car lengths, although Blaney not so clean through the chicane, locks up all four tires upon exit.
2: His Hendrick Motorsports teammate, Larson's that is, Chase Elliott goes for a spin in turn 12. He'll give up a lot of track position, lose some time, but rejoins the race. We pick up the battle for the race lead yet again, right across the start-finish line as they race their way down into turn number one. Good hard racing with Blaney.
13: Blaney leads the way, but Kyle Larson is beginning to whittle away at that deficit. He is down to just maybe four, perhaps five car lengths, heading for turn number three. It's another seven or eight. Back to the third place car, Chris Buescher.
14: Ryan Blaney, who made that pass on Chris Buescher about a half a lap ago for the lead, really had to pick the pace up because Kyle Larson is fast approaching. This time, off of turn number four, the gap between the top two is three car lengths.
1: Problems for Brad Keselowski. Damage left front will bring his car to pit road. That BuildSubmarines.com having a challenge at lap 48. While we continue to follow the battle for the lead between Ryan Blaney and Kyle Larson, Chris Buescher, Zane Smith, the top five. Everybody now trying to keep up with Blaney and Larson, but further back, it's Zane Smith on the move.
2: In turn six, Zane Smith will squeeze by Chris Buescher. He'll pick up that position. That was the third spot. So Zane Zane Smith now rallying back towards the front of the field. They go to Kurt.
14: Chase Elliott getting turned around further back of the pack just a moment ago. But up front, here comes the leader off turn nine. The leader, Ryan Blaney. Kyle Larson, though, shadows each move that he makes. This pair about a dozen car lengths in front of Zane Smith. It is Smith who, of course, just moments ago completed the pass to go to third.
2: He's going to try to run down the lead duo. Kyle Larson right now in second, sizing up Ryan Blaney. Here they are up off of turn 12. Larson with a good bite. They go through the gearbox on the short straightaway. Blaney's Ford maintains the top spot. The red, white, and blue Chevrolet of Kyle Larson is there in his back pocket. He rides in the second position.
15: Ryan Blaney has changed his approach. Earlier in the day when he had the lead, he was smooth and clean. Now he's going to fend off Kyle Larson. Nothing doing. Kyle Larson drove up alongside Ryan Blaney and took the lead away just before the chicane. Ryan Blaney goes back to second with Zane Smith at third.
1: Kyle Larson back to the top of the leaderboard. Ryan Blaney ushered back to second. One driver we've not been speaking much of is Ryan Preece. He's falling down the leaderboard, and he has plummeted all the way back to 14th. Steve Post, what's the story?
0: Car has just gotten really, really loose. Rear grip has been the problem for Ryan Preece. He just radioed in and was really, really anxious about the race car. Derek Finley said, we've got to go four more laps before we can make it to the end. So you're just going to have to hustle that race car, elbows up, and go four more laps before they can bring Preece down and set him up for the run to the finish.
2: Challenge and change for the fourth spot. Corey Heim to the inside of Chris Busher. And Corey Heim now climbs the leaderboard. What a drive for this youngster in a part-time effort.
1: He is in one of 12 races that he will compete in full-time in the NASCAR, or part-time in the NASCAR Cup Series here in 2026. He is a driver that has been signed to a full-time contract in 2027 with 2311 Racing. He will be replacing Riley Herbst, who is free to look for employment in other organizations and elsewhere. But Corey Heim, the defending NASCAR Craftsman Truck Series champion, having a good go of it so far here today in San Diego.
3: And I really like this development process that they've got for Corey Heim, running 12 races here in the Cup Series this year, giving him a chance in between races to kind of digest and prepare himself for it, not throw him to the wolves of every week of the grind of it, let him learn a little bit about it, and he's doing a really good job with it.
2: Dazzled in the NASCAR Craftsman Truck Series as a full-timer, dazzling again as a part-timer in the truck. And he's getting a lot of folks smiling here today as he's got a top five running with 26 laps to go.
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2: Welcome back to Naval Base Coronado under the green flag, and some pit stops are taking place. Chris Wilner.
16: Chase Briscoe is in here with 25 laps to go. A little bit outside the fuel window, but hearing rumors there possibly could be a debris caution. So James Small brought him in. Ford Tire Sunoco Fuel, the Grillos, Ford Mustang of Todd Gillen is in. What a day for Front Row Motorsports. They were going to two-stop strategy this, but with the cautions, they're trying to stretch it. We'll see what happens, but really slow on the right side of that race car. Steve Post.
0: Not a soul down here just yet on this one. We were within two or three laps of getting to that fuel window opening up. Now I say that, here comes Austin Dillon. Great recovery from him after the incident early in the race where he got spun around. Going to be four tires Sunoco Racing Fuel for Austin Dillon.
1: 25 laps to go. Kyle Larson leads Ryan Blaney, Zane Smith, Corey Heim, and Chris Buescher from Naval Base Coronado in San Diego. This is the Motor Racing Network, the voice of NASCAR.
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1: Twenty-four to go here in San Diego. More pit stops happening on pit road. Steve Post.
0: Chris Buescher brings his RFK Racing Ford Mustang into the attention of the crew around to the left side of this one. No adjustments on the car. He's pretty happy with that automobile. Just kind of, as time went on, ran out of speed on it. Chris Buescher's down and away. Chris Wilner, I believe I saw Zane Smith in front of you.
16: He was pitting from the top five position. Ryan Bergeni said, I wanted to go a couple more laps, but it seems like there's quite a few that opted to come down. So four tires and fuel for Zane Smith, the Huntington Beach native from just up the road. He complained of a tight race car. They made a little bit of an adjustment, sent him on his way, Steve.
0: Ryan Preece is in as well. I thought I'd heard Ryan say it was loose, but in checking further with the crew, now he was complaining about the car being a little tight. Going to be four tires, Sunoco Racing Fuel. This is right on the edge of the fuel window, but they were dropping a bunch of spots. They needed to come in and adjust this race car.
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3: I'm going to go three different places here. I'm going to say Zane Smith. They qualified up front, and they've been running up front. They've had a really solid day putting that together. Zane Smith has been getting it done. One that we don't expect, Denny Hamlin in the top 10. They've just quietly, we talked about these two races being where Tyler Reddick will stretch it back out. Denny Hamlin's up in the top five at this point, cycling himself forward. He's getting a points lead cut down again. And the third one is Bubba Wallace. Lost a wheel early in the race, had a two-lap penalty, has gotten those two laps done back, and he's back in the top 15, fighting forward in the top 10.
1: Denny Hamlin has been power-scarfing points in the last month or so. He came in 19 behind. At one point, he was behind Tyler Reddick by one, and now that has opened up for Tyler Reddick as we run his point lead now 13 over Denny Hamlin with 23 laps to go here in San Diego. Kyle Larson continues to lead. 5 seconds over Corey Heim. Let's pick Kyle Larson up on the course.
14: Here comes Kyle Larson out of turn number three. The left-hander turning on the Quay Road, bypassing all the fans to give him a salute as he goes into turn number four. Larson has got a large lead over second-place driver Corey Heim that now just enters the fourth corner. Ryan Blaney and Carson Hocevar, the top four off turn four.
2: Denny Hamlin had a bad second part of that last lap after Todd was praising him. He lost three positions. Bubba Wallace went to seventh past Hamlin. He brought A.J. Allmendinger and Tyler Reddick by. Denny Hamlin has been booted back to the 10th spot.
1: Got three Toyotas racing right there. We documented the challenges and the resurrection of Bubba Wallace today. Tyler Reddick has also been on the move, and the Denny Hamlin getting the shuffle backward there. And he claims to not be the world's best road course racer. We know Denny Hamlin can get it done on intermediates and short tracks. Road course racing has just not been his forte in his Cup career.
3: I wouldn't say it's his forte, but I did watch him at Sonoma just about win there, and Tony Stewart got by him on the last corner. So he has some prowess, but it's not the dominance that he has in other forms.
2: How about Kyle Larson? We haven't talked a whole lot about him other than being a driver that are passing for the lead and driving away. Larson now has led his fifth circuit here in today's race. He's on the 40-race winless streak right now, is Kyle Larson. It's one of the longer winless streaks of his NASCAR Cup Series career. Maybe this is the day that that streak can come to an end here in his home state of California.
1: There's still a lot of racing to go. 23 laps remain at a little over 3 miles a clip. So we do have a lot of racing to go, but at this point, I would think that that's a good step forward for Kyle Larson, Cliff Daniels, and that number five, HendrickCars.com team. Just basically, not saying morale was low, but when you've had a day like they've had with all the challenges that they've had this year, I would say that that's a step forward, and at least it'll make him feel good going to Sonoma next week.
3: And you look at the pace that they have. You know, he took the lead from Ryan Blaney, what, maybe 5 laps ago? And now he's got a 5.7 second lead over Corey Hyman second.
2: Steve Post.
4: Kyle Larson, really listening to him and Cliff Daniels all day long. This has been nickel and dime adjustments. You hear a lot of drivers talk about it's plowing. You hear a lot of drivers talking about it being loose. Kyle said, I'm just a little bit snug on the exit of turn number four. And they've worked on things. They've worked on him with his line, with some of the SMT data. And they've worked on the car just a little bit, not a lot. And Kyle Larson has responded, and he sets the pace. Have not figured out exactly what the strategy is. There's been some code words as to when they pit. I think right now Kyle Larson just enjoying the time at the front of the field as he brings that HendrickCars.com car continuing around the racetrack.
1: We are seeing the power of new tires. And one of the questions coming in, considering that we're on a street course, we documented it in the open. We're on old asphalt, old concrete, new concrete. We've got a lot of terrain differential. But one thing that we have noticed, Goodyear, number one, has brought a great tire with a lot of give up. And when you bolt on a set of four Goodyear Racing Eagles, they matter. And if you don't, you will be at a penalty and a detriment watching those cars blast by you, those that do and have them.
2: Yeah, and we've just watched Ryan Blaney give up a couple of spots. He lost second to Corey Heim, and he lost third to Carson Hocevar this last lap. So Blaney back to the fourth spot, and he's on older Goodyear Racing Eagles than those cars he's in and amongst.
3: Yeah, he's on, if you look at it, he's 23 laps into tires. He's got 16 green flag laps on him, and you're definitely seeing the last five, six laps it's really had a penalty for him. So I would expect them to pit road pretty quickly here.
1: Tip of the cap to Ty Gibbs, involved in a wreck earlier today. Matter of fact, it was lap 31 that he was involved in a nine-car accident. While they have not totally restored the integrity of the right front bumper, there is some ductwork flapping in the breeze. Ty's been able to get that car back onto the racetrack, and he'll be able to bring that car home in some sort of capacity. Right now, seventh on the leaderboard. And Alex, there's a moment in this race where we didn't even think he was going to be able to continue with all the damage he incurred back in that crash.
2: No doubt. Oh, here's Ryan Blaney off the racetrack and headed to pit lane. So Ryan Blaney and his team must have the radio knob twisted to the Motor Racing Network. Let's follow Blaney's pit stop.
4: 5, 4, 3, 2, 1. The communication on the radio. Blaney brings the Mustang into the crew. It's Keyston France. The tire change on the front. Justin Fox on the rear. Look good on the left side of it. Around to the right side. Jackman, the veteran, Graham Stoddard. He's got the jack under the car. He twists the handle of the jack, waiting on fuel. Out and away they go. Ryan Blaney for what they plan on their final stop of the day. He pits here on lap number 54.
1: My, how far the pitting effort for Ryan Blaney has come in 2026. That team had challenging pit stops. They were forced to make some personnel adjustments earlier this year, but ever since they've made those adjustments, Ryan Blaney, when he brings that Ford Mustang to pit road, they are operating in a much better position and capacity than they were early on in this season.
3: Yeah, they've made two changes. They brought Graham Stoddard, who had won championships with Joey Logano. I had Graham on my team back in 18 as well. A veteran jackman who came in to kind of stabilize some things. And then Justin Fox, actually son of Raymond Fox, the car chief on this car. He's been working his way through the program there. They made the change about a month ago to bring him on the rear changer. They were tough. They were like 30-somethingth on pit crew ranking. They had lost almost 90 spots on pit road, and they're now at the point they've lost 97 total on pit road. I think they're making gains here, but they're not where they need to be yet.
2: So Ryan Blaney gets the pit stop done. Could very well be his final pit stop of today's Andretti 250 race on the base. Kyle Larson up front, 5.1 seconds now. That's the advantage for Kyle Larson over second place Corey Heim. Third place is Carson Hocevar. Ross Chastain is currently fourth. Bubba Wallace from two laps down is back to fifth. Tyler Reddick is sixth. A.J. Allmendinger continues to have good speed. He is seventh. Ty Gibbs with a beat-up race car is eighth. Riley Herbst is ninth, and Denny Hamlin hanging on to the top ten with two hands.
1: Ryan Blaney, after pitting, has come out onto the pit lane and onto the racetrack in 11th. Cole Custer is 12th. John Hunter Nemechek is 13th, with Joey Logano 14th and Ricky Stenhouse Jr. in 15th. You got Zane Smith in 16th. Chris Buescher 17th. Daniel Suarez in 18th. Michael McDowell 19th. And Cody Ware, having a good day today, posted in 20th.
2: Yeah, he is. Chase Elliott's had some challenges. He's 21st. Jimmy Johnson has rallied back from an early spin to 22nd. Chase Briscoe 23rd. Alex Bowman 24th. Austin Cindric is 25th. Todd Gilliland 26th. Kevin Magnussen 27th. Ryan Preece 28th. Eric Jones 29th. And Austin Dillon, the last car currently on the lead lap, he is in 30th.
1: Josh Berry is one lap down in 31st. Ty Dillon is two laps down in 32nd. Brad Keselowski, seven down in 33rd. William Byron, seven down in 34th. And these last five drivers are out. Noah Gregson in 35th. Austin Hill in 36th. Connor Zilich in 37th. Shane Van Gisbergen in 38th. And Brent Cruz, driving in relief of Christopher Bell, posted in the 39th and final position.
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1: Kyle Larson is enjoying a 3.7 second lead over Corey Heim. We're in the late stages. 19 laps remain. From Naval Base Coronado in San Diego, this is the Motor Racing Network, the voice of NASCAR.
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3: Yeah, for those that are still running, I think they've all, you know, lived by my first rule. Know your limits and don't overstep them. Guys have done a good job. We've seen a few instances where they've overstepped, and that's caused some day-ending situations for a few of them, but First, you must finish to finish first. These guys are working on that one. The second of mine was to manage your tire allotment. I feel like the racetrack is rubbered in, and we've seen cars going deeper and deeper on runs. I don't feel like tire quantities of sets is going to be a play here. I think everybody's got what they need with probably an extra set to play on later. And my third key, and this is one that I really feel like we're starting to see, is build a rhythm all day and learn areas of the braking zones you can exploit in the final stage. Kyle Larson just really good in the braking zones to work his way to the lead and got himself out front. I think others will be working on that as well.
1: Well, the good news is Kyle Larson has gotten to the lead. The last time he pitted and took tires was lap 38. Corey Heim pitted lap 37. But you've got a string of drivers behind them. Carson Hocevar pitted lap 41. Tyler Reddick pitted lap 44. What's the tire wear implication there? Is a couple of laps here, a couple of laps there enough to make a difference?
3: I don't know that it's a huge difference between those because of where we've had cycles. Ryan Blaney was another 8 laps earlier than that, and he fell backwards. He got back to 4th, I think, before they came to pit road. We'll see where the cycle, I think in the next few laps, we're going to see the cycle play out. Kyle Larson, maybe at a slight disadvantage to guys in front of him. They've had really good pace. I'm going to give kudos. Corey Heim was 6 seconds behind him. He's down to 2.6 at this point, second.
2: Corey Heim has got that Toyota rolling right now behind the Chevrolet race-leading car of Kyle Larson. Those drivers make their way towards turn number 12 at the moment. Things begin to tighten up at the front of the field with Larson and Corey Heim right there, very gingerly working their way through turn number 12. They do have the lap car of Josh Berry, Mike, in between them.
1: Josh Berry, damaged from a few laps ago on a restart, and they've been able to put some Bondo on that race car and basically put that car back together, and Josh is on the racetrack. Let's check back in with our turn announcers around the course. Observations from the day, and there's been plenty all around this 3.4-mile road course. We begin with Dave Moody in turn two.
7: Mike, I think our leader's beginning to back up just a little bit here for a couple of reasons. First of all, Corey Heim, certainly, as you mentioned, has trimmed the deficit a bit, but that lap machine of Josh Berry that you were talking about, Josh and the Wood Brothers have kind of been on the struggle bus this afternoon. They got some damage in that earlier crash, and he has closed the gap now up onto the back bumper of Kyle Larson and is probably bothering him a little bit. Kyle would rather not have to race a lapped car right now, but as Corey Heim looms closer, Josh Berry even closer still.
2: Now over in turn number four, Tim Catalfamo.
14: Yeah, certainly the battle for the lead has been tightening the last few laps. One thing that I've been noticing over here in turns three and four, and Todd kind of alluded to this earlier, how the track is taking rubber. As the race has gone on, the entry or how deep these drivers go into turn four, the right-hander, has gotten deeper. They're getting on the throttle a lot harder coming off of turn number three and then sailing it into turn number four. That has progressively gotten more and more interesting to watch as the race has gone along, because I think the drivers are more confident that there's a little bit more rubber on the racetrack, which means they can try to push their cars a little harder. We'll see if that has any issues for some of these drivers, especially if we get a late race restart. But that is one thing I've been watching in this section in turns three and four.
1: Now to the other side of the course, Kurt Becker is located in turn nine.
14: And Mike, here on the north side of the course, no one has really gotten to a point where they have really taken control on this end of the racetrack, but drivers have been able to minimize their mistakes and at least get somewhat more comfortable. We're talking about turns 9 through turn 12. And again, that is a right-left combination of turns. A couple of drivers that are currently in the top five, Tyler Reddick and Bubba Wallace, they have really been able to make things work to their advantage each time by on this end of the track. And that is despite the fact that each of those drivers has had an afternoon filled with challenges, if not outright adversity, and here they are now both running in the top five.
2: Dan, I'm going to forego your commentary and let you call the battle for the race lead headed your way.
11: Here it comes through turn 15. It is Kyle Larson being hounded now by Corey Heim. What a mature drive this young man is having. They come into the chicane, nose to tail. It's Larson by one car length over the Toyota of Heim.
1: Here comes Kyle Larson. Both of them will peel off and come to pit road. These pit stops will take place 16 laps to go. The battle for the lead had tightened, and now that battle comes to pit road. Now the pit crews take over. Let's cover the Corey Heim stop first.
16: What a run for the Georgia Georgia native and Corey Heim saved a lot of tire the early part of that run when he was last on pit road on lap 37. But Kurt, the rear's up, catching Kyle Larson. They opted to pit with the leader for Goodyear tires. Sunoco Fuel, flawless knock for Corey Heim. Steve Pope.
0: Kyle Larson was in 22 laps ago. He's got 16 to go to the end. The crews around to the left side of it. Gave up just a little bit as far as the grip goes. He pulls out on the racetrack, and Kyle Larson is going to leave pit road ahead of Corey Heim here with his final pit stop.
2: So he will maintain that track position, does Kyle Larson. Corey Heim right behind him. That'll turn the race lead over to Carson Hocevar, who works up off of turn number 5. Hocevar all by himself at the front of the field. His advantage is going to be healthy now over as we wait for it to cycle over. Tyler Reddick will be 7 seconds behind Carson Hocevar.
1: Bubba Wallace now third. He's 15 seconds behind Hocevar. Last time Carson Hocevar was on pit road was at lap 41. Last time Reddick was on pit road, lap 44. Bubba Wallace, Ross Chastain pitting at lap 41 as well. So with Carson Hocevar taking the lead, that will set up a very interesting set of circumstances with 16 laps remaining.
2: And the way this is playing out, and this is, by the way, our longest green flag stretch of the day, our 16th consecutive lap, this has been highly entertaining. We've had 16 official lead changes at the start-finish line among 11 different drivers that have taken their turn at the top of the leaderboard. Obviously, new records for a brand new race and a race course here at Naval Base Coronado. But Carson Hocevar right now is the driver at the front of the field as Ricky Stenhouse Jr. has a bit of a problem.
1: Ricky Stenhouse Jr. looks to have driven into a runoff area at the bottom of turn 2, and it looked there to be some fluid trailing from that car. So, with that being said, we remain under the green flag, but we're watching a good battle for the lead on the racetrack. Here's Corey Heim and Kyle Larson. They were just on pit road. They both have fresh tires, and Heim has turned the wick up on the back bumper of Larson's car.
2: Yeah, he was running him down before the pit stop, and now yet again, he has caught Kyle Larson again. This is a great race for position among these two drivers as they'll rocket their way towards Dan Hubbard.
11: Watching turn 15 and waiting for Kyle Larson to make his way through turn 15. Kyle Larson still in front of Corey Heim.
2: Full course caution. There is fluid on the racetrack. Meanwhile, Carson Hocevar and Tyler Reddick are on the pit lane. Let's cover the Hocevar stop.
0: Yeah, Carson Hocevar has had a really nice day here. Started in the second spot. He's been in and out of the cycling around. He's kept the car clean and has a pretty good race car. Four tires, Sunoco Racing Fuel. Chris Wilner, what's the story on Tyler Reddick?
16: Yeah, Tyler Reddick burnt the rear tires off, but he's had an eventful day as well. Had some damage with earlier contact. His teammate Bubba Wallace was able to make it in before the caution. Not happy is Chris Gayle. Denny Hamlin was mere feet away from making pit entry and got caught by the yellow. They were planning to make the same stop and now will have to come back, but a good break for those that were able to make it to pit road.
1: Hardy's caution number 7 is flying. Fluid on the racetrack in turn 2, right in the middle of a small sector of green flag pit stops.
12: NASCAR history.
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2: So we worked the Hardy's caution flag here for the sixth time. Ricky Stenhouse Jr. made contact with the wall exiting turn number one. It broke something underneath the hood of the car and put a lot of fluid down the hill headed to turn number two.
3: Yeah, it looked like maybe the radiator ended up, you know, shoved it over there. It looked like water came out of both of those hood vents up the windshield. I don't know how he saw back through there, but water came up out of that, out of the radiator. We had a car behind it, the onboard camera, it got plastered with water, so a good caution here.
1: There was a runoff area at the bottom of turn two that Ricky pulled into where other safety vehicles are positioned, so it wasn't like he went around the racetrack. This would be a shortened cleanup, just tending to matters going down the hill into turn two, as opposed to it being a broader effort to get buttoned up.
2: So we'll wait and see exactly how this will play out. Chris Buescher should take over the race lead. He was on the pit lane back on lap number 51.
1: Time to get in the know with Napa Know-How. Safety starts underneath. Napa has the undercar solutions you need to stop issues, go further without repairs, and grow your shop. Keep undercar under control at Napa. Todd, what do you think?
3: I feel like most of these in the Napa Know-How piece here, Denny Hamlin, he's going to have to come to pit road. He was last on pit road at lap 37. He's third right now, but he can work his way forward. They're going to have to come to pit road. I'm interested to see. There's probably a handful of cars that haven't come to pit road yet. I see a couple 41s, a couple 44s, but they're going to have to come to pit road, get some tires. I wonder how many people that came early in this cycle might come and actually put tires on and see them drive forward at this point. That's all to be decided by these crew chiefs.
2: So the field works continually behind the pace car. 14 laps to go in this one. When you look at who's already pit, Todd, do you see somebody who's absolutely sure that they can go to the end of this thing on a full tank of Sunoco fuel?
3: On fuel, I feel like everybody that's already come in this cycle, even back to, say, the early 50s, I feel like they can be good. Looking at the mileage they're making, and this caution brings them, extends the window. So if you're into the 50s, I feel like you can make it to the end. I definitely feel good about the guys that came. You know, Buescher and Zane Smith came at 51 right at the start of their window, but this couple of caution laps will buy them a lap.
1: So we always talk about strategy, and you bring a lot of that conversation to us here on the Motor Racing Network, but you were boots on the ground, and you were ground zero for a long time. Talking about it on the radio is one thing, but when you're on that war wagon, you've got your engineer, you got your car chief, and everybody's lined up next to you, what is it like trying to change and move with these targets that seem to be evolving lap in and lap out? What is it like trying to plan out what you're describing right now?
3: It's an ever-moving fluid situation. You have to be aware of what's going on. And this is a situation right here. You know, Carson Hocevar, they were on pit road when the caution came out. What a great position to be. He and Tyler Reddick both on pit road. The caution came out while they were on pit road. Hocevar actually came out of here fourth. He wouldn't have been fourth because he would have had to accelerate his way back up to speed, but he made it to the end of it. You just got to keep in mind what's going on. And when you get in these windows, you become hypersensitive to what your spotters and what you're hearing out there of the potential for a caution to come, because if there is, you may come a lap or two early trying to grab that opportunity.
2: So that big exhale we heard was Luke Lambert, crew chief for Carson Hocevar, pulling off what ended up being a very fortuitous break.
3: Yeah, when you look at it right now, Carson Hocevar is fourth and really the third of the cars that can make it to the end. And he's got nine lap fresher tires than Chris Buescher and Zane Smith, who were first and second.
1: Carson Hocevar, one of eight drivers to win this year in the NASCAR Cup Series, took a checker flag earlier in the spring at Talladega Super Speedway, looking to get his second of the year. Of course, that is pale in comparison to the driver that leads with all wins, and that's Tyler Reddick. Tyler won the season opening Daytona 500, backed it up with a win at Atlanta the following week, backed it up with a win at Circuit of the Americas in Austin, Texas the following, and then he went on to win the Goodyear 400 at Darlington Raceway, and then he went at Kansas Speedway. Denny Hamlin technically has five. Four of them are points-paying wins at Las Vegas, Nashville, Michigan, and Pocono, and he also won the All-Star race at Dover Motor Speedway. Chase Elliott has two wins. Ryan Blaney, Ty Gibbs, Shane Van Gisbergen, Daniel Suarez, the rest of the list of the eight drivers that have gone to victory lane so far in the 2026 NASCAR Cup Series campaign.
2: But Denny Hamlin, currently scored third, still has to make a pit stop. Pit road will open up this time by, so we expect Denny to come in, and that will give up a ton of track position, and we'll figure out once it's all said and done where he'll fall back in line, but Denny will have arguably the freshest tires of just about anybody back there he'll be racing with.
1: Pit road will be open when they come to pit road. It'll be 13 laps to go, and we'll see what strategies continue to play out. Once we get done with these stops, we should be clear to the checkered flag unless something else pops up to deal with.
3: Yeah, definitely. On fuel, you will be. We've got cars rolling to pit road at this point.
2: Here they come. Chris Buescher, Zane Smith, Denny Hamlin, and Chris Wilner.
16: Zane Smith is in. They were talking with Ryan Forgetting about possibly staying out, saying, I would rather have you run clean laps, but I think tires may be an advantage, so he'll have to drive really for the field. There he goes. He's down the way. Denny Hamlin, a clean four-tire stop as well. He had to come pit. Steve Post.
0: Chris Buescher is in. They just did not feel like they've had a lot of tire fall off the last set of tires. Scott Graves was concerned about him having to defend from the front, and they decided to come in, put four tires on with a fast race car, and go short run on offense. Also in, Ryan Blaney is in. Ryan Preece is in, getting pit service as well here on lap number 62.
1: Chris Buescher first off pit road. Four fresh Goodyear Racing Eagles. Zane Smith, another good pit stop with his Front Row Motorsports pit crew. Denny Hamlin, Michael McDowell, Ryan Blaney, the five fastest cars off the pit lane at lap 63.
2: That will cycle Carson Hocevar to the race lead with 13 laps to go.
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1: Everybody's got Sunoco Racing Fuel. They've also got Goodyear Racing Eagles on their race cars. Now, what separates them from the end of this race will be 12 laps of all-out racing. And, Alex, this is where you pull your belts tight.
2: Yeah, it is. But that's still a pretty long way to go here in this race, considering the fact that the longest green flag stretch we've had today has only been 16 laps. So there will be 12 to go in this one. A lot of racing still to go. Drivers can't afford to get over the tips of their skis. As they say, you still got to maintain some discipline here on this restart.
1: Indeed you do, and the field is doubling up for that restart. When they come back to the line, 12 laps will remain. Carson Hocevar has gone to the top of the leaderboard. Chris Buescher, Kyle Larson, Corey Heim, Tyler Reddick there as well, with Ty Gibbs, Bubba Wallace, Daniel Suarez, Ryan Blaney, and Ross Chastain rounding out the top 10. And again, special acknowledgement to Bubba Wallace, falling two laps down early on in the race, has gotten back on the lead lap and gotten solidly back in the top 10.
2: So the drivers choose their restart lane, brought to you by Freeway Insurance, and Carson Hocevar will choose the driver's left side of the front row. That'll put Kyle Larson to driver's right. Row number two, we'll see Tyler Reddick to the inside of Corey Heim as they make their way to the Poet restart zone.
1: Toyota Camry safety car heads to pit road. Here we go. Drivers continuing to sling their cars side to side. Into the Poet restart they go. Larson and Hocevar make contact. Green flag in the air. Everybody doubled up side by side across the start-finish line. Hocevar with a fender out in front. Kyle Larson.

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1: One of the things that I've been concerned about regarding this conflict is the possibility of sleeper cells or lone wolves activating within our own country. Tragically, in Austin, Texas, we've already seen that with this gunman, a jihadist, set out apparently to kill as many people as he possibly could. Thank God he was stopped before much more damage could be done.
0: Guy Benson, live. 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
2: Side of Kyle Larson. They go door to door as they set up for the entry to turn number 9. Something has to give here. Bubba Wallace keeps his foot to the floor and drives by. He completes the pass as he gets around Kyle Larson despite not having the preferred line off the corner.
3: Kyle Larson getting the shuffle backward. All eyes right now in the battle for the lead. Carson Hocevar's mirrors are filled. He'll tap the wall. That'll send him strong to the right side. Here comes Tyler Reddick diving to the bottom of the racetrack. Hocevar is sideways and Corey Hine there as well. Two Toyotas and a Chevrolet racing for the lead to 15.
4: Scramble for the top spot. Comes off of turn 15. It's a three-car breakaway single file headed toward the chicane. It is Tyler Reddick. He has to wrestle his car into the chicane and maintains the lead. Carson Hocevar gets tapped by Corey Hine and he goes around. Corey Hine takes over the second spot and Carson Hocevar is just losing positions. Nothing he can do.
5: Ross Chastain with nowhere to go slid into Carson Hocevar. Chastain has a little damage to his car. Up front, new race leader Tyler Reddick heads down the hill.
6: Charges down the hill toward turn number 2. He's got about a 2, maybe 3 car length advantage over Corey Heim, who now is having visions of pulling up one of the big offsets here in a part-time schedule. But there's still work to do on the back bumper of the point leader.
2: We barely mentioned Tyler Reddick's name at all today, but here he is as the leader with 11 laps to go, holding a 2-car-length advantage over second-place driver Corey Heim. Bubba Wallace also a nice recovery this afternoon. He runs third, Larson and Herbst. That's the top 5.
3: 23-11 Racing has bubbled up to the top of the leaderboard with 11 laps to go here on Naval Base Coronado. It is Tyler Reddick and Corey Heim along with Bubba Wallace. All three cars, 1, 2, and 3.
5: Good, hard racing there. They work their way back into turn number 6. It's a right-hander. It's Tyler Reddick up front. That purple and silver Paula Casino entry has the race lead, trying to run away and hide from Corey Heim, but Corey will not let that happen.
2: Here comes Corey Heim now. He's trying to close the gap off turn 8, headed down to turn number 9. Still a couple of car lengths back, though, of the race leader. Tyler Reddick is off turn 9. He's already through turn 10 and off turn 11. Corey Heim will do the same. Still some 2 car lengths separate the top 2 as they all go off the end of the short chute.
5: They make their way into turn number 12. This tight portion of the race course, very slow through this area. Reddick, no problem as the race leader. Corey Heim matches him stride for stride. Back through the gearbox, they go onto the short straightaway. Tyler Reddick gets a pull down the straightaway. He'll open up 2 more car lengths on the battle for the top spot, but Corey Heim tries to match him. Behind them, another 6 car lengths back to Bubba Wallace, who runs third.
4: Tyler Reddick sliding his car off the exit of the left-hand turn 15. Here he comes into the chicane. Locks him up ever so slightly. Pulls away from Corey Heim upon exit. It is Tyler Reddick, your leader, into turn 16.
3: Across the start-finish line, 10 laps to go here in San Diego. Let's give you a full field rundown. Tyler Reddick goes to the top of the leaderboard. Corey Heim in second. Bubba Wallace in third. Kyle Larson is fourth. And Riley Herbst in fifth. A.J. Allmendinger in sixth. You got Ty Gibbs in seventh. Zane Smith in eighth. Chris Buescher ninth. And Michael McDowell in tenth.
5: Ross Chastain is 11th. Chase Elliott is up to 12th. Ryan Blaney 13th. Alex Bowman is 14th. John Hunter Nemechek is 15th. Joey Logano 16th. Denny Hamlin 17th. Kevin Magnussen in his NASCAR debut is 18th. Eric Jones 19th. And Ryan Preece is 20th.
3: Austin Cindric is 21st with Chase Briscoe in 22nd. Daniel Suarez 23rd. Todd Gilliland's 24th. Austin Dillon is 25th. Josh Berry is 26th. Cody Ware is 27th. Carson Hocevar now slots in 28th after leading a lap ago with Cole Custer in 29th and Jimmy Johnson in 30th.
5: Who is the last car on the lead lap? 31st and one lap down is Ty Dillon. 32nd is Ricky Stenhouse Jr. 33rd, William Byron. 34th, Brad Keselowski. 35th is Noah Gregson. 36th, Austin Hill. 37th, Connor Zilich. 38th, Shane Van Gisbergen. And 39th, Brent Cruz.
3: Let's pick up Tyler Reddick on the course.
5: Tyler Reddick makes his way

0: towards Kurt Becker.
1: Here he comes now through turn number 9. He still has the advantage. He's maintained it by some 2 to 2.5 car lengths over Corey Heim. Then there's a gap of about 10 more car lengths before we come to Bubba Wallace. Another 6 or 7 behind him, we find Kyle Larson running in fourth.
2: Kyle Larson hands full here in the late going. He was putting pressure on Bubba Wallace a moment ago, but they almost made contact going into turn 6. Larson had to check up, and that allowed Bubba Wallace to get away. So it's Reddick, Heim, and Wallace, Larson, and Herbst. 23-11 racing, 4 cars in play right now, led by Tyler Reddick, heading to turn 15.
3: Reddick takes it out to the wall using all of the racetrack on the exit of 15, and now in the chicane. Corey Heim able to close the gap just a little bit in second. Bubba Wallace put himself in third with Kyle Larson, a very fast forward.
4: Tyler Reddick from Corning, California, the race leader, but Corey Heim behind him is California Dream, and he's riding second. Bubba Wallace goes third. They flash by the start-finish line, make their way to the right-hand turn number 1, and then back down the hill towards Dave Moody.
5: Tyler Reddick so far has been able to fend off the advances of the second-place driver, Corey Heim. Heim is hanging in there, but can't really seem to put any pressure on Tyler Reddick. It's a good 15 car length back to Bubba Wallace third.
1: Yeah, right now, Tyler Reddick and Corey Heim seem pretty much even on the racetrack right now. They remain about 4 or 5 car lengths apart. Bubba Wallace has driven away from Kyle Larson in the third spot. Riley Herbst runs fifth. You have to go outside of the top 10 where drivers like Alex Bowman, Joey Logano, Denny Hamlin, and Eric Jones are really racing very aggressively for those positions.
2: Problems for Cole Custer on the racetrack. His car not tracking right. He'll be coming to pit road flying the Texas A&M University colors this weekend. His hands are full with less than 9 laps to go. Again, everybody in hot pursuit of Tyler Reddick here in these late stages.
4: Tyler Reddick, the race leader, heads towards turn number 8. Right behind him is Corey Heim, not letting him get away, headed to Kurt.
1: And Bubba Wallace still trying to close in from that third position. Here's Wallace now. Let's see what he can do in turn number 9. Still facing a deficit of some 7 to 8 car lengths before he can get to the back bumper of Corey Heim. He's got a similar margin out his rear window before we come back to Kyle Larson. Everyone just making progress one more time over to turn 12.
4: The laps are getting fewer. 9 to go. There'll be 8 to go by the time they get back to the start-finish line. Nobody close enough in the top 5 to really mount any sort of challenge, at least to this point. Dan, you get the sense that these drivers are simply biding their time until it's time to push the button.
3: Maybe biding their time, and I don't know how much more button they got to push. Tyler Reddick simply cannot relax, and it reminds me about Friday practice. Reddick had issue after issue with the chicane. Not so now. He knows exactly where the turn is. He knows exactly where the shift point is, and he is keeping Corey Heim at bay some 5 to 6 car lengths.
2: Off the corner, they race back to the start-finish line. It will be 8 laps to go. Just doing a contrast and compare from qualifying. These speeds that they're running now in the late stages of this race, a mile an hour faster than the ones that they turned in qualifying a day ago. They head to turn 2.
5: A lot of that's got to do with familiarity with the race course. Certainly a lot of that's got to do with the fact that it's gotten some rubber put down over the course of the weekend as well. Right now, it's all working out in favor of Tyler Reddick.
1: Tyler Reddick leading Corey Heim this time into turn number 4 by 3 car lengths. So Heim slowly starting to close in on him. However, Reddick controls the lead for now. Larson, Herbst still chasing Bubba Wallace for the third spot. Out of turn number 3, other cars battling hard for positions. Eric Jones and others all stacked up.
4: When you think back to the NASCAR Cup Series practice, this was the weekend got off to an icky start for Tyler Reddick. He spun a couple of different times, had some problems in qualifying. Remember, he started at the back of the field today, and now Tyler Reddick with 8 laps to go, make it 7.5 laps to go. Mike, is your race leader.
2: He's done a great job of getting his sea legs under him and getting that Paula Casino Toyota Camry working to where he needs it to work best, the most, at just the right time. And with 7 laps to go, he is checking all the boxes. Let's pick him up on the back side of the course.
1: Tyler Reddick, perhaps in the practice session here a day or two ago, pushing the envelope and finding out just where the limits are to navigating this course. Seems to be working fine for him right now. He's still the leader, and he's off to turn 12.
2: Turn 12. 12, A and B, as they work their way over to turns 13 and 14. Tip of the cap to Corey Heim. He's doing everything he can to keep pace, but Tyler Reddick has just got that little bit extra, whether it be tire, whether it be skill, but Corey Heim is keeping Tyler Reddick honest in this ongoing battle for the lead and the win here at San Diego. Tyler Reddick and Corey Heim have checked out by 3.5 seconds over over Bubba Wallace as they come to the line and have seven laps remaining.
4: Before we get these final seven laps in, let's pause 10 seconds for station identification on the Motor Racing Network.
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7: How did I lose weight? And I did lean right here. I love this stuff. Listen, Brickhouse Nutrition been with me for a long time. So chatting with Miles, I'm up at like 235. True story. I never minded being 235, but you know what minded? My knees that were falling apart and my back. I'm like, I don't know what, before I started really lifting, probably about 190. So 235 was a lot. I said, I got to lose some LBs, Miles. He said, Dan, we're going to sick our team of docs and researchers on it, and we're going to get you a really good product because I don't want to take a lot of these needles and stuff. You know what he did? He got lean. He got lean. I got lean using Lean, L-E-A-N. The product works. Me and Paula both use it. I'm now down about 200, 202. Losing weight's a pain. I've been there. You look in the mirror. You're getting a little gooey as you get older. No good. 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It works like most of these GLP ones. 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There's really no mystery to how they work. But that's what Lean was created to do without the needles, but it replicates the benefits of these injections. 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I'm telling you, I can vouch for it. I use it myself. 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Helps your body burn fat, turn it into energy instead of storing it. No prescriptions, no needles. You've been thinking about losing weight? Let's go. No more wasted time. Try it today. Just give it a shot. I'm not confident it's going to work for you. 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
11: 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So he's calling Rahm Emanuel a racist.
0: Chris Plant. Weekdays from 9 to 11 a.m. on WLS AM 890.